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9: 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Hour 2, the back nine here on the show. Adam Scully here with you. This is the first leg of our quintuple header today across TSN, TSN Radio Network. 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Our show is on again right here on the TSN Radio Network tonight at 7 p.m. And you can watch us again 10:30 p.m. on TSN 2. Coming up in hour number 2, we'll chat with RBC Canadian Open Tournament Director Ryan Paul. We'll also hear from Kristen Murphy all about Brooks Koepka and Wyndham Clark. But let's kick things off in hour number 2 with a conversation Mark and I had that aired on our television special. Mark not with us live today as he's traveling for PGA Tour live duties. Here's Mark and I talking all about the 2026 PGA Championship.
10: Mark, when you look back at the PGA Championship, we have seen a lot of these long shot winners go on to get the dub. I'm thinking of Rich Beam, Y.E. Yang, Sean McKeel, and now Aaron Rye is in that mix. Aaron Rye's pre-tournament odds were 150-1, and now he's a PGA champion. What did you make of his performance last week at Aronimink?
11: Well, you know, good on Aaron Rye. Congratulations to Aaron Rye. He truly is one of the nicest people out there on the PGA Tour. I think Rory kind of said it best that you can't find a human being on this property that isn't happy for Aaron Rye. But I think it was a bit of a perfect storm where, you know, some of the best players in the world maybe didn't have their best stuff. And the golf course, I think, was set up a little bit for survival of the fittest in the sense that in a way, it felt like it really benefited the plotter. Aaron Rye won the 2024 Wyndham Championship. I worked that week. I remember that win. He's won a few times on the DP World Tour. So it's not like he hasn't won before, but certainly this is, you know, prior to Sunday, well above his pay grade. I think what I'll remember about his performance more than anything physical or any potential shot, obviously the long putt will stay in our memory as a signature moment of the championship. The bunker play, to fly it to the top shelf. That is a brilliant, hard golf shot, and to have the guts to fly it all the way hole high there under the circumstances. Those things will stick out in my mind. But for me, Scully, more his demeanor. He's always a cool, calm guy, very deliberate, sometimes takes a shot for being a little slow out on the golf course. But I think his cool demeanor and how he kind of just went about his business and took what the golf course gave him, I think that really kind of set up well, and it was a perfect storm, and he grew that lead and held on to it. I mean, it was a bit of a parade coming home there with that three shot lead.
10: It really was, and he was so impressive. The composure, it looked like he was just playing a casual Sunday afternoon round, when instead he was playing for a Wanamaker trophy. So good on him. And it was kind of crazy as well, a couple things, because a couple weeks ago we were talking all about the Truist Championship leading into the PGA Championship. Well, Aaron Rye didn't get into the Truist Championship. He finished fifth in Myrtle Beach, then carried on that great play at the PGA Championship. And you mentioned Mark Rory as well, talking about how popular of a win this is for Aaron Rye, as he's such a great guy. And I know you've had some great experiences with him as well.
11: Yeah, you know, it's weird. It's the first time anything like this has ever happened to me. A couple of years ago when we were at Hamilton Golf and Country Club for the RBC Canadian Open, the year Bob McIntyre won, it was Sunday evening. I was waiting in the flash interview area behind the clubhouse. I was waiting for Bob McIntyre to do the winner's interview. I was with Bob pretty much most of that day, if not weekend. And out of the blue, Aaron Rye, who doesn't know me at all. I think, you know, I've obviously called some of Aaron Rye's golf over the last 5-6 years. We've spoken a handful of times, but nothing beyond that. He comes over out of the blue, walks up to me, sticks out his hand, and shakes my hand and says, "Thank you and your country for hosting such a wonderful national championship," and goes about his way. I mean, this guy is authentic. He's a class act. He's a super nice guy. And that's why, you know, Rory went out and said, "There's not a person you can find on this property that isn't happy for Aaron Rye." And I mean, he truly is as authentic a person as they come.
10: We talk about these athletes and what they do on the golf course all the time, but stories like that, that's what's really going to sit for our audience. That's a really cool story, Mark. Thanks for sharing that. So Aaron Rye goes out and wins this golf tournament, 6 under in his final 10 holes at Aronimink. And there were a lot of interesting opinions about Aronimink throughout the week. Scottie Scheffler called some of the pin locations on Friday absurd. Mark, in your mind, what was the setup like for you?
11: You know, I think the setup was fine. I think the golf course is really solid. Here's where my problem is with all of this, Adam. And you know me, I like to stay off X, but I had to go out there with an opinion this week because I was just reflecting on the last 4 days. And we have these huge conversations, you, Bob, and I, about the identity of the PGA Championship. And it's lost its identity. And it's got to go back to August. And it's got to do this. And it used to be match play, you know, 60 years ago. Now, it needs to stay away from being USGA light. This felt like just, okay, we'll take the US Open and just make it a lighter, maybe a little friendlier version of the US Open. And we have a US Open that goes across America and celebrates the greatest golf courses that were built 100 years ago. We go to Oakmont, we go to Winged Foot, we go to Pebble Beach, we go to Shinnecock. We have that championship. To go to golf courses that were built in the same era of architecture, who are now, by the way, being redesigned and renovated by the same architects who are going around renovating and redesigning the USGA venues, it's starting to all look the same and feel the same. And I think the PGA Championship and the PGA of America, their identity is staring them right in the face and they're unwilling to accept it. Their identity should be go to the modern classics. The rest of the majors ignore Keele Island, Whistling Straits, PGA Frisco, where they've just built their new home, Shadow Creek, PGA West Stadium course in the desert, TPC. I mean, we've got modern day classics that could be celebrated across the entire world if they ever felt like going internationally once every 5 or 10 years as well. We have these modern classics. By the way, the last time we were at Kiowa produced a historic victory with Phil Mickelson, right?
10: Yep.
11: So it's staring them right in the face. Yeah, I don't think they're willing to accept it yet. But to me, Adam, that's the one. Just stay away from being USGA light and be the modern major.
10: And the great thing about this past week was, yes, it was a super jumbled up leaderboard, but you knew a player was going to go out and shoot a winning round to go on and make history. And that was Aaron Rye. Instead of struggling down the stretch, this guy hit fairway after fairway, green after green, made that big putt on 17. And now we'll forever remember the 2026 PGA Championship as Aaron Rye's first career major. He also moves to a career best 15th in the official world golf ranking. Mark Aaron Rye won the PGA Championship. A lot of notables coming up short. Let's put a grade on some of these notables, starting with John Rahm, the T2 finish. He's made a lot of headlines off the golf course this season with the DP World Tour, his deal with them, LIV Golf, whatever's going on with LIV and John Rahm right now. But how would you grade John Rahm's T2 finish at the PGA Championship?
11: I think this is a great week for John Rahm. I give him an A, Adam, especially considering the way he started this championship on front side on Thursday. I mean, he looked like he was going the way of Bryson DeChambeau, and instead he almost won this golf tournament. So I give A to Rahm.
10: I'll also give him an A for many of the reasons you said, but I'll put another spin on it. When he was frustrated a lot early in the week, and when he took a pelt of grass out of frustration and hit a volunteer, you could tell how bad he felt about that. You could tell that right away. He said, oh no, I just totally messed up. He went right over to the volunteer, talked to the volunteer. It wasn't his finest hour, obviously, but good on John Rahm for recognizing that right away. I'm really curious to see Rombo in the majors here for the rest of the season. Let's get to Rory McIlroy. And Rory starts the week with a 74. Kind of playing catch up the rest of the way, Mark. How would you grade Rory's week?
11: I give Rory a B, maybe even a B minus. I give him a solid grade because of what you pointed out. The fact that he started off horribly. He didn't start to play golf in this championship really until Thursday morning. The problem with Rory is there's not a better player. Maybe historically, there's not a more talented player in the world of golf that throws away more shots for no reason other than Rory McIlroy. It came on the short par four on the back nine, unable to take advantage of the par fives all week, dominating off the tee, 350 down the middle of the fairway and walking away with pars on par fives. I mean, he just lights shots on fire for no reason. B minus.
10: I'll give him a B, and more for the bounce back he had after that first round. A special shout out as well to how he responded during the press conference, which I know we'll get to a little later in Winners Weird and What. I thought that was just pretty funny. And good on Rory for calling out some fans too late in that Sunday final round. There was a lot of hecklers at Aronimic, and we see these guys all the time at PGA Tour events who perhaps have had a few too many, and Rory, good on him for calling out fans in that regard. Mark, let's get to Scottie Scheffler, world number one, a T14 finish. He was 72nd in strokes gained putting, 51st in strokes gained around the greens. But yet, here we are talking about a sloppy week for Scottie Scheffler, and he still had a legitimate chance to win. How would you grade Scottie's week?
11: Yeah, unfortunately, it's a C for Scottie because this is kind of as bad as he's going to look, and he almost wins a golf tournament still. That's how good he is. But he needs to start getting going here. In a month's time, we're going to be at the U.S. Open. It's going to be his 30th birthday. He's going to have an opportunity to complete the career Grand Slam on his likely one of the hardest setups we're going to see probably in the next five-year floating window of majors. Shinnecock can be absolutely brutal. If they get a dry, hot June, watch out what the USGA does to Shinnecock Hills. So, you know, you got to think the harder it is, the crispier it is, the size of the moment should all lead to Scottie Scheffler. But he needs to get sharp, Adam. He needs to clean this thing up. It just kind of looks like there's moments in time where he's not home. The lights are not on, and it certainly looked like that this week.
10: It certainly did at times, and puzzling to see the putting numbers, that 72nd in strokes gained putting. I'll give him a slightly higher grade, a B minus, but one of these weeks, Scheffler's going to go out and win a golf tournament by 3 or 4 shots pretty easily when all things are firing on all cylinders. It's the first time Scottie Scheffler has finished outside the top 10 at a major championship since 2024 at the U.S. Open. And Mark, guess who won that week at U.S. Open in 2024? That was Bryson DeChambeau, and Bryson DeChambeau missed his second straight cut at a major championship. He looked lost at Aronimec. How would you grade his week?
11: D, and as expected, Adam. Last week, yeah. I was calling this out again, and I don't want to be that guy I told you so, but he has become very much a one-dimensional player. We mentioned that at Romanek, you had to think your way around a little bit, that these fairways played a lot tighter than what they looked. You couldn't bomb and gouge. The bomb and gouge was not going to play at a Romanek. The angles into some of these hole locations that Scheffler was referring to and some of the players referred to this week, they were just not gettable. So, and if you're coming in from the wrong angle and you're making bad choices from the wrong angle, it led to disasters. And now back-to-back miscuts at majors. I think Bryson needs to go back to the drawing board a little bit here and rework some of his thinking and stop playing with golf equipment and start playing with learning to hit some softer shots, creating some strategy at majors, working from the hole location back to the tee. A lot of times that's what major championship is all about. Whereas, you know, week in and week out on LIV, especially the way LIV golf courses are set up, you just hit as far as you want and you just gouge a wedge to the green, and you take him out of that environment right now. And this version of Bryson is not the version we saw, you know, back during the pandemic when he won the U.S. Open by, was six shots, I believe, at Wingfoot. So, I mean, this guy is not that guy anymore. He needs to get back to that guy.
10: And I really think he has to seriously consider some regular length shafts with his wedges, because the chipping was just abysmal. Again, I'll give Bryson a D minus. Bryson DeChambeau's played four major championship rounds in 2026. He is 13 over par during those rounds. It has been puzzling from Bryson DeChambeau.
9: Kind of crazy. Bryson has struggled so much at the majors this season. Played pretty solid on LIV, and he had some really interesting comments, which I'm sure we'll get into big time on our shows next week. Bryson recently coming out saying, and I quote, "I don't know what my future holds, professional golf or content creation." That's an interesting one for Bryson DeChambeau. All right, well, we come back here on Golf Talk Canada. Actually, one more note on Bryson before we go to break. Bryson DeChambeau now 25-1 to win the U.S. Open next month. It's the longest odds we've seen for Bryson DeChambeau heading into a major championship for quite some time. 25-1 on FanDuel. Scottie Scheffler plus 500. Rory McIlroy plus 850 right now. John Rahm plus 1200. All right. Now, when we come back here on GTC, not too far away from the RBC Canadian Open, we'll be joined by RBC Canadian Open Tournament Director Ryan Paul next.
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13: 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I certainly think that you can look and say there was injuries, and we, the beginning of the year, the goaltenders were, we had lost the goaltenders, but everybody goes through injuries. To me, those was an excuse. There was a fall off there. Whether we didn't have the buy-in, and you can debate how we played a little bit. The biggest challenge for me was, and I talked a little bit about it in November, is we, you know, even the games we won on the scoreboard, we weren't winning, you know, whether it be shot share, controlling play, driving play. And so that's something that, you know, maybe not for today, but in the future here, I'll be able to, you know, dissect a little bit further.
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9: 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Stay tuned to social media and our Golf Talk Canada television for our updated RBC Canadian Open schedule. Looking forward to it yet again. And for all things RBC Canadian Open, a couple of weeks back at RBC Canadian Open Media Day, I chatted with Tournament Director Ryan Paul. RBC Canadian Open Tournament Director Ryan Paul joins us now. And Ryan, we do so many of these interviews remotely, so it's great to see you in person, my friend. How are you?
30: You're taller than I thought you would be, eh? But it's good to be here, and Media Day. Sun is shining. It's a great day.
9: The sun is shining. It's going to be an amazing day. And we heard some news earlier today on some of the updated field and those who are going to be there. Tell our audience some of the players that are coming.
30: Yeah, really, really excited for this year's field and shaping up to be one of the strongest fields that we've had, and more commitments to come in the next month. But Matthew Fitzpatrick, Colin Morikawa, Tommy Fleetwood, Tony Finau, Brooks Koepka, Jacob Bridgman, Max Homa, just an incredible list of names today. And you could just see the excitement from the crowd. And looking forward to it. We want it to start tomorrow now.
9: I can only imagine. Give our audience a behind-the-scenes look at, you mentioned these seven great names, at how it comes to be and how we get them from playing other PGA Tour events and saying, hey, they want to come and play the RBC Canadian Open.
30: Yeah, well, it's a great job of recruiting from our entire team. Myself, I went down to TPC Scottsdale for the WM Phoenix Open at the Players, the RBC Heritage, and you're just having those conversations with players and their teams to kind of sell the RBC Canadian Open. And you know, Ryan Fox said it best when he dialed in, is that you don't really need to sell this event. It does it for itself, and it's such a story tradition, and the golf course is great. Players love the venue, the new clubhouse, all the changes that we've made to this year will go a long way.
9: You mentioned the changes right there, and TPC Toronto hosting for the second consecutive year. What can you take lessons-wise from last year that you can learn and apply this time around?
30: Yeah, a few kind of quick ones that we made, and you're watching everything from how the players move around the clubhouse and the golf course to how the fans move around on site, and starting to make those changes just to make their experiences better and easier. And even from putting the caddies out of a tent and into the academy building that TPC Toronto has on the range, and changing the clubhouse layout a bit to improve the dining experience for the players, those little ones. And then out on the golf course, it's build the rink bigger, make our fairway fan village bigger, and all the movements throughout the golf course, and finding those pinch points where, you know, we're getting a little log jam, and just opening them up with more bridges and walkways to help fans enjoy their movement and time at the RBC Canadian Open more.
9: And fans coming to the RBC Canadian Open, any big golf tournament, they want to hit up the merch shop. They want to get some swag. And I understand, did I get this right, 50% bigger than last year? And there's a couple different spots?
30: Yeah, a big change to our retail program that we're reimagining that into the Golf Canada Fan Shop. And our main merchandise tent got 50% larger. We're adding a second one over at the rink. And really the big change is now welcoming in 13 licensees, 16 brands in total will be part of our RBC merchandise experience, which is something we're very excited for.
9: Mention the rink right there, and we've been broadcasting from the rink the last couple of years, regardless of the course. You were at TPC Scottsdale, and that's where the Coliseum is, that sort of thing, and how big it is, how big that build-out is. Do you think we're going to see a hole-in-one this year? Because we didn't see one last year.
30: I know, everyone was joking. It wasn't if there was going to be a hole-in-one last year. It was how many. And people are saying four or five, six. And we didn't get one, but we got a lot of exciting shots and 118 birdies. And really, that's what the rink's all about, is those great shots to ignite the fans and get everyone going. It's great for the players. It keeps them energized. They're coming off of a tough stretch of holes from 10 to 13. So to give them a scoring chance at the rink is great. But I said yes last year and I was wrong, but I'm going to say it again. I think there will be a hole-in-one at the rink this year. We've got hockey jerseys and a bunch of stuff ready to celebrate the experience, so we hope we get to see it.
9: And any changes to the rink hole this year at all?
30: No more changes from the yardage and how it's played. I think it's perfect from the yardage at 144 yards, that it is that scoring hole. It's that great opportunity. And the build out around is perfect for the tee deck that we're playing at. So keeping that all the same and really just adding more seats and spots for fans to watch.
9: It's a great event. Can't wait for the RBC Canadian Open. Those watching, those listening, saying, hey, I need to be there. Are there still tickets available?
30: Yeah, tickets are still available. 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All types of tickets available. Volunteer opportunities still available as well. So come out and get involved in the tournament. Looking forward to seeing everyone in 5 weeks.
9: The countdown is on for the RBC Canadian Open. Ryan, thanks for your time.
30: Thank you.
9: And for the video version of that interview, check out Golf Talk Canada later today on TSN and our YouTube channel. 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
9: Golf Talk Canada continues here. Scully here in studio. CJ Cup Byron Nelson is this week on the PGA Tour, where Scottie Scheffler, the big pre-tournament betting favorite, at plus 155 on FanDuel. And he's defending his title this week, an 8-shot victory last year, which is just crazy hard to believe that he won a tournament by 8 shots. And now he's plus 155 and a huge betting favorite this week at the CJ Cup, Byron Nelson. Well, it's just after 11:30 a.m. on a Wednesday. You know what that means. Time for Murph's Law. Now joining us, Kristen Murphy. Murph, good morning. How are you this morning?
14: I'm well, Adam. Very good. The sun is shining. And, yeah, feeling good. Kind of crazy that we're through two majors already. Time's flying.
9: It's flying way too quickly. And this time last week, we were talking about wearing rain jackets on the golf course, and now we have had heat warnings over the weekend. Did you get out and golf your ball?
14: I did. I got out Monday afternoon, a little twilight golf, and it was stunning. It was beautiful. Nice breeze. Yeah, but like you said, it's so crazy. I mean, I was bundling up the week before, and then to your point, a heat warning this week, but that's what I feel like we've kind of become accustomed to. And where it seems to go from winter to summer, not a whole lot of spring in between.
9: Yeah, and that's some would call that potentially frustrating given the forecast this weekend. I'm looking at 13 and rain on Saturday and 15 and cloud on Sunday. Not loving that, but you know what? It is late May in Toronto, and I guess these things are we have to be accustomed to. Okay. Let's get to Murph's Law, and we have to put a bow on last week's topic, which was Brooks Koepka, or who was Brooks Koepka, and we talked about the mock, whether he's going to wear the mock, which I don't think he wore the mock tee, did he, Murph?
14: No. Okay, so of course I was tracking this because I knew that we'd circle back on it. Yeah, lots of chatter on those short sleeve mock neck shirts he's been rocking so far this season, but they didn't show up last week. But I think that was just because it was cold, Adam. We're going to Texas now. I think we see a couple in the mix.
9: Imagine if BK just showed up to the first tee this week with a mock tee and a cowboy hat on.
14: A cowboy boots to match? I don't know.
9: Yeah.
14: That'd be a confident Brooks Koepka, but he doesn't really suffer in that department, does he?
9: No, he doesn't. So he finished his T55 last week at the PGA Championship, and it's sort of been the story of his season where he has hit the ball awesome. Strokes gain approach numbers, incredible, third. But strokes gain putting, 141st. He's got a revolving door of flat sticks right now, Murph. And one of these weeks, he's going to putt well, and he's going to probably contend, don't you think?
14: Yeah, I couldn't agree with you more. I mean, we spoke about it last week that most likely how Brooks did at the PGA Championship would come down to the putter. And certainly it did. I mean, we were right, and it wasn't good on the greens for Brooks. I can't imagine how frustrating it would have felt for him last week. I mean, he's top three on tour in strokes gained approach and 141st in strokes gained putting. So he went 69, 72, 68, 74, and he had a particularly tough finish down the stretch, four over in the home stretch there at Adirondack. So, I mean, I'm obviously looking to see what adjustments he makes with the flat stick heading into this week at the CJ Byron Nelson. It's very obvious what Brooks needs to do, and it's obvious to him. He's spoken at length about it, but it's a lot harder to implement and see that change. I mean, putting woes are something we've seen from guys on tour since the dawn of time, really. I mean, guys can get streaky with the putter. Guys can slump, get the yips. I mean, we've seen kind of everything. We've seen it from world number one Scottie Scheffler in years past, where everything else was so dialed in, but the putter, specifically the short ones, just not working for him. And we saw a little bit of that from Scottie this past week as well, right? I mean, he was right there when it came to everything else, but it seemed like nothing would drop, especially on Saturday, like just a lot of short misses. So him and Koepka, I mean, very different golfers where they are right now, but I think there's some relatability when it comes to just this volatility with the putter. And obviously it's small margins when it comes to the competitiveness between the guys on tour, and putting just really sets you apart.
9: It really does. And Scheffler was 72nd in strokes gained putting last week at the PGA Championship. Missed a number of really short putts. He seemed baffled by the greens for a lot of the week at Aronimek. But Scheffler, Koepka are two of the 37 players who have made the cut in both of the majors this season. Someone who has struggled and did not make the cut last week at the PGA Championship, in fact, missed by one. He did make the cut at the Masters, is our topic this week for Murph's Law. And it's someone who's just had this kind of crazy career where it started out slow, then he wins the U.S. Open out of nowhere, and then a lot has happened for this guy. Let's talk about Wyndham Clark.
14: Yeah, so let's start from the top here. 32-year-old from Denver, Colorado. The same height as NFL star Christian McCaffrey. He was enrolled at Oklahoma State before ultimately transferring to Oregon in 2016, where he won the Pac-12 Conference Championship. He qualified for the PGA Tour in the 2018-19 season with his first win coming, like you said, a bit of a slow start, not until 2023 at the Wells Fargo, where he beat one of the best in Xander Schauffele by four shots. Later that season, he picks up what has really been the highlight of his career, winning the U.S. Open at LACC, beating another big name, Rory McIlroy, taking down Rory by one shot. That was a dramatic finish, and taking home a massive paycheck, life-changing, $3.6 million. And what I find fascinating is this win came in just his seventh major start, where his previous best finish was T75. So you talk about guys getting major wins out of nowhere, which has been talked about a lot this week because of what Aaron Rye did. Not exactly the same thing, but I don't think a lot of people had Wyndham Clark heading into LACC that week. And then later on that season, as you'd expect, he's part of the American Ryder Cup team later that fall, where he went 1-1-1. So kind of mixed bag results over in Italy, ultimately with the American team picking up the loss. But that brings us to 2024. So Clark fires a course record at Pebble Beach. This was kind of an odd week. I'm sure you remember it, Adam. The weather was crazy, but he fires a 60. He picks up the win, but it was sort of a weird one because the tournament was called after 54 holes. I believe Mark was down at Pebble that week, and it was just atrocious weather. Yeah, you remember that, right?
9: Yeah, I do. You know what? We were actually shooting, or we were pre-taping something because Mark was traveling the next day, and it was the Sunday night, and I think the power went out where Mark was staying as we were recording. Like, it was one of those, like, where the weather was still crazy, and we just wanted him to be safe. But yeah, that was a crazy win by Wyndham Clark, that 60 at Pebble.
14: It really was. And then, you know, I mean, those are two big wins on difficult golf courses. So, you know, okay, this guy definitely has it in him. Then in 2025, Wyndham makes headlines for all the wrong reasons. After missing the cut at the U.S. Open, you know where I'm going with this, Adam.
9: Oh,
14: at
9: yeah.
14: Oakmont, he did damage, not on the golf course, but in the locker room. You know, just, I don't know what he took to that locker door, but just terrible, terrible look. I mean, you just don't see this very often from guys on tour. I mean, I'm sure golf is so frustrating. We all know that. To miss the cut in a major, very frustrating, but to do something in an area where someone could see you, you know, there's a respect level that golf demands. And so to damage the locker room and then ultimately get reprimanded for it, I mean, it's just such a bad look.
9: Yeah, it really is. And we've all been there in a sense that where the wires cross and you do something that you instantly regret. But it wasn't only that instance for Wyndham Clark, right? Like, there have been a number of different times, especially at majors, where whether he's kicked in lockers at Oakmont or punched in or headbutted in or whatever he did to that locker in Oakmont. But also throwing clubs and nearly hitting volunteers, right?
14: Yeah, that's right. And actually, there was a year, actually, it was at Oakdale at our Canadian Open when I might have been in the wrong place at the wrong time. It was a difficult track at St. Jean's to kind of navigate in a golf cart, Adam. So I'll take some ownership there. But Wyndham didn't really have a lot of guys following him. Like, he wasn't really a guy yet. And I crossed over a fairway. He made some hand gestures in my general direction. And, like, that stuck with me because most guys are, you know, they're kind of unfazed. They're, like, in their own zone. But we learned a lot about Clark in the Netflix series Full Swing.
9: Yeah.
14: We know he suffered a massive loss in his personal life back in 2013 when his mom passed away from cancer. And he's said that's something that's massively impacted him. As you would expect, both on and off the course, he was very open about kind of his mental health journey, working with a sports psychologist, which a lot of guys do now to help manage his emotions. And it kind of seems like there is an anger issue with Wyndham. Like, I'm no doctor. I'm not trying to diagnosed from the sidelines, but I mean, he's spoken about it himself, and then you see these outbursts, and I just wonder, like, how much progress has he really made? Because it just doesn't always seem like he's in a very positive space. And, you know, his results this season, he's not really having a great year. 3 missed cuts in his last 6 starts. I mean, he hasn't really been a guy that's been in our conversations, and usually we're tracking, you know, the big stories. So he just hasn't been one of those stories. So I don't know, like, where do you think he is in his sort of journey? I mean, it's hard to assess.
9: Yeah, I had to look up where he was in the world rankings after you told me this was the topic, and he's down to as high as 75th in the official world golf ranking right now, and he hasn't been that high in quite some time. This is a guy who at one point was 3rd in the world, and he's always been this great ball striker, at least when he was in his, he's still in his prime, but a couple years ago when he was playing well, he would have this really heavy ball flight, this really good thud in terms of his iron shots, and he would drive it pretty darn far. And sure, there was some flack about the 72nd hole at LACC when the fairway was as wide as an NFL field anywhere, or as long as an NFL field anyway, when he had like a banana slice and he was still in the fairway. But alas, still a really good player, tee to green, and on the greens he would sort of be sort of yay or nay, and he's been a pretty solid player on the U.S. President's Cup and Ryder Cup teams. I'm kind of curious. He's kind of at a crossroads right now, I would almost say, Murph. What do you think?
14: Yeah, no, I agree with you there, and I mean, I should mention he did go viral this past week for smoking someone with his ball from close range. I mean, Adam, have you seen this video? I mean, it's close range. He's hitting a ball out of the rough, and this person with a camera just gets smoked. And like I said, it's from close range. I mean, this could have been a lot worse than it was. Everyone was fine. But I always wonder how this doesn't happen more often, the way fans line up so close to players, especially when they're hacking it out of the cabbage. I mean, it can go anywhere, even for the best players in the world. And then it makes me take it one step further. In pro-am situations, why are fans standing so close?
9: Oh, it's just the most terrifying thing in the world. You just sort of stand and you're like, hopefully you get this one in the center. And yeah, especially given how thick the rough was last week and how there were people pretty much like, standing in front of Wyndham Clark as he's hitting the shot and the club face turned over. And thankfully there were no major injuries to, like you said, but this, And at pro-ams, too. Yeah, right? Like, people must be – they got to have some stones to stand where they are to try to get as close to these top players, because if your weekend average 14 handicapper goes out there and Hazel rockets one, you could be in trouble.
14: Yeah, and I mean, that video was just one of the multiple sort of random things that came out of this PGA Championship week. Mm-hmm. I heard you guys talking earlier about Garrett Hagel. I mean
9: – oh, yeah.
14: That was not a storyline I expected, and I just have to say, Adam, it's one thing. Things happen. You're late. Like, to me, it's inexcusable. But what was more inexcusable, Garrick's comments, once he was put in a microphone, in front of the microphone, I mean, he did not do himself any favors. It was talking in circles. It was like, I was on time, but I was late, and like, none of it made sense. None of it.

0: Okay, Murph. Before we sign off here, quick thought on Aaron Rye. You watched this guy throughout the week. This is quite a great story, isn't it?
1: It was an amazing story, and what I fully expected this one halfway through this tournament to go to a playoff. And honestly, Adam, I thought there was a legitimate chance we would see seven guys in a playoff, including Nick Taylor. And I thought if Nick can find his way to a playoff, we know what he's capable of. You know, he thrives in those moments. I thought, gosh, he has a great chance. He's hung around to the front nine, and then really Aaron Rye took it and ran with it. And so, I mean, it's hard not to give him all the credit to win the way he did. He ended up winning it in a decisive manner, which we didn't really see coming. And Mark spoke about it. Bob spoke about it. He really seems to be one of the good guys on tour. And I thought it was interesting the way Bob mentioned how that one-on-one interview went down. Not until 10:30 at night. You think maybe a guy's a little tired of sort of going through the rigmarole, but you can really hear in that interview between Rye and Weeks how thoughtful he was in his responses. Like, he's pausing, he's thinking about his answer, he's not just rushing through or like running out cliches, which I think speaks to his humble nature, which we know about, and you talked about it, Adam, about he gets kind of ripped on a little bit for the iron covers and the gloves, but it's like if you take 2 minutes to learn the story behind why he does that, it's actually so touching and incredible and just the most ultimate respect for the game of golf. So I think it's really a feel-good story in one where it could have gone so many different ways. You had major champions, household names, relative unknowns. I mean, I personally was thoroughly entertained by this PGA Championship, and I know a lot of people rank it fourth out of four in the majors, but this one stood out to me this year. So I was more than okay with it, but I know everyone has their own thoughts on it.
0: Yeah, for sure. Aaron Rye, the 2026 PGA champion, first career major championship victory. Murph, as always, thanks so much for your time today. Hopefully you get out and play some golf the rest of the week. Looking forward to chatting next week.
1: Heading to the course now, Adam.
0: Whoa, whoa. Enjoy it. Play well. Play well, Murph. Thanks, as always, for coming on. All right, there she goes, Kristen Murphy, for the video version of Murph's Law. Stay tuned to Instagram tomorrow morning. We'll wrap up GTC next.
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3: In regards to Pridham, and I think this would work in many aspects of life, he probably thought he was going to be a candidate for the general manager job. He interviewed for the general manager job, didn't get it. Second time this has happened, right? He got passed over for Tree Living. He got passed over for Chaika. That's what happens.
4: Remember I said right from the beginning of this process, I said, I don't know why the guy they're not looking at is the guy that is right in their own lap in Brandon Pridham. He's earned the opportunity. And you look at, and I've always said it, if this team was looking to be competitive next year and get back into the playoffs, he's a guy that has the best look of what's in this organization. Now you're going to ask a new guy in Chaika to come in and totally revamp this organization, get a fresh look at everybody that's involved in it, and make the decision and try to get back into the playoffs? It might work, but it's a tough task.
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17: I'm Christine Lisi. From Oklahoma City, it's game two of the NBA's Western Conference Finals. Spurs leading the Thunder 23-20 in the first quarter. Savan Castle with 8 points for San Antonio. New Mavericks president Masai Ujiri said removing coach Jason Kidd was a difficult decision and was his alone. Ujiri's already touted building around rookie Cooper Flagg. There will be plenty of interest in the Dallas job, mainly because of the 19-year-old, explains ESPN NBA insider Brian Windhorst.
18: I am as high on Cooper Flagg as any prospect, basically, other than Dick, in the last 20 years. I loved the way this kid played. I'm not saying a kid. He's not a kid. He's a young man. I love the way he played. I love the way he competed at both ends. I think he is set up to be a transformational player there. So who gets this job going into his second year? Very sought after, very important hire. Masai Ujiri's got to get it right.
17: Brian Windhorst on First Take. On ESPN, game one of the NHL's Western Conference Final, Golden Knights Avalanche scoreless after one. Both goalies, Carter Hart, Scott Wedgwood, have 10 saves apiece. Steelers quarterback Aaron Rodgers told reporters he will retire after the 2026 NFL season. It will be his 22nd in the league. On to baseball, the American League leading Rays beat the Orioles 5-3, their 15th win the last 19 games. Reds pounded out 15 hits in a 9-4 win over the Phillies. A combined 6 RBI and 2 runs scored for Austin Riley and Dom Smith. Braves have opened up a 9-1 lead on the Marlins, bottom 9. Juan Soto's homered twice, yet he and the Mets trail the Nationals 8-4, bottom 8.
3: Hey, it's Evan Cohen. Coming up Thursday, we'll react to Game 2 of the Western Conference Finals. Plus, after an epic collapse, will the Cavs have enough to rebound in Game 2? It's on Sportsmanlike, 6 a.m. Eastern, right here on ESPN Radio, ESPN2, and ESPNU.

0: Hello and welcome in. It's Always College Football. I'm your host, Greg McElroy. Glad to have you here with us today. Two things happened this week in college football, and they deserve your full attention. They do. The first, the Presidential College Sports Reform Committee, they dropped their draft, a three-phase overhaul of every structural problem this sport has been dealing with for the last few years. They're introducing coaching salary caps. They're doing a group of six playoff. They're talking about pooling media rights. They're talking about the bird rule for the transfer portal. It's either the most ambitious intervention we've seen in the history of college sports, or it's just a whiteboard exercise that gets blocked immediately and forgotten by Labor Day. But we will go through every single idea. I'm going to tell y'all exactly what I think. But first, we're going to sit down with the head coach of the Alabama Crimson Tide. Kalen DeBoer is in year number three in trying to rebuild one of the most scrutinized programs in the entire country. He's coming off an 11-4 season that ended in a blowout loss in the Rose Bowl. He's staring at a quarterback competition that is a competition in every sense of the word and an October schedule that's going to be really challenging. So we got a lot of ground to cover. And we always encourage you, if you're new to the show or if you have not been around it, go and download the podcast wherever you get the podcast. Doesn't matter what platform you're on or what platform you prefer. We're there for you. You can also check us out on the ESPN College Football YouTube page. So let's kick things off with the head coach of the Alabama Crimson Tide, Kalen DeBoer. Coach, we always appreciate you making the time. It's year three at Alabama, 9-4 year one, 11-4 year two, get to the college football playoff quarterfinal. From the outside, the trajectory looks right, but from the inside, where do you feel like this program is headed here in 26?
1: Yeah, you're just trying to build on the things that have gone really well, the things that you feel culturally are in the right spot, schematically, you know, our schemes and things that fit our personnel and evolving those, with continuity of coaches, I think, which is really important. You see that specifically on the defensive side. Offensively, you know, some guys had great opportunities and so a few new faces there, but, you build on the things that are going really well. And then you continue to learn from, you know, the things where you've fallen short. And, that's the way it would be, whether you were national champions or, you know, over, you know, that's just what, I think the great coaches do and staffs and our team wants that. Our team wants to have real feedback. That's our job as coaches. They want to know really, the areas we need to improve. They all want to be their best and that's individually and collectively.
0: Well, one position we're all very, very focused on is the quarterback spot. And I mean, Keelan Russell, everybody buzzing about him after the A-Day performance. And we know Austin, he was a little limited, so it wasn't really an apples to apples comparison. But what did this spring kind of tell you about where each of those two guys is in their development?
1: Yeah, no, it was awesome for Keelan to have, you know, some success there like he did, making the plays he made in the 8-8 game there. And, you know, he just took advantage of opportunities and as the spring went on, kept growing. That's what we expected from him, you know, just this growth and, expect that from Austin too, because, you know, guys who haven't taken all these snaps in games, their exposure to opportunities, and taking advantage of it, that's what you'd expect. And, you know, Keelan, has a high ceiling. Austin has a high ceiling. They both, compete. They do it the right way. I love how they do it within the framework of our team and what we're trying to build. They got a great relationship themselves. And so, them together, makes us stronger, as opposed to what you maybe see in some situations where that competitiveness could be divisive. And, it's definitely not that for our football team. So it's just a salute to those guys, a salute to, you know, Coach Grubb. And, you know, it even goes back to not just Coach Ellis, but I think Coach Sheridan, in his time here, I'll give, you know, some props to him on building that room. And then Coach Grubb doing a great job of continuing to take this spring, along with Coach Ellis, keep building.
2: You know, it's funny. It's like so many people ask me all the time, like, hey, what do you think about the quarterback situation? I'm like, honestly, I think quarterbacks will be fine. Like, regardless of which direction it goes, like, it's not a position that's keeping me up at night because I know you can't play quarterback by yourself. So, you know, I'm more a little bit, what's going on around them? So let's start a wideout. It's going to be pretty young. You know, Germ's gone and Isaiah Horton's transferred out. Feels like Ryan Coleman-Williams being really kind of stepping into a new role, kind of tearing off the rearview mirror of what was an up-and-down second season. Looks like he's kind of getting back to form. So what do you think we're going to get from Ryan Coleman-Williams here in year number three?
1: Yeah, you know, and we have a lot of youth still, but our youth has played a lot of snaps in a lot of cases. And then there's even some players across the board, I'll get back to your question, but that have – played snaps at other places too. And so they are new to our program, but, you know, we have very few seniors. We have 9 seniors, 8 on defense, 1 on offense. And, but we got a lot of juniors. I think we're at 19 juniors. Guys are in their third year and a number of them are in the third year in our program. And Ryan would be that, just the experience and, you know, what he's done. He knows what it's supposed to look like, knows what it feels like. He's been there. And here's what I want to be careful of. He's worked extremely hard. People, I think, oh, it's a wake-up call for your football team or whatever it might be. Ryan's been Ryan. Ryan works, and you're never going to question the work ethic, the character, the personality. He's competitive as anyone you're going to find. And, you know, it shows. And our team just loves that about him. And then, you know, what he's done as a leader, being really the guy that's probably taken as many snaps as anyone on the offensive side in particular. He's in the weight room and he can lead the charge. He's here this whole month of May. He might have little things, in the weekends and he goes and does, but he's here. You know, our guys are away from school, for the most part. There's a couple weeks where they do get that one time a year to get away. Guess who's here? You know, and that's Ryan Coleman-Williams. And so, I'm excited about what that future looks like. I just think if you just keep working, the good things come to you sooner or later. You want it sooner than later, but that's going to be the case, I think, for Ryan.
2: It certainly feels that way. And I mean, just even talking to him last year, like he had perspective the whole time. He knew he wasn't maybe playing at his best, but he never really lost that smile. You know, I think there's something to say about that. Like despite some of the ups and downs and the inconsistencies, but I know it's in there. And I think we all as college football fans hope that it comes out this year. The offensive line rebuilt in some ways, right? Couple holdovers, couple guys that you anticipated filling spots, but you kind of turn that room over a little bit and you have a lot of new faces that are competing for jobs. So how do you feel about where that group is coming out of spring?
1: I thought they made a lot of progress. And then we, again, new faces, and some young faces. But, you know, Michael Carroll took a lot of snaps for us the last half of the year. And, you know, he wasn't going to jump in there as a true freshman, the first game of the year, but you could see just what he's capable of. Whether it was the spring, summer, fall camp, it just took a matter of time for him to get out there on the football field. You know, we saw what Jackson Lloyd could be as he continued to grow. And again, it wasn't perfect every day in practice, but he got his chance here this spring, and he really took those valuable reps against our ones every single day. And, you know, his growth is just a lot like what we're talking about with Keelan. You know, his growth is just going to continue to be on that trajectory. And so other guys that have come into the program, you know, they've taken some snaps. A Javen James, you know, no one really knows who he is, but, you know, started a couple seasons now, you know, and the last one, in the SEC here. So, you know, just guys like that, a lot of snap counts under, you know, Rayson's, you know, he's logged a lot of snap counts as a center and he came from Cal Poly, you know, and so again, different level of football. But when he, with him coming in here and doing what he does, you can see the intelligence factor. You can see him technically do a good job. There is a learning curve. Again, physicality, every single plays on another level. But he's adjusting well and, again, needs a great summer, needs a great fall camp. And, you know, but there's a lot of things that we feel really good about. Could go on and on with some other transfers that have come in. You know, we're excited about Will Sanders, who's, you know, homegrown here, you know, really expecting some things coming off of just some rehab and some injury stuff that he's had here this spring, being more of an interior guard spot. So, Again, it's a work in progress. I think Coach Clem's done a great job of developing a mindset. Given the feedback, I think he's a great teacher, and these guys recognize that. They take what he says and they apply it. They believe in it. And then again, collectively, they can see each other working extremely hard, making some sacrifices. There's some guys that are back, 3 weeks early. Took 1 week kind of at the end of finals through the weekend, and they're back rolling here in the weight room, working together, especially that group. And that was intentionally, the case for them, our coaching staff encouraging that, and those guys are here putting in that time before the team comes back around Memorial Day.
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0: You know, it's funny because the one word I heard in that entire great answer about where the O-line is at and where the competition is at and the accountability and culture that's being created, I heard mindset. And to me, with the offensive line play, a lot of it, like, you don't have to be the most talented guy, but if you're a grinder, like, you can move people, you know? So how much of getting improvement from that position group is kind of a shift in mindset and really focusing maybe less on skill and more on attitude and effort?
1: Yeah, that, and then trust and belief in yourself and your group together. Cause, you know, if there's a position group that's got to play together, it's offensive line. You know, one guy doing his own thing doesn't mean he's, you know, not physically up to the challenge or anything like that. It's just a guy who doesn't take the proper footwork and allows that double team to, you know, get that extra push then and be working together and come off at the right time to the second level. Those type of things are what we gotta continue to have. And the mindset, the belief, you know, that, hey, you can do it. This is how it's gotta be done. We gotta be on the same page. Who's making the call? Okay, our center is. Racing's setting us in the right direction. You know, Strayhorn, Caden's done a nice job too coming in, playing that position. And so trusting those guys. Hey, if we're gonna be wrong, we're gonna be all wrong all together, and no one's doing their thing. And you know that's real too. I mean, you know, that doesn't happen very often, but when you are, if everyone's on the same page, you know, there might be the backsides that's unblocked versus the front side, or vice versa. You know, but that's what you want. You want a group that's so locked in step. We're doing this thing all together. You know, even if it's wrong once in a while, and the center pointed the wrong direction or to the wrong guy, you know, because he was a little confused. That happens all the time in football. You know that.
0: Yeah. If you're wrong, don't let anyone be able to tell you that you're wrong except your coach. That's it. We call games every week. I'm sure there's a million things we get wrong, but they got wrong together. So,
1: that's
0: hey,
1: right.
0: Power
1: right.
0: to them. Made a big investment along the defensive line via the portal. You got some new faces up there. One thing I learned and just to watching the group last year, it felt like a lot of the times, I know Yonze Pierre, he really came on, did some really good things last year. But it felt like if you guys want to generate pressure, it was like, all right, we got to bring the house. You know what I mean? And I get the sense that the next phase of evolution for Kane Womack and his defense is to have some guys that can create their own shot you don't have to blitz to be able to bring pressure. So what did you see from some of the guys along the defensive front that makes you believe that, all right, we're making strides in that direction this year?
1: Yeah. And again, I don't want to take away because I think our guys did last year a very good job. We got better, right? We got better from 2 years ago in 24 through 25. Some of it was just finishing plays. You know, some guys were close, 2 years ago. We didn't get the quarterback on the ground. We gave him a lane to escape and scramble because we weren't quite all, you know, operating together. I think that there's different ways for a quarterback to either get sacked or even just feel the pressure. The pressure up the middle to me in guys that are coming right in your face. There's different layers to that. There's different levels to it because a guy, you know, pushing our offensive lineman or us pushing their offensive lineman backwards is one thing. It's another thing when those guys are 6'3", 6'4", and they got long arms and they're tipping balls and stuff like that. And so now the quarterback can't see, he trying to escape. And then that's, you know, there's different ways that those sacks happen. I think, we did it very conventionally, you know, other than when we were blitzing and it was kind of guys, you know, winning their one-on-ones. Yonze is probably the guy that did it the most last year. But they all working together, I think, is where we took that next step. And we got to continue to do that. There are some new faces that, got to be in sync. You know, Coach Roach doing a really good job working with Coach Womack to make sure we got the right guys in the right spot, the right guys in the right packages at the right time. And, that they're running the techniques and, you know, we're maximizing what they're capable of through great teaching.
0: Yeah. And another position group where a lot of people, I get questions all the time. Hey, Crowell. I mean, a name that keeps coming up. Everyone loves the new toy, right? I understand that for sure. And look, there's no denying his pedigree leading to this point as one of the top backs in high school football last year. I know he's a little banged up in the spring. But more holistically for you as a guy that's been around all levels of football for a very long time, how comfortable are you going with a true freshman at running back in particular? How much of a lion's share can they take realistically as a first year college player?
1: Well, I think just take EJ or take fresh our situation out of it. I've had that happen. We've been very successful, and I think our system allows that. It'd be easier if in our now back to our situation, EJ would have been practicing all spring long. It's knowing your job, and it's much like we talked about with offensive line. It's doing your job, but it's also doing it along with everyone else. Trusting the offensive line when there's a pressure is going to take this guy, and having those reps, banked reps, and done it so many times where it's just, you can't do it wrong. You know, it's always going to be done right. And again, that a lot of times that's not just you doing your job and confident in yourself. It's you being confident in everyone else and having seen that take place where you're picking up a blitz over and over. I think the raw instincts of EJ, as you're kind of alluding to, from what we've seen, you know, whether it's high school film or just a few snaps he took at the beginning of spring ball, you know, there's a high ceiling for him. He can run well. You can see that, and you know, that comes out through the winter workouts. I think there's football instincts and things like that. But you know, that group, I'm proud of that group, the way that they help each other right now. I think I don't want to say that they got a chip on their shoulder, but I think they all know that they each can elevate their own game individually, and as a whole, you know, we want to get more out of their group and the run game, you know, all together. So, I had two freshmen at Fresno State that, you know, we'd go out there on the field against anyone, and we did there in 2017, you know, and they were good players. Both of them had one still playing Ronnie Rivers there with the Rams as of last year, you know, but it wasn't a size thing. It was just a matter of, you know, a guy who was technically sound, had the instincts, was disciplined, you know, and I think a lot of those things do carry over with our young guys. We've added to the running back core that already exists.
0: You know, I think it's funny. So many people are really only familiar with your 10 years at both Washington and at Alabama, but I remember watching your Fresno teams. And those are some of the most hard-nosed pound the football teams you'll see. I mean, like to the point where the offensive line was just flat out scary. So for those that maybe haven't seen what Kalen DeBoer's teams have looked like prior to Washington, I think you are a coach, just knowing you, I get the sense that you kind of play the hits. Like, all right, last year, the best thing about Alabama was the quarterback and wide receiver. So let's throw it around the yard. The year before that, it was a mobile quarterback with a pretty good run game and a couple of really electric wide receivers. So, we all know what you had at Washington with Penix and the cast of characters of wide receiver. I get the sense that you kind of adapt to your personnel. So what would you say to those that say, oh yeah, well, they're really more pass happy. They're not really a ground and pound outfit. Cause to me, I don't get that sense at all. I think you kind of do what your team's capable of doing year to year.
1: Yeah. I mean, I can go back to 2000. This is a long time ago, but as a coordinator in 2002, we were maybe the top running back, team in the country back at Sioux Falls. The very next year, we were probably the top passing team in the country. Different quarterback, different, lost our running back. You work around your personnel. I really do believe that you don't win championships without a physical nature to your program. And that happens through, you know, what you do in practice. That's what we want to become. I know what that looks like. We've done it in multiple places. I'm not going to take away from what we were at Washington and the ability to throw the ball, what we were last year, you know, with Ty, you know, slinging it around to a talented group of receivers. I mean, that's dynamic. You know, you want to be as dynamic as you possibly can be. But you do need to have a physical way about you, if you want to win the championships. There's going to be weather games. There's going to be something that just, you know, you got to finish out the game and it's close and you got to grind away, or you got to get that big stop on a third or fourth and one or on the goal line. It presents itself in different ways, offensively, defensively. You know, I can't wait to the point where we get back to, you know, that being what we truly are. And I know our guys are working extremely hard to make sure that any flaws that we've had or areas where we've come short, and that's the staff and that's our players, that we are, you know, we are looking to become what we know we need to be and can be.
2: The traditions. The rivalries.
3: 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Oh!
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1: I'm Christine Lisi. 2 days after playing in an instant classic in Game 1 of the NBA's Western Conference Finals, the Spurs up 1-0, visiting the Thunder in Game 2. Oklahoma City leading San Antonio 56-47 in the second quarter. OKC's Shai Gilgeous-Alexander, 13 points, 5 assists, and a block. San Antonio's Victor Wembanyama, 5 points, 4 rebounds, 2 assists, and 2 turnovers. New Mavs president Masai Ujiri called the decision to remove coach Jason Kidd a difficult one, one that was his alone. ESPN NBA insider Sham Sharania.
2: Masai Ujiri comes in, and I think for him, it's a complete restart. A clean slate, a fresh start for the entire organization. They've already fired Nico Harrison. Now you fire Jason Kidd. You still have Kyrie Irving on this team who you feel like has a future with Cooper Flagg. Everything around this organization, that's the one element of the team that's not going to change. It's Cooper Flagg.
1: Sham Sharania on the Pat McAfee Show. In the NHL's Western Conference Final opener, Golden Knights and Avalanche are scoreless in the second. The game on ESPN, 15 shots on goal for Vegas. Colorado's got 17. Steelers quarterback Aaron Rodgers told reporters he'll retire after the 2026 NFL season, which will be his 22nd in the league. Shohei Ohtani has not allowed a hit yet. He's got 3 strikeouts. He's also hit his 8th home run of the season. Dodgers leading at the Padres 2-0, bottom of the 3rd inning. Brewers scored a couple of runs on a throwing error, one on a wild pitch. They're now at 5-0 on the Cubs, top of the 7th in a crucial NL Central showdown. Dom Smith, 2 hits, 3 RBI, 2 runs scored in the Braves' 9-1 rout of the Marlins.
3: Hey, it's Michelle's Moment, and coming up Thursday, Jalen Brunson lit up the Garden in the fourth quarter to lead the Knicks to a huge win in Game 1. I'll tell you if you'll be able to do it again. It's Unsportsmanlike, 6 a.m. Eastern, right here on ESPN Radio, ESPN2, and ESPNU.

0: You know, it's funny though, because the recruiting process, there was so much turnover when you first got the job. It was just, you had to hold it together as best you could. But now you look at the roster, it's your guys that you recruited from day one. I mean, several of which, like you referenced, in year three in your program. So how much does that familiarity matter when it comes to creating the identity in the building?
1: I give a lot of credit to our guys that were here. I mean, Deontay Lawson, Tim Keenan's, and those guys, even the first year when I was here, Malachi Moore. I mean, you know, those guys, as hard as it was when change all of a sudden getting, you know, slapping them in the face. I mean, you know, with a new head coach, a different person than what they were recruited to. I can't thank them enough for how hard they tried to really adapt and help, whether it's schedules or, you know, just the systems. I mean, you're learning new verbiage, and those guys, I give them a lot of credit. But repetitions makes us better, and we have more reps at this thing, whether it's me here at Alabama, our coaching staff, these guys that have been in the program now going on 2 or 3 years, working together in this defensive system, in this offensive system. It continues to evolve and change as we adapt to our personnel, as we adapt to what even the teams that we're going to face in the league this year, who are different styles, especially when you look at their offense, the offenses we're going to see. There's six teams this year that are a little bit more of the same on our schedule, than different, you know, and we are well aware of that. And so, it constantly is a changing thing, but you know that you have guys in this program that have stuck it out, guys that are becoming very familiar with what the day-to-day looks like, the areas and the experiences we've had together where we've fallen short, but also the ones where we've come through and what it took to do that, whether it was end of half, end of game, those short yardage, goal line situations. You know, we got some reps now together. To learn from the good, and you learn from the bad.
0: You know, I think it's amazing because, I mean, you jumped in, from the West Coast in some cases, from Dakota, of course, from Sioux Falls area, but you moved south and it's different geography, culture, fan base, intensity, SEC, what have you. You've now been at Alabama 3 years. And I'm just curious, you know, because I'm from Texas. I went to Alabama. I didn't know anything about Alabama when I went, outside of they wore the same uniforms for the last 100 years, and I knew about Bear Bryant. That was about it. I learned, but it took me a little while. And after 3 years, I knew it like the back of my hand. So what would you say you've learned about yourself, the program, and just the experience of being the head coach at Alabama over the last 3 years?
1: Mm-hmm. It's been awesome. It verifies what I always felt, and it's better to be at a place that really cares and with people who really care and they're passionate than to be at a place that doesn't care or it's just, you know, it's just ho-hum. You know, I guess along with that comes, you know, a microscope when comes things that we knew Alabama was going to have when my family moved here, when coaches were hired and came in. The players, we remind them all the time, this is what we signed up for, the high expectations, this is what we love, this is, you know, this is what our responsibility is, to continue to maintain, you know, a high level of, you know, work on and off the field, that standard that exists because of everyone who came here before us and how well they did it. And so, I look forward to it. You know, it's been, you know, I think you learn the programs that you're going against. You become more comfortable with the stadiums you're in. I think there's pieces to that. I've been in some of them throughout the years, but not all of them. And so, you know, I think just the feel that you get, that comes along again with more repetitions, helps as long as you take advantage of it and you're really paying attention. I think it only helps you, and I'm looking forward to, again, taking those next steps in program year three.
0: You know, I think a lot's been made the last couple of weeks, and Kurt Cignetti, the national championship winning head coach, you know, he has said things over the last few weeks, and we all saw the last time your team took the field in the Rose Bowl last year. We know it didn't finish the way you guys intended it to finish. What does a game like that, but what does that lead to for you, Coach, from a reflection standpoint? What does that lead to you're making changes, adjusting who you are, what you do? So what does a game like the Rose Bowl kind of teach you about what the program needs to be in the future to avoid a result like we saw the last time out?
1: Mm-hmm. Well, I mean, I'm always going to first give hats off to the people that did it. And Coach Cignetti did an awesome job of building a team that was just well-rounded across the board and competitive, you know, great schematically, and, you know, had a mentality about them. And so, again, we saw that. It's not like we didn't know what it's supposed to look like. I know what it's supposed to look like. I know what it feels like, you know, but we also – you can see now, again, through those experiences, kind of almost what we were talking about, where we need to improve. And that's what we work daily to do, is continue to clean up those areas where we fall short. And, you know, to me, it's a lot of execution, especially when it comes to the run game or stopping the run. And so, you know, again, got to have personnel, got to be on the same page with what you're teaching, and we continue to work extremely hard to make all those areas come together. Again, you got to give a tip of the hat, I mean, because they didn't just do it to us. They did it to a lot of teams throughout the season and even into the playoffs, you know, with other teams as well. So we know we got a lot of work ahead of us, you know, but you know, I think that, again, got to tip the hat to Coach Cignetti and what that program did there, what they did.
0: No, they're a dang good football team, no doubt about it. We saw them the following week against Oregon. It was much of the same. They were a juggernaut for sure. Finally, Coach, we'll get you out of here with this. Look, I'm excited about seeing your team this year. It feels like there's a youthful energy. Feels like there's I think when you're young, you just have that glass half full demeanor about you for whatever reason. I think youth can sometimes help you in some ways. Like, you don't really know what you don't know, so you go out and just play free because you might have more chances. Whereas if you're a senior, you get tight because it's like, oh, it's my last chance. So what is it about having a young team, a lot of new faces, especially on offense, that kind of maybe leads to a little bit more energy from you as a coach or maybe from the program itself?
1: I think the new faces piece is one area that just jumps out at me. And the reason I say that is, you know, just think about any time, even you or just anyone, you go to a new place or, you know, it's something different. Call it uncomfortable, call it whatever. It takes you out of your comfort zone, right? And you're really paying attention to everything. You're trying to grasp, and sometimes you're with a drink through a fire hose, right? I mean, that gets used a lot. But I have a lot of appreciation for our new players who've come in, who really, had an open mind, were excited and enthusiastic about this opportunity, have a high level of skill, but know they also have room to refine and get better. They took into the weight program, and I think, again, eyes wide open to what that looks like here at Alabama. That hit them in the face. But man, they just kept going. And the guys that were here, open arm accepting the guys that came in when they saw how hard they were going to work and be like, you know what, we can do this. And, I think there's kind of just a silent kind of way we're methodically going about our work. You know, it is different probably than what I've expected and experienced most years. Most years, you know who most of the guys are all the way across the board that you can really expect to lead the charge. And that makes you feel good, makes you feel a little bit more comfortable. But I think our coaching staff's doing a really good job of pushing all these guys, giving them the feedback they need to hear, not just what, you know, they want to hear. And so it's been a good dynamic. That doesn't win you games. You got to win the games by doing things at a high level. And so again, that's where a lot of the work that we have ahead of us this summer and this fall is going to be super important.
0: And Coach, if you want to go ahead right now, you're more than welcome to. I'll give you the platform. If you'd like to announce the starting quarterback right now, we're more than willing to engage, answer any questions, ask you the questions. So if you want to go ahead, I'll give you the freedom.
1: I appreciate that, Greg. I'm not ready.
0: Fair enough. We will be there.
1: I think you mentioned it. I think the thing to say is that we do have two guys that, you know, you always talk about the ceiling for some of these guys, but also I think it's also what's the floor. I think knowing that, hey, at the very least we're at this point, like, it leaves a lot of optimism on what that room's going to be and what it's going to lead to as far as the production on the football field each and every Saturday.
0: I know we're all looking forward to seeing how that competition unfolds and how the team plays this year. We really appreciate the time, Coach. It feels like the program is trending in the right direction. I really believe that. It feels like a big year, big opportunity, and we look forward to watching you. Good luck this fall.
1: Thanks a lot, Greg. I appreciate you.
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All right, that was Kalen DeBoer. And here's the thing about Kalen DeBoer that I want y'all to kind of sit on for just a minute before we move on to the presidential committee. He's 3 years into the job, and right now there's not a lot of certainty as to where the quarterback situation is going to go. A couple years ago, it was Jalen Milroe. Last year, it was

have been kind of circulating the last few days. Now, on May 9th, the Presidential College Sports Reform Committee, they circulated a draft document that the Associated Press and Yahoo and all these groups obtained and reported simultaneously. Now, this is the committee that came out of the White House summit on college sports back in March. That was the one that Nick Saban was on. Several others were on as well. That one produced the executive order in early April that we spent a full episode breaking down. That executive order kind of told the NCAA to clean things up a little bit. Well, this document says what, quote, cleaning it up would actually look like. And it's a three-phase plan. Phase one is stabilization. Phase two is media rights. And phase three is permanent governance. Now, there are more than a dozen individual proposals inside of it. And we're going to go through kind of all the major ones. I'm going to tell y'all whether I love it or I hate it. No hedging. On one hand, this makes sense. On the other hand, I'm going to say, yeah, I love this. Nope, hate this. Does that sound like a good plan? Cool. Let's start with the first proposal. A college sports reform task force operating inside the existing NCAA structure, armed with a limited antitrust exemption and the authority to override individual state laws. Verdict on this one? I love it. This is the whole game. Right? This is the only thing on the entire document that actually solves the structural problem. And the reason why it solves it is because of those six words, right? The limited antitrust exemption. Right now, the NCAA makes the rules and states pass laws that contradict those rules. And the courts strike down those rules when litigation comes forth. And the result is a system where the NCAA has kind of all the liability of a governing body and none of the actual governing authority. The antitrust exemption fixes that. It gives kind of whoever that runs the task force the legal foundation to set compensation limits, transfer rules, eligibility standards without immediately losing in federal court. Now, there's a catch. The antitrust exemption goes back to the task force, not to the NCAA, which means it's also a quiet dismantling of the NCAA as the primary governance structure for college sports. Now, I'm not sure it's a bad thing. The NCAA spent 30 years losing court cases that told them the same thing over and over and over again. You cannot use amateurism as a legal defense for what is functionally more, you know, financially beneficial, right? So maybe a fresh structure with actual legal authority does better. So I love the concept. Now, the devil is in whether Congress can actually pass the legislation before the recess in August. And based on what happened to the SCORE Act, which was pulled from the House floor 2 hours before the vote because the votes weren't there, I'm not super optimistic that that will get done. Let's go to proposal number two. Salary caps for coaches and athletic department administrators. On paper, I love it. It makes sense. But there's a bit of an asterisk here, by the way, because there's 13, at least 13, major college football coaches that are getting paid $10+ million next season. And that's not even utilizing some of the private schools. Like, there's probably more than that. And the revenue sharing model, which started last fall under the House settlement, has schools paying players of all sports up to $20.5 million per year. At the same time, those athletic departments are cutting some non-revenue sports because the numbers, they're just hard to justify right now. You've seen a lot of programs eliminate a bunch of sports. Programs across the country are making the same math calculation. You can pay the football and basketball players, or you can pay for a tennis program. And a coaching salary cap doesn't solve all of that, but does address the part of the expense ledger that is challenging. But we know that this is going to get fought. We know that the SEC and the Big Ten, they don't want to be constrained in their ability to hire elite coaches. And you know what? I completely understand that argument. But when you're asking Congress for a federal antitrust exemption, a massive government intervention on your behalf, the price of that intervention probably includes some limitation on how much you can pay the head coach of a publicly funded university. So it's a reasonable trade. I just don't think it's going to happen.

0: because this is free market and the best coaches are going to get the most money, and there's naturally going to become bidding wars, and there's going to be leverage, and there's going to be all this stuff. So I don't think it's going to happen. So what are you going to do? Put the cap at 5 million? Well, you're fundamentally restructuring the coaching market in that scenario. If you put it at 15 million, then what does that change? I have no idea. So the document doesn't specify numbers. And until it does, the principle, yeah, I understand that, but I reserve the right to flip on the implementation, because I think it's going to be a really hard one to pull off for sure. Let's go next to proposal number three. Prohibitive NIL-based salary cap circumvention, because the House settlement right now allows schools to pay players up to $20.5 million per year. But schools, particularly in the SEC and the Big Ten, they've been using NIL collectives and third-party NIL deals through several different avenues to blow right past that cap. You sign a lease agreement that you'll never enforce for $500,000. You do a promotional video for a local car dealership that pays you $800,000. There's ways around this NIL. It's not true, genuine NIL. There are some back channels to make more money. Now, my verdict is I love this. This is probably the single most important financial integrity issue in the sport right now. Because if the $20.5 million cap means nothing, if every program with money can just route it around through various different avenues, and there really is no cap, and if there is no cap, there is no competitive floor, and if there is no competitive floor, you eventually have 12 programs that can spend, and then you have 125 programs that are essentially running in a different direction. They're playing at a different level. So the cap circumvention problem needs to be addressed. Proposal number four. This is the Bird rule for the transfer portal. Financial incentives for players who stay at the same institution for consecutive seasons. Now, for any non-NBA fans in the audience, the Bird rule is an NBA collective bargaining concept that allows teams to exceed the salary cap to re-sign their own players. Now, the idea here is kind of the same. So if you want to keep your own guys, you should be able to offer more than what is available on the outside market. I love this. I want to be clear about why I love this. Because it's easy to say, well, this is just making it harder for players to transfer. I don't think that's necessarily the case. Because the Bird rule, it's not a restriction. It is an incentive. There's a big difference between telling a player they can't leave and giving a school the ability or flexibility to offer a player more money to stay. Because player agency still stays intact here. The financial market just gets tilted ever so slightly towards loyalty and continuity. So players who transfer for more money, they still can. The programs that can offer more to their own guys now get to do so. And that's a functioning market. And the current system has really no mechanism for retention beyond roster management and NIL deals that the College Sports Commission might reject. So if you give programs the Bird rule, you get to pay their own guys more to stay, then maybe we don't have as much going on in the portal year over year. So I love this rule, and if it gets implemented, I would totally be on board. Proposal number five, modify the college football playoffs revenue distribution model and create a...
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0: This is the Baseball Tonight podcast for Friday, May 15th, 2026, presented to you by La Quinta by Wyndham. Tonight, La Quinta, tomorrow you shine. I'm Buster Olney. Kenny Ligon is filling in for Taylor Schwenk again today. And on the show today, we'll be talking with Chris Getz, head of baseball operations for the Chicago White Sox, about his team's remarkable start, Munetaka Murakami, and about the pup. Got Sarah Langs' notes. But first, let's talk to Jorge Castillo of ESPN.com. Jorge Castillo covers baseball for ESPN, and he's part of the New York chapter of baseball writers. Jorge, how you doing?
1: I'm doing well, Buster. How are you?
0: Good. So the reason why I mentioned that is that when we get to award season, what happens in every chapter, as you well know, is that two writers are picked from the group to cast ballots. Now, you are relatively new to the New York chapter, so I suspect that you don't have a vote in the National League Cy Young Award this year. Is that correct?
1: I haven't been told anything, so I doubt it, yeah.
0: Okay. I think that what you need to do is light a candle every night and ask to be not get that vote. Does that one, Jorge, is going to be a tough one. Like what we're seeing out of Paul Skenes, Shohei Ohtani, Jacob Mizorowski, wow. I'm just watching these guys pitch in the last week. You wonder by the time we get to the end of the year what these numbers are going to look like. What are you seeing in this trio?
1: It's the best trio in baseball. I mean, I was there on opening day at Citi Field when Paul Skenes didn't survive the first inning, was charged with 5 runs in that first inning because O'Neill Cruz misplayed 2 balls in center field. Since then, a 1.09 ERA in 8 starts. He's flirted with a no-hitter in the last 2 outings, hasn't walked a batter going back to April 13th.
0: And Buster, a month without walking a hitter. I just want to reiterate that. Go ahead.
1: Yeah, and I this took a lot of courage, Buster. Please hold your applause. But I picked Paul Skenes to be my NL Cy Young Award winner.
0: And you were out on a limb. Way to go.
1: Yeah, the courage that took. And it's looking good. The problem is that Mizorowski is basically unhittable. I mean, he threw 49 pitches at least 100 miles an hour on Wednesday. The guy has thrown 233 100 mile an hour or better pitches this year. The rest of baseball starting pitchers, 144. He's dominant. I mean, the guy's throwing 103, 104 miles an hour. And then you got Shohei Ohtani, who when Shohei Ohtani wants to do something, he almost always does it. And this year, it's very obvious that he wants to win a Cy Young Award. 2 years ago, he wanted to go 50-50 because he wasn't pitching. He went 50-50. He has a .82 ERA. He's looked great. Now, it's a matter of, for me, when it comes to Cy Young, I'm really into, it's very important to me. How many innings are these guys going to throw? I thought Zach Wheeler should have won that Cy Young Award over Corbin Burns in 21 because he threw more and was super effective. Ohtani's at 44 innings so far. Skenes is at 50, Mizorowski at 51. And I just wonder with Ohtani's, his workload, we've seen that become a story here, him trying to do the two-way thing and struggling at the plate. I wonder how the Dodgers will, moving forward with Ohtani, how will they handle him as he tries to do something that we've never seen before, a two-way player winning the Cy Young Award.
0: Well, it's funny that you cast it that way. Like, you're like, how will the Dodgers handle him? I think you would agree with me. It's what Shohei Ohtani wants to do. If he says to the, and I'm just making this up, okay? There's no indication that he would do this. But if he went to them today and said, you know what? I'm just going to bag the DH thing for a while. I'm going to focus on pitching. Like, I want to go to every 5 days. The Dodgers would do it. If he said to them, I want to stay in the lineup most days, they would do that too. If he said to them, I don't want to pitch the day before I pitch, or I want to DH the day before I pitch, and then the day I pitch, then they would do that. Whatever Ohtani wants, he gets in his schedule, yes?
1: That has been the case. I wonder if this year it could change a little bit. I wonder if the Dodgers – on paper, this lineup is supposed to be unbelievable. They have stars, future Hall of Famers up and down this lineup. It has not, the offense has been struggling now, for the better part of 2-3 weeks. And Ohtani's just not been Ohtani at the plate. And then on the starting rotation side, Glasnow just goes on the injured list. Blake Snell just comes off the injured list. That group hasn't necessarily been what we expected either. Yamamoto has not been quite himself. Ohtani's actually been needed in that rotation, but he's also needed right now, unbelievably to me, in that lineup. So I'd be interested in seeing if the Dodgers do put up some resistance and say, hey, actually, you know what, Shohei? We're going to do this. And we know you want to do both. And we know you have your ambition and your goals. But for the Dodgers to win the World Series this year, this is the best course. It's going to be fascinating. It's a fascinating storyline this year.
0: I should mention Mason Miller also in the Cy Young Award conversation. You know, he's having arguably the best season ever for reliever. He's the backbone of the Padres' success. So he'll be in there. But I think for the sake of this conversation, we'll focus on the three starting pitchers. And what Ohtani's doing this year to me is amazing. To see him maintain the feel for six pitches while he's generally serving as an everyday DH, that's incredible to me. Okay. But I would say this, when somebody gets a hit off Ohtani, I'm not surprised. Like, it's not, doesn't seem like that unusual. Guys will get good swings against him. They might actually score some runs against him. I've got to the point with the other two guys where when someone gets a hit off Skeens, off Mizorowski, like, I'm surprised. Like, Skeens' dominance in his last two starts was staggering. I can't remember, you know, Pedro Martinez might be the closest thing that I'm seeing to what we're seeing in Skeens right now with how he's good. And you mentioned Mizorowski had tweeted out today that he's going Mach 3, right? Well, 103 when no one else is doing that on a more consistent basis. I get the feeling because of the volume issue that those two guys might have an advantage by the end of the year. But here's Ohtani's, I think, advantage in this race. Is that he's more popular. And I don't think it's a huge factor, but I think that when the narratives, writers, I think we tend to look for narratives. And I do think if Ohtani is within 20 innings, if he's within 30 innings, those other guys, and his numbers are right there, because he's the greatest player we've ever seen, that's a little tiebreaker that he has in his column. Are you buying? You think I'm full of crap?
1: No, that's fair. The other thing that I would tie to this, I know we're talking about Cy Young, but MVP. How good of a hitter does Ohtani need to be, or how bad can he be, frankly, to still win an MVP? And maybe voters say, hey, if he's going to win the MVP, then I'll give Skeens or Mizorowski the Cy Young Award, right? You know, I think that's all sort of in play. I'm fascinated also by that MVP race. And, you know, does Ohtani need an 850 OPS and hit 25 home runs or 800 OPS? Like, what's the line there, the threshold? If he's going to be an elite pitcher to also win the MVP.
0: So along those lines, I kind of wonder if Mason Miller might have a better chance for MVP than Cy Young Award, because especially in this year when we're seeing bullpen meltdowns all over the place, the advantage that the Padres have in the ninth inning is so extraordinary. I wonder, and given the, you know, the number of games that Mason Miller impact, I wonder if it'd be more appropriate for him to be an MVP candidate. Are you buying that?
1: Sure. But Buster, you have more of the history sort of sense of like how, unusual. I mean, that's for me, that'd be super unusual, right? A closer winning, MVP, especially with Shohei Ohtani in that league. But, the stuff that he's doing and the Padres, I know a lot of people have talked about this. I have no idea how they're this good. The numbers just don't add up. And like you said, they've Mason Miller and the fact that they're just winning these close games, that is a huge reason why they're this good. And Mason Miller is a huge reason why.
0: Yeah. And it's, you know, a comparable sort of in a parallel universe, when you talk to Atlanta Braves players from the 90s, they will tell you that they believe that if Mariano Rivera wore their uniform and not pinstripes, they would be the team that would have won the championships. Because he made that kind of difference over the course of a postseason, and maybe over the course of a regular season, Mason Miller will be that guy for the Padres. So anyway, I'm glad I don't have that vote. I would not want to be choosing between those two. Those guys would be hard.
2: She's a champion and she can do this. TSN brings you the best and biggest in women's sports and moments that everyone's talking about.
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0: All right, let's dive in a little bit into the early trade conversations that, you know, starting to percolate a little bit. And a couple of observations that I certainly picked up. One, I don't know how many good players are going to be available. At the trade deadline last year, I had a GM say to me, man, there's just not that many good guys out there. Well, with the American League being the land of opportunity and all these teams that are in the mix, who's actually going to be a seller? Do we think that if the Red Sox, given the expectations coming into the year or within five games, that suddenly Craig Bressel is going to wave the white flag? I'm not buying it. We might have to look to the worst National League teams to be sellers. The Rockies, certainly that player thing. Mickey Moniak is a guy who's going to get some attention at the deadline. That'll be interesting. And the Mets, they do have marketable guys when you're talking about Freddie Peralta, Clay Holmes. What do you see there?
1: The standings are just, I'm looking at the Houston Astros, right? A team that's been completely ravaged by injuries. Team that we all expected to at least compete for a playoff spot. And it's been a disaster. They're 10 games under 500 and there's 4.5 games out of a wild card spot. And it's May 14th. So maybe over the course of the next 2 months, this is a team that somehow gets back into it. Cause the one name that I am fascinated by, if they are out of this, is Yordan Alvarez. Now, I would not trade him. You know, he's one of the best hitters in baseball. Obviously, he's under contract through the through the 2028 season. And to me, could you get a Juan Soto-esque haul for Yordan Alvarez? The way the Nationals did a few years ago, you know, getting James Wood and CJ Abrams and Mackenzie Gore and a couple other prospects. I don't see that happening, but that's the name. If you said it, Buster, there might not be a ton of, you know, big names, you know, impact players available at the deadline. Alvarez would be the most impactful player since Soto, at the deadline. I do think the Astros, you know, getting, you know, moving on from Paredes or Christian Walker is a possibility.
0: Yeah.
1: You mentioned the Mets. I was at the game Wednesday night, last night. Juan Soto pitch off his foot and I was like, okay, another bad break for the Mets hours after they placed Francisco Alvarez on the injured list with a torn meniscus. They, like you said, Freddie Peralta is an interesting piece. Clay Holmes under the radar, has been one of the best starting pitchers in baseball this year. That experiment, has gone well up in the Mets, converting him from reliever. The Mets, the second most expensive roster in baseball, one of the most expensive rosters of all time. I asked David Stearns on Monday, I believe it was, or Tuesday, at what point do you have to pivot to the future? And he said, we are not close to that point yet. So they're going to ride this out. They're going to give this a go because they have World Series expectations. And, you know, Francisco Lindor is out, Jorge Polanco's out, Luis Robert is out. So they just need to tread water for now. And the Red Sox, I don't see the Red Sox competing for a World Series for, you know, the American League pennant this year. That division is loaded and, they're six games under. Maybe they sneak into a wild card spot, but, I don't know. Maybe they move on for a couple of pieces, but I don't see that happening either. I think it's a tough spot for the Red Sox.
0: So some observations about some things you're talking about. One, so much of these decisions come down to not what the GM wants. It's what the owner wants to do. Scout the owners for a moment. Steve Cohen has demonstrated he's not the crazy Artie Moreno owner where it's Dan the Torpedo's full speed ahead. In 2023, Buck Showalter's last year, he waved the white flag in midseason, said, look, we're not good enough. The numbers are ugly. So that would seem to be in play. Jim Crane, the owner of the Houston Astros, has very strong feelings about how long, you know, long-term contracts. He does not give contracts out more than 6 years. Yordan Alvarez is going to get a contract of more than 6 years, becomes a free agent. Jim traded Kyle Tucker, right? He traded Kyle Tucker a year before he became a free agent because he didn't want to pay him. So I wouldn't completely rule that out. I'm right there with you. And the Red Sox, the interesting thing about this team to me is, it's a hard roster to turn over. When you really dig into it and you're thinking about what they need, offense, what do you do? Well, Wilson Contreras has 2 years left. Trevor Story, the shortstop, has 2 years left. Where else are you making changes other than maybe third base? Taylor Durbin was Craig Breslow's big acquisition in the offseason. It'd be really hard for him to blow that up. And where are you going to get offensive help if you want to do something? So there, quick, before you go, We got a couple minutes left. I want to talk to you about the Yankee situation. Anthony Volpe comes back. He's playing shortstop. Wasn't wild about his quote, I must say, when he was saying, you know, I've learned that things are out of my control and don't worry about it, which seems to infer that, you know, he didn't necessarily agree with the decision to leave in the minor leagues. And my response to Volpe, you know, would be like, dude, you can control this. Go play well. Go. You've had a get out of jail free card for 3 years. And right now, if I were representing Volpe, I'd say go play other positions. Go play second base. Go play the outfield a little bit. Go down the minor. Ask the Yankees if you can do that, because that's what Caballero's done. And Caballero's put himself in this great position, compete for that spot. And the other thought about the Yankees pre-trade deadline, I think the next 40 games is going to be really important for Jazz Chisholm, because he's an impending free agent. If he doesn't start playing better, you know what? Maybe they flip him at the deadline to get somebody else to come in there and play second base. Give me your thoughts on those.
1: The one thing that really stood out to me was when the Yankees placed Jose Caballero on the injured list. Jose Caballero played so well that the Yankees finally moved off the idea of having Volpe be their starting shortstop after 3 years. Here in New York, the Yankees were hearing it from everywhere that Volpe, you know, hasn't been good enough. He regressed last year offensively and defensively playing through that shoulder injury, even though he said that that didn't really impact him. Going into this year, mid-April, Brian Cashman on the record told reporters in Tampa that Volpe was going to be the starting shortstop when he returned. And then Caballero, that series took off. And the one thing that stood out to me when the Yankees placed Caballero on the injured list with that broken finger and activated Anthony Volpe in Baltimore was Aaron Boone said, oh no, this is Jose Caballero's job when he comes back. And that stood out to me. You know, he could have just said, hey, we'll see how this goes, you know, over the next, you know, 10, 14 days and we'll reevaluate. You know, it's within his prerogative to do that. He did not do that. And, I do think it's interesting that Volpe just has not shown yet that he's willing to play other positions.
0: Can only make it better.
1: Over the last decade, players for years, across baseball have made a career out of just being able to play different positions. Chris Taylor, Kike Hernandez, Ben Zobrist,
0: Brendan Donovan.
1: Guys have made money. They've made careers, by just saying, hey, I'll be a utility player. It takes some, you know, you got to swallow your pride a bit, but why not? The Yankees could use, maybe if Anthony Volpe says, hey, I'll play second base, maybe he's the solution at second base. With Jazz Chisholm about to be a free agent. And the fact of the matter is George Lombard is coming, and George Lombard is going to be the starting shortstop for this team eventually, in my opinion, unless something happens here. He's a great defender from all accounts. He's hitting the ball in the minors. He's going to be the starting shortstop of the future. It doesn't seem like Anthony Volpe is going to be that guy, moving forward. So this is a super fascinating, all of this, you know, Jazz Chisholm struggling. He came in here with a goal of into the season saying his goal was 50-50, and he's been one of the worst hitters in baseball so far this year. And, yeah, it's an interesting dynamic for a team that is 10 games over 500, best starting rotation in baseball, even though Max Fried left the game the other day with an elbow injury. He said it's not too serious. Aaron Judge, Ben Rice, I think this is the class of the American League.
0: All right. Jorge, thanks for doing this.
1: Thank you, Buster.
0: Chris Getz is the vice president and general manager of the Chicago White Sox, and he joins us now. Chris, how you doing?
2: I'm doing great, Buster. How are you?
0: Yeah, you're doing great. You're at 500. You come back. We're all talking about whether or not when the season ends, the White Sox are going to be in the 16th playoff field. You are as of today, so off to a good start. What's this experience like so far?
2: Well, honestly, just not really used to it. It's been a while since, I've had this feeling, this level of consistency. And, so it does feel good. And you know what? Like you think about the fans, right? And we felt it a little bit last year in the second half. And I mean, I'm not surprised because, you know, whether I played here in the office here, an opponent, I just knew this fan base. Once they can grab a hold of something that they feel like can be believed in, they'll be there. And they've shown up. They have. And so, I feel good about certainly that. And then, you know, you look at Will and the consistency that he's brought to the table since we hired him, continued to add staff, support staff. And then of course the players, they're feeding off of each other. you know, they're playing well. I think, you know, for any young player that comes up to the big leagues, it's one of those, I think I can play here. And then eventually when they perform, they know that they can play here. And it's same thing. I think we can win. Now it's, I know we can win. And that competitiveness, and that confidence showing up on a daily basis has happened more than it has in the past. We don't take anything for granted. We know that, you know, there's an ebb and flow to every season, but, we feel like we're, you know, we go into every series with a chance to win that series. And that's really the mindset right now.
0: So one of the things that's pretty clear when you watch your guys play, kind of like with the Blue Jays during last October, is, first off, super fun team to watch. And the players really enjoy each other. And I can't remember which player it was, but he talked about how there's that feeling in the group that everyone's playing for each other. Tell me where you think that culture comes from, knowing the guys in your clubhouse.
2: Well, it's something that you, I think any general manager or anyone in baseball, you want to cultivate that. You want that. We know that that's important. You know, I can't say that, you know, there's one tangible thing that you point to. You know, there is this, you know, selfless leadership in a clubhouse starts with Will. You know, and also like myself, I think that, you know, how I carry myself, the support that, I need to provide the staff and the players. And I think that begins to kind of bleed throughout the organization in a positive way.
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3: 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Coming up Thursday, we'll react to Game 2 of the Western Conference Finals. 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

0: And I have a question about the number one pick overall in the draft coming up. But first, you and I talked early in the season about Murakami. I mean, you know his backstory. There was a lot of concern in the industry if he would hit velocity, if he would hit, cause he had a lot of strikeouts and the numbers, that he hit, fastballs over 95 miles per hour, chased off a lot, scared away a lot of teams. And you mentioned to me, and you guys wind up signing him to a 2-year contract. It looks like, you know, could be the best signing of the winter. You mentioned to me that there was that sense that, that he was trying to prove something to somebody, right? When he joined you guys because of the work ethic. And I wanted to hear from you specific examples of him in the clubhouse, because there have been times where players have come from Japan because of the language barrier. And sometimes you feel like the player's isolated. Everything I'm reading about Murakami is that both ways, there seems to be a great effort to, you know, to all be together.
1: Yeah, well, you know, it starts with him, you know, not only the work ethic and all of that. I mean, he's really comfortable in his own skin. And, you know, he's got this confidence that you know, has been developed through what he's accomplished. And, you know, you put on top of he's still hungry. He's not satisfied with that work ethic. And, you know, everyone kind of recognizes that. But, you know, we kind of have, you know, every time we win, we do a player of the game. And not that that's unique to other clubs. But, you know, oftentimes he is one player of the game for us, and he's on the mic. And, you know, it's always deflecting credit. And, but man, it is also hilarious. He's got a great.
0: And you've been in there? You've been in the room?
1: I have.
0: For these?
1: It's like, it's unavoidable. It's like, you know, you know, when the guys are you know, celebrating a win or celebrating someone that has done something well. Yeah. I mean, I love it. Right. I mean, I remember that as a player and now in this position, when you get a chance to put together a team, you know, and you see a team coming together. I mean, it's almost impossible to avoid, when you can really sense that there's something special in a room. And I sense that developing, but, you know, it goes back to Mune. He's fun loving guy, and great sense of humor, confident in himself. And he thinks about the team. He's talking about the team all the time. So, and I think he genuinely, you know, feels that way and wants to give off that impression. So, we've tried to support him. You know, it's bringing in someone from Japan. It's not something that, you know, I've done personally or the organization has done in a while. So, you know, we were very upfront, you know, with him and his group that, you know, this isn't going to be perfect, but we want to make this as seamless as possible. And we'll just continue to have dialogue. We can help here, help there, you know, off the field, you know, food wise, language wise, you know, so he can just go out there and be himself and play baseball. And I think we've done a decent job at that.
0: What can you tell us about Colson Montgomery in terms of what he does and what he brings to the table on a daily basis?
1: You know, one thing that, I think is, you know, I know when he was in, the minor leagues and certainly got a lot of attention as a top prospect, where's he going to play? You know, can he play shortstop? You know, he's 6'4" and, you know, you rarely see players that of that size at that position. He's played really well, on the defensive side. He continues to get better. He's gotten better at the major leagues. You know, and what he brings to the table on a daily basis, you know, it's this calmness. And if you watch his throws to first base, it's always on target. And, you know, are there guys out there across the league that we've had before that, you know, perhaps are, you know, you see more wild plays or, you know, the spinning and all these crazy, you know, athletic plays. Sure. But the consistency of that position, that sure handedness that he provides, I think just brings overall calmness throughout the whole diamond and certainly the pitcher. So that's been something that's been greatly appreciated, you know, offensively. I know it's been, you know, talked about a lot his, you know, last season, starting in the minor leagues and getting off to a really rough start. And, you know, we took him out of the AAA kind of environment, went to Arizona, spent time with our head of hitting, Ryan Fuller, for 7 to 10 days, you know, physically getting some adjustments made, but also mentally just resetting and changing a mindset. He took it to, we reinserted him to that AAA club. and found the right pocket to bring him up to the big leagues. And he did what he did for 2.5 months. That was really impressive, especially if you look at it, the entirety of the body of work last year. And, you know, in the beginning of the year, I mean, he was a little inconsistent, still kind of searching for the, you know, his swing, his at bats. And then, you know, he just seemed to lock it in. I can't really pinpoint exactly what, you know, in terms of adjustments or anything like that, but, he's had some big hits for us, some big home runs. And I think it's been helpful having a Murakami and a Vargas who's done this a little bit longer around him where he can just get to work on a daily basis. And, you know, but to get that from a premium position, left-handed, you know, with power, it's really impacted our team in a positive way.
0: Tell me what, you know, because I certainly have heard stories of organizations through the years. You hear that they want to fix something in a prospect. He strikes out a lot. Tell me what sort of the message you guys have had for him along those lines, or do you just ignore it?
1: Well, you know, you do need to look at, you know, just the entire package of the offensive ability. And, you know, I mean, we've got a handful of guys that do strike out. Now, if we're just going to attack the strikeout, you know, does that deter from some of the other skills
0: that he does
1: that
0: well?
1: That makes him good, right? So, now, you know, he's still developing as a hitter, especially at the major league level. And, you know, we hope that the strikeouts, you know, we get less of them. Same with Murakami, but can't lose sight of the fact that, you know, he's hitting a lot. He's hitting for power. And you know, he's, you know, come up with some big at bats for us. But, you know, when it comes to Colson and similar to Murakami, the engine is so strong. It's so powerful. And sometimes if it's not controlled, it can, you know, it's like a race car that all of a sudden it just, you know, when it's, you know, a little bit off, that all of a sudden it's probably, you know, looks a little uglier than perhaps someone that's just in cruise control at a lesser speed. So, you know, we're trying to weaponize the engine that they have and make them feel like, hey, if I can control this, I can do something perhaps that other players can't do. So it's kind of resetting the mind to think that way versus, oh, here we go again. And now that, you know, gosh,
0: that'd be negative.
1: Right?
0: Yeah, I mean, no, organization can be negative.
1: And here, you know, and that just snowballs. So, and so it's a matter of, you know, him, having the right self-talk and, but also, you know, giving the right cues from our hitting coaches or teammates or just the organization in general to keep him on track or keep others on track.
0: Yeah. There is always that fine line. I love what Craig Counsell did with the Cubs by Ballesteros. He's like, don't touch him. Leave him alone. don't try to fix this. All right. You mentioned you have the first pick in the draft. Generally speaking, I mean, you're not going to tell me here in this forum, who you're going to pick with the first pick, but generally speaking, do you lean toward the talent or maximizing the slot money that you guys have? Cause that seems to be, you know, really determining factor in a lot of these drafts these days.
1: Yeah, for us, you know, it's going to be the talent, the top talent, what we feel like the top talent is. And, you know, there's been drafts that we've had in the past, not necessarily applying to the first pick that, okay, we're going to try to maximize the pool here. And not that we won't try to do that. We still will. But we want to get the first pick right. I mean, you know, it's a responsibility, obviously, to the organization and really baseball to identify someone that, you know, can handle being the number one pick, cause that's associated to that player for the entirety of his career and his life. So, you know, it's a significant one. I know I don't want to put a burden on the guy because we want to have him go out there and play baseball, but we're going to identify and we're going to choose the player that we feel like is the most talented.
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0: that Pope is a White Sox fan. Tell me about when you first heard that and how much you guys have leaned into that, and whether or not, you know, the off chance that maybe there's been some contact with you and the Pope.
1: Yeah, when it first came out and he was, you know, Pope Leo was named the Pope, I didn't really believe it. You know, it was one of those, you know, he's a White Sox fan, because I don't know if you remember the first, kind of message put out there that he was a Cubs fan. And I think there was like this assumption that he was a Cubs fan. And, you know, his brother, didn't take to that very well and, was very vocal about his White Sox fandom. And then, you know, come to find out he attended, you know, some World Series games in 2005. And we've got video. We've got that photo. It's in our hallway. We had an event, you know, with the Archdiocese at the stadium, last summer, which was, talk about a unique experience, to attend to. And he was, you know, on the video board and offering a message to everyone in attendance. So, I've also told people, you know, and I have not talked to him. I have not met him. But there's a non-zero chance that I'll be able to meet the Pope at some point in my life now because of the association, you know, with the White Sox. So that's a very cool thing to say. And you know, since that was announced, there's been a lot of positive things happening with the White Sox. And I hope that he's tracking it. I think we've got some fan giveaways. We've probably already done it, and we'll continue to do that. So it's certainly been a welcomed addition.
0: Can you imagine if you guys make the World Series someday? I'm assuming that you'd be okay with him throwing out the first pitch.
1: I would be. Yeah, I absolutely support that.
0: All right. You know, the journey of the White Sox is well known. 121 losses a couple of years ago, and then you're doing what you're doing this year in the playoff hunt. Give me a low moment that you've had and the coolest moment you've had during the course of this journey.
1: Gosh, yeah, I mean, it's tough to not say the low moment was breaking that record. I did, you know, when we were going through, you know, that very difficult 2024 season, and, you know, it came to the point where it became, okay, we're probably going to break this record, where, okay, I've got to think into the future here, right? And gosh, what a story this will be. And, you know, then you almost embrace it. You have to embrace it. And listen, going into 2024, and that remains here even in the 26th season, you know, we've committed to foundationally improving the Chicago White Sox organization. That applies to, you know, our amateur scouting process, our international process, the player development, research and development, the major league operation, everything that goes into it. Let's commit to that, because we know that good things will come from that. Do we know, you know, specifically or precisely what that's going to bring to the table? It's never been about, you know, we're talking about championships and a World Series. It's about, you know, going about it the right way and committing to being the best that we can in all of those areas, knowing that good things will come. And, you know, I've had conversations with people when you're going through these struggles, and we've gone through struggles this year, and we'll go through more struggles. But early in the season, when, you know, we played the Brewers and we get swept, and then, you know, we had a tough series in Miami, and I recall talking to, you know, one of the members of our front office. It's like, man, you know, I really feel like we've gone about this the right way, whether it be our hiring process, what we've, you know, the resources that we put into this organization from a foundation standpoint. It's got to turn at some point. You know, we've got to be going through, we've got to start feeling this at the major league level. And, thankfully we've had, some good runs here and, you know, gotten that, you know, level of gratification. But yeah, that 2024 season was difficult.

0: at the top there. I mean, it's, that's significant. I know what it does for a city, that story. And, you know, we have that opportunity here with the White Sox. And, you know, the fan base, it's alive. They're feeling this. So to be able to continue to bring some positives throughout this year and in the coming years, I think, you know, what an opportunity, and it could be really special. So I can't say that there's one moment that, I would say just feels really good. Because, you know, Will and I talk all the time. It's not about, you know, we don't talk about our win-loss record. We don't. We talk about, you know, solving for that day. And, you know, with that mindset, we know good things are going to come along with just us being committed to this foundation. So, you know, it's, you know, you just got to fall in love with the process. And I don't think you actually, truly appreciate the process when it's all, you know, probably when it's all finished, when we're all done here, then you look, point back, you're like, man, that was a lot of fun. But when you're in it, you know, it's solving for the day.
1: So I'm going to ignore the Lions part of it because I'm a huge Vikings fan. So I'm going to set that aside. Okay. But I bet you the high point will be, if you know, you guys have a big moment in September, whatever that is Murakami at the microphone after the game. That might be a high moment for you.
0: That would, I would agree with that.
1: All right, Chris. Well, thanks for doing this. I really appreciate your time.
0: Yeah. Thanks, Buster. Appreciate it.
1: Sarah Langs is a reporter and producer for MLB.com, and every week we play the numbers games with her. Let's go through her numbers for today. Number one, Shohei Ohtani has a 0.82 ERA. That's the second lowest by a Dodgers pitcher in his first seven starts of a season since ERA became official in the National League in 1912, behind only Fernando Valenzuela, 0.29 ERA in 1981 in a time known as Fernando Mania. Number two, Josh Bell had his first stolen base on Wednesday since September 27th, 2018. He went 978 games in between stolen bases, the longest streak by a batter in between two stolen bases since at least 1900. And I can tell you this, you know, in the last couple of years, we've had players read some of Sarah's notes. Josh Bell has been all in on this. So it's cool to see a note about him among Sarah's numbers today. And number three, the shutout by the Orioles against the Yankees on Wednesday was the first that they've been involved in this season. It was their 44th game. The last Major League Baseball team to go this long without being part of a shutout on either side, the 2017 Washington Nationals, who pitched a shutout in game 48 that season. The only other time the O's and Browns went this long into a season without being involved in a shutout, 1996. They got shut out in game 67. I was covering the Orioles that year.
2: All right, Bleacher Tweets here to end the week on a Friday. First one coming from Dan from Bangkok. He says, hey guys, the Brewers have just started a stretch of the toughest schedule imaginable. 20 straight games versus first and second place teams. Yes, even the Twins are in second place. No one is more than three games out of first, and this includes 12 games versus teams that are in first or just out of first. How are they doing so far? Well, they're 5-1 as of Thursday. What say you about the Brewers, Buster?
1: It's just classic of Pat Murphy's teams where they don't seem daunted by anybody. Like they just seem like they can handle whatever's thrown at them. It's very matter of fact. And certainly their athleticism really seems to unnerve other teams. And so, you know, they do well, I think, against good teams because of that, because they just seem to throw people off. It's a little bit like the Rays. We've been talking about their offense being chaos. And it's interesting because the Brewers on one end of the spectrum and the Yankees so far have been at the other. The Yankees have struggled against teams with good record. And I was not aware that they had that kind of an extended stretch against good teams. So that'll be interesting to watch. And by the way, we're hoping that we're going to get Jacob Mizorowski on the podcast sometime here soon.
2: Our next one comes from Charlie from Los Angeles. Kind of an interesting one here. He says, I saw Caleb Durbin hit a home run off a position player against the Orioles, and given the Red Sox offensive struggles so far, it felt like a dubious honor. I'm a huge Red Sox fan too. With that, it occurred to me that a homer off a position player could be considered defensive indifference. Why? If you're not giving runners steals because the defensive team doesn't try to get them out, then why are you giving them home runs? thought it was just a fun topic to explore given baseball's occasionally stingy approach to stats.

0: Yeah, that's an interesting, it's an interesting question. And it was funny, just coincidentally last week, you know, we had David Ross on our game broadcast, and Rossi's first major league home run, he was playing with the Dodgers, came against the Arizona Diamondbacks, and it was first baseman Mark Grace pitching for the Diamondbacks, you know, veteran player brought in to save an inning. And Rossi went deep, and Mark Grace cussed him all the way around the bases as he was circling, because he's like, really, dude? You come up and you take that kind of swing against me in these situations? I agree with your overall point, but here's the difficulty of that. And someone who did a bunch of official scoring when I was covering the minor leagues, how do you score it? Like, it's easy to do the stolen base, you know, indifference thing, because you just don't give credit to the hitter for that. But, you know, guy hits a home run off a position player. What do you do that in your score, in your scorebook? How do you deal with a, let's say he hits a grand slam. What do you, you know, who do you charge the runs to and all that? It's much more complicated, I think, than the stolen base thing.
1: The road ahead takes an unexpected turn on television's most captivating love story.
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13: The road to the NBA Finals ends here, with star guards setting the tone. 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

0: Hello and welcome in. It's Always College Football. I'm your host, Greg McElroy. Glad to have you here with us today. Two things happened this week in college football, and they deserve your full attention. They do. The first, the Presidential College Sports Reform Committee, they dropped their draft, a three-phase overhaul of every structural problem this sport has been dealing with for the last few years. They're introducing coaching salary caps. They're doing a group of six playoff. They're talking about pooling media rights. They're talking about the Bird Rule for the transfer portal. It's either the most ambitious intervention we've seen in the history of college sports, or it's just a whiteboard exercise that gets blocked immediately and forgotten by Labor Day. But we will go through every single idea. I'm going to tell y'all exactly what I think. But first, we're going to sit down with the head coach of the Alabama Crimson Tide. Kalen DeBoer is in year number three in trying to rebuild one of the most scrutinized programs in the entire country. He's coming off an 11-4 season that ended in a blowout loss in the Rose Bowl. He's staring at a quarterback competition that is a competition in every sense of the word and an October schedule that's going to be really challenging. So we got a lot of ground to cover. And we always encourage you, if you're new to the show or if you have not been around, go and download the podcast wherever you get the podcast. Doesn't matter what platform you're on or what platform you prefer. We're there for you. You can also check us out on the ESPN College Football YouTube page. So let's kick things off with the head coach of the Alabama Crimson Tide, Kalen DeBoer. Coach, we always appreciate you making the time. It's year three at Alabama, 9-4 year one, 11-4 year two, get to the college football playoff quarterfinal. From the outside, the trajectory looks right, but from the inside, where do you feel like this program is headed here in 26?
1: Yeah, you're just trying to build on the things that have gone really well, the things that you feel culturally are in the right spot, schematically, you know, our schemes and things that fit our personnel and evolving those, with continuity of coaches, I think, which is really important. You see that specifically on the defensive side. Offensively, you know, some guys had great opportunities and so a few new faces there, but, you build on the things that are going really well. And then you continue to learn from, you know, the things where you've fallen short. And, that's the way it would be, whether you were national champions or, you know, over, you know, that's just what, I think the great coaches do and staffs and our team wants that. Our team wants to have real feedback. That's our job as coaches. They want to know really, the areas we need to improve. They all want to be their best and that's individually and collectively.
0: Well, one position we're all very, very focused on is the quarterback spot. And I mean, Keelan Russell, everybody buzzing about him after the A-Day performance. And we know Austin, he was a little limited, so it wasn't really an apples-to-apples comparison. But what did this spring kind of tell you about where each of those two guys is in their development?
1: Yeah, no, it was awesome for Keelan to have, you know, some success there like he did, making the plays he made in the 8A game there. And, you know, he just took advantage of opportunities and as the spring went on, kept growing. That's what we expected from him, you know, just this growth and, expect that from Austin too, because, you know, guys who haven't taken all these snaps in games, their exposure to opportunities, and taking advantage of it, that's what you'd expect. And, you know, Keelan, has a high ceiling. Austin has a high ceiling. They both, compete. They do it the right way. I love how they do it within the framework of our team and what we're trying to build. They got a great relationship themselves. And so, them together, makes us stronger, as opposed to what you maybe see in some situations where that competitiveness could be divisive. And, it's definitely not that for our football team. So it's just a salute to those guys, a salute to, you know, Coach Grubb. And, you know, it even goes back to not just Coach Ellis, but I think Coach Sheridan, in his time here, I'll give, you know, some props to him on building that room. And then Coach Grubb doing a great job of continuing to take this spring, along with Coach Ellis, keep building.
2: You know, it's funny. It's like so many people ask me all the time, like, hey, what do you think about the quarterback situation? I'm like, honestly, I think quarterbacks will be fine. Like, regardless of which direction it goes, like, it's not a position that's keeping me up at night because I know you can't play quarterback by yourself. So, you know, I'm more a little bit what's going on around them. So let's start a wideout. It's going to be pretty young. You know, Germ's gone and Isaiah Horton's transferred out. Feels like Ryan Coleman-Williams being really kind of stepping into a new role, kind of tearing off the rearview mirror of what was an up-and-down second season. Looks like he's kind of getting back to form. So what do you think we're going to get from Ryan Coleman-Williams here in year number three?
1: Yeah, you know, and we have a lot of youth still, but our youth has played a lot of snaps in a lot of cases. And then there's even some players across the board, I'll get back to your question, but that have – played snaps at other places too. And so they are new to our program, but, you know, we have very few seniors. We have 9 seniors, 8 on defense, 1 on offense. And, but we got a lot of juniors. I think we're at 19 juniors. Guys are in their third year and a number of them are in the third year in our program. And Ryan would be that, just the experience and, you know, what he's done. He knows what it's supposed to look like, knows what it feels like. He's been there. And here's what I want to be careful of. He's worked extremely hard. People, I think, oh, it's a wake-up call for your football team or whatever it might be. Ryan's been Ryan. Ryan works, and you're never going to question the work ethic, the character, the personality. He's competitive as anyone you're going to find. And, you know, it shows. And our team just loves that about him. And then, you know, what he's done as a leader, being really the guy that's probably taken as many snaps as anyone on the offensive side in particular. He's in the weight room and he can lead the charge. He's here this whole month of May. He might have little things, in the weekends and he goes and does, but he's here. You know, our guys are away from school, for the most part. There's a couple weeks where they do get that one time a year to get away. Guess who's here? You know, and that's Ryan Coleman-Williams. And so, I'm excited about what that future looks like. I just think if you just keep working, the good things come to you sooner or later. You want it sooner than later, but that's going to be the case, I think, for Ryan.
2: It certainly feels that way. And I mean, just even talking to him last year, like, he had perspective the whole time. He knew he wasn't maybe playing at his best, but he never really lost that smile. You know, I think there's something to say about that. Like, despite some of the ups and downs and the inconsistencies, but I know it's in there. And I think we all as college football fans hope that it comes out this year. The offensive line rebuilt in some ways, right? Couple holdovers, couple guys that you anticipated filling spots, but you kind of turn that room over a little bit and you have a lot of new faces that are competing for jobs. So how do you feel about where that group is coming out of spring?
1: I thought they made a lot of progress, and then we began new faces, and some young faces. But, you know, Michael Carroll took a lot of snaps for us the last half of the year. And, you know, he wasn't going to jump in there as a true freshman, the first game of the year, but you could see just what he's capable of. Whether it was the spring, summer, fall camp, it just took a matter of time for him to get out there on the football field. You know, we saw what Jackson Lloyd could be as he continued to grow. And again, it wasn't perfect every day in practice, but he got his chance here this spring, and he really took those valuable reps against our ones every single day. And, you know, his growth is just a lot like what we're talking about with Keelan. You know, his growth is just going to continue to be on that trajectory. And so other guys that have come into the program, you know, they've taken some snaps. A Javen James, you know, no one really knows who he is, but, you know, started a couple seasons now, you know, and the last one, in the SEC here. So, you know, just guys like that, a lot of snap counts under, you know, Rayson's, you know, he's logged a lot of snap counts as a center, and he came from Cal Poly, you know, and so again, different level of football. But when with him coming in here and doing what he does, you can see the intelligence factor. You can see him technically do a good job. There is a learning curve. Again, physicality, every single play is on another level. But he's adjusting well and, again, needs a great summer, needs a great fall camp. And, you know, but there's a lot of things that we feel really good about. Could go on and on with some other transfers that have come in. You know, we're excited about Will Sanders, who's, you know, homegrown here, you know, really expecting some things coming off of just some rehab and some injury stuff that he's had here this spring, being more of an interior guard spot. So, Again, it's a work in progress. I think Coach Clem's done a great job of developing a mindset. Given the feedback, I think he's a great teacher, and these guys recognize that. They take what he says and they apply it. They believe in it. And then again, collectively, they can see each other working extremely hard, making some sacrifices. There's some guys that are back, 3 weeks early. Took 1 week kind of at the end of finals through the weekend, and they're back rolling here in the weight room, working together, especially that group. And that was intentionally, the case for them, our coaching staff encouraging that, and those guys are here putting in that time before the team comes back around Memorial Day.
3: She's a champion and she can do this.
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0: You know, it's funny because the one word I heard in that entire great answer about where the O-line is at and where the competition is at and the accountability and culture that's being created, I heard mindset. And to me, with the offensive line play, a lot of it, like, you don't have to be the most talented guy, but if you're a grinder, like, you can move people, you know? So how much of getting improvement from that position group is kind of a shift in mindset and really focusing maybe less on skill and more on attitude and effort?
1: Yeah, that, and then trust and belief in yourself and your group together. Cause, you know, if there's a position group that's got to play together, it's offensive line. You know, one guy doing his own thing doesn't mean he's, you know, not physically up to the challenge or anything like that. It's just a guy who doesn't take the proper footwork and allows that double team to, you know, get that extra push then and be working together and come off at the right time to the second level. Those type of things are what we got to continue to have. And the mindset, the belief, you know, that, hey, you can do it. This is how it's got to be done. We got to be on the same page. Who's making the call? Okay, our center is. Racing's setting us in the right direction. You know, Strayhorn, Caden's done a nice job too coming in, playing that position. And so trusting those guys. Hey, if we're gonna be wrong, we're gonna be all wrong all together, and no one's doing their thing. And you know that's real too. I mean, you know, it doesn't happen very often, but when you are, if everyone's on the same page, you know, there might be the backsides that's unblocked versus the front side, or vice versa. You know, but that's what you want. You want a group that's so locked in step. We're doing this thing all together. You know, even if it's wrong once in a while, and the center pointed the wrong direction or to the wrong guy, you know, because he was a little confused. That happens all the time in football. You know that.
0: Yeah. If you're wrong, don't let anyone be able to tell you that you're wrong except your coach. That's it. We call games every week. I'm sure there's a million things we get wrong, but they got wrong together. So,
1: that's
0: hey,
1: power
0: to them. Made a big investment along the defensive line, via the portal. You got some new faces up there. One thing I learned and just to watching the group last year, it felt like a lot of the times, I know Yonze Pierre, he really came on, did some really good things last year. But it felt like if you guys want to generate pressure, it was like, all right, we got to bring the house. You know what I mean? And I get the sense that the next phase of evolution for Kane Womack and his defense is to have some guys that can create their own shot you don't have to blitz to be able to bring pressure. So what did you see from some of the guys along the defensive front that makes you believe that, all right, we're making strides in that direction this year?
1: Yeah. And again, I don't want to take away because I think our guys did last year a very good job. We got better, right? We got better from, 2 years ago in 24 through 25. Some of it was just finishing plays. You know, some guys were close, 2 years ago. We didn't get the quarterback on the ground. We gave him a lane to escape and scramble because we weren't quite all, you know, operating together. I think that there's different ways for a quarterback to either get sacked or even just feel the pressure. The pressure up the middle to me in guys that are coming right in your face. There's different layers to that. There's different levels to it because a guy, you know, pushing our offensive lineman or us pushing their offensive lineman backwards is one thing. It's another thing when those guys are 6'3", 6'4", and they got long arms and they're tipping balls and stuff like that. And so now the quarterback can't see, he trying to escape. And then that's, you know, there's different ways that those sacks happen. I think, we did it very conventionally, you know, other than when we were blitzing and it was kind of guys, you know, winning their one-on-ones. Yonze is probably the guy that did it the most last year. But they all working together, I think, is where we took that next step. And we got to continue to do that. There are some new faces that, got to be in sync. You know, Coach Roach doing a really good job working with Coach Womack to make sure we got the right guys in the right spot, the right guys in the right packages at the right time. And, that they're running the techniques and, you know, we're maximizing what they're capable of through great teaching.
0: Yeah. And another position group where a lot of people, I get questions all the time. Hey, Crowell. I mean, a name that keeps coming up. Everyone loves the new toy, right? I understand that for sure. And look, there's no denying his pedigree leading to this point as one of the top backs in high school football last year. I know he's a little banged up in the spring. But more holistically for you as a guy that's been around all levels of football for a very long time, how comfortable are you going with a true freshman at running back in particular? How much of a lion's share can they take realistically as a first-year college player?
1: Well, I think just take EJ or take fresh our situation out of it. I've had that happen. We've been very successful. I think our system allows that. It'd be easier if in our now back to our situation, EJ would have been practicing all spring long. There's just, it's knowing your job, and it's much like we talked about with offensive line. It's doing your job, but it's also doing it along with everyone else. Trusting the offensive line when there's a pressure is going to take this guy, and having those reps, banked reps, and done it so many times where it's just, you can't do it wrong. You know, it's always going to be done right. And again, that a lot of times that's not just you doing your job and confident in yourself. It's you being confident in everyone else and having seen that take place where you're picking up a blitz over and over. I think the raw instincts of EJ, as you're kind of alluding to, from what we've seen, you know, whether it's high school film or just a few snaps he took at the beginning of spring ball, you know, there's a high ceiling for him. He can run well. You can see that, and you know, that comes out through the winter workouts. I think there's football instincts and things like that. But you know, that group, I'm proud of that group, the way that they help each other right now. I think I don't want to say that they got a chip on their shoulder, but I think they all know that they each can elevate their own game individually, and as a whole, you know, we want to get more out of their group and the run game, you know, all together. So, I had two freshmen at Fresno State that, you know, we'd go out there on the field against anyone, and we did there in 2017, you know, and they were good players. Both of them had one's still playing Ronnie Rivers there with the Rams as of last year, you know, but it wasn't a size thing. It was just a matter of, you know, a guy who was technically sound, had the instincts, was disciplined, you know, and I think a lot of those things do carry over with our young guys. We've added to the running back core that already exists.
0: You know, I think it's funny. So many people are really only familiar with your 10 years at both Washington and at Alabama, but I remember watching your Fresno teams. And those are some of the most hard-nosed pound the football teams you'll see. I mean, like to the point where the offensive line was just flat out scary. So for those that maybe haven't seen what Kalen DeBoer's teams have looked like prior to Washington, I think you are a coach, just knowing you, I get the sense that you kind of play the hits. Like, all right, last year, the best thing about Alabama was the quarterback and wide receiver, so let's throw it around the yard. The year before that, it was a mobile quarterback with a pretty good run game and a couple of really electric wide receivers. So, and it, we all know what you had at Washington with Penix and the cast of characters of wide receiver. I get the sense that you kind of adapt to your personnel. So what would you say to those that say, oh yeah, well, they're really more pass happy. They're not really a ground and pound outfit. Cause to me, I don't get that sense at all. I think you kind of do what your team's capable of doing year to year.
1: Yeah. I mean, I can go back to 2000. This is a long time ago, but as a coordinator in 2002, we were maybe the top running back, team in the country back at Sioux Falls. The very next year, we were probably the top passing team in the country. Different quarterback, different, lost our running back. You work around your personnel. I really do believe that you don't win championships without a physical nature to your program. And that happens through, you know, what you do in practice. That's what we want to become. I know what that looks like. We've done it in multiple places. I'm not going to take away from what we were at Washington and the ability to throw the ball, what we were last year, you know, with Ty, you know, slinging it around to a talented group of receivers. I mean, that's dynamic. About you, if you want to win the championships, there's going to be weather games. There's going to be something that just, you know, you got to finish out the game and it's close and you got to grind away, or you got to get that big stop on a third or fourth and one or on the goal line. It presents itself in different ways, offensively, defensively. You know, I can't wait to the point where we get back to, you know, that being what we truly are. And I know our guys are working extremely hard to make sure that any flaws that we've had or areas we've come short, and that's the staff and that's our players, that we are, you know, we are looking to become what we know we need to be and can be.
2: The traditions. The rivalries. There was something magical.
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6: How are you? 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
6: Some.
7: Parenting.
6: I feel like that comes up a lot. 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
25: 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Coming up Thursday, we'll react to Game 2 of the Western Conference Finals. 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
26: Hey, this is Rich Eisen. Coming up on Thursday, the latest from the Western Conference Finals. Two-time Super Bowl champ OCU Manura, and we say hello to former WWE superstar John Cena. 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
27: The road to
0: to the NBA Finals ends here, with star guards setting the tone. The Cavs eye another upset, while the Knicks carry the dreams of all of New York. The Eastern Conference Finals, presented by Dunkin', continue on ESPN and ABC.
1: Reaction from a pivotal game two of the Western Conference Finals involving the Spurs and the Oklahoma City Thunder, and how did the Cavs rebound from what happened in game one? It's the cool edition of Freddie and Harry, 3 p.m. Eastern Time, the mighty ESPN Radio, the ESPN app, and ESPN Plus.

0: Center.
1: We finally got a conference final game that did not take overtime to decide. I'm Q Myers. OKC knotted the series up with San Antonio after defeating the Spurs 122-113. SGA, Shai Gilgeous-Alexander had 30 points and 9 assists, while Alex Caruso had 17 points in 25 minutes coming off the bench. And after having 41 points in game one, Wemby feels like he came back to earth by dropping in only 21 points and pulling down 17 rebounds. Yeah, no, I said only. Stephon Castle was the high scorer for San Antonio with 25 points, but also had 9 turnovers for a total of 20 through 2 games. Game 3 comes up Friday night in San Antonio. Dallas's Cooper Flagg, Charlotte's Con Knipple, and Philadelphia's VJ Edgecombe were unanimous first-team selections for the NBA All-Rookie Team that was unveiled Wednesday night. Also making first-team All-Rookies, San Antonio's Dylan Harper and Memphis' Cedric Coward. Harper also appeared on all 100 ballots with 93 first-team nods and 7 second-team votes. Those 5 players were also the only ones to get votes in the Rookie of the Year balloting, which Flagg ended up winning over Con Knipple. Caitlin Clark, she missed the game with back soreness. Fever star was a late scratch ahead of Wednesday night's 90-73 win over the Portland Fire because of back soreness. Her head coach, Stephanie White, said before the game, Clark woke up with stiffness and soreness in her back and then asked in postgame whether that was going to be an issue. She said it can be, if there's anything more detailed than that, that'll be for the training staff to address. The 2024 number one draft pick and Rookie of the Year, Clark, is coming off an injury-riddled season in which she appeared in only 13 games and missed the entire second half of the season. For more scores and analysis, check out ESPN.com and the all-new ESPN app. Coming up, more reaction to Western Conference Finals game number 2 between the Spurs and OKC with Emmett Golden and me, Q Myers, here on Game Night on ESPN Radio on the all-new ESPN app.
2: 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It's Unsportsmanlike, 6 a.m. Eastern, right here on ESPN Radio, ESPN2, and ESPNU.
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4: Looks for SGA, finds him on the bounce. SGA drives inside the arc, pulls back, jumper. Good for SGA! 30 points in Game 2 as the Thunder lead by 7. 120-113, Thunder, 40 seconds to go.
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1: That was Shai Gilgeous-Alexander getting a bucket that increased the Thunder's lead to 121-113. They go on to win 122-113. They knot up their series with the Spurs at 1. 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He's Emmett Golden. I'm Q Myers, and Emmett, this is a game that you look at OKC had to have. You couldn't go down 0-2 on your own court. They bounced back after a double overtime loss in game number 1. That was thrilling. And they just, it felt like to me, start to finish, they went out with a purpose. They were not going to be denied. And even when San Antonio drew near, Oklahoma City found a way to kick into another gear and separate themselves and go get the victory. And oh, by the way, it didn't take overtime. I feel kind of weird. I'm not watching extra basketball.
6: Yeah, so I guess this wasn't that good of a game, right? At least not for what the previous two conference final games have been. Obviously, I'm saying it in jest. This was another really good one. And I felt like the second quarter is where OKC really grabbed a hold of this. They were physical with Wemby all night long, but I really felt like that second quarter is when it kind of wore on Wemby a little bit and kind of got him out of his hookup. Look, he was still amazing, but does he need to have 50 or 45 or something, you know, in order to beat the Oklahoma City Thunder? And I'm sure that's what the Spurs might be asking themselves, because as great as Wemby was, 21-17, they found a little bit of a way to slow him down, and it was just being very physical with him.
1: Well, not to mention, in game one, he played 49 minutes. Right.
6: True.
1: And so between all the minutes that was on his body from game number one, everything he did to will his team to victory. And then, you know, they're playing every other night. So to come back and then you have that physicality, you're already tired. How much more tired are you when someone's banging on your body all night and getting away with it? It's not like they were getting called for fouls. Hartenstein was living on Wemby, right? I mean, he might as well have been on vacation like I do and go out to, you know, get out there on the boat, go surfing or doing something. It just seemed like he was all over Wemby all night long. And to Hartenstein's credit, if they're not going to call it, rock with it.
6: Yeah. Yeah. And this, what did he play? I think it was 12 minutes in game one. He put 27 in, you know, tonight. 10 points, 13 rebounds. He only had 4 fouls that were called.
1: Right.
6: And I'm not crying by any means.
1: No, not at all.
6: You know, but he was very, very physical and they could have called some more fouls on him. I don't think in San Antonio they'll allow him to be that physical, but like you said, it ain't a foul if they don't call it.
1: Right, and both of these teams are both two physical teams.
6: Right.
1: Right, that's right. How they get down. They create turnovers. That was the other key, right? The turnovers for OKC, they only had 9, where the Spurs had 21. And to me, Emmett, that's how OKC, that's how they blitz you.
6: Yeah.
1: Right? When they start turning you over, I mean, you saw it last year on their way to a championship. That's like the death nail. Right, as soon as you start turning the rock over, those guys get out there running, and all of a sudden, the crowd gets fired up, everyone, you know, gets all the confidence in the world, and it just makes the game slow down for OKC. I felt like that they blitzed the Spurs early, turned them over quite a bit. They got away with all the turnovers they had in game number one. They didn't get away with the turnovers in game two.
6: Yeah, very rarely do you have more than 20 turnovers and win.
1: Right.
6: You know, that's what we call an anomaly.
1: Right.
6: Tonight was a little bit of a regression to the mean because the Spurs had 21 turnovers and obviously they end up losing by 9 tonight. So yeah, and Stephon Castle, who I love watching.
1: Oh, he's a hell of a player.
6: Oh, I love watching him play. I love his game. He's in the past two games combined, 20 turnovers.
1: Right. He's not playing his position. Fox is out, you know, and, you know, one of the big things that we take away from this game is Harper and his injury, right?
6: Yeah.
1: If all of a sudden he's compromised and he's out, and then you look at Jay Will for the Thunder, he leaves again with a hamstring. And I mean, look, I respect him for trying to battle back and come back and battle back and come back. Those hamstrings, man, you know what it is. At some point, those hamstrings, you just got to shut it down.
6: Yeah, it might even make sense, and I know they obviously need him, but maybe just not play the rest of the series. And, you know, in hopes to get to the, you know, if they make it to the finals, to be healthy for the finals. But honestly, Q, we know that probably ain't long enough to really
1: heal.
6: It's going to
1: heal up when he's in the off season and he's got his feet up and he's kicking it. That's when it's going to heal up.
6: Right. It's going to take probably 3 months, if not 4, for that hamstring to be totally healed. That's just how hamstrings are. And there's nothing you can do about it but rest it. And it's tough to rest when you're in the Western Conference Finals and you're a very important player to your team.
1: There's no doubt. So OKC gets the victory, 122-113. We mentioned Victor and his performance, 21 points, 17 rebounds, 6 assists. He was getting beat up. He was getting, you know, battled with, and it was a tough night for Wemby, even though he still, if you just look at the box score, like, yeah, he had a good game. It was tough. It was a tough go for him. As a matter of fact, he's stepping to the podium. Let's go back out to OKC and hear from Wemby.
7: What was it like for you guys, especially after you lose Dylan and now you're down two big ball handlers with him and Fox? What was the challenge like there, and how did you think you guys handled it?
8: Not well. We got to help our ball handlers more and take care of the ball.
9: Obviously, without De'Aaron, it's going to lend itself to turnover issues, but are there other factors that you guys can shore up to try to cut down on?
8: Yeah, of course, just consistency throughout the game in our game plan. Can think of a few down moments for myself, especially in the fourth quarter.
10: Victor, you and Hartenstein had some huge battles on the glass there. He was able to win a lot of those. But what was that battle like for you, and what do you think you guys can do better to not lose that way?
8: As I just said, it's all in the scouting. I have to trust the scouting. We have to trust it and do our work early. It's it's a straight effort.
11: Victor, what would you say is the most frustrating thing about tonight's loss?
8: I would say it's, spending so much energy on catching back up to the score and then let it go away.
12: When you say it's straight effort, is it that simple, or are there some tactical, strategic kind of adjustments you can make?
8: What I mean is straight effort is like the tactics, we all know it by heart, but we have to, it's doesn't mean it's easy, and we have to work through it.
13: Like, what did you think of Steph's performance tonight and the way that he played through physicality?
8: I mean, his competitiveness is unmatched, you know. You know, we definitely need it. He gets us out of a lot of tough situations.
10: De'Aaron's the one that is kind of the guy that controls the offense and settles you guys down a lot of the time. Yeah. When you don't have him, when you don't have Dylan, what do you try to do to keep things organized, controlled, and settled down?
8: We didn't do a great job at it today, but we need some poise for sure. Taking care of the ball, helping, you know, the main ball handlers, and being aggressive just like we were in the third quarter.
14: Victor, when it comes to guarding Shea, obviously you guys did a really good job of that in game one, and he had more points tonight. Is there any kind of balance there between wanting to keep his numbers down and understanding that he's a good player, he's going to make shots regardless of what you guys are doing?
8: Yeah, he makes shots, but nothing that he hasn't made, you know, all season. So we worked on it, and we just didn't apply as much.
6: You know what? Let me know if I missed it, Q. I didn't hear him complaining or crying about the officiating at all.
15: No.
6: Yeah, at all. Mm-hmm. And you would think, and look, he actually has a reason to say, like, hey, I was being grabbed, there was a lot of calls, and I didn't hear him complaining at all, man. A big respect to Victor, because now maybe, you know, I'm sure we'll hear from his head coach coming up later on in the show. Maybe he will. I'm interested to see that. But usually guys, when they don't have a leg to stand on, usually they still complain about it. Wimpy had every right there to complain about the officiating, and he didn't. Big respect to him.
15: No, what stood out to me is the fact that he kept saying we just have to trust our scouting, right? We know what we're supposed to do. We just have to go out there. He called it effort. I think a lot of that had to do with fatigue. I don't think that they weren't trusting. I just don't think that they had it. You know, in this game, OKC came out and blitzed them from the jump. And now, you know, to their credit, they tied the game up by the end of the first quarter. It was knotted up at 31. But you could just tell that OKC had a different speed. They were playing at a different speed than San Antonio. And there was a turnover that happened late in the third quarter where it was a 3-on-2. The Spurs had the rock, and Wemby got called for a charge. And so that was a turnover. They were only down 3, and they had a 3-on-2 break. OKC goes down and scores. Then they turn the ball over again, and OKC goes down and scores. It just felt like that, to me, was this game in a nutshell, where every single time San Antonio saw the back of the jerseys, OKC is like, okay, we're right there. We're about to catch up. They turn the rock over, or they give up an offensive rebound, and then OKC would turn that into a three-pointer. Something kept separating, and that's why the Thunder are the defending champs.
6: I was just about to say that. That's what makes championship teams. They know how to keep you at arm's length, you know, to get a lead and maintain a lead and to keep that going. And it's tough to hold off a team as talented as the San Antonio Spurs. You know, they got great players. Their organization is awesome. You know, they have a culture there just like Oklahoma City has as well. So, man, hey, get your popcorn ready, because this is going to be a long series and it's going to be an entertaining one.
15: That's what I believe. I believe it's going to be a very long series. I anticipate it going all 7. It's knotted up at 1 as OKC got the 122-113 victory over the San Antonio Spurs. He's Emmett Golden. I'm Q Myers. It's game night here on ESPN Radio on the ESPN app. Coming up next, we'll actually hear from the Thunder head coach, Mark Daigneault. 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

0: Caruso, high lob. Holmgren with the alley-oop. That lob had to be so high to get over Wembanyama, and it did.
1: Alex waited till Wemby came to play him, and he lobbed it up about 14 feet.
2: There was a lot of lobs and a lot of teardrops in this game. Game number two of the Western Conference Final. A game where you saw the Oklahoma City Thunder knock the series up at one with the 122-113 victory. That Chet Holmgren alley-oop assist by Alex Caruso. That highlight courtesy of ESPN Radio. It's game night on ESPN Radio, the ESPN app. SiriusXM Channel 80 and tune in. 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He's Emmett Golden. I'm Q Myers. And Emmett, one of the big things for OKC or anyone who's taking on San Antonio, yes, you have to adjust how you play because Wemby is a block machine. We know right. that. But at the same time, you can't completely change who you are. And I felt like in game one, OKC really went out of their way to switch up their style.

0: output. Yeah, I mean, yeah, by body language.
1: Right.
0: You know what I'm saying? When it ain't, it's not even like both guys are like, yeah, let's go. It's like Wimby's like, are you ready? And Chet's like, I'm gonna go ahead over here for a little bit. You know what I'm saying?
1: Right.
0: And chill. But outside of that, because Wimby obviously is a lot to handle, the MVP looked like the MVP, and the role players played their role, and even having to kind of do a little more with Jay Will being out. But listen, Alex Caruso has all the dog for anybody on OKC, and you could tell, I think he's not the best player of the team, but he's the leader of the team, in my opinion.
2: He's doing it big, man. Game one, he had 30 points in, you know, a limited amount of minutes coming off the bench, and then another 17 on tonight and 25, and OKC gets a 122-113 victory, and you know that they were going to make some kind of adjustments. So let's go to OKC and hear from their head coach, Mark Daigneault, on the adjustments that they made in game two.
3: Mark, you've talked about efficiency offensively, not just being shot making, but shot locations, assist to turnover. What did you make of the efficiency you had on offense generally tonight?
4: Yeah, we're a lot better, obviously. I thought some of that was just us playing better. You know, we just didn't play a great game there tonight. Some of that stuff, just watching it on film, you're sitting there like, if we say nothing and do nothing, we'll just play better. And then I did think we got some fundamentals in the game that are critical against this team, and it gave us some cracks. I just thought the overall flow tonight, rhythm, was really good. Put everybody at advantages. We had our foot on the gas. It was a real positive game in that respect.
5: Mark, can you talk about the decision to have Isaiah on Wimby? And I mean, it worked great. He was good on both ends. But just what did you see out of that, and how did you see that defensive assignment lining up for you guys?
4: Well, I thought the other night and in the regular season, having wings on him was effective in the macro. You know, the other night he just had way too much of the restricted. But if you zoom out, they turned the ball over a ton, that we gave up 101 points in regulation. You know, they actually shot pretty well for the quality. The quality of shots were what we would want other than his stuff at the rim. But two things that just didn't feel good were his stuff at the rim, you know, just felt too sustainable. And so we have to make some corrections there. It won't be the last time we have a wing on him. We had wings on him a couple possessions tonight. And then the other thing that doesn't feel good is playing Hart 12 minutes. You know, it just didn't feel good to me. But in order to get him extended past that, that's the matchup. And so we decided to start with it. It's never going to be like predetermined that we would do that the whole game. Obviously Dub going out impacted that too, because he's a matchup. So that option was off the table to a degree. We could do Kenrich, but I just didn't feel good about doing that one cold tonight, and Hart was doing great. So that was the thinking in that decision.
6: With Wimby, seemed like you guys put him in a lot more action tonight. How much of the game plan was to just make him work a lot more than the other night?
4: It wasn't a primary thing. You know, I think the bigger emphasis was just like our tempo on offense generally. And, if we play with a good tempo, then we're going to get, you know, multiple people in actions on multiple possessions, and they're going to have to work harder collectively. And I thought, that's what we got going tonight. So, the guys did a great job. You know, we had great juice, great bounce back from a game that was obviously a very, you know, emotional, tough game, tough way to lose in game one, and did a great job tonight.
7: Mark, right here. Obviously, Dub played 38 minutes the other night. You had a month off. You lose him tonight after the first quarter. Is him not playing the rest of the series, is that on the table? Like, what's your concern level right now?
4: I mean, he's going to get checked out. You know, I don't deal in like hypotheticals, you know, especially when like doctors are involved. You know, I just let them tell us what's going on. So he'll get checked out in the morning. We'll see where he's at. We'll update accordingly.
7: Just a quick second one. These are my words, not yours, but it's starting to feel like Shea's game ones are kind of just feel out games. What do you see change for him tonight in terms of processing, and how much of that was just him recognizing what happened the other night?
4: Yeah, I mean, as a build on what we talked about last game, you know, with him and everybody, I thought globally if our offense was better, everybody would benefit from that, and I thought he benefited from that tonight. That's when you were the one that asked the question the other night about him, and I was saying, like, we have to do a better job, you know, of getting him in advantageous situations, and I thought we did that tonight with the way we ran offense. And then he played better, you know, and there's that part too. So I thought we all played better, and I had a quiet confidence about that. I didn't know.

0: if we'd win or lose the game. But, you know, I was pretty sure after watching game one and knowing our team that we were going to come out and play better tonight.
1: You know you can count on the MVP of the league. That's how you become the MVP.
2: Twice.
1: Yeah, exactly.
2: Back to back.
1: Exactly. And, you know, when you have a bad game, as I'm using air quotations, and you have 24 and 12, you should expect to, you know, to have a better game. That was obviously in double overtime, and tonight in 38 minutes, SGA had 30 and 9 assists with 4 boards, and he was a big part of that when the Spurs got close. He kept them at arm's length. He'd make a bucket. He'd get to the line. And he could probably have gotten to the line even more. He only shot 6 free throws tonight.
2: Yeah, not a big number for him at the free throw line. Normally he finds a way to get to the charity stripe a little bit more. But again, I just got to give a lot of credit to OKC. The way that they bounced back, you knew that they were going to bounce back. Just because the Spurs won game one doesn't mean anything in the grand scheme of things. And look, if you're OKC, you think it took them double overtime to get it to beat us.
1: Right.
2: And we're still the defending champs, and we got the back-to-back MVP. All right, so we're a little off, right? We had some time off. We'll bounce back. And they look like the fresher team. They made less mistakes. Obviously not turning the rock over. And then the offensive rebounds, man. A lot of times you can tell the story of the game based off of how many turnovers a team has and how many times does a team get offensive rebounds. And every single time it looked like the Spurs had an opportunity to grab the ball and go, nope, offensive rebound.
1: And they could tell themselves, like, it took Wimby to get 41-24 for us to lose, and it wasn't, and it was a double overtime game. So you feel confident about that. And remember, they're the defending champions. They have that experience that the Spurs don't have, and the Spurs didn't look like they needed a lot of it in game one. But I think it came in handy for the Thunder.
2: No doubt about that. Coming up next, we'll hear from Spurs head coach Mitch Johnson following their game two loss. It's ESPN Radio.
3: 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It's Unsportsmanlike, 6 a.m. Eastern, right here on ESPN Radio, ESPN2, and ESPNU.
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2: Western Conference Finals series is now knotted up at one. I'm Hugh Myers. The Thunder defeated the Spurs 122-113. SGA dropped 30 points and had 9-6, while Alex Caruso had 17 points in 25 minutes coming off the bench. And after having 41 points in game one, Wemby feels like he came down to earth a little bit. 21 points and had 17 rebounds. Stephon Castle was the high scorer for the Spurs with 25, but he also had 9 turnovers and now has a total of 20 through two games. Game three of this series comes up Friday night back in San Antonio. The Mavs, Cooper Flagg, Hornets, Conker Nipple, and 76ers, VJ Edgecombe were unanimous first-team selections for the NBA All-Rookie Team that was unveiled Wednesday night. Also making first-team All-Rookie Spurs Dylan Harper and the Grizzlies Cedric Coward. Harper also appeared on all 100 ballots with 93 first-team nods and 7 second-team votes. In the NFL, Steelers quarterback Aaron Rodgers said on Wednesday, the 2026 season will be the last of his Hall of Fame-worthy career. He said, yes, this is it. When asked if this would be his final season, the four-time NFL MVP signed a one-year contract worth up to $25 million with Pittsburgh this week, reuniting himself with Coach Mike McCarthy, who he played for 13 seasons with the Green Bay Packers. For more scores and analysis, check out ESPN.com and the all-new ESPN app. Coming up, more Game Night with Emmett Golden and me, Q Myers, here on ESPN Radio and the all-new ESPN app.
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21: Wallace gets it to Shai Gilgeous-Alexander, the two-time MVP, bounces back with a 30-point game, and the Thunder bounce back. The Western Conference Finals are even at a game apiece. Oklahoma City beats San Antonio 122-113.
2: That was the final call, courtesy of ESPN Radio. Series is knotted up at one, just like we wrote it. Just like we wrote it, just like we knew it was going to be. We all wanted the series, the Thunder and the Spurs. 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It's Game Night here on ESPN Radio, the ESPN app, SiriusXM Channel 80, and TuneIn. We're presented by Progressive Insurance. He's Emmett Golden. I'm Q Myers. Emmett, I don't think I'm wrong. I think this is going to be one of those, you know, they say styles create fights, and you know, you go through a 12-round boxing match, and a certain round goes to one fighter, another round goes to another fighter. Okay, round one went to the Spurs. Round two goes to OKC. I'm ready for round three, and that's not till Friday.
1: I'm just glad I didn't hear people after game one saying, the Spurs are going to sweep OKC, because you know But I think we all want this to be a long series.
2: It's going to be a long series.
1: I believe it will be. Right? I'd be shocked if it was five games for anybody. You know, I'd be extremely shocked if that were to happen. Even if it were six, I'd be surprised. Basketball fans deserve to see this team play each other seven games in a row.
2: You know, when you're the San Antonio Spurs, you win game one with no De'Aaron Fox, but you had Dylan Harper, and Dylan Harper, even though a rookie, is an absolute monster. And then you lose Harper in this one, so no Fox, no Harper. That's going to be a huge concern moving forward. I know Jay Will, you know, left for OKC, and that's always an issue, you know, dealing with a hamstring situation, but Dylan Harper, that bad boy, and he is a bad boy for San Antonio. If he's going to miss any kind of time, that's really going to hurt San Antonio, especially if you don't know if you're going to get Fox back anytime soon. So maybe Miss Johnson, the Spurs head coach, will have an update on Dylan Harper. Here he is. Let's go back to OKC.
15: Whatever update you got on Dylan, what happened to him, and why he could not return to the game?
19: No, I have not had an update. Just, excuse me. Just know he went out with when he took an awkward landing. I guess on the, I don't even know if he fell, but that awkward landing. And he, I just heard he wasn't coming back. I haven't got an update yet.
15: It seems pretty obvious, but, you know, down Fox, then Harper's out. What kind of pressure does that put on the rest of your backcourt in a game like this?
19: A ton. You know, obviously this team is as good as anybody at turning you over. So when you're down some of your primary creators and initiators, it causes a little bit of an extra strain, whether that's who to play, what to run, et cetera, et cetera. And we'll just have to be sharper in that area because it's tough, fully loaded against these guys. So we obviously, 27 points off turnovers is not a winning formula.
22: Mitch, we hadn't talked to you since the announcement about Fox pregame. Is that a situation where it's like you said before the game? It's going to be the world you're living in now. But is that a situation where he could have played if you pushed him today, or I guess how serious is that injury?
19: Honestly, he's just trying to play every day. It's a tough injury that he wouldn't be playing with in the regular season, so he's trying to tough it out, and he did that in Minnesota, and then, you know, had an awkward landing, and so he re-aggravated it, and we just got to make sure that he's in a place that he can be out there and compete to the level that he would need to in the game that we're playing.
22: And then I guess as a corollary to those two questions, Steph has been going through some turnover issues. What can you do to kind of address that?
19: We've addressed it, and we'll continue to, just in terms of trying to help him with some of his reads, especially when he's tired, whether it's playing more off 2 feet or getting off the ball, earlier with the early pass and just letting the ball find the open man. They do such a great job of showing crowds in the paint, having multiple bodies. And so it's not just Steph, you know, he had too many turnovers, but our whole team did. And so we have to continue to not fight that moment of the game where they're going to make you pass the ball at times. And when you have those situations, you got to be able to connect with your teammate, because if you do, you go from playing in a crowd to then more than likely getting one of your teammates the basketball with an advantageous opportunity in terms of closeouts or catch shot threes.
23: Even with the turnovers for Steph tonight, what did you think of his performance and the way he was able to play through the circumstances and the physicality that the Thunder played with tonight?
19: Yeah, he's a warrior. He's out there giving it all he's got. You know, I think that when he doesn't pass the ball earlier, he misses a teammate. It's out of him being competitive and trying to make a play and be aggressive, and there's a lot of things going on, and he's shown that, you know, in the 2 years that he's been with us. He's a hell of a passer and a hell of a creator, and you know, we got to continue to help him as he's asked to guard on one end and then create that much, especially without Fox and then Harper. That's quite an output energy-wise, and so it's something that he'll be better at, and we'll be better for him to try to help him where we don't have to put maybe that much strain on him.
24: Mitch, you got guys on both sides already banged up, going down, leaving the floor. How much of this, after two games, do you feel like is going to be a war of attrition, just with the two teams, the way they play, and just how tight everything seems to be?
19: Yeah, it feels like that's always at this time of the season in every sport, right? You have to get to the end to give yourself a chance. And I think, again, that's why we have to continue to trust our depth. Then guys have to step up, and when their name's called, answer the bell and be able to give us some quality minutes. And then as you do get tired and the physicality heightens and the intensity is ever so present, you got to execute.
1: And that's so real. You know, a lot of times, when you get to this level, all the teams are good. There aren't any bad teams left. Sometimes it just depends on who's the healthiest.
2: Right.
1: You know, and he's right. It happens in every sport when you get here because the seasons are so long and their bodies get put through so much. It seems like, especially right now, looking at both teams having some injuries, injuries are going to play a big role in who wins this series.
2: Well, injuries are playing a massive role just from the players that are on the court, and more importantly, the role that it puts other players that have to play, right? Like a Stephon Castle, he's handling the ball way more than he should. He's got 20 turnovers. You pointed that out before. 20 turnovers in the first two games. The Spurs have 21 turnovers tonight. The Thunder get 27 points off those turnovers.
1: Yep.
2: Right? Right? OKC turns the ball over 10 times and the Spurs only get 10 points. I mean, that's your ball game right there. Right? It doesn't take rocket science. Like, I know I'm not a great mathematician, but I can tell you right now, 27 is greater than 10. So if you're scoring 27 yeah. points off of turnovers and you're only getting 10 points off of turnovers, that literally is the game when you lose 122-113.
1: Yeah, and they're going to have to fix it. Now, I think at home, I expect Castle to be a little bit better. And look, when you handle the ball a lot, you're going to have some turnovers, right? And every once in a while, you see a guy, a guard that goes a whole game without a turnover. Maybe they have one,
2: right?
1: But this isn't his natural position. So it's going to happen. It's the ones that could be avoided that you want to cut out.
2: Right. Well, and that's what concerns me, Emmett. That's why I don't know about going back to San Antonio, how much cleaner it's going to be.
1: Yeah.
2: Because one, he's fatigued. Two, he's in a position that he's not used to being in, and he's not only just looking for his shot, and oh, he's gonna get buckets, right? He had 25 points tonight, but he's also looking to distribute, and when he's distributing, that's when he makes mistakes.
1: Yeah, yeah, you're right, I can't really even dispute that. It's just, if it was six turnovers, how different would the game be? You know, was yeah. there a moment where maybe he, you know, could have just went up with the ball instead of trying to pass it to a teammate? The nine turnovers, it's a lot. And I know he's better than that. He right. had 11 in
2: he's
1: the
2: a
1: first
2: great player.
1: Game.
2: Great yeah. player.
1: Had 11 in the first game. He's better than that. And I don't expect zero turnovers for him. My expectations aren't that. I think that would be ridiculous. But having in two, basically averaging 10 turnovers a game, I'm sure there are some areas that he could improve in to protect the ball.
2: You just gotta be smarter with it. I mean, it's just that simple. If you're handling the rock, you just gotta be better with it. Look, I mean, I give James Harden hell every time he has a bad night out. You're there in Cleveland. You yeah. know how many people give James Harden a bad night out. And I know the 25 points that Castle had was not bad. The nine turnovers were, especially when he only had eight assists. So if I'm giving him the James Harden rules, how many times have I talked about, hey, he had more turnovers than he had assists?
1: Right.
2: So, yeah. I mean, look, if I'm going to call a spade for one guy, I got to keep it a buck. I got to keep it real. I got to call it even Steven.
1: No doubt. And James would be getting destroyed
2: Facts.
1: If he had 20 turnovers in two games.
2: Facts.
1: Because he is getting destroyed for having eight, you know. Or
2: I mean, he's not playing well either, but that's another side. That's another conversation.
1: Facts. So, yeah, and it's just so everything means so much.
2: Yeah.
1: Every possession is so important. It's almost, it's why I love the baseball playoffs, right? You know, tonight, you know, I mean, meaningless pitches were thrown quite a few, but in October, there's not one meaningless pitch thrown. And that's how it is right now in the NBA playoffs. Every possession means so much.
2: Well, I'm glad you brought the baseball analogy into it because I feel like a lot of those turnovers are like allowing another team to have an extra out.
1: Oh yeah, and you know what happens when you do that?
2: Kills you every time in baseball. You make a play or don't make the play and allow a team to get an extra out or have an ability to have an extra out, it's almost the very next pitch that burns you.
1: Yep.
2: And that's how I look at some of these turnovers. You had 21 turnovers, 27 points came off of it, and then you had what? You allowed them to get 17 offensive rebounds? You combine those two, guess what? That's a bad day at the office, and that's how the Spurs ended up losing 122-113 to OKC, and now the series is knotted up at one. He's Emmett Golden. I'm Q Myers. Coming up, we'll hear from the MVP. No, we'll hear from the two-time back-to-back MVP, Shai Gilgeous-Alexander. It's game night here on ESPN Radio on the all-new ESPN app.
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0: looks for SGA, finds him on the bounce. SGA drives inside the arc, pulls back, jumper. Good for SGA! 30 points in game two as the Thunder lead by 7. 120 to 113, Thunder, 40 seconds to go.
1: They ISO'd him on the left side and he made him pay.
2: SGA had 30 points on the night, 9 assists. He had, what, 2 blocks? Multiple rebounds, 4 rebounds. My man checked about every box that he could, knowing that game one's performance wasn't that MVP performance he was looking for. Game two, much more like what he was expecting. A highlight coming in courtesy of ESPN Radio. The Thunder 122, the Spurs 113. Series is now knotted up at 1. It's game night here on ESPN Radio, the ESPN app, SiriusXM Channel 80, and tune in. 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He's Emmett Golden. I'm Q Myers. Really impressed with the overall bounce back from the Thunder.
3: Yeah.
2: Definitely impressed by the bounce back from the MVP, which you knew he was going to have a bounce back. He's not a back-to-back MVP for no reason. He's a gamer. He goes, they go. He's a fantastic player. They're deep, and they just found a way to get it done in a major way. That second quarter was really that second the quarter, you know, that you look at and say, yep, that's one that you really circle. You mentioned it before. OKC outscored San Antonio 31-20 in the second.
3: And that was the difference in the game. That was it. And, you know, we spent a lot of last segment talking about turnovers from Stephon Castle. And look at SGA tonight, 9 assists, 1 turnover.
2: Facts.
3: You know, and that's the difference.
2: Yep.
3: You know, as much as I love Castle and I think he is a superstar.
2: Great player.
3: Yes, I think he is on his way. SGA is the back-to-back MVP for a reason. And when you can take care of the basketball, shoot it efficiently, and even facilitate. And you know what? And he actually didn't even hit a three tonight. He had a bad night behind the three-point line, but still didn't fall in love with it. I don't mind 0 for 3 from behind the arc.
2: No.
3: You know what? I mind 0 for 8,
2: right.
3: 1 for 9.
2: Right.
3: Like, that's the type of stuff that drives me crazy. Took a couple, it wasn't hitting. He got to the line, got to the rack. It was a great game for SGA.
2: Well, SGA is the mid-range king anyway, right?
3: Facts.
2: And it's so funny because I know the mid-range is looked at and kind of poo-pooed on during the regular season. During the postseason and the playoffs, if you're having good efficiency, if you're playing good, efficient basketball, all is welcome.
3: Yes,
2: right?
3: Sir.
2: Look, you gotta put your Sunday clothes on, you know, you gotta come to church in your Sunday best in the regular season, but in the postseason, come how you are.
3: Yeah, as you like Nirvana, huh?
2: Right, exactly.
3: As you are.
2: Come as you are. Brother, because all that matters is that you're finding a way to get it done efficiently, and that's what SGA did. Again, 30 points, 9 assists, and as Emmett pointed out, only 1 turnover on the night. Let's go back to OKC and hear from the back-to-back MVP. Here's Shai Gilgeous-Alexander.
4: These are my words, not yours, but it's starting to feel like game ones are sort of your fill-out game. What changed for you from the other night to tonight?
5: Nah, I just have sucked when I get too long of a break. I don't think it's anything other than that. I don't know. I guess I got to do a better job with my breaks. Especially during the playoffs. I don't know if it's anything other than that, to be honest.
4: Yeah, and I think it was with like 42 seconds left, you hit that midi that you were trying to hit for like 2 minutes straight. And you told the guys around you, like, calm down. You said it explicitly, but calm down. What'd you feel in that moment to tell them that?
5: Nah, Jared was yelling at me while I was shooting. And I was just like, bro, I'm shooting. Like, don't distract me. So, yeah, that's all I was literally just telling Jared to calm down. But that's what great shooters do, let you know when they're open. So, yeah, we hash it out. We're good.
6: Shai, Isaiah plays 12 minutes in game one, and I think people were wondering what the play might be on Wimby tonight. Turns out to be him, his willingness to go out there, play defense on a guy like that after not playing very much in the first game. What stood out to you just about what he did tonight on the floor for you guys?
5: Yeah, he's changed our dynamic since, like, the first game he's played. He's our physicality, he's our backbone, like, he's our bruiser, sets screens, rebounds for us, he's physical. He also, obviously, is very skilled, like, a pass, playing a pocket, makes the next play, like, he helps us a lot out there. And we saw his his effectiveness tonight for sure on a very high stage, very high stakes in this game. But yeah, I mean, coach didn't call his number as much in the first game, called it tonight, and he just stepped up to the challenge. Do you need guys like that? You need teammates like that? When you have a room full of guys like that, you get good results, and he's just a testament to that.
7: It did seem like there was more physicality toward Wemby tonight, and that's probably just natural as a series goes on. But if it was that simple to stop him, everybody would do it every game. But is that the formula going forward? You just have to make sure that he feels people around him whenever an opportunity arises?
5: I mean, every good player, they have to feel the defense. I think it's tough. He's very different, to scout. So it's like you got to try to mix things up. You got to try different things. And that's just what we did. Coach tried something in the first game, didn't like it, tried something else. Like, that's what it's about. Like I said a couple of times, we just got to make sure that we're getting better on all levels, all sides of the game, and give ourselves the best chance in this series.
8: What specific things did you guys do better in this game that you think epitomized the identity of this team?
5: We turned them over, I think. We rebounded better. I think our pace was better. Decision-making was better. But I think, ultimately, through their runs and their loud plays, we just, stuck with it and stuck with it together. They made their runs. Obviously, they're a good team. They're going to do so. But we didn't get discouraged more so tonight and just, hung in there. And we had our runs and our fair share of those as well.
3: I think the other thing that they had tonight was four guys in double digits off the bench. In the playoffs, that's gigantic.
9: Yeah.
3: You know, typically you only really play about eight guys, and I want to say there was 11 players that got on the floor tonight for the Thunder. So it was a team effort. That's the one thing about Oklahoma City. Yeah, they do have stars, and they do have guys you depend on, but the others can definitely beat you when it comes to OKC.
10: Yeah, they've got a deep team. They really do, and you saw it early in the game when they first, got going. There was a lot of early substitutions.
3: Yeah.
10: There's a lot of early substitutions, really, for both teams. Early on, again, this is coming off a double overtime game just on Monday night in game number one, so I wanted to see how that was going to affect both teams. I feel like they both kind of, like I said, early sub in the game, and then it felt like the Spurs, it still kind of slowed them down, where OKC, they got cooking a little bit more. And maybe that's to the point that you just making, 11 guys played as opposed to the 7 or 8 that normally play.
3: Yeah, even for the Spurs, as I'm looking at it, it looks like they had 10 guys that played. No one went over 40 minutes. No one even hit 40 minutes tonight. I think 38 was the most that any player played. So hat tip to the coaches for not trying to destroy their guys, understanding they're human beings, right? They need a little bit of rest. But, man, it was as advertised. It was a really good game all the way through. And they said, I'm excited to see the next one.
10: Yeah, it was a really good bounce back for OKC. I felt like they played a little bit more closer to OKC style of ball as opposed to whatever adjustment they thought that was a good idea in game one. I didn't think it was a game one good idea watching it. I thought, why are they playing this style? This is not who they are. If anything, you're the defending champs. Make them switch up who they are. Adjust to you, and it seemed like that they were the ones that wanted to adjust. And I get it. Everyone's trying to fill out Wemby, and especially in the regular season where they didn't have a ton of success. But at the end of the day, you just ride with how you got there, right?
3: You
10: just be who you are, and it felt like that's what OKC was closer to this evening as opposed to what they were on Monday night, and that's why the series is now knotted up at 122-113. OKC gets the dub. Should the Thunder shut Jalen Williams down now? Another hamstring injury? That's next here on ESPN Radio.
11: Coming up on the Thursday edition of Unsportsmanlike with Evan Cohen, Chris Canty, and me, Michelle Smallman. Jalen Brunson lit up the Garden in the fourth quarter to lead the Knicks to a huge comeback win in game one. I'll tell you if he will be able to do it again in game two. It's Unsportsmanlike, 6 a.m. Eastern, right here on ESPN Radio, ESPN 2, and ESPNU.
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13: 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And I think this would work in many aspects of life. He probably thought he was going to be a candidate for the general manager job. He interviewed for the general manager job, didn't get it. Second time this has happened, right? He got passed over for Tree Living, He got passed over for Chaika. That's what happens.
9: Remember I said right from the beginning of this process, I said, I don't know why the guy they're not looking at is the guy that is right in their own lap in Brandon Pridham. He's earned the opportunity. And you look at, and I've always said it, if this team was looking to be competitive next year and get back into the playoffs, he's a guy that has the best look of what's in this organization. Now you're going to ask a new guy in Chaika to come in and totally revamp this organization, get a fresh look at everybody that's involved in it, and make the decision and try to get back into the playoffs? 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
1: And then it became a best out of five series when you're looking at the Western Conference Finals now that it's knotted up at one. I'm Q Myers. OKC, they picked up the dub over the Spurs, 122-113. Shai Gilgeous-Alexander had 30 points and 9 assists, while Alex Caruso dropped his 17 points in 25 minutes off the bench. Victor Wembanyama felt like he went back to earth, dropping in only 21 points and pulling down 17 rebounds. Obviously, I kid, but it was a big drop-off from his 41-point performance that he had in game number one. Stephon Castle was the high scorer for the Spurs with 25 points, but also had 9 turnovers. He's got 20 turnovers through 2 games. Game number 3 comes up Friday night. Coming up is San Antonio. In the NBA also, Mavs, Cooper Flagg, Hornets, Colin Knipple, and 76ers, Vijay Edgecombe were unanimous first-team selections for the NBA's All-Rookie Team. That was unveiled Wednesday night. Also making first-team All-Rookie, Spurs, Dylan Harper, and Grizzlies, Cedric Coward. Harper also appeared on all 100 ballots with 93 first-team nods and 7 second-team votes. In the NFL, Eagles linebacker Nolan Smith Jr. was arrested on May 15th and accused of speeding and reckless driving in Georgia. The Twiggs County Sheriff's Office told ESPN on Wednesday, Smith was clocked going 135 miles per hour in a 70-mile-per-hour zone. Smith made bond and was released shortly after the arrest, the Sheriff's Office said, adding that a future court date for Smith has been issued. The Georgia Gazette was first to report Smith's arrest. For more scores and analysis, check out ESPN.com and the all-new ESPN app. Coming up, more game night with Emmett Golden and me, Q Myers, here on ESPN Radio on the all-new ESPN app.
2: 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The Western Conference Finals are even at a game apiece. Oklahoma City beat San Antonio 122-113.
3: I just thought the overall flow tonight, rhythm, was really good. 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We had our foot on the gas. 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
4: Basketball doesn't get better than this. You know, these two great teams right here, and there's been a fist fight back and forth all the way down the stretch. 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We just got to keep punching.
1: Just what we expected, right? A series like this, now knotted up at one after the Thunder get the 122-113 victory of the San Antonio Spurs. 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He's Emmett Golden. I'm Q Myers. To get a little bit more in-depth on the OKC side of things, we bring in our guy, Jim Traber, WWLS, the sports animal in OKC. And Traber, thanks so much for your time. Definitely appreciate you. So from one game to the next, what did you see as the big difference between Oklahoma City, what they were able to do in getting the victory over the San Antonio Spurs?
5: Well, first of all, you know, before the series, I didn't think Hartenstein could play in this game. And of course, in game one, they took him out after about 2.5 minutes. And then we debated on the radio today whether they would, you know, he would start him, and he did. But the number one problem in game one for the Thunder is they played like a bunch of sissies. I mean, they didn't do anything, and nobody got physical at all. And Wembanyama did whatever he wanted to do. I mean, Wembanyama got his first foul in the middle of the fourth quarter. So, I mean, if they're not going to play physical, they have no chance. And today they did. Now, listen, they let Hartenstein beat you-know-what out of Wembanyama. I mean, there's no doubt about it. He was holding him and pulling on him and everything like that. But if they're going to let you do it, then you go ahead and do it. So, I mean, this is a great series. Obviously, you know, whenever a team wins game one on the road, a lot of times they lose the second game because they go into it saying, hey, we got to get one. And then they get one, and then they usually lose game two. And that's kind of what happened. But, you know, they gave them everything they wanted. Oklahoma City and San Antonio are really good. We're going to have to see about these injuries. They'll be very interesting.
6: Yeah, that's actually where I wanted to go next, at least with Jay Will anyway. Only played 7 minutes tonight. Hamstring still bothering him. How big is that if he's not able to play the rest of the series? You know, just how big of an impact is that going to make?
5: Well, if Harper can't play, then it's kind of, you know, tit for tat, right? Obviously, Fox has been out, so they've missed one of their players. I got to tell you something. J-Dub has got to be done. I mean, this is the third time he's hurt a hamstring. And I've had hamstring. I'm sure you guys have. You never know. The most amazing thing about a hamstring is that you never, ever know when it's right until you go full speed. And then suddenly you're going full speed and it pulls again. So I just cannot believe, as great as this young kid is, I don't think you can take chances. I don't think you can play him. I mean, I know you, everybody would want him to play, but I just don't think you can play him anymore. But we all know that the Thunder are deep and the Spurs are deep, and this is just going to be an unbelievable series. I mean, I picked it to go seven, and I think it's probably going to go seven.
1: Yeah, I think you're spot on. This is the series that everybody wanted, and they wanted it for a reason, because exactly what you said. Both teams are deep, and it has an opportunity to go seven. Again, Jim Traber from the Sports Animal in OKC is with us here on Game 9 on ESPN Radio on the ESPN app. There was a lot of conversations about what Chet Holmgren wasn't in game number one. Game number two looked like he stepped his game up. What did you think about the performance from Chet?
5: I will say a little bit.
1: Okay.
5: Look, Chet Holmgren is an incredibly skilled basketball player, especially for being 7-1. But this dude's getting ready to make $50 million. And in game one, he took seven shots.
1: Right.
5: Now, you saw him go to the basket and slam the ball. And you know where Wembanyama was? On the bench. Okay? He is definitely intimidated by Wembanyama. It's a good thing that Hardenstein isn't. Because, listen, I mean, Chet is a big-time player. But he is intimidated by Wembanyama. Was he better tonight? Absolutely. Mm-hmm. But I still think that Wembanyama's on the floor. He just kind of stands around, and it's almost like, you know, he don't want any part of him. But anyway, at least Hartenstein and Caruso and some of those other guys are battling with him. And, you know, Wembanyama is just an amazing basketball player. But both teams have so many different players that you never know who's going to be the really good one. Caruso was unbelievable in game one. And, you know, they got a lot of dudes that can play on both teams.
6: I'm glad you brought up, you know, Alex. What did you think of his play tonight? And, you know, maybe outside of SGA, is he the most important player on the Thunder?
5: Wow. That's interesting. You know, he's kind of the heart and soul of the team. In game one, they looked scared to death in the beginning of that game. And I know that sounds ridiculous because they're the champions. But this Wembanyama kid, yeah, he had three blocks in game one, but how many shots did he affect? About 15?
1: Right.
5: The guy's amazing.
1: Right.
5: And what happened? Caruso came in and said, I'm not scared of him. And he started playing hard, and he made some threes. And then the next thing you know, the rest of the team got fired up. Now, again, they lost in double overtime, but Caruso's the heart and soul of this team, guys. And he's obviously the oldest player. And when they went and got him, they needed somebody like him. One of the greatest trades that no one's going to talk much about is Caruso for Giddey, because Giddey can't play defense and he can't shoot. And he didn't fit into this team. And Caruso was perfect for this team, guys.
1: Jim, one of the biggest things I took away from this game was the turnovers and the fact that San Antonio turned the ball over 21 times, OKC only 9. Is OKC at its best when it's turning them over and it's able to get out there and run like we saw tonight?
5: Yeah, I just got to tell you, just pencil in somewhere between 15 and 20 turnovers. That's what the Thunder do. It doesn't matter who it is. Mm-hmm. Every once in a while, you'll see a team have 11 turnovers or 7 turnovers. But most of the time, especially when a game gets hectic, you know how it is in the playoffs, guys. I mean, it just turns up. And this team with their hands, you know, I mean, Wallace is unbelievable defensively. Caruso's unbelievably defensively. You know, Dort can really play defense, but he just can't do anything on offense, so he's hard to play. But I will say that this team can turn you over, and when they score on live ball turnovers, that's when they're definitely at their best.
1: Well, Jim, we'll close out with this. It's been fantastic. Do appreciate you. The series is knotted up at one. It's headed to San Antonio. Obviously, we're looking at the injuries, but outside of the injuries, what do you think is going to be the biggest key for OKC as they go into Game 3?
5: Well, I would bet you any amount of money down in San Antonio they're not going to let Hartenstein beat the living crap out of Wembanyama. That would
1: right.
5: be my guess on the home floor. So let's see how that goes. I'd bow down to Hartenstein. I mean, he went from having no chance to play in the series. And by the way, that's just not me talking. The only time Hartenstein played in game one was when Cornette was on the floor. And I thought that was the right thing to do. But he showed tonight, hey, I can play when Wembanyama's on there. But if you watched him, fellas, he was holding his arm and, you know, locking up with him and everything. And if they're let him going to play like that, then he's going to be fine. I would bet that they don't let him do that down there in San Antonio. But, you know, we'll see. The injuries are so big. J-Dub is huge. I said at the beginning of this series, I did not think they could beat the Spurs if J-Dub was hurt. But Harper is, in my opinion, guys, the second best player on the team. I don't know about you guys, but I think he is going to be a superstar. And if he can't play, well, then it goes equal. And then if Fox gets back, I think we're looking at 7 games, and it'll be hard for San Antonio to win on Oklahoma City's home floor.
1: Yeah, it's going to be fun, man. Again, this is the reason why we all wanted this series, and it has lived up to the hype so far. Knotted up at 1 after OKC gets a 122-113 victory in game number 2. Jim, fantastic stuff, my man. Thanks so much for giving us a few minutes of your time. We definitely appreciate you here on game night.
5: Absolutely. By the way, fellas, I've made a prediction. 5 of the next 6 years, these two teams will meet in the Western Conference Finals. So the only time they may not is if there's some bad injury. But I'm telling you, this is going to be big time for a long time.
1: Sign me up.
6: I believe it. Yeah.
1: Sign me up. I'm okay with that. Sign me up. Jim, great stuff, man. Thanks so much.
5: Thanks, fellas.
1: Absolutely. Great stuff right there. Jim Traber talking all things OKC, and the Thunder found a way to get it done. And now the series is knotted up at 1. Game 3 coming up on Friday. And of course, you can hear it right here on ESPN Radio. Of course, we want you to be a part of the show. Let us know what your thoughts are on OKC, getting the dub, tying things up. You can always hit us up at 888-SAY-ESPN, 888-729-3776, or on social media at eGoldie80, at ESPN Radio, and at your boy Q254. Emmett got a couple quick ones real quick for Jasper. He says, Stephon Castle is a great young player. That dunk on Hartenstein was ridiculous, but 20 turnovers in 2 games, most of them live ball, is unacceptable. I believe if he just slowed down like the Cavs didn't on Tuesday, he could cut down on the turnovers.
6: Yeah, it had to, I got love for you, Jasper. I had to throw a little Cavs in there, huh? All right, it's all good, but you're right. You're right. Sometimes we call it speed balling, right? Where you're just trying to move too fast, or your brain's working faster than your body is. And I agree. I think the world of Castle, I do believe at times, maybe if you just slow down a bit, some of the careless turnovers would be taken care of.
1: He also goes on to say, if OKC goes to win this series, Alex Caruso may very well be the MVP. He's been huge in the first 2 games of the series.
6: Most important player on OKC. Not the best, but the most important.
1: He has been so far through 2. Yeah. Jasper, thanks so much for that feedback. We definitely appreciate you. And I love the fact that Jasper threw the Cavs in there, because coming up next, it's our real first chance to talk to one Emmett Golden about the Cavs meltdown.
6: Oh,
1: name that. Give that a nickname. We're going to do that coming up, and we'll look ahead to game number 2 of the Eastern Conference Finals. That's next here on Game Night on ESPN Radio on the all-new ESPN app.
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1: Let's go out to the loo. 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Michael, welcome to game night. What you got for us on the game?
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1: He's not wrong. 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He's Emmett Golden. I'm Q Myers. Don't forget the NBA playoffs are on ESPN Radio. 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Well, we did you a solid, Emmett. We didn't call you last night. Now, there were some of us that thought about it, you know, and I was like, you know what? I'm going to let my man get it because I'll catch up with him tomorrow night. But, man, we got to send you to the front of the congregation, man. You need to come and tell the whole church audience what in the hell happened to your Cleveland Cavaliers in that ultimate meltdown that we witnessed on Tuesday night.
6: So my partner in Cleveland, Dry Cherry, said it best. We talk that Cavalanche stuff all the time. Well, last night was a Cavalapse. It was a collapse of epic proportion. And man, you know, a lot has been made about James Harden, and look, he got abused last night. But Kenny Atkinson, what he did was malpractice, in my humble opinion.
1: Yep.
6: You're up 22 points. It's in the fourth quarter. What you need more than anything is stops, you know, and you see that James can't, he can't guard Jalen Brunson, which there's no shame in that. There are a lot of people in the NBA.
1: But he didn't even try to slow him down, man. He barely even moved his legs.
6: Hey, man, we're a little bit older. We know how it is. You know what I'm saying? It's two different age brackets that's going against each other. But even then, it is the coach's job to recognize that and change. Or, I don't know, Q, this might be a crazy radical theory. Call a timeout.

0: let the guys catch their breath because I'm going to lose this timeout anyway. It doesn't stop there, Q. The last possession of the game, after a made bucket, you would think, was it 19 seconds left, I believe? You call a timeout. Mm-hmm. It's a tie game. All you need is a bucket. You don't need a three.
1: Right.
0: And you don't call a timeout. You don't set up a play. You don't try to get Donovan Mitchell involved, where Donovan, who was part of the big reason they were up 22, disappeared in the fourth quarter because they kept giving the ball to James Harden. It was coaching malpractice last night.
2: It really was. And one of the things that I took away, and Myron Metcalf, who was on the show last night with me, said as well, the Cavs kept going fast when they didn't have to.
0: Right.
2: Right. And so it allowed the Knicks to have plenty of time to keep coming back. And I didn't like the whole, you know, Hakeem Mitchell approach. I didn't like that either. I understand why they did it. I didn't like it. I think it backfired on them.
0: So here's the thing. They only did it in the first half. And it worked out. They were up 14 and they got Mitchell off the floor. So think about that. He said to himself, went up early in the first half, I don't want the Knicks to get any momentum. So let's go to the Hakeem Mitchell, right? Let's keep the guard in quiet. And then as soon as in the second half they start getting some momentum, he almost threw logs on the fire.
2: Right.
0: He almost made it go, even further. And it drove me crazy to see that. You don't have, like, it is your job to protect your players. All right? The guys got you there. Guys play well. Did James Harden play well? No, he didn't.
2: Right.
0: He didn't play well at all. But even with him playing poorly, you still got contributions from enough people that you should have won that game. And it just comes all the way down to having it right there in front of you. And the other point that kind of triggered, that's another thing I thought they did when up 22, is they started bleeding the clock. You saw James Harden dribble, dribble, dribble, dribble, dribble, dribble, dribble, and then he'd pass it to somebody with 4 seconds left on the shot clock. And then once that started, then you're right. Then they started to panic.
2: Right.
0: Then they were like, uh-oh, we're only up 7 now. We have to hit some imaginary 5-point shot. Those don't exist. Now, I am hoping that all the players just throw that film in the trash. Because it's over, and you don't want to let last night's game beat you tomorrow.
2: Right.
0: All right? You don't want that to happen. The coaching staff, y'all should study that film. You should study it because you cannot make those mistakes again.
2: So and I'm glad you said that. It's a great segue into tomorrow night's game, game number 2. What do they do? What are the adjustments that they make? How do they keep that momentum going? Or are they mentally crushed by this, because that was a big blow for a team that hasn't had a lot of success on the road this postseason. I know they won a couple, obviously, against Detroit that were big-time games to advance to this round, but for a team that hasn't had a ton of success on the road, that was one where they could have had Uncle Mo on their side, and now they don't.
0: It's going to sound crazy, but recreate what you did in Game 1. They gave the Knicks problems.
2: How much of that, though, was the Knicks being super rusty because they had been off for what felt like 3 weeks?
0: I think some of it was that.
2: I think a lot of it was that, to be honest, brother. That was a bad performance, especially early on by the Knicks. They looked like they hadn't been on the hoop court playing against anyone but me and you.
0: I mean, we'll see, but they were playing against a team that has played 14 games in the playoffs, you know, as many as they could, and many of those guys, they don't go deep into the bench, so yeah, they were playing a team that just came off of game 7.
2: So let me ask you this. Do you live in the world of you rather have the rust, or you rather live in the world of being in a rhythm?
0: I like to be in a rhythm.
2: Me too.
0: Yeah, I like to be in a rhythm.
2: Me too.
0: And I thought the Cavaliers, you know, you could tell they were, I don't think either team was sharp to start the game.
2: Right.
0: You know, because the Cavs scored 16 points in the first quarter.
2: Yeah, it was a
0: quarter.
2: Rock fight. It was a rock fight for sure.
0: It was ugly. But then you could tell the Cavaliers shook it off and they kind of found their zone. They got to move the ball. You know, and as long as they move the ball, they don't fall in love with the three and they attack, they'll be okay. Like I get it. You see that collapse and you go, oh, this team is trash and they're never going to do it. This is the Cavaliers experience. We said that in the first round when they lost games they shouldn't have lost.

0: They still end up winning the series. We said it in the second round. They lost games they shouldn't lost. They end up winning the series. Now, I do think this is the best team that they have faced.
1: Facts. Absolutely.
0: Without question.
1: Yep.
0: But the Knicks are not, the Knicks aren't Oklahoma City. You know?
2: No. No, they're not. They're not. But I just think, I've said this before. I felt like the Knicks were the most talented team on paper. They have been closer to consistent as opposed to what they were in the regular season. And there's guys in that Cleveland team that just aren't consistent. Not Donovan Mitchell, but I mean, you got Jared Allen that plays a certain level, right? You got Mobley who plays at a certain level, but it feels like to me those guys are up and down. They're riding that roller coaster. And I don't know if that's going to be something that's going to be able to help you win this series.
0: Yeah, well, they have to, they can't do it like they have been doing it, because the Knicks will beat you in five, right? If you don't tighten up. But I still think the Cavaliers can win a game. Will they? At least in New York, when I say they can win a game, will they? I'm not sure, but I do think they proved last night they could until they had that epic meltdown, and a lot had to go wrong for that to happen.
2: Real quick, who's going to be the most important player for the Cavaliers tomorrow and why?
0: Donovan Mitchell. Donovan Mitchell, because he disappeared in the fourth quarter, and I don't think it was like his fault at all, but I think Donovan got to do it.
2: He's Emmett Golden. I'm Q Myers. SportsCenter All Night is coming up next here on ESPN Radio, the all-new ESPN app, SiriusXM Channel 80.
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17: 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The Thunder looked to even a series against the Spurs in Game 2.
20: Here comes Oklahoma City running. Caruso leaving it for SGA, who drives it through the cylinder on the slam.
17: Western Conference final action begins on the ice between the Golden Knights and Avalanche.
21: Knights come in. Here's Marner working through the slot. Puck came off the stick. In front, they score!
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22: Do you feel like this could be your last year? 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
24: 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Ohtani swings and sends it high in the air to deep right center. Merrill back at the wall. It is gone!
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1: 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Two games into the NBA's conference finals round, and we'd already seen three overtimes, two of them coming in the opener of the Western Conference final when the Spurs came out of the gate with a win in Oklahoma City. Thunder hosting Game 2 Wednesday, and as for that encore, well, OKC had a goal of pulling even in the series.
20: Here's SGA finding Dort on the left angle. Back to the MVP. Gildas Alexander drives down low, squares, jumps to his left and hits on a 10-footer. Oklahoma City leads by 11, their biggest of game two.
1: Oklahoma City building a double-digit lead in the second quarter. 11 would be the lead at the half. Third quarter, a bit tighter.
20: Wemby's going to pull for three and hits another one. His second triple of the third quarter has tied the game at 66. This is a 15-2 run for San Antonio after Lou Dort made an early bucket. Wemby has it on top against Jay Will. Off the bounce, drives, gets high in the air using the glass, miss, but grabs it with a right hand and flushes it. All in one motion, Wemby with the putback slam.
1: Mark Astisher calling in here on ESPN Radio. Spurs making that comeback in the third quarter. Fourth quarter, Thunder looking at their MVP.
20: A.J. Mitchell finds SGA. 24 points for the MVP. Drive puts it high over Wemby. Puts it in. The floater over the 7-5 Frenchman.
25: Hartenstein has a body on Wemby, so Wemby can't come up the lane to meet SGA.
20: Looks for SGA. Finds him on the bounce. SGA drives inside the arc. Pulls back. Jumper. Good for SGA. 30 points in game two as the Thunder lead by 7. 120-113, Thunder, 40 seconds to go.
25: They ISO'd him on the left side, and he made him pay.
1: Up 7 there, Thunder winning by 9, 122-113. They split the first two in Oklahoma City. Thunder winning for a 9th straight time following a loss in the postseason. They are 8-1 in game twos under Mark Daigneault. Shai Gilgeous-Alexander, 30 points, 9 assists in the win.
26: Honestly speaking, I think we just did a better job of attacking them. In the first game, I still feel like we got like really good looks. They just didn't go down. But we got a little bit more comfortable with their type of defense. Obviously, it's very unique, different from literally every other defense in the league, so it takes some getting used to. But we're still going to have to keep getting better throughout this series if we want a chance to win the series. Really good team, really good defensive team, really good. They check all the boxes, so we're going to have to continue to get better. Tonight wasn't good enough to win the series, and we know that. So we'll take the W, but we got to keep getting better. They're a good team. They're going to challenge you, and they've challenged people all year, and that's why they're a good team. And it's no different. It's vice versa. Like, we're going to challenge them. They're going to want to win. They're going to have to get better, and that's what's going to come down to. So that's what we got to focus on. We did that tonight. We got better offensively and defensively from game one to game two. We got to keep doing that for game three.
1: Thunder improving to 9-1 this postseason. 9th. Defending champ to win at least 8 of their first 9, to win at least 9 of their first 10 playoff games. 6 of the previous 8 went on to win the title. You heard the game right here on ESPN Radio. Mark Castisher, PJ Carlissimo had the call for us, of course. Back to Oklahoma City. Mark?
0: Jay, thank you very much. The Oklahoma City Thunder have evened these Western Conference Finals at a game apiece. Shai Gilgeous-Alexander, who'd been frustrated in game one, gets for 30 points tonight. Isaiah Hartenstein, PJ, had a huge fourth quarter defending Victor Wembanyama, coming up with offensive rebounds, defensive rebounds, and this series is headed to San Antonio even.
25: Yeah, San Antonio had put themselves in position to get back in the game, but they would get stops on the initial shot of a possession, but then OKC would outwork them and come up with an offensive rebound or a loose ball. That was the difference in the fourth quarter. That and a pair of threes, despite everything that had happened, San Antonio twice was in one possession, and they missed two good threes. Devin Vassell, who was on fire in the second half, you really can't fault him. It was the first shot he missed in the second half. Julian Champagne had a tough night, 1-for-7 from the three-point line, and that was close to the difference for these teams. The fourth quarter, you just saw they outworked them. Too many loose balls, too many bounces on the floor, and Shai Gilgeous-Alexander was not going to let them loose tonight. Every time it got close, he came up with the big shot. San Antonio just didn't have enough answers. Big concern for both teams. Injuries. We got a lot of injured players. Who's going to be able? That injury report tomorrow and Friday is going to be very, very telling.
0: Jalen Williams went out first quarter. A.J. Mitchell looks like he did something to himself in the fourth quarter. But the key is De'Aaron Fox missed the first two games of the series ankle. Dylan Harper, apparent right leg. And that's huge. The guard play of San Antonio is huge against SGA. And they could be potentially down two. We'll find out in the next couple days.
25: And Steph Castle can't keep doing what he's doing. Doesn't matter that he scores 25 points if he turns the ball over nine times. I'm not saying he's not playing well. He's working on defense. He's got to play SGA among other players. But nine turnovers tonight, 11 on Monday, that's just not going to get it done.
0: Depth is a key, and you got to give a ton of credit to the Oklahoma City bench. 57 points off that bench tonight. Three in double figures. Alex Caruso, 17. Four in double figures. McCain, Wallace had 12. Mitchell had 10. And the Oklahoma City Thunder have even the best of seven Western Conference Finals at a game apiece. Thunder 122. The San Antonio Spurs 113. For PJ Carlesimo, I'm Mark Kestisher. Right here on your home for the NBA, ESPN Radio, and the ESPN app. Let's go back to our pal Jay Reynolds in the studio.
1: All right, Mark, you mentioned the Thunder bench outscoring the Spurs. Thunder with 57 points. San Antonio 25 off the bench. Bench outscoring the Spurs, tying their most bench points in a playoff game since the team moved to Oklahoma City in 2008. Spurs snapping a three-game win streak in the playoffs. Of course, making a deep run in the postseason. Certainly going to take it out of you, San Antonio coach Mitch Johnson.
2: Yeah, it feels like that's always at this time of the season in every sport, right? You have to get to the end to give yourself a chance. And I think, again, that's why we have to continue to trust our depth, and guys have to step up and when their name's called, answer the bell and be able to give us some quality minutes. And then as you do get tired and the physicality heightens and the intensity is ever so present, you got to execute. And so there's something there where there's a mental, a physical, and an emotional challenge, I guess you could say. And you have to be able to do that in the micro every possession, and then in the macro in terms of the totality of how you have a disposition and work a game for 48 minutes.
1: Victor Wembanyama, 21 points, 17 rebounds, 4 blocks in the game 2 loss. Series even at 1, game 3 Friday in San Antonio. Tonight, again, right here on ESPN Radio, game 2 of the Eastern Conference Finals. Knicks hosting the Cavs after that memorable game one, and just how memorable it is for you depends on your perspective. If you happen to be a fan of one of the teams, Knicks rallying from down 22 in the fourth quarter and win by 11 in overtime. ESPN analyst Danny Green.
3: It was tough to watch, tough to see. I think there's a number of parties, and mainly it starts, I think, the bulk of it is probably the coaching staff, about 60% of it. But James Harden is one of them, Donovan Mitchell as well. But there was a streak there that was going on. I was waiting for them to call a timeout. It just didn't happen. You know, there was a 22-1 run by the Knicks, and they didn't get a timeout till it was a 5-point game. You're up 22. You wait till it gets close to 5 to call a timeout. And then the adjustments defensively, they didn't make the right adjustments. James wasn't one of their better defenders. I disagree with Kenny there. And I was giving James some grace earlier today on the show, saying, you know, he played decent defense. But to start, no, it wasn't really that good of defense. This was too easy. And they conceded the switch time and time again and let Jalen Brunson just slow cook them the whole fourth quarter. So that was on the coaching. And then, of course, those two guys that are the leaders of the team with James Harden and Donovan Mitchell.
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5: Here with Evan Mobley. Evan, what was kind of the message in the locker room after the game?
6: We got to get the next one. That's always is the message. Anytime you go into the playoffs, you got to move on to the next. So,
5: still a lot of series left. How do you mentally turn the page?
6: We've done this before. Just focus on what we can control and lock it on the next game.
5: You were fantastic and made a big impact defensively, which is, of course, nothing new for you. What did you learn that you can take into tomorrow?
6: Just keep doing the same things I've been doing all playoffs, honestly. Just protect the paint and help my teammate.
5: One positive, you had a really balanced scoring sheet. A lot of guys made an impact when you look at that box score. How can that collective effort help you get a game to win?
6: We were playing good basketball the whole game, last game, besides the fourth. So we just do that again and just maintain that lead and finish strong.
5: Thanks, Evan.
6: Appreciate it.
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21: Passing to Nowinski, shooting, blocked out high, goes right to Hutton out of the box, gloves it to himself, opens up, closing, he shoots, blocker save, rebound, they score! Brett Howden on the rebound, on the shot by Ben Hutton, a jailbreak goal for the Knights, 3-0.
1: Vegas, a 3-0 lead on the road in game one. Avs rally, a couple of third period goals to pull within 3-2. But Vegas puts it away with an empty netter.
21: But this one is headed to the books. Hats off to you in game one. Vegas 4, Colorado 2. The Knights use a 3-0 lead on their path to victory. Coughlin, Dorothea's, Howden, and Nick Dowd to make it a 4-2 final. The Knights take a 1-0 series lead in the Western Conference final.
1: Fox Sports 98-9, 4-2 in game one. Vegas winning it on the road. They've won 8 of the last 9 series openers. They led 3-0, and they win it 4-2. They're 5-2 on the road this postseason, and they take game one in Denver. Forward Mitch Marner with our Emily Kaplan. Brett Howden, his 9th goal of the postseason, entered the postseason with 9 goals and 43 playoff games, now has 9 goals this postseason. Avs shut out through 2 periods before scoring in the third. 91 straight playoff games with a goal, 4th longest streak. All time, Cale Makar did not play. 2nd missed playoff game of his career. Upper body injury. ESPN analyst PK Subban.
7: Okay, so what does Colorado do now that Cale Makar's out? And I said, pray. Because he's that impactful of a player. Like, he really is. It's a big void. Like, you could see Taves didn't look himself out there today. Brent Burns is getting extended, and you can't point the finger at him because of where he's at in his career. So you're asking players to eat up those minutes that Cale Makar plays, and you just can't. You can't perform at that level when you're talking about a player that's a generational talent, which he is.
1: Game two, Friday night in Denver. It's 8 o'clock Eastern on ESPN. Right now, SportsCenter all night.
8: Aaron Rodgers says he is done after this year.
9: I think you're going to get whatever Aaron Rodgers has left.
10: And I don't believe he's going to be backtracking on that. I think that's it.
1: Steelers quarterback Aaron Rodgers saying on Wednesday that this 2026 season will indeed be his last. The 4-time MVP signing that 1-year contract worth upwards of $25 million with the Steelers, which reunites him with coach Mike McCarthy, who was his coach for 13 seasons with the Packers.
23: I mean, I love Mike. Mike and I spend a lot of time together. Lot of great highs over the years. A lot of respect for him, and yeah, it's pretty amazing. Guy's coached at 3 iconic franchises now with Green Bay and Dallas. It was surreal, honestly, sitting in the meeting, the first 8 o'clock meeting on Monday. It took me back to being a 22-year-old kid sitting in Green Bay listening to Mike's first meeting in 2006. So it's fun. I mean, it's like a pinch me moments. You know, been happening the last few days. Getting to sit next to James Campen in the meetings is fun. Jari Evans was a teammate of mine. You know, he's on the staff now. Was a Hall of Famer. Should be a Hall of Famer. So that's pretty cool too. So a lot of connections.
1: Rodgers adding he thought his career in Pittsburgh was over after former Steelers coach Mike Tomlin resigned after the team's wild card playoff loss to Houston in January. Rodgers, now 42 years old, calling this now a full circle moment to be able to play for Mike McCarthy once again. ESPN analyst Booger McFarland.
11: Good for Aaron Rodgers. He's a four-time MVP. He's going to be a first ballot Hall of Famer, and everybody's going to salute and applaud his career. I thought he should have retired last year, but the fact that he's announcing it before the season, I think gives everybody around the league, including defensive coordinators, one more opportunity, not only to laud him, but to try to beat him. I think the fact that he's coming back with Mike McCarthy, a guy who he's very familiar with, I think he's going to get the best out of Aaron Rodgers. And let's just hope for every Pittsburgh Steeler fan out there, this is not a swan song we can go around and pass out rocking chairs after games and all that stuff. Let's hope that you can get the best version of Aaron Rodgers, because he's truly one of the all-time greats in our game.
1: McCarthy and Rodgers spoke weekly, sometimes multiple times within a week, as Aaron Rodgers worked through his decision-making process before signing that one-year deal to return to the Steelers. Returning to the mound, but even making a contribution prior to that. That's next. Sports Center All Night continues. It's ESPN Radio.
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1: 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It's actually one time you can look at the sun.
2: Here goes Heidemann, spins in the paint, lofts it up. No, rebound Edwards with 9 seconds. Connecticut does not have a timeout. Leisure Walker pushes up in stride, Burke, and lays it in. Plus the foul. Connecticut leads.
1: NBC Sports Boston Sun, an 80-78 win over the Storm. Connecticut's first win of the season. They snapped a five-game losing streak. Storm falling to 1-4 to start the season, tying the worst five-game start in franchise history. Wings and Sky were in a 10-point game.
3: 8 on the shot clock now for Beckers. 4 seconds. Beckers gets downhill, lays it high off the window. Dallas does exactly what they want to do right there. Take up time off the clock and score late in the clock.
1: That's what they do. USA Network with the call. Wings a 10-point win, 99-89. Jessica Shepard with 18 points, 10 rebounds, career high, 12 assists. Second career triple-double. It's the first triple-double in the WNBA this season. Paige Becker, 24 points on 11 of 19 shooting, extending her streak of games scoring at least 15-10. Longest active in the WNBA. AZ Fudd, dozen points, tying her career high, back-to-back game scoring in double figures. Fever and fire in the other game of the night.
3: Fox trying to slow down Mitchell. And look at Timpson soaring into offensive rebounds. The ball movement from the Fever leads to three more for Mitchell. That's a great example of it from Sarah Williams.
4: Yeah, I think you have to get the best out of what you can for your players, right? And Leah Boston continues to go to work.
1: USA Network Fever, a 90-73 win over the Fire. Aaliyah Boston, 24 points, 8 of 11 from the floor, hit 2 of her 4 three-pointers, 24 points, 8 rebounds after missing the last game with a lower leg injury. Fever, a 90-point game. They've scored 85 or more in 5 consecutive games to start the season. SportsCenter All Night, ESPN Radio to baseball. Dodgers with Shohei Ohtani as the starting pitcher. And also in the lineup. So he was the first one in the batter's box in the top of the first in San Diego.
5: It's the first pitch from Vasquez. Ohtani swings and sends it high in the air to deep right center. Merrill back at the wall. It is gone! Shohei Ohtani mauls the first pitch from Randy Vasquez.
1: Certainly helping himself right out of the gate. And as for the mound.
5: Ninth pitch coming from Ohtani DeLoreno. It's strike three, and everybody knew it. A sinker from Ohtani. They get his fourth K of the game.
1: AM 570, LA Sports. Ohtani's second career leadoff homer in a game that he started as pitcher, first in the regular season. He allowed 3 hits in 5 innings, shortest outing of the season, lowered his ERA to .73, second lowest by a Dodgers pitcher through 8 starts of a season since earned runs became official in 1912. Oh, by the way, Dodgers shut out the Padres 4-0. Padres are shut out for the 4th time this season, 3rd time this month. Shut out 10 times by the Dodgers over the last 5 seasons. No other team has shut them out more than 5 times over that span. Speaking of shutouts, Pirates and Cardinals.
6: Going for somebody that doesn't, you know, usually fit that profile. Here's a line drive toward the right field corner. Short wall out there, and it's gone. Right down the line. Spencer Horwitz homers off McGreevy again, and the Pirates open with a 1-0 lead. Swanson, the right-hander of the Cardinals, sets and delivers. Swinging a ball line to left. That's down for a base hit. Sliding Fermin to cut it off from the wall. Running on the pitch, Gonzalez. He's around third, and he'll come in to score on the offline throw. And they're going to say that he missed third base. And he did not. 2 runs are in on Reynolds' double. 7-0 Pirates in St. Louis.
1: Pirates adding insurance in that 8th inning with a 2-run double from Brian Reynolds. No relation. 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The Fan. Pirates a 7-0 shutout of the Cardinals. The win snaps a 4-game losing streak. Pittsburgh's 6th shutout this season, tied for the second most in baseball. Cardinals are shut out for the third time this season, second time in the last three games. Brewers also with a shutout on Wednesday.
7: Cabrera brings home the pitch, and Hamilton rips one into center, down for a base hit. Around third, and headed for home is Freeland. Now the ball gets past PCA. Ortiz still running. He's going to score. Hamilton around third. He's on his way home. Here's the throw. Hamilton, that first slide is safe. Three runs on one swing from David Hamilton.
1: 620 WTMJ Brewers, a 5-0 shutout of the Cubs, who are shut out for the sixth time this season. Brewers get their first series sweep of three or more at Wrigley since 2021. Braves, meanwhile, continue to win.
8: Looking for a base hit right here. And Austin hits a deep drive to center. Ruiz back to the wall. He just manhandled this thing. It's a three-run homer by Austin Riley to straightaway center field, and it's now a 3-1 Braves lead in the top of the second.
1: 680 The Fan. Braves a 9-1 win over the Marlins, Atlanta's 34th win in 50 games, tied for their third best 50 game start since 1900. Eighth 9-run game this season as the Braves beat the Marlins 9-1. All evened up in Oklahoma City with an interesting move by the Thunder. That's next to ESPN Radio.
0: 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Two rivals collide in the NL Central. Jordan Walker leads the St. Louis Cardinals into American Family Field to go head-to-head with Jake Bowers and the Milwaukee Brewers.
9: Jake Bowers has done it again!
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1: SportsCenter All Night, taking you to 6 o'clock Eastern Time. Evan, Canty, Michelle, unsportslike each weekday morning, 6 to 10 Eastern, here on ESPN Radio. Aaron Rodgers says this season will be his last in the NFL. Golden Knights striking first. They surprised the Avs on their ice in Denver, taking the first on the road. Thunder able to pull even in the series with the Spurs. They take game two at home.
2: Wallace gets it to Shai Gilgeous-Alexander. The two-time MVP bounces back with a 30-point game, and the Thunder bounce back. The Western Conference Finals are even at a game apiece. Oklahoma City beat San Antonio 122-113.
1: Mark Kestisher calling it right here on ESPN Radio. Thunder get the win, even the series at one after dropping the first one in double overtime to San Antonio. Shai Gilgeous-Alexander, a 30-point game as the Thunder improved to 9-1 this postseason. Alex Caruso, 17 points in his 25 minutes. He spoke with our George Sedano.
3: AC, epic game. In game one, you guys fall short. In this one, you come out victorious. What was the difference?
4: Yeah, I think we executed a little better throughout 48 minutes of the game. Game one, we had too many lulls for a couple of minutes at a time, or we didn't play how we needed to. We still had that tonight, but we were quicker to get the ship righted.
3: Now, last season, on en route to winning a championship, you guys were down before in multiple series. How do you pull from those experiences on this journey?
4: I mean, we've been in the same situations, obviously a different team, you know, so some of that's a little different, but just having a Warriors mentality, you know, you got to go out and win the game in front of you, and we did that tonight.
3: Jalen Williams, unfortunately, out for the second half. You guys had nearly half your points coming off the bench when he went down. A lot of those points came up for you guys, and we were able to be productive in those scenarios. What does it say about this group, how they've been able to overcome those type of injuries?
4: Yeah, I mean, that's our strength as a team, you know, is the depth we have and the amount of guys that know how to play the game the right way. And I think we did that. You know, we got big minutes from guys like Kaysen, Jared, Jay Will. Like, a lot of guys came in and were productive.
3: Isaiah Hartenstein in that fourth quarter was incredible. 8 rebounds, okay, in that fourth quarter. What do you tell me about the big men tonight battling Wemby in that particular battle down low?
4: Yeah, you just got to take pride. You know, you're only good as your last game. That's the NBA saying. So we just wanted to make sure he came out and played with the right effort.
3: And then lastly, you're going on the road now. So what is the mindset? What does the next day or so or 48 hours look like?
4: Rest, recover, watch film, see where we can get better.
3: Alex, congratulations. Thank you.
4: Yeah, thanks. Appreciate it.
1: Thunder going to 8-1 in game twos under Mark Daigneault after they bounced back after the game one loss earlier on ESPN Radio. Jim Traber from WWLS, the sports animal in Oklahoma City.
5: The number one problem in game one for the Thunder is they played like a bunch of sissies. I mean, they didn't do anything, man. Nobody got physical at all. And Wembanyama did whatever he wanted to do. I mean, Wembanyama got his first foul in the middle of the fourth quarter. So, I mean, if they're not going to play physical, they have no chance. And today they did. Now, listen. They let Hartenstein beat you-know-what out of Wembanyama. I mean, there's no doubt about it. He was holding him and pulling on him and everything like that. But if they're going to let you do it, you go ahead and do it.
1: Jalen Williams, 4 points in 7 minutes, left the game in the first quarter, didn't return.
5: J-Dub has got to be done. I mean, this is the third time he's hurt a hamstring. You never know. The most amazing thing about a hamstring is that you never, ever know when it's right until you go full speed. And then suddenly you're going full speed and it pulls again. So I just cannot believe, as great as this young kid is, I don't think you can take chances. I don't think you can play him. I mean, I know everybody would want him to play, but I just don't think you can play him anymore.
1: Teams are banged up. Jalen Williams, early exit, leaving in the first, received treatment on that hamstring near the Oklahoma City Bank, but the team announced just after halftime he would not return due to left hamstring tightness. Meanwhile, Spurs rookie guard Dylan Harper injuring his right hamstring in game two. He leaves in the third quarter. Bigger loss to their respective teams? Here's our Stephen A. Smith.
6: It's really tough to call because I walked into this series believing that J-Dub had to be available for Oklahoma City in order for them to win this series. But Harper, look at the way he played in game one, 24-11-7, if I remember correctly. And then to be the kind of player that he is, again, you see the other guys coming off the bench and producing for San Antonio, and you know they've got some bodies. But does that compare to Wallace and McCain and Mitchell and these guys coming off the bench for Oklahoma City in the absence of Jalen Williams? I think that gives Oklahoma City a slight edge in this series against San Antonio. I think Harper's a bigger loss, and that would facilitate Oklahoma City being able to steal one of these games, games three or four.
1: Talking about coming off the bench and contributing, Isaiah Hartenstein, 10 points, 13 rebounds in the win for the Thunder. The ESPN insider, Brian Windhorst.
7: The move to put Isaiah Hartenstein, I mean, Isaiah Hartenstein only played 12 minutes in the first game, and there was a case to be made that he might not play almost at all because it was hard to play the two bigs. They used mostly wings on him in the first game, and I spent the last 36 hours, Scott, making the case that that wasn't a bad strategy. Well, Mark Dagenault knows a little bit more than me, and so he went to playing straight bigs on him, and the difference was profound. Isaiah Hartenstein was in a full-out wrestling match with Victor the entire night. And so in game one, Victor gets 10 baskets in the paint and 13 free throws, okay? Tonight, 3 baskets in the paint, 2 free throws. That's a massive difference. That's the effect of big on big, the effect of the malleability of the Thunder roster. And yeah, I mean, the guard play is going to be big, but if they can cut down Victor's just sheer ability to dominate in the paint, it balances the game out. Excellent adjustment by Dagenault. Excellent game. Arguably one of the best games Hartenstein's played in a Thunder uniform.
8: Shai Gilgeous-Alexander, 12 of 24, had 30, 3 of 6 from 3. Numbers are one thing, but in terms of what you saw, what's notable?
7: Yeah, this is the best game he's had in several weeks. You know, I mean, the Lakers really sold out, tried to stop him, and there was definitely the Spurs game plan in game one. And especially when Jalen Williams went out, they just needed him to be himself, and that was what we got tonight. 50% shooting game. Over the last 5 games, Scott, he's in the low 40s. This is a guy who shot 55% in the regular season. Got back to the line, got back to his mid-range, was able to shake 3 of those double teams. Hunted getting to his spots, back to that 30-point number. Grade A MVP performance tonight combined with the defense on Wembanyama. This is why this series is 1-1.
1: SGA, 30 points on 12 of 24 shooting, missed all 3 threes. He gets 9 assists to go with those 30 points as the Thunder pull even in the series with the 122-113 win in Game 2 in Oklahoma City over the Spurs. Series now essentially a best of 5. SportsCenter All Night, ESPN Radio.
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10: Open the floor up a little bit. Just takes the right guys shooting basketball and crowd that we have. Anything can happen. Anything can happen. We don't want to give up ever.
1: Game 3 of the Western Conference coming up Friday in San Antonio. Tonight here on ESPN Radio, Game 2 of the Eastern Conference Finals. Knicks hosting Game 2 against the Cavs after quite a memorable Game 1 where we saw New York come from down 22 in the fourth quarter to win by 11 in overtime. To the guys at PTI.
11: Hi, Wilbon. What is your biggest takeaway from the Knicks comeback?
12: God, I got to come up with one. Tony, it's going to be strange given all that happened and didn't happen and what Cleveland did to choke the game away and the Knicks and Jalen Brunson being heroic. But you know you've been in Madison Square Garden far many more times than me and over a longer period than I have. But it's the world's most famous arena for a reason. It's the best basketball gym in the world. And it was funereal with 8 minutes to go in the game. People were trickling out. They're thinking, I gotta get some sleep. I got an early alarm in the morning to get to Wall Street or wherever they got to get. And it's deathly. There's nothing going on. But you know how it can turn in the garden. And all of a sudden, the Knicks start the 18-1 run, and it builds and it builds and it builds into the most frantic place in the world in the moment, live. And the Cavaliers can't do anything about it. The Cavaliers were paralyzed. And it was just that transition, right, from, okay, here we go again. And you know how the Knicks fans can get, because you've been one of them as a kid and all your young life. Time. They went from, oh, my God, here we go again, to this unbelievable victory. And it's all of that that I will take away from being there last night.
11: Cleveland is the road team. They're the lower seed in this. They have to win a game in Madison Square Garden to win the series. Yes. This was the game. This was the golden ticket that they were given, and they couldn't cash the ticket. Historically, in the last 30 years, teams that are behind in the playoffs by 22 points at some point in the fourth quarter, maybe the beginning, not halfway in, could be the beginning. Their record is 1-594, and that's why Cleveland has to win that game. I'm not, you know, I'm not much on game ones because I usually think it's something that can be reversed because there's a lot of time. Yeah. Mike, yeah. I think, and I'd pick Cleveland to win the series. I think that was so devastating last night that I could honestly see there not being any time now. I could see the Knicks sweeping the series. Couldn't you? I don't think it's going to happen,
12: yes.
11: But I could not see that at all before last night, before halfway through the fourth quarter, and I can see that now.
12: Not even 8 minutes left could you see a sweep because it was going to go the other way in game one. We're done.
1: And now heading to Thursday's game two, adjustments for Cleveland. Former NBA guard Darren Collison.
13: We all know James Harden's defensive liability, right? And he's as great as he is offensively. He does have some mishaps defensively, but that's just no excuse. Like at the end of the day, you know, if you know your teammate needs help, you just got to be a little bit more help on the strong side. Knowing that James Harden is on an island a little bit with Jalen Brunson, you probably got to send a double team and then make somebody else beat other than Jalen Brunson, especially when he has it going. When he has it going, you want to send two to the ball and maybe let Mikal Bridges or Josh Hart or OG Anunoby beat you from the outside rather than, you know, Jalen Brunson just carve you up in the paint.
1: Darren Collison earlier on Unsportsmanlike here on ESPN Radio right now, SportsCenter all night.
14: But this one is headed to the books. Hats off, Zero in game one. Vegas 4, Colorado 2. The Knights use a 3-0 lead on their path to victory. Coughlin, Dorothea's counted, and Nick Dowd to make it a 4-2 final. The Knights take a 1-0 series lead in the Western Conference final.
1: Fox Sports 98.9, Vegas built a 3-0 lead. They win it 4-2 on the road in Denver over the Avs in game one. Golden Knights now 5-2 on the road this postseason. ESPN analyst PK Subban.
15: Everything from top to bottom as the team, starting with the coach John Tortorella setting the tone coming in 2 months ago with this team, and we're seeing it paying dividends. Their depth was there. We saw Dowd on the insurance goal to get it, but also the work by Colton Sissons and their third and fourth line on that goal that Dylan Coughlin scored to start off things today. So outside, it's a total team effort for Vegas, top to bottom. This is Colorado's first loss at home during the playoffs, guys. No one's been able to beat them at home. And it was soundly from top to bottom. They weathered the storm at the start, but we didn't talk about Nathan MacKinnon until the end of the game. Logan O'Connor was probably the most talked about player for us for Colorado, and I said before the game, during the first intermission, that if we're talking about Logan O'Connor with the Colorado Avalanche and him being the most of a threat to the Vegas Golden Knights, that's exactly what Vegas wanted. This was a textbook road win from the Vegas Golden Knights and a hell of a way to start off the conference final. There's a long way to go, a lot of hockey left to be played, but this team's been playing great of late, and they're still playing well right now.
1: Game two coming up Friday night in Denver, 8 o'clock on ESPN. Thursday, game one for the East. Hurricanes finally returning to the ice after nearly 2 weeks off. They'll host Montreal coming off seven-game series against both the Sabres and the Lightning before that. ESPN analyst Mark Messier.
16: Yeah, look, this is not a good scenario for a great scenario for Montreal playing back-to-back game sevens when basically Carolina swept through the first two rounds. I can only tell you that there's been a lot of talk about Carolina having 11 days off. Well, I was in a scenario in the 80s where we had a long layoff, 10 or 11 days before we faced Philadelphia in the finals. And yeah, sure, you might not feel great the first game because it's sluggish. It's hard to practice the intensity that you play with. But ultimately, in the end, every day off is like months of rest and getting your body ready and rested. You think about 82 games during the regular season, you never have this kind of rest. So Carolina's coming into this series.

0: Turner.
1: Number three.
2: He gave up three hits in five innings, but also had one hit on one pitch. AM 570 LA Sports.
3: The first pitch from Vasquez. Ohtani swings and sends it high in the air to deep right center. Merrill back at the wall. It is gone! Shohei Ohtani mauls the first pitch from Randy Vasquez.
1: Number two.
2: In Kansas City, Boston rallies late, specifically in the top of the seventh when they grabbed the lead. WEEI.
4: The 3-1 to Jaron Duran, and he swings and hits a fly ball deep towards left field. Collins back at the track, at the wall, he leaps. It's gone! Two straight nights of Jaron moments. Oppo and the Red Sox take a 4-3 lead in the seventh inning.
1: Number one.
2: NBA, the Thunder pulling even in the Western Conference Finals. The Spurs did make some noise in the loss.
5: For Wemby, makes the catch. Now he sends it outside. Castle on the drive, glides in and throws it down.
6: Hello.
5: What a jam with a right hand elevating.
6: You're going to see that one over Isaiah Hartenstein, who's an excellent shot blocker.
2: Couple of hard-fought games, and the series is 1-1. ESPN insider Brian Windhorst says he's exhausted.
7: The Thunder have their entire hands full trying to deal with Victor Wembanyama. They are working so incredibly hard to battle him at both ends, to counter him, to figure out a way around him, over him, behind him. They're holding him, they're shoving him, they're pushing him. And then the Spurs are dealing with guys falling down with injury. I mean, this is really truly going to be the heavyweight aspect of this is who's going to be standing at the end. This feels like four games have been packed into two. And, you know, going so tonight, I would just say, incredible strategic move by the Thunder to go with Isaiah Hartenstein as a primary defender on Victor Wembanyama.
2: And we'll see how the series plays out. They've split the first two in Oklahoma City. They'll head to San Antonio for game three. That one's coming up on Friday, whereas the Eastern Conference at Madison Square Garden plays game two tonight. SportsCenter All Night continues at ESPN Radio.
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5: 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The Thunder look to even a series against the Spurs in Game 2.
6: Here comes Oklahoma City running. Caruso leaving it for SGA, who glides it through the cylinder on the slam.
5: Western Conference final action begins on the ice between the Golden Knights and Avalanche.
7: Knights come in. Here's Marner working through the slot. Puck came off the stick. In front, they score!
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9: for
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10: The first pitch from Vasquez. Ohtani swings and sends it high in the air to deep right.

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1: 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Two games into the NBA's conference finals round, and we'd already seen three overtimes, two of them coming in the opener of the Western Conference Final when the Spurs came out of the gate with a win in Oklahoma City. Thunder hosting Game 2 Wednesday. And as for that encore, well, OKC had a goal of pulling even in the series.
2: Here's SGA finding Dort on the left angle. Back to the MVP. Gildas Alexander drives down low, squares, jumps to his left and hits on a 10-footer. Oklahoma City leads by 11, their biggest of game two.
1: Oklahoma City building a double-digit lead in the second quarter. 11 would be the lead at the half. Third quarter, a bit tighter.
2: Wemby's going to pull for three and hits another one. His second triple of the third quarter has tied the game at 66. This is a 15-2 run for San Antonio after Luke Dort made an early bucket. Wemby has it on top against Jay Will. Off the bounce, drives, gets high in the air using the glass, miss, but grabs it with a right hand and flushes it. All in one motion, Wemby with the putback slam.
1: Mark Hestisher calling in here on ESPN Radio. Spurs making that comeback in the third quarter. Fourth quarter, Thunder looking at their MVP.
2: A.J. Mitchell finds SGA. 24 points for the MVP. Drive puts it high over Wemby. Puts it in. The floater over the 7-5 Frenchman.
3: Hartenstein has a body on Wemby, so Wemby can't come up the lane to meet SGA.
2: Looks for SGA. Finds him on the bounce. SGA drives inside the arc. Pulls back. Jumper. Good for SGA. 30 points in game two as the Thunder lead by 7. 120-113, Thunder, 40 seconds to go.
3: They ISO'd him on the left side, and he made him pay.
1: Up 7 there, Thunder winning by 9, 122-113. They split the first two in Oklahoma City. Thunder winning for a 9th straight time following a loss in the postseason. They are 8-1 in game twos under Mark Daigneault. Shai Gilgeous-Alexander, 30 points, 9 assists in the win.
4: Honestly speaking, I think we just did a better job of attacking them. In the first game, I still feel like we got like really good looks. They just didn't go down. But we just got a little bit more comfortable with their type of defense. Obviously, it's very unique, different from literally every other defense in the league, so it takes some getting used to. But we're still going to have to keep getting better throughout this series if we want a chance to win the series. Really good team, really good defensive team, really good. They check all the boxes, so we're going to have to continue to get better. Tonight wasn't good enough to win the series, and we know that. So we'll take the W, but we got to keep getting better. They're a good team. They're going to challenge you, and they've challenged people all year, and that's why they're a good team. And it's no different. It's vice versa. Like, we're going to challenge them. They're going to want to win. They're going to have to get better, and that's what's going to come down to. So that's what we got to focus on. We did that tonight. We got better offensively and defensively from game one to game two. We got to keep doing that for game three.
1: Thunder improving to 9-1 this postseason. 9th defending champ to win at least 9 of their first 10 playoff games. 6 of the previous 8 went on to win the title. You heard the game right here on ESPN Radio. Mark Hestisher, PJ Carlesimo had the call for us, of course. Back to Oklahoma City. Mark?
2: Jay, thank you very much. The Oklahoma City Thunder have evened these Western Conference Finals at a game apiece. Shai Gilgeous-Alexander, who'd been frustrated in game 1, gets for 30 points tonight. Isaiah Hartenstein, PJ, had a huge fourth quarter defending Victor Wembanyama, coming up with offensive rebounds, defensive rebounds, and this series is headed to San Antonio even.
3: Yeah, San Antonio had put themselves in position to get back in the game, but they would get stops on the initial shot of a possession, but then OKC would outwork them and come up with an offensive rebound or a loose ball. That was the difference in the fourth quarter. That and a pair of threes, despite everything that had happened. San Antonio twice was in one possession, and they missed two good threes. Devin Vassell, who was on fire in the second half, you really can't fault him. It was the first shot he missed in the second half. Julian Champagne had a tough night, 1-for-7 from the three-point line, and that was close to the difference for these teams. The fourth quarter, you just saw they outworked them. Too many loose balls, too many bounces on the floor, and Shai Gilgeous-Alexander was not going to let them loose tonight. Every time it got close, he came up with the big shot. San Antonio just didn't have enough answers. Big concern for both teams. Injuries. We got a lot of injured players. Who's going to be able? That injury report tomorrow and Friday is going to be very, very telling.
5: Jalen Williams went out first quarter. A.J. Mitchell looks like he did something to himself in the fourth quarter. But the key is De'Aaron Fox missed the first two games of the series ankle. Dylan Harper, apparent right leg. And that's huge. The guard play of San Antonio is huge against SGA. And they could be potentially down two. We'll find out in the next couple days.
3: And Steph Castle can't keep doing what he's doing. Doesn't matter that he scores 25 points if he turns the ball over nine times. I'm not saying he's not playing well. He's working on defense. He's got to play SGA among other players. But nine turnovers tonight, 11 on Monday, that's just not going to get it done.
5: Depth is a key, and you got to give a ton of credit to the Oklahoma City bench. 57 points off that bench tonight. Three in double figures. Alex Caruso, 17. Four in double figures. McCain, Wallace had 12. Mitchell had 10. And the Oklahoma City Thunder have even the best of seven Western Conference Finals at a game apiece. Thunder 122. The San Antonio Spurs 113. For PJ Carlesimo, I'm Mark Kestisher. Right here on your home for the NBA, ESPN Radio, and the ESPN app. Let's go back to our pal Jay Reynolds in the studio.
1: All right, Mark, you mentioned the Thunder bench outscoring the Spurs. Thunder with 57 points. San Antonio 25 off the bench. Bench outscoring the Spurs, tying their most bench points in a playoff game since the team moved to Oklahoma City in 2008. Spurs snapping a three-game win streak in the playoffs. Of course, making a deep run in the postseason. Certainly going to take it out of you, San Antonio coach Mitch Johnson.
6: Yeah, it feels like that's always at this time of the season in every sport, right? You have to get to the end to give yourself a chance. And I think, again, that's why we have to continue to trust our depth, and guys have to step up and when their name's called, answer the bell and be able to give us some quality minutes. And then as you do get tired and the physicality heightens and the intensity is ever so present, you got to execute. And so there's something there where there's a mental, a physical, and an emotional challenge, I guess you could say. And you have to be able to do that in the micro every possession and then in the macro in terms of the totality of how you have a disposition and work a game for 48 minutes.
1: Victor Wembanyama, 21 points, 17 rebounds, 4 blocks in the game 2 loss. Series even at 1, game 3 Friday in San Antonio. Tonight, again, right here on ESPN Radio, game 2 of the Eastern Conference Finals. Knicks hosting the Cavs after that memorable game 1, and just how memorable it is for you depends on your perspective. If you happen to be a fan of one of the teams, Knicks rallying from down 22 in the fourth quarter and win by 11 in overtime. ESPN analyst Danny Green.
7: It was tough to watch, tough to see. I think there's a number of parties, and mainly it starts, I think, the bulk of it is probably the coaching staff, about 60% of it. But James Harden is one of them, Donovan Mitchell as well. But there was a streak there that was going on. I was waiting for them to call timeout. It just didn't happen. You know, it was a 22-1 run by the Knicks, and they didn't get a timeout till it was a 5-point game. You're up 22. You wait till it gets close to 5 to call timeout. And then the adjustments defensively, they didn't make the right adjustments. James wasn't one of their better defenders. I disagree with Kenny there. And I was giving James some grace earlier today on the show saying, you know, he played decent defense. But to start, no, it wasn't really that good of defense. This was too easy. And they conceded the switch time and time again and let Jalen Brunson just slow cook them the whole fourth quarter. So that was on the coaching. And then, of course, those two guys that are the leaders of the team with James Harden and Donovan Mitchell.
1: And the Knicks rally for the game one win over the Cavs are Vanessa Richardson, part of our NBA on ESPN Radio broadcast. Catching up with Cleveland center ahead of game 2.
8: Here with Evan Mobley. Evan, what was kind of the message in the locker room after the game?
9: We gotta get the next one. That's always is the message. Anytime you go into the playoffs, you gotta move on to the next. So
8: still a lot of series left. How do you mentally turn the page?
9: We've done this before. Just focus on what we can control and lock it on the next game.
8: You were fantastic and made a big impact defensively, which is of course nothing new for you. What did you learn that you can take into tomorrow?
9: Just keep doing the same things I've been doing all playoffs, honestly. Just protect the paint and help my teammate.
8: One positive, you had a really balanced scoring sheet. A lot of guys made an impact when you look at that box score. How can that collective effort help you get a game 2 win?
9: We're playing good basketball the whole game, last game, besides the fourth. So we just do that again and just maintain that lead and finish strong.
8: Thanks, Evan.
9: Appreciate it.
1: 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Right now, SportsCenter all night, from the NBA postseason to the Stanley Cup playoffs, conference final round, Western Conference, Vegas, Colorado, in Denver.
10: Passing to Malinsky, shooting, blocked out high, goes right to Hutton out of the box, gloves it to himself, opens up, closing, he shoots, blocker save, rebound, they score! Brett Howden on the rebound, on the shot by Ben Hutton, a jailbreak goal for the Knights, 3-0.
1: Vegas, a 3-0 lead on the road in game one. Avs rally, a couple of third period goals to pull within 3-2. But Vegas puts it away with an empty netter.
10: But this one is headed to the books. Hats off, she wrote in game one. Vegas 4-2. The Knights use a 3-0 lead on their path to victory. Coghlan, Dorothea's, Howden, and Nick Dowd to make it a 4-2 final. The Knights take a 1-0 series lead in the Western Conference final.
1: Fox Sports 98.9, 4-2 in game one. Vegas winning it on the road. They've won 8 of the last 9 series openers. They led 3-0, and they win it 4-2. They're 5-2 on the road this postseason, and they take game one in Denver. Brett Howden, his 9th goal of the postseason, entered the postseason with 9 goals in 43 playoff games, now has 9 goals this postseason. Avs shut out through 2 periods before scoring in the third. 91 straight playoff games with a goal, 4th longest streak. All time, Cale Makar did not play. Second missed playoff game of his career, upper body injury. ESPN analyst PK Subban.
11: Okay, so what does Colorado do now that Cale Makar's out? And I said, pray, because he's that impactful of a player. Like, he really is. It's a big void. Like, you could see Taves didn't look himself out there today. Brent Burns is getting extended, and you can't point the finger at him because of where he's at in his career. So you're asking players to eat up those minutes that Cale Makar plays, and you just can't. You can't perform at that level when you're talking about a player that's a generational talent, which he is.
1: Game two, Friday night in Denver. It's 8 o'clock Eastern on ESPN. Right now, SportsCenter all night.
12: Aaron Rodgers says he is done after this year.
13: I think you're going to get whatever Aaron Rodgers has left.
14: And I don't believe he's going to be backtracking on that. I think that's it.
1: Steelers quarterback Aaron Rodgers saying on Wednesday that this 2026 season will indeed be his last. The 4-time MVP signing that 1-year contract worth upwards of $25 million with the Steelers, which reunites him with coach Mike McCarthy, who was his coach for 13 seasons with the Packers.
15: I mean, I love Mike. Mike and I spend a lot of time together. A lot of great highs over the years. A lot of respect for him, and it's pretty amazing. Guys coached at 3 iconic franchises now with Green Bay and Dallas. It was surreal, honestly, sitting in the meeting, the first 8 o'clock meeting on Monday. It took me back to being a 22-year-old kid sitting in Green Bay listening to Mike's first meeting in 2006. So it's fun. I mean, it's like a pinch me moments. You know, been happening the last few days. Getting to sit next to James Campen in the meetings is fun. Jahri Evans was a teammate of mine. You know, he's on the staff now, Hall of Famer, should be Hall of Famer. So that's pretty cool too. So a lot of connections.
1: Rodgers adding he thought his career in Pittsburgh was over after former Steelers coach Mike Tomlin resigned after the team's wild card playoff loss to Houston in January. Rodgers, now 42 years old, calling this now a full circle moment to be able to play for Mike McCarthy once again. ESPN analyst Booger McFarland.
16: Good for Aaron Rodgers. He's a 4-time MVP. He's going to be a first ballot Hall of Famer, and everybody's going to salute and applaud his career. I thought he should have retired last year, but the fact that he's announcing it before the season, I think, gives everybody around the league, including defensive coordinators, one more opportunity, not only to laud him, but to try to beat him. I think the fact that he's coming back with Mike McCarthy, a guy who he's very familiar with, I think he's going to get the best out of Aaron Rodgers. And let's just hope For every Pittsburgh Steeler fan out there, this is not a swan song we can go around and pass out rocking chairs after games and all that stuff. Let's hope that you can get the best version of Aaron Rodgers, because he's truly one of the all-time greats in our game.
1: McCarthy and Rodgers spoke weekly, sometimes multiple times within a week, as Aaron Rodgers worked through his decision-making process before signing that one-year deal to return to the Steelers. Returning to the mound, but even making a contribution prior to that. That's next. Sports Center All Night continues. It's ESPN Radio.
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1: 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Well, what do you know? Would you look at that? And it's actually one time you can look at the sun.
2: Here goes Heidemann, spins in the paint, lofts it up. No, rebound Edwards with 9 seconds. Connecticut does not have a timeout. Leisure Walker pushes up in stride, Burke, and lays it in. Plus the foul. Connecticut leads.
1: NBC Sports Boston Sun, an 80-78 win over the Storm. Connecticut's first win of the season. They snap a 5-game losing streak. Storm falling to 1-4 to start the season, tying the worst 5-game start in franchise history. Wings and Sky were in a 10-point game.
3: 8 on the shot clock now for Beckers. 4 seconds. Beckers gets downhill, lays it high off the window. Dallas does exactly what they want to do right there. Take up time off the clock and score late in the clock.
1: That's what they do. USA Network with the call. Wings a 10-point win, 99-89. Jessica Shepherd with 18 points, 10 rebounds, career high, 12 assists. Second career triple-double. It's the first triple-double in the WNBA this season. Paige Becker, 24 points on 11 of 19 shooting, extending her streak of games scoring at least 15 to 10. Longest active in the WNBA. AC Fudd, dozen points, tying her career high, back-to-back game scoring in double figures. Fever and fire in the other game of the night.
3: Fox trying to slow down Mitchell. And look at Timpson soaring in for the offensive rebound. The ball movement from the Fever leads to three more for Mitchell. That's a great example of it from Sarah Williams.
4: Yeah, I think you have to get the best out of what you can for your players, right? And Leah Boston continues to go to work.
1: USA Network Fever, a 90-73 win over the Fire. Aaliyah Boston, 24 points, 8 of 11 from the floor, hit 2 of her 4 three-pointers, 24 points, 8 rebounds after missing the last game with a lower leg injury. Fever, a 90-point game. They've scored 85 or more in 5 consecutive games to start the season. SportsCenter All Night, ESPN Radio to baseball. Dodgers with Shohei Ohtani as the starting pitcher. And also in the lineup. So he was the first one in the batter's box in the top of the first in San Diego.
5: The first pitch from Vasquez. Ohtani swings and sends it high in the air to deep right center. Merrill back at the wall. It is gone! Shohei Ohtani mauls the first pitch from Randy Vasquez.
1: Certainly helping himself right out of the gate. And as for the mound,
5: ninth pitch coming from Ohtani DeLoriano. It's strike three, and everybody knew it. A sinker from Ohtani. They get his fourth K of the game.
1: AM 570, LA Sports. Ohtani's second career leadoff homer in a game that he started as pitcher, first in the regular season. He allowed 3 hits in 5 innings, shortest outing of the season, lowered his ERA to .73, second lowest by a Dodgers pitcher through 8 starts of a season since earned runs became official in 1912. Oh, by the way, Dodgers shut out the Padres 4-0. Padres are shut out for the 4th time this season, 3rd time this month. Shut out 10 times by the Dodgers over the last 5 seasons. No other team has shut them out more than 5 times over that span. Speaking of shutouts, Pirates and Cardinals.
6: Going for somebody that doesn't, you know, usually fit that profile. Here's a line drive toward the right field corner. Short wall out there, and it's gone. Right down the line. Spencer Horwitz homers off McGreevy again, and the Pirates open with a 1-0 lead. Swanson, the right-hander of the Cardinals, sets and delivers. Swinging a ball line to left. That's down for a base hit. Sliding Fermin to cut it off from the wall. Running on the pitch, Gonzalez. He's around third, and he'll come in to score on the offline throw. And they're going to say that he missed third base, and he did not. 2 runs are in on Reynolds' double. 7-0 Pirates in St. Louis.
1: Pirates adding insurance in that 8th inning with a 2-run double from Brian Reynolds. No relation. 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The Fan. Pirates a 7-0 shutout of the Cardinals. The win snaps a 4-game losing streak. Pittsburgh's 6th shutout this season. Tied for the 2nd most in baseball. Cardinals are shut out for the 3rd time this season, second time in the last three games. Brewers also with a shutout on Wednesday.
7: Cabrera brings home the pitch, and Hamilton rips one into center, down for a base hit. Around third, and headed for home is Freeland. Now the ball gets past PCA. Ortiz still running. He's going to score. Hamilton around third. He's on his way home. Here's the throw. Hamilton, that first slide is safe. Three runs on one swing from David Hamilton.
1: 620 WTMJ Brewers, a 5-0 shutout of the Cubs, who are shut out for the sixth time this season. Brewers get their first series sweep of three or more at Wrigley since 2021. Braves, meanwhile, continue to win.
8: Looking for a base hit right here. And Austin hits a deep drive to center. Ruiz back to the wall. He just manhandled this thing. It's a three-run homer by Austin Riley to straightaway center field. And it's now a 3-1 Braves lead in the top of the second.
1: 680 the Fan. Braves a 9-1 win over the Marlins. Atlanta's 34th win in 50 games. Time for their third best 50-game start since 1900. Eighth 9-run game this season as the Braves beat the Marlins 9-1. All evened up in Oklahoma City with an interesting move by the Thunder. That's next at ESPN Radio.
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10: 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Bang, he got it. 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
1: Aaron Rodgers says this season will be his last in the NFL. Golden Knights striking first. They surprised the Avs on their ice in Denver, taking the first one on the road. Thunder able to pull even in the series with the Spurs. They take game two at home.
2: Wallace gets it to Shea Gilgeous-Alexander, the two-time MVP, bounces back with a 30-point game, and the Thunder bounce back. The Western Conference Finals are even at a game apiece. Oklahoma City beat San Antonio 122-113.
1: Mark Kestisher calling it right here on ESPN Radio. Thunder get the win. Even the series at one after dropping the first one in double overtime to San Antonio. Shea Gilgeous-Alexander, a 30-point game as the Thunder improved to 9-1 this postseason. Alex Caruso, 17 points in his 25 minutes. He spoke with our George Sedano.
3: AC, epic game. In game one, you guys fall short. In this one, you come out victorious. What was the difference?
4: Yeah, I think we executed a little better throughout the 48 minutes of the game. Game one, we had too many like lulls for a couple of minutes at a time where we didn't play how we needed to. We still had that tonight, but we were quicker to get the ship righted.
3: Now, last season, on en route to winning a championship, you guys were down before in multiple series. How do you pull from those experiences on this journey?
4: I mean, we've been in the same situations, obviously a different team, you know, so some of that's a little different, but just having a Warriors mentality. You know, you got to go out and win the game in front of you, and we did that tonight.
3: Jalen Williams, unfortunately, out for the second half. You guys had nearly half your points coming off the bench when he went down. A lot of those points came up for you guys, and we were able to be productive in those scenarios. What does it say about this group, how they've been able to overcome those type of injuries?
4: Yeah, I mean, that's our strength as a team, you know, is the depth we have and the amount of guys that know how to play the game the right way. And I think we did that. You know, we got big minutes from guys like Kaysen, Jared, Jay Will. Like, a lot of guys came in and were productive.
3: Isaiah Hartenstein in that fourth quarter was incredible. 8 rebounds, okay, in that fourth quarter. What do you tell me about the big men tonight battling Wemby in that particular battle down low?
4: Yeah, you just got to take pride. You know, you're only good as your last game. That's the NBA saying. So we just wanted to make sure he came out and played with the right effort.
3: And then lastly, you're going on the road now. So what is the mindset? What does the next day or so or 48 hours look like?
4: Rest, recover, watch film, see where we can get better.
3: Alex, congratulations. Thank you.
4: Yeah, thanks. Appreciate it.
1: Thunder going to 8-1 in game twos under Mark Dagnall after they bounced back after the game one loss earlier on ESPN Radio. Jim Traber from WWLS, the sports animal in Oklahoma City.
5: The number one problem in game one for the Thunder is they played like a bunch of sissies. I mean, they didn't do anything, man. Nobody got physical at all. And Wembanyama did whatever he wanted to do. I mean, Wembanyama got his first foul in the middle of the fourth quarter. So, I mean, if they're not going to play physical, they have no chance. And today they did. Now, listen, they let Hartenstein beat you-know-what out of Wembanyama. I mean, there's no doubt about it. He was holding him and pulling on him and everything like that. But if they're going to let you do it, then you go ahead and do it.
1: Jalen Williams, 4 points in 7 minutes, left the game in the first quarter, didn't return.
5: J-Dub has got to be done. I mean, this is the third time he's hurt a hamstring. You never know. The most amazing thing about a hamstring is that you never, ever know when it's right until you go full speed. And then suddenly you're going full speed and it pulls again. So I just cannot believe, as great as this young kid is, I don't think you can take chances. I don't think you can play him. I mean, I know everybody would want him to play, but I just don't think you can play him anymore.
1: Teams are banged up. Jalen Williams, early exit, leaving in the first, received treatment on that hamstring near the Oklahoma City bench, but the team announced just after halftime he would not return due to left hamstring tightness. Meanwhile, Spurs rookie guard Dylan Harper injuring his right hamstring in game two. He leaves in the third quarter. Bigger loss to their respective teams? Here's our Stephen A. Smith.
6: It's really tough to call because I walked into this series believing that J-Dub had to be available for Oklahoma City in order for them to win this series. But Harper, look at the way he played in game one, 24-11-7, if I remember correctly. And then to be the kind of player that he is, again, you see the other guys coming off the bench and producing for San Antonio, and you know they've got some bodies. But does that compare to Wallace and McCain and Mitchell and these guys coming off the bench for Oklahoma City in the absence of Jalen Williams? I think that gives Oklahoma City a slight edge in this series against San Antonio. I think Harper's a bigger loss, and that would facilitate Oklahoma City being able to steal one of these games, games three or four.
1: Talking about coming off the bench and contributing, Isaiah Hartenstein, 10 points, 13 rebounds in the win for the Thunder. ESPN Insider Brian Windhorst.
7: The move to put Isaiah Hartenstein, I mean, Isaiah Hartenstein only played 12 minutes in the first game, and there was a case to be made that he might not play almost at all because it was hard to play the two bigs. They used mostly wings on him in the first game, and I spent the last 36 hours, Scott, making the case that that wasn't a bad strategy. Well, Mark Daigneault knows a little bit more than me, and so he went to playing straight bigs on him, and the difference was profound. Isaiah Hartenstein was in a full-out wrestling match with Victor the entire night. And so in game one, Victor gets 10 baskets in the paint and 13 free throws, okay? Tonight, 3 baskets in the paint, 2 free throws. That's a massive difference. That's the effect of big on big, the effect of the malleability of the Thunder roster. And yeah, I mean, the guard play is going to be big, but if they can cut down Victor's just sheer ability to dominate in the paint, it balances the game out. Excellent adjustment by Daigneault. Excellent game. Arguably one of the best games Hardenstein's played in the Thunder uniform.
8: Shai Gilgeous-Alexander, 12 of 24, had 30, 3 of 6 from 3. The numbers are one thing, but in terms of what you saw, what's notable?
7: Yeah, this is the best game he's had in several weeks. You know, I mean, the Lakers really sold out, tried to stop him, and there was definitely the Spurs game plan in game one. And especially when Jalen Williams went out, they just needed him to be himself, and that was what we got tonight. 50% shooting game. Over the last 5 games, Scott, he'd been in the low 40s. This is a guy who shot 55% in the regular season. Got back to the line, got back to his mid-range, was able to shake 3 of those double teams. Hunted getting to his spots. Back to that 30-point number. Grade A MVP performance tonight combined with the defense on Wembanyama. This is why this series is 1-1.
1: SGA, 30 points on 12 of 24 shooting. Missed all 3 threes. He gets 9 assists to go with those 30 points as the Thunder pull even in the series with the 122-113 win in Game 2 in Oklahoma City over the Spurs. Series now essentially a best of 5. Sports Center All Night, ESPN Radio.
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10: You open the floor up a little bit, just takes the right guys shooting basketball in the crowd that we have. Anything can happen. Anything can happen. You don't want to give up ever.
1: Game 3 of the Western Conference coming up Friday in San Antonio. Tonight, here on ESPN Radio, Game 2 of the Eastern Conference Finals. Knicks hosting Game 2 against the Cavs after quite a memorable Game 1 where we saw New York come from down 22 in the fourth quarter to win by 11 in overtime. To the guys at PTI.
11: All right, Wilbon, what is your biggest takeaway from the Knicks comeback?
12: God, I got to come up with one. Tony, it's going to be strange given all that happened and didn't happen and what Cleveland did to choke the game away and the Knicks. And Jalen Brunson being heroic. But you know you've been in Madison Square Garden far many more times than me and over a longer period than I have. But it's the world's most famous arena for a reason. It's the best basketball gym in the world. And it was funereal with 8 minutes to go in the game. People were trickling out. They're thinking, I gotta get some sleep. I got an early alarm in the morning to get to Wall Street or wherever they got to get. And it's deathly. There's nothing going on. But you know how it can turn in the garden. And all of a sudden, the Knicks start the 18-1 run, and it builds and it builds and it builds into the most frantic place in the world in the moment, live. And the Cavaliers can't do anything about it. The Cavaliers were paralyzed. And it was just that transition, right, from, okay, here we go again. And you know how the Knicks fans can get, because you've been one of them as a kid and all your young life.
13: Time.
12: They went from, oh my God, here we go again, to this unbelievable victory. And it's all of that that I will take away from being there last night.
11: Cleveland is the road team. They're the lower seed in this. They have to win a game in Madison Square Garden to win the series.
12: Yes.
11: This was the game. This was the golden ticket that they were given, and they couldn't cash the ticket. Historically, in the last 30 years, teams that are behind in the playoffs by 22 points at some point in the fourth quarter, maybe the beginning, not halfway in, could be the beginning. Their record is 1-594, and that's why Cleveland has to win that game. I'm not, you know, I'm not much on game ones because I usually think it's something that can be reversed because there's a lot of time. Yeah. Mike, yeah. I think, and I'd pick Cleveland to win this series. I think that was so devastating last night that I could honestly see there not being any time now. I could see the Knicks sweeping the series, couldn't you? I don't think it's going to happen, but I could not see that at all before last night, before halfway through the fourth quarter, and I can see that now.
12: Not even with 8 minutes left could you see a sweep because it was going to go the other way in game one. We're done.
1: And now heading to Thursday's game two, adjustments for Cleveland. Former NBA guard Darren Collison.
13: We all know James Harden's defensive liability, right? And he's as great as he is offensively, he does have some mishaps defensively, but that's just no excuse. Like at the end of the day, you know, if you know your teammate needs help, you just got to be a little bit more help on the strong side. Knowing that James Harden is on an island a little bit with Jalen Brunson, you probably got to send a double team and then make somebody else beat you other than Jalen Brunson, especially when he has it going. When he has it going, you want to send two to the ball and maybe let Mikal Bridges or Josh Hart or OG Anunoby beat you from the outside rather than, you know, Jalen Brunson just carving up in the paint.
1: Darren Collison earlier on Unsportsmanlike here on ESPN Radio right now, SportsCenter all night.
14: But this one is headed to the books. Hats off to you up in game one, Vegas 4, Colorado 2. The Knights use a 3-0 lead on their path to victory. Coghlan, Dorothea, Howden, and Nick Dowd to make it a 4-2 final. The Knights take a 1-0 series lead in the Western Conference final.
1: Fox Sports 98.9, Vegas built a 3-0 lead. They win it 4-2 on the road in Denver over the Avs in game one. Golden Knights now 5-2 on the road this postseason. ESPN analyst PK Subban.
15: Everything from top to bottom as the team, starting with the coach John Tortorella setting the tone coming in 2 months ago with this team, and we're seeing it's paying dividends. Their depth was there. We saw Dowd on the insurance goal to get it, but also the work by Colton Sissons and their third and fourth line on that goal that Dylan Coghlan scored to start off things today. So outside of it, it's a total team effort for Vegas. Top to bottom, this is Colorado's first loss at home during the playoffs, guys. No one's been able to beat them at home. And it was soundly, from top to bottom. They weathered the storm at the start, but we didn't talk about Nathan MacKinnon until the end of the game. Logan O'Connor was probably the most talked about player for us for Colorado, and I said it before the game during the first intermission that if we're talking about Logan O'Connor with the Colorado Avalanche and him being the most of a threat to the Vegas Golden Knights, that's exactly what Vegas wanted. This was a textbook road win from the Vegas Golden Knights and a hell of a way to start off the conference final. There's a long way to go, a lot of hockey left to be played, but this team's been playing great of late, and they're still playing well right now.
1: Game two coming up Friday night in Denver, 8 o'clock on ESPN. Thursday, game one for the East. Hurricanes finally returning to the ice after nearly 2 weeks off. They'll host Montreal coming off seven-game series against both the Sabres and the Lightning before that. ESPN analyst Mark Messier.
16: Yeah, look, this is not a good scenario for a great scenario for Montreal playing back-to-back game sevens when basically Carolina swept through the first two rounds. I can only tell you that there's been a lot of talk about Carolina having 11 days off. Well, I was in a scenario in the 80s where we had a long layoff, 10 or 11 days before we faced Philadelphia in the finals. And yeah, sure, you might not feel great the first game because it's sluggish. It's hard to practice the intensity that you play with. But ultimately, in the end, every day off is like months of rest and getting your body ready and rested. You think about 82 games during a regular season, you never have this kind of rest. So Carolina's coming into this series incredibly rested. This is going to be a tall task for Montreal to turn around quickly and get themselves engaged mentally into this next series there, because if they get behind, they got to come to the party on time this series, or it'll be a short one.
1: Game one coming up tonight. 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
17: Aaron Rodgers says he is done after this year.
18: I think you're going to get whatever Aaron Rodgers has left.
19: And I don't believe he's going to be backtracking on that. I think that's it.
1: Aaron Rodgers back for one more season. That'll be it. But he's spending his final season with the guy he spent 13 years with in Green Bay and Mike McCarthy. ESPN Steelers reporter Brooke Pryor.
20: both of them use the same word to describe being reunited, and that is surreal. Mike McCarthy said it was really special to walk out on the field for their first OTA practice alongside Aaron Rodgers on Monday. And Rodgers said he's been living in a series of pinch me moments, not only working with McCarthy, but also some of the assistants and teammates he was with in Green Bay, including offensive line coach James Campen, Jari Evans, who was one of his teammates in Green Bay, now a coach here. And he also said that it was kind of surreal to be sitting in the team meeting at 8 a.m. Monday morning. He said he felt like he was a 22-year-old back in Green Bay in 2006, and it's fitting because then 20 years later, Rodgers was actually a huge part of McCarthy being hired here in Pittsburgh when he suggested to GM Omar Khan early in the offseason, hey, you guys should take a look at Mike McCarthy, bring him in for an interview, see what happens. Rodgers said once that happened, then his interest was piqued because of that full circle aspect of this, and now they're just getting started for this last ride, and they're going to go out together.
1: Reunited with his future Hall of Fame quarterback. Meanwhile, there's another coach impressed with an incoming rookie. That's next. SportsCenter All Night continues. It's ESPN Radio.
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1: 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The Raiders drafted Fernando Mendoza with the expectation he would be their quarterback into the future. So far, so good, says Raiders coach Clint Kubiak.
2: Anything that you put in front of him, he's going to attack it, you know. So anything that's new, he spends extra time on it. You can tell he fixes things from one day to the next. Very coachable. He's working his tail off. It's very important to him. Asks a lot of great questions. When he gets on the field, he's no BS. He's all ball.
1: Now, as for how things will play out for Las Vegas in terms of, let's say the depth chart, ESPN Raiders reporter Ryan McFadden.
3: Even though Fernando Mendoza was the first overall pick in this year's draft, the Raiders are making him earn his spot. During practice today, Kirk Cousins took the majority of the first team reps, while Mendoza played mostly with the rookies and the third team. Now, Kubiak said he does not have a specific timeline in terms of when he wants to name a starter. He's going to let that reveal itself during training camp. The expectation, however, is for Cousins to start the season as a starting quarterback due to Kubiak, general manager John Spytek, and even minority owner Tom Brady are big believers in letting a young quarterback sit and wait behind a veteran instead of starting him right away.
1: But so far, so good, says the Raiders. SportsCenter All Night, ESPN Radio. Back to baseball. Blue Jays and Yankees in a tight one, but they can thank ABS.
4: Bases loaded, nobody out, no score. Schlittler's set. He kicks and offers. And it's a check swing, low ball four. And that pitch was low.
5: I mean, why not challenge if you're Austin Wells? That's arguably the biggest pitch of the ball game. Schlittler's not very happy. Aaron Boone is going to come out and have a chat with his pitcher. I'm assuming he's taking him out, but what an at-bat from Andrés Giménez.
1: Sportsnet 590 The Fan. Blue Jays a 2-1 win over the Yankees. Trey Savage, 6 innings, 8 strikeouts, 3 runs allowed this season. A's in 10 beat the Angels 6-5. Nationals double up the Mets 8-4. Nationals returning to 500 for the second time since April 1st.
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6: How good is that? Are you not entertained?
0: Number 5.
1: Reds get their first series win on the road in a month, adding insurance in the top of the ninth. 700 WLW.
7: And now Stewart turns on one and lifts it high, deep, and gone into the second deck in left field here at Citizens Bank Park. A two-run shot for Sal Stewart. He got a cutter on the inside part of the plate, and he launched it out of here.
0: Number 4.
1: Stanley Cup playoff action. Avs may have won the President's Trophy this season, but it's Vegas striking first in the conference final in Denver.

0: left field. Collins back at the track, at the wall, he leaps. It's gone! Two straight nights of Jaron moments. Oppo and the Red Sox take a 4-3 lead in the seventh inning.
1: Number one.
2: NBA, the Thunder pulling even in the Western Conference Finals. The Spurs did make some noise in the loss.
3: For Wemby, makes the catch. Now he sends it outside. Castle on the drive, glides in and throws it down.
4: Hello.
3: What a jam with a right hand elevating.
4: You're going to see that one over Isaiah Hartenstein, who's an excellent shot blocker.
2: Couple of hard-fought games, and the series is 1-1. ESPN insider Brian Windhorst says he's exhausted.
5: The Thunder have their entire hands full trying to deal with Victor Wembanyama. They are working so incredibly hard to battle him at both ends, to counter him, to figure out a way around him, over him, behind him. They're holding him, they're shoving him, they're pushing him. And then the Spurs are dealing with guys falling down with injury. I mean, this is really truly going to be, the heavyweight aspect of this is who's going to be standing at the end. This feels like four games have been packed into two. And, you know, going to tonight, I would just say, incredible strategic move by the Thunder to go with Isaiah Hartenstein as the primary defender on Victor Wembanyama.
2: And we'll see how the series plays out. They've split the first two in Oklahoma City. They'll head to San Antonio for game three. That one's coming up on Friday, whereas the Eastern Conference at Madison Square Garden plays game two tonight. SportsCenter All Night continues at ESPN Radio.
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0: all, welcome to the Hoop Collective podcast. We talk about the NBA, which we're doing on Wednesday morning. Joining me from across the street at Madison Square Garden, where the New York Knicks came back from 22 points down in the fourth quarter to win in overtime over the Cleveland Cavs, take a 1-0 lead in the Eastern Conference Finals this evening, is Tim Bontemps.
1: Hello, everybody. When the Cavs were up by 22 in the fourth quarter, Danny Green, who I was watching the game with, turned to me and Dominique Collins, one of our producers, and said, "It's time for me to go home. This game is over." We shook our hands and he left.
0: Good analysis. Joining us from Oklahoma City, where he's covering the Western Conference Finals, which are currently being led by the San Antonio Spurs, in case you hadn't heard, is Ben McMahon.
2: Howdy, partners. There's stuff going on the home front as well, but just hanging out in Bricktown.
0: The home front, you mean the Dallas Mavericks, I assume, and we'll be speaking about that a little later. Okay, so here in New York City, the streets are still alive following their overtime win in game one. And I will just say that the Cavs were playing for three-plus quarters, one of their best games of the year, that I think was characterized by great floor game from Donovan Mitchell for what looked like the second straight game. Terrific ball movement, drive and kick, moving bodies in the basketball, playing with confidence, playing with poise, the way they played in Detroit when they won game seven on Sunday. And the Knicks looked very much like a rusty team that was playing a little flat and playing against a team that was in better rhythm. And then with 22 with about 9 minutes left to go in regulation, everything changed. And I will just say that I got the following text from my wife with this from my son. Now my son Dane had two doubles and pitched three innings in a baseball victory. He's 8 years old, but it wasn't the most proud I was of him tonight. I was more proud of what he sent me here at the beginning of overtime.
3: Dad, the Knicks were down by like 28, and now it's an OT. I guess what you said is true. There's always time.
0: See, if Bontemps would listen to me like my son,
2: seriously,
0: he would learn so much about the NBA. One of my mantras, which is that there's always time. There's always time for Karl Towns to become a point center. There's always time for Jaden McDaniels. There's always time for Luke Kennard to go one way or the other.
1: I just enjoyed the great Daner just giving you some stick with the Cavs going down in flames.
0: He was being mildly condescending there.
1: Mildly?
2: That runs in the family.
1: So
0: I have to say that Jalen Brunson obviously was absolutely the definition of captain clutch. He had 15 points in the fourth quarter. He was able to really deliver some excellent execution. Some of the shots he made were hard. Some of them were easy, but he got the Knicks over the hump. They collectively played pretty good defense down the stretch. I don't want to take anything away from the Knicks, who had a real high energy quality performance. Obviously the Garden loved every second of it. It completely energized them, and puts them in a really good position in this series, when I expect them to play a cleaner game, you know, starting going forward. But Bontemps, I have to say that the Cavs had what I could only refer to as collective cognitive freeze for the last 45 minutes they were out on the court. Absolutely, completely stopped. And I have to assume that fatigue played a role with them playing their eighth game in 15 days or whatever. I cannot believe how the Cavs completely stopped making any sort of coherent decisions on the sideline, in the game, collectively. It was a wretched, wretched result for the Cavs and their hopes of pulling some sort of upset in this series.
1: Yeah, I mean, it was literally incomprehensible watching the game, all the awful decisions they were making as a group. And to me, this starts with Kenny Atkinson. I mean, the Cavs had two use or lose a timeouts, which means when you get to the 3 minute mark of the fourth quarter, everybody goes down to two timeouts. They had four timeouts left in the fourth quarter. As you just said, they're coming off playing a best of seven series that went the distance. And by the way, it was their second consecutive best of seven series that went the distance. They played every other day, essentially, for a month. And they're coming down the fourth quarter of the game. Jalen Brunson gets hot. The crowd is going. Kenny Atkinson never calls a single timeout. Not only does he not call to use it or lose the timeouts, he doesn't call a timeout all the way until the end of regulation at all, at any point. Meanwhile, Jalen Brunson starts making shots. Yes. The Knicks start to get back in the game. Yes. He then sends as aggressive a double team as I've ever seen anybody do at Jalen Brunson every single possession, which Jalen Brunson then just very casually tossed the ball, usually OG Anunoby at the top of the key, who either had a wide open lane for a dunk or another pass for a wide open three. And they just kept giving up one wide open shot after another, and they didn't change anything. It was unbelievable to watch them just completely melt down. And Donovan Mitchell had 29 points when he hit a three with 8:13 to go in the fourth quarter. It was 0 for 5 the rest of the game, had one turnover, was pretty much invisible. James Harden's defense was reprehensible, and even by James Harden's standards. I mean, it was a collective meltdown, but I really just was flabbergasted by what Kenny Atkinson was doing. I couldn't believe he didn't call timeout at any point. Like, it was crazy to me.
2: And his explanation was he likes to hold on to his timeouts.
1: You literally lose two of them.
0: His post game. Well, okay.
1: It's just crazy.
2: Invest them in your 401k.
1: You're literally just called timeout with 4 minutes to go in the fourth quarter. Just let your team get a break. I couldn't believe it. It was crazy.
0: First off, let me just say that Sam Merrill, you know, and it was relevant this week, the double bang that Mike Breen made famous with the Steph Curry shot 10 years ago, in Oklahoma City. Tonight there actually was a half bang. When Sam Merrill took the shot, near the end of regulation,
1: I thought it was in.
0: Breen's, I'm pretty sure, said bet. He like actually got the first half syllable out. He was prepared to bang it. And then the ball, rimmed out.
2: Honestly, that should have counted for at least 2.5 points. It was in.
1: I don't know how it didn't go in.
2: Rattled around the bottom of the net and out.
0: But for basketball karma, that ball shouldn't have gone in.
2: Well, Kenny Atkinson said they got unlucky.
0: Kenny Atkinson said they got unlucky and that he was proud of the way his team played. I guess he can be proud of the way they played for three quarters. But so basically, you know, taking a step back, Mike Brown, Knicks coach, desperate, down 20, you know, with less than 10 minutes to go, put out basically an all shooting lineup. Mitchell Robinson had been playing earlier in the game. The Cavs were purposely fouling him. I think they put him on the line four times. He went 2 of 8. And you know, he had a good stretch in the first half, but he was being ineffective. And so he went to, Josh Hart, the Cavs were totally helping off of.
2: So Josh Hart was -23 in this game.
0: Yeah. He took, you know, Jared Allen was guarding him and he was helping off of him. So Mike Brown made a sort of I don't want to say you're desperate in game one, but sort of for the moment.
1: I mean, he really just subbed out Josh Hart for Landry Shamet. I mean, it wasn't like he had his other starters in the game. He just
0: right,
1: went,
0: but he went he to an all shooting line.
1: Sure. He just went all offense. Right. Yeah.
2: Spread the floor out, put the ball in Brunson's hands and like, let's just try to outscore him down 22.
1: See what you can do.
0: And so I want to say, about 7 possessions in a row, they just went to a very basic pick and roll where they forced James Harden into a switch and put Harden on Brunson, and Brunson got past him every single time.
1: Well, and the Cavs weren't even trying to stop that. They were doing the most casual rub switches ever, just like letting James Harden get isolated on Jalen Brunson.
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1: This is what I'm talking about when I basically said, you know, cognitive function ceased. Because the timeouts, it's a good point. But I would have accepted any sort of adjustment. Brunson made, I want to say, 5 or 6 baskets. He finally called timeout. And in the timeout, they made an adjustment. And they decided to double team, as you mentioned. And Kenny was asked after the game, right? Bontemps, he was like, you know, how come he didn't adjust? He's like, well, we did adjust, but they only adjusted after the lead had gone from 20 down to like 6. And then offensively, and this is what happens when you have a collapse, it's never one thing. It's always multiple things. And so the Cavs missed some free throws. They had some possessions that were lost due to free throws. And they also stopped driving the ball. Well, everything that they did for the first 3 quarters, they started, Mitchell and Harden started foul hunting, and the referees didn't give it to them because they didn't deserve it at that point. And so it was their offense arresting, basically, in addition to the fact that they were just being plucked apart on defense. There was no attempts. There was no, you know, active attempts to stem the tide. This is absolutely going to go down as a game that the Cavs lost, I think. Maybe the Knicks fans wouldn't agree with that, but.
2: Oh, of course. Like, listen, Brunson going for 38 and Brunson catching fire in the fourth quarter and Landry Shamet coming in and giving him a spark. Like, okay, that's awesome. And Knicks fans will remember that. They can celebrate that. This is a collapse by the Cavaliers of epic proportions and the kind that just can kind of like, how do you bounce back from this? How do you get that taste out of your mouth? You were up 22 with 8 minutes left. How do you lose that game?
1: Yeah, it would have been better off if they got beat by 20 and the game was over in the fourth quarter and they just said, well, we didn't have any energy from,
2: sure,
1: you know, it would have been a much better situation because then you're like, well, we can play better in game 2.
3: I mean, it's crazy all the way around. I mean, you are right. They called the one timeout with 3:30 to go. But I mean, it was just crazy to watch them just implode.
2: Well, and this was another Harden dud. And Harden, he'll have 2 or 3 good games a series, and then there will be duds. This was another more turnover than bucket performance. I think that's up to like 32 of them in his playoff career. And then they just hunted him. Brunson was 7 of 11 when Harden was the primary defender on him. And it was just like, bring him into the switch, boom, attack him.
3: And the Knicks spent almost none of the game doing that either. It was like, I mean, Mike Brown was sort of out to lunch for a lot of the game. Like they didn't really go at Harden for most of it.
1: The Knicks game plan wasn't super effective. The Knicks were double teaming Harden and Mitchell, and the Cavs were really smartly passing and then just really moving the ball. And you know, once you double team, you make the pass, it's 4-on-3, and the Cavs were attacking that 4-on-3, like going downhill and attacking it. They said played a very smart, effective game for 3 quarters and then just played a very, very brain dead game from then on. And
2: just
1: honestly, like in the fourth quarter, when the game went to overtime, like the Cavs had no chance in that spot. The other thing I'll say,
3: you know, that Sam Merrill shot didn't go in and I thought it was in. It looked great. And obviously it rimmed out. I was like, there's no way the Cavs are winning this overtime. Not with this place going insane and with the streak they were on. I mean, 44, I don't know if we ever said it was 44-11 to end the game, 44-11 in 13 minutes.
1: It took a couple of really clutch shots for them to get the 11.
3: It was 39-8. I mean, it was just crazy.
1: Landry Shamet and Jalen Brunson are not good defenders, okay? And Jalen Brunson had 5 fouls for at least 8 or 9 minutes of game time. And the Cavs, as far as I remember, maybe I can be shown video that proves this wrong. I don't think the Cavs ever went after him.
3: They also were getting the ball over at like 16 or 17 every possession. They were getting into stuff late. I mean, they had a shot clock violation, I think, to start overtime in their first possession. I mean, they were just a mess. I mean, just a complete and total mess.
1: So let's talk about where the Cavs go from here, Bontemps. The Knicks, I think, very possibly could have played their worst game already and are up 1-0. You know my rule about never overreacting to game 1. I wouldn't have overreacted had the Cavs closed this out and even won by 22, because I didn't think the Knicks, you know, played very smoothly or savvily. I thought OG Anunoby coming back from the hamstring definitely looked rusty and not 100%. And this was, you know, he was playing the best basketball of his career when he had that injury against the Sixers. I thought, you know, the Knicks couldn't make a three for, you know, two plus quarters. So you have to assume, you know, like, I don't know what grade you would assign the Knicks in this game, but it was, through three quarters, it was a D minus or D plus, whatever.
3: I mean, it was probably an F. I mean, they couldn't hit a shot. They were down 20. I mean, it wasn't very competitive. And, look, I think for as much as we've banged on the Cavs for the way they ended this game, and they deserve it, obviously, with the way the game ended, I do think if you can pull back to 10,000 feet and get away from the fact that they just gave away this game on the road, which you don't want to do in a playoff series. Coming into this series, talking to people with the Cavs for the game, I think they were excited to get away from the Rock'em Sock'em Robot series that they got out of in each of the first two rounds, where they're playing Toronto, which was going to mix it up and be super physical, and then obviously Detroit was going to mix it up and be super physical, right? And the Knicks, like, yes, they have Mitchell Robinson. They've got Josh Hart and OG Anunoby. They've got some physical players, but the Knicks don't play like that. Like, they're going to get out and run, and they're an offensive team. They're going to play that way. They're going to play at a faster pace. Like, it all sort of leans into the stuff the Cavs want to do. And I thought the Cavs, like you said, for 40 minutes, the Cavs played great. Like, the Knicks came out and got a little bit of a hot start early. Mitchell Robinson made some plays early. They got an early lead, but then the Knicks couldn't hit a shot, and the Cavs just methodically walked them down, and third quarter was great. Like, it looked like they're going on their way to an awesome win that was going to really set things up going forward. So I think if you're the Cavs, I do agree to some extent with Kenny Atkinson being happy with the way his team played for how they looked in the first 40 minutes of the game. Now, I probably wouldn't have said I was super proud of how they played when he gave up 44-11 to end it, but I do think if you're the Cavs, you can come back on Thursday and feel confident that you can get a win here in New York, and that you have the ability to win games in this series and win this series. Like, they look like a team that came in the season as co-favorites with the Knicks, but it's just very hard to give away a game like this in a series and still win it. As we talked about with Detroit giving away, you know, game five last round at home. And if the Cavs do lose this series, they're going to think back on it like I'm sure they still think about game two against the Pacers last year.
2: I typically do not believe in momentum from game to game in a playoff series. This might be an exception. That was just such a horrific collapse. How do you wash that stench off you and play again in 48 hours and be mentally ready to play again in 48 hours? You know, and especially, like, this is a team. They finally, like, Donovan finally got over the hump of never been in, you know, having made it to a conference finals. But, like, you know, Donovan's got playoff demons. Harden has. Like, I mean, he needs Ghostbusters with all the playoff demons that he has. Like, and it I don't know, man. That one's going to linger, I think.
1: Yeah, you know, in talking to the Cavs folks before the game, there was a real collective, you know, they felt a great relief. There was, you know, getting to the conference finals, getting through that series, there was they did not feel pressure. They felt good about what they had accomplished. And they played like that. They played completely free. I mean, right from the start, they looked completely at ease. And you could see, you know, that they had this confidence about them that they had built up from getting those two road wins in Detroit. And I was like, wow, I mean, like, this is really something that, you know, could carry over. I mean, that's what was going on. And so you go from that to utter abject being gutted. And so, you know,
2: like an all time meltdown.
1: Yeah. There's a whole bunch of stats meltdown out there about, like, you know, some 3-800, like, seriously, like 3-800.
2: What, 1-594 when a team had a 22-point lead with 8 minutes left, I think's the stat that our folks
3: have. Yeah, the only stat that matters is 44-11. Like, that is a hard one to stomach if you're a Cavs fan, if you're a member of the Cavs. And like you said, Brian, the Cavs came into this game with absolutely no pressure. because, I mean, you're in New York, McMahon, you follow what's going on. Everybody here for the last week and a half has been throwing a party about going to the finals and like talking about the ways the Knicks can beat the Thunder or the Spurs in the finals. Like it's just, this is like, ah, they're going to beat the Cavs. It's going to be great. This is no problem. Everything is awesome. And the Cavs came in, they escaped from this Detroit series. They're the underdogs in this series. They've, like you said, McMahon, James Harden has had all these, you know, losses in the second round in recent years. He gets through. Donovan Mitchell, Evan Mobley, these guys break through. Kenny Atkinson gets to the conference. Like, for all these guys, like, man, this is a big accomplishment to get to the conference finals. They're the underdogs in the series. They could play free and easy. And that's how it looked. Like for,
4: well, but even then though, they were down double figures in the second quarter and then they just dominated
3: the next 20 minutes.
4: Two quarters of basketball, had the game completely in control. And somehow, some way, just let Jalen Brunson say, hey, James Harden, come here. Your guy's screening. I'm going to torch you. And then they couldn't, like, from there, it just completely unraveled on him.
3: Completely.
4: Mike Brown just said in the post-game press conference, it's no secret. We were attacking Harden. And guess what? Our game plan is going to be in game two and three and four. And we'll see if there's any more.
1: They just was looking. They targeted Harden 9 times. In the fourth quarter with, you know, forcing him into the one-on-one isolation with Brunson. And they scored 17 possessions or 17 points in those 9 possessions.
4: Yeah, I can't do that math, but it's almost 2.
1: Yeah.
3: What was the stat? Stat Williams sent me a stat about Harden Brunson. What is it here? In the fourth quarter overtime, which James Harden is his primary defender, Jalen Brunson was 7 for 8. It's pretty good.
4: Gotta get you beat.
1: What happened on the miss?
4: You blow a lead.
3: I don't know.
1: I don't remember.
3: By the way,
1: the
3: one play James Harden made was he hit that shot with about 30 seconds to go to put him up 2, and Brunson just came back down with the ball, went right around him and scored off the glass. Like, I mean, he might as well not have been there.
1: Well, and then Kenny said after the game that Harden was one of their better defenders, which.
3: Ooh. I mean, that's just not.
1: I understand. Mean,
4: like he wasn't a, there was no Paul Gasol.
3: I understand not wanting to go out there and roast somebody, but like, come on, man. Like
1: he's already roasted, buddy.
3: You can't do that.
4: Yeah, Brunson took care of the roasting.
3: Yeah, that's what I mean. Okay. Like, come on. Just say we got to be better in game two. Like, come on. Like,
4: we got to figure out ways to help them. Say something.
3: Sure, whatever. Something.
4: Something else.
3: Something that's not bad.
4: Don't tell us something. That's
3: just, we just know it's not true. Exactly. Come on. That's crazy.
1: Yeah. I mean, man, there's a bunch of numbers. I keep seeing different versions. But it's hundreds and hundreds of situations like this where there hadn't been a loss. And I'm talking like,
3: it's just crazy. I mean, it was one of the wilder swings because this place was dead. I mean, the garden was even in the second quarter, like there was no energy. Again, I think everybody was just expecting a party and the Cavs showed up and played well and got up. And like the Knicks were 2 for 19 from 3 in the first half. At one point, they were 4 for 23 from 3. They couldn't hit a shot from the perimeter. Everybody in the guard was like, oh yeah, well, the Knicks are going to lose. This stinks. And just completely flipped around.
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6: 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I certainly think that you can look and say there was injuries, and we, the beginning of the year, the goaltenders were, we had lost the goaltenders. But everybody goes through injuries. To me, those was an excuse. There was a fall off there. And whether we didn't have the buy-in, and you can debate how we played a little bit. The biggest challenge for me was, and I talked a little bit about it in November, is we, you know, even the games we won on the scoreboard, we weren't winning, you know, whether it be shot share, controlling play, driving play. 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
1: I'm pleased to move on from that showing by the Cavs to discussing what you witnessed firsthand on Monday night, McMahon, and that was the incredible performance of Victor Wembanyama, including the shot heard round the world with his 32-footer there in the first overtime. And, you know, one of the reasons I think Wembanyama took that shot was because there was about 29 seconds left on the clock when he took it, which ensured that it would create a 2-for-1, which I think is one of the reasons why he took it. So that even if he missed it, the Spurs would have had a chance to defend and have another chance. And that to me sort of personifies Victor Wembanyama, that he would, number one, have the guts to take that shot. Number two, have the arrogance to believe he would make it. Number three, have the ability to make the shot. And number four, do it in a way that was strategic. I think sort of sums up the way that whole game played out. And I'm sure that the mood in Oklahoma City after not losing a playoff game for weeks is a little bit tense right now.
2: Yeah, and the Thunder are familiar with this territory. It's not a comfortable situation, but they are confident. They lost the opener to the Nuggets last year, came back and won game two, won a seven-game series. Same thing in the finals against the Pacers. Both of those were heartbreaking losses. Aaron Gordon hitting the game-winning three for the Nuggets. Tyrese Haliburton hitting, you know, his millionth game winner of last season in the finals game one. So, you know, they've been here, you know, as Mark Daggett said, one thing he loves about this team is their ability to problem solve.
1: That was a great quote. Let's just put it this way. I was a little bit more impressed with that tact than Kenny Atkinson's after this game.
2: Yeah, sure. And, you know, he loves his team's ability to problem solve, especially throughout the course of a playoff series. Having said that, it's a different kind of calculus. Geometry, whatever damn math you want to bring up, when you put Victor Wembanyama in the equation. And he
3: probably geometry is probably the best thing to say there. Probably
2: he
3: geometry.
2: Creates problems that we've never seen in the NBA before. And look, as phenomenal as he was on the offensive end, and we can get into that, this game for the Thunder was lost when they had the ball. They didn't score enough points. They're not going to win games with Shea going 7 of 23. But why did Shea go 7 of 23? What was the primary factor in that? It was Victor Wembanyama. And they've got great point of attack defenders. Dylan Harper is a dog. Stephon Castle's a dog. Like, they're throwing an extra body at him. Sean Sweeney, by the way, the last tactician to send the Thunder home in a playoff series was Sean Sweeney with the Mavericks. Sean Sweeney did a hell of a job orchestrating that defense from the bench. You know, give Miss Johnson and his coaching staff their due credit, but when you've got this 7.5-foot guy with awesome mobility and unbelievable instincts where he can zone up basically and he can cover elbow down on both sides of the floor from 3-point line to 3-point line. He's not a rim protector. He's a large chunk of the floor protector. Look at the block shot that he had on Shea's baseline step back mid-range jumper.
3: Over another defender.
2: Yes.
3: It's like, insane.
2: What?
3: A fadeaway jumper over a guy guarding him. Victor just goes, I'm just going to block it. Just going to go over you both and block it.
2: There's another one where Shea has the ball. He's like right down on the block on the other side of the floor. And Wimby didn't block it, but Shea short-armed it because Wimby was there. And that's a miss. And so you have... Yeah, shots blocked. He had three of those. You have shots altered. He had a lot of those. And then you have shots that aren't even thought about because we ain't going in there. How many times do guys just dribble all the way through on the baseline?
3: Yep.
2: Or probe and, you know, hit the brakes, a U-turn. Wimby is the most dominant defensive player we've ever seen. And he had 41 points and 24 rebounds in his first conference finals game. And oh, by the way, played 49 minutes and the 49th minute was maybe his best. So kind of answer that question too.
3: Yeah. I mean, like you said, the thing that was amazing watching it was all the times where the Thunder are probably the best team in the league at getting to the rim, our best team in the league at getting to the rim. And whether it was Shea, whether it's AJ Mitchell, who's great at it, like all these guys would get in the paint and just be like, nope, I'm going to turn right. Nope, I'm going to turn left. I'm going to do anything but shoot the ball, where they would always just get to the rim and make a layup, or get to the rim and hit a 3-foot floater. Cause you've got this guy who's just standing like somewhere in the vicinity that he can be 12 feet away from you and he can block your shot and he can totally change things. And I do think you saw, to me at least, you were there, McMahon. So I'm curious what you thought. It felt like the Thunder started to figure stuff out as the game went along. And I think, you know, it felt like when they had their best stretches, Shea in particular, in the fourth quarter, like, and Jalen Williams, I thought, was pretty good about it too. It was like everything was really direct and fast, and like, I'm making a hard decision and I'm getting to a spot and I'm rising up and shooting. Cause if you give Victor even like a second to react to what you're doing, it's over. Like, you got no chance then, because he's just going to come from wherever he's at and stop you.
1: I got in a good spirited discussion / argument with Amon Shumpert and Danny Green, doing some TV with them. Two guys who are NBA champions and, you know, were known for their wing defense.
4: Yeah, elite defensive players, both of them, yeah.
1: And I was arguing, and yeah, I know that you'll tell me if you think that I'm wrong. I was arguing that I don't think that the Thunder game plan against Wembanyama was flawed. Because if you look at the regulation, now in the second overtime, he was absolutely, you know, awesome and ended the game, put him in the dirt.
3: At which end are you talking about the game plan?
1: The Thunder's defensive game plan against Wembanyama, which is to employ mostly wings.
3: Yeah.
1: And then have their big man, whether it was Holmgren or Hardenstein or Jalen Williams, be the secondary defender. But mostly it was Alex Caruso and Lou Dort, and don't see if anybody else.
5: Yeah. And some Jalen Williams. J-Dub, the wing.
3: In the 27 plays that Alex Caruso was the final defender on Victor Wembanyama in game one, the Spurs were 6-for-17. They were 1-for-9 on threes. They had 6 turnovers. They had 0.72 points per play. I'd say that strategy was pretty good. I thought where they, to McMahon's point, I thought where they failed was at the other end of the game, or the other end of the court.
1: Well, I'm just saying, Danny and Shump were arguing that Chet has to step up and take the assignment.
3: Well,
1: more.
3: Chet has to just be 1,000 times better than he was in game one, because he was terrible in game one. And he has to just be much better.
6: I can understand their argument. Chet is the primary guy. I think Wimby was 3 of 9 against him. And, you know, you do the math. I don't have it right in front of me, but he was
1: 33%. There you go.
6: Not that math, you stupid.
3: It was 11 for, I'll look up his numbers.
6: He was
3: right
6: very
3: now.
6: Efficient against everybody else.
3: Yeah.
1: In regulation, he was 9 of 19.
6: Yeah. Well, but some of those were Malone bucket, where he's getting 3 rebounds on a possession and finishing.
1: Well, I understand. You're going to have to, if you're going to guard him with a wing, you're going to have to accept he's going to get some offensive rebounds. You don't want him to get 9.
6: Well, Caruso is great at making it tough to get the ball, to catch the ball, to catch it where you want it. If Wimby catches it where he wants it against Caruso, there's no hope. Or Jalen Williams or Lou Dort. The whole thing they got to do is push him off his spot, you know, front him, deny him. There's help coming, all that kind of stuff. I didn't think it was a terrible defensive performance against Wimby, despite the fact that he had 41 points, despite the fact that starting with that 30 footer, he outscored the Thunder 12-7 to close the game. I didn't think it was a terrible defensive performance against him. Again, I think this game, and the Thunder think this game, was lost because they weren't able to generate offense. And that gets back to, they weren't able to get Wimby moving around. You have to, you know, make him move directions multiple times. Maybe you can catch him. If you're going to be driving, you got to be able to catch him in a Gortat screen. You can't have him just able to roam and challenge at the rim. You know, you've got to be able to, you know, catch him a split second late on a rotation like Shea did on that dunk, in overtime, which, by the way, he had that dunk in overtime, and that was his only points in the last two overtimes. That's why you say, Bontemps, you think they figured something out in the fourth quarter. It didn't carry over. I'm sure there was some good film for him to watch, but it didn't carry over into the overtimes.
3: I mean, I thought it carried over in the first overtime. I mean, they had a chance to win the game and then didn't close it. But I mean, I'm with you though. I thought they came in the game and they were, in my opinion, just way too passive going at Victor inside. And it was a lot of like, we're going to zoom through the paint and not look at the rim. And so Victor could just stand there. And look, I understand, like, he's different than anybody we've ever seen, but like Victor was just standing there like this and like, well, we're not going to try that. And they just would go through and then it would like zoom in and then try to kick passes out. And because the Spurs defenders know Victor's there, like Stephon Castle and Dylan Harper and these guys and Devin Vassell can all just stay with their guy and they don't have to collapse on anybody. And then it's just, oh, we're going to throw the ball right to somebody on the perimeter where a guy would typically be open for a three. That's what I mean. Like it felt like as the game went on, they started to figure some of that stuff out. But I mean, again, you're like you said, I mean, he's the most dominant defensive force we've ever seen. He's like, he's breaking the game. Like he's just breaking things that ever, like the whole history of the sport, basically, there's all these things that if you typically do, it's going to lead to success. And because he's just standing there on the court, it's there's stuff that just isn't going to work against him. And it's going to be fascinating to see how they adjust and how they evolve, because they will come up with new stuff. They'll try new, they'll have different things they can do. They're a phenomenal team with great coaching and a ton of versatile talent, but this is as big a challenge as anybody has ever seen trying to score against this guy. And
6: quite literally,
3: you know, certainly. Yeah, quite literally. And you know, that was, I agree. I thought, I with you, Brian, I thought their defensive game plan against Victor largely was good.
1: I guess that's good news and bad news because
5: he had 41.
1: Yeah, because like I said, it was juiced by the last overtime. I'm not arguing that in the last overtime. In the last overtime, Victor outlasted everybody and he had 9 points in that overtime and he threw in the
6: most minutes of his, maybe of his career, certainly of his speed.
3: That is the other thing that I do really think is something to watch is playing every other day and like those five starters all played at least 44 minutes.
6: Hey, youngest starting lineup in the conference finals that we can track.
3: Playing every other day for 2 weeks is going to be a challenge.
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1: If Shea can win this series, they go on to win the title. Doesn't mean that there's a, you know, Shea's incredible, but that performance was the beginning officially to me of the Victor era. And it started in game one. Now
2: it was at least a 7 or 8 LOL game where I just started cracking up when he did something.
1: I mean, it was, yeah.
2: Wait, he hits a 30 footer with a game on the line. I crack up.
3: I had some LOLs tonight watching Cavs play. I don't know if it's the same.
2: these are pleasant LOLs.
3: McMahon, I heard you were distracted from your pickup game on Tuesday night.
2: Got to be honest. Wasn't playing well. Didn't mind getting,
3: to put it in Cavs parlance, Bontemps, he was getting a little unlucky.
2: it was a very unlucky pickup performance. We're going to go five.
1: Hey, Jacob play?
2: He got a little something. We're getting a rematch in San Antonio. I'm working on a gym right now. My record during these, playoffs is 5-3. Jay Kidd's record with the Mavericks is 205-205, and it's going to stick right there. Because, oh, he didn't get fired. It was the mutually agreed to part ways. But look, let's just call it like it is.
3: The Cavs didn't blow that lead. They mutually agreed to part ways with it.
1: They mutually agreed to lose the game. Both the Knicks and the Cavs agreed the Cavs would lose. And the Cavs said, sure, that'd be great.
2: So as soon as Masai Ujiri got hired by the Mavericks, you knew this was a distinct possibility. Because
3: coming out of the draft combine in Chicago last week, it was a growing discussion.
2: There was widespread anticipation.
3: Good job.
2: Unfortunately, I was unable to get enough confirmation to beat the press release, but this was not a shock. And all you had to do was watch Masai Ujiri's press conference. He was asked straight up if Jake Kidd was going to be the coach, and he said, we're going to evaluate everything from head to toe. Also, Jason Kidd was not aware Masai Ujiri was being hired.
3: That was a bad sign.
2: After Jake Kidd, by the way, tried to move up to the front office and become the president of basketball operations. Now,
3: bad sign one.
2: Yeah, Jake Kidd knew months in advance that wasn't going to happen. It's not like he was surprised he didn't get the job.
3: Correct me if I'm wrong on this, McMahon. Bad sign part one. Ready?
2: Uh-huh.
3: Jason Kidd was not aware that Masai Ujiri was being hired to be the team president.
2: Pretty bad sign.
3: Bad sign number two. Maybe not at all of them, but I heard that when the Mavericks had meetings with potential draft picks last week in Chicago, that Jason Kidd wasn't always in the room.
2: I would say that's not a great sign.
3: Considering they have a lottery pick and it's, you know, pretty important.
1: To me, this all goes back to not the head-to-toe comment from Masai at his press conference, but when Masai talked about the Luka Doncic trade. What did he say about the Luka Doncic trade? That is now in the past. We are done talking about the Luka Doncic trade, and we are looking forward as an organization, and we're moving past it. And I would say
2: what they're trying to do is clean house of anybody who had any level of involvement in that.
1: That's what I was getting to. Like, this is Masai Ujiri is in charge. He is there. He is a huge personality. He is a fresh face, and he is completely starting over with the Mavs.
2: Clean slate is the messaging from the Mavericks.
1: 100%. And that's what this is. We've got Cooper Flagg. We're going to have another, you got the 9th pick in this draft. They're going to get another really interesting young player in the draft. We'll see what they do with Kyrie Irving, whether they trade him or not. See if they can get Derek Lively healthy. You know, they're moving forward, build around Cooper Flagg, and it's forward looking and forward facing. And we're not thinking about the Luka trade anymore. We're not associated with. I mean, they are, but I'm saying that's what this is about.
2: Right. They're trying to move past the Luka trade.
1: That's right. We're getting past all this stuff. And like, if Jason Kidd was still coaching the team, you'd still be thinking about the Luka trade. Like that, it'd be part of the whole thing. And it's all about what's going on with Cooper. Where are the Mavs going from here? And, you know, it will be interesting to see what Masai Ujiri does in terms of hiring a coach. To me, I know he was there the past few years before this year, but I'd be going down I-35 and I'd be getting Sean Sweeney and I'd be having him come back up I-35 to Dallas and that'd be the end of my search.
3: Sean Sweeney is lead associate head coach.
1: Associate head coach of the Spurs.
2: Yeah, and I did check. Masai is definitely trying to be very buttoned up and tight-lipped. I did inquire with a source who familiar with his thinking. And I said, hey, would Sean Sweeney's connection with Jay Kidd eliminate him as a candidate? And I was told no, that wouldn't eliminate him as a candidate. Like they would consider him as an individual and not as Jay Kidd's right hand man. If it comes to that, I don't have at this point a list of candidates. I would say a couple things. Masai's track record is not necessarily swinging for big names. It's trying to find the next great coach. You know, he likes discoveries, Wendy.
3: Well, that's what, you know, when he hired Nick Nurse.
1: He's hired two coaches. He's hired Nick Nurse and he's hired Darko Ryakovich. Those are the two coaches he's hired.
2: Right. And with Darko, the other guys, like some other candidates there were Charles Lee, who is now a first-time head coach in Charlotte. Miss Johnson, who's now a first-time head coach in San Antonio, is doing a really good job. It wasn't a bunch of like big-name coaches is my point. Now, I don't know which direction Masai is going to go. Patrick Dumont, his MO is the exact opposite. Let me get the biggest, most proven name with the best resume possible. Rick Welts as a CEO, Masai Ujiri. But this is going to be Masai's search. Mike Schmitz, our former colleague, who's now the Mavericks GM, will you know, be part of that process. And then, you know, Dumont will be kind of kept abreast of things, but really not directly involved until they get it down to the last, you know, batch of finalists.
1: Well, like I said, to me, this should be a very easy search. Like John Sweeney's the top assistant in the league. He's familiar with the franchise. Look at what he's doing with the Spurs. He's exactly what they need. So we'll see what they do. But to me,
2: but Sweeney would also fit.
1: Yes.
2: You know, he would fit that track record for Masai. Let me go find a really sharp assistant coach who's the next great coach, not necessarily a guy who's got, you know, some long track record as a head coach. So we'll see. I do think, you know, the Sweeneys, those types of guys will be part of the search, but where exactly it lands, you know, that I couldn't tell you. And by the way, this was like Jay Kidd obviously was the headliner. There were a lot of people who mutually agreed to part ways with the Mavericks today. Bunch of scouts, assistant coaches, you know, analytics guys. Like Masai Ujiri inherited a situation where there's Donnie Nelson leftovers, there's Nico Harrison leftovers, and he's going to run his own basketball operations department. He's in the teardown process before he puts it together.
3: Well, the Mavericks mutually agreed to continue with Cooper Flagg.
2: Oh, that's good. That's a good idea. I would do that too.
3: That's a key factor in the Mavericks situation. I think that's a key factor. Typically when you fire a coach who's had success and, you know, these last two seasons, I don't know how much you assign it to Kidd because after Luka and then you had the injuries to AD and Kyrie, they tanked. And then this year they tanked. So, you know, I don't know how much of those 205 wins and losses were fair. But typically when you fire a coach who's had success and Kidd took them to the finals, you have a pretty good idea of who you're going to hire because you don't want

0: again last year.
1: So for Masiah Ujiri to go to Patrick Dumont and say, hey, listen, I want to make a coaching change. There are not many owners that would say, I'm going to eat $40+ million. They would say, hey, give this a year and see how it goes first, because I don't want to pay that much money. So full credit to him for hiring Masiah Ujiri and saying, hey, you're going to run the team and we're going to let you do it how you'd want to do it. And if that means we've got to spend a lot of money, then so be it.
2: And what I would say is Masiah didn't necessarily go to Dumont and say, hey, I want to make a change. Patrick Dumont hired Masiah Ujiri and said, listen, don't worry about the money with Jay Kidd. If you want to move on from him, you're fully authorized to make that decision.
1: Right.
3: Well, the Edelson family that owns the Mavericks has it.
1: They do have it.
2: It's a rounding error for them.
3: All right. So for the first time, guys, in history, both conference finals game ones went to overtime. So hopefully this is the beginning of two excellent playoff series that provide high-level basketball, although about that quarter for the Cavs, but high-level basketball and high-level entertainment.
1: It's pretty good. It's pretty good stuff. I was waiting for McMahon to say something, but he didn't.
2: You've never waited for me to say something in your life.
1: No, relax.
3: all right. Thank you so much to our producers, Mark, Miles, and Jackson. Thank you to McMahon and Bontemps. Thank you for listening and watching the Hoop Collective. We'll be talking to you later this week after Cavs Knicks Game 2.
2: Adios, amigos.
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1: Coming up on SportsCenter All Night. The Thunder look to even a series against the Spurs in Game 2.
2: Here comes Oklahoma City running. Caruso leaving it for SGA, who glides it through the cylinder on the slam.
1: Western Conference final action begins on the ice between the Golden Knights and Avalanche.
3: Knights come in. Here's Marner working through the slot. Puck came off their stick. In front, they score!
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6: The first pitch from Vasquez. Ohtani swings and sends it high in the air to deep right center. Merrill back at the wall. It is gone!
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7: How could they top Game 1? 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Two games into the NBA's conference finals round, and we'd already seen three overtimes, two of them coming in the opener of the Western Conference final when the Spurs came out of the gate with a win in Oklahoma City. Thunder hosting Game 2 Wednesday, and as for that encore, well, OKC had a goal of pulling even in the series.
8: Here's SGA finding Dort on the left angle. Back to the MVP. Gildas Alexander drives down low, squares, jumps to his left and hits on a 10-footer. Oklahoma City leads by 11, their biggest of game two.
7: Oklahoma City building a double-digit lead in the second quarter. 11 would be the lead at the half. Third quarter, a bit tighter.
8: Wemby's going to pull for three and hits another one. His second triple of the third quarter has tied the game at 66. This is a 15-2 run for San Antonio after Luke Dort made an early bucket. Wemby has it on top against Jay Will. Off the bounce, drive, gets high in the air using the glass miss, but grabs it with a right hand and flushes it. All in one motion, Wemby with the putback slam.
7: Mark Hestisher calling in here on ESPN Radio. Spurs making that comeback in the third quarter. Fourth quarter, Thunder looking at their MVP.
8: A.J. Mitchell finds SGA. 24 points for the MVP. Drive puts it high over Wemby. Puts it in. The floater over the 7-5 Frenchman.
9: Hartenstein has a body on Wemby, so Wemby can't come up the lane to meet SGA.
8: Looks for SGA. Finds him on the bounce. SGA drives inside the arc. Pulls back. Jumper. Good for SGA. 30 points in game two as the Thunder lead by 7. 120-113, Thunder, 40 seconds to go.
9: They ISO'd him on the left side, and he made him pay.
7: Up 7 there, Thunder winning by 9, 122-113. They split the first two in Oklahoma City. Thunder winning for a 9th straight time following a loss in the postseason. They are 8-1 in Game 2s under Mark Daigneault. Shai Gilgeous-Alexander, 30 points, 9 assists in the win.
10: Honestly speaking, I think we just did a better job of attacking them. In the first game, I still feel like we got like really good looks. They just didn't go down. But we just got a little bit more comfortable with their type of defense. Obviously, it's very unique, different from literally every other defense in the league, so it takes some getting used to. But we're still going to have to keep getting better throughout this series if we want a chance to win the series. Really good team, really good defensive team, really good. They check all the boxes, so we're going to have to continue to get better. Tonight wasn't good enough to win the series, and we know that. So we'll take the W, but we got to keep getting better. They're a good team. They're going to challenge you, and they've challenged people all year, and that's why they're a good team. And it's no different. It's vice versa. Like, we're going to challenge them. They're going to want to win. They're going to have to get better, and that's what's going to come down to. So that's what we got to focus on. We did that tonight. We got better offensively and defensively from game one to game two. We got to keep doing that for game three.
7: Thunder improving to 9-1 this postseason. 9th defending champ to win at least 9 of their first 10 playoff games. 6 of the previous 8 went on to win the title. You heard the game right here on ESPN Radio. Mark Hestisher, PJ Carlesimo had the call for us, of course. Back to Oklahoma City. Mark?
8: Jay, thank you very much. The Oklahoma City Thunder have evened these Western Conference Finals at a game apiece. Shai Gilgeous-Alexander, who'd been frustrated in game 1, gets for 30 points tonight.
5: Isaiah Hartenstein, PJ, had a huge fourth quarter defending Victor Wembanyama, coming up with offensive rebounds, defensive rebounds, and this series is headed to San Antonio even.
9: Yeah, San Antonio had put themselves in position to get back in the game, but they would get stops on the initial shot of a possession, but then OKC would outwork them and come up with an offensive rebound or a loose ball. That was the difference in the fourth quarter. That and a pair of threes, despite everything that had happened, San Antonio twice was in one possession, and they missed two good threes. Devin Vassell, who was on fire in the second half, you really can't fault him. It was the first shot he missed of the second half. Julian Champagne had a tough night, 1-for-7 from the three-point line, and that was close to the difference for these teams. The fourth quarter, you just saw they outworked them. Too many loose balls, too many bounces on the floor, and Shai Gilgeous-Alexander was not going to let them lose tonight. Every time it got close, he came up with the big shot. San Antonio just didn't have enough answers. Big concern for both teams. Injuries. We got a lot of injured players. Who's going to be able? That injury report tomorrow and Friday is going to be very, very telling.
5: Jalen Williams went out first quarter. A.J. Mitchell looks like he did something to himself in the fourth quarter. But the key is De'Aaron Fox missed the first two games of the series ankle. Dylan Harper, apparent right leg. And that's huge. The guard play of San Antonio is huge against SGA. And they could be potentially down two. We'll find out in the next couple days.
9: And Steph Castle can't keep doing what he's doing. Doesn't matter that he scores 25 points if he turns the ball over nine times. I'm not saying he's not playing well. He's working on defense. He's got to play SGA among other players. But nine turnovers tonight, 11 on Monday, that's just not going to get it done.
5: Depth is a key, and you got to give a ton of credit to the Oklahoma City bench. 57 points off that bench tonight. Three in double figures. Alex Caruso, 17. Four in double figures. McCain, Wallace had 12. Mitchell had 10. And the Oklahoma City Thunder have even the best of seven Western Conference Finals at a game apiece. Thunder 122. The San Antonio Spurs 113. For PJ Carlesimo, I'm Mark Kestisher. Right here on your home for the NBA, ESPN Radio, and the ESPN app. Let's go back to our pal Jay Reynolds in the studio.
7: All right, Mark, you mentioned the Thunder bench outscoring the Spurs. Thunder with 57 points. San Antonio 25 off the bench. Bench outscoring the Spurs, tying their most bench points in a playoff game since the team moved to Oklahoma City in 2008. Spurs snapping a three-game win streak in the playoffs. Of course, making a deep run in the postseason. Certainly going to take it out of you, San Antonio coach Mitch Johnson.
11: Yeah, it feels like that's always at this time of the season in every sport, right? You have to get to the end to give yourself a chance. And I think, again, that's why we have to continue to trust our depth, and guys have to step up and when their name's called, answer the bell and be able to give us some quality minutes. And then as you do get tired and the physicality heightens and the intensity is ever so present, you got to execute. And so there's something there where there's a mental, a physical, and an emotional challenge, I guess you could say. And you have to be able to do that in the micro every possession, and then in the macro in terms of the totality of how you have a disposition and work a game for 48 minutes.
7: Victor Wembanyama, 21 points, 17 rebounds, 4 blocks in the game 2 loss. Series even at 1, game 3 Friday in San Antonio. Tonight, again, right here on ESPN Radio, game 2 of the Eastern Conference Finals. Knicks hosting the Cavs after that memorable game 1, and just how memorable it is for you depends on your perspective. If you happen to be a fan of one of the teams, Knicks rallying from down 22 in the fourth quarter and win by 11 in overtime. ESPN analyst Danny Green.
12: It was tough to watch, tough to see. I think there's a number of parties, and mainly it starts, I think, the bulk of it is probably the coaching staff, about 60% of it. But James Harden is one of them, Donovan Mitchell as well. But there was a streak there that was going on. I was waiting for them to call timeout. It just didn't happen. You know, it was a 22-1 run by the Knicks, and they didn't get a timeout till it was a 5-point game. You're up 22. You wait till it gets close to 5 to call a timeout. And then the adjustments defensively, they didn't make the right adjustments. James wasn't one of their better defenders. I disagree with Kenny there. And I was giving James some grace earlier today on the show saying, you know, he played decent defense. But to start, no, it wasn't really that good of defense. This was too easy. And they conceded the switch time and time again and let Jalen Brunson just slow cook them the whole fourth quarter. So that was on the coaching, and then, of course, those two guys that are the leaders of the team with James Harden and Donovan Mitchell.
7: And the Knicks rally for the Game 1 win over the Cavs are Vanessa Richardson, part of our NBA on ESPN Radio broadcast, catching up with Cleveland Center ahead of Game 2.
13: Here with Evan Mobley. Evan, what was kind of the message in the locker room after the game?
14: We got to get the next one. That's always is the message. Anytime you go into the playoffs, you got to move on to the next. So
13: still a lot of series left. How do you mentally turn the page?
14: We've done this before. Just focus on what we can control and lock it on the next game.
13: You were fantastic and made a big impact defensively, which is, of course, nothing new for you. What did you learn that you can take into tomorrow?
14: Just keep doing the same things I've been doing all playoffs, honestly. I'll just protect the paint and help my teammate.
13: One positive, you had a really balanced scoring sheet. A lot of guys made an impact when you look at that box score. How can that collective effort help you get a game to win?
14: We were playing good basketball the whole game, last game, besides the fourth. So we just do that again and just maintain that lead and finish strong.
13: Thanks, Evan.
14: Appreciate it.
7: Game 2 tonight at Madison Square Garden. We'll have it. NBA playoffs are on ESPN Radio, presented by Gusto. 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Right now, SportsCenter all night from the NBA postseason to the Stanley Cup playoffs, conference final round, Western Conference, Vegas, Colorado, in Denver.
3: Passing to Nowinski, shooting, blocked down high, goes right to Hutton out of the box, loves it to himself, opens up, closing, he shoots, blocker save, rebound, they score! Brett Howden on the rebound, on the shot by Ben Hutton, a jailbreak goal for the Knights, 3-0.
7: Vegas, a 3-0 lead on the road in game one. Avs rally, a couple of third period goals to pull within 3-2. But Vegas puts it away with an empty netter.
3: But this one is headed to the books. That's all she wrote in game one. Vegas 4, Colorado 2. The Knights use a 3-0 lead on their path to victory. Coghlan, Dorothea's, Howden, and Nick Dowd to make it a 4-2 final. The Knights take a 1-0 series lead in the Western Conference final.
7: Fox Sports 98-9, 4-2 in game one. Vegas winning it on the road. They've won 8 of the last 9 series openers. They led 3-0, and they win it 4-2. They're 5-2 on the road this postseason, and they take game one in Denver. Brett Howden, his 9th goal of the postseason, entered the postseason with 9 goals in 43 playoff games, now has 9 goals this postseason. Avs shut out through 2 periods before scoring in the third. 91 straight playoff games with a goal, 4th longest streak. All time, Cale Makar did not play. Second missed playoff game of his career, upper body injury. ESPN analyst PK Subban.
15: Okay, so what does Colorado do now that Cale Makar's out? And I said, pray, because he's that impactful of a player. Like, he really is. It's a big void. Like, you could see Taves didn't look himself out there today. Brent Burns is getting extended, and you can't point the finger at him because of where he's at in his career. So you're asking players to eat up those minutes that Cale Makar plays, and you just can't. You can't perform at that level when you're talking about a player that's a generational talent, which he is.
7: Game 2, Friday night in Denver. It's 8 o'clock Eastern on ESPN. Right now, SportsCenter all night.
16: Aaron Rodgers says he is done after this year.
17: I think you're going to get whatever Aaron Rodgers has left.
18: And I don't believe he's going to be backtracking on that. I think that's it.
7: Steelers quarterback Aaron Rodgers saying on Wednesday that this 2026 season will indeed be his last. The 4-time MVP signing that 1-year contract worth upwards of $25 million with the Steelers, which reunites him with coach Mike McCarthy, who was his coach for 13 seasons with the Packers.
19: I mean, I love Mike. Mike and I spend a lot of time together. A lot of great highs over the years. A lot of respect for him, and it's pretty amazing. Guy's coached at 3 iconic franchises now with Green Bay and Dallas. It was surreal, honestly, sitting in the meeting, the first 8 o'clock meeting on Monday. It took me back to being a 22-year-old kid sitting in Green Bay listening to Mike's first meeting in 2006. So it's fun. I mean, it's like a pinch me moments. You know, been happening the last few days. Getting to sit next to James Campen in the meetings is fun. Jari Evans was a teammate of mine. You know, he's on the staff now, was a you know, Hall of Famer, should be Hall of Famer. So that's pretty cool too. So a lot of connections.
7: Rodgers adding, he thought his career in Pittsburgh was over after former Steelers coach Mike Tomlin resigned after the team's wild card playoff loss to Houston in January. Rodgers, now 42 years old, calling this now a full circle moment to be able to play for Mike McCarthy once again. ESPN analyst Booger McFarland.
20: Good for Aaron Rodgers. He's a four-time MVP. He's going to be a first ballot Hall of Famer, and everybody's going to salute and applaud his career. I thought he should have retired last year, but the fact that he's announcing it before the season, I think gives everybody around the league, including defensive coordinators, one more opportunity, not only to laud him, but to try to beat him. I think the fact that he's coming back with Mike McCarthy, a guy who he's very familiar with, I think he's going to get the best out of Aaron Rodgers. And let's just hope for every Pittsburgh Steeler fan out there, this is not a swan song we can go around and pass out rocking chairs after games and all that stuff. Let's hope that you can get the best version of Aaron Rodgers, because he's truly one of the all-time greats in our game.
7: McCarthy and Rodgers spoke weekly, sometimes multiple times within a week, as Aaron Rodgers worked through his decision-making process before signing that one-year deal to return to the Steelers. Returning to the mound, but even making a contribution prior to that. That's next. Sports Center All Night continues. It's ESPN Radio.
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1: 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Well, what do you know? Would you look at that? And it's actually one time you can look at the sun.
2: Here goes Heidemann, spins in the paint, lofts it up. No, rebound Edwards with 9 seconds. Connecticut does not have a timeout. Leisure Walker pushes up in stride, Burke, and lays it in. Plus the foul. Connecticut leads.
1: NBC Sports Boston Sun, an 80-78 win over the Storm. Connecticut's first win of the season. They snapped a five-game losing streak. Storm falling to 1-4 to start the season, tying the worst five-game start in franchise history. Wings and Sky were in a 10-point game.
3: 8 on the shot clock now for Beckers. 4 seconds. Beckers gets downhill, lays it high off the window. Dallas does exactly what they want to do right there. Take up time off the clock and score late in the clock.
1: That's what they do. USA Network with the call. Wings a 10-point win, 99-89. Jessica Shepherd with 18 points, 10 rebounds, career high, 12 assists. Second career triple-double. It's the first triple-double in the WNBA this season. Paige Becker, 24 points on 11 of 19 shooting, extending her streak of games scoring at least 15 to 10. Longest active in the WNBA. AZ Fudd, dozen points, tying her career high, back-to-back game scoring in double figures. Fever and fire in the other game of the night.
3: Fox trying to slow down Mitchell. And look at Simpson soaring in for the offensive rebounds. The ball movement from the Fever leads to three more for Mitchell. That's a great example of it from Sarah Williams.
4: Yeah, I think you have to get the best out of what you can for your players, right? And we at Boston continue to go to work.
1: USA Network Fever, a 90-73 win over the Fire. Aaliyah Boston, 24 points, 8 of 11 from the floor, hit 2 over 4 three-pointers, 24 points, 8 rebounds after missing the last game with a lower leg injury. Fever, a 90-point game. They've scored 85 or more in 5 consecutive games to start the season. SportsCenter All Night, ESPN Radio to baseball. Dodgers with Shohei Ohtani as the starting pitcher. And also in the lineup. So he was the first one in the batter's box in the top of the first in San Diego.
5: The first pitch from Vasquez. Ohtani swings and sends it high in the air to deep right center. Merrill back at the wall. It is gone! Shohei Ohtani mauls the first pitch from Randy Vasquez.
1: Certainly helping himself right out of the gate. And as for the mound.
5: Ninth pitch coming from Ohtani DeLoriano. It's strike three, and everybody knew it. A sinker from Ohtani. They get his fourth K of the game.
1: AM 570, LA Sports. Ohtani's second career leadoff homer in a game that he started as pitcher, first in the regular season. He allowed 3 hits in 5 innings, shortest outing of the season, lowered his ERA to .73, second lowest by a Dodgers pitcher through 8 starts of a season since earned runs became official in 1912. Oh, by the way, Dodgers shut out the Padres 4-0. Padres are shut out for the 4th time this season, 3rd time this month. Shut out 10 times by the Dodgers over the last 5 seasons. No other team has shut them out more than 5 times over that span. Speaking of shutouts, Pirates and Cardinals.
6: Going for somebody that doesn't, you know, usually fit that profile. Here's a line drive toward the right field corner. Short wall out there, and it's gone. Right down the line. Spencer Horwitz homers off McGreevy again, and the Pirates open with a 1-0 lead. Swanson, the right-hander of the Cardinals, sets and delivers. Swinging a ball line to left. That's down for a base hit. Sliding Fermin to cut it off from the wall. Running on the pitch, Gonzalez. He's around third, and he'll come in to score on the offline throw. And they're going to say that he missed third base. And he did not. 2 runs are in on Reynolds' double. 7-0 Pirates in St. Louis.
1: Pirates adding insurance in that 8th inning with a 2-run double from Ryan Reynolds. No relation. 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The Fan. Pirates a 7-0 shutout of the Cardinals. The win snaps a 4-game losing streak. Pittsburgh's 6th shutout this season. Tied for the 2nd most in baseball. Cardinals are shut out for the 3rd time this season, second time in the last three games. Brewers also with a shutout on Wednesday.
7: Cabrera brings home the pitch, and Hamilton rips one into center, down for a base hit. Around third, and headed for home is Freeland. Now the ball gets past PCA. Ortiz still running. He's going to score. Hamilton around third. He's on his way home. Here's the throw. Hamilton, that first slide is safe. Three runs on one swing from David Hamilton.
1: 620 WTMJ Brewers, a 5-0 shutout of the Cubs, who are shut out for the sixth time this season. Brewers get their first series sweep of three or more at Wrigley since 2021. Braves, meanwhile, continue to win.
8: Looking for a base hit right here. And Austin hits a deep drive to center. Ruiz back to the wall. He just manhandled this thing. It's a three-run homer by Austin Riley to straightaway center field. And it's now a 3-1 Braves lead in the top of the second.
1: 680 the fan. Braves a 9-1 win over the Marlins. Atlanta's 34th win in 50 games. Tied for their third best 50-game start since 1900. Eighth 9-run game this season as the Braves beat the Marlins 9-1. All evened up in Oklahoma City with an interesting move by the Thunder. That's next at ESPN Radio.
0: 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Two rivals collide in the NL Central. Jordan Walker leads the St. Louis Cardinals into American Family Field to go head-to-head with Jake Bowers and the Milwaukee Brewers.
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1: Aaron Rodgers says this season will be his last in the NFL. Golden Knights striking first. They surprised the Avs on their ice in Denver, taking the first one on the road. Thunder able to pull even in the series with the Spurs. They take game two at home.
2: Wallace gets it to Shea Gilgeous-Alexander. The two-time MVP bounces back with a 30-point game, and the Thunder bounce back. The Western Conference Finals are even at a game apiece. Oklahoma City beat San Antonio 122-113.
1: Mark Kestershire calling it right here on ESPN Radio. Thunder get the win. Even the series at one after dropping the first one in double overtime to San Antonio. Shea Gilgeous-Alexander, a 30-point game as the Thunder improved to 9-1 this postseason. Alex Caruso, 17 points in his 25 minutes. He spoke with our George Sedano.
3: AC, epic game. In game one, you guys fall short. In this one, you come out victorious. What was the difference?
4: Yeah, I think we executed a little better throughout the 48 minutes of the game. Game one, we had too many like lulls for a couple of minutes at a time where we didn't play how we needed to. We still had that tonight, but we were quicker to get the ship righted.
3: Now, last season, on en route to winning a championship, you guys were down before in multiple series. How do you pull from those experiences on this journey?
4: I mean, we've been in the same situations, obviously a different team, you know, so some of that's a little different, but just having a Warriors mentality, you know, you got to go out and win the game in front of you, and we did that tonight.
3: Jalen Williams, unfortunately, out for the second half. You guys had nearly half your points coming off the bench when he went down. A lot of those points came up for you guys, and we were able to be productive in those scenarios. What does it say about this group, how they've been able to overcome those type of injuries?
4: Yeah, I mean, that's our strength as a team, you know, is the depth we have and the amount of guys that know how to play the game in the right way. And I think we did that. You know, we got big minutes from guys like Kaysen, Jared, Jay Will. Like, a lot of guys came in and were productive.
3: Isaiah Hartenstein in that fourth quarter was incredible. 8 rebounds, okay, in that fourth quarter. What do you tell me about the big men tonight battling Wemby in that particular battle down low?
4: Yeah, you just got to take pride. You know, you're only good as your last game. That's the NBA saying. So we just wanted to make sure he came out and played with the right effort.
3: And then lastly, you're going on the road now. So what is the mindset? What does the next day or so or 48 hours look like?
4: Rest, recover, watch film, see where we can get better.
3: Alex, congratulations. Thank you.
4: Yeah, thanks. Appreciate it.
1: Thunder going to 8-1 in game twos under Mark Daigneault after they bounced back after the game one loss earlier on ESPN Radio. Jim Traber from WWLS, the sports animal in Oklahoma City.
5: The number one problem in game one for the Thunder is they played like a bunch of sissies. I mean, they didn't do anything, man. Nobody got physical at all. And Wembanyama did whatever he wanted to do. I mean, Wembanyama got his first foul in the middle of the fourth quarter. So, I mean, if they're not going to play physical, they have no chance. And today they did. Now, listen. They let Hartenstein beat you-know-what out of Wembanyama. I mean, there's no doubt about it. He was holding him and pulling on him and everything like that. But if they're going to let you do it, then you go ahead and do it.
1: Jalen Williams, 4 points in 7 minutes, left the game in the first quarter, didn't return.
5: J-Dub has got to be done. I mean, this is the third time he's hurt a hamstring. You never know. The most amazing thing about a hamstring is that you never, ever know when it's right until you go full speed. And then suddenly you're going full speed and it pulls again. So I just cannot believe, as great as this young kid is, I don't think you can take chances. I don't think you can play him. I mean, I know everybody would want him to play, but I just don't think you can play him anymore.
1: Teams are banged up. Jalen Williams, early exit, leaving in the first, received treatment on that hamstring near the Oklahoma City bench, but the team announced just after halftime he would not return due to left hamstring tightness. Meanwhile, Spurs rookie guard Dylan Harper injuring his right hamstring in game two. He leaves in the third quarter. Bigger loss to their respective teams? Here's our Stephen A. Smith.
6: It's really tough to call because I walked into this series believing that J-Dub had to be available for Oklahoma City in order for them to win this series. But Harper, look at the way he played in game one, 24-11-7, if I remember correctly. And then to be the kind of player that he is, again, you see the other guys coming off the bench and producing for San Antonio, and you know they've got some bodies. But does that compare to Wallace and McCain and Mitchell and these guys coming off the bench for Oklahoma City in the absence of Jalen Williams? I think that gives Oklahoma City a slight edge in this series against San Antonio. I think Harper's a bigger loss, and that would facilitate Oklahoma City being able to steal one of these games, games three or four.
1: Talking about coming off the bench and contributing, Isaiah Hartenstein, 10 points, 13 rebounds in the win for the Thunder. ESPN insider Brian Windhorst.
7: The move to put Isaiah Hartenstein, I mean, Isaiah Hartenstein only played 12 minutes in the first game, and there was a case to be made that he might not play almost at all because it was hard to play the two bigs. They used mostly wings on him in the first game, and I spent the last 36 hours, Scott, making the case that that wasn't a bad strategy. Well, Mark Daigneault knows a little bit more than me, and so he went to playing straight bigs on him, and the difference was profound. Isaiah Hartenstein was in a full-out wrestling match with Victor the entire night. And so in game one, Victor gets 10 baskets in the paint and 13 free throws, okay? Tonight, 3 baskets in the paint, 2 free throws. That's a massive difference. That's the effect of big on big, the effect of the malleability of the Thunder roster. And yeah, I mean, the guard play is going to be big, but if they can cut down Victor's just sheer ability to dominate in the paint, it balances the game out. Excellent adjustment by Daigneault. Excellent game. Arguably one of the best games Hartenstein's played in a Thunder uniform.
8: Shai Gilgeous-Alexander, 12 of 24, had 30, 3 of 6 from 3. The numbers are one thing, but in terms of what you saw, what's notable?
7: Yeah, this is the best game he's had in several weeks. You know, I mean, the Lakers really sold out, tried to stop him. There was definitely the Spurs game plan in game one. And especially when Jalen Williams went out, they just needed him to be himself. And that was what we got tonight. 50% shooting game. Over the last 5 games, Scott, he'd been in the low 40s. This is a guy who shot 55% in the regular season. Got back to the line, got back to his mid-range, was able to shake 3 of those double teams. Hunted getting to his spots. Back to that 30-point number. Grade A MVP performance tonight combined with the defense on Wembanyama. This is why this series is 1-1.
1: SGA, 30 points on 12 of 24 shooting. Missed all 3 threes. He gets 9 assists to go with those 30 points as the Thunder pull even in the series with the 122-113 win in Game 2 in Oklahoma City over the Spurs. Series now essentially a best of 5. SportsCenter All Night, ESPN Radio.
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10: You open the floor up a little bit, just takes the right guys shooting basketball in the crowd that we have. Anything can happen. Anything can happen. You don't want to give up ever.
1: Game 3 of the Western Conference coming up Friday in San Antonio. Tonight, here on ESPN Radio, Game 2 of the Eastern Conference Finals. Knicks hosting Game 2 against the Cavs after quite a memorable Game 1 where we saw New York come from down 22 in the fourth quarter to win by 11 in overtime. To the guys at PTI.
11: All right, Wilbon, what is your biggest takeaway from the Knicks comeback?
12: God, I got to come up with one. Tony, it's going to be strange given all that happened and didn't happen and what Cleveland did to choke the game away and the Knicks. And Jalen Brunson being heroic. But you know you've been in Madison Square Garden far many more times than me and over a longer period than I have. But it's the world's most famous arena for a reason. It's the best basketball gym in the world. And it was funereal with 8 minutes to go in the game. People were trickling out. They're thinking, I gotta get some sleep. I got an early alarm in the morning to get to Wall Street or wherever they got to get. And it's deathly. There's nothing going on. But you know how it can turn in the garden. And all of a sudden, the Knicks start the 18-1 run, and it builds and it builds and it builds into the most frantic place in the world in the moment, live. And the Cavaliers can't do anything about it. The Cavaliers were paralyzed. And it was just that transition, right, from, okay, here we go again. And you know how the Knicks fans can get, because you've been one of them as a kid and all your young life. Time. They went from, oh my God, here we go again, to this unbelievable victory. And it's all of that that I will take away from being there last night.
11: Cleveland is the road team. They're the lower seed in this. They have to win a game in Madison Square Garden to win the series.
12: Yes.
11: This was the game. This was the golden ticket that they were given, and they couldn't cash the ticket. Historically, in the last 30 years, teams that are behind in the playoffs by 22 points at some point in the fourth quarter, maybe the beginning, not halfway in, could be the beginning. Their record is 1-594, and that's why Cleveland has to win that game. I'm not, you know, I'm not much on game ones because I usually think it's something that can be reversed because there's a lot of time. Yeah. Mike, yeah. I think, and I'd pick Cleveland to win this series. I think that was so devastating last night that I could honestly see there not being any time now. I could see the Knicks sweeping the series, couldn't you? I don't think it's going to happen, but I could not see that at all before last night, before halfway through the fourth quarter, and I can see that now.
12: Not even with 8 minutes left could you see a sweep because it was going to go the other way in game one. We're done.
1: And now heading to Thursday's game two, adjustments for Cleveland. Former NBA guard Darren Collison.
13: We all know James Harden's defensive liability, right? And he's as great as he is offensively. He does have some mishaps defensively, but that's just no excuse. Like at the end of the day, you know, if you know your teammate needs help, you just got to be a little bit more help on the strong side. Knowing that James Harden is on an island a little bit with Jalen Brunson, you probably got to send a double team and then make somebody else beat you other than Jalen Brunson, especially when he has it going. When he has it going, you want to send two to the ball and maybe let Mikal Bridges or Josh Hart or OG Anunoby beat you from the outside rather than, you know, Jalen Brunson just carving up in the paint.
1: Darren Collison earlier on Unsportsmanlike here on ESPN Radio right now, SportsCenter all night.
14: But this one is headed to the books. Hats off to you up in game one. Vegas 4, Colorado 2. The Knights use a 3-0 lead on their path to victory. Coughlin, Dorothea's counted, and Nick Dowd to make it a 4-2 final. The Knights take a 1-0 series lead in the Western Conference final.
1: Fox Sports 98.9. Vegas built a 3-0 lead. They win it 4-2 on the road in Denver over the Avs in game one. Golden Knights now 5-2 on the road this postseason. ESPN analyst PK Subban.
15: Everything from top to bottom as the team, starting with the coach John Tortorella setting the tone coming in 2 months ago with this team, and we're seeing it's paying dividends. Their depth was there. We saw Dowd on the insurance goal to get it, but also the work by Colton Sissons and their third and fourth line on that goal that Dylan Coughlin scored to start off things today. So outside of it, it's a total team effort for Vegas. Top to bottom, this is Colorado's first loss at home during the playoffs, guys. No one's been able to beat them at home. And it was soundly, from top to bottom. They weathered the storm at the start, but we didn't talk about Nathan MacKinnon until the end of the game. You know, Logan O'Connor was probably the most talked about player for us for Colorado, and I said it before the game during the first intermission that if we're talking about Logan O'Connor with the Colorado Avalanche and him being the most of a threat to the Vegas Golden Knights, that's exactly what Vegas wanted. This was a textbook road win from the Vegas Golden Knights and a hell of a way to start off the conference final. There's a long way to go, a lot of hockey left to be played, but this team's been playing great of late, and they're still playing well right now.
1: Game two coming up Friday night in Denver, 8 o'clock on ESPN. Thursday, game one for the East. Hurricanes finally returning to the ice after nearly 2 weeks off. They'll host Montreal coming off seven-game series against both the Sabres and the Lightning before that. ESPN analyst Mark Messier.
16: Yeah, look, this is not a good scenario for a great scenario for Montreal playing back-to-back game sevens when basically Carolina swept through the first two rounds. I can only tell you that there's been a lot of talk about Carolina having 11 days off. Well, I was in a scenario in the 80s where we had a long layoff, 10 or 11 days before we faced Philadelphia in the finals. And yeah, sure, you might not feel great the first game because it's sluggish. It's hard to practice the intensity that you play with. But ultimately, in the end, every day off is like months of rest and getting your body ready and rested. You think about 82 games during a regular season, you never have this kind of rest. So Carolina's coming into the series incredibly rested. This is going to be a tall task for Montreal to turn around quickly and get themselves engaged mentally into this next series there, because if they get behind, they got to come to the party on time. This series there will be a short one.
1: Game one coming up tonight. 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
17: Aaron Rodgers says he is done after this year.
18: I think you're going to get whatever Aaron Rodgers has left.
19: And I don't believe he's going to be backtracking on that. I think that's it.
1: Aaron Rodgers back for one more season. That'll be it. But he's spending his final season with the guy he spent 13 years with in Green Bay and Mike McCarthy. ESPN Steelers reporter Brooke Pryor.
20: both of them use the same word to describe being reunited, and that is surreal. Mike McCarthy said it was really special to walk out on the field for their first OTA practice alongside Aaron Rodgers on Monday. And Rodgers said he's been living in a series of pinch me moments, not only working with McCarthy, but also some of the assistants and teammates he was with in Green Bay, including offensive line coach James Campen, Jari Evans, who was one of his teammates in Green Bay, now a coach here. And he also said that it was kind of surreal to be sitting in the team meeting at 8 a.m. Monday morning. He said he felt like he was a 22-year-old back in Green Bay in 2006. And it's fitting because then 20 years later, Rodgers was actually a huge part of McCarthy being hired here in Pittsburgh when he suggested to GM Omar Khan early in the offseason, hey, you guys should take a look at Mike McCarthy, bring him in for an interview, see what happens. Rodgers said once that happened, then his interest was piqued because of that full circle aspect of this. And now they're just getting started for this last ride and they're going to go out together.
1: Reunited with his future Hall of Fame quarterback. Meanwhile, there's another coach impressed with an incoming rookie. That's next. SportsCenter All Night continues. It's ESPN Radio.
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1: 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The Raiders drafted Fernando Mendoza with the expectation he would be their quarterback into the future. So far, so good, says Raiders coach Clint Kubiak.
2: Anything that you put in front of him, he's going to attack it, you know. So anything that's new, he spends extra time on it. You can tell he fixes things from one day to the next. Very coachable. He's working his tail off. It's very important to him. Asks a lot of great questions. When he gets on the field, he's no BS. He's all ball.
1: Now, as for how things will play out for Las Vegas in terms of, let's say the depth chart, ESPN Raiders reporter Ryan McFadden.
3: Even though Fernando Mendoza was the first overall pick in this year's draft, the Raiders are making him earn his spot. During practice today, Kirk Cousins took the majority of the first team reps, while Mendoza played mostly with the rookies and the third team. Now, Kubiak said he does not have a specific timeline in terms of when he wants to name a starter. He's going to let that reveal itself during training camp. The expectation, however, is for Cousins to start the season as a starting quarterback, due to Kubiak, general manager John Spytek, and even minority owner Tom Brady are big believers in letting a young quarterback sit and wait behind a veteran instead of starting him right away.
1: But so far, so good, says the Raiders. SportsCenter All Night, ESPN Radio. Back to baseball. Blue Jays and Yankees in a tight one, but they can thank ABS.
4: Bases loaded, nobody out, no score. Schlittler's set. He kicks and offers. And it's a check swing, low ball four. And that pitch was low.
5: I mean, why not challenge if you're Austin Wells? That's arguably the biggest pitch of the ball game. Schlittler's not very happy. Aaron Boone is going to come out and have a chat with his pitcher. I'm assuming he's taking him out, but what an at-bat from Andrés Giménez.
1: 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Blue Jays a 2-1 win over the Yankees. Trea Savage, 6 innings, 8 strikeouts, 3 runs allowed this season. A's in 10 beat the Angels 6-5. Nationals double up the Mets 8-4. Nationals returning to 500 for the second time since April 1st.
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0: Number 5.
1: Reds get their first series win on the road in a month, adding insurance in the top of the ninth. 700 WLW.
7: And now Stewart turns on one and lifts it high, deep, and gone into the second deck in left field here at Citizens Bank Park. A two-run shot for Sal Stewart. He got a cutter on the inside part of the plate, and he launched it out of here.
0: Number 4.
1: Stanley Cup playoff action. Avs may have won the President's Trophy this season, but it's Vegas striking first in the conference final in Denver. Fox Sports 98.9.
8: Knights come in. Here's Marner working through the slot. Puck came off their stick. In front, they score! Marner to Dorofeev, and the Knights take a 2-0 lead. It's a power play goal. Dorofeev's 10th of the postseason, and another assist for Mitch Marner.
0: Number 3.
1: He gave up 3 hits in 5 innings, but also had one hit on one pitch. AM 570 LA Sports.
9: The first pitch from Vasquez. Ohtani swings and sends it high in the air to deep right center. Merrill back at the wall. It is gone! Shohei Ohtani mauls the first pitch from Randy Vasquez.
0: Number 2.
1: In Kansas City, Boston rallies late, specifically in the top of the seventh when they grab the lead. WEEI.
10: The 3-1 to Jaron Duran, and he swings and hits a fly ball deep towards left field. Collins back at the track, at the wall, he leaps, it's gone! Two straight nights of Jaron moments. Oppo and the Red Sox.

0: to 2. And, you know, going so tonight, I would just say, incredible strategic move by the Thunder to go with Isaiah Hartenstein as the primary defender on Victor Wembanyama.
1: And we'll see how the series plays out. They've split the first two in Oklahoma City. They'll head to San Antonio for game 3. That one's coming up on Friday, whereas the Eastern Conference at Madison Square Garden plays game 2 tonight. SportsCenter All Night continues at ESPN Radio.
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3: Kerr keeps it. Here's Pippen. Pippen outside the arc on the left. 8 on the shot. Hands back Jordan. Here's 6 on the shot. Jordan keeps the dribble. Jordan fights. Jordan hits Kerr. Kerr, 18-footer, good!
2: 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More still to come.
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2: 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The Thunder look to even a series against the Spurs in Game 2.
15: Here comes Oklahoma City running. Caruso leaving it for SGA, who flies it through the cylinder on the slam.
2: Western Conference final action begins on the ice between the Golden Knights and Avalanche.
16: Knights come in. Here's Marner working through the slot. Puck came off the stick. In front, they score!
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17: Do you feel like this could be your last year? 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
2: Okay.
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1: The first pitch from Vasquez. Ohtani swings and sends it high in the air to deep right center. Merrill back at the wall. It is gone!

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1: How can they top Game 1? 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Two games into the NBA's conference finals round, and we'd already seen three overtimes, two of them coming in the opener of the Western Conference Final when the Spurs came out of the gate with a win in Oklahoma City. Thunder hosting Game 2 Wednesday. And as for that encore, well, OKC had a goal of pulling even in the series.
2: Here's SGA finding Dort on the left angle. Back to the MVP. Gildas Alexander drives down low, squares, jumps to his left and hits on a 10-footer. Oklahoma City leads by 11, their biggest of Game 2.
1: Oklahoma City building a double-digit lead in the second quarter. 11 would be the lead at the half. Third quarter, a bit tighter.
2: Wemby's going to pull for three and hits another one. His second triple of the third quarter has tied the game at 66. This is a 15-2 run for San Antonio after Lu Dort made an early bucket. Wemby has it on top against Jay Will. Off the bounce, drive, gets high in the air using the glass, miss, but grabs it with a right hand and flushes it. All in one motion, Wemby with the putback slam.
1: Mark Hestisher calling in here on ESPN Radio. Spurs making that comeback in the third quarter. Fourth quarter, Thunder looking at their MVP.
2: A.J. Mitchell finds SGA. 24 points for the MVP. Drive puts it high over Wemby. Puts it in. The floater over the 7-5 Frenchman.
3: Hartenstein has a body on Wemby, so Wemby can't come up the lane to meet SGA.
2: Looks for SGA. Finds him on the bounce. SGA drives inside the arc. Pulls back. Jumper. Good for SGA. 30 points in Game 2 as the Thunder lead by 7. 120-113, Thunder, 40 seconds to go.
3: They ISO'd him on the left side, and he made him pay.
1: Up 7 there, Thunder winning by 9, 122-113. They split the first two in Oklahoma City. Thunder winning for a 9th straight time following a loss in the postseason. They are 8-1 in Game 2s under Mark Daigneault. Shai Gilgeous-Alexander, 30 points, 9 assists in the win.
4: Honestly speaking, I think we just did a better job of attacking them. In the first game, I still feel like we got like really good looks. They just didn't go down. But we just got a little bit more comfortable with their type of defense. Obviously, it's very unique, different from literally every other defense in the league, so it takes some getting used to. But we're still going to have to keep getting better throughout this series if we want a chance to win the series. Really good team, really good defensive team, really good. They check all the boxes, so we're going to have to continue to get better. Tonight wasn't good enough to win the series, and we know that. So we'll take the W, but we got to keep getting better. They're a good team. They're going to challenge you, and they've challenged people all year, and that's why they're a good team. And it's no different. It's vice versa. Like, we're going to challenge them. They're going to want to win. They're going to have to get better, and that's what's going to come down to. So that's what we got to focus on. We did that tonight. We got better offensively, defensively from Game 1 to Game 2. We got to keep doing that for Game 3.
1: Thunder improving to 9-1 this postseason. 9th defending champ to win at least 9 of their first 10 playoff games. 6 of the previous 8 went on to win the title. You heard the game right here on ESPN Radio. Mark Hestisher, PJ Carlissimo had the call for us, of course. Back to Oklahoma City. Mark?
2: Jay, thank you very much. The Oklahoma City Thunder have evened these Western Conference Finals at a game apiece. Shai Gilgeous-Alexander, who'd been frustrated in Game 1, gets for 30 points tonight. Isaiah Hartenstein, PJ, had a huge fourth quarter defending Victor Wembanyama, coming up with offensive rebounds, defensive rebounds, and this series is headed to San Antonio even.
3: Yeah, San Antonio had put themselves in position to get back in the game, but they would get stops on the initial shot of a possession, but then OKC would outwork them and come up with an offensive rebound or a loose ball. That was the difference in the fourth quarter. That and a pair of threes, despite everything that had happened. San Antonio twice was in one possession, and they missed two good threes. Devin Vassell, who was on fire in the second half, you really can't fault him. It was the first shot he missed of the second half. Julian Champagne had a tough night, 1-for-7 from the three-point line, and that was close to the difference for these teams. The fourth quarter, you just saw they outworked them. Too many loose balls, too many bounces on the floor, and Shai Gilgeous-Alexander was not going to let them loose tonight. Every time it got close, he came up with the big shot. San Antonio just didn't have enough answers. Big concern for both teams. Injuries. We got a lot of injured players. Who's going to be able? That injury report tomorrow and Friday is going to be very, very telling.
5: Jalen Williams went out first quarter. A.J. Mitchell looks like he did something to himself in the fourth quarter. But the key is De'Aaron Fox missed the first two games of the series ankle. Dylan Harper, apparent right leg. And that's huge. The guard play of San Antonio is huge against SGA. And they could be potentially down two. We'll find out in the next couple days.
3: And Steph Castle can't keep doing what he's doing. Doesn't matter that he scores 25 points if he turns the ball over nine times. I'm not saying he's not playing well. He's working on defense. He's got to play SGA among other players. But nine turnovers tonight, 11 on Monday, that's just not going to get it done.
5: Depth is a key, and you got to give a ton of credit to the Oklahoma City bench. 57 points off that bench tonight. Three in double figures. Alex Caruso, 17. Four in double figures. McCain, Wallace had 12. Mitchell had 10. And the Oklahoma City Thunder have even the best of seven Western Conference Finals at a game apiece. Thunder 122. The San Antonio Spurs 113. For PJ Carlosimo, I'm Mark Kestisher. Right here on your home for the NBA, ESPN Radio, and the ESPN app. Let's go back to our pal Jay Reynolds in the studio.
1: All right, Mark, you mentioned the Thunder bench outscoring the Spurs. Thunder with 57 points. San Antonio 25 off the bench. Bench outscoring the Spurs, tying their most bench points in a playoff game since the team moved to Oklahoma City in 2008. Spurs snapping a three-game win streak in the playoffs. Of course, making a deep run in the postseason. Certainly going to take it out of you, San Antonio coach Mitch Johnson.
6: Yeah, it feels like that's always at this time of the season in every sport, right? You have to get to the end to give yourself a chance. And I think, again, that's why we have to continue to trust our depth, and guys have to step up and when their name's called, answer the bell and be able to give us some quality minutes. And then as you do get tired and the physicality heightens and the intensity is ever so present, you got to execute. And so there's something there where there's a mental, a physical, and an emotional challenge, I guess you could say. And you have to be able to do that in the micro every possession and then in the macro in terms of the totality of how you have a disposition and work a game for 48 minutes.
1: Victor Wembanyama, 21 points, 17 rebounds, 4 blocks in the Game 2 loss. Series even at 1, Game 3 Friday in San Antonio. Tonight, again, right here on ESPN Radio, Game 2 of the Eastern Conference Finals. Knicks hosting the Cavs after that memorable game one, and just how memorable it is for you depends on your perspective. If you happen to be a fan of one of the teams, Knicks rallying from down 22 in the fourth quarter and win by 11 in overtime. ESPN analyst Danny Green.
7: It was tough to watch, tough to see. I think there's a number of parties, and mainly it starts, I think, the bulk of it is probably the coaching staff, about 60% of it. But James Harden is one of them, Donovan Mitchell as well. But there was a streak there that was going on. I was waiting for them to call timeout. It just didn't happen. You know, it was a 22-1 run by the Knicks, and they didn't get a timeout till it was a 5-point game. You're up 22. You wait till it gets close to 5 to call timeout. And then the adjustments defensively, they didn't make the right adjustments. James wasn't one of their better defenders. I disagree with Kenny there. And I was giving James some grace earlier today on the show saying, you know, he played decent defense. But to start, no, it wasn't really that good of defense. This was too easy. And they conceded the switch time and time again and let Jalen Brunson just slow cook them the whole fourth quarter. So that was on the coaching. And then, of course, those two guys that are the leaders of the team with James Harden and Donovan Mitchell.
1: And the Knicks rally for the game one win over the Cavs are Vanessa Richardson, part of our NBA on ESPN Radio broadcast. Catching up with Cleveland center ahead of game two.
8: Here with Evan Mobley. Evan, what was kind of the message in the locker room after the game?
9: We gotta get the next one. That's always is the message. Anytime you go into the playoffs, you gotta move on to the next. So
8: still a lot of series left. How do you mentally turn the page?
9: We've done this before. Just focus on what we can control and lock it on the next game.
8: You were fantastic and made a big impact defensively, which is of course nothing new for you. What did you learn that you can take into tomorrow?
9: Just keep doing the same things I've been doing all playoffs, honestly. Just protect the paint and help my teammate.
8: One positive, you had a really balanced scoring sheet. A lot of guys made an impact when you look at that box score. How can that collective effort help you get a game two win?
9: We're playing good. of basketball the whole game, last game, besides the fourth. So we just do that again and just maintain that lead and finish strong.
8: Thanks, Evan.
9: Appreciate it.
1: 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Right now, SportsCenter all night, from the NBA postseason to the Stanley Cup playoffs, conference final round, Western Conference, Vegas, Colorado, in Denver.
10: Passing to Nowinski, shooting, blocked down high, goes right to Hutton out of the box, loves it to himself, opens up, closing, he shoots, blocker save, rebound, they score! Brett Howden on the rebound, on the shot by Ben Hutton, a jailbreak goal for the Knights, 3-0.
1: Vegas, a 3-0 lead on the road in game one. Avs rally, a couple of third period goals to pull within 3-2. But Vegas puts it away with an empty netter.
10: But this one is headed to the books. Hats off to you in game one. Vegas 4, Colorado 2. The Knights use a 3-0 lead on their path to victory. Coghlan, Dorothea's, Howden, and Nick Dowd to make it a 4-2 final. The Knights take a 1-0 series lead in the Western Conference final.
1: Fox Sports 98.9, 4-2 in game one. Vegas winning it on the road. They've won 8 of the last 9 series openers. They led 3-0, and they win it 4-2. They're 5-2 on the road this postseason, and they take game one in Denver. Brett Howden, his 9th goal of the postseason, entered the postseason with 9 goals in 43 playoff games, now has 9 goals this postseason. Avs shut out through 2 periods before scoring in the third. 91 straight playoff games with a goal, 4th longest streak. All time, Cale Makar did not play. Second missed playoff game of his career, upper body injury. ESPN analyst PK Subban.
11: Okay, so what does Colorado do now that Cale Makar's out? And I said, pray. Because he's that impactful of a player. Like, he really is. It's a big void. Like, you could see Taves didn't look himself out there today. Brent Burns is getting extended, and you can't point the finger at him because of where he's at in his career. So you're asking players to eat up those minutes that Cale Makar plays, and you just can't. You can't perform at that level when you're talking about a player that's a generational talent, which he is.
1: Game two, Friday night in Denver. It's 8 o'clock Eastern on ESPN. Right now, SportsCenter all night.
12: Aaron Rodgers says he is done after this year.
13: I think you're going to get whatever Aaron Rodgers has left.
14: And I don't believe he's going to be backtracking on that. I think that's it.
1: Steelers quarterback Aaron Rodgers saying on Wednesday that this 2026 season will indeed be his last. The 4-time MVP signing that 1-year contract worth upwards of $25 million with the Steelers, which reunites him with coach Mike McCarthy, who was his coach for 13 seasons with the Packers.
15: I mean, I love Mike. Mike and I spend a lot of time together. A lot of great highs over the years. A lot of respect for him, and it's pretty amazing. Guy's coached at 3 iconic franchises now with Green Bay and Dallas. It was surreal, honestly, sitting in the meeting, the first 8 o'clock meeting on Monday. Took me back to being a 22-year-old kid sitting in Green Bay listening to Mike's first meeting in 2006. So it's fun. I mean, it's like a pinch me moments. You know, been happening the last few days. Getting to sit next to James Campen in the meetings is fun. Jahri Evans was a teammate of mine. You know, he's on the staff now. Was a Hall of Famer. Should be a Hall of Famer. So that's pretty cool too. So a lot of connections.
1: Rodgers adding, he thought his career in Pittsburgh was over after former Steelers coach Mike Tomlin resigned after the team's wild card playoff loss to Houston in January. Rodgers, now 42 years old, calling this now a full circle moment to be able to play for Mike McCarthy once again. ESPN analyst Booger McFarland.
16: Good for Aaron Rodgers. He's a 4-time MVP. He's going to be a first ballot Hall of Famer, and everybody's going to salute and applaud his career. I thought he should have retired last year, but the fact that he's announcing it before the season, I think, gives everybody around the league, including defensive coordinators, one more opportunity not only to laud him, but to try to beat him. I think the fact that he's coming back with Mike McCarthy, a guy who he's very familiar with, I think he's going to get the best out of Aaron Rodgers. And let's just hope for every Pittsburgh Steeler fan out there, this is not a swan song. We can go around and pass out rocking chairs after games and all that stuff. Let's hope that you can get the best version of Aaron Rodgers, because he's truly one of the all-time greats in our game.
1: McCarthy and Rodgers spoke weekly, sometimes multiple times within a week, as Aaron Rodgers worked through his decision-making process before signing that one-year deal to return to the Steelers. Returning to the mound, but even making a contribution prior to that. That's next. SportsCenter All Night continues. It's ESPN Radio.
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19: TSN 1050. Traffic.
20: Still dealing with some overnight construction on the eastbound 409 at the 427. A couple left lanes are blocked. Crews dealing with that. Through Barrie, southbound 400 at Duckworth, also dealing with overnight road work in two left lanes. The south 400 ramp to Rutherford, dealing with road work blocking the left lane, and the north 400 ramp to Rutherford. That's shut down with overnight road work. 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
1: 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Well, what do you know? 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And it's actually one time you can look at the sun.
2: Here goes Heidemann, and spins in the paint, lofts it up. No, rebound Edwards with 9 seconds. Connecticut does not have a timeout. Leisure Walker pushes up in stride, Burke, and lays it in. Plus the foul. Connecticut leads.
1: NBC Sports Boston Sun, an 80-78 win over the Storm. Connecticut's first win of the season. They snap a five-game losing streak. Storm falling to 1-4 to start the season, tying the worst five-game start in franchise history. Wings and Sky were in a 10-point game.
3: 8 on the shot clock now for Beckers. 4 seconds. Beckers gets downhill, lays it high off the window. Dallas does exactly what they want to do right there. Take up time off the clock and score late in the clock.
1: That's what they do. USA Network with the call. Wings a 10-point win, 99-89. Jessica Shepherd with 18 points, 10 rebounds, career high, 12 assists. Second career triple-double. It's the first triple-double in the WNBA this season. Paige Becker, 24 points on 11 of 19 shooting, extending her streak of games scoring at least 15 to 10. Longest active in the WNBA. AZ Fudd, dozen points, tying her career high, back-to-back game scoring in double figures. Fever and fire in the other game of the night.
3: Fox trying to slow down Mitchell. And look at Timpson soaring in for the offensive rebounds. The ball movement from the Fever leads to three more for Mitchell. That's a great example of it from Sarah Williams.
4: Yeah, I think you have to get the best out of what you can for your players, right? And Leah Boston continues to go to work.
1: USA Network Fever, a 90-73 win over the Fire. Aaliyah Boston, 24 points, 8 of 11 from the floor, hit 2 of her 4 three-pointers, 24 points, 8 rebounds after missing the last game with a lower leg injury. Fever, a 90-point game. They've scored 85 or more in 5 consecutive games to start the season. SportsCenter All Night, ESPN Radio to baseball. Dodgers with Shohei Ohtani as the starting pitcher. And also in the lineup. So he was the first one in the batter's box in the top of the first in San Diego.
5: It's the first pitch from Vasquez. Ohtani swings and sends it high in the air to deep right center. Merrill back at the wall. It is gone! Shohei Ohtani mauls the first pitch from Randy Vasquez.
1: Certainly helping himself right out of the gate. And as for the mound,
5: ninth pitch coming from Ohtani DeLoriano. It's strike three, and everybody knew it. A sinker from Ohtani to get his fourth K of the game.
1: AM 570 LA Sports. Ohtani's second career leadoff homer in a game that he started as pitcher, first in the regular season. He allowed 3 hits in 5 innings, shortest outing of the season, lowered his ERA to .73, second lowest by a Dodgers pitcher through 8 starts of a season since earned runs became official in 1912. Oh, by the way, Dodgers shut out the Padres 4-0. Padres are shut out for the 4th time this season, 3rd time this month. Shut out 10 times by the Dodgers over the last 5 seasons. No other team has shut them out more than 5 times over that span. Speaking of shutouts, Pirates and Cardinals.
6: Going for somebody that doesn't, you know, usually fit that profile. Here's a line drive toward the right field corner. Short wall out there, and it's gone. Right down the line. Spencer Horwitz homers off McGreevy again, and the Pirates open with a 1-0 lead. Swanson, the right-hander of the Cardinals, sets and delivers. Swinging a ball line to left. That's down for a base hit. Sliding Fermin to cut it off from the wall. Running on the pitch, Gonzalez. He's around third, and he'll come in to score on the offline throw. And they're going to say that he missed third base. And he did not. 2 runs are in on Reynolds' double. 7-0 Pirates in St. Louis.
1: Pirates adding insurance in that 8th inning with a 2-run double from Brian Reynolds. No relation. 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The Fan. Pirates a 7-0 shutout of the Cardinals. The win snaps a 4-game losing streak. Pittsburgh's 6th shutout this season. Tied for the 2nd most in baseball. Cardinals are shut out for the 3rd time this season, second time in the last three games. Brewers also with a shutout on Wednesday.
7: Cabrera brings home the pitch, and Hamilton rips one into center, down for a base hit. Around third, and headed for home is Freeland. Now the ball gets past PCA. Ortiz still running. He's going to score. Hamilton around third. He's on his way home. Here's the throw. Hamilton, that first slide is safe. Three runs on one swing from David Hamilton.
1: 620 WTMJ Brewers, a 5-0 shutout of the Cubs, who are shut out for the sixth time this season. Brewers get their first series sweep of three or more at Wrigley since 2021. Braves, meanwhile, continue to win.
8: Looking for a base hit right here. And Austin hits a deep drive to center. Ruiz back to the wall. He just manhandled this thing. It's a three-run homer by Austin Riley to straightaway center field. And it's now a 3-1 Braves lead in the top of the second.
1: 680 the fan. Braves a 9-1 win over the Marlins. Atlanta's 34th win in 50 games. Time for their third best 50-game start since 1900. Eighth nine-run game this season as the Braves beat the Marlins 9-1. All evened up in Oklahoma City with an interesting move by the Thunder. That's next at ESPN Radio.
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11: TSN 1050. Traffic.
12: Still dealing with some overnight construction on the eastbound 409 at the 427. A couple left lanes are blocked. Crews dealing with that. Through Barrie, southbound 400 at Duckworth, also dealing with overnight road work in two left lanes. The south 400 ramp to Rutherford, dealing with road work blocking the left lane, and the north 400 ramp to Rutherford. That's shut down with overnight road work. 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
1: Aaron Rodgers says this season will be his last in the NFL. Golden Knights striking first. They surprised the Avs on their ice in Denver, taking the first one on the road. Thunder able to pull even in the series with the Spurs. They take game two at home.
2: Wallace gets it to Shai Gilgeous-Alexander. The two-time MVP bounces back with a 30-point game, and the Thunder bounce back. The Western Conference Finals are even at a game apiece. Oklahoma City beats San Antonio 122-113.
1: Mark Kestisher calling it right here on ESPN Radio. Thunder get the win. Even the series at one after dropping the first one in double overtime to San Antonio. Shai Gilgeous-Alexander, a 30-point game as the Thunder improved to 9-1 this postseason. Alex Caruso, 17 points in his 25 minutes. He spoke with our George Sedano.
3: AC, epic game. In game one, you guys fall short. In this one, you come out victorious. What was the difference?
4: Yeah, I think we executed a little better throughout the 48 minutes of the game. Game one, we had too many like lulls for a couple of minutes at a time, where we didn't play how we needed to. We still had that tonight, but we were quicker to get the ship righted.
3: Now, last season, on en route to winning a championship, you guys were down before in multiple series. How do you pull from those experiences on this journey?
4: I mean, we've been in the same situations. Obviously, a different team, you know. So some of that's a little different, but just having a Warriors mentality. You know, you got to go out and win the game in front of you, and we did that tonight.
3: Jalen Williams, unfortunately, out for the second half. You guys had nearly half your points coming off the bench when he went down. A lot of those points came up for you guys, and we were able to be productive in those scenarios. What does it say about this group, how they've been able to overcome those type of injuries?
4: Yeah, I mean, that's our strength as a team, you know, is the depth we have and the amount of guys that know how to play the game in the right way. And I think we did that. You know, we got big minutes from guys like Kaysen, Jared, Jay Will. Like, a lot of guys came in and were productive.
3: Isaiah Hartenstein in that fourth quarter was incredible. 8 rebounds, okay, in that fourth quarter. What do you tell me about the big men tonight battling Wemby in that particular battle down low?
4: Yeah, you just got to take pride. You know, you're only good as your last game. That's the NBA saying. So we just wanted to make sure he came out and played with the right effort.
3: And then lastly, you're going on the road now. So what is the mindset? What does the next day or so or 48 hours look like?
4: Rest, recover, watch film, see where we can get better.
3: Alex, congratulations. Thank you.
4: Yeah, thanks. Appreciate it.
1: Thunder going to 8-1 in game twos under Mark Daigneault after they bounced back after the game one loss earlier on ESPN Radio. Jim Traber from WWLS, the sports animal in Oklahoma City.
5: The number one problem in game one for the Thunder is they played like a bunch of sissies. I mean, they didn't do anything, man. Nobody got physical at all. And Wembanyama did whatever he wanted to do. I mean, Wembanyama got his first foul in the middle of the fourth quarter. So, I mean, if they're not going to play physical, they have no chance. And today they did. Now, listen. They let Hartenstein beat you-know-what out of Wembanyama. I mean, there's no doubt about it. He was holding him and pulling on him and everything like that. But if they're going to let you do it, then you go ahead and do it.
1: Jalen Williams, 4 points in 7 minutes, left the game in the first quarter, didn't return.
5: J-Dub has got to be done. I mean, this is the third time he's hurt a hamstring. You never know. The most amazing thing about a hamstring is that you never, ever know when it's right until you go full speed. And then suddenly you're going full speed and it pulls again. So I just cannot believe, as great as this young kid is, I don't think you can take chances. I don't think you can play him. I mean, I know everybody would want him to play, but I just don't think you can play him anymore.
1: Teams are banged up. Jalen Williams, early exit, leaving in the first, received treatment on that hamstring near the Oklahoma City bench, but the team announced just after halftime he would not return due to left hamstring tightness. Meanwhile, Spurs rookie guard Dylan Harper injuring his right hamstring in game two. He leaves in the third quarter. Bigger loss to their respective teams? Here's our Stephen A. Smith.
6: It's really tough to call because I walked into this series believing that J-Dub had to be available for Oklahoma City in order for them to win this series. But Harper, look at the way he played in game one, 24-11-7, if I remember correctly. And then to be the kind of player that he is, again, you see the other guys coming off the bench and producing for San Antonio, and you know they've got some bodies. But does that compare to Wallace and McCain and Mitchell and these guys coming off the bench for Oklahoma City in the absence of Jalen Williams? I think that gives Oklahoma City a slight edge in this series against San Antonio. I think Harper's a bigger loss, and that would facilitate Oklahoma City being able to steal one of these games, games three or four.
1: Talking about coming off the bench and contributing, Isaiah Hartenstein, 10 points, 13 rebounds in the win for the Thunder. ESPN insider Brian Windhorst.
7: The move to put Isaiah Hartenstein, I mean, Isaiah Hartenstein only played 12 minutes in the first game, and there was a case to be made that he might not play almost at all because it was hard to play the two bigs. They used mostly wings on him in the first game, and I spent the last 36 hours, Scott, making the case that that wasn't a bad strategy. Well, Mark Dagenault knows a little bit more than me, and so he went to playing straight bigs on him, and the difference was profound. Isaiah Hartenstein was in a full-out wrestling match with Victor the entire night. And so in game one, Victor gets 10 baskets in the paint and 13 free throws, okay? Tonight, 3 baskets in the paint, 2 free throws. That's a massive difference. That's the effect of big on big, the effect of the malleability of the Thunder roster. And yeah, I mean, the guard play is going to be big, but if they can cut down Victor's just sheer ability to dominate in the paint, it balances the game out. Excellent adjustment by Dagenault. Excellent game. Arguably one of the best games Hartenstein's played in a Thunder uniform.
8: Shai Gilgeous-Alexander, 12 of 24, had 30, 3 of 6 from 3. The numbers are one thing, but in terms of what you saw, what's notable?
7: Yeah, this is the best game he's had in several weeks. You know, I mean, the Lakers really sold out, tried to stop him, and there was definitely the Spurs game plan in game one. And especially when Jalen Williams went out, they just needed him to be himself, and that was what we got tonight. 50% shooting game. Over the last 5 games, Scott, he'd been in the low 40s. This is a guy who shot 55% in the regular season. Got back to the line, got back to his mid-range, was able to shake 3 of those double teams. Hunted getting to his spots, back to that 30-point number. Grade A MVP performance tonight combined with the defense on Wembanyama. This is why this series is 1-1.
1: SGA, 30 points on 12 of 24 shooting, missed all 3 threes. He gets 9 assists to go with those 30 points as the Thunder pull even in the series with the 122-113 win in Game 2 in Oklahoma City over the Spurs. Series now essentially a best of 5. Sports Center All Night, ESPN Radio.
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10: You open the floor up a little bit, just takes the right guys shooting basketball in the crowd that we have. Anything can happen. Anything can happen. We don't want to give up ever.
1: Game 3 of the Western Conference coming up Friday in San Antonio. Tonight, here on ESPN Radio, Game 2 of the Eastern Conference Finals. Knicks hosting Game 2 against the Cavs after quite a memorable Game 1 where we saw New York come from down 22 in the fourth quarter to win by 11 in overtime. To the guys at PTI.
11: Hi, Wilbon. What is your biggest takeaway from the Knicks comeback?
12: God, I got to come up with one. Tony, it's going to be strange given all that happened and didn't happen and what Cleveland did to choke the game away and the Knicks and Jalen Brunson being heroic. But you know you've been in Madison Square Garden far many more times than me and over a longer period than I have. But it's the world's most famous arena for a reason. It's the best basketball gym in the world. And it was funereal with 8 minutes to go in the game. People were trickling out. They're thinking, I gotta get some sleep. I got an early alarm in the morning to get to Wall Street or wherever they got to get. And it's deathly. There's nothing going on. But you know how it can turn in the garden. And all of a sudden the Knicks start the 18-1 run and it builds and it builds and it builds into the most frantic place in the world in the moment live. And the Cavaliers can't do anything about it. The Cavaliers were paralyzed. And it was just that transition, right? From, okay, here we go again. And you know how the Knicks fans can get because you've been one of them as a kid and all your young life. Time. They went from, oh my God, here we go again, to this unbelievable victory. And it's all of that that I will take away from being there last night.
11: Cleveland is the road team. They're the lower seed in this. They have to win a game in Madison Square Garden to win the series.
12: Yes.
11: This was the game. This was the golden ticket that they were given, and they couldn't cash the ticket. Historically, in the last 30 years, teams that are behind in the playoffs by 22 points at some point in the fourth quarter, maybe the beginning, not halfway in, could be the beginning. Their record is 1-594, and that's why Cleveland has to win that game. I'm not, you know, I'm not much on game ones because I usually think it's something that can be reversed because there's a lot of time. Yeah. Mike, yeah. I think, and I'd pick Cleveland to win this series. I think that was so devastating last night that I could honestly see there not being any time now. I could see the Knicks sweeping the series, couldn't you? I don't think it's going to happen.
12: Yes.
11: But I could not see that at all before last night, before halfway through the fourth quarter, and I can see that now.
12: Not even with 8 minutes left could you see a sweep because it was going to go the other way in game one. That's it.
11: Well,
12: we're done.
1: And now heading to Thursday's game two, adjustments for Cleveland. Former NBA guard Darren Collison.
13: We all know James Harden's defensive liability, right? And he's as great as he is offensively. He does have some mishaps defensively, but that's just no excuse. Like at the end of the day, you know, if you know your teammate needs help, you just got to be a little bit more help on the strong side. Knowing that James Harden is on an island a little bit with Jalen Brunson, you probably got to send a double team and then make somebody else beat you other than Jalen Brunson, especially when he has it going. When he has it going, you want to send two to the ball and maybe let Mikal Bridges or Josh Hart or OG Anunoby beat you from the outside rather than, you know, Jalen Brunson just carving up in the paint.
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14: But this one is headed to the books. Hats off to you in game one. Vegas 4, Colorado 2. The Knights use a 3-0 lead on their path to victory. Coughlin, Dorothea, Howden, and Nick Dowd to make it a 4-2 final. The Knights take a 1-0 series lead in the Western Conference final.
1: Fox Sports 98.9. Vegas built a 3-0 lead. They win it 4-2 on the road in Denver over the Avs in game one. Golden Knights now 5-2 on the road this postseason. ESPN analyst PK Subban.
15: Everything from top to bottom as the team, starting with the coach John Tortorella setting the tone coming in 2 months ago with this team, and we're seeing it's paying dividends. Their depth was there. We saw Dowd on the insurance goal to get it, but also the work by Colton Sissons and their third and fourth line on that goal that Dylan Coughlin scored to start off things today. So outside of it, it's a total team effort for Vegas, top to bottom. This is Colorado's first loss at home during the playoffs, guys. No one's been able to beat them at home. And it was soundly from top to bottom. They weathered the storm at the start, but we didn't talk about Nathan MacKinnon until the end of the game. Logan O'Connor was probably the most talked about player for us for Colorado, and I said it before the game during the first intermission that if we're talking about Logan O'Connor with the Colorado Avalanche and him being the most of a threat to the Vegas Golden Knights, that's exactly what Vegas wanted. This was a textbook road win from the Vegas Golden Knights and a hell of a way to start off the conference final. There's a long way to go, a lot of hockey left to be played, but this team's been playing great of late, and they're still playing well right now.
1: Game two coming up Friday night in Denver, 8 o'clock on ESPN. Thursday, game one for the East. Hurricanes finally returning to the ice after nearly 2 weeks off. They'll host Montreal coming off 7-game series against both the Sabres and the Lightning before that. ESPN analyst Mark Messier.
16: Yeah, look, this is not a good scenario for a great scenario for Montreal playing back-to-back game sevens when basically Carolina swept through the first two rounds. I can only tell you that there's been a lot of talk about Carolina having 11 days off. Well, I was in a scenario in the 80s where we had a long layoff, 10 or 11 days before we faced Philadelphia in the finals. And yeah, sure, you might not feel great the first game because it's sluggish. It's hard to practice the intensity that you play with. But ultimately, in the end, every day off is like months of rest and getting your body ready and rested. You think about 82 games during a regular season, you never have this kind of rest. So Carolina's coming into the series incredibly rested. This is going to be a tall task for Montreal to turn around quickly and get themselves engaged mentally into this next series there, because if they get behind, they got to come to the party on time this series, or it'll be a short one.
1: Game one coming up tonight. 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
17: Aaron Rodgers says he is done after this year.
18: I think you're going to get whatever Aaron Rodgers has left.
19: And I don't believe he's going to be backtracking on that. I think that's it.
1: Aaron Rodgers back for one more season. That'll be it. But he's spending his final season with the guy he spent 13 years with in Green Bay and Mike McCarthy. ESPN Steelers reporter Brooke Pryor.
20: both of them use the same word to describe being reunited, and that is surreal. Mike McCarthy said it was really special to walk out on the field for their first OTA practice alongside Aaron Rodgers on Monday. And Rodgers said he's been living in a series of pinch me moments, not only working with McCarthy, but also some of the assistants and teammates he was with in Green Bay, including offensive line coach James Campen, Jari Evans, who was one of his teammates in Green Bay, now a coach here. And he also said that it was kind of surreal to be sitting in the team meeting at 8 a.m. Monday morning. He said he felt like he was a 22-year-old back in Green Bay in 2006. And it's fitting because then 20 years later, Rodgers was actually a huge part of McCarthy being hired here in Pittsburgh when he suggested to GM Omar Khan early in the offseason, hey, you guys should take a look at Mike McCarthy, bring him in for an interview, see what happens. Rodgers said once that happened, then his interest was piqued because of that full circle aspect of this. And now they're just getting started for this last ride and they're going to go out together.
1: Reunited with his future Hall of Fame quarterback. Meanwhile, there's another coach impressed with an incoming rookie. That's next. SportsCenter All Night continues. It's ESPN Radio.
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0: 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Traffic.
22: We're still dealing with some overnight construction on the drive through Vaughan. On the northbound 400, the ramp to Rutherford is shut down with overnight road work. Further north 400 at Highway 9, we have construction crews in two left lanes. On the Salem ramp to the westbound 401, old lanes are still shut down with road work. And the West 401 collectors at Meadowvale has construction blocking two right lanes. Jumpstart is building soccer pitches across Canada so more kids have places to play. Learn more at jumpstart.canadiantire.ca. From the Newstalk 1010 Traffic Center, I'm Alexis Feig.
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1: 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The Raiders drafted Fernando Mendoza with the expectation he would be their quarterback into the future. So far, so good, says Raiders coach Clint Kubiak.
2: Anything that you put in front of him, he's going to attack it, you know. So anything that's new, he spends extra time on it. You can tell he fixes things from one day to the next. Very coachable. He's working his tail off. It's very important to him. Asks a lot of great questions. When he gets on the field, he's no BS. He's all ball.
1: Now, as for how things will play out for Las Vegas in terms of, let's say the depth chart, ESPN Raiders reporter Ryan McFadden.
3: Even though Fernando Mendoza was the first overall pick in this year's draft, the Raiders are making him earn his spot. During practice today, Kirk Cousins took the majority of the first team reps, while Mendoza played mostly with the rookies and the third team. Now, Kubiak said he does not have a specific timeline in terms of when he wants to name a starter. He's going to let that reveal itself during training camp. The expectation, however, is for Cousins to start the season as a starting quarterback due to Kubiak, general manager John Spytek, and even minority owner Tom Brady are big believers in letting a young quarterback sit and wait behind a veteran instead of starting him right away.
1: But so far, so good, says the Raiders. SportsCenter All Night, ESPN Radio. Back to baseball. Blue Jays and Yankees in a tight one, but they can thank ABS.
4: Bases loaded, nobody out, no score. Schlittler's set. He kicks and offers. And it's a check swing, low ball four. And that pitch was low.
5: I mean, why not challenge if you're Austin Wells? That's arguably the biggest pitch of the ball game. Schlittler's not very happy. Aaron Boone is going to come out and have a chat with his pitcher. I'm assuming he's taking him out, but what an at-bat from Andrés Giménez.
1: Sportsnet 5-9 of the Fan. Blue Jays a 2-1 win over the Yankees. Trey Savage, 6 innings, 8 strikeouts, 3 runs allowed this season. A's in 10. Beat the Angels 6-5. Nationals double up the Mets 8-4. Nationals returning to 500 for the second time since April 1st.
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0: Number 5.
1: Reds get their first series win on the road in a month, adding insurance in the top of the ninth. 700 WLW.
7: And now Stewart turns on one and lifts it high, deep, and gone into the second deck in left field here at Citizens Bank Park. A two-run shot for Sal Stewart. He got a cutter on the inside part of the plate, and he launched it out of here.
0: Number 4.
1: Stanley Cup playoff action. Avs may have won the President's Trophy this season, but it's Vegas striking first in the conference final in Denver. Fox Sports 98.9.
8: Knights come in. Here's Marner working through the slot. Puck came off their stick. In front, they score! Marner to Dorofeev, and the Knights take a 2-0 lead. It's a power play goal. Dorofeev's 10th of the postseason, and another assist for Mitch Marner.
0: Number 3.
1: He gave up 3 hits in 5 innings, but also had one hit on one pitch. AM 570 LA Sports.
9: The first pitch from Vasquez. Ohtani swings and sends it high in the air to deep right center. Merrill back at the wall. It is gone! Shohei Ohtani mauls the first pitch from Randy Vasquez.
0: Number 2.
1: In Kansas City, Boston rallies late, specifically in the top of the seventh when they grabbed the lead. WEEI.
10: The 3-1 to Jaron Duran, and he swings and hits a fly ball deep towards left field. Collins back, at the track, at the wall, he leaps, it's gone! 2 straight nights of Jaron moments. Oppo! And the Red Sox take a 4-3 lead in the seventh inning.
0: Number 1.
1: NBA, the Thunder pulling even in the Western Conference Finals. But the Spurs did make some noise in the loss.
7: For Wemby makes the catch. Now he sends it outside. Castle on the drive. Glides in and throws it down.
11: Hello.
7: What a jam with a right hand elevating.
11: You're going to see that one over Isaiah Hartenstein, who's an excellent shot blocker.
1: Castle with 25 points, but it comes in the loss. Thunder getting 30 from SGA as they pull even. ESPN insider Brian Windhorst.
12: I'm exhausted. The level of ingenuity, the level of creativity, the level of just sheer fight that is being displayed by these two teams. I mean, the Thunder have their entire hands full trying to deal with Victor Wembanyama. They are working so incredibly hard to battle him at both ends, to counter him, to figure out a way around him, over him, behind him. They're holding him, they're shoving him, they're pushing him. And then the Spurs are dealing

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1: 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Traffic.
2: We're still dealing with some overnight construction on the drive through Vaughan. On the northbound 400, the ramp to Rutherford is shut down with overnight road work. Further north 400 at Highway 9, we have construction crews in two left lanes. On the Salem ramp to the westbound 401, old lanes are still shut down with road work. And the West 401 collectors at Meadowvale has construction blocking two right lanes. Jumpstart is building soccer pitches across Canada so more kids have places to play. Learn more at jumpstart.canadiantire.ca. From the Newstalk 1010 Traffic Center, I'm Alexis.
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0: Radio. It's first up for your Thursday morning. I almost rapped there. That's how excited I am for today's program. I'm Aaron Krolnick.
1: You almost sounded like DJ. What's the guy that we did for the Milwaukee Brewers? DJ Brew.
0: DJ Brew, that's right.
1: DJ Brew.
0: For the Milwaukee Bucks.
1: Yes.
0: For the Milwaukee Bucks, that's right. My hamstring, like DJ, my name is Giannis, something like that. Or however the rappers went. It's Thursday morning. We're feeling great.

0: Lopez.
1: What a start to today's program. My goodness. We've got some rapping. We've got it all, buddy. What's going on?
2: We were creative geniuses back in the day, man. During that whole Raptors run where literally every series we would come up with a new jingle.
1: I know.

0: We had Christoph Mamona in those days. He was a true rap genius. You got to give him a call. See what
1: Shout
0: he
1: out
0: come
1: to Christoph.
0: Yeah, I agree. I agree. But great night in the world of sports. I mean, we had three marquee events, and I think all of them lived up to the hype. You had Savage versus Schlittler. You had the Golden Knights taking game number one against the McCarless Colorado Avalanche, as predicted by you, and I guess I owe you another sandwich. Whatever. I owe you so many sandwiches. It's the tally.
1: I tried to warn you yesterday. Yeah, I tried to be the nice guy and say, don't do it, man. Trust me, don't do it. You gotta trust me and my source of information. And, you were the loser.
0: Yeah, I shouldn't trust Jared Bednar, but in any case, I did. And
1: but, how did you like that power play point?
0: Yeah, the Devontae's power play point was a nice one. I was very excited when that happened.
1: I saw that this morning when I was looking at the summary of the game, and I'm like, wow, Devontae's made somebody rich last night.
0: That did maybe, you know, soothe my sadness a little bit over losing the McCarr bet yesterday, but whatever. What are you going to do? Mitch Marner. I might have to issue an apology to him very soon. What a pass to Dorofeev for one of those goals for the Golden Knights. That
1: looking
0: was
1: good, man.
0: Disgusting.
1: So is it time to start bracing yourself as a Maple Leaf fan to watch Mitch Marner hoist the Stanley Cup and him win the Conn Smythe?
0: Like, he's the guy right now. It's not Eichel, it's Marner.
1: It's Marner. Marner's leading the playoff in points.
0: He is, but I mean, Eichel's just a couple behind. It's not an insurmountable
1: gap.
0: If
1: Vegas wins the Stanley Cup, Mitch Marner's win the Conn Smythe. And the only guy, the only guy that might beat him is Carter Hart. Only guy.
0: That would be well received.
1: either that, or if Dorofeev scores 10 goals in the Stanley Cup Finals.
0: Howden's having a crazy playoffs, too.
1: Yeah, Marner is a human highlight reel right now. This guy is playing with an amount of confidence we have never, ever seen him play with in the playoffs as a Toronto Maple Leaf.
0: Hard to dispute.
1: Never. I remember watching games against the Boston Bruins or even against the Tampa Bay Lightning and even against the Florida Panthers where this guy didn't even want the puck. In some of those games. And you watch him play in these playoffs. This guy is buzzing all over the ice. This guy is making plays with eyes behind his head. He is, you know, in plays that you don't think he could make, he's making them. Like, he's just, and he's playing center sometimes. Like, he's just playing with an extreme amount of confidence that it's something that we always wished we could have saw as a member of the Toronto Maple Leafs. It's something that everybody was year after year was thinking, okay, this is the year, this is the time it's going to show up. And for some other reason, I don't know what it was. Was it the weight of the pressure? Was it the weight of the expectation? I don't know, but seeing him play the way he's playing right now in Vegas, it reminds you of how special of a player that he was, and it's another reminder that you got to be careful what you wish for in Leafland.
0: Well, I mean, we never played like this in Toronto, and again, we've talked about this endlessly. Two things can be true. He underperformed in the playoffs as a Maple Leaf. He's performing spectacularly here as a member of the Golden Knights, so, I mean, good for him. But, I mean, if Cale Makar's not playing for Colorado...
1: Yeah, man.
0: Like, Malinsky played almost 21 minutes last night.
1: Okay, but AK, even if he is playing for Colorado...
0: He's not Cale Makar.
1: Okay? He's compromised.
0: He's not Cale Makar. He is. You're right.
1: That's the tough part about all this, is that he didn't play yesterday because he's like, oh, I woke up with the flu or something. He's dealing with a significant injury. And even if he plays, he's going to be compromised. He's going to be limited. Like, he'll impact the game with his feet. But if it's a shoulder injury that he's dealing with, you don't think the Vegas players are going to try to hit him every time he's got the puck?
0: Oh, relentlessly. He'll just get pummeled. every single opportunity.
1: They're in a really tough spot. And the quote that caught my eye about the announcement from Bednar yesterday was that they hope to have him back in the series. Like,
0: well, there's a lot of speculation about the severity of the shoulder injury, right? Is it a separated shoulder? Is it something more sinister than that? And if it is, listen, dude, you played in the NHL a long time. You know how difficult it is playing with an injury like that, especially if you're a D-man who has to take a lot of punishment along the boards and handle the puck a ton. Like, it's going to be tough.
1: I cracked my SE joint, which is your sternum, okay? When I was in Detroit, there was a crack in it. And I was so determined to play that every game, I was shooting it up to play so I wouldn't feel it. And in the games, I would play, I wouldn't feel anything. But when the freezing wore off, dude, I couldn't move. Could not move in my bed. I could barely raise my fork or my spoon or anything to my mouth. That's how much it hurt. Cause I was literally playing with a cracked sternum.
0: And I'm sure Makar has tried everything to play.
1: Yeah.
0: Clearly, it's not happening.
1: And to me, it was just like, this is what I need to do to play. And when I'm not playing, I just need to rest. And that was the sacrifice that I made because I wanted to play. And when I play, I wasn't going to let anything stop me. I was going to play with my same reckless abandon. That was my sternum. Okay? This is your shoulder. So, Vegas gets the early 1-0 lead in the series, and if they play like that against Colorado, it's going to be a tough bounce back for Colorado. Like, what does Colorado do now? Do they go to Blackwood in net?
0: I don't know. Maybe. Like, I don't know. That's a tough call for them. That first goal
1: that Wedgwood let in can't go in.
0: No, you're right. And they have made the switch earlier in the playoffs, and maybe they'll do it again. They'll switch things up. But, I mean, just talk about the depth scoring that the Golden Knights are getting. Dorofeev's got 10 goals in these playoffs. Brett Howden's got 9.
1: Wow.
0: Brett Howden,
1: 9?
0: 9 goals in these playoffs. Dylan Coughlin comes in last night and scores his first career playoff goal for the Golden Knights. So, just different heroes emerging for Vegas, and Mitch Marner definitely.
1: Well, Dorofeev's got 10 too. Like.
0: Yeah, I know. And he's a guy who's looking for a new contract. We're talking about him getting offer sheeted in the offseason.
1: And buddy, they're doing this without Mark Stone.
0: And he skated yesterday, which is a good sign. I think he's got a back problem. He seems to always be dealing with some that type of stuff. And if they get him back, I think they will.
1: And right now, like, what's the rush to get him back?
0: Yeah.
1: Right? You won game one. Now you're playing with house money for game two. And it's like, okay, well, take another day off. Get ready for game three. Right? So.
0: That's it. Nice win for Vegas, man. They have to be feeling pretty good. And you wonder if Makar is going to try to do something crazy to get himself back in the lineup ahead of game number two.
1: My understanding is that he was going to miss game one, and if they lost, there's a good chance he's going to try to play game two.
0: Well, you were right about him missing game one, so I will be.
1: So that's what I was
0: following
1: told.
0: Following your advice.
1: I don't believe it happens, though. Because I think there's a part of Makar and his camp that knows that if he plays in this series with what he's dealing with, it's only going to get worse because Vegas is going to, they're going to hit him every time he possibly can.
0: Yeah.
1: So
0: there's no red jersey that you can wear in the Stanley Cup playoffs.
1: There's what?
0: There's no red jersey that you can wear.
1: Right.
0: Like in
1: don't
0: practice.
1: Hit me.
0: Yeah. Non-contact. That's not happening. Game one tonight. Habs. Canes.
1: I'm pumped for this one.
0: I'm so excited. I am so excited for this
1: What
0: series.
1: I'm not excited about is the 8 o'clock start.
0: Come on, seriously?
1: It's an 8 o'clock start, man. So
0: I mean,
1: every
0: the Jays game last night started at 9:15. And I'm sitting there, I'm like, please, why is it raining?
1: Was it raining?
0: There was a rain delay, yeah.
1: Wow.
0: And I'm sitting there, I'm like, come on. And luckily, all the other stuff was going on later, too.
1: Yeah.
0: But we hate 8 o'clock starts in morning radio. Puts boys in.
1: Yeah, it's terrible.
0: It's just the
1: it's
0: worst.
1: Terrible.
0: We're not getting to bed till 11. Are you doing the hot zone for the Habs tonight?
1: No, I'm not tonight, no.
0: Okay, so.
1: No.
0: At least you don't.
1: I was asked to, but.
0: Of course you were. You're a workhorse. It's like, hey, can also host SportsCenter? Are you available to do,
1: I'm like, sure, I'll do it, but. I'm not getting up at 5:30 in the morning the next morning if I'm going to do it.
0: Yeah, that's reasonable. You're crushing it.
1: Because again, like, the thing about the games now is you do them in the middle of the week. My commitment is to be on this radio show at 6 a.m. every morning. 8 o'clock takes you to like 11:30.
0: Yeah.
1: Then,
0: oh, but also you have to factor in the possibility of overtime too.
1: That's what I'm saying.
0: Yeah.
1: Right? So 8 o'clock
0: takes you.
1: 8 o'clock takes you to minimum 11:30 just to watch the game. Then you do a half-hour pregame show. Postgame show. Then you, or at least I, have a 40-minute drive home. And if anything gets delayed in that, and there's an overtime, I'm screwed.
0: Yeah, and then you got to take Leo to baseball practice after that. So,
1: right?
0: it's a long
1: time. By the way, I cannot believe this. Leo's taking up baseball for the first time this year. And, like, you always think about, like, you go back to the Raptors run and the impact that it had on young kids that came out of that run and wanted to play basketball. That Blue Jays run last year to the World Series has made a huge, huge impact on kids my son's age, including my son. Because my son, because of the Blue Jays run, said he wanted to play baseball. And dude, in like 2 months, this guy's taken up playing the game of baseball. And I cannot believe how good he is.
0: Really?
1: Dude, he is towering over the rest of his kids size-wise.
0: Like Ohtani, I love
1: it. I think there's some parents on the other team that when they see him come up to play, they're like, there's no way that kid's 9 years old.
0: Who is the kid in...
1: He's a fake birth certificate. Because
0: the Little League World Series who falsified dog. I think Danny Almonte was his name.
1: Okay.
0: And he was like 17 years old playing
1: in the Little League World Series. And
0: maybe
1: just
0: not
1: mashing
0: 17,
1: baseballs?
0: But he was definitely older than everybody else. And I think he's Cuban, something like that. And he was just...
1: Dude, there is nothing more that my son loves to do right now in baseball, then get up to the plate and just mash the baseball. Like, mash. And yesterday he hit one so far into the outfield in the air, and I'm like, who is this kid?
0: Wow. Well, if Leo's team...
1: And he absolutely loves the game of baseball now.
0: If they've been watching the Jays this year, they're probably, like, throwing their gloves in the garbage. They're like, this is horrible. I can't watch this team.
1: I love how invested my son is now in sports, especially like baseball. We'll come home and he's like, what's the Jays score? And we'll throw the game on. And then he's like, did the game won the Stanley Cup Finals tonight? He's like, yeah. Oh, can we watch it? Can we watch it? I was like, yeah, sure. We'll get home and watch it. And he's cheering for Vegas because he's a Vegas fan, right? With Mitch Marner being there. And obviously,
0: Uncle Petro,
1: yes. And then while I'm, you know, channel surfing back and forth, I get a notification on my phone that the Montreal Victoire win the Walter Cup of the PWHL. So I'm like, channel surfing. I'm like, oh, I want to switch over to this game because clearly they're celebrating, right? They just won on TSN and they're celebrating. So I go back to the game. I switch to the game. He turns to me and he goes, oh, is this the PWHL final? Who won? I'm like, Montreal just did. He goes, Montreal won the PWHL? That's awesome. Can we go to a game next year? And I'm like, sure.
0: Sounds like we have a third man on the hosting.
1: Then he asked me, he goes, Dad, I really want to go watch a game in Montreal. Can we go to game 3? And I'm like, are you serious? He goes, yeah, man. That crowd over there looks awesome. I want to watch a game. So I'm like, yeah, bud, honestly, like, that would be the best experience for you to encourage yourself to be, to commit yourself to sports and play hockey, because if you watch a game in that type of environment, sort of like he did with the Blue Jays, it's going to make him love the game even more.
0: Oh, absolutely. The only thing that's missing here is becoming a Chiefs fan like his dad. So
1: that's not happening. That is not happening.
0: Yes, no. There you go. I would hope that's the case. That's awesome, man. That's great.
1: Yeah, so I was
0: gratifying for you.
1: Last night I was looking for tickets to go to Montreal Game 3.
0: What are those going to run you?
1: They're a lot. Yeah.
0: Well, like
1: I think to get in the building of what I saw, the cheapest ticket was like close to $1,000.
0: Yeah, you can make a call. You know people in that.
1: I'm trying. Yeah.
0: I'm not making
1: a call to get in for free because I know it's not happening.
0: Yeah.
1: I don't even know if I can take them though. That's the problem.
0: Yeah. Eh, school, whatever.
1: Yeah.
0: Who cares? He's matching baseballs. He's got bigger priorities.
1: My whole goal is to try to get him to experience as much as he can of the thrill that sports can provide you in his life, of playing in big games and playing in front of fans and experience like the magnitude of certain games and how much things mean. I would love to get him to a Montreal game, especially the one on Monday. I'm going to try to find a way to do it because I want him to experience that. And it'll motivate him and encourage him that, hey, you know, if you want to play this at a high level, you got to practice. You got to practice. If that's what you want to play in, you got to practice.
0: He could be like Alex Newhook. Right? Someone he needs to emulate.
1: Yeah.
0: That's great. That's really cool. But
1: what's really cool is the world we live in with the sports that we're watching. Because these are the moments that are going to encourage kids to want to play.
0: That's exactly it. And we've got Mike Johnson on the show.
1: If you're a big kid and you want to play basketball, you're watching Wembanyama play.
0: I don't know if anyone's trying to emulate Wembanyama. I don't know if that's someone you could really take too much from, because he had 7'5" or 7'6" or whatever. The Spurs losing game number 2 against Shea Gilgeous-Alexander in OKC. We'll get to that a little bit later. Frank Corrado's on the show today. James Duffy's on the show today. MJ's on the show today. And Steve Phillips makes his return to the program in about 10 minutes. This is First Up.
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3: Toronto-bound QEW approaching Fairview. We have a stalled vehicle that's blocking this center lane. A little busy on the Skyway Bridge, and it is filling up if you're eastbound on the 401. And it begins before here, Ontario, and adding toward the 400. The off and on delays there. And 410 heading southbound through Brampton, already a bit slow. 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
7: You ain't first, you're last.
8: Steve Phillips in about 8 minutes, making his triumphant return to First Up after an extended vacation. We love Steve, fired up to catch up with him to talk about the Jays' big win over the Yanks last night. Trey Savage is a stud. What a performance from your boy, Macho Man Trey Savage. What was your nickname for him?
9: K-Savage.
8: K-Savage, that's right.
9: Yes.
8: That's right. So we'll get to that with Steve coming up in a little bit here. But the Oklahoma City Thunder, they bounced back last night with a 122-113 win over San Antonio. That series now tied one game apiece. And SGA was awesome last night. Just a really great bounce back for OKC. In total, they were able to defend Wembanyama a little bit. I mean, he still had a pretty big statistical output, but it wasn't like the 41-24 he had in game number one. But crazy injuries in this series so far. Yeah. Jalen Williams hurts his hamstring again. And Harper for San Antonio was a stud. He gets hurt. He doesn't come back. De'Aaron Fox is already hurt for San Antonio. Hasn't played in either of the first two games, so.
9: He's dealing with an ankle injury, no?
8: Yeah, that's it. That's right. So.
9: According to Dr. Shams.
8: At Dr. Shams, exactly. So that's tough for San Antonio. It's amazing how quickly it can turn for you. One day you're feeling great, you're looking at Wembanyama, this team's unstoppable, and the next you're down your two ball-dominant guards, and you're thinking, uh-oh, we might be in some trouble here.
1: Well, you're right. There is so much that's changing game to game, but you and I both predicted that this was going to be the outcome in game two. Like, it just didn't feel like OKC was going to go down 2-0 to losing both on home court. And that's a good thing because we want to see a great series. And now it is a series again, both it's 1-1. And I would imagine that you're probably going to see the same result in game in the Eastern Conference with the way Cleveland played in game one. I mean, you hope that the way they lost doesn't derail them because I think it was Ryan Holland said it yesterday when we were interviewing. He goes, yeah, as bad as things seem for Cleveland, if they can just find a way to win game two, then all is good again because you left 1-1.
8: That's exactly right. You just want a split. You're just looking for a split.
1: So
8: Spurs are happy and Cleveland could definitely use a dub tonight. That's for sure.
1: Hey, by the way, was there any update or any new video of the Tarps Off crew in Major League Baseball yesterday?
8: I didn't see anything last night. But I hope Jay Onwright on SportsCenter is doing a feature on that every single night.
1: Think they make their way into Toronto? Like invade the Rogers Center?
8: It's a good question. I hope so. Only if you and I are the ones to start it. Can you imagine we started Tarps Off and we're down there on Saturday when Paul Skeens is in town and pitching for the Pirates? Maybe we could get that initiative going. We'll look it up. We'll see what we could find out about Tarps Off, which is sections of fans in Major League ballparks taking off their shirts and waving them like towels.
1: Like rally towels.
8: That's exactly it. So Steve Phillips on that, on Trey Yesavage, his performance against the Yankees, and looking ahead to the finale, the series finale against New York today. It's hour number one of First Up here on this Thursday morning.
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9: Well, we beat AI on two crashes. Eastbound 401 Express approaching Mavis, blocking the center lane, and the other one, 410 southbound approaching Steeles. That collision blocking the HOB and left lane. Fire crews are on scene, and heavy delays in both spots. We still have slowdown thanks to the stall. QEW Toronto bound approaching Fairview, sitting in the center lane. 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

0: I know it was a Wednesday evening, May 20th, but last night's game between Toronto and New York felt like an October, just a spectacular baseball game between two of the best young pitchers in the sport. Cam Schlittler for the Yanks, who's been probably the best pitcher in the American League so far this year, against Trey Savage, who might be one of the best pitchers in the American League, period. I don't think that's outlandish. The season that he's having to this point, Trey Savage, he's basically picking off where he left off last year. Guy's been a total stud for the Jays. I think you can make a pretty good case that if the Jays had a playoff game tomorrow and they could pick any starter to go for them, it would be a Savage.
1: Yeah.
0: Over Gosman, over Cease. Really, those are your three options, but he's just been awesome. He was awesome again last night.
1: Savagery is what it was.
0: Six innings, two hits allowed, no earned runs, eight strikeouts. To discuss that, look at to the series finale in the Bronx. Someone I feel we haven't spoken to in forever. He's returned to us. I was worried. He's just like, all right, I'm finished with these guys. I can't stand them. It's our MLB analyst, Steve Phillips. Welcome back to the show, Steve. What's going on?
2: Well, you know what, guys? I'm like a bad rash. I just don't go away, so you're fine. But happy to be back, and good to talk to you guys. And, yeah, your Savage was absolutely savage yesterday. And, look, Cam Schlittler is really good, too, for the Yankees, and that matchup was a fun one. To your point, you know, both those young guys made major impacts in the playoffs last year. And matching up head-to-head, it really showed these are going to be two of the – when you start thinking about the young pitchers that will lead us into the future, these are certainly going to be two of them.
1: How important was it for the Jays to find a way to get a win in that game? A game that they found themselves in a lot of this year, you know, low scoring, one run game. You know, going into the game, the Jays ranked 30th in the league in one run games with a 4-10 record. And we just seen so many times with either Gosman or Cease and even your Savage pitch gems late into the game, and then they would find a way to lose it. How important was it for the Jays to get that performance and come out with a win?
2: Yeah, it was big. You know, you never really want to talk about games being big in the, you know, middle of May and later May, but it was. I think that, you know, you lose that one, and then you're in the verge of potentially getting swept in the series against the Yankees, and, you know, you're trying to keep within arm's length of the Yankees and the Rays at the top of the division. And so, yeah, I think it was important. And for the Jays to know that they can win one of these games, and that situational hitting early in the game, you know, that those at-bats early in the game matter. And, you know, game at-bats in the middle of the game, it's not just the ones late that, you know, attack on run, getting a runner in from third base with less than two outs and finding a way to score that run can be the difference in the game later if your bullpen does bend a little bit and doesn't break, that you give up a run, but you got that second run early and you hold on and win. And so a lot of good positive messages to come out of that one. But it would be nice to get a laugher too. Just go out there and explode offensively and everybody get some relaxed at bats and start to feel confident about themselves, but they're not quite in that place just yet.
0: No, certainly not. And it does seem like it's a little bit far-fetched at this point in time that the Toronto Blue Jays could put together an offensive output that would produce a laugher, just because of how mediocre their offense has been virtually all season, right? And it's crazy to look at the numbers. You know, George Springer's hitting below 200 this year, and of course they're dealing with a lot of injuries. If I told you that Pinyungo would be hitting fifth for the Jays in the middle of May before the season started, you'd be like, sorry, pardon me? Who? But he's actually been a pretty good story, Steve. But is it safe to say that, I mean, as soon as this team gets healthy, which is still a ways away, getting Kirk back, getting Barger back in the lineup, getting a healthier George Springer, then you could see this team really start heating up in conjunction with that trio of aces that they have at the top of their rotation?
2: Yeah, I think so. And, you know, obviously Barrios being lost to Tommy John now, as well as had the stress fracture in the elbow. They are hoping to get Bieber back at some point here, too. And so that's going to be one that, you know, he'll start his rehab tour. And, you know, we don't know what to really expect there. But, yeah, you get the aces rolling, Vladdy and Springer rolling, and, you know, you've got a chance to rattle off a 10-game winning streak and make up some of that ground that they've given up here early on. But, you know, the American League, you know, to a point, has been so bad early that, what are they, two games out of a wild card spot right now, or three games, two and a half out of a wild card spot. And so, you know, the American League has waited, and the good news for the Jays is that the league is waiting around for them to get hot. And they've not, you know, nobody's really run away with it, and everybody's in the same boat. And, but it could be the team that starts the earliest to heat up will be the ones that in the end, you know, make the playoffs. That you know, you don't want to wait too long and let other teams start to get going and then, you know, create some margin where you can't overcome it. So, you know, they're fortunate that everybody else has struggled too, but, it doesn't matter. They've got to get their act going and sooner rather than later.
0: Steve, you mentioned Jose Berríos. It was announced yesterday he'll have Tommy John. He's done for the year. He'll miss games next year as well. Where he's playing, who knows? But it was a really curious procedure for the Jays, how they handled the Berríos thing. Remember before the season started? Oh, yeah, he's actually got a fractured elbow. It's like, oh, okay. And then now it's revealed that he's got Tommy John surgery. How do you assess how they've handled this whole Berríos thing?
2: Yeah, I think... you know, the diagnostics, you know, which are so valuable in the MRIs and the CAT scans or CT scans and all that they do are great. But what it sounds like is that they realized there was a loose body in there, which again is, you know, happens because there's some looseness with the ligament, but it sounded like the loose body was now attached to the ligament itself. And therefore, you know, it needed to be replaced because it wasn't going to be able to function properly. And so, you know, there's so many different things that can happen. And when you get a picture of something in the imaging, it's sometimes hard to see that, like, for instance, that a loose body would now be attached to the ligament in some way. So once you're in there and you realize it, you've got to take some action. So, but I agree. It's odd, but not uncommon that, you know, one thing could lead to another, could lead to another, could lead to another, and trying to work your way back from a stress fracture where he wasn't really feeling a lot of pain, but they just knew it was in there, you know, could lead to some of the other issues going on. And so, you know, I'm never surprised if there's a ligament issue going on when somebody's feeling something in their elbow, even if it's not diagnosed initially as a ligament issue.
1: Where is your concern right now with Vlad Guerrero Jr.? I mean, how much longer do Blue Jays fans have to wait for him to break out and be this offensive leader that we expect him to be?
2: Yeah, you know, he's such a guy that feeds off of confidence. When he's confident, his posture is different, his complexion is different. Just everything about him is different. The energy level. And, you know, when he's not ultimately confident, he still can be a good hitter because what he does is he sort of gets out on that front foot a little bit. But when you do that, it really gives you the downward plane swing. And you can't, when you're on that front foot, you can't then get on the back foot and create the leverage that you need to lift the baseball. And so, you know, he's got to get back into, you know, that big Vladdy swing, the home run derby swing that we see where he's sort of tilted backwards a little bit. You can see he's trying to hunt the bottom of the baseball. He only gets there when he's really confident. And right now, he'll cheat on the fastball to get there, and he can still, because of his bat speed, hit it hard and hit it on the ground. And he still can get out there, keep his hands back, and hit the breaking ball, but he can't lift it. He's going to hit everything on the ground. And so until he gets to where he waits back and trusts that he can let the ball travel and then make his decision, because he still has the bat speed to do that, he's going to be, you know, a singles hitter or a doubles hitter and not a home run hitter. And so, you know, he needs to be the aircraft carrier, and that guy hits the ball out of the ballpark and gets on base and hits for average, and he's not at that place right now.
0: Steve Phillips with us here on First Up. So Tampa wins again. They're now 33-15. They're 9-0 against the AL East at home this season. Four games clear of the Yanks. Just how legit do you think the Tampa Bay Rays are when it comes to the top contenders in the American League?
2: Yeah, they're legit. You know, the question is, can they sustain it? You know, they piece together every inning and every game with matchups. And they have some extraordinary talent. I mean, you think about the lineup. Yandy Diaz is crushing it this year. Junior Caminero is going to have his name changed to Senior Caminero because that dude's a man.
0: Nice.
2: And so, You know, and they get on base. And Jonathan Aranda is a dude at first base that can get on and he can slug and do a lot of things. So, and the pitching's been better than I would have thought. I mean, Nick Martinez pitching to 1.5 ERA. I didn't see that coming. You know, he's a journeyman guy who's been valuable pitcher, versatile guy, can start or relieve. But he's never pitched to this, but they do a great job of getting more out of guys who have had success in other places. They take their game to another level. And Drew Rasmussen's been terrific. McClanahan's been good coming back in. But how many innings can McClanahan throw? Rasmussen's been injury prone. And, you know, how long will the Nick Martinez bubble last? So there will be some regression there for them. But they're creating a real separation that will allow them to play 500 baseball maybe the rest of the year and still end up earning a playoff spot.
1: Maybe it was the new roof that they put in at the Trop that has created this new luck that they've had.
2: They are playing great at the Trop. They are playing out of their mind.
1: Steve, do you ever envision baseball finally creating a solution for Tampa? For as good as this team is, how do they not have a better stadium?
2: Yeah. Well, they're going to get one. You know, they've identified the location. It is in Tampa, just down the block from, the Tampa Bay Buccaneers football stadium, just down the block from George Steinbrenner Field where they played last year, the Yankee spring training location. I think it's Hillsborough Community College campus. There's a plot of land there that they have identified down Dale Mabry Avenue, one of the key, you know, avenues in Tampa there. So they've identified a location. They've got the big plan of a, you know, like a battery around it and, you know, restaurants and hotels and you name it. But it's going to take a few years to get there, but, you know, they may have to extend their lease in Tampa for one more year beyond what it was agreed to. But I think there seems to be some real traction right now for a stadium to happen.
1: Kind of feel like with the success they've had at an organization, if they get a new ballpark, like it could be a serious destination for free agents, couldn't it?
2: It could be. Yeah. The question is, you know, I don't know even in Tampa what level of fan base you're going to get. I just don't know. You know, like in Miami, I understand why they don't get fans because you don't have any fans to the west. You have very few fans to the east and no fans to the south just because of the peninsula that you're in Florida. And so people have to come from the north primarily, and there's just not enough people. In Tampa, you are going to get some from you're not going to get anything from the west, but you are going to get fans from the north, south, and in east. The question is, you know, are people in St. Pete going to travel across the bridge to Tampa when people in Tampa didn't travel across the bridge to go to St. Pete? And, you know, is there going to be enough of a fan base to generate the kind of revenues to be able to go get a premium free agent? I don't know the answer to that, really. Mm-hmm. We know that it's not an answer right now. And the question is, will they be able to do it in Tampa? And I think it'll be better, but I don't know that it's going to be enough to make a huge difference.
1: So AK, while you introduced Steve and you mentioned that he was on a leave from us for a couple weeks, it made me think Steve was probably the guy traveling from different baseball stadiums leading the charge for the tarps off movement that's been created
0: showing
1: in
0: off
1: Major
0: that
1: League
0: physique.
1: Baseball.
0: I thought that might be the guy. I thought I spotted you in one of those crowds, Steve.
1: Yeah. Steve, how awesome is this movement?
2: Oh, it's amazing. My only question about all of it is where's the strength and conditioning coach for the Stephen F. Austin team? Because there's some bad bodies on that team. I mean, these are young kids who I thought would be getting checked. Now, they're having a lot of fun, which makes me wonder maybe the postgame is more important than the pregame.
1: Oh, yeah.
2: But it's been so fun, and the kids had a blast. They've started a movement. You know, in Tampa, fans started doing it. In Philadelphia, fans started doing it. And it's kind of cool. And, you know, like, if you had a separate section for every game, you know, somebody suggested, that in St. Louis, they bring back former players and they send them out to that section. People buy tickets for that section, maybe at a discount price, but it's the tarps off section. And then, you know, at some point in the game, one of the former players goes out there, rips off his shirt and gets everybody waving their their shirts around.
1: Oh,
2: it could be a cool thing. Yeah, so
1: it's awesome to watch.
2: I think when I'm going to go to the Bobby Valentine Hall of Fame induction for the Mets, and I'm thinking when I'm sitting behind him, I might just rip off my shirt, wave it around, and you know, sort of with my fake sunglasses and mustache on.
1: Yeah, nobody will know it's you. Nobody will know it's you.
0: Great idea.
2: Exactly.
0: It's a great idea. Well, Steve, keep a close eye on the Jays game on Saturday afternoon. Skeens is in town, our guy. Maybe Carlo and I will have our tarps off, and you'll see our great bodies on the broadcast.
1: Yeah, that's right?
2: Will you guys be bringing flowers to the stadium when you meet him? I'm just curious if you know you're going to bring flowers to
0: those
2: give
0: are
2: him.
0: For Livy Dunn, Steve. Yeah. You know that.
2: I see. Oh, okay, okay.
1: I'm bringing sopressatas to.
2: All right, there you go.
1: Yes,
0: smart,
1: yes.
0: Smart. I'm sure. Yeah.
1: And I'm sending my twin brother. I won't be able to go.
0: That's too bad. Oh, I get to go with P-Man. That's awesome. Yeah. Frankly, that's an upgrade, but what are you going to do? Steve, thank you for doing this. Great to have you back on the show. We'll chat with you next week.
2: You got it, guys. Good to talk to you. Talk to you then.
1: Ciao, right, buddy.
0: Steve Phillips, our MLB analyst, making his return here in hour one of First Up. We have the First Up scoreboard on the other side. Mike Johnson will join us live from Switzerland in about 45 minutes.
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4: The 410 southbound approaching Steeles crash blocking the HOV and left lane. Huge delays right now if you're coming from Sandalwood. This collision continues 401 East Express approaching Mavis. Left lane there blocked. And the stalled vehicle stuck in the center lane. QEW Toronto approaching Fairview. Traffic is slow. 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From the News Talk 1010 Traffic Center, I'm Dan Dealey.
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0: First up, scoreboard. We begin in Colorado, where the Golden Knights win game number one over the Avalanche. It was a 4-2 score in favor of Vegas. Carter Hart making 36 big saves for the Golden Knights. Howden, Dowd, Coughlin, and Dorofeev score for Vegas. Mitch Marner, a beautiful assist, playing nearly 22 minutes for the Golden Knights. And
1: Magic Mitch.
0: It's very impressive. It is very impressive. Game number one between Montreal and Carolina goes tonight, 8 o'clock, puck drop. Carolina minus 200 in this game. First game in 13 days or whatever it is. I don't know about
1: There's a clip I want to play of Nate MacKinnon postgame that I think ties into how Carolina is going to feel today.
0: Okay, we'll get to that in the next hour. OKC beating San Antonio 122-113. Big night for Shea Gilgeous-Alexander of the Thunder. He scores 30 points, has 9 assists and 4 rebounds. Hartenstein, big performance for OKC. I don't even think he played in game number one. He goes out there for 27 minutes, 10 points, 13 rebounds, and 3 assists. So, shout out to the Thunder. That series now tied at 1. The Jays beat the Yankees 2-1. Trey Yesavage was masterful for Toronto. 6 innings, 2 hits, 8 strikeouts. His ERA on the season, 1.07 for Toronto. What
1: unreal.
0: A stud.
1: Savagery. It was complete savagery. And quick update on the PWHL final, the Montreal

0: like, you know, with their third year in, of the league existence, right, with Minnesota winning the first two. It's nice to see that if she decides to call it a career, she'll always go out as a champion, not just for being a Canadian, but now in the professional women's league.
1: Well said. Well said. Shout out to the Victoire, who are victorious. Sorry, horrible joke.
0: How about in Montreal?
1: Let's pretend that never happened. Let's just wipe that from the podcast.
0: That was good,
1: please.
0: Though. That was good. How about Montreal on pace to dominate both or to win both championships?
1: I don't hate the Victoire like I hate the Habs. I'm not that concerned about it.
0: I hope it's Montreal Vegas in the finals. So do I.
1: I mean, that was your prediction, and if that happens, like, you will look like a genius.
0: Thank you.
1: Well, I mean, don't say thank you yet. Let's see if it happens first. If it doesn't happen, I'll call you an idiot. We're even close. But if it does happen, my God.
0: What was your pick? Tampa, Colorado?
1: Yeah, I think so.
0: Yeah. Chalky. You go chalky.
1: Well, Colorado can still win. They still got a shot. A very good shot. We'll get into what happened last night in Colorado in hour number two. We'll talk about what Brad Treliving had to say.
0: How about that, revealing.
1: Interview on Overdrive last night talking about
0: I was doing the Worlds with Mark, and I saw the email come out about him being on Overdrive. I'm like, wow, Brad Treliving's actually going to come on a Toronto radio show and talk about his departure from the Leafs. And yeah, he did.
1: And we'll play some of that on the other side and get into it. We also have Mike Johnson joining us at 7:40. Hour two coming up next.
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3: HOB is still blocked on the 410 southbound approaching Steeles with an earlier crash with fire crews still on scene there, and it's a busy one through Brampton, needless to say. The 401 eastbound express near Victoria Park, stalled vehicle, right lane, and still a stalled Toronto-bound QBW approaching Fairview, blocking the center lane. It's the all-weather drive main event. 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From the News Talk 1010 Traffic Center, I'm Dan Dealey.
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0: second hour. You're listening to TSN 1050. You're listening to First Up. I'm Eric Rolnick. That is Carlo Colaiacovo. We've got Mike Johnson joining the show in about 40 minutes. Live from Switzerland, Canada. Continues to dominate, hopefully, in the World Hockey Championships today and later into the weekend. We're looking forward to that. We have James Duthie joining the show as well. We are 8 days away from the roster reveal for Canada ahead of the World Cup. It's crazy how quickly that's come. That's like 3 weeks away now, the World Cup. June 12th.
1: So that means amazing. The RBC Canadian Open is that close too, isn't it? Because
0: that's
1: the
0: right.
1: Same week.
0: We're going to be live on location at TPC Toronto with Austin Valley. Can't wait for that. And it's just crazy how quickly the World Cup is coming up, man. I can't wait. Watching all types of soccer content these days, I'm fired up.
1: You know what's really irritating for me is that it is May 21st, okay, and you said in the World Cup's going to be in 3 weeks. Between now and the start of next week, sorry, between now and the end of next week, I will have only played twice the game of golf because of weather and work, and that is very irritating for me.
0: Mm-hmm. Yeah, listen, man, the weather out of your control. Work is within your control. You could quit your job and just play golf every single day if you wanted
1: okay.
0: to.
1: I could, but I love working the World Hockey Championships. It's a fun tournament to do every year, and I don't want to give that up. And here's the other thing. You talk about weather. I went from work last night straight to my son's baseball game. And I walked to the park in my suit because that's what I was coming from work from.
0: Oh, you were mogging the rest of the parents when you
1: Buddy,
0: showed up.
1: I'm not even kidding. Less than 30 minutes of me getting there, I had to go to my car and change and put my winter jacket on because it got so cold.
0: Don't look at the forecast for this weekend. That would be my advice for you.
1: Like, what the? The parents there were losing their mind too. Everyone's like bundled up and like, you know when you breathe in the air and you see the like fog out of the smoke coming out of your mouth? It's like, it's end of May. What is going on here with this weather?
0: Sucks. It's absolutely miserable. We'll get there. It's coming. June, much better month.
1: Yeah, let's hope.
0: I mean, it has to be. It has to be. So let's get some of this Tree Living audio from yesterday. Again, Tree Living is running Team Canada at the World Hockey Championships, or co-GM with Jason Spezza.
1: By the way, Team Canada plays Norway today at 10 a.m. on TSN.
0: All right, beautiful. Definitely be watching that. Tree Living goes on overdrive last night, a very anticipated interview. I think this was his first interview that he's done with anybody since being fired as the general manager of the Toronto Maple Leafs. And as you can imagine, the guys were grilling Tree Living on his now former team. And why don't we take a listen to Tree Living addressing this past season for the Toronto Maple Leafs.
2: I've had a little time to reflect and I'm going to do more of it. When you're the manager, you take responsibility for it. So the responsibility is mine, but I always say management, coaching, players, we all share, right? We all got 33% of the pie here. I certainly think that, you can look and say there was injuries and we, the beginning of the year, the goaltenders were, we had lost the goaltenders, but everybody goes through injuries. To me, those was an excuse. There was a fall off there and whether, we didn't have the buy-in. You can debate how we played a little bit. The biggest challenge for me was and I talked a little bit about it in November as we, you know, even the games we won, on the scoreboard, we weren't winning, you know, whether it be shot share, controlling play, driving play.
0: We didn't have the buy-in. Interesting. Very interesting.
1: Well, there's another one there. I don't know if I see it on the audio list. He was talking about his relationship with Berube and how everyone was aligned and
0: well, I think it's interesting. Like you hear Tree Living talking about that. We didn't have the buy-in, and even early on in the season when we were winning, we probably should have been losing the shot share. It makes me think, why didn't they just fire Berube in November?
1: But okay, so here's my other frustration to hearing what Tree Living said yesterday. He also talked about the difficulty of making moves. Okay. And if this was something that he recognized at the beginning of the year where there wasn't buy-in and they were winning games that they shouldn't have won, well, clearly he knew he had a roster problem. How many moves did he make?
3: I think zero trades.
1: He made one acquisition.
3: Stetcher.
1: And it was Troy Stetcher on waivers. And Troy Stetcher actually salvaged a little bit of their season.
3: Helped for a little bit. Yeah.
1: Okay.
3: It's crazy. There was nothing. And why don't we listen to Tree Living explaining the difficulty of making moves. And certainly today's NHL, it's not the easiest thing to do, certainly in season as well, but here's Tree Living addressing that.
2: Used to be those massive trades is, I'm a rebuilding team, I'm gonna unload some good players for picks, prospects, what have you, right? Those players weren't available, right? Like, and you said right now, if you look going into this July 1st, look at the free agency, you know, the list. Look what it was in September. Look what it is now. No offense to the players that are free agents right now, but the star power and the difference makers, they're not there, you know? And there just becomes a shortage of good players. You know, there's lots of teams last year that had cap space and picks that really couldn't, you know, it was hard for them to acquire players just because there wasn't a lot of players available. The teams that traditionally, the teams in the last 5 to 7 years that have been rebuilding that said, okay, you know, I'm going to move a good player or two here. They wanted to take a step.
1: Look, it's your job as a general manager to find a way, right? Difficulty
3: sure.
1: or not. I know when Mason Marchment got moved in the early part of the season, people were saying, well, how the hell did Maple Leafs not get in on that?
3: Well, how about Chinnikov when he got moved?
1: Chinnikov.
3: He was incredible.
1: There was, again, so like, you can make all the excuses you want. At the end of the day, this was a flawed roster right from the start of the season, and nothing was done in the early parts of the season to try to correct it, to try to improve it, to try to create a jolt in it. Even with the players that were there, like, do you not have any trust with some of the players in your minor league system? Like, we didn't see anybody get called up at the beginning of the year to try to inject something into this group. We saw Bo Grew. We saw Quillen. There was another guy that made his debut.
3: Villeneuve.
1: Like, no, it was a forward.
3: No, I mean, again, but those call-ups were when the season was over. I mean, they weren't making any difference, too. They kept on rolling Cale Yarncroke out there every single night, and he was playing on the penalty kill, and it was just painful.
1: Oh, like Pezzetta.
3: Sure, yeah.
1: Like, Pezzetta's a spark totally plug type of player. You had him in the minors, and you waited till after the trade deadline when the season was basically a write-off to call these guys up.
3: Yeah, it was very peculiar. There's no denying that. But when you hear Tree Living say the buy-in was a problem, as a guy who played a long time in the NHL, what does that mean to you? Is that a critique of coaching? Is that a critique of leadership on the team? Combination of the two?
1: It's very much a combination of the two. And buy-in, like, for me, you talk about culture, you talk about buy-in, you talk about alignment. Anything that you would want to pinpoint as a sole reason all starts with leadership. All starts with leadership. Because at the end of the day, your leadership group determines, you know, the mood of your locker room, the mindset of your locker room, and obviously the respect that you have for each other. And when you don't have the right leadership, it can fall apart the way that it did. And it did. I mean, and that's why there was no buy-in. Because if the leaders weren't the guys leading the way, who's going to buy in? If there's no respect between the players and the leaders, who's going to buy in?
3: That's exactly.
1: And the leaders could be not just guys that wear the A or part of the leadership group as players. It's the coaches. It's the managers. It's the ownership. That's the buy-in, man. And are you surprised to hear this stuff?
3: No.
1: We saw it.
3: It's obvious. Remember when the guest we had on, when I said they've given up on Berube and I got yelled at. and I was right. But in any case, speaking of Berube,
1: the first true sign of it falling apart was when Anthony Stolarz decided it was a good idea to call out the rest of his teammates.
3: That was a pretty good indication that something was wrong.
1: After that happened, his season fell apart, and after that happened, there was a distrust between the players on the team.
3: Yeah,
1: like, wait a minute, hold on a second. Our goalie's calling us out?
3: Our goalie, who's accomplished literally nothing in the NHL for the most part.
1: That's where things start to fall apart.
3: But I remember when Keith Pelly spoke to the media after the season and was talking about the lack of culture and the lack of alignment and the values and stuff like that with the Toronto Maple Leafs. A lot of people were wondered, okay, what does that mean with regards to Tree Living and Berube and their relationship? Tree Living addressed that yesterday as well.
2: There was never a time where we weren't on the same page. You debate with the coach and the manager. I think that's the most important relationship in the organization, right? And you're always going to have debates on certain things. But, you know, I consider Craig a good friend, a close friend. You know, we talk regularly. It was sad to see, you know, things happen there. But like I said, we all know the business, and Craig's been around a long time, been in this game a long time, and understands when you go through a season like that, and specifically when there's change in the regime, you know, those things happen. But listen, we just didn't get it done, right? At the end of the day, you can sit here and there's all sorts of reasons, and like I said, there's to me a little bit of a death of a thousand cuts. But at the end of the day, I don't think our record was indicative of the type of team that we had there.
3: I think that's fair. I mean, do I think the Toronto Maple Leafs with that group should have had the fifth worst record in the NHL?
1: No.
3: Definitely not.
1: No, and remember, I think this is part of the reasons why Keith Pelly and others believe that the Leafs can turn things around next year, is because there's a belief that this could have just been a one-off season, because you heard some of the players talk about it at the end of the year in their press conferences, saying that, look, we got a bunch of really good players in here. Like, we feel confident we can turn things around. Well, I kind of feel like the Game 7 loss against Florida with this group was the final straw. It was the absolute final breaking point of this group, and they're like, you know what, I can't take it anymore. And they were just a completely broken group. You add the Mitch Marner leaving the way he left without being able to fill the hole of him missing, and just the continued, you know, playoff failures. Like, it's just, there's only so much abuse and so much of a beating that you could take as a human being before you finally say, okay, enough's enough. And I believe with this group, that loss to Florida, the way they lost it, was the final straw. And it's clearly evident with the way that they played last year.
3: They
1: looked like a completely broken group.
3: They need to reset the culture within this organization. They have Chyka in there now. They have Matt.
1: And this is why I'm suggesting you have the opportunity right now to completely revamp and start a new era of this organization, to build something, spend the next 2 years building something that can be competing for a Stanley Cup for the next 10 after that. You can do it.
3: You could. There are no trade clauses, but you could definitely.
1: But this is what I wonder. If we end up watching Mitch Marner win the Stanley Cup and win the Conn Smythe, I can tell you one thing. There will be a lot of hesitancy trading those Maple Leafs top players.
3: Oh, for sure. Well, you heard Tree Living talk about the lack of good players who are available. I mean, you trade Auston Matthews, you trade William Nylander, you trade Matthew Nyes, you spend the next decade trying to find another version of them. And maybe you can. In the form of whatever.
1: And look, you're only entertaining a Matthews trade. And people, like, the people that come at me on Twitter saying that I want Auston Matthews gone. No, I'm not suggesting that at all. There's no commitment for Matthews to be here. That's why we're talking about, you know, different
3: sort of solutions that this Maple Leafs team should be entertaining. If this guy's not giving you a commitment, that means he doesn't want to be here beyond his contract. So you're going to wait for that to happen and then watch him, you know, be like Marner and just walk out for nothing? You can't do that.
4: You have to be proactive. You have to be.
3: If Austin Matthews comes out and says, I want to be a Maple Leaf for life, who's going to pass up on that? Who's going to say no to that? I'm not. You're not. They're not. They're not going to say, no, we don't want you here. But based on the information that, you know, that is out there and that's been released about where he stands, it doesn't sound like he's confident that he's going to be here when his contract expires.
4: Until we hear from Matthews in his own words, there's going to be a lot of speculation, and hopefully that happens sooner rather than later, although I'm skeptical that happens. I think the most likely thing is we hear from Matthews in September at training camp, if he's still in Toronto.
3: If he's still a Maple Leaf.
4: It's likely that he will be, but there's a lot of time between now.
3: Well, here's the thing, AK. If they don't make any trades and all they do is bring in McKenna and they don't sign anybody, if you're Austin Matthews, do you feel good about this team?
4: Not really, no. I mean, depending on who the coach is, that could change your perspective, I suppose, but you're running it back with the same group. Seriously? I don't think that's happening. They're going to be aggressive. They're going to make some moves.
3: I hope they are. I mean, that's the exciting part about everything that's happening right now is you get excited about change. So,
4: see how it goes. This hour, first up, brought to you by the all-new Bee Sting Triple Pep from 2-for-1 Pizza. 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Mike Johnson in 20 minutes for Leafs Breakfast Playoff Edition. James Duthie coming up. Bobby Marks on the NBA playoffs as well. We continue here in hour two.
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6: The 401 East Express in Victoria Park stalled. Vehicles still blocking the right lane as delays continue in both directions on the 401 as you head downtown. And East QBW Gardner, South 404 DVP filling up. We still, at last check, have a stall on the QBW Toronto bound approaching Fairview in the center lane. 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
4: Time to give out some awards. The Hot Take Oscars are back here in hour two of First Up, and the host of the Hot Take Oscars is a rod.
1: Rod, what do you got? Rodosaurus Rex with the Jurassic Park theme.
19: That's right. A Rodhausen if the Knicks win again here tonight.
1: Nice.
19: Baby. You are cursed. Speaking of curses, not a great transition, but Aaron Rodgers met with the Pittsburgh Steelers. Sorry, Aaron Rodgers attended Pittsburgh Steelers camp yesterday and met with media, and he confirmed that this season will be his last. It got me thinking, before he went to the Steelers and his career kind of took a downward trajectory, he was seen as one of the greatest QBs of all time. So if he retired today, where does he rank in your all-time quarterback list? Is he A, top 3? B, top 5? C, is he top 10? Or D, do you have him outside top 10 of all time?
1: I have him top 10. And again, if you're asking me this question when he was in his prime, he would be top 3, because when he was in his prime, it was him, Manning, and Brady, the top 3 quarterbacks. But if you're asking me today, like, I would put Eli Manning ahead of Aaron Rodgers just because of Super Bowl wins.
4: Come on, bro. You're not serious, are you?
1: What do you mean?
4: Look at the stats.
1: Yes,
4: for Rodgers.
1: I said just because of Super Bowl wins.
4: No, I understand.
1: I didn't say the stats. Okay?
4: I understand. I mean, Rodgers has one Super Bowl. Eli's got two. And two incredible performances.
1: Yes.
4: In those Super Bowls. But Aaron Rodgers is a much better quarterback than Eli Manning.
1: So, again, if I'm ranking him today, he's inside my top 10. Because there's guys like Mahomes, there's guys like Josh Allen that I would put ahead of him.
4: Well, are you talking about Aaron Rodgers at this current moment as an NFL quarterback?
19: Yeah, if he retired today.
4: No, I'm talking about Carlo.
1: What?
4: Like, you're talking about Aaron Rodgers versus Josh Allen today or in the all-time rankings?
1: In all-time rankings.
4: Okay.
1: Yes, when Aaron Rodgers is done and we have to do a rankings, he's in my top 10.
4: Yeah, I think he's probably like, I don't know, seventh or eighth all time for me. Again, I don't know exactly. Like, do you have Aaron Rodgers over Joe Montana? Do you have Aaron Rodgers over John Elway? I don't know. It's hard. It's hard.
1: What about Aaron Rodgers over Drew Brees?
4: Yeah, I would definitely have Aaron Rodgers over Drew Brees, but it's close. It's close. Again, statistically, Aaron Rodgers is one of the greatest quarterbacks of all time.
1: I agree.
4: Without a shadow of a doubt.
1: I agree.
4: He's top five in almost every stat.
1: But can you believe he doesn't have more Super Bowls for how good his stats were, like when he was in the prime of his career with the Green Bay Packers? Like, this guy would win the division and get to the playoffs and lose every time in the playoffs. To one of the Eli Manning-led teams. You remember the Frozen Tundra Bowl, whatever it was? The deep freeze game that they had? They lost in overtime? What's the Coughlin's name? What's his first name?
19: Tom Coughlin.
1: Where his face was as red as 20 Fingers' shirt right now.
4: Yeah, Tom Coughlin was.
1: Because it was so cold outside.
4: Yeah. I mean, Aaron Rodgers is an all-time great, without a shadow of a doubt. I don't think any of his Pittsburgh years detract from his greatness.
1: No.
4: Again, it's very rare
1: his
4: to win.
1: His Jets years definitely do.
4: I mean, that Jets year, yeah. I mean,
1: years, did, too.
4: He did shred his Achilles and then come back and wasn't very good thereafter. But I think it's pretty clear how it's going to play out for Rodgers this year. They're going to win like 8 or 9 games.
1: I don't know. I don't know. Tomlin's not there anymore. It's Mike McCarthy now.
4: Yeah. It is. We'll see what he's got. They've got a great relationship. So year 22, I believe, for Aaron Rodgers coming up in 20.
16: You think he announced that this is his final year because he wants that farewell tour?
4: Probably.
19: I'm going to name you. I'm going to name you four stars, four star athletes under the age of 25. Tell me who will be the biggest star out of these four. Not who will have the best career, who will be the biggest star. Right? You can argue Crosby had a better career than LeBron James, but you can't argue Crosby is a bigger star than LeBron James anywhere outside of Canada. So who will be the bigger star? Is it A, Victor Wembanyama? B, Paul Skeens? C, Lamine Yamal? Or D, Caitlin Clark?
16: All great options. I don't think... I think this is a no-brainer. Is it not? Is it not Victor Wembanyama?
4: I would think so, yeah. For sure.
16: Yeah. I love Paul Skeens. I love Skeens.
4: It's definitely not Paul Skeens, and it's definitely not Caitlin Clark. If you're talking about worldwide appeal,
16: yeah.
4: Like they're not even
16: global.
4: The same...
16: Global.
4: They're not even in the same conversation. Wemby and Lamine Yamal are huge international studs and super
16: and
4: young, too.
16: People are going to, if you don't know Lamine Yamal right now, I mean, you're going to know him in a couple weeks when he plays in the World Cup. Because
4: how old's that kid? 18?
16: Well, he was 18 when he came onto the scene. I think he's, what, 21 now, Arad?
19: No, he was 16 when he came on the scene.
16: Oh, he's 16 when he came on the scene.
19: Yeah,
16: wow.
19: He's 18 now.
4: Look at me, soccer expert. Move over, Duffy. I'm sliding right in.
16: He was 16 when he came
19: when
16: on
19: he
16: the
19: led
16: stage?
19: Spain to the Euros. He was 16.
16: Wow, I thought he was 18 at that time. Wow. Yeah,
19: but Yamal, you can argue he's already one of the biggest athletic players in the world.
16: Of course, in the soccer world. What club team does he play for?
19: Barcelona,
16: right? I mean, Arad, what's Spain's odds right now to win the World Cup?
19: If they're not favored, they're second favorite. It's between Spain and France as the two favorites to win the World Cup.
16: Where's Italy to win the World Cup?
19: Let's say Bosnia.
16: I almost got you. I almost got you there.
19: Bosnia have better odds to win there.
16: Who knows? I can't believe. Like, how embarrassing is it? How did Italy not make the World Cup? What are we doing here? Jesus.
4: Ah, it's glorious. What a shame. June 12th, that opener, if it was Canada, Italy.
16: Like, think about it, man. Think about the buzz we'd be having right now. Like, teeing up Canada versus Italy. And we were robbed of it. You idiots were playing the Bosnian national anthem the day after it happened.
4: By the way, got to correct something you said earlier in the segment. The Nail Gun texting in that Tom Coughlin, the frozen face game that you referenced, was actually Brett Favre's last as a Packer. Aaron Rodgers was on the sideline for that game. So,
16: okay.
4: Shut up, the Nail Gun.
16: My bad. Thanks for listening, Nail Gun.
4: Yes. First off, we love you. We should call the Nail Gun.
19: Can you ask him why is he up so early?
16: Yeah, why is he up so early?
4: That's a good question. I mean, you know what? CFL season right around the corner. We're getting closer and closer. Preseason action, maybe it's grinding away. That's how they
20: hold on 1 second, gentlemen. I got to get on this airplane.
4: Nice. We got time
16: doing
4: for
16: a live
4: more.
16: Radio hit, and he's got to get on the airplane. Yes.
19: Yes, we got time for one very quick one. I'm going to give you four options. You tell me who would land a permanent NHL job first. Craig Berube, Brad Treliving, Bruce Cassidy, or David Carl?
4: Bruce Cassidy.
16: Yeah, it's Brucey boy.
4: I think he's going to be the coach of the Oilers still. Right?
16: I don't know. I don't know about that. It's going to be the Oilers or LA, I think. He's not coming to Toronto. No chance.
4: Agreed. Berube, I mean, maybe if they keep Cassidy.
16: Okay, so if you're Bruce Cassidy, okay, who would you, and you're being offered LA and Edmonton, who do you think is closer to winning the cup?
4: Edmonton. For sure.
16: Okay.
4: Like, without a doubt. L.A. had a tough year, man. You look at their numbers. I know, like, they're right there. But, man, that team wasn't very good at all. It does sound like they're going to re-sign Scott Laughton. There was a report yesterday that they're trying to get that done in L.A.
16: As they should.
4: Yeah. Hopefully he gets a big contract.
16: As they should.
4: Takes us golfing somewhere.
1: he was amazing playing for them. You know why? Because they played him.
3: That's right. Gave him an opportunity to do something. Generally, that helps you perform better in the National Hockey League or in professional sports.
1: Arad?
19: Just to expand on AK's point, the LA Kings had 35 wins this season. They were eight non-playoff teams with more wins than the LA Kings.
1: Wow. Yeah, they were a bad team. But if you look at that roster, I mean, you see some good pieces. We might see Drew Doughty traded this summer.
3: He's got to have full
1: Based on some of the conversations that I was having with people.
3: Oh, my God. Dude, you're like an insider now. You're breaking the card news.
1: I'm not an insider. No,
3: it sounds like you are. Now it sounds like Drew Doughty's getting moved, according to you.
1: I said there's a chance we could see him move. But, buddy, this is going to be a crazy offseason, I think.
3: All hell will break loose. That's a Noodles quote.
1: Yeah.
3: And let's hope that happens sooner rather than later. We could use a couple big trades in the National Hockey League.
1: They should, man. GMs should be getting into rooms and say, guys, you know what? Let's have some fun. Let's actually, like, earn our paycheck. Let's actually, like, show everybody that it's, like, you can make trades when you get hired to make this job and not just, like, get hired to make this job and, like, just tell everybody, yeah, you're talking to people. Like, make trades.
3: Or re-sign all your guys, which is seemingly the strategy for a lot of GMs out there in the NHL. Mike Johnson joins us for Leafs Breakfast Playoff Edition in 10 minutes.
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21: The 401 East Express of Victoria Park stalled vehicle still blocking the right lane. It continues to fill up on the majors heading downtown both ways on the 401, of course. And if you're south 404 DVP, the East QEW Gardner a bit slow. Inch past Aaron Mills Parkway heading to Jamison. And QEW Toronto-bound approaching Fairview stalled vehicle still blocking the center lane. 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From the News Talk 1010 Traffic Center, I'm Dan Dealey.
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11: You ain't first, you're last.
12: So I wanted to bring this up to you yesterday, AK. Do you know what the Jets' odds to win the Super Bowl are, percentage-wise?
13: 1%?
12: 1%.
13: Seems too high.
12: 1%. You know what percentage that was higher than the other night in the NBA?
13: The comeback for the Knicks?
12: The comeback for the Knicks. The Jets had a better chance to win the Super Bowl at 1% than the Knicks had of coming back in that game.
13: Dude, do not sleep on the New York Jets in 2026. Geno Smith renaissance season. Unbelievable drafting.
12: Are you really going to still be a Jets fan?
13: I love the Jets. I am more committed than ever.
12: You still have your Wayne Corbett jersey?
13: I never actually got it. The guy didn't show up on Facebook Marketplace.
12: No way!
13: Yeah, I didn't actually get the Wayne Corbett. I talked to him for days. And he's
12: did
13: like,
12: you
13: yeah,
12: get an
13: right,
12: Aaron Rodgers jersey?
13: I would never wear an Aaron Rodgers jersey.
12: Okay.
13: No, that won't.
12: How crazy is that though, that the Knicks, 0.5% chance to come back in that game, had less of a chance to come back than the Jets to win the Super Bowl.
13: I think the craziest stat that's going on in sports right now has to do with the Carolina Hurricanes, 1-16 in Eastern Conference Final games. In their last 17 Eastern Conference Final games, they're 1-16. That's just nuts. And we'll see if they can improve on
12: and
13: that.
12: And they're what,
13: tonight.
12: 3-1 favorites to win this series? Close to
13: yeah,
12: at
13: they're,
12: least.
13: They're big favorites to beat Montreal, which I don't really agree with. I'm really fired up for tonight's game just after 8 o'clock. We'll get to that with Mike Johnson on the other side, and we will talk about Canada and Norway as well in the World Hockey Championships, where MJ is stationed covering that for TSN in Switzerland. MJ, Leafs breakfast.
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14: The crash continues on the 401 West Collectors past Markham Road. Two left lanes and the right lane is blocked and it's heavy before Morningside. And eastbound on the 401, the Express of Victoria Park stalled vehicle still blocking the right lane. It continues to fill up if you're heading toward the downtown core. East KBW Gardner, South 404 DVP this morning. 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
13: It is indeed Leafs Breakfast Playoff Edition here in Hour 2 of First Up. Aaron Kulnick, Carlo Kulnick, with international segment today, Coco. We're going to head to Switzerland to catch up with TSN hockey analyst Mike Johnson, who will be on a call for Canada-Norway in about 2.5 hours. Looking forward to that. Let's bring him in. It is Mike Johnson. Hello, Michael. What's going on?
22: Good morning, fellas. It's afternoon here. Sun has finally turned. It's hot. It's going to be nice. But I have a question for you. You guys are both cosmopolitan travel people. Can you answer this for me? I'm in a town of Freiburg. It's up in the hills a little bit, but it's not in the mountains. How come in May, there's trees everywhere, there is not a single bug in the city? I sleep with the windows open, lights on. There's no bugs that draw to the light at night. Explain to me this. I don't understand.
13: Is Switzerland known for being bug free, or is this an anomaly?
22: I'm not trying to be clever here. I have no idea what the answer is. I'm like, I don't know what it is, but the old hotel, no air conditioning. So the windows are wide open, no screens, and I've not seen not one single bug.
12: Okay. So I just asked AI, because that's what we do on this show.
22: Okay.
12: While Freiburg, Switzerland feels surprisingly bug-free, it's actually a myth. The region absolutely has insects, but they are limited by the city's cool elevation.
22: Okay.
12: So I guess the elevation has something to do with it.
22: Okay, it didn't feel like we're in the mountains, but maybe that has something to do with it. Either way, it's lovely. It's quite nice. Like, it's, I'm not complaining, I just don't understand. Yeah. Wow. I thought because it's so clean, guys, you've never seen a cleaner place in your life. This town apparently has 40,000 people in it.
12: Yeah.
22: Carlo, 3,000 of them are tasked with cleaning the streets. Every morning I go out, a tenth of the population is one of those little buggy sweeping and washing and brushing, and it's like spotless in the city. Spotless.
12: So you mean their tax dollars are actually going to like good work in that?
22: Well, I don't know if we have enough time for that kind of conversation, but yes, they're getting good value.
12: Nice.
13: Well, good Mike, stuff. I don't think guys like Macklin Celebrini and Sidney Crosby and Porter Martone are cleaning the streets for Freeburg, but what do you make of what that trio's been able to do here, and what are you looking forward to this afternoon as Canada huge favorites against the Norwegians?
22: Yeah, I mean, it's been impressive, obviously. Macklin Celebrini, I thought, in their last game, when it was sort of getting tense again, when they played Denmark and there was shades of last year going on, he was the best player on the ice, and not just by a little bit, by a country mile. Like, you could almost see him willing himself to take over the game, and not in an irresponsible, I'm one against the world, but every time he was out there, he was making it happen and finding an extra little bit physically to make plays. And it's just, we know he's great, and I've seen him play in San Jose, and I have called his games, and I appreciate so many of the stuff he does well. But when you watch it game after game after game firsthand, you get a better sense of, man, he just is, he's amazing with the puck, and he's got an engine that just won't quit. Sid is Sid. Sid had 4 assists the other night.
12: Primary.
22: He looks
12: primary assists too.
22: 4 primaries, and he looks healthy. He's stopping and starting in the puck protection. Some of the stuff that maybe wasn't quite at 100% post Olympics when he came back because he was still nursing the knee injury. That looks totally healthy. But the surprising, the X factor on the first line guys, Porter Martone.
12: Yeah.
22: He came over here late with Sidney Crosby to no fanfare to Crosby's hoopla. He started as like the 12th forward, maybe the 13th forward. And now he finds himself the first line. And you talk to everyone around the team. And again, watching him and talking to him a little bit, he has a real presence about him that makes you believe that he's going to be good. He not an arrogance, not a cockiness, but just, he just walks the talk, and he makes a whole bunch of good plays with a stick. He's not a great skater, but he's good enough to get to where he has to go to. And the fact that he can slide in and play with Crosby, and now even Celebrini, and be unaffected by the fact that he's with those two guys, is not such an easy thing to do the way he makes it look. And it's a grind line with superstar talent, and they all seem to complement each other. So that's been really good. You know, Norway, these teams can be plucky, right? They had the game against Denmark, was not as easy. Norway, they obviously should win, but Norway's coming off 2 shutouts in a row. It's like they're terrible defensively either. So it's never quite as easy as you think it should be.
12: Yeah, especially at the world stage. We've seen it year after year. I mean, even just look at Slovenia. They've been one of the best surprise stories at this tournament. You know, upsetting the Czechs, taking Slovakia to OT. Italy almost pulled off an upset yesterday too. Man, they were so close. I can't believe they didn't challenge that, Johnny. How did they not challenge that goaltender interference?
22: But I tried to tell them to. I was yelling across the rink. Figure it out.
12: I know. Those guys were too busy eating sopressatas and cheeses on the bench. just quickly, AK, I know you got your hand up, but hold on a second. I would think that Crosby's decision to go over there was heavily factored to play with Celebrini again. And maybe playing on the wing doesn't have to make him do so much, especially when Celebrini's doing something. But speaking of the wing, Brad Treliving talked about yesterday about having all those center icemen going there and having guys, you know, opt to play the wing. And one of those players is John Tavares. In your eyes, how good has John Tavares looked as a winger there? And is that something that the Leafs could look at next year?
22: Yeah, of course it's something the Leafs could look at if there's somebody else who could play center. He's very capable because he's smart, strong on a stick. He's good along the wall, all things that help you as a winger. The only challenge for him, Carlo, you can appreciate this, is that as a winger, you do probably have to stop and start more, right? You go to your wall, you're maybe a little stationary in your own end. You're not always moving and not always swinging. And for John, getting going up to top speed is maybe one of the things that has taken a bit of a hit over the last several years. His top speed is probably okay, but getting there takes a bit more work and takes a bit more time. But yeah, if you had a good second center option on the Toronto Maple Leafs, then you could absolutely play Tavares on the wing and he would have no trouble with it. He could still take faceoffs, still be awesome in that regard. He could still play net front of the power play. He'd still be creative, but he wouldn't have to do quite so much up and down the ice. Lighten the load on the legs might help him be consistent for longer in the regular season instead of the good start maybe and the cold spell in the middle. Yeah, there's a lot to like about it. The only question is who else is playing center? Like that's the problem because he's the best second center option they have and that probably needs to change this summer.
13: Yeah, like by a mile too, right? I mean, I don't think anyone's even close.
22: Yes, exactly.
13: Tavares, even at his age. And I don't know, people talk about, oh, Tavares, they got to move him to the wing or they got to slide him into the 3C hole. I mean, it's going to be tough in today's NHL find a guy who's better than John Tavares.
0: Point of game player. Still
22: what did he have? 70 points last year? Yeah, 30 like, goals?
13: Good luck. Good luck trying to
22: find him. It's not 100. But almost every team say, okay, your second line center is a 30 goal, 70 point scorer.
0: Yeah.
22: Which team?
0: Goals, 71 points led the team in scoring.
22: Yeah. Even if he's not the fastest, which team in the NHL say, no, that's not enough for us. Like, I get that some teams have better than that. I get it. You know, Colorado's McKinnon and Brock Nelson and there's Drysdale and McDavid. Like I get it. But most teams, you know, just sort of looking in the bigger picture, your second line center gets 71 points and 30 goals. Most teams like, yeah, that's totally okay with us. We'll take that on a $4 million contract, no less.
13: I mean, Montreal's second line center is Jake Evans. He's playing great. I'm not taking a shot at Jake Evans.
22: Guy's got 10 points in the playoffs too, Jake Evans out of nowhere.
13: He's been terrific for Montreal, which brings us to tonight's game, Mike. What kind of chance do you give the Habs in this series against Carolina? It's been a total buzzsaw through 8 games. They've swept both series. Are you ready to pick the Habs maybe in this series? Where are you at in this one?
22: I would not pick the Habs cold. I'd have to take the numbers. Okay, you can check real quick. They're probably, are they minus 180?
13: Carolina something? Minus 240 on FanDuel.
22: Minus 240. So that's pretty lopsided. That would make me think about it. I think two things would have to come into play, or a few things, for Montreal to be successful. One, obviously, I think maybe getting a jump early in the series might be important. Now that might seem counterintuitive because they're coming off the game 7 and Carolina's fresh, but if they can somehow get one of the first two games in Carolina, maybe even tonight, based on Carolina being off so long, they're a little bit rusty, that would go a long way. If Freddie Anderson has somehow morphed back into a normal goaltender and not the best goalie in the history of the world, which is probably as likely to happen as it isn't, that would go a long way into having them have a really good chance. And the last one, I'll say it again, like the first line, got to score some goals at 5-on-5. I know the power play has been incredible, and that's amazing. But if they get first-line production to go with everything else I just said and what they've done before and the confidence of the depth guys, and Dobrich plays well, this is not a rollover sweep series. I don't think so at all. And Montreal has absolutely a chance to win and get to the Stanley Cup final.
0: Hey, Montreal's not fearing Carolina at all. They're 3-0 against them this year, and they outscored them 15-8. And I know it's playoffs versus regular season, but Montreal's the most battle-tested team in this playoffs. You think they're looking at Carolina saying, oh, can't beat them. I love Montreal's chances in this series. I absolutely do. I mean, 12 days off, I've never, ever seen a team have that much of a layoff and completely find their game right off the bat. Never seen.
22: Except it. Carolina just had what, 9 days off and were pretty good when they came back against Philly. So they sort of just went through it and were pretty good at it. But you're right. Like, 12 days is an obscene amount of time for a professional athlete. They could have had a training camp, gone on vacation and had another training camp and still be back to start this game. So we'll see. But no, you're right. Montreal success in the regular season. I don't think it bothers Carolina. But it helps Montreal in their confidence and their belief and their faith that their system can withstand the unique challenges that Carolina presents with the pressure up ice. Yeah, they are there for a reason. And you say battle tested, that's good. At some point, Carlo, fatigue will set in. I don't know when it is.
0: Yeah.
22: Playoffs aren't as physical as they used to be, but emotional, physical fatigue of being on that knife's edge for the better part of a month. It is tiring. I know they're young And that's a good thing. They got a lot of energy. But, if they get it all fatigued, too, then that's going to be tough.
13: Mike, the Golden Knights beat Colorado last night 4-2 in Game 1. Cale Makar did not play, and it does not sound promising for him going forward. Even if he were to suit up, he'd be far from 100% with that shoulder problem he's dealing with. Where do you stand with this series after one game and knowing what we know about Makar?
22: Yeah, he's a very impactful player. They miss him, and they miss the way he slots everyone else. Devon Taves is so much better with Cale Makar than not. And Sam Molinsky is so much better when he plays in behind Cale Makar than when he doesn't, let alone you're taking whatever Cale Makar does out of the equation. And Vegas has got a real formula they believe in, and their best players are playing really well. Mitch, Dorofeev, they're having themselves a run. So that is, he's great enough to be a series swinging absence. Not to suggest that Colorado could not win or will not win without him. But if Colorado was a considerable favorite with him, and I think they would have been, it becomes a toss up. And a toss up now there where Vegas has home ice after winning game one on the road. It changes the complexion of it entirely. And the fact that what did Colorado have off? A week? Something like that. Mm-hmm. If you can't get better in a week, then you have a very serious injury. With the technology and the willingness to play through anything, if you have 7 full days off and you still can't play in a playoff game, Carlo, then you are really, really hurt.

0: him. If Colorado wins, it's McKinnon.
1: Yeah.
0: If Carolina wins, it's Freddie. Or maybe one of those forwards. Stankoven, but he only has one assist. And if Montreal wins, I don't know who it's going to be because they got Stovich. Something from everyone.
1: Stovich.
0: Is it? Okay, so maybe whatever.
1: Well, right now it is. Right now it is. I mean.
0: So it's a conversation. But there is no conversation on Vegas. No. And their team is up in the conference final with home ice advantage. And so to suggest it's a crazy result if that Vegas gets there and wins and Mitch continues to play as well, he will be the Conn Smythe. So that would be quite something for Mitch if he's able to pull that off.
1: So let's just say it does happen. Vegas wins, Mitch Marner wins the Conn Smythe. And all this talk about here in Toronto about, you know, Matthews' future, what they should do with some of their top players. If that reality actually plays out, would that create a little hesitancy in Leafs management to move on from another one of their star players?
0: I guess. Although, Carlo, you can remember, like, they didn't move on from Mitch. They tried to sign him. He didn't want to come back. Right, it was his call, not theirs. So you can't say like they chose not to bring him back. They offered him more money than anyone's ever had, and he said, "No, thanks. I want to go somewhere else." And the way he's playing, maybe he made the right decision. I can't be bothered and focused on what has happened in the past and what other teams are doing when I'm going to run my team. I'm worried about what's best for this group, these players, these Maple Leafs. Of course I'm concerned about losing a star player, not because Mitch Marner has been good elsewhere. Because what does it mean for our team when we don't have good players on them? And I think that's the bigger conversation, not what Mitch has done in Vegas. Because as great as Mitch is now, and he's been incredible, Mitch's regular season was not a standout regular season by what he's done in the past. So you can't operate that way, I don't think, Carlo. You just say, okay, where are we going? How do we get there? And what moves do we have to make to help us get there? And that means not trading great players, that's what we do. If that means exploring trading great players, then that is also what we do. The only difference might be if Austin Matthews says, I'm not signing up for a rebuild, so I'm going to leave in 2 years, then you can't have the own rental. Then you can't let him get to that point like you did with Mitch Marner where he walks for nothing. You do need to be proactive if it's clear he's leaving, because this team, unlike the one that Mitch was on, is nowhere near a Stanley Cup contender. So there's no point in keeping them at the chance that maybe one of those 2 years you're going to win, because they're not going to right now. So that is the difference to me between Mitch and with Austin.
2: Marner 7-1 on FanDuel to win the Conn Smythe. He trails just Freddie Anderson, who's 4-1, Nathan McKinnon +240, which kind of surprises me. I would think the series between Colorado and Vegas is pretty much a pick 'em now. And McKinnon's unbelievable. I'm not trying to take anything away from him, but I would think Marner, I mean, you could probably make a pretty compelling case that he's the favorite right now.
1: And well, the odds makers still believe probably Colorado is going to win this series, right?
2: Exactly. And I don't know. If McCarr's not playing, man, I don't know. I'm skeptical that Colorado can beat Vegas. It sounds like Mark Stone could be getting close to a return as well. He was skating yesterday, so that would be another huge boost for the Golden Knights as they look to win the Stanley Cup. And again, Mike, we've talked about this endlessly for Toronto Maple Leaf fans. Mm-hmm. Marner hoisting the Stanley Cup or the Montreal Canadiens hoisting the Stanley Cup. It was Carlos' prediction before the playoffs began, Montreal and Vegas. And who knows, if Montreal wins tonight, we could get another step closer to that actually coming to fruition, which is mind blowing.
0: Does Mitch
2: total misery
0: have his Stanley Cup party in downtown Toronto with the cup and the Conn Smythe? Does he bring it to downtown Toronto and just cruise up and down Bay Street just to rub it in?
1: Yes.
0: Or does 100%. He just stay up at the cottage and say, you know what, I'll stay out of harm's way?
1: 100%. 100%.
0: You earn it. Do whatever you want with it.
1: Yeah.
0: Yeah.
1: Johnny, just quickly, how many years of this is the World Championships for you?
0: Oh, I think I've done about a dozen, roughly.
1: Okay, and this is your first time in Switzerland, right?
0: It is, yes. It was supposed to be here during COVID and was canceled.
1: How would you compare Switzerland, the place, versus any other of the places you called the games from?
0: It is as beautiful, or maybe the most beautiful place I've ever been. Just the hills and the mountains and the scenery. That's not to say just that Prague or Stockholm or whatever is not. It's just uniquely beautiful. It's the cleanest place. I was joking earlier. It's spectacularly clean. Yeah. You've never felt safer and clean.

0: cleaner and nicer in a place than you are in Switzerland. Great buildings, good fans. It's worth the wait. It took a long time to get here, but it's spectacularly nice.
1: Yeah.
2: Well, enjoy it, Mike. Buddy. Enjoy it.
0: Bug free. I should open the windows up right now and enjoy the cool breeze off the mountains.
3: No bugs. Love awesome. It.
2: I want to go to Switzerland one day. That sounds like a cool place to be.
3: Bye, I'm telling you, Switzerland is one of the most gorgeous places in the world. Really is.
0: Yeah. Can't beat it.
2: Enjoy it, Mike. Canada, all right, fellas. 10 a.m.
3: We'll be listening, bud. We'll be listening. We'll be watching. Have a good one.
0: Real quick, guys, one last note before I go. Canada's lost to Norway one time in the history of the country at the World Championships. Guess who played for that team? I'll hang up and listen to your answers.
3: Hold on. Guess who played for Norway?
0: No, for Canada on the losing team.
3: You.
0: Me.
2: Was it Mike Johnson?
0: Me.
3: No way.
0: Yeah. 5-3. It was St. Petersburg. I don't know who was on Norway. Where's Freddie Brathwaite? I hope he's listening. Freddie had a tough afternoon. That's all I'm saying.
3: Goalie's fault.
0: Love Freddie. He's the best.
2: Yeah. Shout out to Freddie Brathwaite. What a callback right there. Hope he's doing well. Mike, have a great
0: boys.
2: Thanks for joining us.
3: See you, pal.
2: That's Mike Johnson, TSN hockey analyst. This hour of First Up on TSN 1050 is brought to you by the big one-top combo from 2-for-1 Pizza, a large one-topping pizza, two bottle pops, two dips, just $19.99. Yeah, Freddie Brathwaite. Shout out to him. Canada's not losing to Norway. I think they're -6,000 on FanDuel today, so should be just fine. Should be just fine. Hour 3 coming up. James Duthie and Bobby Marks.
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5: Still a crash on the 401 West Collectors Pass, Markham Road. Two left lanes and the right lane blocked, and it is busy before you reach Port Union, Kingston Road. It's a slow go there. Stick to the Express. East Express at Victoria Park, we still have a stall blocking right lane. The rest of the majors continue to be slow as you head in and out of the downtown core this morning. 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
2: up Thursday morning here on TSN 1050. Aaron Cool and Carlo Colaccavo with you until 10 a.m. James Duffy will join us in about 10 minutes. Looking forward to catching up with JD plus Bobby Marks, ESPN NBA front office insider at 8:45 to recap what happened last night between the Spurs and the Thunder. Look ahead to game two between New York and Cleveland. I was thinking during the break about the Toronto Blue Jays and how virtually nobody has carried over what they were doing last year in the postseason, except one guy. And he might even be better this year than he was in the playoffs. And, man, that's saying a lot about Trey Savage because he had some incredible postseason performances. Mm. But this guy's come in after starting the season late, was dealing with a shoulder issue. He's been just magnificent for the Toronto Blue Jays. 1.07 ERA. Is there anybody else who's even come close to their playoff performance like Trey Savage has?
3: Yes. And I'm going to give you 5 seconds to guess about that one extra guy.
2: I guess Louis Varland?
3: Louis Varland!
2: Yeah, I guess Louis Varland would be an example. Yes. He wasn't the closer in the playoffs. Remember, they used him everywhere. He was unbelievable.
3: But he was a machine. Remember, yeah, I think he was like 19 straight days that he pitched?
2: Yeah, he pitched almost every single day.
3: Yeah.
2: You're right. Varland and Yesavage are the two guys who've carried things over. And Varland picks up a save last night for Trey Yesavage. He goes 6 shutout innings, striking out 8. Man, I think we're talking about something really special here with Trey Savage.
3: Of course we are, man.
2: And I know we saw what we saw last year, but for him to continue, like the way he made Judge look last night, he embarrassed him. Struck him out 3 times.
3: That's Aaron incredible. Judge, I know.
2: So sick. I love Trey Savage. He's unbelievable. And the fact that the Jays have him and Gausman and Cease, that's a luxury. You got to make the playoffs if you have that trio right there.
3: Right?
2: Like, you got to make the playoffs. You got to find ways to add bats to your lineup or do whatever it takes, because if you have those 3 guys and Bieber who's coming back,
3: I was just going to say that, because remember Buster said yesterday that Bieber, remember last year, he was acquired at the trade deadline. He came in. He was, you know, a big acquisition. If you're setting Bieber up to be that same guy where you're adding him.
2: Yeah.
3: Halfway through the season, and he comes in and is fresh, and his arm is alive, and he's got his stuff. That's a pretty ridiculous rotation you're throwing at teams.
2: Very much so. And I think Yesavage is the number one. I think if the playoffs started today and you had to pick one guy to go out there in a critical game, Trey Yesavage is that guy for the Toronto Blue Jays. I don't think it's a hot take. I think it's pretty reasonable.
3: It's not, but you know, I don't know. Like, Gausman's been the guy, right?
2: I think Gausman's great. Yeah. I know Stellan Cease is great, but Yesavage is something completely different.
3: Yeah, he's next
2: just,
3: level.
2: Just disgusting. It's been a joy to watch him.
3: So, how do you feel about the Blue Jays keeping Gausman?
2: I mean, his contract is up at the end of the year. I think they'll keep him.
3: Well, I think they'll want to keep him. Do you think he'll want to stay is the bigger question.
2: Do the Jays have a ton of cash? Remember, Springer's a free agent in the offseason as well, so those two guys coming off the books, they'll have some money to spend. And who knows if there's even is a season next year. I mean, there's a lot of talk about the lockout and whatever, so
3: there's no way baseball can even think about locking out with all the momentum they've built.
2: I would hope not. We can't be deprived of Trey Savage starts. We got to watch that kid.
3: You can't crush the tarps off movement. Come on, man.
2: Yeah, we got to get that going here in Toronto. I expect Friday night, Pittsburgh in town. I want sections of Blue Jays fans, tarps off, swinging their shirts in the crowd.
3: But no, it's got to be just one section, because that's what makes it pop, is when you see everybody in the section.
2: Just whole stadiums tarps off, swinging their shirts around.
3: I mean, on a warm, really warm summer night. Yeah, I mean, who wouldn't sign up for that?
2: That does sound nice. Down a nice night game in the summertime, dome open. It's a
3: glorious
2: experience.
3: Depends on where you are, though, because some cities you could just get destroyed with bugs.
2: Yeah, not in Switzerland, though.
3: Not in Switzerland.
2: Not in Switzerland. No. James Duffy is going to join us on the other side. Who knows what we'll talk about with JD? That's the beauty of a James Duffy segment.
3: You know what I want to talk about with JD?
2: The direction it'll go in.
3: The notifications I get on my phone every time he golfs. And the golf round that I got just recently, a lot of doubles.
2: That's disappointing.
3: A lot of doubles.
2: Very surprising. Bobby Marks coming up later this hour as well. Frank Corrado, a 9 a.m. appearance.
3: Wow. I think he's leaving tonight, isn't he?
2: He is going to
3: Kelowna.
2: Or he's
3: there already.
2: No, I believe he travels today, and he'll be a huge part of our Memorial Cup coverage at TSN.
3: Mm-hmm.
2: He'll be teeing it up every single morning, very early, with the O-Dog. That's my understanding as well. So we've got a preview of the Memorial Cup and his golf rounds in Kelowna. That at 9 a.m. with Frank Corrado. James Duffy on the other side. This is hour number three of First Up.
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13: The problems have picked up on the 401. The West Collector's crash past Markham Road is still blocking two left lanes and the right lane. Then you head further westbound express near the 404 DVP Collision Center Lane. Other side, East Collector's past Leslie, a crash blocking the right lane. And then East Express to Victoria Park, still a stall stuck in the right lane. Collision on the 403 eastbound of Mavis, that's blocking the HOV and left lane. And then you looked on the QEW westbound of Trafalgar, stall center lane. 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From the News Talk 1010 Traffic Center, I'm Dan Dealey.
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11: And that's when I told you it's all right. You were dancing through the lightning strikes.
12: The third hour continues. Beautiful Thursday morning in the city of Toronto. Karolnik and Koliakovo with you until 10 a.m. Coco, there's a lot of excitement and anticipation for the World Cup. So much so, in fact, one of my buddies booked a reservation at some bar in downtown Toronto for a group of 10 of us for June the 12th. He booked
13: this
12: it yesterday.
13: This far in advance?
12: That far in advance. That's how excited people are. And yeah, I'm excited for the soccer, but I'm mostly excited to see our next guest shine on the world stage. He's done it many times before. He's going to do it again. A huge part of TSN's coverage of the World Cup is, as you'd expect, James Duthie. He joins us now. What's up, JD?
14: I always appreciate your overinflated words about me. Although if you really were truthful, then why would you go to a bar where you can't hear what I'm saying on June 12th? Why wouldn't you just stay home alone?
12: Really, I'm just in it for Lucy.
14: Well, yeah, you don't care.
13: I think what he was really trying to do, James, was tell you how disappointed that he is going to a bar and hopefully that you were going to invite him with a seat next to you.
14: Yeah. I tell you, this one makes me laugh. Like, you know, we all get it, right? When the Leafs are on a playoff run or something. Hey, do you got four tickets? Maybe you could get me in the lower bowl. But the World Cup is the amount of friends who said, hey, you think you can squeeze me six for that opening game June 12th? Yeah, I have a lot of power.
12: Sure, hold on. Give me a couple seconds.
14: But no, I'm with you. I'm with you, AK. I'm super pumped. We were taping some elements of the roster reveal show that we're doing next week, where we're going to announce the Canadian roster for the World Cup on TSN, and we were doing some of the elements of that, Jennifer Hedger and I, down at the stadium. So it was my first time inside the stadium since FIFA has taken over. It's kind of a daunting looking thing because there's fences everywhere. It's kind of like this, I don't know, apocalyptic sci-fi movie situation, but I think they're going to cover all the fences up and make it look pretty by the time the games start. But it's going to be really cool. I'm still not sure the city or the country has figured out exactly what's coming because the World Cup is something beyond, I think, even an Olympics. So it's going to be super fun.
13: James, do you kind of feel like we've missed out on a massive opportunity here with Italy not playing Canada in the first game?
14: Yeah. I mean, I was of two minds when that thing happened. You know, unlike you and my many, many Italian-Canadian friends, I also, you know, I want what's, you know, I want Canada to do really well at this World Cup. So is Bosnia-Herzegovina a little bit easier than playing Italy? Probably. Doesn't mean it's going to be easy. They got these 8-foot strikers they're going to have to deal with. But I think that, it, you know, it's probably in, everybody said Canada would match up pretty well with, obviously this isn't a great Italy team. That's why they're not here, but I still think it's an advantage not playing that. However, I would have taken the spectacle of Canada, Italy any day, just because I just think the opening game at a once in a lifetime World Cup at home, against a powerhouse like Italy would have been a scene that would have been unparalleled. So I think it was a bit of a bummer, frankly, but for Canada, you know, in the long run, is it a better chance to get a result and get out of the group? Probably yes. But I'm with you. Even though I was the same with Jesse Marsh, I didn't love the idea, Carlo, and we've battled this out on the radio before, of, you know, the building being 75% Italian flags on Canada's first showing to the world of hosting a World Cup game. I think that would have looked weird, but it still would have been a heck of a spectacle.
12: Imagine the ratings for Canada, Italy. Bell stock would just skyrocket immediately.
3: Be glorious. Yeah, we'd all be getting raises.
14: It probably did. You know, it probably did hurt along that lines too. Although I think everybody, you know, most people who love sport will still watch this game. But you're right, AK. That probably would have been a bonanza as far as ratings.
12: James Dodley with us, of course, the host of TSN's coverage of the World Cup, which begins on June 12th, Canada and Bosnia and Herzegovina. So Canada's got to play two countries. I don't know if that's a good joke or not, but you can use that, James, if you'd like to, leading up to it. What's the deal with Alphonso Davies? You talk to all these, you know, soccer experts now that you're part of that community. Do you think he's going to be playing for Canada in that game?
14: Look, even the experts, I don't think could answer that question properly, but I would say no. I don't think he's going to play. I think that there's a decent chance. I think that realistically the Switzerland game, assuming there's no more setbacks, which is Canada's last game, it goes Bosnia and then Qatar in Vancouver and then Switzerland. I think the extra sort of 2 weeks between that first game and the last game is more realistic. I think Canada would love to have him against Qatar, which is the game they basically have to win for sure to get out of the group. But you know, and obviously this back and forth between Bayern Munich and Canada, which has been a kind of a soap opera in itself. Obviously his home club was really mad when he tore his ACL, saying he shouldn't have been in the game. And then I don't think Canada's super happy with the fact that they, you know, maybe brought him back over there a couple times early and he re-injured that hamstring. So, but in once he's named to the national team, Canada has complete control. And so they'll make the decision, but I think they'll be careful with Alphonso too. I would think Switzerland's the most logical thing because hopefully if you're Canada and all the other guys that are question marks, this is the biggest thing going in is that you have about, and I think this is unprecedented in probably World Cup history, that you have a team with maybe 9 or 10 guys that are sort of, is he going to be ready? Is he not quite ready? Is he going to be fit? Is he not quite fit? It's just, it's ludicrous right now, including, you know, several key guys. Moise Bombido's, you could make an argument, and I would, that it's much more important that Bombido's ready to play than Alphonso Davies, because you have other options if Fonzie's not ready to go. But Bombido, their back line is so banged up, and he's so critical to it. And he may play his first game as the opener in the World Cup, the first game he's played in 6 months, which is insane. But Canada needs him, and they're kind of thin back there because of other injuries. So I think realistically, Davies, hopefully, if he has no setbacks, plays against Switzerland. But you know, I will defer to Jesse Marsh and all the trainers who are working on Fonzie right now. You know, he wants to play badly.
3: Dregs transitioning to hockey now.
12: Let's call him Dregs.
14: I think you just call me Dregs. Yeah.
3: Oh, jeez. Oh.
12: It's a compliment.
3: I apologize for that, James.
14: I don't have any insider stuff for you ready, just so you
3: well,
14: know.
3: Well, the reason Dregs. Why Dregs came up is because the last time we worked together was a panel between me, you, Dregs and Frankie, and the Montreal Canadiens have advanced, and you are not doing the playoff panels for them. And I think the reason is because there was a formal complaint about you bringing Hugo, your dog, on the set, and they couldn't handle the barking during live segments anymore.
14: You see, I don't even know if I'm allowed to bring Hugo in. So now you've outed me and I'm probably going to get suspended by Bell HR for having a dog on the set. Hopefully we'll come back and do some, later in the series if it goes a long way. I just, got a little World Cup business to take care of for now, but I'm pumped about tonight. And, I just think, you know, the Montreal is so, I don't know. There's a weird kind of, I don't know, a team of destiny thing going on with the Habs where everything
3: is fun to watch, are they not?
14: Yeah, and everything's kind of breaking their way. And I think I'm sort of lean towards the way the odds makers are that I have two thoughts to this. One is, you know, Montreal's got this magical thing going on and they have a real chance to do this and win a couple of games and maybe win the series. And then the other part of me is I picked Ottawa over Carolina in the first round because I watched Ottawa the last 2 months of the season playing essentially playoff hockey the whole way. Playing really stingy D, the goaltending had come together and they looked like a playoff team. And I was thinking in my head, well, Carolina, they've been coasting all year. They had the division one in like February. So they might not be ready. And then Carolina, it was a closer series than a sweep look, but they absolutely smoked them and then they absolutely smoked Philly. And I said to myself, why did I disrespect Carolina this way? So I'll pick Carolina because I'm not going to do that again, and I just can't believe how fast and deep they are. But if Montreal can win one of the first two, I think in Carolina, then we'll have a 6 or 7 gamer. But if Carolina wins the first two, I think then they'll be, you know, all the whole rest versus rust thing will be dead, and they'll be flying again, and I think Montreal will be in a massive bind.
3: James, a.k.a. Dregs, with us here in our...
14: By the way, that happens to me I don't know if you guys get... I know you get Logan Stankoven all the time, a.k.a., and rightfully right. So, but, you know, people... Beyond the diehard sports fans, and we love, you know, all the listeners of your show and the diehards of TSN know who we all are, but the average sports fan out there, I think we're just kind of all a generic sportscaster. So, you know, if I'm at a mall or something and people yell out, some people will say Duffy. People will still say Dutchy, which is, I don't know if it's an ode to our late friend. They definitely never confuse my body for Dutchies, but I think they can't say Duffy, so they say Dutchy. They will also say Drager. So, you know, it'll be Drager. I'll still get the odd James Cebulski. It's just
3: James Cebulski.
14: People have no idea.
4: Who's the American name. James Duffy that we call?
3: Liam McHugh.
14: Liam McHugh.
4: No, nobody calls you Liam McHugh?
14: Once in a while, down in the States, you get Liam McHugh, no. So it's okay. You can call me Dregs anytime, buddy.
3: Carlo, anybody, like when people come up to you, are you mistaken for somebody else at any point, or it's just pretty clear who you are?
4: So I went to meet my brother for lunch the other day at his golf course. And it's amazing, like when I'm around like my brother's crew of friends, and they'll look at me and they'll wait for me to say something because that's usually how my brother sort of interacts with them, where he'll like be the first guy to say, hey, what's up? But then when I don't say anything because I don't know the people, they get insulted. They're like, what the hell did I do to you? It's like, hey, Paul, what's up? And I'm like, no, I'm Carlo. I'm just my brother. And like, oh, it makes sense. Oh, I can't believe it. I'm like, what did I ever do to you? Like, what? How come you're not talking to me today? So I obviously with a twin brother, I get that a lot.
14: Did you ever do when you were younger and mischievous in high school or whatever, did you ever do the switcheramas? I had
4: in classes, yes.
14: Two of my best friends in high school were the Curlies. They were James and John, identical twins. And they would, you know, if one guy was better in another subject or whatever, they would switch for exams and take each other's exams. And occasionally, like, not to I got to say this carefully, not to an intimate level, but they would try to fool their girlfriends on
4: the
14: occasion.
4: Dating scenes.
14: Yes, like just for, you know, not like, you know, just for a few minutes kind of thing. But they did that stuff all the time.
4: Yeah, we did it. We did a lot of that in school. Like we'd go to each other's classes, but we wouldn't like take tests for each other.
14: Did you and Logan Stankoven do that, AK?
3: I would like to do that this summer. Yes.
4: No,
3: if anyone mistakes me for him.
4: Him and his boy Aaron Rye did it.
15: Yeah, Aaron Rye also a lookalike of mine. Wow. did I tell you my Aaron Rye story, James? I can't remember if I texted that to you.
14: Well, yours must be better than mine, because when we went to that Canadian Open Pro-Am, which I think you were in with me, right, at Hamilton a few years ago?
15: Yeah.
14: Is this where the story comes from? Because I ended up eating lunch with him. There was a buffet and Lawrence was doing his thing and I just sat down beside him. I only chatted with him for 5 minutes, but like everybody said, he seemed like a super nice guy. That's not a great story, but yours?
15: No, he wasn't nice to me at all. He was actually very rude to me.
14: Really?
15: Believe it or not. Yeah, same day, same event? Yes, yeah. Exactly. I was on the putting green. I remember I joined the group halfway through
14: right.
15: on the 10th tee. So I was practicing with all the pros. Again, I was chipping next to Corey
4: Connors. Did you hustle one off the first tee?
15: No, I snap hooked it like 60 yards left. But that's not part of the story. I was hitting balls next to Wesley Bryan on the range. Like it was awesome. So I'm on the putting green and Aaron Rye is on one side and I'm on the other and I just blow this putt way past the hole. And Aaron, it probably rolls maybe 5-7 feet away from Aaron Rye and he looks up. And smiles, and he looks at his caddy. He's like, that guy sure is blank, ain't playing in this tournament. And they start laughing. And I'm standing there. I'm like, well, guys, come on. I'm about to tee off on the 10th tee in the Pro-Am. How about a little bit of encouragement, Aaron Rye? So I was cheering for him to lose, James, and I was very disappointed that he won the PGA Championship.
14: Oh, well, that's not like, you made it sound like he was, you know, treated you like a jerk. He had a little laugh at your expense.
15: Yeah, they're making fun of me.
14: I've done the same thing on the golf course with you, so come on.
15: That's true.
4: James, rumor has it that you're going to start to wear two gloves now.
14: I wonder how many people will actually do that, because I have thought during my golfing life, like, what is the point of, I mean, I guess the way we grip the club, if you're a right-handed golfer, is, you know, it wears more on the left hand.
4: It's just grip. It's like me as a hockey player, like when I'm holding a stick, I know to wear two gloves, right? Mm. And for golf, everything that I've learned has always been one glove. I've actually tried the two gloves because I have really sweaty hands. And sometimes in the summertime, like it's hard to grip the bottom hand on the golf club. So I've put two gloves on just so my hand won't slip as I come through it. I just planted something in your mind. You just had a thought there, Dregs.
15: Sweaty hands.
4: I called her Dregs again.
14: Seriously, what's going on?
15: Dregs.
4: James.
14: Jeez. I feel like I should have
4: you
14: a
4: know what?
14: Time.
4: I'm going to take my mic off and stop. This is bad. I can't
14: believe this, this is embarrassing.
15: There's only 90 minutes left in the show.
14: Tell Rod I'm not coming on next week.
15: We'll miss you,
4: James. I'm very sorry. I'm very, very sorry for calling.
15: Greg, thank you so much for coming on the show today. We appreciate it.
14: I'll have the latest on the Vancouver GM search. No, they've already announced that. Wait a second.
4: We want the coaching search.
14: Yeah, oh, that's right. The coaching search. That on Insider Trading tonight.
15: All right. Is that your Dregger impersonation?
14: I don't know. I can't really do a Dregs. Yeah. The only thing I do with Dregs is sometimes like he's a, you know, Dregs is an excellent broadcaster. The other night we had a wrong roll in. And which can frazzle people, but I've never seen a guy handle a wrong roll in better than he did. Like they were supposed, I think he was supposed to see, I don't know, some Montreal goals or something. And instead it was like saves and just the smoothest transition ever. But my one Darren Dreger impersonation will be like, if he's filling time, he just says like all the words, like he'll say like, well, in the assessing the new general manager of the Toronto Maple Leafs of the National Hockey League.
15: National Hockey.
14: Yeah. Right.
4: Instead of the NHL, yes.
15: No, I do that too. You gotta stretch it out.
4: It's elongate.
14: He is one of the great stretchers ever. Anyway, boys, take it easy. Right. You can call me Dregs anytime. Talk to you.
15: You're the man. Thanks, Dregs. James Sotthy, a.k.a. Dregs.
4: I can't believe I did that.
15: Who joins us every Thursday here on the show. That was a great combo. I'm getting really excited for the World Cup, and neither of us are huge soccer guys. I mean, we respect.
4: No, I'm not, but
15: we will be.
4: I always get excited for like Euro Cup, World Cup, you know, all these major tournaments for two reasons. One, it shines a light on the sport, and two, like there's games on in the morning, there's games on in the afternoon. It gives you a reason to gather with your buddies.
15: Oh,
4: at unique times of the
15: day. Dude, till 4 a.m. at bars. Come on. That's how we're operating in Ontario every single night.
4: You and your boy Dougie Ford?
15: Till 4 a.m. But, I mean, for James, it's got to be a little bit intimidating in that he's kind of just dropping in on, you know, Wildman and Kelban and Caldwell. Those guys are doing this year-round.
13: Buddy, I've seen those guys more in the last week than I have in the last 8 years of working at TSN.
15: Oh, yeah. Oh, they are stars. They are the faces of the network, all these guys coming up here for that month. And I can't wait. Right around the corner, June 12th, Canada versus Bosnia and Herzegovina. Bobby Marks coming up in about 10 minutes. We have Frank Corrado joining us as well at 9 a.m. This is First Up.
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17: The problems continue on the 401. We look westbound the Collector's Pass, Markham Road. This collision's blocking the left lane and right lane. Then you look further westbound in the express near the 404 DVP, a collision in the center lane. And two problems now eastbound, the Collector's Pass, Leslie collision, right lane, and East Collector ramp to the 404 DVP, a stall blocking the right lane. 403 eastbound at Mavis, a crash HOB, and two left lanes blocked, and still a stall QBW westbound at Trafalgar, center lane blocked. Jumpstart is building soccer pitches across Canada so more kids have places to play. Learn more at jumpstart.canadiantire.ca. 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

0: Bobby Marks is going to join us in about 8 minutes. We'll talk some hoops with ESPN's front office insider. But let's look back at last night in the National Hockey League. The Vegas Golden Knights beating the Colorado Avalanche 4-2. No Cale Makar for the Avs, and does not look likely we're going to see him anytime soon, which is a huge storyline in that series. Maybe more needed from Nathan MacKinnon, which is tough to ask because the guy's been a total machine all playoffs, one of the best players on the planet. Here he is talking about the Game 1 loss.
1: Yeah, we had chances. You know, they didn't do a whole lot either. It was kind of a nothing game, and then they got a few goals. And really good team, obviously, but I thought we did a lot of damage to ourselves. Guys kind of everywhere. You know, execution, like I said, needs to be better. And, you know, obviously we're capable of being a lot better than that.
2: Is it a thing to really take from how that game ended, or is
1: this... I've just said execution like five times. Like, I think that's what hurts.
0: Execution.
3: Execution. Right?
0: That's the name of the game.
3: And how do you lose the details of execution? Time off. Right?
0: Sloppy.
3: The time off between games, you know, you kind of lose your intensity. You know, you lose your routine. Yeah, you practice, but some guys don't practice on those days off because you're prioritizing rest. And execution becomes a big detail in the game. And to me, when I heard Nathan MacKinnon say that, I'm like, hey, Colorado had what, 9 days off between games?
0: Yeah, something like that.
3: Between series? Carolina's got 12.
0: I am really interested to see how they look tonight. And I know they're a big favorite in the series, big favorite in the game, minus 200 against Montreal. I don't know.
3: I don't see it.
0: I'm with you. And the coaches can do whatever they want to keep them prepared, and the practices. You can't simulate an actual game. And nearly 2 weeks off is a crazy amount of time for Carolina.
3: Here's the only thing. Like, if you're looking at stats or trying to find, you know, analytics to, you know, follow patterns, like Dobish's record after losses or after wins is 1-6 in this playoffs, and his record after losses is 6-0. So they're coming off of a win. Like, Montreal has only won once this playoffs, back-to-back games, but they've never lost back-to-back games so far. So if that's something that you want to look at as a factor, now look, things change in the playoffs. I mean, Carolina's 1-16 in their last 17 Eastern Conference Finals games.
0: What a crazy stat, man.
3: So
0: crazy.
3: Which side of the trend are you following here? The trend that I follow is I focus on the moment.
0: Yeah.
3: I recognize who's the team that's probably gonna be better with their details, better with their execution, probably more engaged. I'm looking at the Montreal Canadiens saying, because of how much of a layoff. Like, remember when Florida went on their first Stanley Cup run and they actually swept Carolina in the Eastern Conference Final? And that might have been the worst thing for them because they went 7 games with Boston, they went 5 with Toronto, and they went 4 with Carolina. And because they went 4 with Carolina, they had 9 days off between the Eastern Conference and the Stanley Cup Finals. Eastern Conference Finals, Stanley Cup Finals. And then they played Vegas, and Vegas had come off of a series where they had a couple days off, and they were still freshly engaged in playoff hockey, and they just took it to Florida. Florida had no response. Cause again, when you're in that mode, it's easy to stay in it. When you remove yourself from it, it's harder to come back in because you've been removed from it.
0: It's the ultimate test tonight of rest versus rust. We'll see what Carolina's got. More on that with Frank Corrado, who joins us in 15 minutes or so at the top of the 9 o'clock hour. We'll let you hear some of our conversation with Steve Phillips as well, talking about the Toronto Blue Jays' big win over the Yanks last night, the series finale. I think Braden Fisher is the opener, and Spencer Miles will handle three, four innings, depending on how things go. So they're a little bit in one when it comes to the fifth spot in the rotation for the Jays with regards to their starter. So we'll see what they've got tonight. Would be nice to get a split with the Yanks. That is for sure. Bobby Marks, standing by, ESPN Front Office Insider, to talk some hoops next.
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5: Four problems continue on the 401 East. Collectors Pass, Leslie crash blocking two right lanes. And a few feet further, collector ramp to the 404 DVP, stall right lane. We look west, 401, Collectors Pass, Markham Road, collision cleanup right lane. And further west, express to the 404 DVP, crash in the center lane. How about the 403, eastbound at Mavis, that crash blocking the HOV and two left lanes. And then two issues on the QEW at Trafalgar, westbound stall center lane, and then the eastbound ramp to Trafalgar, a collision blocking the left lane or right lane. 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
0: Basketball is a game of adjustments. We saw that last night. What did Wemby have? 41-24 in game one for San Antonio. Nice adjustment from OKC. Hartenstein in the starting lineup. Plays 27 minutes and plays some good defense on Wembanyama. And that clearly worked for the OKC Thunder in their win last night in game number two. To discuss that, look ahead to game number two in the Knicks and the Cavs series is our guy from ESPN, NBA Front Office Insider, Bobby Marks. What's up, Bobby? How are you?
11: I'm good. How are we doing?
0: We're doing very well, thank you. Very well. With regards to Wembanyama and his performance last night, how much credit do you give OKC's coaching staff to Hartenstein, the way that he was able to step in and help on Wemby?
11: I would give a lot of credit. I mean, I think they just didn't make it comfortable for him, kind of pushed him away from the basket a little bit more. I think him, you know, getting some early foul trouble certainly played a role here. I think what Isaiah was able to do is, you know, he was really physical, and, you know, I think the refs let him play a little bit here. If he would have picked up some fouls, it might have been a different story here. But, yeah, I think they recognize the adjustment off of game one, and they kind of figured out kind of what they needed to do. I thought defensively they were more active. I mean, they were plus 17 in points off turnovers. That kind of, you know, set the tone. That's kind of OKC's bread and butter here. I think as the series goes on, it's going to be a kind of a series of like how many bodies are left standing here. And, you know, whether it be, we saw with Harper, Dylan Harper and Fox has still been out, and Jalen Williams goes out last night. I would be surprised if we see him again in this series here. That will be the most telling point as far as, you know, basically who's got the better depth out of that. Last night, OKC goes plus 32 in bench points. That's a huge number.
3: Yeah, and credit for OKC. That's a great teams do. They make adjustments. And I'm glad you talked about Fox and Harper. What do you know about the extents of their injuries, and is there a chance we see them actually play again for the Spurs in this series?
11: Yeah, I mean, Fox, you know, I guess he was, I don't know if he was listed as a game time decision, but that came out, you know, that he wasn't going to play for a second game right before the game. So I'm sure if he could give it a go, he'll give it a go. I think that, you know, the Harper one, is probably a little bit more concerning. Same with Jalen Williams. When you have, whether it be muscle related, and it's, you know, there's such a short turnaround with these games and stuff, as far as now, you know, you play a couple days later and everything like that. That is pretty quick there. So as I said, it's like, it's a matter of depth. I mean, we saw, San Antonio last night roll out Jordan McLaughlin, who hadn't played much at all, even during the regular season here. And, fortunately for Oklahoma City, when you have Jared McCain and you had A.J. Mitchell and you had Kaysen Wallace and Isaiah Joe, that might be the wild card in all of this here.
12: Bobby Marks with us. Let's look at the Eastern Conference final, Bobby. And, I mean, what an unbelievable comeback for the Knicks. Or maybe a collapse. I'm not sure if you, which way you
11: probably
12: see it.
11: Probably a little bit of both. Yeah.
12: How do you expect Cleveland to come out tonight after just choking it away? You got to think that's a daunting task in that arena after what just transpired in game number one. Or maybe they'll come out motivated. How do you see it playing out?
11: Well, I mean, the biggest thing for Cleveland going into this year was basically how mentally tough they were, especially after losing to Indiana in the second round. And I thought they've kind of dispelled that in the first two series, winning in game seven both times. And then to go through what they did in game one, that's certainly going to test them. I've been there. I've been in a game in an Eastern Conference Finals up 20 plus points in the fourth quarter in 2002 when I was with the Nets in a game three in Boston. Like that's, and we wound up coming back and winning the next three games. But we had Jason Kidd. I don't know if there's a Jason Kidd on that roster there as far as, you know, from a toughness, mentally toughness standpoint here. So, they gave a game away. You know, the ability to win a game, winning games on the road, as you guys know, especially in the NBA, is extremely, extremely difficult, especially in that building here. And, we'll see. We'll see if they come out and compete like they did in the first, you know, if the ball movement is better, like it was in the first three quarters, or this is a team that's they basically kind of let go of the rope, because New York did not play very well for the first three quarters. So I would think you're going to get a better New York team here, but New York certainly made it a priority at the end of the game, fourth quarter, certainly to target James Harden. We'll see how Cleveland adjusts to that. How does Cleveland adjust to Jalen Brunson? So it'll be interesting to watch tonight.
12: I'm glad you mentioned Jason Kidd, because he was fired by Dallas, or a mutual parting of ways, however you want to phrase it. He had $40 million left on his contract. Masai Ujiri now in charge there in Dallas. And there's a lot of people trying to make a Giannis connection for the Mavericks. Do you see that possibly happening this offseason?
11: I don't. I don't. I think they're at a different timeline than maybe some other teams potentially could be. I mean, yeah, they have the ninth pick, they've got the 30th pick, they've got a second, they've got some other future, they've got an unprotected first from the Lakers down the road. It's hard to see me, you know, a Giannis, Kyrie, Cooper Flagg, you know, combination, with that. I think, you know, certainly when you listen to Masai, I think the priority is try to integrate Kyrie, into this group. You'll get another really good player to join with Cooper Flagg here. So, I think they're on a different timeline than maybe where San Antonio and Oklahoma City is right now here. But we'll see. You know, you never know. I mean, we've got four or five weeks into the NBA draft. I would expect, I would be surprised if Giannis has not moved prior to the draft, just because that gives teams an opportunity to maybe pick up an extra one or two lottery picks here.
12: What's your take on what the Raptors could be looking to do this offseason?
11: Yeah, it's an interesting spot to be in. Certainly when you make the playoffs after being in the lottery for a couple of years here, you always are what's next. And the what's next is always the hard part to do. It's like you have a decision to make whether what you have internally, and what you have internally is some of the players that you know, whether it be Quickley and Ingram, you know, those guys, well, Quickley at least didn't play, you know, the playoffs and stuff like that, or, you know, attempted to. Can you build off internally? Is it good enough to get you, to a top four team, to second round, third round, you're one game away from that? Or is there something to go out and make a trade? You've got a pick in this year's draft. You've got four additional firsts you can move. How does Ingram fit in? He's got a player option for the following year. You certainly with Murray Boyles, I think you got a lot out of him this year. You've got, Scotty, of course, here. I think the Poeltl contract probably holds you down a little bit as far as a tradable asset. And I think the big thing is how do you retain Sandro, who is one of your, probably the better reserves in the NBA here. So that's the hard part in roster building here, is like you can either go keep it internally, or do you want to be a little bit of aggressive and try to add from the outside?
12: It's going to be fun. See what the Raps do, see what happens with Giannis, and definitely see what happens in the
3: NBA offseason. Is always fun because you see all these massive.
11: This will be one of the better off seasons we've had a long time. We've got free agency is not as great player wise. Certainly LeBron is up there, but we've got a ton of guys eligible to sign extensions and everything like that. And, all it takes is one guy to ask out, and then we'll start the process all over again.
12: We love it. Thanks so much for the time today, Bobby. We really appreciate it.
11: Yep, you got it. Appreciate it, guys. Thank you.
12: All right, that's Bobby Marks, ESPN NBA front office insider. I wonder if Bobby remembers his first ever radio hit was booked by me back in like 2013, 2014. He just left the NBA, was doing some work for somebody, and I found his number, his email, and first time he was ever on the radio. Talking
3: hoops. I remember that. I remember that's your claim to fame all the time. Yep,
12: so I'm
3: the
12: guy that got
3: that. Him and was it Werder? Was another guy?
12: No, Ed was doing radio.
3: Or was it Dominic?
12: Dominic, yeah, well, Dominic and Buster. We brought them over back in the day too. They've been on the station forever, and Bobby Marks as well, many many years. The NBA report brought to you by Bell, proud partner of the NBA. Bell connection is everything. Frank Corrado will join us momentarily to talk some hockey. We'll talk about the Habs and the Canes. 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
14: Many problems continue, like the crash cleanup, 401 West Collectors Pass Markham Road, right lane blocked, and you head further west express to the 404 DVP collision center lane block. East 401 Collectors Pass Leslie, that crash is still blocking two right lanes. New collision 427 South Express at Dundas Center Lane. Old one still causing headaches, 403 eastbound at Mavis, HOV.

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0: fourth and final hour here on this Thursday morning. Corona Goliakova with you. You know, I haven't seen Billy Walsh at my gym lately. Maybe he's moving back to L.A. Only saw him that one time.
1: Is he getting ready for a relaunch of Entourage?
0: Wouldn't that be something? Entourage return? I don't even want it to return. The end was so bad. The final season was brutal. When Sasha Grey comes into the equation, Vinny Chase becomes the biggest simp ever.
1: Yeah. Well, that's why they needed a movie to sort of...
0: Yeah, the movie's okay. It's okay. Yeah. Shout out to Doug Ellen. Shout out to Entourage, which seemingly always comes up in conversation. Little chilly here in Toronto today. High of 12 degrees. You know what the weather's like in Kelowna, British Columbia today?
1: It's probably paradise.
0: Spectacular. 23 and sunny. That's where our next guest will be for the foreseeable future as the Memorial Cup will kick off over the over the weekend, and he'll be a huge part of our coverage here at TSN. It's a great friend of the show, Frank Corrado, back on First Up. Hey, Frank, how are you?
2: I'm good, boys. It feels a little weird talking to you in hour four.
1: It does.
0: Rod buried you.
2: This is strange.
0: In the undesirable time slot. How do you feel about that?
2: Well, listen, you got Mike Johnson, you got James Duffy. you know, it's tough
1: nice
2: to crack
1: to
2: that lineup.
1: Nice listening, pal. Yeah, nice.
0: Frank's a huge fan of First Off. He loves it.
2: Yeah.
1: Frank, what do you get more excited about for your schedule the next 2 weeks? Is it calling the Memorial Cup in Kelowna that has Chicoutimi, Kelowna, Kitchener, and Everett? Or is it hanging out with the O-Dog for 9 straight days?
2: Oh, God. I love the O-Dog, but no, it's calling the Memorial Cup, right? Like, we don't get me wrong. Like, we, you know, it's nice to hang out with a buddy and, you know, we're all away on the road. It's cool, but this is a fun tournament. We get to do it. You know, it's a privilege to do it every year. We get to see a lot of the, you know, NHL's next stars before they get there, tell some really cool stories. And, you know, one thing that's interesting about this property for us is, you know, the CHL, they give us such great access to the players and the coaches because they want their stories told the right way. So it's a little different than the NHL that way, where, you know, sometimes at morning skates or depending on the way things are going within the season, it can be very guarded and it can be shut down at times. This is the total opposite. So it's a really fun tournament and we have a great crew doing it. And

0: should be a lot of fun this year in Kelowna.
1: So I don't remember the name of the segment that you used to do at previous Memorial Cups where you'd go on the ice and skate with the guys. And
0: Players only meeting.
1: Players only meeting. I thought it was it was something like that had the word Frank in it, but I guess not. It's players only meeting. Is that something that is returning this year with you?
0: It won't be on the ice. If anything, we'll just do some stuff around town just because it's really scenic with the water. So we'll try and capture that if we do anything, but
1: You should bring those guys golfing with you and Yoda. To protect the wildlife.
0: I don't know if they want to get up at 5:15 a.m. for 6 a.m. tea times. They probably 5:15.
2: Who wakes up that early? That's rude.
0: Yeah, not you guys. I know that. But yeah, no, I think, you know, there's some interesting stories here. Like Landon Dupont is going to be a big name that we'll talk about a lot. And, you know, feels like he's going to be a lock for the, you know, not this year's NHL draft, but the following one. Like really impressive. He's going to turn 17, you know, basically by the time the tournament starts. He's only 16. It's crazy what he's doing already. You know, there's an interesting story on this Everett team. We'll talk about it on the broadcast, but, the guy they call Yui, Ueda is his last name. He was studying engineering at UBC. And was playing Junior B in Vancouver, and Everett needed to beef up their back end a little bit. And someone kind of told Everett that like, you should go check this guy out. And they convinced him to put his engineering semester or degree on hold to come play for Everett. And he's been a big part of their team. So that's another interesting one. There's a lot of these pretty cool stories that we'll kind of dig into as the week goes on.
2: Who do you think heads into the Memorial Cup as the favorite between the four teams?
0: The favorite right now, in my mind, is Everett. Like, they spent the most weeks at number one in the CHL top 10. They had the best record, best points percentage out of all these teams that are heading to the tournament.
1: They're stacked.
0: Yeah, and they're really stacked. Like their top line is really special. You know, Carter Bear, who played on Team Canada at the World Juniors, he only played two games, but he's a really good player. He's a first round pick of Detroit. Julius Mietinen has really been the star of the show for them. Like he is, everything about him screams pro already. His shot, how strong he is. And then there's another Finnish player. His last name's Vanhanen. And he's just like a supremely talented, skilled playmaker, passer, with I think a competitive streak that people don't really realize, and hopefully they get to realize it watching this tournament. But for me, it would be Everett first, and then you know everyone kind of trying to play catch up from there. You know, Kelowna's going to be in toughest out of all these teams, considering you know they were probably the seventh or eighth best team in the WHL this year. And they're going up against, you know, league champs from all three, but still a lot of good players there. Like, you know, TJ Ginla, Wojtek Cichosz was the World Juniors MVP. So they do have some firepower there as well. And they've been pretty well rested.
1: Well, Frankie, we'll be definitely watching your coverage of the Memorial Cup on TSN, with the O-Dog. And, while you guys are there, the Stanley Cup playoffs are still going on and you are one of the two color voices for the Habs alongside Brian Mudrick. And I would imagine this run has been pretty fun for you to watch as it's been for me. And how do you like Montreal's chances against Carolina?
0: Listen, they're going to be in tough, right? Like Carolina is, it feels different for Carolina this year than it has in years past. And they play a hard style of game and they're going to be well rested and frothing to get ready here, for this next round. So, you know, for Montreal, it's imperative that they grab one early, grab a split on the road and try and find something at the Bell Center that you haven't been able to, which is a little bit of poise, a little bit of composure and not deviating from your game plan, because the Bell Center has to be a place that's difficult for the opposition, not difficult for the home team, to win games. And as far as their chances in the series go, you know, if they show that they can grab one early, then they'll be in the fight. But it's going to be difficult for them because as the series goes on, we're going to see the mileage for the Habs kind of hold them back a little bit. And we're going to see the lack of mileage for the Hurricanes really allow them to have a little extra pep in their step and be sharp and crisp. And it's just going to make it more difficult for Montreal to mount any kind of comeback as the series goes on. And, you know, part of the reason why it feels different for Carolina this year is, you know, we know them as a team that, you know, flips pucks out into the neutral zone, high off the glass, chip it in, forecheck, and kind of repeat that process over and over again. They're deeper than they have been in the past. Like, they don't have to play Jesperi Kotkaniemi because they, quite frankly, don't have to. They have better players this year, and Nick Ehlers is a big reason why that's the case, because he comes in the offseason. You know, the other thing, though, is this line with Stankoven, Hall, and Blake, they are really talented off the rush and these quick strike opportunities. And now Carolina goes into this series as like the number one rush team in the Stanley Cup playoffs, which is not something you would have been able to say about them in the past. So the team that was a one trick pony before has another trick up their sleeves, and Montreal is going to have to be aware of that.
2: TSN hockey analyst Frank Corrado, our guest, and that game goes tonight. That is Montreal and Carolina just after 8 p.m. And last night it was Vegas, Colorado, game number one. And the Avs were without Cale Makar. Clearly that's a huge loss for them. We'll see how that shapes up as the series progresses, Frank. But if Makar is out for the Avs, do you give the edge to the Golden Knights here? Something that I don't think anyone would have foreseen at the beginning of the series.
0: Well, I think considering the way game one went and Vegas already has one in the bag, then yeah, you have to give the edge to Vegas at this point. And, you know, Cale Makar, we know how good he is. I would have thought last night would have been an opportunity for someone like, you know, Sam Malinsky to say, this is my coming out party. Like, we don't have Makar. I'm a right-handed shot. I skate really well. Like, this is going to be the night where everyone kind of realizes how good I am. But credit to Vegas, like, Vegas really didn't let any of that happen. And one thing that you noticed throughout that game was, how many times was there 9 Eichel or 71 Carlson or 48 Hurdle kind of working back and lifting a stick or disrupting something? And it feels like inconsequential at the time. You're like, oh, they'll just regroup and they still have the puck. But over time, like, those little things, they added up in that game. And you know, for a team like Colorado that really wants to expose you by using their speed and, you know, kind of mounting these charges 200 feet away from the opposition's net, it just wasn't really, it wasn't readily available to them. And once they did get going, Vegas did a good job of clogging things up in the neutral zone. So this is you're starting to see why Vegas looks and feels different with Torts as opposed to Bruce Cassidy. And Cassidy was very detailed, but he would have been a little more on the conservative side of things. And Torts is a little more, let's get on our toes and let's defend up the ice. And that's how you have to play against Colorado. And they played it perfectly. And now, you know, no Makar gives Colorado one less weapon to kind of try and expose that. So Vegas would be in a good spot, and Carter Hart is, you know, continues to play unbelievable.
1: You know, I didn't, that whole answer you gave, I didn't hear you once say Mitch Marner, because he's been the guy that.
0: Yeah, it was a great assist last night. It was a beautiful assist last night. But I think it's more about the sum of their parts rather than in why is Mitch Marner having success? Okay, couple reasons. You know, let's call it for what it is. He hasn't had to play Tampa, Boston, Florida in their prime years. He had to play Utah and Anaheim. That doesn't take away anything from Mitch Marner. He has been like unbelievable. But Mitch Marner doesn't have to be everything for Vegas. Yeah. He just has to be himself. And think about, you know, we just kind of talked about the center ice position. Eichel, Carlson, Hurdle, Dowd. You know, and he's still surrounded by a really good goal scorer in Dorofeev and, you know, some other good wingers. But you're like, he just has to be him. He doesn't have, he just has to be him who's a superstar, not a superhuman. And he, you know, he really nice assist last night. Like he is feeling it, but he's in a great environment to be feeling it in.
2: Maybe an apology letter, Frank, you could write to Mitch Marner. That's one of Carlo's favorite jokes that he
1: can't
2: made.
1: Can't wait to read it.
2: Last week.
0: I think when's Carlo doing his apology letter?
2: That's a great question.
1: I don't have to apologize. I was the guy that I was always praising him. I'm the one that said, be careful what you wish for when you're chasing Marner out of town.
0: Yeah.
1: No apology for me.
0: No apology
1: I see you on SportsCenter every day. with your segments, just ripping the crap out of Marner. So
0: is that right? I think you're watching a different show.
2: Yeah, maybe a different network. That would never happen. That would never happen on TSN.
0: Listen, we analyze the games. The games happen.
1: Hey, we call it what it is. We call it the way that it is, man. 100%.
0: That's all it is. It's no different than reporting the news. That's all it is.
1: Agreed, buddy.
2: Well said. Well said. So, Frank, I guess the next time we speak to you, you'll be in beautiful Kelowna. And weather looks great. Can't wait for the broadcasts. It's very, very rare.
1: How long is the trip, Frank?
0: It's 9 games total. Yeah, if we get the tiebreaker game, it's going to be 9 games total. So it's
1: for 10 days.
0: It's a good schedule, and we have a great crew. So everyone's looking forward to it, and there might even be Mike McKenzie's the GM of the Kitchener Rangers. There could be a Bobby Mack sighting out there.
1: Bobby Mack sighting. Yeah, maybe. Is Bobby Mack going to join you guys golfing?
0: Well, I don't know. We'll see.
2: Probably too early for him. He's like, I'm retired.
1: Well, it's not too early for him. I'm just worried about O-Dog with that group.
0: O-Dog could never say no to Bobby Mack. That's one guy he could never say no to. You know
1: that's
0: that.
1: That's true.
2: That would be a very wise decision. Bobby Mack, a true legend.
1: Well, make sure you bring all your, animal repellent, whatever it is, because I heard O-Dog's segment the other day about being worried about.
0: Well, I've experienced that, like playing for Vancouver, we golfed, at training camp and other times, even in the regular season. Like I remember there was one February I was golfing out at UBC because the weather was so good. And it's so common to just see a bear. Like I probably played 5 rounds in my time as a Canuck, maybe 6. And I can remember seeing bears on like 3 of those occasions, and it's just normal. And it's kind of like seeing over here, like we see those geese or whatever, and you just kind of leave them be. They're like, it's just a bear. It's no problem. It's pretty normal.
1: I sent O-Dog the video the other day and he didn't give me a response back. I don't know if I scared him, but you remember that video that went viral of those 3 black bears that were like on the green of a golf course and just playing with the flag?
0: That was AI.
1: That wasn't AI.
0: I'm just joking.
1: they were like pole vaulting with the pole, like bouncing on it and stuff like that. Can you imagine if O-Dog pulls up to a par 3 and he says he sees that on the green? He's like, all right, guys, I'm out of here.
0: Yeah, we'll be saying check, please.
2: Yeah,
0: check, please.
2: That's exactly it. Well, Frank, Carlo and I will have the alert set for the Golf Canada app for your rounds. Looking forward to seeing some low 70s.
0: Why don't you guys tune in at 8:30 Eastern, watch the pregame show and watch the games. How about that?
2: Yeah, I guess we could do that too. But, I like golf stories, so you better have a lot of those, Frank. I look forward to chatting with you.
1: Hey, safe travels.
0: We'll find out who's the best golfer at the Memorial Cup between 4 teams. How about that?
1: Safe travels and have a great tournament like you always do. Have a great call in the games. You're going to be color, right? And O-Dog's going to be on the panel?
0: Between the benches this year, which is a new wrinkle. We haven't done this with the CHL before.
1: Between the benches?
0: Yeah.
1: Wow.
0: Yeah, so I think it's going to be pretty unique, and I don't know if we've never done it at TSN to have someone between the benches, so I don't know if previously they've done it.
1: So Victor's going to be up top, and you're going to be between the benches?
0: No, so Victor's going to stay with the Habs because he's the radio play-by-play voice, so he'll be doing Habs, and we have Dustin Nielsen, who's a great play-by-play guy.
2: You're going to hang out with Dusty for a week and a half?
0: Dusty's the man. So you guys know that.
2: Oh, I love Dusty.
0: His call, his CFL call is so good. It's so entertaining. So he's going to bring that same passion to our shows for
1: sure.
0: You're
1: going to get some dirt on you and
2: so tall.
0: No problem. No problem. You know what he's going to say? Everything is happening. So that's what he's going to say.
2: This guy loves the CFL. He is passionate about Dustin Nielsen's call. Well done, Frank. Thank you for doing this. Safe travels to Kelowna. We'll catch up with you. From British Columbia. Actually, you're probably not coming on the show. The time changed.
0: I'll come on the show because I'll be up. I'll be up early.
2: Oh, yeah,
0: I guess
2: that's
0: true.
2: You won't be
0: Yeah, and I don't know how you guys do 4 hours every day. You should talk to your bosses. Try and get it down to 3 hours. Okay.
1: We've tried.
0: See you later. All right, boys.
2: Thanks, Frank.
1: Yeah.
2: Okay. 4 hours is a lot. It's a lot. I was at this event yesterday, sports betting summit thing, and one guy comes up to me who's also in the business. And his show is like 40 minutes long. And he's like, dude, how do you do 4 hours every day? I do 40 minutes and sometimes it's challenging. I look at him and I said something that was profane. You can imagine.
1: You know, it wouldn't be that bad if we actually had like a third person. And
2: it's not bad. It's just challenging.
1: It's very challenging.
2: Yeah,
1: it's challenging more like in the months of June, July, August.
2: Yeah. Dude, when hockey ends, like you get into like when the Jays are 7 games under .500 in the middle of July.
1: Those are the challenging times. Record. But then I always remind myself, you know what? You put in a full day's work in 4 hours, and at 10 o'clock, you're done.
2: We're talking about sports and other nonsense. Yeah. It's not even a job.
1: We do a great job, the two of us, and I think a lot of it is because of the relationship we all have with each other, where, you know, we enjoy each other's company, we consider ourselves really close friends, and I just feel like it could be so much better if we had a third person.
2: I need more airtime. I need to talk more. I can't give up any of the airtime. Not happening.
1: Okay.
2: No chance. That's never happening.
1: I'll remember that. Can we clip that? I'll remember that when there's a certain thing that you say to me during segments of our show.
2: That never happens. I don't know what you're talking about. Well, let's hear what Steve Phillips had to say in about 10 minutes.
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4: 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Further west, Express to the 44 DVP, collision there, center lane. East 401, the Collectors Pass, Leslie, a crash blocking two right lanes. And now two left lanes blocked with the crash on the 427. You're heading south, Express to Dundas. Good news, at least, we need it. 403 eastbound at Mavis, that crash that was blocking the HOV and two left lanes are gone, but not the QEW eastbound ramp to Trafalgar. That collision's blocking the left lane. 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

0: think a Toronto audience, Toronto radio audience, wants to hear Mitch Marner post-game audio?
1: Yeah, why not?
0: You think it's fair to play it for them? To cringe hearing Mitch talk about his terrific play in the conference final. What a pass he made to Dorofeev last night. Like, that was sick. I have no idea how he even saw him there. Just reaching out, and was a very athletic play. And Marner continues to rack up the points. He leads the NHL in playoff scoring by a pretty decent margin. And I think when it's all said and done, I think it's going to be Marner and Jack Eichel at the top of the scoring list in the Stanley Cup playoffs. But here is Marner talking about his mindset in these playoffs.
2: I just try to take care of myself tonight, as I'm sure we all are. It's a very hard team we're playing against. We know that, and we know they're going to come with even more next game, and you know, we got to be ready for that. But yeah, all the guys I've been playing with around me have been, you know, making life really easy. I think they've done a great job of finding holes, finding plays for me to make, putting themselves in good areas to, you know, let me do my thing. Just trying to go out there and have confidence and swagger. That's something I always talk about. I try to always just go out there with the mindset of it's just another hockey game. Just go out there and do your thing. It's another opportunity to go out there and play the game. So that's how I look at all these opportunities, these moments. Just try to go out there, do our thing, have confidence in everyone that's on the ice and who you're out there with.
0: You think his former teammates in Toronto are cheering for him to succeed?
1: Of course.
0: Well, he did leave the team.
3: Yeah, but people probably understand why. I mean, guys aren't stupid.
0: I mean, it's worked out pretty well. Yeah. Look where Vegas is, 7 wins from a cup, and look where Toronto is.
3: Yeah.
0: Pretty big gap between the two situations.
3: I can't remember ever hearing Mitch Marner sound so calm and so confident in a playoff presser like he did just now. And it's easy to feel that way when you feel like you've got a lot of good things going for you. And again, in Toronto, it was always met with high expectations and a tremendous amount of pressure. And where that pressure came from, it's debatable. People say it came from the media. People say it came from the organization. People say it comes from inside the locker room. Some guys handle it differently, and clearly, he was a guy in this market that had a hard time handling it. And it's not, I've always been a Mitch Marner fan, and I still be a Mitch Marner fan. I think he's a tremendous human being. I think he's a tremendous hockey player. He hit a wall here in Toronto. And anybody who argues against that, I think it's foolish if you argue against that again, there's a track record. It's not just people coming up and making stuff up. There's a track record of his performances in the playoffs that have not even come close to what we're seeing the way he's played in Vegas. And look, maybe it's a good example that maybe it does take longer than what people expect, but you can't say that he wasn't given those opportunities to be that guy here, because if anything, he was given more of those opportunities to be that guy here, playing a bigger role. And maybe some guys just aren't capable of doing that on their own. I mean, Phil Kessel's another great example.
0: He's getting, Mitch Marner's getting a lot of help. Jack Eichel's been terrific. Mm. Howden's got a bunch of goals. Dorofeev's got a bunch of goals. They're getting great goaltending from Carter Hart. A lot of things are going the Golden Knights' way, and Mitch Marner, obviously, a big part of that. We'll let you hear what Steve Phillips had to say about the Jays' win last night on the other side. Great convo with Steve, who's back on the show, and we'll let you hear the convo next.
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5: Well, a bunch of problems have cleared, but we have a new one. On the East 401, the Express and Keel collision blocking the center lane. We still have the crash cleanup West Express of the 404 DVP blocking the center lane. And two left lanes blocked with the collision, 427 South Express at Dundas. As we're looking at a couple of stalls, 400 North Express at Highway 7 right lane. Westbound QEW Walker's Line stall right lane. College and University Avenue, a collision spotted. 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From the News Talk 1010 Traffic Center, I'm Dan Dealey.
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0: a great conversation, which we're going to let you hear a little bit of now. It began on what he thought of the Savage versus Schlittler matchup last night at Yankee Stadium.
1: Yeah, Savage was absolutely savage yesterday. And look, Cam Schlittler is really good too for the Yankees, and that matchup was a fun one. To your point, you know, both those young guys made major impacts in the playoffs last year. And matching up head to head, it really showed these are going to be two of the, when you start thinking about the young pitchers that will lead us into the future, these are certainly going to be two of them.
2: How important was it for the Jays to find a way to get a win in that game? A game that they found themselves in a lot of this year, you know, low scoring, one run game, you know, going into the game, the Jays ranked 30th in the league in one run games with a 4-10 record. And we just seen so many times with either Gausman or Cease and even Savage pitch gems late into the game and then they would find a way to lose it. How important was it for the Jays to get that performance and come out with a win?
1: Yeah, it was big. You know, you never really want to talk about games being big in the, you know, middle of May and later May, but it was. I think that, you know, you lose that one and then you're in the verge of potentially getting swept in the series against the Yankees. And, you know, you're trying to keep within arm's length of the Yankees and the Rays at the top of the division. And so, yeah, I think it was important. And for the Jays to know that they can win one of these games and that situational hitting early in the game, you know, that those at bats early in the game matter. And, you know, game at bats in the middle of the game, it's not just the ones late that, you know, the tack on run, getting a runner in from third base with less than two outs and finding a way to score that run can be the difference in the game later if your bullpen does bend a little bit and doesn't break, that you give up a run, but you got that second run early and you hold on and win. And so a lot of good positive messages to come out of that one. But it would be nice to get a laugher too. Just go out there and explode offensively. And everybody gets some relaxed at bats and start to feel confident about themselves, but they're not quite in that place just yet.
0: No, certainly not. And it does seem like it's a little bit far-fetched at this point in time that the Toronto Blue Jays could put together an offensive output that would produce a laugher just because of how mediocre their offense has been virtually all season, right? And it's crazy to look at the numbers. Yeah, George Springer's hitting below 200 this year. And of course, they're dealing with a lot of injuries. If I told you that Pinyungo would be hitting fifth for the Jays in the middle of May before the season started, you'd be like, sorry, pardon me? Who? But he's actually been a pretty good story, Steve. But is it safe to say that, I mean, as soon as this team gets healthy, which is still a ways away, getting Kirk back, getting Barger back in the lineup, getting a healthier George Springer, then you could see this team really start heating up in conjunction with that trio of aces that they have at the top of their rotation.
1: Yeah, I think so. And, you know, obviously Barrios being lost to Tommy John now as well has had the stress fracture in the elbow. They are hoping to get Bieber back at some point here, too. And so that's going to be one that, you know, he'll start his rehab tour. You know, we don't know what to really expect there. But, yeah, you get the aces rolling, Vladdy and Springer rolling, and, you know, you've got a chance to rattle off a 10-game winning streak and make up some of that ground that they've given up here early on. But, you know, the American League, you know, to a point, has been so bad early that, what are they, two games out of a wild card spot right now, or three games, two and a half out of a wild card spot. And so, you know, the American League has waited, and the good news for the Jays is that the league is waiting around for them to get hot. And they've not, you know, nobody's really run away with it, and everybody's in the same boat. But it could be the team that starts the earliest to heat up will be the ones that in the end, you know, make the playoffs. You know, you don't want to wait too long and let other teams start to get going and then, you know, create some margin where you can't overcome it. So, you know, they're fortunate that everybody else has struggled too, but it doesn't matter. They've got to get their act going and sooner rather than later.
0: Steve, you mentioned Jose Barrios. It was announced yesterday he'll have Tommy John. He's done for the year. He'll miss games next year as well. Where he's playing, who knows? But it was a really curious procedure for the Jays, how they handled the Barrios thing. Remember before the season started? Oh, yeah, he's actually got a fractured elbow. It's like, oh, okay. And then now it's revealed that he's got Tommy John surgery. How do you assess how they've handled this whole Barrios thing?
1: Yeah, I think, you know, the diagnostics, you know, which are so valuable in the MRIs and this, the CAT scans or CT scans and all that they do are great. But what it sounds like is that they realized there was a loose body in there, which again is, you know, happens because there's some looseness with the ligament, but it sounded like the loose body was now attached to the ligament itself, and therefore, you know, it needed to be replaced because it wasn't going to be able to function properly. And so, you know, there's so many different things that can happen. And when you get a picture of something in the imaging, it's sometimes hard to see that, like, for instance, that a loose body would now be attached to the ligament in some way. So once you're in there and you realize it, you've got to take some action. So, but I agree. It's odd, but not uncommon that, you know, one thing could lead to another, could lead to another, could lead to another, and trying to work your way back from a stress fracture where he wasn't really feeling a lot of pain, but they just knew it was in there, you know, could lead to some of the other issues going on. And so, you know, I'm never surprised if there's a ligament issue going on when somebody's feeling something in their elbow, even if it's not diagnosed initially as a ligament issue.
2: Where is your concern right now with Vlad Guerrero Jr.? I mean, how much longer do Blue Jays fans have to wait for him to break out and be this offensive leader that we expect him to be?
1: Yeah, you know, he's such a guy that feeds off of confidence. When he's confident, his posture is different, his complexion is different. Just everything about him is different. The energy level. And, you know, when he's not ultimately confident, he still can be a good hitter because what he does is he sort of gets out on that front foot a little bit. But when you do that, it really gives you the downward plane swing. And you can't, when you're on that front foot, you can't then get on the back foot and create the leverage that you need to lift the baseball. And so, you know, he's got to get back into, you know, that big Vladdy swing, the home run derby swing that we see where he's sort of tilted backwards a little bit. You can see he's trying to hunt the bottom of the baseball. He only gets there when he's really confident. And right now he'll cheat on the fastball to get there. And he can still, because of his bat speed, hit it hard and hit it on the ground. And he still can get out there, keep his hands back and hit the breaking ball, but he can't lift it. He's going to hit everything on the ground. And so until he gets to where he waits back and trusts that he can let the ball travel and then make his decision, because he still has the bat speed to do that, he's going to be you know, a singles hitter or a doubles hitter and not a home run hitter. And so, you know, he needs to be the aircraft carrier, and that guy hits the ball out of the ballpark and gets on base and hits for average, and he's not at that place right now.
0: Steve Phillips with us here on First Up. So Tampa wins again. They're now 33-15. They're 9-0 against the AL East at home this season. Four games clear of the Yanks. Just how legit do you think the Tampa Bay Rays are when it comes to the top contenders in the American League?
1: Yeah, they're legit. You know, the question is, can they sustain it? You know, they piece together every inning and every game with matchups. And they have some extraordinary talent. I mean, you think about the lineup. Yandy Diaz is crushing it this year. Junior Caminero is going to have his name changed to Senior Caminero because that dude's a man.
0: Nice.
1: You know, and they get on base. And Jonathan Aranda is a dude at first base that can get on and he can slug and do a lot of things. So, and the pitching's been better than I would have thought. I mean, Nick Martinez pitching to 1.5 ERA. I didn't see that coming. You know, he's a journeyman guy who's been valuable pitcher, versatile guy, can start or relieve. But he's never pitched to this, but they do a great job of getting more out of guys who have had success in other places. They take their game to another level. And Drew Rasmussen's been terrific. McClanahan's been good coming back in. But how many innings can McClanahan throw? Rasmussen's been injury prone. And, you know, how long will the Nick Martinez bubble last? So there will be some regression there for them, but they're creating a real separation that will allow them to play 500 baseball maybe the rest of the year and still end up earning a playoff spot.
2: Maybe it was the new roof that they put in at the Trop that has created this new luck that they've had.
1: They are playing great at the Trop. They are playing out of their mind.
2: Steve, do you ever envision baseball finally creating a solution for Tampa. For as good as this team is, how do they not have a better stadium?
1: Yeah, well, they're going to get one. You know, they've identified the location. It is in Tampa, just down the block from the Tampa Bay Buccaneers football stadium, just down the block from George Steinbrenner Field, where they played last year, the Yankee spring training location. I think it's Hillsborough Community College campus. There's a plot of land there that they have identified down Dale Mabry Avenue, one of the key, you know, avenues in Tampa there. So they've identified a location. They've got the big plan of a, you know, like a battery around it and you know, restaurants and hotels and you name it. But it's going to take a few years to get there. But, you know, they may have to extend their lease in Tampa for one more year beyond what it was agreed to. But I think there seems to be some real traction right now for a stadium to happen.
2: Kind of feel like with the success they've had at an organization, if they get a new ballpark, like, it could be a serious destination for free agents, couldn't it?
1: It could be. Yeah, the question is, you know, I don't know, even in Tampa, what level of fan base you're going to get. I just don't know. You know, like in Miami, I understand why they don't get fans, because you don't have any fans to the west. You have very few fans to the east and no fans to the south, just because of the peninsula that you're in Florida. And so people have to come from the north primarily, and there's just not enough people. In Tampa, you are going to get some from you're not going to get anything from the west, but you are going to get fans from the north, south, and in east. The question is, you know, are people in St. Pete going to travel across the bridge to Tampa when people in Tampa didn't travel across the bridge to go to St. Pete? And, you know, is there going to be enough of a fan base to generate the kind of revenues to be able to go get a premium free agent? I don't know the answer to that, really. Mm-hmm. We know that it's not an answer right now. And the question is, will they be able to do it in Tampa? And I think it'll be better, but I don't know that it's going to be enough to make a huge difference.
0: Yeah, right now, nobody shows up. There's like 10,000 people show up to see the Tampa Bay Rays, who are one of the best teams in the sport. Hopefully, as the season progresses, that changes, because healthy economy in the world of Major League Baseball is good for everybody. I'll have my FanDuel best bets on the other side. Big one tonight in Carolina. I'll fill you in on my three favorite plays next.
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4: The 427 South Express at Dundas crashes, blocking two left lanes, still a headache for drivers trying to access the Gardner QEW as we're looking at a stall. QEW westbound, Walker's Line right lane block finally cleared. The 401 issues, is it heavy? Absolutely, on the 401 and 404 DVP. College and University at last check dealing with a collision. 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From the News Talk 1010 Traffic Center, I'm Dan Dealey.
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0: 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One of my buddies who's a huge Habs fan is in Egypt. And he's got to stay up till like crazy hours of the night to watch tonight's game. Could be a celebration, or maybe not. We'll have to wait and find out just after 8 o'clock. Canada-Norway coming up here on TSN 1050. You can watch it on TSN as well. I'm going to turn off my system, settle in, and watch some more puck, baby.
1: Lucky you, buds. Lucky you. I will be listening to the game on this station on my way to work to do the 2 o'clock games. So
0: you don't work hard enough. Your
1: zero.
0: Work ethic is lacking.
1: That's what everyone says around here.
0: Your hat looks outstanding, by the way. Is that a national hat?
1: It is.
0: That is so nice. The logo is unreal.
1: Yep.
0: What a piece.
1: Which one looks better, the one on my hat or the one on my ring?
0: Oh, kiss the ring, baby. Kiss the ring. The Paulo Koliakovo triumph at the Nash. Yep. A couple years ago. Maybe you're going to be terrible this year because you don't play golf anymore. So you have to work
1: I don't play golf at all, but whatever. Anyways, we got to wrap.
0: Oh, yeah. Okay. Farewell.
1: Ciao.
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3: Let's start with good news for a change. 427 South Express at Dundas. That crash is cleared away. But on the northbound side, just as you pass the QEW Gardner, two left lanes are blocked with moving maintenance as we have more problems on the 401. Eastbound at Highway 25, collision left lane. And then East Express near Keele, the left lane is blocked from a collision there. Eastbound Rogers blocked in Caledonia for a crash investigation. 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
8: 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Because that was it.
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0: Hedberg and Zurich are set for another doubleheader at the 2026 World Hockey Championship as Day 7 is set to kick off. Coming off a four-point performance against Denmark, Sidney Crosby leads the unbeaten Canadians for the first of a back-to-back that begins with a tilt against Jakob Berglund and Team Norway. It's been a terrific start to the tournament for the Finns, who will only get better with the addition of this man. Mikael Granlund has arrived in Switzerland and set to make his debut today. While no one at the Worlds has scored more than Rudolf Balcers, but the Latvian captain would trade in some of those goals for a win after coming off a loss to Austria. They're in a real battle for one of those final quarterfinal spots in Group A. We welcome you to TSN's continuing coverage of the Men's World Hockey Championship. Marco alongside Cameron Gods. We're at the midway point of the preliminary round, and after 2 days off, Canada will now play three games over the next 4 days, beginning with today's game against Norway as they try to improve to 4-0. Also, the Finns will try to do the same as they face Latvia. And later today, Switzerland coming off a 9-0 win over Austria yesterday, faced Great Britain. Denmark faces Slovakia, both of those games at 2 p.m. Eastern, 11 a.m. Pacific. So far, Canada has a win against their rivals from Sweden, and also they exercised some demons with a victory against Denmark after the Danes beat them in a quarterfinal matchup a year ago. They're the only team in Group B with a perfect record with all their wins coming in regulation, but there's always room for improvement. And with more on that, let's welcome in the guys who are calling today's game in Freiburg, Gord Miller and Mike Johnson.
1: Well, Mark, stop me if you've heard this before, but the goal of these tournaments is to get better every day, and what are the areas of improvement for Team Canada?
2: The power play. Now, we're nitpicking. Canada's 3-0. They piled up a lot of goals. Goals against is good. Sticking to the system is good. Line combination seems to be doing all right. But they are just 1-for-7 on the power play so far. Two parts of that equation. The 7 is an issue. Only 7 power play opportunities in 3 games. That's not enough. They need to put the opposition in places where they take more penalties to give themselves more opportunities. And then you can work on the 1. You have Backlund Celebrini, one of the best power play producers in the NHL. You got Evan Bouchard, one of the best power play defensemen in the NHL. You got Crosby, you got Scheifele, you got Vilardi. You have so many weapons, and right now it feels like the chemistry is a little bit off, overpassing a little bit, and they're still trying to find out exactly who wants the puck, where, and how. And I think getting the 2 Jets players involved, both Vilardi and Scheifele, will go a long way getting this power play going, because right now, if we're nitpicking, and we are, it'd be the one part of the game that they can improve.
1: Canada 24-2 all-time against Norway at the World Championship. In 2023, Norway took a 2-0 lead on Canada, one that gave it a shootout. The other win by Norway was in 2000. Mark?

0: Like the sun rising in the east, you can always count on Gord bringing up that game to Mike Johnson, who was on Team Canada in 2000. These are two of the best teams when it comes to save percentage. And I know it is early, but Norway has only given up the one goal. Henrik Halkalin has a pair of shutouts. He will not be the starter today. Tobias Norman gets the start. He gave up one goal in his lone game so far in the tournament. And as mentioned, Canada, the only perfect team in Group B because all of their wins coming in regulation. Czechia technically is in first place despite a loss. They have one game up, or they played one more game than Canada, so they have 10 points after four games. So it's been a couple of days, but a reminder that the last time we saw Canada was that victory against Denmark where it was 0-0 going into the third period. And technically the game-winning goal was scored by a guy who you know very well, your former teammate Gabe Vilardi.
1: Yeah. Gabe is a player who, regardless of where he's going to play, he will find a way to make it work. And in Winnipeg, he's found his home next to Mark Scheifele and Kyle Connor. A lot of that's because the work he does in and around the net. I'm still of the belief he's a top 10 player in the world at this type of stuff. His ability to get pucks in tight, just a little move like this. All he does is lift his stick a little bit. He doesn't lift it over a player's head. He doesn't do that. The puck doesn't travel too far in front of him where he's reaching for it. All those little skills are stuff he works on a daily basis. One of the things we do after practice, we play essentially keep away or hog. Some teams call it dangleitis. Suffice to say, I didn't have the puck much when I played it with him, but he was so good at it. And when you do something like that with intent, day after day, you work on a lot of those skills he has and he's so proficient in.
0: Yeah, we've seen some offense from those middle two lines, including from Ryan O'Reilly, who has scored a lot of Ryan O'Reilly type of goals so far in the tournament.
1: Yeah. Another guy who really understands his game and is very good around the net is Ryan O'Reilly. He has the ability to understand exactly what he needs to do. A lot of teams right now, when you talk about analytics, have one of two schools of thought. It's either shoot the puck as much as you can or understand where your best opportunities are to shoot. O'Reilly understands that maybe better than anyone else. This year he had 81 shots in the slot area, but he only had around 150 shots this year. He makes sure his shots count. So far in this tournament, he's played three games, he has three shots, and he has three goals. Pretty good percentages, if you ask. I believe that's 100, not a math guy, but I believe that's 100%. And if, as a player who understands your strengths and your weaknesses, goes a long way to helping you have a successful career and makes you a lot more attractive to your teammates because they know you're not going to go outside yourself.
0: You know, usually we're used to an NHL head coach being behind the bench for Team Canada. Misha Donskov took this job a year ago. What have been your early impressions of how he's handled Team Canada?
1: Excellent. He has handled them the way you'd want to handle a team. Coming into this tournament, like you said, he was an unknown, unless you're part of Hockey Canada, because he's been part of Hockey Canada for a long time. He's actually held a lot of different hats, and he's currently got, I think, at this point, 5 gold medals with Team Canada. So far in this tournament, what I've noticed from him, one of the things that he does a very good job of making sure his defense break out in tandems. Then he wants them joining the rush. In this tournament, we've seen so far, rush coverage is very, very hard for a lot of teams because they only implement so many things. He's made a few changes up front to his forward lines, moving Martin with that top line. Choosing a 19-year-old to play alongside those two is not an easy task. He chose that, and it's had very good returns. The biggest thing for me has been his demeanor. There have been a few tight games in this tournament against Sweden, against Denmark. That was a testy game. We heard Celebrini talk, but that demeanor that he holds, I believe it's really resonating with the group. If you can have that type of calmness in a tournament that is pretty tense because it's only a short amount of time, that's the type of coach you want behind the bench, and you can see why Canada has chosen him.
0: All right, so he hasn't touched the blue line yet, but it is Porter Martone up on the top line. Let's hear now from Canada's head coach, Misha Donskov, with Britt Dorn.
2: What kind of habits or parts of your game are you really trying to form with this team in these games, knowing that down the stretch these habits are going to matter?
3: You know, we talk about our foundation every day, you know, how we break the puck out, how we transition the puck in the neutral zone, our forecheck, you know, our interior game in the offensive zone. So those are the areas that we're constantly reinforcing with the guys. We did a real good job in practice yesterday hitting on those areas along with our special teams.
2: You mentioned, you know, a tough opponent today in Canada. How can you try to limit their offensive efforts given their talent up front?
4: We have to be close to them all the time, in their face all the time. We have to play smart. We have to play play with a good discipline with the puck, special with the puck, because when we have five guys behind the puck, we are really difficult to meet. If we lose the puck everywhere on the ice, they can take it.
0: Meanwhile, it's been a great start for Alex Barkov and the Finns. Some would even say it's been a pretty sweet start as well. A puck for chocolate? I'll take that trade. We'll get you set for their game against Latvia when we return after the break.
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0: Worlds will be the last for longtime Hockey Canada massage therapist Andy Hoopy. This is his 20th World Championship that he has worked for Hockey Canada, along with many other events like the World Juniors and the Spangler Cup. The players honored him with t-shirts with Andy's face on it as we wish him the best in his upcoming retirement. Few people are more popular in Canadian hockey circles as Andy is. Meanwhile, in Group A, Finland and Switzerland really starting to separate themselves from the pack. The Swiss in action later today. They're 4-0. Finland a perfect 3-0 to begin the tournament, and they have a new star in the lineup. With more on that, let's welcome in Dan Robertson and Kevin Sawyer.
11: Thanks a lot, Mark. Kevin, last Friday when the Finns started the tournament, they lost Teuvo Teravainen for the entire tournament. But with Anaheim being beaten by Vegas, that made Mikael Granlund available. He will play today, make his debut. What can he mean to this roster?
12: Well, he gives them some big-time juice. This is a guy that's nearing 1,000 games in the NHL. He's got over 650 points. Playmaker. Playmaking ability. Paired now with Barkov on that top unit. This is a guy that's been around the block a time or two. He's won a gold medal in this tournament back in 2022. with the Finns. So you're right. Teravainen out, that hurt early. They get a huge bump here getting a veteran player like Mikael Granlund in, and it gives Barkov an elite player to play with. I think Barkov, as good as he is at making players around him better, it's nice to have an elite NHL proven scorer and playmaker on his wing. This gives Finland, to me, a lot of hope, and it gives them the right pieces to have a real shot at this tournament.
11: And if you look at Latvia, Kristaps Gudlevskis has been outstanding in goal, but he will get the rest today. Marek Mittens, a former New Jersey Devils farmhand, will get the call for Latvia in net. Mark?
0: Thanks, guys. So with Granlund coming over to the World, it forces an adjustment for the Lions, a nice problem to have for Finland, and it means Jesse Puljujärvi moves down to the second line, a guy who has 5 points so far through three games.
1: I wouldn't see that as a demotion. I'd see that a balancing of the lines. Puljujärvi has always excelled when playing for Finland. He had 17 points in 7 games in the World Juniors, and so far in this, he's leading the team in goals with 3 and points with 5. He's a player that screams potential. When you watch him play, you're always hoping and expecting more out of him. There's a reason why he was a 4th overall pick. With Finland, so far in this tournament especially, you're seeing why he's such a special player. The hope for Finland, now that he's on a second line, off the line with Barkov, he can continue to play that way.
0: Finland has dominated the head-to-head with Latvia, but their last 3 games all decided by a single goal. Let's hear from our 2 coaches with Lindsay Hamilton.
13: You have a 3-0 start to this tournament. What areas of your game have you liked the most in this undefeated start?
14: Special teams and defense and good goalies. So and I think we are humble enough to understand that we have to improve our game. And last game against the USA, we gave too many turnovers. So puck management today, it's really important.
13: Right off the puck drop.
15: Yeah, we know how they, what for quality the Finns got. What I said, we need to stay 5 guys on the ice. We don't need to make some stupid penalties. Go aggressive to the net. Maybe provide Finns for some penalties and realize our chances. That's what I said, chances will come.
0: So in both of our games, we have teams looking to remain unbeaten as Canada looks to improve to 4-0 against Norway. You can see that game on TSN 1. Latvia faces the perfect Finns on TSN 4.
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0: first week of the 2026 World Hockey Championship coming to a close. Canada will take on Norway in the first game here in Freiburg today. Canada 3-0 in the tournament. Coming off 2 days off after a hard-fought 5-1 win over Denmark, a game that was scoreless after two. And for Norway, a 2-1 record, but the tough road is ahead. Norway's next four games are against quarterfinalists from last year, the next three against Canada, Sweden, and the Czechs. And Norway hosts Tinas Kobler, a Toronto second-round pick in 2025, but they do not have Mark Bickenstad, their number one center, who played sparingly in their last game against Italy, and is apparently not playing today or for the rest of the tournament, we're told. Won the last meeting 4-1 in the 2024 tournament. Canada had its hands full with Denmark through 40 minutes. A scoreless tie, but then Becklin, Celebrini, Sidney Crosby and company broke loose. Crosby with four assists in the third period of that game. First time he's had four assists in a Canadian uniform at an IHF tournament. Andreas Martinsson, the longtime captain of the Norwegian national team, playing in his 14th World Championship. 35-year-old, spent 4 years in the NHL. Misha Donskov, the 49-year-old, coach of Team Canada here, and will coach Canada at the World Junior Championship in Edmonton coming up in December. And for Norway, Petter Thoresen, 64-year-old, sixth year of the head coach of their national team. Norway 12th last year. The referees are Thomas Ronski from Slovakia, Andre Schrader of Germany, who worked the Olympic tournament. Otto Dermas and Andres Nyquist are the linesmen. Cam Talbot gets the starting goal for Canada, a 19-save shutout against Italy in his last appearance, his fifth shutout in 9 career games for Canada at the World Championship. And Tobias Norman opened the tournament for Norway against Slovakia, now 2 goals on 19 shots in that 2-1 defeat.
1: Clock is good. Clock is good. Good? Okay, guys, let's go. Six.
0: That was a 1-1 tie in the third period of that game against Slovakia, and Norway's open. First of two here today in Freiburg. Later on, Denmark will take on Slovakia. Well, Holloway works that free. And Martinsson up ahead to Tinas Kobler, who spent this past season with Leksand in the Swedish Hockey League. They got relegated in the top Swedish league. Martinsson back on it. Plays that back around. Dan Solberg, the Anaheim first-round pick, moves up from his defense position. And here's Martinsson back with it. Solberg leads Norway in ice time per game. Martinsson plays that back with Solberg. A shot that was blocked in front by Ryan O'Reilly. And flipped back down to the Norwegian zone. O'Reilly and his Canadian teammates still buzzing 2 days later about Sidney Crosby's one-handed assist to O'Reilly. As Crosby works it and shoots. Stopped by Norman. And the rebound put through the crease by Celebrini. Crosby. Almost a no-look assist there. As Vesterheim spins back for Norwegian. Hockey Olsen has that pass picked off by Celebrini. He finds Crosby for Porter Martone. That pass just out of his reach. Now Crosby back on it. Crosby snaps that pass back, ticked away. Elsman closing quickly on Parker Witherspoon. Witherspoon steers that away. Canadian families will start arriving tomorrow. As Celebrini works in. Long shot to pie. Martone batting at it. This guy is in the midst of a line change. Celebrini is taken down by Christian Ostby. And the first power play of the game will go to Canada.
2: See the danger in mishandling pucks against the Celebrini line. Trying to move a puck out quickly, gets turned over, Bouchard to Crosby. Strange to see Crosby shoot from so far away. He doesn't often do that, but Norman struggled with the rebound nonetheless, and must be reaching with a stick in the hands, knocks Celebrini down, and the power play goes to work, which we touched on before the game, as the one part of the offensive package for Canada that is not working as well as they'd like.
0: Meantime, in Zurich, Rudolf Balsers has scored 10 seconds in. Latvia, 1-0 lead on Finland. Balsers, sixth goal in the tournament. Back at the point, Morgan Riley with a shot that's deflected wide, and Dylan Holloway back with it. Bouchard has Canada's power play goal in the tournament. Holloway back to Riley, feeds it across. Robert Thomas back to Morgan Riley, in for Holloway. Thomas chips that pass to Tavares, works it back across, but that pass was tipped away by Ostrom Solsten, and the puck goes up and out.
2: That was a good opportunity. Tavares had to seem to Holloway, had to snap it just a hair quicker. As Ryan O'Reilly was battling in front, he's had another excellent start to an international tournament for Canada. The all-time games played leader for Canada at the World Championship. Third in points all-time. Goes about his business.
0: Crosby now with the number one power play unit up there. Feeds that back to Bouchard for Crosby. Crosby, Bouchard shoots. That's kicked out by Norman.
2: Norman moving vertically a lot on that save. Darting out towards the puck. And they come on top of the crease to keep it back in it.
0: Sent back down to the Canadian zone. And Bouchard back to pick it up. The 26-year-old from Oakville, Ontario. The seventh NHL season with all NHL D-men in points this year. Celebrini winds in. Celebrini slings that around, picked up by Vilardi. Down to Celebrini. Crosby takes that pass on the goal line and skipped away from him. Krogdahl sends it down the ice. Seconds to go in Canada's first power play of the game. Bouchard. Rink wide pass for Crosby. Slings it back to Thomas. Robert Thomas drops that back. Almost chipped away. Austin Solsten, but kept alive. Comes down by Thomas. In the final seconds of the power play. Tavares. Bouchard. All the way. Shoots. That was blocked. Crosby steps up the penalty box. Ostrom Solsten works in. Ostrom Solsten, a backhand shot stopped by Talbot. And a one shot on that power play. Back at the point. Hurod shoots. It goes high off the glass. And all the way back with it. Koblar chips that back in deep. Poked away. Zach White. No, Dylan Cousins works ahead. Cousins winds in. First look for the fourth line for Canada as Fraser Minton comes out with Connor Brown and Dylan Cousins. Played back in by Weatherspoon. Centering pass. Great stop there by Norman. Point blank. And he turned away Cousins.
2: What a stop by Norman.
0: He passed to Bucky. Olsen plays it back in. And picked out by Cousins. That pass turned over. Chance for Vesterheim in front. Cousins took that away. That was stolen back by Bucky Olsen. Centers it. Vesterheim, a backhand shot. Rebound loose in front. Bucky Olsen winds back and he fires, scores. Eskil Bucky Olsen. Gives Norway a 1-0 lead and Canada trails for the first time in the tournament.
2: Tough shift for Dylan Cousins. Got the chance at one end to one time in the empty net. Elects to go to his backhand. And, oh, he's got all kinds of room. Just doesn't elevate it. Happens sometimes. But then in the other end, gets the puck on his stick. Couple times, turns it over, and Bakke Olsen jumps on it and puts it past Cam Talbot. And Norway fully engaged in this game now, gets a kill early and a lead.
0: Yesterday saw the first time the teams have allowed the first goal in one game.
2: Played three games. They've given up two goals.
3: Mm-hmm.
2: Offense will be hard to come by. They defend well.
0: Henrik Hockman, who has shown us their last two, not playing today. The Salston puts that wide. In 2023, Norway took a 2-0 lead on Canada and won that game 3-2 in a shootout. All the way for Riley works in. Ryan O'Reilly turned away in tight. Now Salston back with it. Just ahead by Mikael Ovi Olsen. Evan Bouchard back to pick it up. Celebrating line back out there for Canada. Bouchard. Up for Martone. Chips that down. Now Crosby goes after it. Around for celebrating. Martone trying to pick that free. At the line, picked up by Bouchard. Steen got it behind him. Moves on ahead. Bergman looks ahead. Jakob Bergman had a natural hat trick against Slovenia earlier in the tournament. Bouchard chips on ahead for Martone. Works it in, shoots it, goes off the stick of Osby. Up and out of play. 13-19 to go in the first period. Norway a 1-0 lead on Canada.
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0: Back in Freiburg on this Thursday afternoon. Canada, after 2 days off, is in a battle with Norway.
2: A lot of the early game moments against Denmark, Norway, Italy, Slovenia, regardless of who they're playing, have been close in the group. Should not be a surprise.
0: Thomas wins that faceoff back to Whitecloud. And Vilardi turned away in tight as Norway clears it back out. Norway 12th last year, the 8th straight year they finished between 11th and 13th.
2: Consistent.
0: Darnell Nurse plays that around. And chip back down. Well, pass it to runner. Moves out of the center ice. Defense pairing with Max Prodal. Passes to a long time for them as Thomas is turned away in tight. Pushing passes to him. Max Prodal. For the number one pair for a long time for this Norwegian team. Scheifele spins back for it. Scheifele tied up. By Cassis to Lopez. Thomas has it back. Sends that towards the goal. Knocked away by Bucky Olsen. He played for Linköping in the Swedish league last year. Now Vesterheim moves in on Nurse. Vesterheim drops it back. Elsman works in. Roll up his stick. And Thomas ahead for Scheifele. Mark Scheifele shovels that back down to the Norwegian zone.
2: Canada will quickly realize Norway is quick to the puck and physical at the point of contact. They have to be prepared for that kind of pace to the defensive game of Norway.
0: Salston clips that down. Four Norwegian in the NHL this past season. Led by, as always, Matt Zuccarello. But another on the way, Michael Brinson. Kutek Meghart is in the American League for Detroit. Scored the overtime winner last night against the Chicago Wolves for Grand Rapids to keep them alive in that series. Brancic Meghart, a first-round pick a couple of years ago.
2: I wonder if Norway was watching that game. Happy for Michael, but upset that he's still playing. And here's Jonas Cousins. That was a great opportunity. Not the finish he was looking for, but there's the turnover. That eventually, again, the turnover. That results in the goal against. It's a tough moment early for Cousins.
0: Martone comes leaping in. He's along the boards for Celebrini, who flips that back in deep. Osby back around for Hurro. Here is Macklin Celebrini. It's Martone to get back onside. Pivots in. Feeds it across. Martone can't get a shot away. Back down to Crosby. Celebrini keeps it alive. That pass across for Bouchard. Ticked away. Now Celebrini back with it. Stevens still on him. There's a penalty coming again to Norway.
2: Christina's frustrated. He thought he got held last shift. Didn't get a call. And now he commits an obvious hold and heads to the box. Microphone not working. That's okay. We'll tell him. Roestine, 12, Norway, 2 minutes for a hold. And it all comes from Macklin Celebrini moving all over the offensive zone. He's on one side to the other. Death is inside. Of course, that's a holding penalty, which brings us back to now the second power play of the game for Canada. First one did not look very good. A little too stationary with the bodies. Not a lot of movement. So, talented players, but not hard to figure out.
0: Chipped out by Martinson. Plays that back down to the Canadian zone as Bouchard goes back to pick it up. Also being missed in the Deacon's absence for Norway. He's the number one face-off man of the tournament. Up around 70%. Bouchard plays it back around for Celebrini. Celebrini, Crosby, Vilardi, turned away by Norman, point blank.
2: Try a little something different, a little pop play to Vilardi, but O'Neill gets down to make it a difficult shot. If you look at the names, incredible talent on the power play, creativity, all of it, just not yet clicking.
0: Face off, won by Salston. Here's Martin Runnell. Time to set it down the ice. Brought up by Bouchard. Swings that back to Shifley. Up ahead to Vilardi. Drops that back to Bouchard. Bouchard for Celebrini. Walks it and shoots. Norman screened to make the save, and now Shifley back with it. Shifley back across to Celebrini. Brings that down to Vilardi. To Crosby. Shifley. Pivots back. Shifley down to Crosby. For Celebrini. 40 seconds to go on the power play. Back across. Shifley a chance. They fired that wide. Celebrini. Back down to Crosby. In for Celebrini. Crosby has a look. Plays it back. Bouchard shoots. Norman, a point blank save there. Shifley down to Vilardi. Back for Shifley. 20 seconds to go on the power play. Bouchard. Back for Shifley. To the goal mouth. Vilardi with a chance. Norman down. Kick that away. And Vilardi goes back to win it. To Crosby. Flips it back in front. Norman gets a glove down. Finally, and hangs on with 4 seconds to go in the power play.
2: They had good looks. Tons of time in the offensive zone. Found a couple seams. Celebrini zips it through to Shifley. Norman quick to get to the post. Not a lot of room there. Bouchard. Watch how far out Norman gets though. Way outside his crease for the save. You'd love to keep him pinned in there somehow if you could. Vilardi again on the short side. Lots of opportunities, but right now Norman got the answer with his aggressiveness.
0: O'Reilly for the faceoff. Wins that back to Morgan Riley. Crossboard Tavares. Tavares shoots at the front tie off the glass and out of play. 1-0 Norway leads here in the first.
3: Bell GP Canada propels F1 back to Montreal for one of the most unpredictable and exciting races of the season.
6: 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The McLarens collide! George Russell wins!
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2: A 1-0 here. The shots are 10-4 in favor of Canada in Zurich. Anders Bjornen has scored a tying goal. Then Henry Jokaharju, the go-ahead goal for the Finns. 2-1 lead on Latvia in the first. Ryan O'Reilly wins a face-off. Back to Morgan Ryan. Noah Steen works ahead. Puts that back down as Dylan Holloway goes back for it. Bergman stepped into him. O'Reilly back for Morgan Riley. Wide pass to Ryan O'Reilly. Call it icing as O'Reilly there in time.
3: Norway probably deserves a little bit of credit for their penalty kill. They are perfect in the tournament. No goals against.
2: Now 13 for 13.
3: They haven't played the best teams, but...
2: Well, that's now.
3: Now you're starting, and it still looks pretty good.
2: Johannesson, a long shot, scores! Johannesson through the traffic, and Norway's got a 2-0 lead.

0: missing on the wayward Morgan Riley pass.
1: Comes back to bite Canada. Try to stretch it out. Ryan O'Reilly loses a faceoff, and then it's just with a layered screen quickly shot in by Johannesson. Rolling puck, dipping and diving. I don't think Cam Talbot ever sees it with Pettersson and Koblar in front. And 2-0 Norway on 5 shots halfway through the first period.
2: Shades of 2023 when Norway took a 2-0 lead in that game and beat Canada 3-2 in a shootout. Norway has 2 wins all time in 26 meetings with Canada. The other win in 2000, Mike Johnson.
0: I can tell you all about that one. I was on the receiving end of it.
2: There's White House centers it. Put wide by Dawson Mercer.
0: It was this kind of game when I played it. Shots were 40 to 15. They were opportunistic. We were snake bit. And that's all it takes against a good defending team. That is a good goal. Good release by Johannesson on the rolling puck to get it that much velocity. Talbot is nowhere near seeing it. Doesn't even move until it's past him.
2: Johannesson in his 9th world championship, played for Lahti in the Finnish league this year.
0: If you're Canada, the good news, there's 48 minutes left to play. Lots and lots and lots of time. But Norway certainly has earned Canada's full attention.
2: Eight to go in the opening period. Johannesson to the line out as Witherspoon goes back to pick it up. For Crosby, that bounced away from him, and now Martone tries to slay it back in, but it goes over the glass and out.
0: This is where the early power play inefficiencies hurt even more, because it's one thing if you're winning already or it's scoreless, but when you're trailing, those opportunities present chances to change the dynamic of a game. Canada has been 0-2 in this one.
2: There's Bouchard with it, celebrating. Back to Parker Weatherspoon, who sends it back down to the Norwegian zone. Osby goes back. Celebrating. Swings back. The Weatherspoon. Up for Bouchard. The shots on goal in favor of Canada. 2-0 lead for Norway. Bouchard up for Celebrini. Drops it back to Martone. Crisscrossing with Crosby. Drops for him. Crosby directing traffic. Works it in front. Shot by Celebrini. Was blocked. And sent down the ice by Christian Osby. Icing call against the Norwegians.
0: There are going to be so many bodies in front of Tobias Norman the rest of the game for Norway. They are going to pack it in, pack it back, and make it difficult for Canada to get anything clean. Even that last sequence, nice crisscrosses, Celebrini in the slot. 2 or 3 bodies for him to try to shoot through before he even gets to the goaltender.
2: The draw picked up by Velarde, drops it down to White, out in for Thomas. Osby plays that back around, knocked down by White. Powder shot, Norman save. Velarde plays it back across, just out of the reach of Scheifele. Mark Scheifele slings it back across to White, tees it up and shoots. Now we stop there. Scheifele works it, scores. Mark Scheifele gets his first of this world championship, and Canada's back down by 1.
0: It's a big goal for Canada. It's a big goal for Mark Scheifele. The only forward in the tournament played every game who didn't have a point yet for Canada. Moves his feet and makes it happen. He tries to pop out for the rebound. And cruising down the middle, bounces through. Strong stick, good stick handle on his way down.
2: Wow.
0: Bobby Orr smiling somewhere. Diving out, chopping it up. And gets Canada back within 1.
2: back at the World Championship for the fourth time. Gold medalist back in 2016 for Canada.
3: Coming off a monster year in Winnipeg.
2: Over 100 points for the Jets. Prokop. Squeeze that back out. O'Reilly. The death of a T-check chipped in by Dylan Holloway, and Tavares goes after it. Tavares battles for that. Back across to O'Reilly. Holloway pivoting back. Tied up there by Don Solberg. Spent the year this year with San Diego in the American League. Had a good first pro year there in North America. As Holloway goes after it. Berglund slides it back up for Norway and back down to the Canadian zone as Matejczyk goes back to pick it up. And Dylan DeMello has it back. Celebrini threads that pass in for Crosby. Cross from Martone, that's offside at the Norwegian blue line. 2-1, Norway leads here in the first.
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2: Back here in Freiburg, Switzerland. Day 7 of the 2026 World Hockey Championship. Mark Scheifele has Canada on the board, down 2-1 here in the first period. After the TV timeout, Shadonskoff comes right back to the Celebrini line.
3: Don't think he planned on double shifting Celebrini's line in the first period of this game. But that's where they're at.
2: Bouchard slides out ahead, poked at by Martone, but brought back by Johannesson. Rink wide to Martinson. Andreas Martinson, a long shot goes wide. Bouchard for Weatherspoon. Pedersen centers that, picked off by Celebrini. Back from Celebrini, up ahead for Bouchard, who jumps into the rush. Drops it off to Crosby. Crosby looks back for Celebrini. That's picked off by Solberg, who jumps in for Norway. As they're changing, Solberg comes sliding in. And Bouchard steps into him. Besterheim. Back around for Suxford Danielson. Now Bouchard back on. High in the air at center. And Besterheim had that pass elude him. Morgan Riley back to pick it up. Snaps a pass ahead for Connor Brown. And Cousins goes after it. Sander Huron gets bumped there by Minton. And Riley back to pick it up. Lead pass for Cousins. Drops it off for Brown. Now Minton, a shot that goes wide. Sacramento Lennon has scored. Pins up 3-1 now on Latvia in the first. Cousins pivots back. He's knocked down. And Sulston knocked away by Connor Brown. Here's Cousins. Back across to Nurse. And that shot pass looking for Minton misfired. Cousins slammed into Obi Olsen. And White Cloud has it back. Nurse. Up and for Shifley. For Thomas. Back across to Velarde. And Berglund. And a stick tied up there by Velarde. Solberg lost the puck to Shifley. Back for Thomas, trying to set it up for Velarde. Now Thomas back on it. Back down to Shifley with some room. Centers it. That pass got away from Velarde. Now bounces back in front. Stolen again by Velarde. And again, Norway can't clear it out. Steen couldn't chip it by. Zach Whitelaw will bring it out. Lost from Solston. Across to left of Berglund. Into Matejczak for Velarde. Back across his Winnipeg Jets teammate, Mark Shifley. Shifley pivots back. Drops it off. Weatherspoon. Back for Shifley. Hard shot scores! Mark Shifley with his second of the period ties the game at two.

0: offensive players, they get one, they go for many.
1: Mark Scheifele, this is a really nice play. On the entry, Scheifele works a give and go. Cut, drop, find the seam, and rip. And look where Ryan O'Reilly is. Wotherspoon finds Mark Scheifele. He shoots this puck, not right in the corner, but Norman can't get out of his net. He's inside the crease. That's not where he likes to play. He likes to come flying out of the shooter. He gets stuck in the net. And it's in the back of the net. 2-0 Canada. 2-2 Canada Norway.
2: Now brought in by Tavares. Along with Holloway and O'Reilly. And Martinson back with it. Andreas Martinson was traded by Colorado to Montreal in exchange for the man who is now the tournament point leader this year, Sven Andreghetto, to Switzerland. On the high slot, Solberg's shot, Talbot the save on that. Solberg from a sharp angle, and Talbot swats that away. Martinson trying to center back. Bangs it back to Johannesson. Cross he goes to Solberg. The wrist shot was blocked by Celebrini, and it bounces back to center ice. Canada has Slovenia tomorrow, then Slovakia Sunday, and closes up the opening round against the Czechs on Tuesday. Long pass ahead for White Cloud, jumping up to Crosby. He finds Martone with a shot that was blocked by Sahlstrom. Final minute now of the period. Celebrating. Penalty coming to Norway. And with 50 seconds to go, Canada's going to the power play for the third time.
1: Martone out his shoulder after that heavy collision. There's Mark Scheifele has got both goals to get Canada back on even terms. Jumped on a loose puck. Diving effort. And then now he's feeling it. He's got a point in the goal in the tournament. Give and go with Wotherspoon and rifles it home to tie the game. Now a chance to take the lead late on the power play. They've had two power plays. First one not very good. Second a bit better. Really like to cash one in here before the end of the period.
2: And a 3 shots total of the power play. Celebrity for the face off. Scramble draw. Celebrity races after Krogdahl to an open side. Jumping up is Crosby. In the corner for Velarde. Down low to Celebrini. Macklin Celebrini. Plays it back to Bouchard. Across for Scheifele. A shot that goes high. Celebrini. Down to Crosby. Crosby. Trying to thread that back. It's picked up by Martinson.
1: Oh.
2: Drops it back to Austin Sahlstrom. Austin Sahlstrom moves in shorthanded. Shoots. And the save made by Talbot. Scheifele. Lead pass to Crosby. It was Celebrini. Drop for Celebrini. Back for Crosby. Across for Scheifele. That pass missed. And now picked up by Bucky Olsen. Looks like for Steen for a shorthanded breakaway. But time expires at the end of the opening period. Canada will have a minute and 10 seconds of power play time to carry over into the second period in a 2-2 tie in Freiburg, Switzerland.
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5: 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I certainly think that you can look and say there was injuries. And we, the beginning of the year, the goaltenders were, we had lost the goaltenders. But everybody goes through injuries. To me, those were an excuse. There was a fall off there. And whether we didn't have the buy-in, you can debate how we played a little bit. The biggest challenge for me was, and I talked a little bit about it in November, is we, you know, even the games we won on the scoreboard, we weren't winning, you know, whether it be shot share, controlling play, driving play. 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

0: goes down this Sunday at 12:30 p.m. Eastern, 9:30 a.m. Pacific. Catch all the action live from the Indianapolis Motor Speedway on TSN, CTV2, and on Crave. Well, just like in 2023, Canada found themselves down by not just one, but two to Norway. But unlike that game 3 years ago, Canada responded in the first period with a pair of goals. We are all tied after 20 minutes of play. As we welcome you back inside our World Championship studio for our first intermission. Mark Rowe alongside Cameron Gauntz. If there was a player due to break out for Team Canada, it was Mark Scheifele, who after a career year of 103 points with the Winnipeg Jets, didn't have a single point after three games, somewhat remarkably, and he begins the comeback.
1: How he did it was just a lot of sheer will and determination. You'll hear a lot of sayings in hockey play.

0: the spot to shoot the puck, and then just hammers one past the goalie. Ryan O'Reilly, very selfless play, getting in front of the goalie, very courageous play, standing in front of it when you know that one-timer's coming. But again, Scheifele using different weapons in his arsenal to get Canada going.
1: He had 36 goals with the Winnipeg Jets this past year. He had two in that first period, and he's standing by now with Britt Dort.
2: Mark, what did you like about the way your team responded in that period after going down?
3: Yeah, it obviously wasn't the start that we wanted, but you know, we just keep got to stick to our game plan. And there's a lot of game left, so you just got to stick with it.
2: I want to focus on that first goal of yours out of the two. What did you like about that play? How were you able to get it done?
3: I honestly no idea. I think it went off a stick in front, but I was kind of getting tripped, so just kind of tried to throw it towards the net, and sometimes you got to be lucky.
2: Well, your fourth World Championship suiting up here with Team Canada, what keeps bringing you back and wanting to compete for this country?
3: You know, any chance you get to, you know, represent your country. You know, obviously when your NHL season ends earlier than you would have expected, you know, the chance to represent country or your country with so many great guys, so many great players, it's you know, a tremendous honor.
2: Thanks for your time, Mark.
3: Thank you.
1: So for the first time in this tournament, Canada trailed, and not only trailed, but trailed by a pair of goals. Let's start with how Norway was able to get off to such a good start.
0: Well, Dylan Cousins had an awesome chance in the offensive zone, and unfortunately, after a very nice save from Norman, it went back his own way. Listen, we've all had shifts we want back, and Cousins, with this opportunity, he makes a nice move. It was just a better save. That kick out of the pad, he even elevated a slight bit, but that left push was excellent. Then when he got the puck in his own zone, unfortunate turnover, he didn't have much support, and Becca Olsen ends up making him pay. He does everything. He's trying to be desperate. He's trying to help his team. But when you have a shift like that, the best players have the capabilities and have the abilities to just park it and move on. And as we saw for the rest of that period, Cousins was able to do that. Let's hope that continues second period.
1: And I don't know what was more surprising, that Johannes Johansson scored to make it 2-0, or that Ryan O'Reilly lost the faceoff on the play.
0: It was his offside, so I'll give him that. I'll give him a bit of credit there. It was his offside. But Cobbler did a very good job really buckling down on this faceoff. He won it back, and it was just a tap. The winger for Canada got through. Johannes Johansson, I have to give him credit. It was an offside shot, rolling puck for him to get it off his back foot. Looked like Aaron Rodgers in the pocket, just throwing up a prayer. He's on his back foot. He's able to slap that essentially towards the net. Got it off the ice, got it past Talbot. Not exactly a play that Norway drew up. You don't hoping to go that way, but unfortunately for Canada, it did go in the back of the net.
1: So not many had Norway scoring the first goal of that game. Not many had Latvia scoring the first goal against Finland, and they do so 10 seconds in, but cautionary tale. It might upset the Finns when you score that early, because it was all Finland after that.
0: You don't want to wake up the bear, and it seemed to wake up the bear pretty quickly after that goal. Because after that goal, Finland took it to them. All parts of the game. They're forechecking harder. They seem to be getting pucks in. They're defending harder. Bjornanen with a tip in front. Jokke Haru comes off the bench like a bat out of hell, comes straight down into the slot with a great shot. No stick handle. And then Mantalainen gets this breakaway. Very nice move, backhand, forehand, slips it five hole. They put the pressure on right after that goal. I think the coach on Finland almost liked the idea of getting that goal against, because it woke them up right away and got them back into the game.
1: So all this talk about Mikael Granlund joining Finland and joining Barkov on that line and having Puljujärvi with Lundell. They get two goals from their fourth line. They get a goal from the blue line, and the Finns are off and running against Latvia. There's a beautiful shot at Freiburg hosting the World Championship for the first time since 1990. We have a SportsCenter update when we return after the break.
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0: WNBA showdown tonight with the Toronto Temple looking to win a third straight game. They continue the road trip in Minnesota to take on the Lynx. Catch all the action at 8 Eastern, 5 Pacific here on TSN. Well, the Colorado Avalanche off to a great start in the Stanley Cup playoffs. They are the odds-on favorite to win the Stanley Cup, but they have begun the Western Conference Finals shorthanded with the reigning Norris Trophy winner Cale Makar out of the lineup with an upper body injury. It was game one against the Golden Knights, and Vegas is up 1-0 when Mitch Marner goes through two defenders and finds Pavel Dorofeyev. Marner's league-leading 19th point of the playoffs, while it's Dorofeyev's NHL best 10th goal. Third period, Abs on the power play. As it expires, Ben Hutton gets the puck. After leaving the box, his shot is stopped, but Brett Howden swats down the rebound and buries it. Howden's ninth of the playoffs as Vegas upsets Colorado in game one, 4-2 the final. Victoire charge game four of the Walter Cup final. Marie-Philippe Poulin to Abby Rock. Her shot goes off the defender and past Gwyneth Phillips. Poulin's eighth point ties the all-time record for most points in a single PWHL playoff. Then in the third period, it's Montreal shorthanded. Rock with an unbelievable move. Beautiful finish for her second of the game. Montreal wins the first Walter Cup by a Canadian team as they take it 4-0. The Victoire, your 2026 Walter Cup champions. All right, it's Canada tied with Norway after one period. You can see that game on TSN1, while Finland and Latvia continue on TSN4.
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1: Wild first period here. Cam Talbot allows 2 goals on 7 shots. Tobias Norman 2 on 13. Canada on its 3rd power play of the game. We'll have 1:10 to go to start this second period.
2: And I'm sure they had a pretty lengthy conversation about what they're trying to do. They've swapped out some of the personnel in this first unit. No Velarde, no Scheifele, I see. Oh, let's go to the second unit. Okay, the full second unit out there.
1: Except Bouchard. By the way, Macklin's celebrating that all skaters in the game with over 9 minutes played.
2: 28 plus minutes as a forward. That is more than you should have to play him.
1: In comes Holloway in the power play. Drops it off for Tavares. Swings that back for Bouchard. Down to Thomas. Robert Thomas to Bouchard. Thomas walks in, waits and shoots. Norman makes the stop, and Tavares batted the rebound over the crossbar. Holloway back across to Thomas. Feeds it back in front. Tavares cued that wide. O'Reilly to Holloway. Ryan O'Reilly back down to Dylan Holloway. No look pass for O'Reilly. Tipped that wide. Now reaching the side of the goal. Norman throws that for just a second. With 23 seconds to go in the power play.
2: Second unit comes out to start the second period. Get pucks to the front of the net, see what can happen. Or Thomas slings it in there, rebound. The hand eye from John Tavares just a hair high. He bunted it over top of the crossbar. With how tight the penalty kill is for Norway, it's just hard to find the slot or the seams because all 4 guys collapse so close down to the front of the net.
1: Face off, one back to Bouchard. And Bouchard across to Scheifele. Down to Velarde, a backdoor pass for Crosby, just missed.
2: It's the one, there it is.
1: Now Celebrini pivots back. Final seconds, now Celebrini shoots. And Tobias Norman got a piece of that. Bouchard has to retreat. Steen was going to poke that by him, and now Velarde tries to center it. Penalized player Husby is back on the ice. Big pass to Noah Steen. Drops it back. Steen moves in and shoots. Talbot the save. And he'll hang on to that. And Canada, 2 more shots on the power play, but now 1-10 in the tournament.
2: Had a couple good looks. You get it to the goal line, if you get the defense a little higher, and Sidney Crosby, oh boy, he just mistimed it. The skates weren't together, the stick wasn't quite right, but it was there to put it in, and this one he's trying to bank it off the shins. Another near miss. Velarde, we've seen that with Winnipeg. Just not quite connecting.
1: Minton wins that face-off back to Morgan Riley. That's the puck to center. Now picked up by Minton with a head of steam. Fraser Minton of the Boston Bruins goes behind the back. And with it again. Minton. Vancouver native plays that back in the corner. And Johannesson up ahead to Bakke Olsen, the 2 goal scorers for Norway. Besteri moves it and shoots, put that wide. Olsen. Is it back around? Cousins on it. Bakke Olsen stepped into him, and that long shot kicked away by Talbot. Now we got our first penalty to Canada in the game. It'll be Dylan DeMello who goes off.
3: Team Canada, player number 2, Florian Minor, in the series.
2: Dylan DeMello heads the box. He's trying to buy a little time for his partner, Morgan Riley, to swing behind the net to the puck and holds onto that stick in Elfsine's pants a little too long. So a power play for Norway, which is only 1-9 on the tournament as well. Not that strong to begin with.
1: Canada's penalty killing has allowed 1 goal on 7 opposition attempts. Sober. Back across to Koblar. Berglund has their power play goal. He's loose in the corner right now. 4 Canadians collapsed down in that far corner, but it's moved back out to center ice. Stan Solberg Comes that back now. Picked up by Koblar. Swings that back around. Minton goes after. Chips it to the line. Not quite out. Kept alive by Solberg. And a White Cloud to the line again. Held by Solberg. Feeds it down to Martinson. White Cloud gets to it. To the line again. Not out. Martinson plays that back. Solberg off a skate. The hook front does go back down to the Norwegian zone. Johannesson drops that back for Bucky Olsen. That's still Bucky Olsen to Obi Olsen. Johannesson back across to Steen. Obi Olsen down to Bucky Olsen. Obi Olsen. Steen fighting for space in front. Bucky Olsen moves that back to Johannesson. Takes the return pass. And Johannesson back across. Besserheim shoot, score! Tipped in front by Noah Steen. Power play goal. And Norway's back on top.

0: the 21-year-old plays for Syracuse in the American Hockey League. He's a Tampa late-round pick, a seventh rounder in 2024.
1: Is that an intentional slap pass from Westerheim? It's a nice one if it is. Or he just keeps it in, works over for a one-timer. No, it might be. Darnell Nurse takes the shooting lane away, as he should. Bouchard a hair late on the rotation, and no chance for Cam Talbot. Good movement. And Norway, to their credit, they give up the 2-0 lead, and they take it back once again. The third of the night already.
0: Crosby moves that in for Martone. Crosby centers it for Celebrini. He's taken down. Puck still loose on the side of the goal. Celebrini was knocked down again. Salston. And that pass ticked away by Celebrini. Racing up is DeMello. Down to Crosby. DeMello jumps up again. In for Crosby. Back to Morgan Riley. Drops it across to Celebrini with a shot short side. And Norman came across to stop that. Celebrini steps up again. Bumping in the corner. Crosby drops it off to Martone. Centers it, and Celebrini tipped that wide. Back in the high slot. Moved back out by Erickson. Weatherspoon for Riley. And Parker Weatherspoon spins back as Canada makes a change. He passes center ice for Scheifele. Thomas hops on to join him along with Velarde. In comes Robert Thomas. Rink wide pass. Matejczak tried to center it. That was blocked by Huron. Matejczak to Scheifele. Now Matejczak in deep. And Pedersen flips that back out for Norway. Thomas. Flips it ahead. Scheifele walks right in. Scheifele backhands it back in front. And Velarde missed on that. Martins' pass was knocked away by Thomas. And Robert Thomas across from Matejczak. Drops that back to Scheifele. Scheifele in for Darnell Nurse. Pulling in. A backhand shot goes wide. Now Thomas. He walks in. Shoots short side. That's knocked away. Nurse knocked down Steen. Whitecloud plays that to the line. Picked up by Velarde. Across for Thomas. Thomas trying to flip that back in front. Scheifele's got it now. In front for Holloway. That was knocked away. And Steen back with it. Holloway trying to find Tavares with that breakaway pass. Now brought back in by O'Reilly. Shots are 15-10 Canada. Norway leads it 3-2. And now Elsman, who could really fly, moves in. And Bouchard had to stay with him. Picked up by Tavares. Drops it off for Weatherspoon. Plays that towards the goal. Tavares missed on that. Now Holloway back after it. As Minton comes in. Canada in the midst of a change here. Holloway. Tied up by Krogsdahl. Holloway back on it. Picks it free. Slides that back. Bouchard winds and shoots. And Norman makes a stop through the traffic. 13:02 to go in the second period. Norway on 3-2 lead.
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1: Canada's been looking for this line to get going, and they certainly are. Vilardi, another one that just dribbles through his feet. But Thomas, Scheifele, Vilardi, best game so far in the tournament.
0: Off the draw, quick shot from Vilardi there, turned away by Tobias Norman, plays for Frölunda in the Swedish league. They won the Champions Hockey League this year. He was the goaltender of record.
1: Got the tough assignments. He played against Slovakia in game one, and then Canada here in game four.
0: Thomas wins that draw back to Scheifele. DeMello for Riley, down to Scheifele. Scheifele through the traffic that was blocked in front. You know, kept alive by Scheifele. Bats that down. In comes Thomas, shoots, and the glove save made by Norman.
1: Another good chance created. Mark Scheifele pitches at the blue line, keeps it alive. Robert Thomas is in all alone. Good decision here by Scheifele to step in, kick it down. Robert Thomas is looking at options. You see his head instinctively looks for a passing lane. Where's Vilardi on the weak side? But he is basically given a breakaway in alone. But Tobias Norman, good glove save.
0: Off the drop.
1: Kobler goes down. High.
0: And again, the IHF has gone to the NHL rulebook on high sticking. Follow through on a face-off shot or a pass is not high sticking.
1: Kobler has had a good tournament, the youngster. Is it? Oh, it's just the knee. There's nothing wrong with that. That's just battling and Kobler getting a little too low. It tells you how low guys get on faceoffs. Mm-hmm.
0: It's been a big week, by the way, for Norwegian athletes. Martin Odegaard from Norway won an English Premier League title with Arsenal this week. Off the draw, Scheifele across for DeMello. That long shot hit the leg. In comes Morgan Riley with a drive, and Norman swept that to the glass and out. Norway will play in the World Cup this year as well. Now the thing is, you got to give the puck back. You get a replica because the original puck's got a chip in it. They want those back. They're expensive. You know Mike Johns would have gone right through those double doors and made a break for it.
1: You take the puck he gave you, you start doing the shell game.
0: Okay, yeah.
1: Which one's the real one? Which one's a replica? Maybe you find yourself a real one. But you have to take it out of the building because it screws up the GPS tracking.
0: Right. Tkachuk shoots. Was off a leg, and now Bouchard with it. Down to Crosby, around for Martone. Tied up by Krogal. Here's Celebrini. Spins and lobs that down as Tkachuk jumps up. Tkachuk in for Martone. Brought out by Austin Salston, 2-on-1 Norway. Austin Salston shoots, and Talbot makes the save with his right arm.
1: It's a big save for Talbot.
0: Celebrini. Up for Tkachuk moving in. Then to Tkachuk. Bangs it back around. Crosby goes after it.
1: Crosby using somebody's stick. He's not his own. I think it's Holloway's. Say, get me out of here. Can't use that thing. He's got a curve.
0: For a guy who's very finicky about his equipment. Crosby would not like using someone else's. Vesterheim plays that back to Johannesson. Lead pass for Elson knocked away. Tanner breaks out four wide. Nurse up for Holloway. Holloway, backdoor pass, Ryan O'Reilly. That was broken up by Bucky Olson. Up end for Elspin. He falls. Holloway back with it. Couldn't clear it out. Bucky Olson plays it back around. Norway changing. And Steven bumped off the puck there. By White Cloud. Tavares. Drops that back. And White Cloud up ahead. That was patted in by Holloway. Solberg. Up ahead for Steen. Tied up by Morgan Riley. Turning back is Salston for Herod. Shoots. It goes wide. Steen back with it. Norway, for his third ever win against Canada at the World Championship, beat him in 2023 and 2000 as that pass goes into the Canadian bench.
1: And Norway defending and countering. Porter Marton gets caught standing still at the blue line. Ostrom Salston off to the races. That is a good blocker save for Cam Talbot. We're at the point of the game already where every chance seems like a high-stress moment against Canada because they are trailing and have given up three.
0: Canada beaten by Denmark in the quarters last year, given the importance of the game that ranks as one of the biggest upsets in the history of this tournament. Not the biggest, but one of. Poland over the Soviet Union in 1976 would be the number one on that list. Look out, Martinson's pass goes rocketing the Norwegian bench. 9:54 to go here in the second period. Norway up by one.
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0: This annual Festival of Hockey in Switzerland this year, Germany next year, and Stuttgart and Mannheim. The year after that, Paris and Lyon. Andy Vilardi plays it ahead. There's Robert Thomas loose with it. Thomas throws it back in front for Vilardi. Slings that back in front trying to find Scheifele. He was tied up.
1: That net is coming off awfully easy.
0: And now finally play is called.
1: That was Norman sliding around the net. I don't think that was contact with any player that knocked it off. And that wasn't intentional. Sometimes goaltenders can do this intentionally. Running, scrambling around, but he's just trying to get his shoulder up against it. The net gives way. He almost falls awkwardly, depending on his right knee. Trying to seal that top corner, make sure nothing gets in up there, and the net is not supposed to give way.
0: Re-drill the hole and get the post anchored more tightly. Thomas with a face-off against Erik Salston. Face-off won by Thomas, back to Bouchard. Long reshot goes wide. Battle for it down low, Vilardi after it. And he casts his duel. On his back end, back down the Canadian zone. And this is going to be a penalty?
1: Yeah, they're calling it straight out.
0: This went out, and it doesn't matter.
1: No.
0: What. Nope, they're going to. Now the one line was saying deflected.
1: Anders Nyquist was saying it caught a piece, while the referee, Andre Schrader, had his hand.
14: stands up there thinking it was straight out, but was overruled by the linesman who had a better view. So good communication, real time.
0: If you put it out from your own zone, it doesn't matter where it goes out. It can be all the way down the other end of the ice.
14: Yeah, good call.
0: Make off the glass.
14: There it is.
0: Celebrating for the face-off against Ostrom-Sahlstedt. Loose puck in front. Celebrini turned away by Norman. Weatherspoon. Down to Martone. Porter Martone after it. He's taken down. Another penalty coming to Norway. This will be Ostrom-Sahlstedt goes off. As Crosby goes after, the extra skater comes on. It's Scheifele. And a funny touched up by Steen with 8:58 to go in the second. Canada's going to the power play for the fourth time.
14: Second penalty drawn by Porter Martone. Big guy moves his feet, protects the puck, and forces calls.
15: Norway player number 19, 2 minute minor, holding.
14: Canada came into the game with 7 power plays through 3 games. This is already their 4th in this game. We're just over halfway through. It's absolutely a penalty. Ostrom-Sahlstedt puts the wrap on Martone.
0: And a 5 shots in his first 3. Scheifele. Back for Bouchard. In for Scheifele. Down to Celebrini. Back when Celebrini walks out. Has a look. Down to Crosby. Back for Celebrini. Cross to Bouchard. And Bouchard able to hold it. Works it for Celebrini. Crosby and Velarde standing in front. Now Crosby with it. Side of the goal. Back for Celebrini. Bouchard slaps it across. Scheifele. Back for Celebrini. A shot. Norman save. Rebound. Back in front. Velarde turned away. Scheifele. Rebound. Norman makes a save on that. A pileup at the crease. Players in behind Norman. Helping to make the stops. Here's Bouchard again. As it back up. Here's Scheifele. Works it back to Bouchard. He's got a lane. Scheifele. Walks it in, shoots, Norman save, rebound, score! Dave Velarde, power play goal. And the pressure finally pays off as Canada ties the game at 3.

0: Bobby has been all around the net. So many close chances. Just hasn't found the one to poke in until now. Wild sequence before the goal. Rebounds everywhere. Canada kept the puck alive. And Vilardi able to take this puck. Norman, you see how much he's moving as he makes a save. He's sliding hard to his right, right out of the net. And that's the third point for Mark Scheifele. Gabe Vilardi grabs a power play goal to tie the game again.
1: And Vilardi, a 30-goal scorer this year for Winnipeg. Willis moved back to pick it up. We got a penalty to Canada right off the faceoff. It's going to be Connor Brown going off.
0: Feels like a high stick. Checking his face. Schrader with the call.
2: Canada, number 16, minor penalty for tripping.
0: Tripping. That's a bad one to take for Connor Brown off a neutral zone faceoff. You just tied the game. A little frustrated with the extra shove by Steen and pulls his legs out from under him.
1: Norway 1-for-1 on the power play of the game. Little score by Noah Steen.
0: So repairs to the linesman. Zekwist got a little cut on the cheek.
1: Zekwist got clipped.
0: One of Canada's top penalty killers in the box as well up front.
1: Riley for the face-off. Nurse tied up. Johannesson feeds that back. Here's Bucky Olsen up, and it's picked off by White Cloud and set down the ice. Johannesson drops that back to Bucky Olsen. And Bucky Olsen winds that back across for Steen. That's picked off and chipped down by Minton. And has yet to lead in this game. Down 2-0 and then 3-2. Open a puck in the corner. On the backhand, Dylan Cousins sends it down. A dirty skipper down on Norman. 4-1. Finally, Latvia in the second period in Zurich. Finland trying to keep pace with Switzerland atop Group A. Koblak. That pass picked off and it's hit down the ice by Dawson Mercer. Switzerland's outscored its opponents 22-4 so far. Now a steal by O'Reilly sends it down.
0: And they play again tonight. They'll have five games finished. Well, some teams in that group will still have three.
1: So the local organizers, the host country, does have some leeway with the schedule. So clearly the Swiss want their team to be well-rested for the medal round.
0: And for the last game against Finland, will be loom large. Spencer Thorsson, not happy with the power play, but has to love how his team has competed, found the back of the net, and made the game sticky for Canada.
1: Let's see. Norwegian World Junior team all the way back in 2006. Norway won promotion this year from Division 1A in the World Junior Championship. They'll play next year in Edmonton. Their second appearance in the top division in 11 years. Johannesson plays that back. Here's Bucky Olsen with it. Winds in, plays it back across. And Schulberger shot. Knocked away. O'Reilly after it. And Minton fires that back down the ice.
0: Really good puck support by Canada's penalty killers. Everyone working together cohesively.
1: Four shots in that power play for Norway. That's glumped down by Salston. Check that one shot in the power play. Now Thomas works that back. What was put in? Shoots. That was blocked in front by Herod. That's kind of his MO. He's very good defensive player for Norway, which has been a very good defensive team in this tournament. Salston winds it and shoots off the outside of the post. Eriksson fires, that goes wide. Brown out of the penalty box, plays that back for Weatherspoon. Parker Weatherspoon. Lead pass. Up for Evan Bouchard. Pivots back. Up arriving off the bench. Goes back down to Thomas. In comes Shifley after it. Osby. Out to center ice. Martone plays it back across for DeMello. DeMello brings that back around. Morgan Riley jumps up. Plays it back down to Martone. Banks it across for DeMello. And now, we got a interference call.
3: Martone.
1: On Martone with 4:39 to go in the second period. Norway back to the power play.
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3: Porter Martone gets a penalty for dragging the stick out of, lifting the stick out of Goldar's hand.
9: 94, let's go.
3: Everyone's jousting. Got to hold on to your stick a little bit more than that. But that's Canada ties the game and takes two penalties right away. Ruin all the momentum that they had built back up by scoring their third goal.
1: Blackpaw sends it out. In comes Minton along with O'Reilly. The trailer is nervous. That pass goes off his skate. Martin's gotten away. O'Reilly back on it.
3: He's got a skate up near his face. And you can hear the ref say it was a skate. Dangerous, but not a penalty.
1: Tinas Kolbar moves across for Norway. Spins it back in. Now picked up by Cousins. And for Brown, short-handed. Nurse jumping in as well as Connor Brown chips that down. And Solberg back to settle things down for Norway. John Solberg, the 20-year-old defenseman. You mentioned a first-round pick of Anaheim. You got Brancic Nygaard, a first-round pick of Detroit. Bakke Olsen moves in. Bakke Olsen has a goal in this game. Feeds it around for Obi Olsen. He's had a minute to go on the power play. Now picked up by Weatherspoon, moving in with Brown. Parker Weatherspoon drops for Connor Brown. In shoots. That's bluffed by Norman. And he'll drop that down for Johannesson. Obi Olsen. Rink wide for Bakke Olsen. Vesterheide. Back for Obi Olsen. And the puck held by Steen. Fired back in. Whitecout couldn't clear it out. Now a chance for O'Reilly. Up ahead for Nurse. With Minton again. Banked back down in the Norwegian zone as Minton goes after it. Vesterheide in the final second of his power play. Moves back in. That's knocked out. Crosby at center ice with it. In comes Sidney Crosby. Walks in and shoots. Hammered that high. A slap shot from Sidney Crosby. Skips off the glass and out.
3: Might be the only situation he takes a slap shot. Ryan O'Reilly, look how close this is. Danger. Oh, goodness, that is so scary. Kolbar gets tipped over. Oh, yeah, it did hit him in his face. Little cut on his cheek, but thank goodness that is all it is. That is frightening for anybody watching it.
1: Mosby plays it back around, knocked in by Bouchard. Now a center pass for Celebrini, trying to chip that across. And it's brought back by Elson. Long shoot it on Talbot. And he'll hang on to that with 2:18 to go here in the second.
3: Well, Norway has done a good job. Another period almost down. Game is still tied. And at this point of the proceedings, all the pressure is tilted to Canada. None of it is on Norway. It's all upside and opportunity and conviction and energy. And for Canada, it's a little bit more stress involved and pressure.
1: And now, Johansson puts that wide over the other side. Talbot save, rebound loose in front. Thomas is down. The puck comes loose and squirts just wide. Some nervous moments there as Morgan Riley goes back to center ice. Velarde got a stick on that for a moment. Wallstrom Solston plays it back down to the Canadian zone. Shifley for Thomas. He moves in as Johansson stepped into him. Botany Olsen tied up by Shifley. Erickson. Solberg jumping up. Solberg takes that pass off the inboards. Up there by Weck. Oh, Velarde's got it back. Gabe Velarde, nifty move at the line. He's poke check though.
3: That was almost too many men. Vesterheim stepped out for a guy going off right in Velarde's path.
1: Rogdahl centers it. Backhand shot. Oh, Erickson had an open net. Missed wide. Mikael Erickson had a wide open net and missed on the backhand. Icing called against Canada.
3: Canada's not happy with the hit on Shifley, but after this, Erickson, I mean, it could not be more open. Talbot is out of the play. He's not even coming back towards the puck anywhere on the ice, and that's a wide open net. Erickson to put it in. Unbelievably, he shovels it wide. How big would that have been for Norway? Oh, cannot believe it. Taylor Erickson, just 18 years old. The kid.
1: The Ranger fourth round pick in last year's draft.
3: They don't bother him too much. To be able to go to the dressing room up a goal would have been huge. Referees came together, said that was an icing when it's all said and done, so a face-off goes to center ice.
1: Bouncing puck, Norman. Knocks that down and quickly hangs onto it. Norman will not be allowed to change after that. Now, Martonka with a high stick. And Kolbar is getting a warning. Is he getting a penalty?
3: Can't imagine.
1: Gave him a little talking to. There's the barracks at this.
3: He didn't realize he had an empty net. He was trying to elevate it, and he caught the bottom of the puck. It's good to be young and not full of scar tissue.
1: Final minute now of the period. As Pettersson moves in, pivots back, that pass hit Crosby. Costas to him. Long shot, and Talbot save on that, got a piece of it. Celebrini moves that back to center ice. For Martone, jumping up is Bouchard. Bouchard for Celebrini. He finds Martone. Martone, got to work that back across, and Krogdahl made the save on that.
3: Got to get that pass across. That's a good play by Krogdahl to pick it out of the air. Martone will be very frustrated.
1: Pass to back around. Jumping up was Witherspoon to keep that alive. Krogdahl for Erickson. And now Witherspoon steps up at the line. It's Help by O'Reilly.
3: Oh, they're going to get
1: Canada for
3: too many men.
1: O'Reilly came off the bench and played the puck, and they're going to call Canada for too many men with 7 seconds to go in the second period.
3: Celebrini had been hit with a follow-through
9: Canada
3: in his face.
9: Canada says the bench minor for too many men on the ice.
3: And was here, there's the follow-up. Stick gets Celebrini up high. So he's a little bit slow getting off. O'Reilly bursts out, and that's a long stretch when O'Reilly gets the puck first. That is the correct call. But Canada would say, what about the last one when the same thing happened? The player didn't play the puck, but he was standing in my way. I had to stick handle around him. Same distance of the change, different outcome.
1: So Norwood in the power play for the fourth time has scored once.
3: A little blood in the mouth of Macklin Celebrini.
1: Faceoff went back to Nurse. Round for Brown. Sends that down to the ice. And Norway will have a minute and 53 seconds of power play time to carry over into the third period in a 3-3 tie with Canada after two periods of play here in Freiburg at the World Hockey Championship.
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0: coverage of the Men's World Hockey Championship continues this afternoon with Switzerland, who won yesterday 9-0 over Austria, taking on Great Britain. Denmark faced Slovakia, both games at 2 p.m. Eastern, 11 a.m. Pacific. The NBA's Western Conference Final kicked off with Victor Wembanyama becoming the youngest player to ever record 40 points and 20 rebounds in a playoff game. Last night, the Thunder were looking to even up the series at a game apiece. And how about this in the second quarter? Stephon Castle making his presence felt with one of the most vicious slams you'll ever see, let alone a playoff game. One that the 21-year-old will never forget. Neither were Isaiah Hartenstein, who was on the receiving end of that. Victor Wembanyama can't help but ooh and ah. There's Reggie Miller in the commentary booth. San Antonio down just 3 in the third quarter. Wembanyama coming up. That historic game one follows his own miss with a putback jam. Wasn't quite as effective last night. Had 21 points and 17 boards. Here comes Shea Gilgeous-Alexander the other way. The Hamilton native showing off the handles. And he shakes Carter Bryant, drills the jumper. Shea had the rookie completely turned around with that move as the Thunder go back up by 8 going into the fourth quarter. That lead was down to 5 with under a minute to go, but SGA steps back and sinks the dagger. A huge bounce back performance for the Canadian. Hit a game high 30 points and 9 assists. OKC wins 122-113. After two periods of play, it's a tight one between Canada and Norway, while it's all Finns against Latvia. Cameron Gauntz will be by to break it all down when we return.
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0: 2026 FIFA World Cup kicks off on June 11th as Mexico takes on South Africa at 3 Eastern, noon Pacific. Canada's first match of the tournament goes the following day, facing Bosnia and Herzegovina at 3 Eastern, noon Pacific. You can catch both games live on TSM, CTV, and on Crave. For the second straight game, Canada finds themselves tied going into the third period. Mark Rowe back alongside with Cameron Gaunt. 3 days ago, it was 0-0 between Canada and Denmark. Today, it's 3-3. One of the big things that Mike Johnson talked about before the game was Canada not just scoring on the power play, but getting more power plays. You can check off at least what the box in the second period with them scoring on the man advantage.
1: And it wasn't just the goal. I had a coach once tell me, if you score a goal in a game, that's great. That took 3 seconds of your game. What'd you do the rest of the time? And on this power play, you saw all the things that come into making a successful power play. Mark Scheifele off this faceoff. That might not seem like much, but a 50-50 battle on the board gains them possession. Bouchard had a bit of a fumble, but he shows such poise to fake on his backhand, come across the ice, and maintain possession. Against a penalty kill like Norway, that is crucial. I think the biggest part of this was this win right here. Scheifele getting to the corner, winning that puck, gain them possession again. And then he is able to get the puck to the net after some movement with Bouchard. He's able to get the puck back to the net. And Vilardi, with those puck skills I talked about,

0: gets to the top, there's indecision between Mercer and O'Reilly. That's something that's usually figured out. There's also indecision between, does Nurse cover the net front, or does Bouchard cover the net front? Nurse tries to extend out. He does the courageous thing, and that's trying to get in front of a one-timer. Bouchard tries to take away the backside. Mm-hmm. Those are just small things that when you're with a penalty kill for a long time, you know where your sticks are supposed to be. When you're new to it, you're still trying to figure that out.
1: We've been getting some great games between Canada and Norway over the years at the World. Meanwhile, for the second straight game, Gabe Vilardi has found the back of the net, and here he is with Britt Dort.
2: Gabe, describe the challenge that Norway's presenting in this game.
3: Yeah, they're playing really hard, physical. They capitalize on a few chances, and we got to stick with our game. It's a good game.
2: Well, I know you're here with your teammate, Mark Scheifele, who's on the line with you, so you're familiar with him, but what have you thought about the production and the chemistry that you've built on that line alongside Thomas?
3: Yeah, they're both very deceptive players, and they look past. So for me, you know, I got to make sure I'm retrieving pucks and getting it back to them, and being solid in front of the net. That's kind of where I see myself on this line.
2: How does it feel to be put on that power play unit, too, alongside Celebrini and Crosby and Scheifele?
3: Yeah, it's cool. It's really cool for me. But we got to score, honestly. We've had a lot of chances throughout this tournament, and I think we'd have liked to score more than we have. It was good that we got one here. We got to be ready if we get another power play in the third.
2: Well, how does it feel? Is this kind of Team Canada's first time that you've faced adversity in this tournament? You're starting this period on the PK. What's going to be key here?
3: Just sticking with it, adversity or no adversity. You know, we're here. We have a system in place, and we got to keep playing whether we're up three or down three or tied. Doesn't change our game plan.
2: Thanks, Gabe.
3: Yeah.
1: So a close game in Freiburg. Meanwhile, in Zurich, it's the Finns leading 4-1 over Latvia. The Finns, in every game so far in this tournament, have had at least three players record 2 points. That continues today, thanks to the fourth line.
0: And that you talked about in the first period, they continued that onslaught in the second period. When you've got players like Barkov, like Granlund, the anticipation is that they're going to be the ones providing the offense. But in this game, it's been Saku Mantalainen, who has 2 points, Hannes Bjorninen with 3 points, and Valtteri Merola with 2 points. And they're doing it in many different ways. One was a bat in front. One was a breakaway. And in the second period, it was just a simple forecheck. You hear coaches preach, pucks in deep, pucks in deep. It can get tiresome, but that's the type of thing you're able to do. If you can get in on that forecheck, if you can force the other team into mistakes, into decisions that they're having to make under pressure, that's what can come from it. An opening in front, hard forecheck, leads to that goal for the fourth line.
1: All right, like Canada, Finland is looking to improve to 4-0 to begin the tournament as they're up by 3 after 2 periods against Latvia. So that game continues on TSN4 while Canada and Norway tied at 3 after 40 minutes. And you can continue to see that game on TSN1.
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5: 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He got passed over for Chaika. That's what happens.
6: Remember I said right from the beginning of this process, I said, I don't know why the guy they're not looking at is the guy that is right in their own lap in Brandon Pridham. 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Now you're going to ask a new guy in Chaika to come in and totally revamp this organization, get a fresh look at everybody that's involved in it, and make the decision and try to get back into the playoffs. 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

0: 3 on 13 shots against Cam Talbot. Canada has 3 on 27 against Tobias Norman. And Norway begins the third period with a minute and 53 seconds of power play time. As Canada was called for too many men at the end of the second period. Norway 1 for 3 on the power play so far. John Tavares serving the penalty for Canada.
1: Dangerous moments for Canada. Third period tie game. Norway has shown they can defend.
0: Same situation as last game against Denmark. It was scoreless after two periods of that one. As Johannesson, one of the Norwegian goal scorers, is back to pick it up. Vesterheim back across for Steen. He scored the power play goal for Norway. Back at the point, Johannesson, that's ticked away by Nurse. Go. Now picked up by Cousins, shorthanded. In comes Dylan Cousins, driving in. Cousins scores! Shorthanded goal, Dylan Cousins! And Canada leads for the first time!

0: feeling great for Dylan Cousins, who's missed a couple chances, had a tough turnover earlier in the game, but that is a brilliant short-handed burst. Darnell Nurse jumps the cycle nicely. Cousins knocks it down, and right here he's got, I got a foot race. Johannesson gets back, but he exposes the triangle. And the second attempt for Dylan Cousins to get his stick out from underneath Johannesson is what allowed him to get around Norman. And the long reach tucks it home to give Canada their first lead of the game.
1: His second goal of the tournament and 28 this year for Ottawa.
0: What a goal. That is quality stuff. 31.
1: Norway's still on the power play here for a minute. As O'Reilly reaches for it, back at the point. Solberg slings that rink wide. Sent in by Berglund. That's blocked in front by O'Reilly. And Ryan O'Reilly, so strong on his stick, sends it down the ice.
0: You knew there was a 100% likelihood out of that scrum. He was getting it.
1: Solberg being watched there by Brown. The puck moving to center ice. In Zurich, a 6-1 lead for Finland on Latvia in the third period. Nurse, fan of the first clearing attempt. Now Mercer sends it back to center. Connor Brown almost had a shorthanded break there. It was an early goal against Denmark that broke things open in the third period.
0: And then the second one right after, which really...
1: Four assists third period for Sidney Crosby. Weatherspoon back in the corner as Tavares steps on after serving the Canadian bench minor. Salston in the corner, Tavares on it, lies there with Ronald, finds Brown. Hunter Brown taps that back for Zach Whitecloud. Canada's top line back out there. Celebrini, Crosby, and Scheifele playing with this group. In comes Mark Scheifele with two in the game. Scheifele works back in front. Backhands that wide. Celebrini back down to Scheifele. Pivots back in the corner on Osby. Weatherspoon got that knocked down. Elspin sends it back to center ice. Bouchard on the other side. Threads that pass ahead for Crosby. Drops it off for Celebrini. Back in front for Scheifele. That was knocked away. Sent down the ice by Kazastuhl. Icing called against Norway. The faceoff right back down to their end.
0: Dylan Cousins has that rangy speed, long stride, and right now he knows I'm going to track the triangle, slide it underneath, and the second clutch to stay with it and to have the strength to get out of the grasp and to still hook it in. Really, really well done.
1: DeMello knocked that down. Crosby after it, got stapled in the corner board. Scheifele. That skip away. Now Vesterheim sends it out as Ratty goes back to pick it up for Canada. For Scheifele. Back across to DeMello. And Canada begins a change as Scheifele pokes that across for Ryan O'Reilly. Moving in with Tavares. Holloway lead off the bench for Canada. Austin Salston. At that knockdown, O'Reilly in for Tavares. Looks down to Holloway. He's tied up by Austin Salsa, but O'Reilly holds off Krogdahl.
0: That's an open hand the whole time.
1: That's going to be a penalty on Krogdahl. And so Canada's going to the power play early in the third period.
0: Holloway and Krogdahl have had a game-long battle. Ryan O'Reilly jumps into the midst here, and Krogdahl just puts his hand out there and latches onto his shoulder pad for 4 seconds, clearly.
2: Team Norway, player number 43, Jomir Meiner, holding.
0: And you can get away with a little tug, but then you got to get your hand off his arm. You can't just keep pulling him and holding him and pulling him right in view of the referee. It's going to be called. Canada, who's finally got one on the power play with Vilardi's rebound goal, have a chance to extend the lead with another one.
1: Bouchard shoots, that's deflected. Celebrini leaves it there for Scheifele. Vilardi has the power play goal for Canada in this game. Feeds that back to Shifley with a shot. Julius Norman makes the stop.
3: Mark Shifley's got two on the afternoon. Gabe Vilardi got one. The Jets players said they had to get going. They've got going against Norway.
1: A quick huddle here on the power play.
3: Break. Omaha. No, that's not the play they're looking for.
1: Evan Bouchard swings that back to Shifley. Up for Celebrini. And the captain across to Crosby. Crosby down to Celebrini. Feeds that back. Bouchard's got time across to Shifley. Shifley back for Bouchard. The Norwegian net is knocked off.
3: It's the third time this game that the posts have been knocked off behind Tobias Norman. Those are pretty flimsy pegs. And not withstanding the torque of the push or collision around the crease the way you want them to. Don't want offensive chance to be ruined because goalies are just banging into the post.
1: Faceoff one down to Norman by Salston. And again, Norway without Marcus Dieckingstad, the number one center and number one faceoff man. Bouchard works that back to Crosby. Crosby down to Celebrini. Crosby, Bouchard's teed up for the one. Time to go down to Shifley instead. Shifley in for Vilardi. To Shifley. Feeds that back to Bouchard. Shifley winds and shoots. He hammered that high. Celebrini keeps it alive. Macklin Celebrini, 40 seconds to go on the power play. Back for Bouchard. For Celebrini, slap pass in front. That's picked up and sent down the ice by Ronald. Seven-1 Finland on Latvia. The Finns and the Swiss are putting up some numbers on that side. And they'll face each other on the final day of the opening round. Likely with first place in Group A at stake. Thomas. Back after it for O'Reilly. Final seconds of this power play. Thomas feeds that back to Morgan Riley. Robert Thomas has got a lane. Shoots. Kicked out by Norman. Loose puck. Holloway shoots. That's off the skate of Christian Osby in front. Thomas drops that back for Riley. In for Holloway. Feeds it back in front. And O'Reilly hits the crossbar. Mello slaps it back down to the Norwegian line. Picked up by Holloway, busting in. Lord Holloway plays that down for Thomas. And it's brought back by Austin Salston. Mello pumps it back down to the Norwegian zone.
3: Oh, line change.
1: He's making a change. Andreas Martinsson walks in. Talbot makes the stop. Canada caught in a very sloppy change there.
3: Someone's got to yell at Dylan DeMello to turn around and stay in the play.
1: In comes Brown. Connor Brown tied up. Martone back on it. And White Cloud plays it back around for Weatherspoon. Lead pass from Martone missed. Icing called against Canada. That was close.
3: Close chances at both ends. Second unit comes out for the final 30 seconds of the power play. Dylan Holloway puts on a play. The first one off the post of the skate at the far end, but this stick handling inside, back to the outside, get it to O'Reilly. Ooh. Flicks it off the crossbar. Closest call for Canada. And then Cam Talbot. It's been a scratchy game around Canada's net for Cam Talbot. Broken plays and tough saves and saves not made. That was a big one.
1: Hunter Brown takes that pass. Looks down for Fraser Minton. He curled the other way. Solberg swings it back around. And now Norway's turn to ice it as Nurse goes back.
3: And they have shuffled the lines again. Martone down to the fourth line. Shifley to the first line.
1: Which is how Canada started the tournament.
3: And Dylan Cousins now back up, I guess, with Vilardi.
1: Is the Andreas Martinsson fan club.
3: Now those guys have, you see that megaphone in there. It's firing off a siren I hear every now and then. I'm wondering if a fire alarm's been pulled or if the Martinson fans are half there. It is. Hate the flak. I still can hear it. And I don't want to be oversensitive. If I could hear that on the ice, it would bother me. It's a strange sound to hear in a row.
1: Well, you hear a lot of sounds in Europe that you don't hear in North America.
3: Fair. But police sirens aren't usually one of them.
1: Yes. Shifley pokes that free for Crosby, trying to center that for Celebrini. Back then Celebrini back on it for Crosby. Looks back for White Cloud. That goes wide. Loose puck in the front of the goal. Picked up by Nurse. Celebrini centers it. Bounces back to Nurse. Pokes that across to White Cloud. Down he goes to Crosby. Snaps it back. Celebrini. Back then Celebrini. Brings that down to Crosby. Side of the goal. Crosby trying to shovel that back in front. Picked up by Vesterheim. Trying to find Bucky Olsen. That was knocked down by Scheifele. Passes to him. Cavallo stepped into him, and now Cousins back on it. Poked at by DeMello. Banked back to Krogo with a shot. Scores! A point shot by Christian Kassestuhl finds its way through, and the game is once again tied.
3: The defenseman powers one home on a turnover caused by a good forecheck. Dylan Cousins had a couple of these. Noah Steen wins the battle, knocks him off the puck, creates the turnover, and then gets to the front of the net. Dan Talbot can't find the puck through the slashing screen. I think he's dipping and diving.
1: I think Steen might have touched that.
3: Did he get a piece? Because it really moved at the last minute. And the puck that Canada had full possession of, don't make a good play, and to the back of their net, tie game again.
1: Given the goal to Kassestuhl, so Canada's first lead of the game is short-lived. Level back, icing waved off. Morgan Riley for Thomas, up for Cousins, who's had an up-and-down game here against Norway. A couple of giveaways have resulted in goals, but he scored a brilliant short-handed marker to put Canada ahead. Cousins back with it. Game center icing fires that down. Thomas works that free, centers it for Cousins in the high slot. Oh, and a shot! Norman makes a save on that. Away. Peels back in the corner. Racing up is Weatherspoon. Down to Thomas. And that's chipped out by Erickson. Lead pass for Tavares. John Tavares winds in. Peels back. Tavares feeds that back. Weatherspoon has a look and shoots. That's tipped just wide. Up the other side it comes. Picked up by Bouchard, who skated through the crease. Bouchard. They swing that back across. Let's move back out by Hurrah. Icing called against Norway.
3: We'll see if Noah Steen gets a piece of this one. He certainly gets an assist anyways for having created the turnover. This puck is...
1: Yeah.
3: He might have got the softest of touch to dip it sideways a fraction. Andre Slice at 4 on 15 is not great for Cam Talbot.
1: He's had 5 shutouts in his first 9 appearances for Canada at the World Championship. Henderson, a long shot, scores! Emilio Pettersson snaps it over his shoulder. And Norway back in front. Kolber might have got a piece of that on the way in. And Norway back in front. Tinas Kolber, the 18-year-old Toronto Maple Leaf pick. And Norway regains the lead. We'll be right back.
3: development. Give and drive, a little flicker, nothing. Colbert gets a piece of it with the shaft of his stick, almost accidentally gets a tip on the puck. Cam Talbot just can't get a clean save.
1: 5-on-15 for Norway.
3: You would have thought after the shorthanded goal, that would be it. Canada would run away and take the game.
1: Here comes Connor Brown now. Brown works that back to Morgan. Rowley with a shot that's just wide. Cabello steps up and hits the side of the goal. Now Solberg back with it. Sam Solberg swings it back down to the Canadian zone. Riley back with it. Slap rink wide by Martone. That was intercepted by Vesterheim. Martone up for Brown. Canada changing as Connor Brown buys some time. Chip set for Bouchard. And then Bouchard pivots back for Connor Brown. Works back in the corner. Slides that back to Wunderspoon. Chips out ahead for Thomas. Play back to Bouchard. Long wrist shot. Norman save. Rebound loose in front. Norman's got that. He's knocking the net. 8:56 to go in the third period. Norway's regained the lead. 5-4.
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3: Pass it into Norman. Connor Martone throws the Kazastool under the goaltender and then takes a bop himself because of the shove into the goalie. They move the faceoff outside, which I'm not sure that's actually a rule, but they elected to do it anyways.
1: 27th time Canada and Norway have met at the World Championship. The first time Norway has scored 5 goals in a game. Knocked back to center ice. 5-4, Norway leading, 8:45 to go in the third. Nurse. Rink wide for Velarde. Chips that back down in the Norwegian zone. Didn't touch it, though. Nice and called against Canada.
3: One more look at this Noah Steen. Great forecheck. I'm still not sure if that got a piece or if that puck was just knuckling. But that made it a tie game. And under 2 minutes later, it is Kovlar. Norway the lead. Back and forth, this game has gone.
1: Gone ahead by Cousins. Dylan Cousins pokes out ahead. Up off the puck by Solberg. Martinson. Out to center ice. White Cloud back across for Nurse. Fires that down to the Norwegian zone. And Norman back to play it. White Cloud has to retreat as Pedersen goes rink wide for Martinson. And Nurse back to get it. And here to Thomas. And Crosby now to pick it up. Scheifele back out there with Crosby. And Celebrini. Lead pass for Macklin. Celebrini. Pivots back in the corner. Celebrini. Someone's there for Crosby. Backhands it back at Brent Scheifele. Couldn't quite reach it. Witherspoon back around for Scheifele. Loose by the Norwegian goalie. Plays that back for Celebrini. Walks right in. Celebrini shovels it back in front. Crosby couldn't reach that. Knocked down by Krogdahl. And Bucky Olsen looks out for Vesterheim. He's got Elston with him. The pass is broken up by Bouchard. Back around for Parker Weatherspoon. Scheifele at center ice. He finds Celebrini. It bounces off his stick and rolls down to Norman. A little snow shower there drew the attention of the Norwegians. 7:14 to go in the third period. Norway up 5-4.
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1: That's pretty good checking by Krogdahl to get up and under Crosby's blade.
2: O'Reilly for the face-off now against Austin Salston. Wins that back. Holloway taps it back for Morgan Riley. Sharp angle shot. Norman makes the save on that and hangs on.
1: Canada has to keep playing in the offensive zone. Keep putting pucks in the net. Draw another penalty because Norway is chasing. Time is ticking quickly away for Canada.

0: Devils do. Once again, controlled by Keanu Riley. To Tavares. Back for Morgan Riley. Shoots it. Goes off the skate of Solberg.
1: Massive humanity in front of the net. Almost impossible to get a shot through.
0: DeMello plays it back in. Solberg to the line and by DeMello. As he touched it, so icing waved off. Morgan Riley brings it back out. Late pass for John Tavares, knocked off stride by Berglund. In comes Berglund, flips that towards the goal, and a save made by Talbot as Salston was looking for the tip.
1: I've already seen a couple of tips get past Cam Talbot in this game. Salston almost got a piece of another one. Cam Talbot, whose numbers with Canada had been nothing short of brilliant prior to this game. 9 starts, 5 shutouts, 8 wins.
0: Gold medal in 2016.
1: One of those days.
0: Osby, off the faceoff, win, shoots, knocked down by Talbot. And Cousins has it back. Cousins out there with Minton and Brown, the forward line. Osby swings it back around. That's knocked down by Whitecloud. Zach Whitecloud feeds that back down to Brown. Connor Brown sends it back across. Loose puck in front, knocked out by Hurrah. Back goes Nurse. Nice and called against Norway.
1: Offense his own faceoff, and over the boards comes Macklin Celebrini right away. And an unusual position, having to really think about end-of-game tactics trailing. They've not been here yet.
0: Down 2-0 early. That trickles down to Norman. He'll glove that. 2-0, then 2-2, 3-2 Norway, 4-3 Canada. Now 5-4 Norway.
1: As you see, 43 and 49 come over the boards. Both Dahl and Cazastuhl, the two veteran, rugged defenders, trying to hang in there with Celebrini, Shipley, and Crosby.
0: Canada has the last change in this game. Scramble draw, picked up by Krogdahl. And leaping to knock that was Bouchard. Crosby, Shipley shoots him a sharp angle, almost snuck that by Norman. Celebrini walks in. Celebrini fires, Norman makes the save up high on that. Celebrini goes after it. Brought up by Krogdahl. And he swings back. Long lead pass for Pettersson in with Martinsson. And Bouchard taps it back around. Matejczuk up for Shifley. A race for it now. Celebrini a bit of a shift. And Johansson takes that away. Crosby steps up. So does Bouchard. And Shifley. To back him up, Vesterheim moves in on Matejczuk. Stolberg back across, in shoots, and Talbot got a piece of that. ...37-18, the shots on goal for Canada. Johannesson moves that back down. And here is Riley, up ahead to DeMello. DeMello drops it back for Thomas. The centering pass. Goes back in the corner. Cousins goes after it. This is Cousins with Thomas and Velarde. Cazastuhl. That's knocked down by Thomas. Now back to center ice. Brought in by Eriksson. Eriksson moves it on DeMello. And plays that back in deep. Ronald goes in after it. Fresh off the bench for Norway. Inside 4.5 to go in the third period. Johannesson banks it back in as DeMello goes after it. Cousins leaned into Eriksson. Now Ronald back after it. Ronald is for Johannesson. And Norway playing keep away here in the third period. DeMello lost his stick on the play. Salston plays that back to Solberg. Loose on the side of the goal, knocked free by Cousins. He falls. Salston back on. And Salston maintains possession. Feeds it back. Solberger's shot that was blocked in front by DeMello. Ryder couldn't clear it out. Berglund throws it back in the corner. Steen spins and fires at it. Exhausted Canadians on the ice here. Can't get the puck out. Berglund has it back. Berglund back to Krogdahl. In for Berglund. And Berglund pivots back, finally poked out by Holloway. And icing waved off on the play, so Canada starts to change. At the line, Bouchard keeps it alive for Tavares. John Tavares works back and shoots. Norman makes a stop on that. Ostrom Salton brings it back up for Norway, and Bouchard is back to pick it up. Chip set for Tavares to Holloway. Up to center ice, and got it back up by Koblar. Inside, three to go here in the third. Kobler gets a step on Nurse. Kobler feeds it back across. Pedersen is shutting. Cue that wide. 2.5 to go in the third period. And a change in the Celebrini line comes back on.
1: Talbot will be coming real soon.
0: Celebrini chips it ahead for Scheifele. Talbot's wandering out. And on comes the extra skater, O'Reilly. Bouchard, 6-on-5 for Canada. Vilardi in for Crosby. Crosby centers it. Bounces by everyone. Celebrini reaching for it. Kept that alive. Round to Crosby. 2 to go in the third period. Crosby in for it. Slings it back down. Scheifele has shot Norman the save. He'll hang on.
1: Best chance when Norway thinks they can pressure. It's a 2-on-1. Scheifele elects to shoot. He had O'Reilly available. Pass maybe wasn't quite there. First time Canada had been in the offensive zone a little while. Norway had defended well and also generated their fair share of chances going the other way. You would think that with under 2 on the clock, Canada would want to take the timeout, but they're not going to.
0: They're arguing here that too much time went off the clock after the save.
1: I did not notice any seconds drift off.
0: O'Reilly now for the faceoff. Going to be Bucky Olsen for Norway.
1: Bucky Olsen just under 70% on the tournament.
0: He wins that one. Race for it. Vesterheim knocked down by Celebrini. Backlund Celebrini to Crosby. Back for Celebrini to Bouchard. In for Celebrini. Celebrini shoots, score! Deflected in front. And Canada's tied the game at 5 with 1:39 to go. Ryan O'Reilly gets a stick on that.

0: Bradley finds a loose spot after a really good keep from Celebrini and Bouchard. And there's too many bodies in front for Norway to cover them all. The weak side winger had been pulled a little too far up, and so you see O'Reilly splitting the defenseman, Celebrini basically passing it to his blade, and he makes no mistake. 5-5.
1: What a game. Fourth of the tournament for Ryan O'Reilly. And we welcome those of you who are watching the game between Finland and Latvia. O'Reilly is now tied for the goal-scoring lead in this tournament. But more importantly, Canada is now tied in the game. They were down 2-0, 3-2,
0: 5-4.
1: And 5-4. And Vilardi chips it in. This has been a wild afternoon. Now Vilardi, wraparound try, loose in front, Cousins with a chance, here's Thomas on it now. Robert Thomas flips it back in front, and Norman, the goaltender, lost his goal stick for a moment. As Darnell Nurse has it back. Slings it down, he was knocked off stride. Thomas goes after it, Vilardi in there as well, Gabe Vilardi. Loose in the corner with it, inside a minute to go, in the third. And White Cloud swings that back across for Nurse. Nurse gains center ice and fires that down. Costas to him. We're on for Krogdahl. He's tied up by Tavares. Up ahead for Steen with Ronald. And Steen plays that ahead. Noah Steen chips it in deep as Witherspoon goes back. Austin Salston put that wide. Long pass to center ice, glove down by Krogdahl. As time winds down here in the third period. And Bouchard with it. Feeds out ahead for Tavares. Time winding down. Tavares can get a shot away. And Canada and Norway are going to overtime.
0: Seesaw affair that the last goal scored was Ryan O'Reilly's tip. A brilliantly set up play. Ryan O'Reilly, the all-time leading games played member of the Canadian World Championship history, scores another one. Matthew Celebrini picks up a point. So we'll see a little three-on-three action.
1: 3 years ago, tomorrow, Canada lost a shootout to Norway at the World Championship. Canada won in 2024, 4-1.
0: Give Norway credit. Yes, Norman was good, but and they played in their own end more than Canada's, but they were leading a lot of the game. They were physically up to the challenge of playing against Canada. In some cases, were physically stronger.
1: So it's 3-on-3 overtime for 5 minutes, and then, if necessary, a shootout.
0: Hey, think about the overtime, and it feels completely like Canada will possess the puck. Norway's best chances may come on counterattacks as Canada tries to attack and score. Canada doesn't manage it quite right. Norway has some speedy players that can get up and down the ice. The opening faceoff becomes very important to start overtime. Numbers probably don't tell the full story. Tobias Norman has given up 5 on 41, but he's played a pretty good game.
1: Crosby, Celebrini, and Bouchard come up for Canada.
0: They're going big. I'm almost surprised. This Macklin's been 56-57% on the... Only 63% on the tournament coming into the game. So they're going to trust him. And that stick is not broken. We hang on Ryan O'Reilly. That blade is the strangest curve of all time. The last inch has got a hook in it as though it's almost broken. Unlike any other stick in the world. He was the tying goal after Koblar had thought he might have gotten the game winner for Norway.
1: Celebrating. Jay Scheifele and Bouchard. Canada has the last change in this game. Bucky Olsen, Westerheim, and Perod for Norway. Still to come tonight, Denmark and Slovakia. Slovakia won a shootout two nights ago against Slovenia. We have seen some upsets in this tournament. Slovenia beat the Czechs in overtime. We'll try that again. And here we go. Celebrini wins it back as Bouchard hustles back. Westerheim on him. Plays it back around for Celebrini, but Bucky Olsen gets there. Celebrini trying to pull that free. Bucky Olsen for Westerheim. Herop was loose in front. Now Westerheim lost the puck to Scheifele. And away comes Canada. Scheifele along with Celebrini. Bouchard jumping in. Celebrini lines in. Bouchard in. Feeds it back across. They score! Mark

0: Shifley completes the hat trick. And Canada runs its record to 4-0 with a 6-5 knee-knocking win over Norway.
1: What a nice play. Bouchard left his check in the defensive zone. Vesterheim, and he never could catch him. The two defenders, one of whom is a forward, played it like it was a 3-on-3. It was not. 3-on-2. Great passing all the way around. Bouchard on selfish. You're wondering if he should have shot it. No! Slide it over for the winner. And his third, Mark Scheifele, with a huge game for Canada.
0: Next up against Slovenia tomorrow, Norway gets a point here. We'll play Sweden on Saturday. So Norway now 2-1-1 does get a valuable point out of this game.
1: 3 point matters. That didn't take long. One chance off the rush. And
0: 29 seconds into overtime. There's Jason Spetz on the left, one of the game presenters. So announcing the Canadian overtime goal.
2: Score after overtime. Canada 6, Norway 5. Shot on goal in the overtime.
0: And narrowly avoiding a third all-time loss to Norway. A late tying goal by Ryan O'Reilly.
2: Norway 19.
1: They dealt with some adversity, trailed a whole bunch, got through a game where their goaltending wasn't as strong as they wanted to be, neither was their checking in front of him. They found ways to get the goals to win in the end.
0: And now the presentation of the player of the game will honor us, and then the Canadian national anthem.
3: Ladies and gentlemen, the best players of each team will be awarded with the award by Tissot, official timekeeper of the 2026 IIHF Ice Hockey World Championship. The prize will be presented by Jason Spetzer, Hockey Canada, as well as by Petter Salsten, General Secretary, Norwegian Ice Hockey Association. Best player of Team Norway, number 71, Eskil Bakke Olsen.
1: Have to do a lot of heavy lifting, yeah. Checking.
0: Scored the 1-0 goal for Norway.
1: He's disappointed with the result, but played a strong game. And that's a good game for Norway. Not taking a backseat to Canada.
3: Best player of Team Canada, number 55, Mark Scheifele.
1: That was an obvious easy one.
0: Scheifele, the Kitchener, Ontario native. His first 3 goals of this tournament.
1: They did have to get him going. He was pointless coming in, not heading out.
3: Zero. Please rise if you are able to for the national anthem of Canada.

0: Take a breath, Canada. That was a wild one. Canada overcomes a great performance from Norway. And they overcome deficits throughout the game. They take it in overtime, 6-5, to remain unbeaten at this year's tournament. Cameron Gaunce will be by to break it all down when we return after the break.
1: When a child is in the hospital, visitors come to say hello. And when visiting hours are over, they leave. But family, family does whatever it takes to stay.
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0: And Latvia scored 10 seconds into this game because Finland then had 7 unanswered goals. Another dominant victory for the Finns. They remain perfect to begin the 2026 World Hockey Championship. Canada no longer perfect, but still unbeaten. They go to overtime against Norway. They avoid losing to the Norwegians for just the third time in their history at this tournament. Mark Scheifele, what a performance from the Winnipeg Jet. He scores the overtime winners. We welcome you back inside our World Championship studio. Marco alongside Cameron Gaunce. A back and forth, high scoring, overtime thriller. Just what you expect from Canada and Norway. I mentioned before the break, it's not just that they overcame a deficit once, but a couple of times in this game. You know, Ryan O'Reilly scores with a minute, 19 seconds left, but he gets it to overtime, and then it's Scheifele capping off his first hat trick of the entire season and getting Canada the victory.
5: Probably the best performance thus far of anyone on any team was Mark Scheifele today. Coming into this game, he wasn't quite invested. It didn't seem like he had, whether it was the energy, whether it was the reads he wanted, but today, the expression is he jumped right into the water. He didn't dip his toe, he jumped right in. Everything he was doing was hard and with a purpose. He was driving the net. Every shot he took seemed like he was trying to put the puck through the back of the net instead of just getting it to cross the goal line. He was involved on the forecheck, on the power play. What led to Vilardi's goal was some dogged work by him. And what a goal. Yes, Scheifele taps it in, but it was the entire play there. Celebrating to Bouchard to Scheifele. That was awesome. But throughout the game, Scheifele was playing with an intent. He is playing with purpose. And it showed in not only how he played, but Donskoy saw that. He moved him up to that first line with Celebrini and Crosby.
0: And we don't get to overtime without the game-tying goal from Ryan O'Reilly, who scored in a spot that you pointed out during the pregame show. He scores pretty much all of his goals from that. But it was Ryan O'Reilly scoring the tying goal to get us to overtime.
5: And for me, as thinking about the defending team, you have to defend in front of the net with Vilardi, with Crosby, with O'Reilly. There's not one person there who could potentially, who you want to go to, because they're all unbelievable with their sticks. They're all so strong in front of the net. With some good work, Bouchard, again, with his second of 3 points tonight, gets it back to Celebrini. It's a simple shot at the net. O'Reilly deflects this in such a deft way. It's not as if he batted it. It's not as if he came in touch with it. It was just a slight directional change, and that's all he had to do, but it's the positioning of the play. He separates himself from the net. So if you can separate yourself from the net, when you get a touch on that puck, it means there's going to be more of an opportunity for that puck to move. It was such a smart tip by him. Great play by Celebrini to get it. And for Vilardi to get to the net front, Crosby to get net front, just chaos in front of the net. To find the calmness to make that play in that chaos, O'Reilly shows why he's on the ice late in the game.
0: The shots were 41-19 after three, so not a great save percentage for Cam Talbot. now, but how concerned should Team Canada be about his performance today?
5: It's concerning because you might have wanted a save or two on some of those chances, but a lot of them were just unfortunate plays. Three of the goals in particular. The first goal he faced in terms of the unfortunate ones, their second goal, it's a fluttering puck from the point. Not very often are you going to have to deal with a puck fluttering through traffic, and it happened twice. And the last goal, yes, I might give Koblar credit for tipping that puck in, but really, there's no way the winger right there was trying to get the puck to Koblar in the middle of the ice, off the ice about 2 feet in the air. Yes, it was a nice tip, if you want to call it that, but you can't expect as a goaltender that he's going to tip that, deflect it out of midair while the puck's going to the net. So it was unfortunate. You'd like him to make one of those saves, but he couldn't.
0: Okay, so we're starting to get more reaction from Team Canada following the win. Let's go to Britt Dort.
6: Mark, how did it feel to see some offensive efforts eventually pay off for yourself in today's game?
7: Yeah, felt good, obviously. Felt a little snake bitten in the games before, but, you know, we have such a great team. So, just a resilient effort by everyone, and, it was awesome to get the winner.
6: How did you feel about your team's response tonight? Because there are multiple times you were down in that game.
7: Yeah, that wasn't how we drew it up, that's for sure. But, give credit to Norway. They played a hard game. They got pucks to the net. They worked hard. They played us difficult, but it was nice to be able to get the win out of that one.
6: How can this adversity kind of help you guys? What are some details you feel like you can work on going into tomorrow's game?
7: Yeah, I think this tournament's all about that. It's about, going through that adversity, going through things that, you don't expect to happen, but that only, bonds the team even more, brings us closer together and, be able to rally behind it. And, now on to the next one.
6: Thanks, Mark.
7: Thank you.
0: So Canada earns their fourth win of the tournament. This is the first one where it hasn't come in relegation or regulation. And so now they have 11 points after four games, 1 point up on Czechia for first in the Group B standings. This is a part of a busy stretch for Canada where they play three games in 4 days. Norway gets the 1 point, so they're now up to seven. And at the moment, are fourth in the group. Again, the top four teams advance to the quarterfinals. So let's switch now to Group A. Was it nearly as dramatic in Zurich between Finland and Latvia? It looked like we were in store for a great game because the Latvians scored 10 seconds in. And then the Finns took over, and in particular, their fourth line took over.
5: The way that the fourth line played, you'd think that they might be getting a bit more ice time as this tournament goes on. When you've got Barkov, Granlund, Puljujärvi, the expectation is they're going to be the ones carrying the mail offensively, but it wasn't. It was their fourth line. Went up with 7 points tonight. Saku Manilainen had two, Hannes Bjornanen had three, and Valtteri Merila, had two. And they were doing it in different ways. Breakaways. They were doing it off the forecheck, which every coach is going to love. I can bet you right now that's probably going to be the first clip the coach shows tomorrow in video is going to be, see, all you have to do is put pucks in and good things happen. But that line played with an intensity that the rest of the team then followed once they dragged him into the fight.
0: So four games in, a lot to like about what Finland's done so far at the tournament. They get Mikael Granlund into the lineup today, but specifically the power play, which we know special teams can be such a big difference in this tournament, was firing on all cylinders today.
5: And what makes it probably even more surprising is the fact that they were missing Teemu Teravainen, who in the first game, he facilitated their entire power play. They had a couple power play goals in that game, but since Granlund has shown up today, it looked like they were a bit more compact and understanding of their roles. Yes, it was late in the game, but you saw the different openings that they can create with the unit they have. Hinola did a very good job getting pucks through on the power play, and it was Unit 1 and Unit 2 getting goals for them. Finland is one of the most structured teams in this tournament. That's the same for any tournament they play in. And their power play is the exact same thing. They know what they want to do. Yes, certain personnel can go in and out. Yes, you have a guy like Sasha Barkov that you want to focus on. But that's a team that runs as a well-oiled machine. And both power play units were showing that today.
0: And Barkov's pretty happy to see his new line mate today as Mikael Granlund was playing on that top line for Finland. Here's Granlund with Lindsay Hamilton.
8: Your first game with Finland at this tournament and an 8-1 victory for Finland over Latvia is the largest margin of defeat ever at this tournament. What was your early impression of this squad?
9: I think we played a decent game. Good job throughout the lineup. So just got to keep going, and we play again tomorrow, so let's get ready for that one.
8: Latvia obviously getting the first goal 10 seconds in. What did you like about the wake-up and the response from Finland today?
9: Yeah, I mean, it's hockey, it happens, but the response was really good. We scored pretty quickly the tying goal and then just took off. So, yeah, it was a good game by us, and, yeah, I'm really happy about the guys.
8: You won a bronze with Finland at the Olympics back in February. Why was it important to you to come back here to Zurich, Switzerland, and represent Finland once again?
9: I just love to represent Team Finland. It's just, it was my dream when I grew up to play for the national team, and every chance I have to play for this team, I want to do that. So.

0: And Canada and Norway going down to the wire in an OT thriller. For our entire crew, thanks for watching TSN's continuing coverage of the Men's World Hockey Championship.
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10: Mouth sometimes. I think he's a kind of a fascinating guy to listen to. And, so I wasn't totally surprised. I think the Steelers knew all along that this was
11: his thought process on that front.
10: Well, all along the Steelers have been under the impression that he was coming back. There was more that he would be as opposed to he wouldn't be. And that he says he made the decision after the NFL draft. I was just a little curious about that time frame because the Steelers were kind of under the impression that, that he would be, he would be expected to agree before the NFL draft. There were a couple factors involved. I don't think there's any question that Mike McCarthy was the head coach, led him in that direction. And even though he didn't fully acknowledge this, he did acknowledge the fact that the Steelers made a lot of moves. Not that he said that would help him, but would help the team, even though they do help him. And that is getting Michael Pittman, making the trade for him to pair with DK Metcalf, giving them now a reliable, quality, productive number two receiver. Signing Rico Dowdle after they lost Kenny Gainwell, which as good as Kenny Gainwell was for them last year, I think all in all, Rico Dowdle is an improvement. Their number one pick, of course, was an offensive lineman. The number two pick was a wide receiver. And 7 of their 10 draft choices were offensive players. And I don't know that those moves convinced him, but if he waited, as he said, until after the NFL draft to finalize his decision, then I don't think there's any question those moves helped him make that decision.

0: I mean, and if you look at it, Jerry, just now we can finally turn to what this looks like, right? Compared to what it's looked like over the last few years. And the conversation, because boy, do I hear it from the very vocal and passionate fan base out there in Western PA, as I've been caping for Mike Tomlin for years from this seat, that the offense has always been an Achilles heel ever since Arians left, to be straight up, right?
1: And, that's correct.
0: And so now here comes Mike McCarthy, who's expertise is that side of the ball, bringing an offense who, without question, has been best run by the current quarterback of the Pittsburgh Steelers. And I'm wondering what this is going to look like and how different it's going to be over the from the last decade plus. Jerry, what do you think?
2: You know, Rich, when you look at 2 days of OTAs, and I never put, of course, any amount of stock in anything that happens in OTA, so it was nothing in particular. But when you see, and everybody who sees it for the first time, and we got to go through this last year, but when you see Aaron Rodgers throw the ball the previous two days here, nothing looks different. Now, I know it's a different animal when four linemen or edge rushers are coming at him and want to take his head off, and you're reading the opposing defense, or it's trying to figure out what they're trying to do to you, which he does better than any quarterback in the league at the line of scrimmage. I know that's a whole different animal. But what I'm talking about is at age 42, you know, I saw him yesterday roll out of the pocket, and what we've seen many, many times when he throws that Hail Mary, rolls out left, plants his feet, and lets it go. Yeah, I saw nothing different in him doing that than I have last year or maybe in other years. I think last year, if I'm not mistaken, Rich, he had the longest air throw in the NFL last year at 70 yards to DK Metcalf down to the end zone. So there's no question, at least from what we see, and you could tell the guy's in shape. He is not letting himself go in any form. So from that physical standpoint, he looks like he can at least be the same quarterback he was last year. And then I'll let others judge what that quarterback was. He was 10-6, though, as a starter. Big road wins in Detroit. Now, I know the Ireland game was a home game, but a big road win against the Minnesota Vikings, one in Baltimore, and then coming back and clinching the division with another good performance, a big performance against the Ravens in the season finale that clinched that postseason spot. Now, look, I know he laid an egg against Buffalo, and he did not play well in the postseason game. But all in all, when you evaluate Aaron Rodgers at age 42, I think the Steelers and everybody else would agree that he performed better than what the expectations were for him. Now, how does that translate to 2026? I guess that's what we're going to find out. But, you know, he gives them – Rich, Mike McCarthy is not coming back to his hometown to take over a team that won a division title and has been in the playoffs 5 of the last 6 years. He is not about to expect anything less than a division title and a playoff appearance in his hometown at age 62. So he's going to do whatever he feels he needs to do to at least replicate what they did last year. And he feels, obviously, Aaron Rodgers gives him the best chance to do that.
0: But I guess you mentioned, again, Dowdle there, Pittman acquired, right? And the kid from the second round, Bernard.
2: Jeremy Bernard, right?
0: Yeah. He's in this mix. What are we thinking here? Like 24 points a game, 27? I mean, like what are 21? I mean, it just, and also, listen, we also saw the last few years, you know, of Arthur Smith and wondering if that was a fit. And then before that, you know, it always seemed to be points challenged in December, November, you know, is it right to expect it's going to be different? Just a better mix, a better set of eyes. Yeah.
2: No? Well, yeah, Richard, I don't think anybody's going to argue that, it's right to expect something better, something more productive, because you're talking about a guy who not only is a proven head coach, he's a proven play caller. You do not, compile the record that he has in his career, where it stands all time as a play caller and a head coach, you know, and think that it's not going to be better. I don't care who was there before him. And you mentioned before going back to Bruce Arians. And yes, and since then, the offense has never been the same in terms of production. It was modestly better last year, you know, with Arthur Smith. But I would expect it to be better because now the wide receiver room is deeper and better. You know, you have 1-2 at running back. And, you know, their offensive line is built around a lot of young guys and high draft picks. There's a lot of stability, production, and talent on that offensive line. So, look, I'm not going to sit here and tell you they're the greatest show on turf. of course, they're not on turf, as we know.
0: Yes.
2: But I think it's very reasonable to expect something more than what we have seen. Now, a lot of that, of course, is going to depend on Aaron Rodgers at age 42 going to be 43. But the one thing, you know, Rich, when I talk to, when I've heard Aaron Rodgers say this before, but when you talk to Mason Rudolph, as I did yesterday, and Will Howard, as I did yesterday, and the way they speak about Mike McCarthy and the way he develops quarterbacks, and how he does it, and the detail that he has. He is I've learned this in a short amount of time, an extremely detail-oriented coach, right down to his practices, how often he practices, the way he practices. But in terms of working with quarterbacks, and here's a guy like Mason Rudolph's been around 8 years, and his eyes are open to the way Mike McCarthy works with quarterbacks and just the things that he does to get them to be better and to prepare them and all that. So I think it's very reasonable to expect that things should be not only different, but more importantly, better offensively in 2026.
0: Jerry Dulac, a few minutes left with the Steelers insider, Maven, our clubhouse Steelers guy right here on the Rich Eisen Show. So when a 42-year-old says this is it, and it's a quarterback-driven league, and you got two youngins and Mason Rudolph in that quarterback room, it's now time to say what's next, who's next. I mean, what's the plan? What do you think it looks like, and involve the entirety of the season, and then obviously next spring in the draft in D.C., Jerry? What's the plan here?
2: We got, you know, Rich, that's what they want to use OTAs, but then the next step, a little bit of minicamp, but especially training camp, to find out when you put the pads on and then you start playing games. I don't think there's any question. I think it's safe to say 90 to 95% of the snaps in the preseason are going to be split between Will Howard and Drew Aller. As a third-round pick, they're not going to cut Drew Aller. They haven't cut a third-round pick since the mid-1980s as a cornerback by the name of Lifford Hobley. So they're not going to cut Drew Aller unless he's a complete bust, and I don't think they think that's going to be. But they really like what they've seen of Will Howard. And, again, I know it's OTAs, but when you watched Will Howard yesterday in practice, you could see how much more comfortable he is and the throws he makes, and you don't sit there and go, well, you know, there's not a strong arm there. I saw him make a couple passes where if you weren't watching, you might think it was one of the other quarterbacks. So they like Will Howard. Now, we'll see, but that's what the preseason's going to be for. And where does that leave Mason Rudolph? Look, I've always believed, and when I talked to Mason yesterday, he said this is a veteran team. They think they can win, and they want to win now, which is why they brought Aaron Rodgers back. I do not think they are going to entrust their offense to two quarterbacks backing up Aaron Rodgers who have never appeared in an NFL game. And so I don't see them moving on from Mason Rudolph either. But, you know, by the same token, I don't see them carrying four quarterbacks. So we'll see what happens. But it's going to be interesting to see how they decide to play this. But that's kind of the way, you know, if you want to paint what might happen or how this is going to play out, you can choose from a couple of those different scenarios and probably not be wrong on either one.
0: What about the scenario that the current quarterback, the next quarterback, the starting quarterback of the 2027 Steelers is currently not on the roster?
2: Right. Well, that's, I think, one, that's what obviously they're going to try to find out, and two, hope they find out that one of these guys could be that person. Now, we're not going to go out on a limb and call them a franchise quarterback. There's only, to me, only a handful of them in the league anyway. But maybe it's a player who is good enough to help you win, to maintain their winning status until they feel, okay, maybe we need to go get somebody better. And I think that's kind of the way they are going to approach it. It's the reason why they drafted Drew Aller. Look, they felt if there was somebody with a bigger upside than Will Howard, they would draft him somewhere where they did Drew Aller, third round, maybe fourth round. And maybe they'll probably continue that same process. Look, they know they can't continue going with that revolving door that has been in place since Ben Roethlisberger left. They're not stupid. They know it's the most important position in sports. And so they want to try and get it right. And maybe this is a step in that direction, Rich.
0: All right, last one for you, Jerry. The Steelers are no strangers to sending a future Hall of Famer off into retirement with a fanfare. Does Rodgers want it? What's the plan? What do you think?
2: Retirement tour. Yeah. You mean in terms of this being it, Rich?
0: No, like the Steelers, we all remember Roethlisberger had his family. Yeah. They're all hand in hand going up the tunnel. It was a nice moment. The bus, we all saw what happened, obviously, for him. He was able to hoist the Lombardi. What's the plan for retirement tour? Does Rodgers want one? Steelers going to give it to him? Or what do you think, Jerry?
2: It's going to be, it's curious to see. I think out of respect to him, they will do that. I don't think it's going to be on the order of Ben Roethlisberger, because he played 18 seasons with the team, of course, and Aaron's only two. But I think out of respect for him and what he's accomplished, let's face it, he's a future Hall of Famer. If he's not a first ballot Hall of Fame pick and I'm on that committee, I would be shocked. But then I guess these days, nothing shocks me gets into the Hall of Fame.
0: We all know Rodgers, if this is his last year, just count 5 years and he's in. I mean,
2: I agree. But did you think the same thing, Rich? And not to, prolong the discussion, but what did you think of Eli Manning? And I'm shocked after 2 years he hasn't been in. I thought he was automatic first ballot, really good stats. Two Super Bowls and two Super Bowl MVPs, and yet he's still not in.
0: I think he's a Hall of Famer, but I've gotten a lot of pushback on that front. But first ballot, I never really thought he was first ballot either. Yeah. I mean, you mentioned his stats. They're really good. I mean, Rodgers are superlative.
2: Of course. They're through the roof.
0: And the MVP awards,
2: four times,
0: are Farvian. You know what I mean? or closer to Peyton Manning, than Favre.
2: I agree with you.
0: Yeah, clearly I understand, the bus and Ben Roethlisberger meant to Steelers fans in terms of longevity and trophies and things of that nature. I'm just wondering, the Steelers know how to put on a show. You know what I mean? They're like a gold standard franchise. They know how to handle these things. I'm just wondering if there's already been a conversation about what to do.
2: I don't think there has been, but obviously as the season goes on, and again, out of respect to Aaron, let's face it, he's going to retire as a Green Bay Packer or go into the Hall of Fame as a Green Bay Packer, understandably so. But the Steelers will get a little sliver of that. And, I think they'll give it the proper due, as you get near the end. And certainly I think the fans will respond to that. I mean, he's Aaron Rodgers. Let's face it. He's as big a name, if not the biggest name in the league. He's right up there in the conversation. And when he says this is it, good Lord, it's on the ABC Evening News last night that this is his final year, even though everybody kind of thought it would be. I mean, he's Aaron Rodgers, and we've all learned, too, but he really likes ice cream.
0: Jerry Dulac, you're a good man. Thanks for the time. Appreciate it.
2: All right, Richard. Always good being with you, my friend.
0: We'll chat soon. That's Jerry Dulac right there.
3: Jerry.
0: Nice. So if the Steelers get a sliver, what do the Jets get? I know what it is. As quoting Judge Smales.
4: You'll get nothing in all year?
0: Nothing, and like it. The Jets are the Spalding.
3: I want a hamburger. No, I want a hot dog.
5: That's probably about right. They're the Spalding of the NFL.
0: In this situation.
5: Oh, sorry. I thought you meant it.
0: Excuse me?
5: I have the whole week.
0: All right. Spalding never won anything. The Jets did win something once.
3: Yeah, but you weren't born.
5: Yeah, but
3: you want to cut in on me. Details. You weren't even born.
0: Details.
4: It's easy to grin when your ship comes in.
0: 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We'll be back with your phone calls. Joe Burrow has chimed in on how far the Bengals can go. And he does it so matter-of-factly, you didn't even catch it yesterday.
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0: Back on the Rich Eisen Show as one big happy simulcast together. 844-204-RICH, number to dial. We'll take your phone calls in a matter of moments. Joe Burrow spoke yesterday and spoke very highly, it appeared, of the roster rebuild that had been made, right?
1: Mm-hmm.
0: And so this, we didn't play this soundbite. Did you see this yesterday?
1: Which one?
0: It was clanked around on a lot of the old
1: socials. Was it about Trey?
0: Socials. No. No, he's just so cool and so matter of fact and so monotone at times. You just miss the absolute confidence. You might call it bravado, but that sounds like it's kind of fake. It's not. But this is what he had to say about how things look in Cincinnati, where he said it's the best roster maybe he's had as a professional quarterback.
2: Do you think that the Bengals are in a better spot now than they were years ago, and how much more work is there to go in that?
3: Definitely. I think the number one thing is you have to win. And you know, we're going to go win a lot of games this year and play great and win a Super Bowl. And you know, everything that comes with that.
1: Win a Super Bowl this year.
0: I love the guy.
1: How about that?
0: We're going to win a lot of games. It all comes with winning. We're going to win a lot of games. Like, imagine if it was a wide receiver saying this.
1: Oh, well.
0: Right?
1: We'd laugh it off.
0: You know? Imagine if it was any other quarterback was saying this. You know, replay that. It's so, I can't get enough of this guy. Hit it.
2: Do you think that the Bengals are in a better spot now than they were years ago, and how much more work is there to go in that?
3: Definitely. I think the number one thing is you have to win. And, you know, we're going to go win a lot of games this year and play great and win a Super Bowl. And, you know, everything that comes with that.
0: So mark that. That was May 20th.
1: Okay.
0: 2026. If on Valentine's Day, 2027, in the building where he lost the Super Bowl, he hoists Lombardi trophies. A Lombardi trophy for the first time and brings it back to Cincinnati for the first time. May 20th. You even heard him yesterday. You're like, I think they're going to win the division.
1: Hey, you kind of game it out. You look at the rest of the division on paper. Everybody stays healthy. I think they're the best team.
4: Man, you're really trying to talk yourself into that, aren't you?
1: They have the same Super Bowl odds as the Dallas Cowboys.
4: Okay, and I'm not sitting here saying the Dallas Cowboys are winning the Super Bowl either.
1: Well, I'm not saying that either.
0: By the way, that could be a Super Bowl.
1: Joe is.
4: Of what, the NFL?
0: No, Bengals versus Cowboys.
4: Yeah, like the Super Bowl?
1: By the way, that's pretty
0: fun. Why wouldn't it happen?
1: That's a fun game.
4: Why wouldn't it happen?
0: Because it's just, it's unlikely, I understand, but.
4: I mean, yeah, I guess anything could be the Super Bowl.
1: Nobody saw Seahawks Patriots last year.
0: Not a soul. If
1: nobody predicted.
0: If on
1: that.
0: May 21st of last year, we're like, it's New England versus Seattle.
1: Absolutely.
0: You'd be like, get out of here.
1: Yeah, no chance.
0: So Joe Burrow versus Dak, Bengals versus Cowboys. That's more likely than us at this point last year going Seattle versus New England. You know?
4: I mean, maybe I'll get
1: no doubt, but
0: you know? Well, let's check in with Jordan in Hesperia, California. What's up, Jordan?
5: Hey, Rich, how you doing?
0: What's on your mind, Jordan?
1: What up, man?
5: Well, I was listening to your show yesterday, and I saw that you wanted a Bengals fan to do the win-loss game.
0: Okay.
5: So, much like Dexter Lawrence, I'm here to save the day.
0: Hey, all right. The sexy Dexy of Hesperia, California has chimed in here.
5: Yeah.
0: I need to see the music, and I need the Cincinnati Bengals schedule for our friend Jordan. What happens in the opener, Tampa Bay at Cincinnati? What happens?
5: I think this is a show-out case for our defense, and we're going to, you know, we're gonna open up with a win.
0: All right, next week at Houston. Oof.
5: This is a tough one. We're going to take a little bit of a lump here. That's going to be a loss.
0: Better protect Joey B there, huh? Bengals at Steelers coming up next.
5: Oh, yeah, we're definitely winning the first matchup with the Steelers.
0: Oh, that was a definite. 2-1, home for the Jaguars.
5: That's a win.
0: 3-1 at the Dolphins.
5: That's definitely a win. Come on.
1: Definitely.
0: 4-1.
1: Nobody
0: 4-1 for your first game against the Ravens.
5: Spencer Fondo's going to have a tough time in this first game against this defense, Rich.
0: So that's a loss.
5: That's a win for the Bengals.
0: It's a win for the Bengals, all right. 5-1, home for the Titans.
5: That's a win.
0: 6-1. By the way, I'm noticing those are all 1 o'clock Eastern starts for the Bengals.
1: Boom.
0: Straight up.
5: Oh, wow.
0: This is the first non-1 o'clock Eastern start because it's in Madrid. Bengals at Falcons, if you will.
5: Una victoria para los Bengals.
0: Whoa.
1: Oh, man.
0: I think I'm hooked on phonics enough to say that that's a win.
4: He speaks German.
0: 7-1. That was not German.
4: Oh.
0: Steelers at Bengals. What do you got for me on NBC Sunday Night Football?
4: NBC.
5: I think we'll split with the Steelers. There's a loss here.
0: Oh, wow. All right. That's a Henry-like twist. At the Commanders on a Monday night.
5: Monday Night Football, we're not losing that one. That's a win.
0: All right. That's 8-2 right now. Saints at Bengals.
5: Saints, I'm sorry. We're not getting shut tonight. That's a win for the Bengals.
0: 9-2 at the Browns.
5: Mm-hmm. Oh, that we're sweeping the Browns. That's a win.
0: Doesn't happen too often. 10-2, Chiefs at the Bengals. Late window on Fox.
5: You know what? As much as I want to say win, we're on a hot streak, we might drop that one. That's a loss.
0: All right. 10-3 at the Panthers.
5: That's a win.
0: 11-3 at the Colts.
5: That's a win.
0: 12-3, home for the Ravens on a Thursday night, if you will, New Year's Eve.
5: Oh. God, that's the New Year's Eve game.
0: Yep.
5: No, I'm not doing it. We're winning.
1: My man.
0: Browns at Bengals. You said that's
1: a
0: sweep.
5: That's a sweep, baby.
0: That's 14-3, ladies and gentlemen. Jordan.
1: That's one seed.
0: With a bout of Hesperia there.
1: That's a one seed, baby.
5: Super Bowl, baby.
1: Hesperia. Clearly.
0: Thank you very much. It's Jordan.
1: Okay.
0: God, I love the win-loss.
1: It's so fun.
0: Just lose their minds.
1: TJ, just saying, Bengals-Cowboys Super Bowl, 112-1.
4: Okay.
0: Crazier things have happened.
1: It's fun.
0: Like Patriots-Seahawks last year.
1: Exactly.
0: Please. But Joe Burrow, you got to win. But we're going to win a lot of games. And now we're going to
1: win the Super Bowl. Everything that comes with it comes with it.
0: On a day, Ed Orgeron rejoins the LSU staff. How about that? Did you notice that?
1: I did not. I missed that.
0: It's all coming up. It's all coming up. Coach O, championship, go Tigers.
6: What's he gonna do?
7: Go Tigers.
6: I'm back.
0: There you go. That's that one right
6: go
0: there.
6: Go Tigers.
0: So, let's go in the other direction, Mike Hoskins, cause you just heard a guy who loves the roster, right? Loves his championship team. LeBron James. Appeared on the old pod with Steve Nash. It's the pod they do together, right?
1: That's right.
0: Is it called Mind the Game? Is that what it is?
1: Yep.
0: So LeBron, as you know, said he's going to start thinking about things before he makes his next move.
1: Okay.
0: Right? He's got to think about things, what he wants to do, keep playing, this, that, the other thing. And I kind of think, again, he's going to stay put here. That's the way my initial thing was, right? Unless the Cavs get swept and they're like, we just need LeBron and we'll go get him. And he'll finish his career in Cleveland and he'll go full circle and for the land and all that business, right?
1: He did like an Instagram post about him going back to Cleveland.
0: I'm sure he likes it. I mean, there's all sorts of ways that you can figure out.
6: I like a lot of posts.
0: I do. Well, listen to what he had to say about why the Lakers got broomed out by the Oklahoma City Thunder. Hit it.
8: You know, understanding this year, you know, we fought and we played to the maximum ability of our team. But ultimately, you know, if we've been completely honest, we were out-talented. We were not outworked. We were not, you know, they didn't out-physical us. They didn't out-smart us. I feel like we were just out-talent. You know, by OKC, they just possess so much more talent.
4: Yeah.
8: And you know, they might have had a couple more possessions where some IQ could kick in, but that happens throughout the course of the game. That goes for both teams. I feel like there's times where we had moments where we outQ'd them, but, IQ'd them. So, but at the end of the day, we failed in talent.
0: Hmm. So you get the sense, based on, again, Dave McMenamin's reporting recently about LeBron chafing at the lack of a game ball on a certain night for him. He just doesn't like Rob Pelinka very much. Can you get that sense?
1: I mean, that seems like a direct shot.
0: He and Rob are just not seeing eye to eye. And one way to just shoot something across the bow. Yeah. It's not like, hey, Luca was in street clothes. Would they have been, would the talent gap have closed a little bit if the guy was out there? Yada, yada, yada. He wasn't. And they got out-talented. Mm. Who's in charge of the talent? Who shops for those groceries? Who puts the talent together? And it wasn't being out-coached. He likes his coach very much, despite the fact that the coach got the game ball on the night he was apparently chafing on not getting the game ball.
1: I mean, some might say LeBron helps pick the talent.
0: No, those days are over. You know that. I know that. Those days are over. If they're going to go get Luka and he finds out, they give him just like a 60-second heads up. You know, I don't know. I heard that. I'm like, oh, interesting. So he sat around thinking about it. And his first thought is, you know what? I'm going to go on the pod. some of the stuff I'm going to lay out there is we got out talented when, a star, hold on a minute. That's undercutting it. Megawatt superstar athlete known world round. Whose every word uttered is parsed and discussed, blames being out talented. That means he and the general manager aren't really copacetic. Am I telling any tales out of school on that one?
1: Nah, I don't think so.
0: But he's the one that's going to have to eventually call LeBron and put a deal on the table. And then what do you do if this is an out talent and situation? Do you basically say a healthier Luka fixes that?
1: It wouldn't have been a sweep, obviously.
0: A healthier Austin Reeves fixes that. But it's not about not getting swept, man.
1: They probably still lose.
0: It's about being in this mix in a Western Conference Finals like this Donnybrook that we're seeing that is so compelling.
1: But you don't think they would have won anyway if they had Luka healthy, right?
0: Well, that might be his point. You know? Because everything else, they got the IQ, they got the smarts, they got the coaching, they got... Listen to that soundbite again. The one thing that they were, we got out-talented. We didn't have the... Here, play it one more time. I said, cue it up. Go ahead and hit it.
8: You know, understanding this year, you know, we fought and we played to the maximum ability of our team. But ultimately, you know, if we've been completely honest, we were out-talented.
0: Yeah, that's a joke.
8: We were not... outworked. We were not, you know, out, you know, they didn't out physical us. They didn't out smart us.
0: He's not the coach.
8: You know, I feel like we were just out talent, you know, by OKC. They just possessed so much more talent. You know, they might have had a couple more possessions where some IQ could kick in, but that happens throughout the course of the game.
0: Terrible, you know,
8: that goes for both teams. I feel like there's times where we had moments where we outQ'd them, but, IQ'd them. So, but at the end of the day, we failed in talent.
0: Hello, Rob Pelinka from Mind the Game podcast. Flat out. How do you fix it? How does one fix it? Because you want LeBron back if you're the Lakers. I'll just keep saying it over and over and over again till I'm purple and gold in the face.
1: Passionate Laker fan.
0: No, I'm not. So Cooper does accuse me of that. I like J.J. Redick, and I cannot lie. Yeah. I like him. I do like watching LeBron play. Yeah. If that guy does cut, you know, I know they don't cut down nets, but if he does hoist the Larry O.B. before he leaves one more time, that would be, we'd be talking about it on the Rich Eisen show. I root for stories like that. Him and Luka doing it together here in L.A. Who else, though? Who else? Who else? And can Pelinka and the rest of his scouting department find the A.J.
1: Mitchell?
0: Mitchell's
1: Right?
0: Can they pick up the Jared McCain's and have them shoot the threes?
4: Those are important.
0: Kayson Wallace is of the world. Can we get some of them? That's what he's talking about.
1: Right. For sure.
0: Hey.
1: 100%.
0: Hey, Rob, can you be Sam Presti for 2 seconds, please?
1: Yeah, this isn't having superstars just fall in your lap.
0: That's what he's saying.
4: Yeah, but they had one of those superstars. They had Caruso. They had a guy like
0: By the way.
1: They let him walk, and that's
0: By the way, I'm so appreciative of you saying that, because that may be what he's talking about, too, without saying the guy's name. Yeah. Unless LeBron didn't want him there either.
4: Yeah,
0: might have been back in the day when he had a little bit more clout with Pelinka.
4: Yeah, Chris, I don't remember the details right now off the top of the dome as to why AC left. But
1: he was a free agent.
0: On a championship.
1: Chicago paid him. That's it. Yeah, Bulls paid him.
0: Yeah.
1: Plain and simple. Then he goes Chicago, went to OKC.
0: This decade's Robert Horry.
4: I mean, big shot Bob Horry, man. That's, come on.
0: Caruso, what I'm talking about is just on collecting less, rings, man.
1: One less ring than LeBron if they OKC wins it this year.
0: Keep collecting them.
4: I guess so.
0: He was at the American Century Championship last year.
1: Caruso?
0: Yes, and he is taller than you think.
1: Oh, yeah, yeah.
4: I think he's about 6'6". He's bigger than that.
0: When I saw him on the practice screen, I'm like, dude. You are tall and going to be another guy who's going to finish in front of me in the Stableford. we'll take a break. Stop it. Be quiet.
1: Okay. Sorry. Technically, every man finished in front of you.
6: Oh, that was a woman?
1: Wow.
0: Dude. Let's take a break, everybody. Let's talk about our golf weekends, shall we? Or we didn't do it yesterday. We'll do it next.
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0: Unbelievable. We're back on the Rich Eisen Show on the radio side of things.
1: We might have a new coach too by then.
0: For those listening on the radio, you just heard an Australian accent. Andrew, you're a nurse in the middle of your night shift right now? Is that what's happening?
1: I am, and okay. I am on a break.
0: On a break, that's fine.
2: That's right. Important note.
0: So a patient isn't losing oxygen right now as you're called in to play a win-loss game for the Commanders. They're currently, according to Andrew in Australia, 1-6, and you're a Commanders fan. Rams at the Commanders. What happens next?
1: Yeah, we lose.
0: Oh, my God. Commanders at the Giants on a Thursday night.
1: Well, we usually split it, so we will get one back.
0: 2-7. Let's rally. Bengals at the Commanders on a Monday night.
1: I see why people go crazy, but I'm not going to. We lose.
0: Commanders at the Cardinals. They're 2-8.
2: What?
1: Yeah, look. Jacoby / whoever, we will win that.
0: Okay. 3-8. Commanders at the Titans.
1: We should win that.
0: Winning streak, 4-8. Texans at Commanders.
1: Nope.
2: Nope.
0: Falcons at Commanders at 4-9.
1: Kirk's not there anymore, but no, we're going to lose that too.
0: Commanders at the Vikings at 4-10.
1: Loss.
0: 7, 8, 9, 10. That's 4-11. Commanders at the Jaguars.
1: No, we're going to lose that too.
0: 4-12.
2: Whoa, what?
0: Cowboys at the Commanders.
1: Yeah, we're going to get a meaningless win on the last.
2: Oh,
1: week.
2: No.
0: That's 1, 2, we'll have three, the division, 4, 5. Right. 5-12.
1: 5-12.
0: Andrew in Australia.
2: What?
0: Calling in at 4:30 in the morning or 4:50 in the morning, Friday, in the middle of his shift, calling in to say the Commanders are going 5-12. Is really next level.
1: Can I just tell you, please. I would love to be wrong. I really, really want to be wrong. But look at our OC. Look at our DC. Who are they? What have they done? I love, like, Dan Quinn. That lightning in a bottle for the first year was beautiful. And I wouldn't say a word against the man. But what did we have last year? I'm scared. I'm scared. I want to be wrong. Tell me why I could be wrong, Mitch.
0: Andrew, here's what you could be wrong for, because of Jaden Daniels. That's the end of that story.
3: Yes.
0: Okay.
3: Yeah.
0: And I'm going to give you an international dateline hug. Here we go. Right there. We're hugging it out. Tap, tap. Now go save a life, Andrew, okay?
1: Thank you very much.
0: All right. This is the worst episode of The Pit ever.
3: Stay strong, brother.
0: In Australia. Can you imagine Dr. Robbie takes time out to call in to play the Steelers win-loss game?
4: Well, from a Steeler fan, I would expect that.
3: We should.
4: 1,000.
3: We worked that into season 3. Their win total is only 7.5 games, so.
0: Fantastic. 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That was wild. We can't even talk about our golf games just yet. We keep on pushing this thing out.
3: I know.
0: It's a great story. You got a great story. I've got great stories.
3: Yeah,
0: I promise you.
3: Great.
0: That was amazing. This show is awesome for us to do every day. Man. I really do. You know, I do want to say this. Just radio is an incredible medium. It's just a simply incredible. Because for TV, all the TV sports executives are constantly trying to figure out, how do you break the fourth wall and connect with a fan and know what they're thinking and hearing? And radio allows you to do exactly that. And I can suit and boot on NFL Network, ESPN, all I want. I sit in this chair. There's a dude who's fighting off sleep in the middle of his night shift in Australia. He goes, you know what I'm going to do? I'm going to call in the Rich Eisen Show all the way in Los Angeles and play a win-loss game. My favorite team and say they're going 5-12. You know what I mean? Like, can you make it up?
3: And he was just like, 12. They started 1-8. Didn't he have 1-8 at one point?
0: Cooper still wants to know who that guy who had the Patriots go 0-17 was, what his deal is, and where he is today after the Patriots won the AFC.
5: I will.
0: That dude who called in with Cooper sitting in your chair,
3: yeah,
0: I believe,
3: yeah,
0: okay, and had the Patriots go 0-17.
3: Well, neither.
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4: Good afternoon, everyone, and welcome to Gameplay. I am your host, Matthew Kaus. Kind of a sunny day. Still frost warnings in part of the GTA this morning. It's May 21st. There should be no frost warnings anywhere. We are brought to you by FanDuel. Get more ways to play your game your way. And it's a different sort of show. One of our favorites, Izzy Gutierrez from Fox Sports, is going to join us at 2:15. So we don't have as much time to dilly-dally. Like, you know, I don't want to do it. I like to get to sports. But then Owen and his narcissism have got to yammer, but all the non-sports stuff, very unprofessional. But we don't have a lot of time for that today. Owen, how you doing, buddy?
5: I'm doing great. I was going to make some sort of joke about, you talked about narcissism on this show.

0: is the MVP of the PWHL playoffs, Walter Cup final. Montreal wins it 4-0 over Ottawa, and she scored the first goal. She had 8 points in 9 games, 4 goals, 4 assists. So good on one of the greatest Canadian hockey players of all time. Also, Canada wins 6-5 in overtime against Norway. Take that, Norway, in the World Hockey Championships. We never liked you anyway. Time now for my opening thought.
1: Time now for Matt's opening thought.
2: Oh, I'm sorry. Did I break your concentration?
3: And here we go.
1: I mean, it's really nothing more than a self-absorbed monologue, a chance for Matt to rant about something and pretend he's a serious radio personality instead of a gas bag. Let's face it, he stole this idea from Dennis Miller.
4: No, I don't want to get off on a rant here.
5: I'm as mad as hell, and I'm not going to take this anymore!
0: All right, I guess I should apologize to Norway. They've never really done much to us. So to Norway and all the countries in that part of the world, we're sorry. So it is rare to have a perfect sports night, especially when the stakes are so high this time of year, but it actually happened. Everything that I wanted, beyond the Spurs covering the spread, everything that will make our sports lives better, it all happened last night. And you see, in life, not to get philosophical, in life, we harp way too much on the negative, especially in the present. And yes, in the future, we look back at the past far more fondly. Ah, the good old days. We look at it way more fondly than we did when the present is actually currently happening. Does that sound confusing? I hope it makes sense. Basically, stop and smell the roses. The roses smell better than what you think. Don't wait for the future to enjoy the past. Not a good way to live. So let's take a moment, breathe, and take in a night that filled our sports happy to full at a time when gas prices are damn high. Have you seen how expensive gas prices are? Was there empty yesterday? Oh, my God. Anyway, 3 moments. The Thunder win, the Vegas Golden Knights win, and the Jays get a great performance from Trey Savage, and they win. Let's go over it real quick, shall we? Littlest to biggest. Jays beat the Yankees 2-1. Coming on the heels of the Jose Barrios is going to have Tommy John surgery, and that the next time we see him pitch as a Blue Jay, if everything goes right, it'll be late next summer. If all goes right. On the heels of that news, I think we needed that from Trey Savage. With the prospect of losing another series to an American League East opponent, this team needed something good. And damn, did we ever get it in Trey Savage. He looked like the guy who dominated the Yankees in the playoffs last year. Season high 95 pitches, 2 hits, no walks, 8 strikeouts through 6 innings. Just 2 base runners. Incredible. He struck out Aaron Judge 3 times. Aaron Judge, golden sombrero, 4 strikeouts. Also, what a confidence boost for Jeff Hoffman last night. 7th inning, Jays up 2-0. 2 men on, 1 out. He gets a fly out, he gets a dribbler. End of inning, end of trouble. Great moment for Hoffman. Hopefully he can build on it. Of course, we had a 2-hour and 11-minute rain delay. You may have missed it. So just wanted to fill everyone in on the Jays' victory yesterday. 2-1 win over the Yankees. Next, let's move on to the playoffs. And let's start with hockey. Vegas wins 4-2. Think how fascinating this is for the Colorado Avalanche. They're in trouble for the first time all year. Remember how they started the year? 31-2-7. You do that over your first 40 games, you have zero concern. You have zero stress. You know you're making the playoffs. They led the Central for basically the whole year. They went wire to wire. It was inevitable they were going to be the playoffs. It was inevitable they were going to win the division. Then they sweep the Kings. They go up 2-0 on the Wild. Life has been easy for them because they're a damn good team since game one. For the first time all year, they're nervous. They're a little bit desperate. This was supposed to be a crowning achievement year for the team. That rare double-double. They win the President's Trophy and the Stanley Cup in the same season. An elite season, which is what they've been, which is what they've had. Instead, it's a third pair defenseman

0: 5 minutes last night, but after that, it didn't really feel like they kicked into the gear until they were really down.
1: And it was a fairly, I think it was a fairly even game. I mean, Vegas was clearly better. Make no doubt about it. They were the better team. But to me, so much of this is about the return of Cale Makar. On the other side of the show, from Fox Sports Radio, and you saw him all the time on Around the Horn, one of our favorite sports reporter, Israel Gutierrez. We'll talk all things NBA, what happened last night, look ahead to Cleveland and the Knicks. So far, we've had three conference final games. They've all been great. Israel joins us next.
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18: 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It was an accident. Is that what you call it when somebody doesn't pay up?
2: 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You can bet on it.
1: Welcome back, everyone. This is Game Play. I'm your host, Matthew Cause. We'll get Israel Gutierrez, who's going to join us in about 5-6 minutes. He's busy finishing another interview. Well, it's peeling back the curtain. He's taping something, so we're going to switch things around just a little bit. I will mention tonight, Montreal at Carolina. Montreal plus 164. I do like it. Now, it will be the ultimate test of rust versus rest, but Carolina minus 200, that's too much for me. Though I will say I like the under of 5.5 goals, which you can get on FanDuel at plus money. That's plus 106. And I know Montreal much more freewheeling against Buffalo. But how do they win game 7? 3-2 in overtime. What about the series against Tampa? 6 of those 7 games went 5 or fewer goals. I like the under of 5.5 goals. You can get it plus money on FanDuel between Montreal and Carolina as that series gets started tonight. Yesterday, the former general manager of the Toronto Maple Leafs, Brad Treliving, was on Overdrive, and he talked a little bit about what happened last year.
19: I've had a little time to reflect, and I'm going to do more of it. When you're the manager, you take responsibility for it. So the responsibility is mine. But I always say,

0: management, coaching, players, we all share, right? We all got 33% of the pie here. You know, I certainly think that, you know, you can look and say there was injuries, and we the beginning of the year, the goaltenders were, we had lost the goaltenders, but it, everybody goes through injuries. To me, those was an excuse. There was a fall off there, and whether, you know, we didn't have the buy-in. You can debate how we played a little bit. The biggest challenge for me was we, and I talked a little bit about it in November, is we, you know, even the games we won, on the scoreboard, we weren't winning, you know, whether it be shot share, controlling play, driving play.
1: So everyone got 33% of the blame, but 66% got fired, and the other 34% the players are still right where they were before.
2: It's a good way to look at it. I mean, you don't like, you need certain things for buy-in, and one of those things is proof of concept. And he recognized the underlying numbers. And even when the Leafs were good two seasons ago and had that playoff run, their underlying numbers were bad.
1: Yep.
2: And they got elite goaltending. Their defense corps was healthy. And as soon as that fell away, the truth kind of revealed itself.
1: And everyone got fired. We have some other Bratcher Living clips. We'll play that for you in a little bit. But on the other side, from Fox Sports Radio, we will get back into last night. That's another great game. Oklahoma City Thunder coming back and beating the Spurs. Knicks and Cavs after a historic comeback by New York, which will happen. That game's going on tonight. A lot of NBA to discuss with Izzy Gutierrez next.
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15: Cassell left corner into the paint. Jump step lobbing it up. Wembanyama to catch. Kick out back up top. Castle. He goes to work. Castle. Oh my goodness. In the face of Isaiah Hartenstein with a right hand tomahawk slam. Man. That was filthy.
1: Yeah. Second quarter, Stephen Castle cuts the lead to 43-41, 8:23 in the second. That dunk on Hartenstein And it's remarkable because Hartenstein was so much of the story of last night's Game 2 Western Conference Finals, where the Thunder and Shai Gilgeous-Alexander, I got to remind myself, talk slower. I know it's exciting cause, talk slower, but OKC beat San Antonio 122-113. And that game was just as compelling as the first one. I know it did not have overtime or double overtime. But I thought Victor Wembanyama, it's funny, the numbers, not as good, but remember, game one went into double overtime. Everyone's numbers get better. But 21 points, 17 rebounds, 6 assists, and 4 blocks. Just remarkable. And there needs to be, and I know it's been talked about, there needs to be a statistic out there for player who forces other player that has a good drive in front of him, has some space to get to the net, and the player's like, bleep it, Wembanyama's over there, I'm going to throw it at to someone else, maybe we'll hit a three, maybe we'll get lucky and score. Joining us now, you hear him on Fox Sports Radio, iHeart Podcasts, Nugats and Company. It is Israel Gutierrez. Israel, it's been a little bit. Always appreciate it. Excited when I heard you could join the show today. Thanks for being on.
13: My pleasure. Thanks for having me.
1: Yeah, let's just start with the obvious one. And this is a great one because there's no wrong answer. Well, there might be a wrong answer, but I doubt you'll give a wrong answer. But for you, just the biggest takeaway from the Thunder's 122-113 Game 2 win over the Spurs, your number one headline from last night would be what?
13: To me, it would be basically the lack of guard play from the Spurs, in that meaning with Stephon Castle having to take on so many of the playmaking responsibilities and that really not being his strong suit and him having all those turnovers in Game 1 and Game 2, it just makes me feel like the Spurs were basically handicapped in those first two games and still managed to split. So to me, that's sort of the telling part, right? Because I think we've seen with Wembanyama, he's even going to affect the Thunder offense just by sort of hovering in the middle of the paint there. Shai Gilgeous-Alexander doesn't really have an opportunity to work his mid-range game the way he wants to because of that alien in the middle. And so you sort of put all the pieces together from what you've seen in these two games and recognize that if the Spurs just don't turn the ball over, they're probably maybe not in control of game two, but probably feeling like they can come out of there with the win. So to me, it's the health of De'Aaron Fox, the health of Dylan Harper. And then, you know, for the Thunder, of course, Jalen Williams, it just doesn't look great. He just keeps injuring the hamstring. So I'm doubtful that he would be effective if he comes back in this series. So to me, it feels like if the Spurs can get their point guards healthy and keep Victor, actually, we might need to get a couple foul calls too, but keep Victor healthy. And I think it, to me, the headline is, yeah, the Thunder almost, you could say, got away with one last night. And it still feels like the Spurs should be favored in this one.
1: Oh, yeah. And they're favored only by like a point and a half. I guess we'll see what's going on with Dylan Harper or De'Aaron Fox. Just to put a bow on the turnover point of view, 21 turnovers to 9, 13 in the first half, which led to 16 Thunder points. But the big moment, it's a 5-point game. Shai with an offensive foul. But soon after that, Castle, his pass goes out of bounds. And then soon after that, Shai hits the 18-footer, 120-113, game over. So, yes, turnovers were you're absolutely a massive part. The funny thing is, one of my notes, Israel, is I'm not even mad at Castle because I thought his defense was still good. He still put up 25-5, the crazy dunk on Hartenstein in the second. And they're asking him at that age against a defense that good on the road, they're asking him to do too much because they don't really have too many other choices.
13: Yeah, that's exactly the thing. I'm with you there. I'm not even mad at him. He's just, you know, taking on a role that he hasn't been used to and doing it against the defending champs in their home court. So it's not like Stephon Castle has been a disappointment. He's been pretty critical to what they do. I mean, even if you go back to the first game, that 4-man combination of Harper, Castle, Champagny, and who am I missing?
1: Vassell, the
13: four of them only shot 38%. And then you throw in, you know, add the other 5 turnovers, and as a group, they had 16 turnovers to you know, with Castle's 11. And so it's not like they play phenomenally, right? You would imagine all of them, even if Dylan can't play, but the other three will still play better at home, you would imagine. And so Yeah, I think the Spurs are still set up here. It is interesting to see, you know, what's going to happen with Hartenstein. Is will he have two fouls by the time the tip ball hits the ground? You know, because of how obvious he was in this game, and the refs will really be watching him closer. And if that's the case, you know, what adjustments Oklahoma City makes from there, because going from game one to game two, it seemed like Hartenstein was an adjustment that you can make by not playing him as much, because he was kind of useless in those 12 minutes that he played in game one. You know, in this scenario, obviously made himself, valuable, but you could argue he basically cheated to do it. So, I think the referees will play a big part in game three, and we'll see if those Spurs guards can handle it.
1: Wait a minute. Are you telling me that grabbing a guy's arm and trying to rip it out of the socket like I used to do with a G.I. Joe action figure? Now, is that against the rules or for the rules? I forget.
13: I don't even think they have to write that into the rules, I believe. Is it illegal? But, just as illegal as pulling someone's hair.
1: Okay, but hold on. Here's my thing. And maybe I'm rooting for the Thunder just because of Shea Gilgeous Alexander's from locally. But no, it's I just want a seven-game series. That's all I want here. But if the refs call everything, I don't think there is an adjustment. If Wembanyama is healthy and can play 35 minutes at that level of intensity, what is the adjustment beyond trying to spike his Gatorade?
13: Really, it would just be leaving other guys open and hope that they miss.
1: Right, yeah.
13: And that's all it would be, is just really, like, we talk about crowding the paint, you're talking about crowding the paint, because there was a segment of the game yesterday where Victor Wembanyama's plan was just throw it up there and I'll just get the offensive rebound if I miss. And it's like, you know, an adult playing with a bunch of 9-year-olds, and it worked for a little while. And so, yeah, I'm with you. If they call it properly, then I don't think there is an adjustment outside of, you know, some of the most ridiculous defense you ever had, you've ever seen, probably right up there with, you know, playing behind James Harden while he's at his peak as Houston.
1: Oh, yeah, no, that's true. And it did work.
13: Remember that? Yes. Would be like, they'd line up behind him or next to him on the side just so they wouldn't get called for ridiculous fouls. It was such a joke.
1: Also, don't forget about the janky defense that Nick Nurse and the Raptors did against Steph Curry in 2019. Not to be wildly biased here. Staying with Wembanyama for a second. Like, he is the only player that can drive to the net, get his own rebound when it's 3 feet away, dunk it, go down the other end, and then block a Caruso layup that looked easy. And also, he blocked a Chet Holmgren three-pointer. You should not be able to block a three-pointer when it's taken by a guy over seven feet tall.
13: My only thing, and this is going to sound maybe potentially controversial, is just like, and I felt a little bit this way, you know, covering early Shaq, 2000, 2001, 2002 Shaq, is if you don't have a physical comp anywhere else in the league, is it even fair? Is it even impressive when, okay, nobody else can do this? It's not, you literally have a physical advantage that nobody else in the league has. And yeah, it's awe-inspiring, I guess, right? It's like, wow, I've never seen that before. But is it that impressive? Like, what's crazy impressive about Wemby is that he can dribble at that size, that he can shoot a three at that size, right? But everything else, it's like, you damn near expect it because he's a giant of a man. And so there are times where I'm just like, oh, that's not fair. Not that I dislike him, dislike the Spurs. It's just in terms of competition, I don't love it that much, but I guess it's too soon for me to complain about it.
1: Well, no, what it taps into is, as sports fans, we love degree of difficulty. We love the hero's journey when there is real obstacles. Star Wars would have been boring if Luke Skywalker was having breakfast with Aunt Beru and Uncle Owen and someone said, hey, here's the plans to the Death Star. Shoot right there. It'll blow up. They won't see it coming. We roll the credits. You know, like, that's what we want. It's
13: terrible
1: also.
13: Terrible movie.
1: What's that?
13: In that scenario. Terrible movie in that scenario.
1: Yeah, those scriptwriters should be fired. I don't know what George Lucas was thinking, but to your point, I always had that thought the first couple years when Durant joined Golden State. It's like, yes, that is beautiful what we're looking at, but when you have three or four of the top six players, that's kind of what we expect to happen.
13: Right. No, I mean, I would say that's another good example there. And, you know, in terms of just like, the individual. This is why we like the smaller guy who can, you know, Brunson. Jump out of the gym. And it's just like, wow, yeah. Or Brunson in this scenario where the smaller guy's not even that athletic and still finds a way to get it done. And so, yeah, I think we're all kind of starry-eyed on Wembanyama. But you fast forward 3 or 4 years and he's got a couple of titles. Like, there's going to be some ticked off fans like, hey, this isn't fair. We need to change the rules.
14: Oh, we all know. We all know the Wembanyama backlash is coming. For Victor, it's like, dude, best thing that would happen if you lose in seven. Either this round or the next. On the other side,
13: yeah, create that narrative.
14: Oh yeah, I don't know. Come on, it's all about narrative here. We got to tell a good story. on the other side, what Shea Gilgeous-Alexander did. I mean, more points, more assists than anyone. No one played more minutes, and he only had one turnover. I mean, that to me is what an MVP is supposed to look like. Also, knowing no Jalen Williams, and if you lose, you're not winning that series.
13: Yeah, and so this is what I love about Shea and any player of his caliber, specifically, not necessarily at his position, but at the primary ball handling position, let's say, he controls the game. Like, regardless of whether he's having a good game, he's having a bad game, you know, whether his team is doing well or his team needs to, you know, rally and come back, he controls the game and he does it so well. And I think that last play where he hit the jumper and he told Jared McCain to calm down because McCain was just yapping for the ball.
14: Yeah.
13: And it's just like you could just see the guy, you know, it didn't take that long, right? He obviously won the championship last year in, what was that, his third year as a lead guy? And so now he just seems like he's in full control. And I do buy into his, it's not excuse making if it's true, his idea that he's terrible after long layoffs, and so that game one was just the result of him, you know, feeling the rust, if you will. I do expect him to get even more efficient as the series goes along and find different ways to get his shot off, because if you look at some of those end of after timeout plays late in games, he is finding himself wide open. It's just a matter of him reading the floor, finding the right cut, and then getting the ball, and all of a sudden you see, okay, I've got a small defender on me, and Wemby's way the heck over there. And so if they can find a way to continue to execute that way, and he, you know, as the leader of this team, can dictate that a little bit more, I think that's when you'll see maybe some frustration finally start to, you know, get it or see itself with the Spurs, just because, you know, you can't really stop that unit.
14: But,
13: so right now, I mean, it's probably going to take a lot of chaos to really get Shea off of his game going into game three.
14: On the other side, game two tonight, Cleveland and New York. And by the way, three conference games, all of them have been fantastic so far.
13: Yep.
14: After game one was over, how did you view it? Was it historic heroic by the Knicks? Or Cleveland, how did you choke that away?
13: I think it has to be some of both. I think the part, the Knicks heroics to me were just a couple of guys. Obviously, Jalen was fantastic, and he has done this over and over again. And, you know, a playoff fourth quarter guy, better than anybody else in the league, even Shea, mostly because he hadn't really had to play, you know, close games in fourth quarter much in the first couple of rounds. But he is crazy impressive. You get Mikal Bridges hitting a couple of threes late that just, you know, were absolutely timely. And it's not like they were amazing shots either. They were a couple, first one was a little tougher than the second one, but still shots he's got to make. And so you got to give them credit for, you know, climbing back and doing the things, making the tough shots. But it is mind-numbingly annoying to watch, like, James Harden and Donovan Mitchell late in games where it's the pressure's on, because I mean, I'm not giving Donovan Mitchell a pass. There's too many possessions where he doesn't see the ball, where he, you know, gives it up to a wide open Evan Mobley on the perimeter and then just like, oh, my job here is done, when really you really should continue to move, because that's not a great shot for your offense in clutch time. Both those two are really frustrating at times, especially when you see the ability that Donovan Mitchell has, like not just the ability to score 70 in a game, which he has, or 50 in a playoff game, which he has, but to be a team leader and say, hey, James, no, it's my ball right now. Give me that. And it's my team. You know, you have been here for a few months and you're not, you know, don't have a whole great track record of succeeding in these moments. And so I think all that is just so frustrating. And then I look at it and just having gotten to know Kenny Atkinson a little bit from doing sidelines in the NBA for several years, he's a very smart basketball guy. He knows what he's doing. I think he's a great assistant coach, but I don't think he really meets the moment when it comes to being a head coach. And, you know, it's not a knock on him. Not everybody can be, but part of the reason why you don't call timeouts, right? Because you don't think you have anything to offer your team to change the way things are going, right? If you've got to lose it or use it or lose it timeout, if you believe in yourself as a head coach at all, you call it and say, hey, let me see if I can work a couple things here in this huddle and see if this will change the tone. And so to me, it's a combination of guys that are just not going to meet the moment. And you can throw in Evan Mobley on there too, in terms of a guy who gives you, you know, great performances sometimes, but not as often as you need them.
14: Yeah. And people say, well, remember Phil Jackson often wouldn't call a timeout. I'm like, yeah, well, Phil had Jordan and Pippen or Shaq and Kobe.
13: Precisely.
14: A little bit easier to go, oh, you guys do it. I'm going to be over here pretending I'm reading a book. Last question before I let you go, Israel. What are your expectations for tonight's game? It's like, I'm excited. Will they continue for Brunson exploiting Harden? Will that change? Will Harden and Mitchell, how's their game different? Will Karl Anthony Towns be more involved? Like, this is such and just the crowd itself. I mean, this is such a cool game, but I have no idea what to expect.
13: Yeah. I mean, the Knicks can't just ignore, like, the fact that they played not terribly, but pretty poorly for 3.5 quarters.
14: Oh, yeah.
13: In that game one. And they might have a Josh Hart problem.
14: Yep.
13: Because he played horribly and then not much at all in the fourth quarter and then in overtime. And it seemed like that was something that Mike Brown figured out and the team benefited as a result. But is he going to keep him on the floor for 35 minutes this time before he makes a decision on that? You know, you mentioned Karl Anthony Towns and, you know, his plus minus was fine, but those turnovers, he had more turnovers than assists. I think it was 7-5 and was not a complete non-factor, but a relative non-factor in fourth quarter and certainly in overtime. And so, yeah, you can rely on Landry Shamet going to get a good bounce all you want. You know, you're going to get Jalen Brunson, whatever you need from him. You know, probably Mikal Bridges is still riding this wave of a hot streak, if you will. And OG Anunoby, as long as his hamstring is feeling okay, is critical. But those other two starters, not great in game one. No. And, you know, have a history of whether it's Cat not showing up or Josh Hart not having the offensive skills to be that much of a factor. You know, Mike Brown might have to do some thinking in terms of how he runs his rotation, because those guys probably shouldn't be playing 40 minutes in those circumstances.
14: Yeah, spoiler alert, I'm going to be telling everyone to take unders on Josh Hart. And be careful about plus-minus. Jakob Poeltl in a couple games was the Raptors' leader in plus-minus in the first round of the playoffs. Izzy, we always appreciate. We're massive fans. So, again, where do people go? I know, you're doing fantastic work with Fox Sports, with Stugatz and company. People want more Israel Gutierrez. Where do they go?
13: They can just search for Stugatz and company on wherever you get your podcast. So we have more than just the radio show. We got Fox Sports Radio from 3 to 5 Eastern. And then, you know, wherever you can find your podcast, just search for Stugatz and company. And I got some stuff in the works coming up. But, you know, next time we talk, I'll advertise those.
14: No, that's fine. We can wait for it. Who doesn't love a good movie preview before we actually get to see?
13: Nice tease.
14: Exactly. Thanks so much. Really appreciate you taking the time.
13: All right. Have a good one.
14: Take care. That is Israel Gutierrez joining us from Fox Sports Radio. And yeah, real quick before we go to a break, because looking at some bets, this seems like the obvious one, but we gotta be careful here, Owen, because yesterday we loved 6.5. The Spurs were a 6.5-point underdog. They're gonna cover that for sure. And it looked like it. Throughout a lot of the game, it looked like they were gonna cover that. And then at the end, just a little run, one too many turnovers that killed us. Josh Hart under 11.5 points, -108, yay or nay?
2: Yeah, do that, and then maybe pair it with another Knicks bench player's over, like Landry Shamet was the one that ended up coming in and replacing him late, so maybe do a Shamet over or Shamet one or two threes. I mentioned Jalen Williams, not the one that got hurt, Jalen with an I Williams for yesterday in terms of bets. He got some run last night. I think he had like 5 points or something, so
14: I can't bet on the Jalen Williams because I'm going to screw up which one's which. I can't, honestly, because somebody watch me. And then, I'll put the bet on FanDuel. And if I get that one letter wrong, then so I just avoid him.
2: Well, now the popular Jalen Williams might not even play. So you may not even have that issue.
14: On the other side of the show, senior ESPN NHL writer Greg Wyshynski will join us. Who does he like between Montreal and Carolina? Find out next.
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14: 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I'm your host, Matthew Cause. Joining us now, a friend of the show from ESPN, senior NHL writer, is Greg Wyshynski. Greg, good afternoon. Thanks for being on the show today.
31: Yes, greetings from Raleighwood, North Carolina, as they call it, the Hollywood of North Carolina.
14: What would be better, Raleighwood or Dollywood? If I could only visit one, would you have a recommendation? I've never been to Dollywood.
31: Raleigh would be better because that's where game one of the Eastern Conference final is tonight, of course.
14: Oh, look at that. I love it. All right, well, then you know what? We'll flip the order. I was going to start with what happened last night, but let's get into Raleigh Wood. Mitch Marner is the sexier redemption story, but is another former Leaf, Freddie Anderson. How would you characterize what's at stake for him in the Eastern Conference Finals in Raleigh Wood against Montreal?
31: Well, he's got something to prove, too, which is that he could make it through an entire postseason run without getting injured, without putting together, you know, back-to-back performances that necessitate him being replaced by his backup. I mean, these are the things that have sort of plagued Freddie in the playoffs and certainly have not plagued him at all in the first two rounds in which the Hurricanes became the first team in the modern playoff format since 1987. To sweep consecutive series to start the postseason. So obviously he's a very important player. He's leading the Conn Smythe watch on ESPN.com right now, but he's very important in the sense that the Canadiens were a power play beast against the Buffalo Sabres, scoring, I think, upwards of 8 or 9 goals in that series. The Hurricanes have always been very good on the penalty kill, but I think the reason why they are is Freddie. He's the last line of defense, and he does a lot of really great things as their, you know, one of their best penalty killers. So if you neutralize that part of Montreal's game, I think they are dramatically less effective, and that's going to fall on the shoulders of Freddie Anderson.
14: I've asked this to a couple people, but I'm curious your take on this. And it's not meant to be any disrespect to Freddie. His numbers are crazy. There's a reason why he's number one in the Conn Smythe. How much of it is about what the individual's doing, and how much of it is about the five individuals in front of him?
31: Well, as far as his numbers go, I think some of it is the individuals that he played in the first two rounds. I mean, you know, in particular, that Flyers series, I saw the Flyers beat the Penguins and eliminate them in the first round, and then they played Carolina without Owen Tippett, with some, you know, in and out of the lineup for Michkov and try, you know, Rick Tocchet's team trying to figure out any solutions they could garner to convert their rush chances. And, you know, a Rick Tocchet team's not exactly going to blow you away offensively anyway. So I think one of the reasons why his numbers are so good is what Ottawa and Philly weren't doing, which I think Montreal can do, which is finish their chances. But as far as the team in front of him goes, yeah, I mean, listen, the Hurricanes have traditionally been one of the stoutest defensive teams that we have in the league. They play a man-on-man defensive style that can be very smothering. But it is a style that if an assignment is blown, can lead to chances the other way at 5-on-5. They're not infallible. And I think that Freddie's done a really good job of covering up any mistakes that this team might make, in the way that it plays.
14: In terms of impact on this series, which one of these two narratives is a bigger deal? And Greg, you are more than welcome to answer neither. You're just trying to find things to talk about. Option one, rest versus rust. Carolina's been off for weeks and weeks while the Montreal Canadiens finished playing about an hour ago. Or is it that Montreal was 3-0 in the regular season and a pretty healthy goal differential against Carolina in the regular season? Of those two storylines, which one do you think could have a bigger impact?
31: Well, they were both addressed in the last 2 days since I've been here. And it's funny, the second one about the regular season record, you'll be not shocked to know that Rod Brind'Amour dismissed that out of hand about why it doesn't matter. And Marty St. Louis is like, actually, it's a very teachable moment to know how to play against this team's defensive system. It's obviously the layoff. I mean, because we've never seen it before. You know, we have never seen a team sweep the first two rounds and play a team that has gone 7 games in their first two rounds. We've not seen a break between series this long in 107 years in the National Hockey League for the Carolina Hurricanes. The last team to have a break this long was Montreal back in 1919, and they had 12 full days off between series, and Carolina's had 11. So, you know, in talking to some of the players yesterday, they swear up and down that they're going to be sharp, they're going to be ready, they're going to be prepared. You figure a Rod Brind'Amour team would, and they do have a little bit of experience with this, because there was a week off between the first and second rounds of these playoffs because they swept Ottawa. But the one thing I'm curious about is the mental aspect of it. You know, Keandre Miller was telling me that he had what he called a brain reset, because at some point you haven't played an opponent in so long that you're all of a sudden focused on the rest of your life. In his case, it's because he had a child at the beginning of the month with his partner. And so, like, I'm interested to see what happens when you do have a team that came off a game seven, overtime no less, on Saturday, versus a team that hasn't played anyone but intra-squad games in close to 2 weeks.
14: I wonder, what do you think's harder, playing playoff hockey or raising a child?
31: I had a son born last Columbus Day, and it's close.
14: I have to ask, as a professional uncle who can't skate backwards, it is difficult for me to answer that question. So we'll just go with a really easy one. Who you got?
31: It's a Carolina in six. I'm genuflecting to the idea that the Habs do have something special going on this season, that Jakub Dobysh is maybe a little Bennington-esque in his ability to bounce back from losses, and that sort of thing. But again, like, the way that Carolina played in those first two rounds, and I saw a lot of that hockey, they are really formidable, and it's easily the deepest offensive group that Brendan Moore's ever had. If they don't break through and play for the cup, I don't know what the hell they have to do so, because this is as good a team as they're going to put together, maybe. If it's Freddie Anderson turning into a pumpkin, that's one thing. If it's them still not being able to find that one significant goal at a significant time, then I don't know what the solution is, because they've got three lines right now that could hurt you. And that's two more lines than they usually have that can hurt you.
14: Yeah. And the Taylor Hall story is a cool one as well. Speaking of cool stories, again, joined by Greg Wyshynski, senior NHL writer with ESPN. I was, and this might shock you as someone here in Toronto, I was rooting for Vegas because I was curious, and I'm curious what it looks like in game two. Colorado put together a historic run through the first 40 games. It was inevitable they're going to win the division. It almost soon became inevitable they're going to win the President's Trophy. They sweep the Kings. They take care of Minnesota in five. Right now represents probably the most desperate this team has ever been this year. And I'm curious, what a team that is as good as this, how do they react to this?
31: Well, first of all, I'm not surprised you're rooting for Vegas. Like, I think the world in Toronto is probably split up into two types of people. One who are angry at Marner for not having played like this in Toronto.
14: Yeah.
31: And ones that probably in the back of their minds enjoy the schadenfreude of Marner playing this well, because in a roundabout way it's a critique of the Leafs, right? So, like, it completely tracks that you're going to be one of those two types of people, I imagine.
14: Well, hold on. If I could interrupt for a second, this show has always been about Brett Howden, always has been, always will be. We do 1 hour of Brett Howden or Howden talk. This joke doesn't work because I'm now mispronouncing his last name, but we do 1 hour of hot Brett talk every day on this show. How dare you, Greg?
31: Oh, I know. Yeah. I know. I've listened to your Pavel Dorofeyev podcast. I understand that you've got
14: Dorofeyev.
31: You've got other interests beyond Marner.
14: I can't say his last name, by the way. Sorry to interrupt, Greg. Dorofeyev? I can't do it. It's still killing me.
31: As far as the Lanch go, though, like, look, you know, I said before that I picked them to win in five just because it's hard not to pick the Avalanche, and I did so before Makar didn't play game one, so I'll have that caveat. But there was a bit of a wobble in the Minnesota series with regards to their goaltending, and I didn't think Wedgwood was good last night. I think he gave up a real softy on that first goal, at the very least. The Marner goal that he created, rather, I don't think that you could fault Wedgwood on, because that was just an incredible offensive play by the Knights. But the first goal was soft, and yep. So you got to worry a little bit about the goaltending now. You certainly have to worry about Makar being injured to the point of not playing, because now he's got to play game two, because, you know, going down to Cobb back to Vegas is not where you want to be. So it's interesting to see where the Avalanche are, because, I mean, they were easily a team that you felt at times in that Minnesota series could be etching their name on the cup by now. And now all of a sudden they're going up against this John Tortorella coach team that seems extremely locked into what they do and doing it well. And they're in a spot of trouble.
14: Oh yeah, it's it is fascinating, and now as you said, Greg, all eyes are going to be on the health of Cale Makar. Read the man's work at ESPN's got a good piece on all things Conn Smythe. As always, Greg, appreciate and enjoy Raleighwood.
31: You know what? I already have it's a good eating town, and I've done well so far.
14: I wish we had more time. I've now follow up food questions. And by the way, I've heard, is it true? What happens in Raleighwood stays in Raleighwood?
31: They want you to tell people what happens in Raleighwood because they want more people to put some respect on their town. It's a fun place. I mean, like, again, it's a lot of tailgate culture and big steaks and things of that nature. But I've grown to really appreciate having to come here as often as I've had in the last decade.
14: So I guess heartburn. That's what happens in Raleighwood. It's heartburn. Thank you,
31: Indeed.
14: Greg.
31: Anytime.
14: That is Greg Wasinski, senior NHL writer with ESPN. We got to take a break. We've been flying. Two guests in the first hour and the opening thought. The next half hour, we're just going to chill out. We're going to relax. We're going to play some sound. We're going to get into what we saw last night. It's coming up next. I'm Matthew Cause. This is Gameplay.
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13: Good afternoon, everyone, and welcome to the second hour of Gameplay right here on TSN 1050. We are brought to you by FanDuel. Whatever your game, play it your way with FanDuel Sportsbook. And let's just relax. Let's just calm down. It was a rushed first hour of the show. Greg Wyshynski, Izzy Gutierrez, fantastic. If you missed the first hour, I suggest you check it out. Those guys are great guests and a lot of, just a lot to get into with what happened last night in the playoffs, what's going to happen tonight. Before we get back to the playoffs, a couple things. You feel so bad for Jose Berríos. Now, whatever happened to him last year, hurt feelings, whatever, about late in the season, kept off the playoff roster, he apologized for it. But here's a guy that, you know, since he joined the Jays in 2021, every year, 30 starts. Every year you could count on it. You know, ERA of 4. Some years a little bit better, some years a little bit worse. but always at very least an above average pitcher that eight innings and now Tommy John. And if everything goes right, the next time we'll see him, late July. That's it. That's when you're going to see him. If everything goes right. And I got to tell you, Owen, it made the Trey Savage start last night against the Yankees that much more important.
1: For sure. And it's tough, right? Because he wasn't around during that playoff run. It was a weird situation. We knew he wasn't with the team. And I think a lot of Blue Jays fans, both hardcore and casual, are going to remember all of the key players during that playoff run. You have Andrés Giménez, at bats and homers against Seattle. You have Trey Savage starting against both the Dodgers and the Yankees. There's so many moments in that run. But Jose Barrios wasn't involved in that. But he was involved in everything that came before that. He was so consistent in terms of availability. And yeah, you wouldn't call him elite, but to be one of the better pitchers in the game for close to a decade and then not be involved in what might have been one of the biggest platforms, one of the bigger starts of his career.
13: It's tough.
1: It is.
13: Yeah, it really is different. And you feel bad for him because he was part of here for ages. He didn't get to enjoy all the sweet, but he was here for a bunch of the sour. And Savage struck out Aaron Judge three times. Jays win 2-1. Jeff Hoffman, who usually is the one who comes into an inning and creates trouble and needs someone else to clean up his mess, this time he came in the seventh with two men on and one out in a 2-0 game and was able to retire both Yankees. So good for Jeff Hoffman. The other story, and we don't know how soon when did Jason Kidd find out that they were going to be trading Luka Doncic? But clearly, somewhere near the end, there was at very least some buy-in. Masai Ujiri said, we need a clean slate to go forward. Jason Kidd coached Dallas to the finals 2 years ago. When Dallas won their one NBA finals, he was the starting point guard. And Masai's like, I got to get rid of you. Anything to do with the stink of the Luka trade is out. And when Masai Ujiri is doing with the Dallas Mavericks, and you can sit out this reference, there's a movie called The Godfather. There was a sequel called Part 2. They both won Best Picture. Near the end, spoiler alert, Michael cleans up all old business. He settles all hash. And that is what's going on right now with Masai Ujiri and the Dallas Mavericks.
1: It's obviously the right thing to do. I said they should have cleaned house going back to last season with that potential Anthony Davis trade that obviously ended up coming to fruition. But Jason Kidd's a smart guy. And I obviously had my theory that he was involved in the trade. But there's no way that he could have thought that that trade would have ended up as a long-term positive for the Dallas Mavericks. Let's say even if Anthony Davis was healthy.
13: Yeah.
1: Do they beat the Oklahoma City Thunder? No. Like, there's no way that they come out of that stacked Western Conference. And maybe there was plans after that for a second trade and you acquire another player in the summer. Sure. But that really, really confuses me. Like, Jason Kidd is a lot of things, very polarizing player and person on off the court, obviously. But he's not an idiot.
13: Over on the basketball side, you can't keep your eyes off of Shai Gilgeous-Alexander and Victor Wembanyama. Or just Victor fighting with Chet Holmgren, with Isaiah Hartenstein, with, Alex Caruso. It is a joy to watch. Like, even defensively. You don't even need to be a hardcore basketball fan. Turn on the game and watch when the Thunder have the ball. And we saw this a bunch. They've got a little mini fast break. They've got a clear path to a basket. At the very least, a good chance for a layup. But Wembanyama's standing there. And there was one play when Isaiah Joe was in the second quarter. He was driving. And then he saw Wemby, and he freaked out like a bunch of teenagers in Friday the 13th movie seeing Jason Voorhees. And immediately stopped at a U-turn, gave the ball to Isaiah Hartenstein. Isaiah Hartenstein's like, I don't want this ball. And he tried to throw it out to the perimeter, and it was a turnover. And Wembanyama didn't even have to do that much.
1: A lot of the series has looked really messy and really chaotic.
13: Mm-hmm.
1: But that's only because of the level of defense being played. Like, there's so much length in the series. There are so many players that can move their feet and block shots. Your Alex Caruso's, your Stephon Castles. Like, at any given point, 8 or 9 out of the 10 players on the court can probably guard 1 through 5 or 1 through 4. And going to Wemby and Shea, Wemby has 62 points, 41 rebounds, and 7 blocks in the first two games of the series. And then last night, like you said, Shea looked like the MVP. He looked like the best scorer of the 2020s. And he's truly putting himself in that, like, peak guard class of your Steph Curry's, your Magic Johnson's, your James Harden's from an offensive perspective.
13: James Harden. Second Spectrum, which is like the fancy analytics tool used by NBA teams, they track the speed at which players move. And they do one of when the player is moving at full speed, medium speed, and slow speed. Of the 582 players who played this past season, Harden was last among playing slow, as in no player on defense chose to play slow or not move at all more than James Harden. He was last. I think we're all fascinated to see where do they use him defensively tonight against the New York Knicks after what the Knicks did in the fourth quarter in overtime. 9 straight times, they got him isolated on Brunson, and Brunson torched him.
1: I keep saying it. There's no second gear for James Harden. And that stat, that regular season stat, is somewhat understandable because he's been really, really available over the last two seasons. He's been a great regular season floor raiser. Mm-hmm. He's played a lot of games for someone of his age. But what comes with that...
13: He's Phil Kessel.
1: Essentially, yeah.
13: He's Phil Kessel. Yeah. He's great offensively. You know, he's good, great. He's going to put the numbers. But he's only going to sacrifice so much. And there's not going to be a lot of wear or tear on that kind of soft body.
1: Yeah, it's a great comparison.
13: Not only did I do cross sport, but cross race as well. I get a gold medal for that. Here's my favorite bet. Karl Anthony Towns over. Now, he wasn't great in game one. His points, rebounds, and assists on FanDuel is 33.5. He had 31 in game one. That was a down game. I love this, and I think this number is going to throw people off. Against Philadelphia, Karl Anthony Towns averaged 31 points, rebounds, and assists when they swept Philly. Oh, so he averaged 31 in the last 5 games. Why would I take the over? Against Philly, he played 23 minutes per game. He put up 31 points, rebounds, and assists in 23 minutes. I think in this game, they're going to want to get a little bit away from Jalen Brunson. They don't want to tax him too much. I like the over for Karl Anthony Towns in game 2.
1: Yeah, in terms of player props, your best signal in terms of betting on them is going to be minutes. Mm-hmm. And you can find a lot of value when players come in and out of the lineup. We're probably going to do that with this next OKC Spurs game. There's a chance Dylan Harper doesn't play. There's a chance Jalen Williams doesn't play. And I think Kat, for me, is the key to the series for New York so far. Jalen Brunson is who he is. Jalen Brunson has averaged the same amount of points as Luka Doncic in these last

0: can come into the game and space the floor as well.
1: Yeah, I just think they're going to want to Brunson small. Eventually, he's going to wear down. Get Cat more involved. I like the over. Question for you. How unfair is it that when we're talking about Vegas beating Colorado last night 4-2, the conversation soon goes all to Cale Makar? And, you know, with Cale Makar out, Taves over 27 minutes, Kulak over 23, Malinsky at 20, Josh Manson at 19, all more than they normally do. But there was also no Mark Stone in the lineup for Vegas. And Carter Hart was great. And there was a lot of good moments by Vegas. Am I doing the Golden Knights a disservice by immediately pivoting and focusing on the health of Cale Makar?
0: I don't think so, because you pointed it out. It's not just the absence of Cale Makar. It's the weight, the physical toll, the minutes that get handed off to his teammates. And we've seen the importance of Quinn Hughes for Minnesota, Lane Hudson for Montreal.
1: Yep.
0: Like, these guys, in terms of their importance, are as close of a thing as quarterbacks in the game of hockey that we have. So when you compare Cale Makar missing to a Mark Stone, in my opinion, you're comparing something close to a quarterback to a guy in a different skill position. And Vegas is loaded in terms of guys in those, you know, hockey skill positions. Jack Eichel, Mitch Marner. Those guys can pick up the slack. Makar's importance just can't be overstated in terms of setting a tempo for Colorado. And I thought they missed that in the first two periods last night.
1: And Scott Wedgwood, that was not a good game for
0: him. No.
1: The Dylan Coghlan goal. Again, the last time Dylan Coghlan scored, December 2021. That's a third pairing defenseman scoring off the pass from a fourth line winger. Hey, good on Brandon Saad. Still in the league. It's like, hey, there's Brandon Saad. Aren't you still with the Blackhawks? Like, no, it's been a while. That goal there, you got to make the save. And then the Brett Howden goal that made it 3-0. Now, first, 2-on-1 rush. Part of that was on Colorado's defense, but part of it on bad rebound control. Scott Wedgwood has got to do a little bit more. And finally, I feel like this segment, we're just doing a little potpourri.
0: Yeah.
1: A little sports potpourri. Shout out to Marie-Philippe Poulin. Scored the first goal last night. Montreal beats Ottawa 4-0, wins the Walter Cup, and a Canadian professional team.
0: The first non-Minnesota Frost.
1: That's right. Take that, Minnesota. Montreal wins at 4-0, wins the Walter Cup. Marie-Philippe Poulin is your MVP. No one is shocked by that. We will take a break. Are we doing on the other side a little stardom, sit 'em,
0: yeah,
1: cut 'em?
0: Yeah.
1: All right. We'll do a little stardom, sit 'em, cut 'em. Then at 3:30, Keith Law is going to join us. Baseball writer with The Athletic. And he focuses, like, he's one of the best when it comes to looking at prospects. Last night's game, Yesavage versus Cam Schlittler. Is that kind of a preview of Cy Young battles to come? That's coming up in the next half hour. I'm Matthew Kaus. 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
3: Jammed on the northbound DVP from the Gardner to approaching Bayview Bloor. The two right lanes are still blocked for a vehicle fire cleanup. And then heavy going on the westbound Gardner from Yonge Street to past Park Lawn. Two left lanes are also blocked with a collision. You'll find the eastbound on the 401. It's slow going. Still, if you're making your way from the 410 all the way across towards Weston Road. Express problems, though, just cleared. Westbound 401 Express at Keel. Watch out for a crash in the left lane. Traffic is slow. 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From the News Talk 1010 Traffic Center, I'm Jennifer Young.
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0: is Gameplay. I'm your host, Matthew Cause. Darren Dreger in studio just after 4:30. Ryan Dempster just after 5 o'clock. They'll be talking, obviously, baseball and the Blue Jays. Keith Law, senior MLB writer with The Athletic, will join us. We'll look back yesterday, the 2-1 win by the Blue Jays over the Yankees. A great pitching matchup. Cam Schlittler was great. Treu Savage was better. 8 strikeouts, no walks, 2 hits, 95 pitches. And he dominated the Yankees. Aaron Judge struck out 3 times. A great game for the Blue Jays. Speaking of great games, we do it every Thursday right here on Gameplay. It's time now for Start 'em, Sit 'em, Cut 'em.
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2: Oh, wow.
1: For this game, we'll show you pictures of 3 people, and you have to decide which one you want to have sex with, which you'd marry, and which one you'd kill.
3: Oh, okay. That sounds fun.
0: All right, Owen, what do we got for Stardom, Sit'em, Cut'em?
2: In this edition of Stardom, Sit'em, Cut'em, I will ask you to go 3 years into the future.
0: Oh,
2: I will
0: okay.
2: give you 3 Toronto sports figures. It could be an athlete, it could be a coach, it could be a front office member. And you're going to tell me which one you think will play a bigger factor in the Toronto sports scene in
0: Ooh.
2: 3 years' time.
0: I like this. You're spicing up Stardom, Sit'em, Cut'em.
2: I am.
0: All right.
2: Some of these guys may not even be here in 3 years, so you might have to take that into consideration as well.
0: I will say right now, whoever the next coach of the Maple Leafs is, they won't be here in 3 years. They will be fired. But what do you got?
2: We'll start off with the Toronto Raptors, and there might be an obvious cut for this one. But is it Scottie Barnes, a player, a superstar that the Toronto Raptors will trade for?
0: A superstar, TBA, yep.
2: Or is it Brandon Ingram?
0: So this one's an easy one.
2: Yeah.
0: I like it. Thank you for giving
2: I needed a third name there.
0: Just to ease in.
2: You could do CMB instead of Brandon Ingram if you want to.
0: No, we all know CMB is going to be here. And the thing is, okay, we know the list. We're cutting Ingram. We're sitting the superstar TBA. We're starting Scottie Barnes. He's not going anywhere in 3 years. He is one of the top 3-4 most important athletes in Toronto sports. We can argue on a slow news day, he's the most important one. I would just say this for Brandon Ingram. Bad end, but he had a hell of a year to help get the Raptors back in the playoffs in the 5 seed.
2: We will move on to the Toronto Blue Jays in 3 years' time. Who will be a bigger factor? Vladimir Guerrero Jr., Treu Savage, or a potential marquee free agent signing?
0: I'm cutting Treu Savage.
2: Really?
0: It's pitchers. How fast do they go down in 3 years? Jose Berríos is known for durability. He just said Tommy John. I'm going to sit Vlad, and I'm going to start the potential free agent signing. I usually like to make fun of Rogers. I will give them credit. They will sign another guy, some guy to a massive amount of money.
2: Who will be a bigger factor in 3 years for the Toronto Maple Leafs? Mm. Austin Matthews, Gavin McKenna, William Nylander.
0: Cutting Matthews, sitting...
2: Really?
0: Yeah. Yeah, absolutely. He's got 2 years left on his deal. I'm going to sit Nylander and start Gavin McKenna. You got him around here for longer. And Nylander's happy. He likes being here. He likes the spotlight. He likes the commercials. He likes the celebrity.
2: Where would Matthew Nyes fit into that?
0: I think Nylander's got a chance to be here longer than Nyes, but Matthews is absolutely the one I could most likely see gone in 3 years.
2: The Blue Jays front office guys, feels pretty secure for them right now, so I'm going to leave them out of this one. Who will be a bigger factor in the Toronto sports scene in 3 years? Keith Pelley, John Chyka, Bobby Webster.
0: I'm going to start Webster. I'm going to sit Chyka, and I'm going to cut Pelley. I think Pelley at some point is like, I've ran billion-dollar broadcast companies. I got to kick it in Europe with golf. I don't need this every day, especially they haven't finished the Ontario line, and traffic is horrible to get to Scotiabank Arena.
2: We'll move over to the coaches round. The next Leafs head coach.
0: Gone. Cut.
2: John Schneider. Cut. Darko Rajakovic.
0: Schneider, sit, starting Darko Rajakovic. That's the easiest one. Trust me, I've already worked on an opening thought about how coaches are the most useless position in hockey. We will save that for another day.
2: We will finish off with this team round, and I want to extend it to four because they all feel like they're in a similar tier at this point. But which team will be a bigger factor in the Toronto sports scene? Toronto FC, Toronto Argos, Toronto Scepters, Toronto Tempo.
0: Starting the Tempo, sitting the Argos, then going Scepter, and I got no faith in TFC right now.
2: That's pretty fair.
0: Yeah.
2: That's all we got.
0: That's all we got. Nice job by you. Coming up on the other side of the show, Keith Law, senior MLB writer from The Athletic. We will talk about Schlittler versus Yusavage. Also want to ask him, because he worked in the Blue Jays front office ages ago, but what is the relationship that a team has with a player when they're going through Tommy John surgery, as is happening with Jose Berríos? Keith Law joins us next.
4: Jammed on the northbound DVP from the Gardner to approaching Baby Bloor, the two right lanes are still blocked for a vehicle fire cleanup, and then heavy going on the westbound Gardner from Yonge Street to past Park Lawn. Two left lanes are also blocked with a collision. You'll find eastbound on the 401, it's slow going still if you're making your way from the 410 all the way across towards Weston Road. Express problems though just cleared. Westbound 401 express at Keele, watch out for a crash in the left lane. Traffic is slow, also feeling stuck with your investment goals. 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Terms and conditions apply. From the News Talk 1010 Traffic Center, I'm Jennifer Young.
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0: is Gameplay. I'm your host, Matthew Cause. You are listening to TSN 1050, but I bet you already knew that. The Toronto Blue Jays take down the New York Yankees yesterday 2-1. Trey Yesavage was fantastic. Cam Schlittler was pretty damn good himself. And join us now. It has been a little while. I was hoping Keith Law joins the show, more of a bigger picture conversation, maybe chat a little bit about prospects and everything in between. Senior baseball writer with The Athletic. Keith, good afternoon. Thanks for being on the show today.
1: Yeah, thanks for having me.
0: So let's just start here with Yesavage versus Cam Schlittler. Schlittler was great. Yesavage was better. 8 strikeouts, 2 hits, no walks. But I'm curious, when you see these two guys, and I'm sure you've watched their development, they're both young, they both were top-level prospects, does it feel like that these could be two guys fighting it out for the American League Cy Young now and for the next half decade, decade or so?
1: No, I wouldn't say that about either of these guys, honestly. I don't think Yesavage has that kind of feeling. Maybe he has one season like that in him, but I don't think he's going to consistently pitch at that level. Schlittler's a little interesting because he does it. It's an unusual formula. He works a lot with essentially 3 fastballs, 4-seamer, 2-seamer, cutter, and has really managed to make that work for him. I think part of it is that he's good in and of his own right. I think it's unusual. Hitters aren't used to seeing guys who attack them with all 3 of those pitches and with good command of all 3 of those pitches. But I would also sort of put his ceiling a little bit below that. Guys who are going to win the Cy Young Award, I'm thinking these are top-of-the-rotation prospects, or pitchers, sorry, who have higher ceilings than I would put on either of these two.
0: So maybe it's I don't recognize just what that top ceiling looks like inning for inning for guys who win the Cy Young. I'm curious, what is it that I think is a lot of Jays fans look at Trey Yesavage, including myself, and I just see big guy, 6'4", strikes at a ton of guys, looked comfortable in the playoffs, and has been good since they brought him up last year. And that, to me, seems like the guy that could go on a trajectory of competing for a Cy Young. What is missing? And again, it's not like, you know, the level he can be is still an all-star or all-star light sort of pitcher. Mm-hmm. But what is missing from that top ceiling level?
1: Well, not to be flip, but how about an average breaking ball? That would be a nice thing to see, certainly. It's fastball splitter, and that's probably all it's going to ever be. Right? This is not I just saw a high school pitcher the other day. So, who he is doesn't necessarily matter for this conversation. The kid I saw was 18, and he's got arm strength. And that's kind of all he has right now. But he's going to go reasonably high in the draft because you can dream on him. He is 18. He hasn't pitched a whole lot. I don't think he's had a whole lot of advanced coaching in terms of things like pitch development, pitch design. Even his arm action, I think, needs a lot of work. He's just a 6'9", super physical, also plays basketball athlete who was gifted with great arm strength. You can look at him and hope, wish, and you might be just wishful thinking, that he's going to develop in all of these different ways because he's young and so inexperienced and because of the potential for a lot of significant changes. You're not changing Trey Yesavage's unusually high arm slot, which is the thing that really prevents him from having an average breaking ball. It's just hard to do that from up there. He doesn't naturally spin the ball particularly well either. Those 2 things together make me say, it's not impossible, but it's really unlikely he's going to have that kind of average third pitch. He showed he's got, you saw that one start in the playoffs where he showed he can kind of get away with that slider in short bursts, but that's probably about it. And because Yesavage is older, is much more, he's a finished product. Like, I don't think there's a whole lot of development left. That's how he was able to get from college to the big leagues in less than a full season of baseball. So that's not a criticism of him. It's just a different kind of prospect. Yeah. Lower projection, but a lot more value right now.
0: Yeah, no, actually, it's curious here. It's funny, Keith. I didn't even think about, where the breaking ball, the lack of breaking ball is or where it could develop. I'm also curious, for people who don't know, before you were working with The Athletic or ESPN, how long were you within the Blue Jays organization?
1: 4.5 years. I left 20 years ago next month.
0: Do you know the exact day?
1: June 1st, my birthday.
0: And how do you plan on, I don't want to say celebrating, but do you have any do you have any special plans for June 1st, 2026? I'm going way off topic now. Any special meal? Yeah.
1: No, it's a Monday, right? My youngest has gymnastics practice. My daughter is home from college. She'll probably pop by and we'll have coffee or play a board game or something. But it's a Monday. Birthdays, no matter what your age is, birthdays on Mondays suck.
0: Unless you don't have children, then birthdays on Monday, you can manipulate it a little bit more in your favor.
1: True.
0: Yeah.
1: I'll concede the point.
0: Yes. And by the way, I'm glad birthdays on Mondays for you suck. I would rather, Keith, you are raising the next generation of responsible taxpayers while professional uncles like me try to do our best. Don't butt in line, don't litter, and don't be a jerk while driving. We both have different roles in society. All right. Getting back to baseball, I'm curious. And I asked you the question about being working within an organization, because one thing I'm curious about is, what is an organization's relationship with a player once they have Tommy John? The news came down. Jose Berríos had the surgery yesterday. If everything goes perfect, maybe you see him next July. If everything goes perfect. But I'm just wondering, what is the relationship between player and team, team and player? Because we're not going to be seeing him for a long time.
1: No, we're not. It's possible he could come back a little sooner than that. You don't want to bet on it. We have seen guys get back in about 12 months and be effective. I don't think you want to rush anybody back from that, but that's sort of like the absolute best case scenario. Hits every milestone in his rehab, doesn't have a setback, and starts to show command in his early rehab outings too, enough that you say, okay, he can come back to the majors. Because a lot of guys come back from Tommy John, the stuff is fine, the velocity's fine, but they kind of have to relearn their delivery and relearn their feel for the strike zone, and just might take a little bit more time. But to your actual question, the first couple of months, there's not a whole lot going on because it's just healing. So there's always going to be communication. The amount might vary from organization to organization. And certainly the bulk of the communication at that point is going to be from the medical and the strength and conditioning folks. So, you know, to the extent that the player is an eager participant in his own rehab, you might see strength and conditioning say, okay, well, there's, you know, right, you can't use your arm. So a lot of other things you can do. You can do core strengthening. You can strengthen your legs. The sort of classic example is Walker Buehler, who was thin as a rail when the Dodgers drafted him, knowing he needed Tommy John surgery. And the guy shows up, this was in draft, was that June. Next March, he's throwing sides in Arizona, and I've got scouts telling me he's 98 to 100. And I'm like, you have the wrong guy. That's not possible. He's never done that in his life. But then I see Walker Buehler, and it's like, well, the guy put on 25 pounds in his legs. So he was a different person because he was super aggressive during his rehab. I can't work on my arm. I can work on everything else. And then obviously that progresses over time till he gets to the point where he's cleared by the doctors to start some light throwing. And the involvement of departments, various departments or personnel, will change over the course of that. Where strength and conditioning is obviously always going to be involved, but you will start to see more of the baseball people, the coaching staff, getting more involved in, say, the back half of the rehab, by which point he's at least able to do light throwing, progressing to things like sides, maybe even some simulated games before you're ever even considering sending him out for a rehab out.
0: Joined by Keith Law from The Athletic. And I always wonder, how lonely is that for the player? Even though they've got, you know, coaches and stuff around them, like, just, it feels like their entire identity just suddenly changes the snap of a finger.
1: You're hurt. You're the guy who's hurt, and you're not there. Especially, I feel like it's the worst for the big leaguers. And, you know, nobody wants to have a lot of sympathy for major leaguers making seven or eight figures, but most of these guys really want to be out there and compete. So to say you got to sit in Florida or Arizona and all you get to do is come in and use the gym a couple hours each day, maybe ride the stationary bike, and you can eat in the cafeteria with all the other players, but the other players are not big leaguers. They're a lot younger than you. They're not your teammates, right? They're your organization mates, but these aren't the guys you go to war with every day. And so you're just sort of plucked out of that environment with your return is always uncertain. Even guys who, you know, Tommy John is one of the highest success rates we've got for major surgeries. Some guys don't make it back. Some guys come back with somewhat reduced stuff. I was talking a little bit to a teenager who's not clear what surgery he's having or if he definitely needs it, but he's kind of in that purgatory right now where his elbow might have blown. And all I could say was, like, just, you know, generally the outcomes are pretty good. It requires a lot of patience, but you're going to feel pretty lousy right now. And because he will, same thing, even for high school, like all of a sudden, you're just gone. You're plucked from the team and dropped into another dimension where you're not allowed to do the thing that primarily identifies you or you identify with.
0: Yeah, I know. It does stink. And the difference between you and I do care about these millionaires. I have empathy, Keith. Shame on you. Because the standings are so bunched up, because the Athletics, I think, might still be leading in the AL West, of course the Blue Jays can make the wild card. No one's going to argue that. My question for you is, what do you need to see from this team? Not now, but you know, in the summer, late summer, what do you need to see from the Jays for you to believe they can be somewhere as near as dangerous as the one we saw in the playoffs last year?
1: That's a good question, because the unhelpful answer is stop getting hurt. But some of these guys aren't coming back, right? Berrios isn't coming back. Cody Ponce, who I really thought was going to help them. I loved that contract. I loved the, you know, I thought it was actually lower risk than it seemed, with pretty reasonable upside as maybe a fourth, even a third starter. And, right, guy makes one start and he's out. You know, some of those guys aren't returning. And so they're going to have to get creative at some point to fill some of those gaps. However, I also think this offense should be producing more than it has been. They're kind of a little below average on the run prevention side. They're a bit more below average, or below the median, I should say, on the offensive side. And if I look at those two things, which is more likely to improve going forward, they should be scoring more runs. They absolutely should be. And I'm not going to pin it on any one player. I think it's a little bit more of an across-the-board thing where that's their best path to getting back into contention. They're out of contention, but getting to a better place in the standings. How about that? Is going to be by becoming, they were a really strong offensive team last year, and I don't think they're vastly different this year. They're certainly good enough that they should be well above the median in run scoring, and that's going to get them to 85 to 90 wins, which gets you a playoff spot.
0: Last question for you. You tweeted out about him. The 21st prospect on the Toronto Blue Jays, lefty Adam Macko. What do we need to know about Adam Macko?
1: Well, I mean, his backstory is more interesting than anything else, right? He is the first major league player born in Slovakia. And so I don't mean Czechoslovakia, but there was a big leader born in Austria-Hungary who was of Slovak descent. But Macko was actually born in an independent Slovakia, then spent, I think, 2 years in Ireland before moving to Canada and getting drafted in the top 10 rounds, forgot exactly which round, by the Mariners, ended up traded to the Blue Jays. It's straight relief. He's had some trouble staying healthy, but I think really effective as a left-on-left guy out of the bullpen. Good enough probably to get right-handers out once. He never really did have either the third pitch or the control to turn a lineup over multiple times. But I think we don't really have lefty specialists, but I think of what that role has morphed into now that you have to face three batters. That's what Macko is. Come in and face two lefties and a righty and be pretty effective. I think he can do that. I hope he can stay healthy. Obviously, he has moved to Canada, but still Canadian enough, I think, which, I as I remember from 20 years ago, still counts up there.
0: Does he have a breaking ball that can win a Cy Young?
1: I don't think he can give it to you, Savage, if that's what you're asking. Those are strictly, if you read the terms and conditions, they are non-transferable.
0: Always appreciate Keith. Read the man's work in The Athletic. Always appreciate. Thanks for being on the show.
1: My pleasure.
0: Happy anniversary. That is Keith Law from The Athletic. We got to take a break. On the other side, Sound of the Day coming up next.
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3: Jammed on the westbound Gardner out of downtown. Young all the way out to past Park Lawn. Two left lanes are blocked with a crash. And troubles in the northbound DVP approaching Bayview Bloor. Still have the two right lanes off limits due to an earlier vehicle fire. Troubles on the west 401 express lanes. Just past Leslie, it's a stalled truck in the right lane. And then westbound 401 express at Keele, another collision. Left lane is blocked. 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Conditions in app. From the News Talk 1010 Traffic Center, I'm Jennifer Young.
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12: Welcome back, everyone. This is Gameplay right here on TSN 1050. We've been brought to you by FanDuel. Whatever your game, play it your way with the FanDuel Sportsbook. As for tonight, my favorite bets, I like under 5.5 goals in Carolina-Montreal game one tonight. And I will also take the over of points, rebounds, and assists for Carl Anthony Towns. Speaking of basketball, sound of the day. Yeah, I know. He had 9 turnovers. He also had 25 points, 5 assists, 5 rebounds. He's 21. He's expecting to carry a lot of the load offensively. Here is Stephen Castle and his second quarter dunk on Isaiah Hartenstein.
13: Cassell, left corner, into the paint, jump step, lobbing it up, Wembanyama the catch, kick out back up top, Castle, he goes to work, Castle, oh my goodness, in the face of Isaiah Hartenstein with a right hand tomahawk slam. Man, that was filthy.
12: And that game was just so good. It was mini runs throughout. There was points where you could, we thought, oh, okay, well, OKC's got it. They're up by 10. Oh, Spurs are up by 5 or 6. No one can stop Wembanyama. There was variety of points in last night's game when I think a lot of people thought that one team was going to win, then they thought the other team was going to. I mean, just entertainment from start to finish.
2: I know there are a lot of casual basketball fans that usually just score check, and then they see if the game is within a couple of possessions in the fourth quarter, then they turn the game on. This OKC Spurs series, I can give you an assurance now, you want to watch every minute of every game because there are moments, there are ebbs and flows. You can see a Wemby take over for 5 minutes. You can see Shea not miss a shot for a quarter. You know, like, even though OKC was up 10 and they obviously won the game, I think it was by 9, the game felt close the whole time.
12: Oh, yeah.
2: And you knew that there was going to be action down the stretch. So it's just a game you can watch for all 48 minutes.
12: 100%. You could just watch them try to slow down Wembanyama. Tonight, Montreal and Carolina, game one, rust versus rest. The youthful Montreal team versus a Carolina team that's been building for this moment. That's going to be fantastic. And how the hell do the Cleveland Cavaliers respond after just an embarrassing choke job that they could have won on a Sam Merrill three-pointer at the end of the game? I think we're all just curious. Donovan Mitchell and James Harden, I think all eyes on how do those two guys respond tonight?
2: It feels like New York stole game one.
12: Yes.
2: And will probably win the rest of the series pretty handily. You go back on this day last year, it was that famous Tyrese Halliburton. Ball went up in the air. Very RJ Barrett-esque.
12: Mm-hmm.
2: And then Indiana obviously went on to win that series. This feels like a very similar situation. Going back to Russ versus rest.
12: Yeah.
2: Shea gave you his take on it. He gave you his answer. He said he struggled in game one because they hadn't played for a while.
12: Exactly. So, you know, that's one. The other side is the Knicks won game one because they were rested. And who faded down the stretch? The Cleveland Cavaliers that was coming off too. So really the answer in the end is no one knows. No one knows.
2: We keep talking about it.
12: We just play the result. Whoever wins, that's who decides.
2: Yeah, we'll keep talking about it.
12: It's always there. I think we've done a good job, you know, in terms of trying to keep it. We brought it up. Hasn't dominated the show.
2: No.
12: So that'll do it for us. I hope tonight is as much fun as last night was. Overdrive coming up next.
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14: Jammed on the westbound Gardner out of downtown. Young all the way out to past Park Lawn. Two left lanes are blocked with a crash. And troubles in the northbound DVP approaching Bayview Bloor. Still have the two right lanes off limits due to an earlier vehicle fire. Troubles on the west 401 express lanes. Just past Leslie is a stalled truck in the right lane. And then westbound 401 express at Keel, another collision. Left lane is blocked. 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Conditions in app. From the News Talk 1010 Traffic Center, I'm Jennifer Young.
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0: 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Brian Hayes, Jamie Noodles McLennan, Jonas Siegel in here from The Athletic. How are we doing this afternoon?
1: How we doing?
2: Great.
1: Yeah?
2: Yeah.
0: Doing great, Jonas?
2: I got to tell you, like, the conference finals right now, just lights out. Both, like, I'm excited for both in the
0: NBA
2: NHL.
0: Stanley Cup playoffs?
2: Like, it's so good. It's so much flipping around.
0: Yeah.
2: I don't know if you're the
0: injuries are starting to pop up, though.
2: Yeah.
0: Right?
2: Yeah.
0: Jalen Williams goes out for OKC. Dylan Harper's out for the Spurs. Cale McCarr. It's a completely different game without him.
1: We talked about it yesterday. That's as big of injury as you could. That's McDavid.
0: I think it's more significant because of the position he plays. He plays everything.
1: Right.
0: He would have played 28 minutes last night.
1: Yes.
0: McDavid's playing 23.
1: Right.
0: You know, McKinnon is right there with him. McKinnon was on the ice. He didn't get going.
1: McKinnon gets the puck from McCarr.
0: Exactly.
1: Keep in mind, we talk about this all the time. The forwards are dying for puck transportation. Who's arguably one of the best on the planet? It's Cale McCarr. So McKinnon has to get a pass from Malinsky or Taze or Josh Manson or Brent Burns. A lot different than McCarr with speed, rocket tape to tape. Power play looked different. Devon Taze is back there.
0: Very different.
1: Not walking the line like McCarr or jumping in. And, you know, McCarr on the power play is a rover. He's not just at the top of the umbrella hammering away. He's behind the net. He's kind of doing what McDavid does, like circling.
0: Yeah. Quinn Hughes can do the same
1: thing. Yeah, exactly.
0: There's like, very few guys.
1: So it looked a lot different.
0: I think Vegas smelling blood in the water, man.
1: You think so?
0: Well, listen, how many times has it happened in hockey in particular, but I guess every sport, but mostly hockey, where the coach comes out day to day, he's on the ice, I have no update, I expect him back, and then he never returns and they say, oh, he was done the whole time, he had no chance of
1: 100%.
0: Playing. 100%. That could be what's happened here with McCarr. Like, we don't know that, and they're not going to publicly announce it. We could be 2 weeks from now, them saying, oh, he was done. He had 0% chance of playing. We were just pretending.
1: Well, you have to pretend.
0: Because you got to pretend. That's the way it goes. I'm not anti-pretending. I understand why they do it.
1: Yeah.
0: And I hope that's not the case. Hopefully he does return for his sake, for their sake, for the greatness of the series. But you take Cale McCarr out of the series and you hand Vegas a 1-0 lead.
1: Looks
0: the Golden Knights are in a very good position.
1: One more thing before you jump in, Jonas, is it's not like Colorado didn't have chances. Like, Hart was really good.
0: He was pretty good.
1: Like, I thought he played. He made
2: those first, like, 10 minutes.
1: Yes.
2: They're just all over them.
1: But that's Colorado in that building. It's the altitude.
2: Right.
1: It's buzzing. And if you could survive the first 10 minutes, you might be onto something. And Hart made 5 or 6 where you're like, that's a save. That's a goalie. And they've got themselves a goalie there. And, you know, I know we're going to talk about the guy that left Toronto.
0: Toronto, what a pass.
1: Something else.
0: Pavel Dorofeev. How many, you know, now Dorofeev's got 10 goals, I believe.
1: Yes,
2: he scored 10. A million power play goals this year, too.
0: A ton. And Howden scored a bunch. Yeah. But Marner's, like, very rarely throughout the playoff run, if you looked at it the next day and said that was Eichel's night or it was Theodore's night, maybe it was Carter Hart's night. But generally speaking, you know, Mitch Marner, his line mates, yes, this is on the power play, but he's right in the middle of it. That's just a brilliant play.
1: It was.
0: Like, it's a brilliant play. And I don't know what the statute of limitations are on when we stop saying, never saw that as a league.
2: I think after this.
0: This is
2: spring,
0: it.
2: You get one spring.
1: Okay.
0: Yeah, so you're giving him one spring.
1: You got one spring.
2: Yes.
1: I've had a few Leaf fans say to me, like, what if this guy wins the cup and is the Conn Smythe? Like, how does that, is that just like a knife, like a dagger wound with salt in it or whatever? Or people like, oh, said yesterday, happy for the guy playing well or whatever.
0: Yeah. All of a sudden, he's so happy for him.
1: Yeah,
0: I love that.
1: Oh, it's very
0: super
1: happy
0: fan of Mitch Marner now.
1: But you're actually was a way bigger fan of Mitch Marner from day one. You were.
0: I was his biggest
1: fan
0: when
1: forever.
0: They drafted him, watching him through junior. Like,
1: rightfully so.
0: He was a phenomenal player. Went fourth overall. Like he was a phenomenal player. And listen, we all know the way it played out. Like the movie has been seen by now.
1: Yeah,
0: it happened.
1: Yeah.
0: He was here for 9 years. It didn't work. It wasn't only him. It never was him. Any idea that anyone would ever suggest it was the Mitch Marner problem obviously was being ridiculous. It was all of them collectively from ownership down.
1: Yeah.
0: Not just the players and not just the coaches, GMs, president, ownership down.
1: Yeah.
0: That led to an incredibly frustrating run where it just felt like they were so close. But, you know, I would guess he's just breathing very easy in Vegas.
1: Mm-hmm. He looks comfortable.
0: He looks like a kid again. Yeah. Like that's when Marner stepped into the league, he was making plays like that in his sleep. That's what he was in junior. That's what he was early in his career.
1: Yeah.
0: And he was doing that through the regular season all the way up until he left. Like last year, he had a phenomenal regular season. Like he puts up numbers and he didn't. You were around him more than I was.
2: Yep.
0: You
2: know what the word he always used was? Free. He said, when I'm playing like that, I'm playing free.
0: And yeah.
2: You can really see it.
0: In Vegas, he's free.
2: He's free. And you can just see it. He's hanging on to pucks. He's creative. He's doing his
0: Marner
2: stuff.
0: And I don't know if that was,
2: I don't think
0: it was Greg Berube saying, don't play that way.
2: No, because it went back before that, right?
1: Yeah. I think there's a
2: history. It was playoffs. It just always tightened up.
1: Yeah.
2: And like, then it just like, you know how this went. It was like a snowball. It was like, he signs the contract in 19.
1: Yeah.
2: And then the pandemic happens, 20 playoffs against Columbus. That doesn't go well. And it's like, oh, the snowball's like this big.
1: Yeah.
2: And then 21 happens, Montreal, and then it gets a little bigger.
1: Yeah. But,
2: and then it just kept getting bigger and bigger. And it felt like he felt that more than the others.
1: And make no mistake, these athletes are highly competitive. Guaranteed, he's thinking about it going, I want to be a difference maker. They are. Special players like that are like, I want to shoulder the responsibility. I want it. Bring it. But when they fail, you can see them wear it.
2: Yes. Him more than the others by a mile.
1: By a mile, because he's so competitive. He's from here. He understands how much it means to everybody involved, not just the fan base, the media, everybody. And he understands the history of the team because he grew up here. It's not just reserved for Mitch Marner. We see McDavid. You see how heavy he is.
0: Mm-hmm.
1: He wants it so bad. You can see how heavy he is. There's a lot of players like that. McKinnon was yelling at his teammates last night. I don't know if he saw that.
0: He's
1: giving it to Taze. But that's how competitive they are. And I give them full marks. I played with Chris Pronger. Chris Pronger was tough to play with, but he was the best. But he wanted excellence out of you and him, not just you. He didn't ever point at you. It's you, not me. These leaders, these top players, they expect excellence because they expect it from themselves. Mitch just looks like he's free. He looks like he's feeling confident, and he's in a different situation. That's what it is.
0: Well, they're winning.
1: Yeah.
0: Like, that's going a long way.
2: How does it make you feel, though, watching him play like this when you were, like, every spring? It's like, if he did this. Like, if he played like this in the playoffs for the Leafs even 1 year, everything is different, right? Like, they go on one run, the world is different. He's here. Like, he's still playing here. You know what I mean? Like,
0: yeah, more than likely. Yeah, more than likely. If they, at any point, you pick, and it likely had to be 2021. I don't know if last year would have mattered, because I get the impression he made up his mind he was out of here.
2: For sure.
0: So even if they went all the way to a cup final or something last year, I'm not sure anything changes. Maybe it does.
2: 21, 22, 23.
0: Yeah, those were his opportunities. And not just him. The legacy of Matthews and Nylander, Tavares, Shanahan,
1: right.
0: You know, all of them are looked upon differently. Now, what we have learned is that over time, you know, one successful run, it gives you a grace period, for sure, but it's not eternal.
2: No.
0: In terms of, like, keeping, look at the Blue Jays right now. The Blue Jays were the most beloved team this city has had. Probably, it would be since the 19 Raptors, for sure. But it may even be on a different level just because of the history of the Blue Jays. And it felt like more people were kind of watching it as opposed to the Raptor run picked up as they went on. Once they got to the conference final or after the shot against Philly, But with the Jays, it was like a steady build through August, September, October. They are now a team that people are not in love with.
1: Yeah.
0: Like, it happens quickly. And they didn't win. They went on a run. They went on the ultimate run.
1: Yeah.
0: 11th inning of Game 7 of the World Series. And it's not that that team isn't going to, for the rest of time, have their legacy kind of cemented in terms of, like, in 10 years from now, come back and throw out a ceremonial pitch. And, hey, it's great. Springer's back and Barger's back and all that kind of stuff. But, you know, Nick Nurse got fired a few years after winning a championship.
1: Yeah.
0: It was like, that's it, man. Like, you don't get forever just because of one run.
1: No,
0: it changes things.
1: I've got an example.
0: But you don't get forever.
1: Last night, I heard the comment, Vladdy hits a hard single up the middle. I think maybe third or fourth inning. And somebody goes, $500 million for that? Like, that's what, instead, you know, you're watching this guy in the World Series and in the playoffs last year just dominate. And, you know, as a good hit, it's a good showing. And you're like, $500 for that. And I kind of chuckled to myself because that's how quickly things can change. Now, they've still got a million games.
0: And they can get it back in the rails. They can get it back in the rails for
1: that
0: sure.
1: That was, I was just talking about your point of how Vladdy could do no wrong. And now I hear that comment yesterday.
0: Well,
1: and it's a single.
0: The flip side of Marner or any of these guys is if they stayed and went on a run next year, all would have been forgotten.
2: 100%.
0: So you always have an opportunity to rewrite the script. That's the point. And, you know, Vladdy will have that. Vladdy's got 14 years to get out of this funk. He's going to get out of the funk. Yeah. And then guess what? No one's going to remember the first 50 games of the 2026 season, a decade from now. No one's going to remember.

0: why he can't just go and probably told John Chayka, I want to see what you're going to do before I make my decision on what I'm going to do. Like, you have to see what the plan is. Like,
1: as far as I understand, that's exactly what is going to happen.
0: But that's,
1: like, it doesn't really matter. Like, you can fly down, we can talk.
0: But it's
1: that,
0: like,
1: doesn't matter.
0: Me, like, where is the direction? Like, if you believe that we can be right back on the horse, I will see that through my better play, which Austin has to, you know, point at himself and say, mm-hmm. I want to be healthy and be better. But I want to see what type of team we put together. And then you make your decision as to the longevity. Again, he's put 10 years in. It's not like he's a year and a half into it. The longevity of how he wants to be here after that. 10, you know, another 8 years, another 6 years, or whatever. I just don't think the decision's going to be made this summer. I really don't.
1: At all? No, I don't know about that.
0: For Matthews, you don't think, like...
1: That's where I think it's tricky. Like, I think he could... I'm not... This is just how I understand it.
0: Yeah.
1: I think he could get to, like, July 15th, and he looks at everything they do and is like, I don't know about this.
0: Don't know about it?
1: And then it's like, well, what happens then? Do they talk about, like... Are we going to go a different route? Are we going to trade situation? But it could go the other way. Like, they could do all this great stuff, and he could be like, this is awesome. I'm staying for another year.
0: Well,
2: I feel like he is entitled to that. Listen, he's got 2 years left on his contract.
1: Say.
2: What do you think I'm going to say?
1: You're going to say they don't owe it to him. He needs to be better.
2: No, I'm going to say something similar. Yes, okay. Something down that road. What I was going to say is Austin Matthews has all the right in the world to think of Austin Matthews. I'd like to believe he considers the team as well. He is the
0: Absolutely.
2: Captain of the team.
0: Yep.
2: Let's not forget that. But, okay, if he's focused, okay, I'm thinking of myself and my legacy and I want to win, he's entitled to that. Pretty much every athlete does the same thing. I'm not going to hold him to a different standard than I would any other athlete. Whether it's McDavid, whoever it is, Shea Gildas, Alexander, LeBron, you go on and on and on. What I was going to say is, I think the team needs to respect that, consider that, but they should tell him, maybe they don't have to, we are going to build the Toronto Maple Leafs. We're not catering to you.
1: But yeah.
2: We've done that for 10 years.
1: What does that mean that they
2: that means
1: to him?
2: How would you define the last 7 years as the Maple Leafs?
1: They were trying to win.
2: Give me one term that you would use. If you had to explain it to someone who just landed here, they said, I'm going to watch some music.
0: I've got one for you. Disappointing.
1: Sure.
0: But not because what you saw in the regular season, you're going, there's a build here. 110 points, 115 points. Like how. There's some balance here. Guy's having a good year. Guy scores 70. Guy, you know, goaltending looks stable. And then all of a sudden, they hit a wall. And yes, they run into other good teams in the playoffs. It happens.
1: You have to beat good teams.
0: But you know, ask all of these teams that are playing right now. My point being is if you had one word from what we built it up and watched in the regular season to what we saw in the playoffs, the actual result.
2: Yes, of course. They won two rounds.
0: That's the word. Yeah. Disappointing.
2: At least.
0: But it's not... You're not disappointed for the lack of trying. They were there. It's just you're disappointed for the lack of success, the lack of the outcome, because they were there. They gave themselves a chance. They had home ice. They had won a division. Mm-hmm. They've, you know, all
2: ample opportunity for the players to get the job.
1: Here's what I take issue with. They were not doing that for him. They were doing that for the team. They didn't acquire Ryan O'Reilly for Austin Matthews. They acquired him for the team to be better, right?
2: Like, yes. No, that's not the point I'm making. What I'm saying is that... The term I would use is core four. That is the term that was used more than any other term.
0: Yeah.
2: That was their managing philosophy. Brendan Shanahan's philosophy was, I have these four great players.
0: Yeah.
2: And I'm going to keep these four great players. And I'm going to, if I got to turn everyone over, I will, which he literally did.
0: Yeah.
2: Every other player on the roster has come and gone. Coaches have come and gone.
0: Yep.
2: GMs have come and gone. That's my point, is that the philosophy, team building philosophy for the last 7 years was, we've got four guys and they're going to do it for us.
0: Mm-hmm.
2: And the flip side of that is it made it actually difficult for them in a lot of ways because the rest of the roster wasn't good enough, or maybe the coaching wasn't good enough or whatever. But that's what I'm getting at. It's not like a personal attack on Matthews.

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1: See what he's got.
0: Darren Dreger coming up. Ryan Dempster, the Jays with a big win last night. Manny Savage was good last night. Game four of that series this evening. We'll get to that. And game one, Habs, Carolina as well. We'll start teeing that up. Overdrive continues up on YouTube Live.
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3: Still jammed on the westbound Gardiner from Yonge all the way out to past Park Lawn. Two left lanes are blocked with a collision cleanup. Northbound DVP approaching Bayview Bloor. Still this vehicle fire cleanup underway. The right lane is blocked. Heavy going from the Gardiner. And then troubles on the southbound DVP right at the Richmond Street off-ramp. Looks like a collision. The right lane is blocked. Troubles on the westbound 403 approaching Huron, Ontario. Still the HOV lane is blocked with a crash. 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

0: Continues, powered by FanDuel, bringing you more ways to play your game your way. Ryan Dempster coming up in about a half an hour. Brian Hayes, Jonah Siegel, Jamie Noodles McLennan, Darren Dreger, a TSN Hockey Insider in studio. What's happening, Dregs?
1: Well, I'm doing okay. Casual Thursday today.
0: Yeah,
1: don't
0: I like
1: have
0: that.
1: The TSN uniform on
0: Love
1: yet.
0: It.
1: Got in here early, 8 p.m. start. You know, of course, we've got to do 6 p.m. pregame on SportsCenter.
0: Right, for game one
1: like,
0: tonight.
1: Yeah, I felt like it would be okay. And I did catch a look at your sweater, Hayes, and I thought,
0: I feel phenomenal.
1: I can get away with it.
0: You know where I get, this is literally a tailored sweater.
2: Somebody
0: from the cloakroom in Montreal. Yeah, it's the greatest place in the country.
2: Wow.
0: Like, I know where you guys get your clothes, so don't even start.
2: State and Liberty for me.
1: Cloakroom.
2: Unbelievable.
1: That's where I get mine.
0: You get yours?
1: Yeah.
0: All right, then you should know better.
2: You know who is an owner in this company? James Van Riemsdyk.
0: Van Riemsdyk, I know. He sent us a suit one day.
1: People won't hold that against you.
2: What are you talking about? I'll be between the benches, and he'll look at me, and I'll give him the old, like...
0: He knows what's up.
1: I wore this somewhat in protest.
0: Oh, very nice. I like that. There's nothing wrong with that. Little FJ.
1: No.
0: He has no idea.
1: What joy.
0: Oh. No idea.
1: Golf apparel.
0: No, it's all good.
2: Oh, okay.
1: See, I was just, honestly, I look.
0: I got to keep it down
2: over there. Watch yourself.
0: Yeah, watch yourself. This isn't the Ray and Dregs podcast. This is Overdrive we're dealing with.
2: Exactly.
1: Look at Bobby Mack just texted me, nice hoodie.
0: Yeah, you think he's not still working angles?
1: No.
0: I know what he's up to.
2: Oh, so this you got a free hoodie out of it.
0: Well,
2: that's
0: I'm
2: why.
0: Not saying that. I didn't say that.
2: Well.
0: Dregs may be intimating that.
1: Pretty sure I didn't pay for it.
0: exactly. One or the other.
2: Exactly.
0: So we just had a spirited debate. Jonas thinks Austin Matthews should have ownership in Maple Leaf Sports and Entertainment. Was that your argument?
2: No matter.
0: 10% of ownership.
2: He goes at him. That's the thing.
0: So anyway, we're trying to figure out what the checklist for 34 is. Do you have any idea what you think that might be? Like, what do you think is running through his head? What does he want to see in the next month and a half?
1: Roster improvement. At least that was his view, you know, when he went through the exit interviews with at the time, I guess, who would have been involved. Certainly Craig Berube as head coach at the time. I mean, they talked about how you improve that roster, the areas of need. You know, the number two center. That winger may happen somewhat organically via the draft now with McKenna. You know, how impactful can he be, assuming they take him first overall? And work on the blue line, right? Move some guys out, bring some guys in. They need another right shot. Those are the things that Matthews and Nylander didn't request, but that was their view, their opinion on how they could improve. And there was buy-in in terms of how they play the game, how Berube wanted them, insisted and preached and barked about how they play the game. Well, you need a certain type of player. Not a knuckle dragger, but a guy who's got that intestinal fortitude to get in there. And we see it in the playoffs. We see it time and time again with guys who step up and elevate their level of compete. So that's what Austin Matthews would be thinking and would be hoping for at this point.
0: Jonas, you care to chime in on that?
3: I mean, I think what's tricky... There is so much for them to do.
1: Yeah.
3: Like, just think of your John Schaefer right now. You got to go out and hire a coach. That alone, like, how long does that take? Like, how many candidates you have to, you know what I mean? Yeah. Then you have to build out your front office staff. Then you need to figure out what you're going to do with the number one pick. Are you just going to take McKenna? Are you going to explore other things? Are you going to trade Nyes? How are you going to get the defenseman? How are you going to get the, like, there's just so much to do. And that's where, like, you look at what they put in place, like with an inexperienced GM, no president, like it's just like, I don't know if they're going to be able to do it.
1: Yeah.
3: And that's what I don't know. And I'm sure like Matthew's thinking the same thing. Like, are they going to be able to actually do all this stuff?
1: Yeah. Just to interject, Jonas, like obviously Chaika is having conversations with fellow general managers. You have to, right? I mean, everybody's presenting their shopping lists. They're not disclosing what they're willing to part with, but you know, you test the market. Here's what we're looking for. Okay. Well, yeah, and he's open to the idea of having conversations about a lot of players not named Austin Matthews, to be frank.
3: As he should be,
1: yeah.
3: Right?
1: You know, I had a couple of teams say to me that Chaika's view on whether or not Matthew Nyes is legitimately a piece that they would part with seems to change, you know, from one day to the next, but that's fine. He's entitled to that. I mean, if I were John, I would say, okay, well, unless somebody drops an offer on my table that makes me actually consider moving Matthew Nyes, and no, I'm not going to trade him. I'm not going to devalue the asset. But he continues to drink from the fire hose. You know, organizationally, I mean, are we sure he's met everybody under the umbrella of hockey operations? I don't know that he has because of the entirety of the workload. So there's a lot that needs to get done. But even though when CJ, you know, authored the piece from The Athletic, just questioning whether or not, you know, Matthews would be entirely committed if these ads weren't made in a timely fashion, mid-July or whatever, there does seem to be now a growing sense that, you know, he's more than willing, of course, to get there in training camp. It's just his hope, and maybe expectation is a better word, that the team is better.
0: Mm-hmm. David Carl, where does he come into all this?
1: Yeah.
0: The head coach, University of Denver. Like his name, everyone's a super fan. I don't think anyone's ever seen him actually coach.
1: Yeah.
0: Right. I don't know how many people in Toronto are watching University of Denver hockey games, but he is a popular name right now.
1: Yeah. But not the first time his name has been out there. Far from it, in fact, right? You know, I mean, you can attach him to Chicago, and, you know, if you're willing to pull the curtain back, there have probably been a good number of NHL clubs who have made gestures towards David Carl. By all accounts, he is a good, forward-thinking, aggressive, young, and dynamic coach. I mean, he's part of an incredibly successful program. You know, it's not a difficult task to recruit to Denver. It isn't. But that's because of how successful the program is. You know, I think I've shared this with you guys, and I don't think his position has changed on this. I had an exchange with him several weeks ago, and it wasn't Toronto specific, to be fair. It was just kind of gauging his interest in making the jump to the NHL. And he didn't, you know, get into the weeds in it, but the sense that I get is timing is everything for him because he's got a young family.
2: Yeah.
1: You know, it would have to be the right fit. But I do wonder, and I'm not trying to say that he wouldn't be interested in the Toronto Maple Leafs, because it's a coveted job. Regardless of where the Leafs are and what we think they're going to be next year, there aren't too many head coaches with good programs, development programs, that wouldn't want to crack at the Toronto Maple Leafs. So I'm not here to say that he isn't interested, just the messaging around him prior to the Maple Leafs getting rid of Craig Berube was that, nah, this may not be the right timing yet for David Carl to make that jump.
0: Okay.
2: That's fair.
0: Darren Dreger in studio. This Cale Makar situation, man. Like, I know Bednar said today he was out skating, no update. We'll let you know tomorrow, see where it stands.
1: Upper body, is that what we're
0: saying? Yeah. Like, what's your spidey sense telling you on this guy? Because they had a lot of time off, and he still didn't play last night.
1: I knew he wasn't playing last night.
0: Mm-hmm.
1: But you got to be careful, right, in reporting that as definitively as I just said it.
2: Right.
1: Because this guy plays, they all play through a ton of stuff, right? The fact they lost game one, now I wonder if the percentages of him playing game two increase
2: jump a little bit
1: somewhat significantly, because my understanding is the type of the injury that he has, as long as he can get to a place where he's comfortable playing with it and can execute even at 60%, then he'll probably step into the series. Because look, there's a huge difference going down to the Vegas Golden Knights to Love.
0: Yeah. Big time.
1: You know, like, if they win game one, okay, now he takes another game. It's kind of similar to Stone, who I believe is skating, may not be practicing with the team. Like, how much more is Mark Stone going to improve his skating at this point in his career? As long as he can put the skate on and everything feels okay, then, but maybe that buys Vegas another game to sit him out. So I don't have a firm answer for you on Makar for game two. I would describe him, at least based on what I was told, as being doubtful. But that, a lot can change on game day.
2: Mm-hmm. Vegas makes no apologies for anything.
1: No.
2: I mean, we were talking about it off air. Like this, Kelly McCrimmon's media, was that yesterday or whatever?
1: Oh, yeah.
2: It was John's mistake, and that's it. We're not going to talk about it again. And, you know, Carter Hart signing, you name it. Like anything. They want to win. You know, is that the mantra that is right, comes right from the owner all the
1: right
2: way down?
1: Right from the owner. Right from the owner. From the moment they were awarded the expansion team, his focus has been on winning the Stanley Cup. And not a Stanley Cup. They've done that multiple. And that was prior to them actually winning the Stanley Cup championship, right? That, like, I'll give you the resources. You guys do whatever you have to do, whatever it takes to win. And look, I think it's selfish, and I think it's jealousy from many who are critical of the approach of the Vegas Golden Knights.
2: Sure.
3: Well, can I ask you about that, Trex?
1: Yeah.
3: Because I can kind of see where they're coming from with the Cassidy stuff.
1: Yeah.
3: Like, I kind of think it's like...
1: Me too, man.
3: You know what I mean? Like, if why am I just going to give Edmonton a really good coach that's going to make their team better that might actually
1: or LA.
3: Hurt us or LA like in the playoffs? Why would I do that? But I can also see the other side of it where it's like, really? Like, we're going to do this? Like, this guy won a cup? Like, what do you think the line is with that in particular?
1: Well, again, doesn't that show just the absolute support that they have from Bill Foley? Like, most owners, multi-billion dollar owners, would say, like, I'm thinking of Tom Gilardi, the Dallas Star. So, you know, they let Pete DeBoer go.
3: Yeah.
1: Well, Pete DeBoer is a hell of a hockey coach. You know, he's going to do well with the New York Islanders, I think.
2: Yeah.
1: Well, they were happy to have him move on as quickly as possible.
0: Get the money off
1: to get
0: books.
1: Off the money.
0: Yeah.
1: You know, you're talking about $4.5 million owing to Bruce Cassidy for next year to not be part of your organization. If your owner isn't on board with that, and on board with what you said, Jonas, like the competitiveness of, hey, this guy's a good coach. You know, we can understand because we have firsthand experience that he has a shelf life.
0: Mm-hmm.
1: It's probably a 3, maybe 4 year window, and then it's time to move on because he wears players down. Okay, but you'll win with Bruce Cassidy. You know, he goes to Edmonton. Maybe they win a couple of Stanley Cups in that 3-4 year window at the expense of the Vegas Golden Knights.
0: Yeah.
1: I guess I had a lawyer ask me the other day. Why would they ask me? I don't know.
2: Labor lawyer?
1: More or less.
2: Labor lawyer would be an office
1: with labor law.
2: You should be afforded to work. Like you shouldn't have your livelihood taken away from you, but you're being paid. That's the counter to a labor.
1: Well, yeah, and I mean, there's multiple approaches to it, I suppose. But the question is, why wouldn't Bruce Cassidy hire a legal team to represent himself and challenge the contract?
2: Right.
1: Right? Because you're not talking about the 4.5. All right, if he wants to resign as an employee of the Vegas Golden Knights and walk away from 4.5, I don't even know if you can do that with the NHL contract or not.
3: I don't know, yeah.
1: But... where I'd get pissy if I were Cassidy is you're attacking future earnings here. That's where we're not talking about next year. You're talking about because wherever he's not the next head coach of the Edmonton Oilers for one year.
0: Yeah.
1: He's going to get at least a 4, maybe a 5 year term and probably five times five.
2: Mm-hmm. Right. So that's 21 million and leaving on the table.
1: And if he doesn't want, like, you know, the reason that I would wonder about challenging is, you're talking about, like, there aren't that many clubs in the National Hockey League that are willing and have ownership to pay that kind of money to their head coach.
2: Right.
1: Some very good teams that just don't have the budgeting to do that, right? Edmonton is one of those teams. One of those teams. So you don't allow him to go to Edmonton. Now you're ticking away at his future earnings. Well, that's well within the rights of the Vegas Golden Knights. I don't know. I mean, Bruce doesn't seem to want to challenge it, or maybe he's being advised, look, it's not worth it, you're not going to win, so you know, why ruffle feathers? But it's a curious study.
0: Well, their argument that, hey, we're in the playoffs here and we just don't have time.
3: You can't focus on that.
0: Like, what are you talking about?
3: We're busy.
1: I'd do the same thing if I were them.
2: Vegas loses out in 5 games, 6 games, does the next day Kelly goes, hey, we're out of the playoffs, move on?
0: I'm not sure that happens. I don't know. I mean,
1: but where is the pressure to do it coming from? We know it's not coming from Bettman's office. You know, I asked somebody close there, and I think they've touched on it publicly, but, you know, I was told it does not offend my sensibility.
3: I like that legalese type of language.
2: This is another thing, though. I come back to Vegas doesn't care what we think.
1: No.
2: They don't care about anything other than trying to win.
3: But at a certain point, is this going to Yeah, is this going to come back to bite them? Like, is another coach going to be like, I don't want to go there. You're just going to dust
1: no.
3: me. But you don't think it will matter?
1: No.
3: I think you're probably right.
2: Because they get paid, and they try to win every year.
1: Yes, this exactly.
2: Is, that's probably the competitive nature. The one thing I would say is, shouldn't other organizations be taking a page out of that book?
3: Man. Like, imagine if...
2: Like, I don't care what you think of us. We're doing this.
3: That would be hell for coaches. Like, imagine they just didn't let Berube coach somewhere. They didn't let DeBoer. Like,
2: no, but
3: where does it stop?
2: I'm saying just.
1: But they can do that. They right. just choose not to.
2: The ability, yeah. and this is what we talk about. The league is so competitive right now.
1: Yeah.
2: Every little piece of competitive edge you can get, you take. So we're seeing coaches get fired. Knobloch, two Stanley Cups in a row.
1: Yeah.
2: Gotta go. Like, this is how much important yeah. it is to owners, fans, media, all of that yeah. to win in those markets. Vegas has been doing that for 9 years.
1: Well, and look, let's go back to where we started on this and the competitiveness of Kelly McCrimmon and George McPhee.
2: Yeah.
1: Both super competitive guys who had a front row seat to watch Bruce Cassidy coach at arguably his best with the Vegas Golden Knights. You think Kelly McCrimmon likes firing people or George McPhee? They didn't want to fire Bruce Cassidy when they did it because they felt like he had squeezed more than he could moving forward out of each individual player, and they didn't have a choice. So you make the tough call, you bring in Torts, but you also recognize that for the first few years that Cassidy was working as head coach of the Vegas Golden Knights, man, he got a lot out of those guys.
2: Yeah.
1: They won a championship with him.
4: Yeah.
1: So they don't want that to happen for Edmonton, and I can appreciate why.
0: All right, we'll see what happens. Game one, Habs-Canes tonight. We'll catch you guys on the Hot Zone Ooh. This evening. Love it. All right, Dregs, thanks
1: Thank
0: for
1: you.
0: Popping in. There he is, Darren Dreger, TSN Hockey Insider. 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
6: No change with problems northbound on the DBP approaching Baby Blue or right lane blocked for a vehicle fire cleanup. Heavy going from the Gardner. Westbound Gardner problems at Park Lawn have cleared. Delays from Jarvis out to Park Lawn, Islington towards the 427. 401 eastbound heavy going, 410 all the way across to Kennedy. And then westbound 401 in Oshawa at Simcoe Street had a stalled vehicle in the center lane. 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

0: All right, Ryan Dempster coming up. We'll play the Cam Schlittler commentary after the game. He wasn't too happy. Man, those Yankees can really whine and complain when they lose. Right? They've, like Doogie was saying, they've only beaten one team this year that's got an above 500 record. Now, to be fair to them, no one in the American League seems to be above 500 except for the Rays, who right. just swept another team. That's six sweeps for the Rays. They're 21-4 in the last 25 games.
1: Crazy.
0: Like, it's amazing what Tampa's doing. And they didn't have some crazy offseason. You know, last year they had a down year. This year they're 12 and a half up on the Jays or whatever it is.
1: The Jays needed that game. Though.
0: They needed that. And it was all you Savage. I mean, they get a couple of hits and a couple of balls kind of fall their way last night.
1: Yeah.
0: Low scoring pitching duel. And it's got to carry over tonight. If you can leave New York with a split, you can live with that. You took 2 out of 3 against Detroit.
1: Yeah.
0: You know, you still got a lot of season left.
1: You gotta
0: the lineup, just there's nothing there offensively.
1: Not inspiring right now.
0: Not inspiring at all.
1: Like, yeah, you just want more. I was saying, like, Vladdy
0: he's not looking good, man.
1: His own mind. Like, you could see him thinking of
0: completely out of sorts.
2: Not the best.
0: No, he's really struggled. Like, it's really kind of staggering when you consider his talent and the expectation, how bad it's been for Vladdy. So yeah, he's got to be a lot better, undoubtedly. So Jays Yankees tonight, we'll get to that with Ryan Dempster. Game one, Habs Carolina. We'll start teeing that up. Also down at the Garden tonight, game two, Knicks Cavs. That's going to be an electric, electric atmosphere down there. We'll get to our best bets coming up. Overdrive continues, TSN 1050 and up on YouTube Live.
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4: Southbound on the DVP approaching Bayview Bloor. Now this collision blocks the two left lanes, and we still have this ongoing vehicle fire cleanup northbound on the lanes of the DVP approaching Bayview Bloor. The right lane was affected. And then 401, heavy delays right across the city out of Durham, though. Problems on the west 401 at Simcoe Street. Stalled vehicle in the center lane. Young, just south of Steeles, had crews on scene for a crash. 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

0: Hour 2 Overdrive continues, powered by FanDuel. Brian Hayes, Jamie Noodles, McLennan. We got Jonah Siegel of The Athletic in here. Jays, Yankees tonight. The Rays continue to be the hottest team in pro sports right now. Forget baseball. I mean, the Rays, they seemingly never lose. Ryan Dempster coming up. Good Canadian boy will join us here in just a few moments. Got game one, Habs, Carolina tonight.
1: What do you make of it? Like, I've been asked about it 20 times. Carolina's at 12 days off. Montreal just played a game seven and another emotional. Like, are they tired? Are they, will they just keep the ball rolling every second day? Or Carolina, they've been golfing, boozing. You know, I don't think that's the, I think, I'm sure they've enjoyed themselves. But Rod Brindamore is pretty militant.
0: 12 days off is a long time.
1: On anything.
0: They haven't lost a game in a long time.
1: Yeah.
0: They haven't had to travel anywhere.
1: No adversity,
0: right?
1: Nothing.
0: Yeah. Like they're, you know, they've, I guess Carolina, Ottawa, what's that? Couple hour flight.
1: If that.
0: Carolina, right, Phillies, like 45 minute flight. You know, they've jumped on a couple of planes over the last month.
1: Yeah.
0: And they've just kind of been hanging out. So, I am very curious to see what they look like. Montreal, you know, I've become their biggest booster at TSN. I'm all over TSN saying I really like their team.
1: We're going to address your, like, your look yesterday on TV tomorrow.
0: So, yeah, O's on his way to the Memorial Cup. So he will join. This guy retired from social media, never been more active.
1: Well, he had a tweet last night that I almost drove off the road.
0: Dude, for starters, the guy's TV, he's got real problems. He needs the Jiffy app because... So what they're referencing, did you see the picture that he posted?
2: No.
1: Oh, you didn't see
0: this? He took an AI picture. I'm convinced it was AI.
1: You think that's AI? I don't
0: know. So I was doing a hit with Sarah Davis. I was doing a SportsCenter hit yesterday. And somehow he got it on his TV screen. My face was as red as the TSN here on the desk. Look at that face, Jones.
1: You look like...
0: I look like I have real autoimmune issues. Like, I got real problems.
1: There is a movie called Summer Rental with John Candy.
0: That's exactly what I look
1: when
0: like.
1: When he fell asleep on the beach.
0: I'm John Candy in Summer Rental. That's exactly what I look like.
1: Anyways, O's like, don't talk about it today because he wants to leave it.
0: I know. He's going to address it tomorrow, but this idiot posts it online. So I'm getting like a ton of messages. You know, when you open your phone, it's like it says 20 plus on it. I'm like, who the hell is writing me? Did I say something? Is this moron posting that thing? And we'll address it more tomorrow. But I had to go back and look at it because everything's on YouTube.
1: Of course, yeah.
0: And I'm like, someone from production would have said, hey, dude, what the hell's going on with you? You can't go on TV looking like that. So I went back and looked at the YouTube clips. I look totally normal.
2: That looks like a TV issue.
0: Exactly.
1: Yeah.
0: And that's what happened. This guy's picked up a TV at the corner store somewhere.
1: Somebody gave it to him.
0: 100%. He took it off some guy's lawn, and it's got absolutely no complexion.
1: No contrast on it.
0: Everything's off, the color coding, all that kind of stuff. And of course, he has to post it online. And now the amount of people responding with older pictures.
1: Now AI is involved.
0: I'm going to have to file a report here.
1: Yeah, it is.
0: So we'll catch up with him tomorrow. I guess like Lexi Thompson. Like, you guys won't understand that reference, but he claims retirement. I've never seen him more active on social media.
1: He was done for, 8 minutes? Because he retweeted that he was
0: retiring. I'm done with Twitter retweeting the fact, Doogie posted.
2: When you get up at 4 a.m., though, you got to do something, right?
0: Every morning at 4 a.m., then he claims he's pounding the pavement, right? I don't know. I can't wait to hear the stories of this guy in Kelowna. Can you imagine what he's up to out there?
1: He gets up at 4 o'clock in the morning in Kelowna.
0: 1 a.m. out there.
1: Well, it's 1 a.m.,
0: It's Pacific time.
1: Pacific time, which is crazy. Like, if his body clock... He'll be getting up at 1 o'clock in the morning.
0: This guy is going to be a disaster on the show.
1: Yeah.
0: Because he's doing the show every day from Kelowna. Allegedly. You know, tired? Allegedly, I know.
1: He said allegedly, too. He goes, I might have to mix in a day or two off. I'm like, well,
0: he better be on, I'll tell you what. If he's not, there's going to be hell to pay.
1: Allegedly. That's the other thing.
0: So. Yeah.
1: Oh,
0: well. So we'll address it more tomorrow.
1: But it is something else, man.
0: Yeah.
1: I was laughing pretty hard.
0: It's a good shot. Good pick.
1: Well, anyways, your hot take inside of that picture was about Montreal.
0: Yes, to the point where, like, we've been on the wrong side of a lot of team social media. The Buffalo Sabres, the Pittsburgh Penguins couldn't get enough of us being like, they stink, they're not going to do anything this year. Remember when they posted that?
1: Yeah.
0: Then they get dummied in the first round, and sure enough, there's no receipts on that.
1: Right, yeah.
0: Right? No reverse receipts. Same thing with Buffalo. So, you know, I've been thoroughly impressed with Montreal. And all season, I think they've just been maybe the most entertaining team to watch in the league. Like, they're a very entertaining team.
1: Yeah.
0: They're built properly. Jeff Gordon's a great interview. We had him on yesterday. And I think they can beat Carolina. And I understand everyone's on Carolina. Everyone's on the Hurricanes. Just feels like I like the way they're built. I like the way they played them this year. And I think they got a lot of mojo going their way. And I guess the Habs, did they just post something on social media? This is their game one pump up. A kid from Toronto, Ontario, born and raised in Toronto, Ontario. Let's see what the Habs had to post on their social media.
1: I haven't seen this.
0: Earlier today.
1: All right.
0: I think they're going to push them. I really do. I think they can beat Carolina. I know they're an underdog, but I think they're a good team. And they've just got a magical vibe for the Habs. Like, you got to give credit where it's due. They've got that vibe.
1: They used your clip?
0: Dude, that's all me.
1: It's like you voiced it over for the Montreal Canadiens.
0: Like, legitimately, that's me at the Bell Center saying, where's the sound booth? I got to go. I got the script here.
1: Wow.
0: I got the game one pump-up script.
1: You're the pump-up guy.
0: I'm the voice of the Habs.
1: Like, so they took that. They clipped that from SportsCenter or Jay's show.
0: I don't know if that was on our show.
1: Probably our show.
0: Was that our show?
1: That was our show.
0: That was our show yesterday. Or 2 days ago. I don't know. I've been pumping their tires for a week. Can you imagine what
2: Montreal?
0: Well, this is the amazing thing. I go on with Campbell and Gallo every week. They're great guys. They do a great show. Their heads are going to be spinning.
1: Yeah.
0: Because they're in Montreal and they're diehard Habs fans.
1: And you're getting quoted.
0: And it's me being like, they're going to come out of the gate flying tonight. And people are going to be like, wait a minute. That's the guy born at East York General in Toronto.
1: And yelling and screaming.
0: Yelling and screaming about the Leafs all the time. And now I am, Dwayne Casey named me the voice of basketball in the whole country, I believe.
1: Yeah, the country.
0: Which that is accurate.
3: That's a good point, Brian.
0: And now I'm the voice of the Habs.
2: I think you should.
0: How about that?
2: You should be trying to do this every day.
0: Okay, so what should I do? The Knicks tonight?
2: Yeah.
0: I love the Knicks tonight.
1: Do you think they'll win?
0: I think they roll at the Garden game, too. I think Jalen Brunson should be the MVP this year. Shea Gildas-Alexander, get the hell out of here. Well, now I'm dumping on Canadians.
1: You don't think the beard will show up tonight?
0: No, I don't think the beard will show up tonight.
2: No, he's trying to get in the pump-up.
0: I want Dolan listening and being like, hey, that guy up in Toronto really knows what he's talking about.
1: Well, he'll have to go back on the tapes, and you have really given it to Dolan.
0: I got a feeling I'm probably on Dolan's list.
1: Who did he kick out of the stands? The former player.
0: Charles Oakley. Who is
1: chicken winged him out of it.
0: Beloved New York Knick. Like, one of the all-time fan favorite Knicks.
1: Chicken wing, too. Like, security roughed him up.
0: Well, because I think Charles started pushing back, too. Well, Charles is a tough dude. Yeah. And he was a fighter, literally and figuratively.
1: But Dolan got him chicken winged out of his own building.
0: Yeah.
1: That's crazy.
0: That's the story on Dolan.
1: Yeah.
0: You know, he's literally got eyes on people at the Garden. Like, you talk about AI, that's what's going on with Dolan.
1: That's very erratic.
0: Tracking, like, who's in the building, what have they been saying. It's weird behavior.
1: Well.
0: But,
1: You're on the Knicks.
0: Maybe I'll be, I'm on the Knicks tonight. I'm Mr. Knick. Always have been. Always
1: tomorrow
0: been a
1: they'll
0: fan.
1: Run. Their social media will run and be like, the Knick, you'll be yelling and screaming. Yeah. You'll be on their jumbotron.
2: I think you got to keep this up while the Habs are in. Like, you got to get into every pump-up video. Sometime.
0: Here's what's going to happen. If they get pumped tonight,
1: yeah,
0: the comments are going to be, because of the idiot in Toronto, the curse.
1: Carolina's social media.
0: All the flip.
1: Well, they'll give you the Pittsburgh.
0: You're
1: the
0: right. The receipts.
1: The receipts will come the Carolina Hurricanes.
0: You're right.
1: Social media account going, oh, really?
0: I'm
1: going
0: to get hit with the Carolina Hurricanes reverse receipt post-game.
1: Because he has quotes.
0: That's exactly
1: people
0: like
1: in
0: that.
1: New Jersey that are still mad at him because you said nobody cares about Jersey.
0: Well, I didn't say the whole state. I said nobody cares what people in Jersey think. Which I think softens it. I don't think it's as bad.
1: What he called the... Yeah. what was it? The Hall of Fame or the Cooperstown?
0: The Cooperstown. It's a
2: plaque. Right?
0: Yeah, it's a hall with some plaques.
3: It's a hall with some plaques in there.
0: That was an ignorant comment.
1: That was
0: uncalled for.
2: There was context to that.
0: Yeah, exactly. Always important to remember that. All right, Jays Yankees tonight. Here is one of our favorites, good Canadian boy from the MLB Network and the host of Intentional Talk. Here is Ryan Dempster joining us here on the Maple Toyota Hotline. How you doing, Ryan?
4: I'm doing great, guys. Yeah, doing really great. Thanks.
0: Well, thank you for joining us. I'm curious what you made of Cam Schlittler last night. Schlittler and Yusavage both pitched phenomenally well last night, but he was testy after the game. He was mad at himself, a couple walks, but then he said the Jays will BAPIP anyone to death, basically. And for those of you that aren't familiar with that, batting average with balls in play. So basically, right. He's basically insinuating they got lucky, finds open field, blah, blah, blah. What do you make of Schlittler, a young guy, like a really young guy in the league, making a comment like that after the Yankees lost to the Jays last night?
4: Very insightful that if you put the ball in play, you have a better chance of winning the game.
0: Yes.
4: That's what I take away from that.
0: Yeah.
4: Hey, sometimes when we go through losses, it's hard, right? Cause it's hard to just always be like, okay, now don't have any emotion and go give your post game interview, And it's like, it's been an hour or two. Sometimes it takes a day or two. I think probably cause he felt really good about his stuff too. Like he's nasty, but he got outpitched, and the Jays got their hit when they needed it, and scored the runs when they needed, and that's all that matters. And you're going to lose games, tough games, close games like that, and they were able to scratch that one out.
1: Ryan, what do you see in Yusavage?
4: Yeah, hey, still getting his season going. What everybody else was doing in the beginning of April, he's now just getting a chance to kind of do, and I think just kind of establishing that tempo. He just got, tremendous deception, obviously an arm angle that's different than a lot of people's, but with that fastball split combo, we saw it last year. I think the sky's the limit with this kid, and he's got great poise out there. He knows what he's capable of doing. I think when you do it on the biggest stage like that, that you now know that, if you're taking care and prepping and you're doing everything you need to do, that you can be highly successful in this league, and he has proof of it firsthand. So yeah, he's definitely got a bright future.
0: Well, he was great last night. Schlittler was great last night. I'm sure you've been in that position where both arms, I guess one arm is what we're talking about here. You're pitching great, but the bats aren't coming alive. Like, how frustrating is that? You referenced Schlittler where he probably thought he pitched himself a really good game and the bats just didn't supply him any runs. What's that like after the game where you look back and think that should have been a win, but it just didn't happen because the bats didn't show up?
4: Yeah, I think, it's like one of those things that just happens. Like, you can pitch really great. Like, sometimes you do. Like, I remember one time Zambrano was going through a stretch and he kind of just made a comment like, I can't ever get any run support. And Maddox looked at me, he's like, win 1-0. that's kind of
2: easy
4: the truth.
2: For Maddox.
4: Like, sometimes, yeah, but also, like, Maddox won a lot of games. 5-3 or but like sometimes you're going up against somebody and I can't give up a run. Like, remember that legendary playoff game between the Phillies and Cardinals, and the Cardinals scored a run in the first inning off Roy Halladay.
2: Yeah.
4: And they won the game 1-0. And I talked to Chris Carpenter about it. He started that game for the Cardinals. He's like, I knew that when we scored that run, that was the only time we would score a run. I knew that was the only chance. I couldn't give up another run. Like, I couldn't give up anything because that's how it was going to be. And I felt that face in Randy Johnson, because he only ever gave up one or two runs. So if you gave up two or more, you pretty much you were either losing or getting a no decision. So that's just how it goes. And that's just, young kids competing. But yeah, Trey Yusavage is a stud. And when the bats are out like that, I always find it funny too. When the bats are going quiet for a particular guy, everybody gets really nervous, or like that guy might get nervous. And I think you just be a good teammate, man. Just keep patting guys on the butt and being like, hey, we'll score when we score.
2: Well, Ryan, at what point in the year, if you're a hitter, are you like, it's not early anymore? Like, when do you think the cutoff is where you're like, yeah, I got to get going here? Like, I'm a little worried here.
4: Yeah, we're coming up to it. I think the end of May is pretty much, I think you start to see numbers kind of be what they're going to be, right? Because you have to, if all of a sudden you're hitting 180 and it's the end of May, you got to hit like 400 if you're going to hit around 300. You know, it just becomes this daunting task. And that's why when like guys are like, oh, it's early. That's usually like end of April. If you get to the end of May and you're still struggling, it's really, really not early anymore. We are into the season and we just need to figure out a way to be a little bit better. But I worry about like if a guy isn't hitting the ball hard, that eventually will come around, you know. But, you know, it's just, it gets to 2 months in the season. We're no longer early in the season anymore. We're full go.
0: Well, Vladdy Guerrero Jr. Is obviously a topic of discussion daily up here, yeah. Ryan. And, you know, we've had you on the show so many times over the years, and we're always talking about Vladdy, and he's, you know, a huge piece of the puzzle here. But I, you know, what you just said with the timeline would indicate this season, when we get to the end, is not going to be great for Vlad. He's got 3 home runs. You know, he's barely hit double-digit extra base hits, and we're 50 games in, almost 50 games into the season. I don't know if you get a chance to see him every night, but he's really out of sorts. Like, what is your read on Vlad, and do you look at him differently because of his talent level, possibly having the ability to be the exception to the rule you just referenced?
4: Yeah, I think elite players are the few that can be the exception. Like, he could go on and hit, you know, 10 home runs in the next 20 games. Like, that's the kind of thing. And then we're sitting there. It's not like Vladdy. I mean, you take 1 year, he hit 40, almost 50 home runs. Other than that, it's pretty much 30. And last year, he hit 125 home runs. So it's not like he's this, like, 50 perennial 50 home run hitter. So he's got 3 right now. If he can get to, like, 6 by the end of May, you know, you hit 5 in June, you're at 11. You hit 5 more in July, he can get there. His numbers will get there. It's not like he's swinging and missing a ton. His average is there. He's not striking out a ton. You look at it, he's actually right where he should be. He's actually 1-to-1 based on ball to strikeout. So, it's just the power's just missing. Sometimes we try to create power, or hitters do try to create power rather than just letting the ball come to him. At times I see him out on his front foot a little bit, but because he's so talented, he's able to overcome that, and that ends up turning into a line drive base hit. Whereas if he stays back a little, that's a double in the gap or a home run. So, I think when I look at the peripheral numbers of what's going on, I think he'll be fine.
0: The Tampa Bay Rays have been a thorn in the side of the American League East for 20 years.
1: Yeah.
0: And they're the hottest team in baseball. They just swept another series. They're 21-4 in the last 25 games. What do you make of the Rays? How legit is this? And, you know, that timeline you apply to specific players, does it apply to teams in terms of projecting what they're going to be the rest of the season?
4: Yeah, I mean, I think you kind of, like, expect them to be pretty good. Like, I do anyways. I just think they're well-coached. Kevin Cash is as good a manager as there is in the big leagues. Their balance in their lineup, speed, power. You know, Caminero can hit homers. Guys like Yandy Diaz, who's a perennial 300 hitter. You know, the ability to drive runs in. Aranda is an RBI machine. And then they got some guys that, like, Vladdy has been really good this year. They got some guys who've contributed. They've had guys who struggle, but it's funny, those guys who struggle, and I don't know if it's something that's talked about in their locker room, but there's like this focus of like, what can I do today? And you might see like Cedric Mullins, who's hitting under 200, all of a sudden he's the one who has the sacrifice fly or gets a runner over or whatever. They're just doing everything little. They pitch really well. They manage the bullpen really well. Their rotation is good. McClanahan, Rasmussen, like, they're Griffin Jacks. They're nasty. And so, they are who they are. They're like this team we always just expect to suck, but they have too good of a system in place. They're managed too well, and they have everybody in there buying in as to what they're trying to do. And they're not surprising me. I don't think they're surprising many people around baseball.
0: No. And the Dodgers certainly would not be surprising anyone as we segue to what happened last night. And I'm going to read the headline on ESPN. Dodgers beat the Padres 4-0 last night. This is the headline for the breakdown and the summary of the game. Shohei Ohtani homers on first pitch, then throws 5 sharp innings in Dodgers 4-0 win over Padres. It reads like a New York Times article in like 1911. You know, with
2: Babe Ruth.
0: Yeah, exactly. Like, how is this 2026 and that's legit? Ohtani's hitting home runs and throwing perfect games almost. As you watch him on the mound, and we know what he can do, you know, in the batter's box, it feels like it's a constant conversation. Like, how much longer can he do both? Where do you stand on that?
4: I think you're just going to see, you know, nights like last night where, you know, maybe there's just not as many pitches. Like, you know, 88 pitches. Could he have gone more? Sure. But it's like, okay, he's got a three-run lead. Let's just, like, that's where we I always thought we always get to this thing where we should shut a guy down in September or because he's got too many innings or he's got too many pitches. But there's, like, throughout the year, you could shave 10 to 15 innings off guys just by taking him out a little bit early in a game or just doing that if that's what you want to do and giving him a little bit less stress to his arm. And I think that's what the Dodgers are just going to do a good job of. This dude right now is firing all cylinders. His slider is ridiculous. It's like the one he threw Trout that he threw in the WBC that struck him out on that looked like a left-hand turn signal on it. I think he's doing that at multiple speeds, anywhere from 80 to 88 miles an hour on his breaking ball, and it's got great shape to it right now, and he's just locked. He's locked in, completely locked in. And on the offensive side, not easy to do, not easy to pitch and then hit. I think that's what we saw, the, you know, the years he wasn't pitching, how strong he was as a hitter. So to do both at the level he's doing them, I don't know how many more times we can say he's the unicorn of the league. He's just a 101 and really an anomaly. I've never seen anything like this in my life, mm-hmm. and that can probably be said about most people in this lifetime.
0: Yeah, that's the truth. He is Ryan Dempster of MLB Network, Intentional Talk. Always great having you on, Ryan. We appreciate you doing this. We'll do it again soon.
4: For sure, guys. You bet. Thanks for having me.
0: Ryan Dempster joining us here on the Maple Toyota Hotline. 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
1: Ohtani might be the greatest athlete.
0: Scary what this guy can do, man.
2: I just looked. Guess how many runs he's given up. He's pitched 49 innings.
0: Nine.
1: I was going to say 12.
2: Four.
0: Wow. Because he's like, got a sub-1 ERA, right?
2: Yeah, 0.73.
0: Like, him and Judge are the best hitters in baseball and have been. But you give me, like, one inning with one arm on the mound, I don't know. He'd be in the running.
2: I'm tempted to say it's a little where Wembanyama's like going, where he's the best defensive player, but offensively, like, he's not there yet. But like, you saw the three he hit in game one. And it's like, this guy is unreal. You know what I mean? Like,
0: yo,
2: he can do
0: men against boys.
2: It's not fair.
0: Yes. Well, you're right. Give Wemby, if he stays healthy, another 3 or 4 years, 5 years.
1: Dominant at both ends.
0: Oh, man.
2: Like the best
0: NBA,
2: player on both ends.
0: Absolutely.
1: You think that body will hold up?
0: I don't know. That's my fear. That's the same thing with Ohtani's arm. He's had two Tommy Johns.
1: Yeah.
0: Like, his arm at some point, unfortunately, is just going to stop, and he won't be able to throw anymore.
1: So then he'll just be a batter.
0: He'll just DH and hit 50 home runs and be a machine. Right, which is still incredible bang for your buck. The Dodgers have got two World Series out of the guy.
1: Isn't his interpreter still in the clink, or is he out?
0: Yeah,
1: I thought he got like five years, right?
0: That's a good question. I don't know if he's.
1: He didn't get a slap on the wrist. Like the
0: no,
1: guy
0: he got hit hard.
1: Good.
0: He got hit really hard.
1: But I think
2: did he have to give back the money?
1: I don't know.
2: Probably right.
0: I don't know how you recover that kind of
1: there's
0: stuff.
1: There's a 30 for 30 on that.
0: Oh yeah.
1: 20 years from now, you're gonna. You know, you're like, there was something fishy.
0: Ohtani's interpreter.
1: Think about that. The face of the face of baseball.
0: Baseball.
1: Before game one. Before he actually pitches or bats.
0: And they were in Japan, I think.
1: Yeah, like, that came out. That could have been the spiciest meatball of all time.
0: Yeah.
1: For Major League Baseball. Mm-hmm. And that disappeared pretty quickly. Like, that guy's going to the clink, nothing to see here, and away you go. You guys go and win some championships.
0: Oh, that shuffled right under a couple MVPs, couple of World Series. You're done.
1: Under the carpet.
0: Yeah, that was true. And think about, like, Yamamoto came over.
1: Yeah.
0: I'm guessing he was using the same interpreter. I don't know. But
1: there's other people that
0: I know,
1: speak
0: but
1: Japanese.
0: No, I get it. But how many are you going to like? Does every player get their own individual guy? That's not the way it works with the Blue Jays.
2: So. No.
0: There's well, the Spanish speaking,
2: the team.
0: Like the Jays Spanish speaking interpreter works with all the Latin American players.
1: I get caught down these rabbit holes. I think there was a lady, and this I shouldn't laugh at this, but there was a lady who got hired to do sign language that was like a fraud. And people.
2: No.
1: Yes, and she was doing sign language at like a murder investigation, and she's just in the background doing the.
0: And so, someone's like, "What the hell are you talking?" Yes. She's not even.
1: Yeah, people were like, "What is she talking about?" And they pointed it out, and she was charged with fraud.
0: Well, I mean, that is the definition of fraud.
1: Yes.
0: You know, but yeah, I hear what you're saying. Because how would, you know,
1: how do you
0: someone's
1: know?
0: Supposed to be able to know that.
1: You're supposed to decipher if you get that job or not.
0: Yeah. But it is a classic example of thinking, like, why would someone lie about this?
1: Exactly.
0: They came in. Do you know sign language?
1: Yeah.
0: You got the job.
1: No problem.
0: Just sounds great.
1: In the background doing weird stuff.
0: I wonder if she got away with it for, like, years, though.
1: You know, like, JP knows the story. He just got,
0: you got
1: in
0: the
1: ears.
0: Story,
1: like,
0: JP?
1: It is something outrageous.
3: Just quickly, their name is Derlin Roberts. They were doing random hand signs on camera.
0: Okay.
3: They were not an interpreter at all.
1: Oh,
2: that's
1: no?
2: So bad.
0: I don't know what you're talking. I don't know what that update was. What the hell was that update? Does that mean it's not a real story?
1: It is a real story.
3: No, okay. The story is real. I'm saying that Jamie's right.
1: She
3: they were
1: an
3: not
1: interpreter, but yeah. She was.
0: Right, sign language.
1: Sign language.
0: But had been hired by a company or something, or like by a city or something.
1: We'll have to get the full story. But I got caught down a rabbit hole watching it and then saw the mugshot. It was outrageous.
0: Yeah.
1: Man, crazy.
0: There's people that get away with stuff for years, decades.
1: Yeah.
0: You know?
1: That's stuff, bud.
0: Crazy.
1: Ohtani's amazing. That's how it comes back.
0: He is. Yeah, you can bet on that, man. He is going to be money, and the Dodgers leading the NL West again. It's like clockwork.
1: You think they win again? Like, is it just?
0: I mean, they're the
1: foregone
0: clearly the favorite. The Braves have been great this year.
2: Not a foregone.
0: You don't think it's
2: if I give you Dodgers or Field, I'd take the Field.
0: I probably would on a three-peat. It's difficult to do it. Will your arms hold together? Is everyone going to be healthy?
1: If they're healthy, they're coming out.
0: I just don't know.
2: Atlanta's good. No, I don't know.
0: Atlanta's been good. Atlanta's been really good,
2: yeah.
0: But the NL East is always weird. Every year,
2: Phillies teams come on with Mattingly. Yeah. I don't know.
0: Yeah, actually, Donnie Baseball's got that team winning a lot of ball games, like a lot of ball games. They're back to 500.
2: Yeah,
1: Donnie Baseball.
0: Get the stash going again. Bring the stash back if you're above 500.
1: There's no better stash than Cease's.
0: Like, Dylan Cease has got a committed mustache.
1: He just looks. I don't. He looks like Wyatt Earp.
0: Yeah.
1: Like I love the.

0: aging baby Bloor have finally cleared. Delays, though, from the Gardner all the way up to the 401. Westbound Gardner delays from Jarvis out through Park Lawn, Islington towards the 427. Heavy delays coming into downtown as well on the eastbound Gardner, 427 to the DVP. Young, just south of Steeles, had fire crews on scene for a crash. 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
24: All right, best bets coming up later in the hour. This is a live show. Anything can happen. You guys see Jeff Probst on Survivor last night? I felt so bad for him. My wife's a huge fan. And
25: I don't watch the show, but obviously I saw.
24: Man, it was...
26: What happened? Because I was like, I don't watch that show, but I flipped over to watch it because it was the last one.
24: Mm-hmm.
26: But I'd missed this whole
24: So thing. It was a live finale, which is a big... The difficulty of it is... You're live in the studio, but then you're throwing to pre-taped stuff,
25: yeah,
24: right? Like you're throwing back to the show. So there's a lot of balls in the air from a production standpoint. You know, okay, we're in the studio doing this interview. Now throw it back to the island where we're pressing play on something. Now back into the studio.

0: So they were building up like the whole apex of the show were these two guys having to make fire to see who was going to be the third and final finalist.
1: Yeah.
0: And Probst out of nowhere goes, come on out here. And then he's like, well, you couldn't make fire. Sit down. You're on the jury. And everyone's like, they haven't played it yet. It hadn't played. They hadn't got to that point in the show.
1: He already had it on the cue card.
0: And everyone's like, what the? You could tell in the build, like in the room, the live audience was awkward. Like, Jeff, you just told us who just won gasped. And who didn't win.
1: Yeah, you have it.
0: And have it. To his credit, you want to play some... Okay, I don't know if we have. Okay, go ahead. Yes, I guess we have to. Jeff Probst, shout out to him. He's a legend in the TV world. He's the host of the show, executive producer. Go ahead.
2: Hey, Rizzo, you become the final member of our jury. Take a spot over here. This is it. These are the people. Their games fell a little short, but this is the group that is going to figure out what just happened.
3: They didn't show a fire.
4: Fire hasn't happened yet.
2: Huh? I'm not even sure what's happened, but up next, we're going to have one final surprise for the players, and this
0: So he was dancing, and you could tell his head.
1: Well, the producer would be talking.
0: Probably like, hey, what are we doing here? So anyway, I fell for the guy. It's all over the place.
1: We've all been there.
0: I know. And that was it. I was talking to my wife last night. I'm like, I'm telling you, something happened there in production where someone said go to it, and it wasn't supposed to happen.
1: He got jammed up.
0: Live TV, man. Live TV, it can happen.
1: Somebody.
0: Anyway.
1: You hear the crowd? The studio audience was like, oh.
0: Everyone's like, oh, that's a huge, like, that's the last jury member, and we haven't seen it yet.
1: Oh, I don't watch that show.
0: Crazy. Yeah, I'm not big into, like sports is my reality TV.
1: No, but Survivor was the original one.
0: Yes, because there's that one popped, the original.
1: Isn't there, like,
0: that
1: Love Island
0: Idol.
1: Where people are just having sex and, like, is it Love Island? Is that what it's called?
0: There's
1: all these, like...
0: Big Brother. There's a million of different
1: Brother,
0: ones.
1: The original one, I thought, was pretty good.
0: The two, like, Mount Rushmore, in my opinion, shows that kind of launched us into this new era of the stars reality being everyday people.
1: Yeah.
0: Is Survivor and American Idol.
1: Oh, yeah.
0: Like, that was... Remember American Idol, how big it was? Ryan Seacrest and Simon Cowell and Randy and Paul Abdul, and it was just random people showing up. Hey, I'm from this part of Mississippi. I'm going to sing this song. I'm like, all right, you're moving on. It was huge.
1: Yeah.
0: I think it's still going on.
5: Is that where the William Hung was on?
0: Yeah, Bill Hung.
1: Yeah.
0: Remember how awful he was? Yeah. Dude, he was the worst singer of all time.
1: Yeah. Now it's America's Got Talent or Simon Cowell, all of these.
0: Yeah.
1: There's like a hidden person that sings or whatever. What's that one
5: called? That's The Masked Singer?
1: The Masked Singer.
0: Yeah, some of it's gotten so stupid.
5: How did he get on?
0: William Hung?
5: Yeah.
0: Dude, you got to find us some Bill Hung. You wouldn't believe how horrible this guy is at singing. I don't think he made the cut, did he?
5: No, but
0: did
5: like, how does he get on the show?
0: Well.
1: Somebody was like, put that guy on. It's great TV.
0: Yeah. Like,
1: that's what it was.
0: Yeah. A lot of people are completely oblivious, Jonas. Like, singing in particular, I find, is something... There are a lot of people that think they're really good at singing.
1: Well, if you've had 10 beers, you think you're great.
0: Amazing. If you have anyone in your life that goes, hey, you're really good, like, but you don't see the eye roll, you think, hey, I'm actually really hitting this thing.
1: We all think.
5: You should audition.
0: You should go out and audition for American Idol.
1: So somebody in Bill Hung's life was like, you got to do this.
0: Yeah.
1: You rock.
0: Well, because he used to sing she bangs, oh, baby, when she moves, like the Ricky Martin song.
1: Yes.
0: And I think he exclusively sang that. But then he launched into, he became so big, he was doing like kind of mini tours in small towns.
5: People would pay to see
0: him? I think it became this kind of attraction, like we got to go see Bill Hung, he's in town. I looked that up too, Doogie.
1: See how successful he was?
0: Well, no, it was kind of like a traveling
5: act.
0: Circus. Yeah, exactly. Like, let's go and watch this guy, I can't believe it. You have William Hung? All right, let's play
1: this guy.
0: Let's play William Hung from American Idol.
6: Okay.
7: All right, let's go.
6: All right. Talk to me. Tell me your name. You blow me off like it's all the same. You let it fuse and I'm ticking away like a bomb. Yeah, baby. Talk to me. Tell me your sign. You're switching sides like a Gemini. You're playing games and now you're hitting my heart like a drum. Yeah, baby. Well, if Lady Luck.
0: I think that's the song. I don't even know.
1: Simon Cowell hates
0: his guts. Can't even look at him. And that was the whole thing, is Cowell would just bury everyone.
1: Well, he was rude.
0: Be like, you're horrendous, you're awful. And the other two would be like, great job. We gave it a shot. Now get the hell out of here.
1: That's
0: so, yeah, William Hung was like, he became a big, big thing. That's how big that show was.
1: That's a while ago. That was a minute ago.
4: If you had to go on one reality show, which would you go on? If you were, like, trying to win.
1: I don't know, man.
4: Like, do you think the three of you guys could last on Survivor? Like, who? I think you'd last the longest.
1: I don't know.
0: Dude, he can't be outside. Noodles would quit.
1: I would die. Okay.
0: There'd be a bug on him. He'd be like, I'm out of here,
1: I would drown.
0: Yeah, he can't swim.
1: I would drown. I could start fire and build stuff.
4: I just thought, like building allegiances, apparently that's a big part of
0: it. He'd be great at that, but you got to be able to get in the water and do some stuff. Noodles would be cooked.
4: So they actually stay out there?
1: And the other thing is, like, you'd have to eat, like...
0: Oh, you'd be toast, dude. Noodles' palate. He's got a 4-year-old's palate.
1: I would die.
0: He'd be requesting chicken fingers, and they'd be like, dude, we're in Fiji right now.
1: I would die of starvation.
0: Yeah, Noodles would be dead last.
1: I would be, because I'm not...
0: I would actually do well on Survivor, and that's the truth. I think I would.
1: No, I think...
0: O would be horrendous.
1: No, O would have these allegiances and be like, I'll give you 500.
0: Oh, that's... He'd try to pay people off.
1: He'd go, give me 500 if you go cut that tree down for me and build a tent for me.
0: It actually is a really, really good question of whether or not, like, because the winner last night won $2 million. Could you bribe people? Like, everything's on camera, but why not go up to someone and say, you vote for me, I'll give you $250,000.
1: Yeah.
0: Like, I'm looking for $500,000, and I'm willing to give $1,000,005 to anyone else on that jury.
1: Oh, would spend $2.5 to win $2 million.
0: Yes,
1: just on principle.
0: He would lose money.
1: He would literally.
0: So you're right. He might actually
1: give me
0: be the one.
1: $5,000 to go go get me some berries out of that tree.
0: Yeah, he might actually be the one.
1: Would last.
0: All right, so we got Habs Carolina tonight, and again, in case you're just tuning in, apparently I am the voice of the Canadians.
1: The voice of the Habs
0: and the hype.
1: I do think they have a chance, though.
0: Do you think they have to win? Like, do you think... I'm curious the difference between Game 1 and Game 2 in terms of Carolina and the rust factor and how much people are buying into that. Like, it feels like Carolina, you know, if there is any rust, it's going to be tonight. It's not going to be for Game 2.
4: Got to get Game 1, right?
0: Yeah. Like, it kind of feels like the Habs could go in there, kind of steal a game here.
4: That's what happened, like, the Cavs game with the Knicks. Like, it looked like they were going to take Game 1.
1: Well, it was 22 points.
4: And then they hardened it away, and it was like, that was it. The series is done.
0: Yes.
1: But so. I think tonight is crucial for Montreal to show that they can play with them. And they can. Obviously, they're 3-0 in the regular season. But to show Carolina... Carolina's had zero adversity.
0: You got to poke them. You got to push them. They got to lose a game and then see how they
1: go,
0: recover.
1: Oh, hey, you know, little cold water in the face. You know, Freddie, I said it in series one, Brady and Tim Stützle combined for 19 shots on goal. They scored zero. And you look at it, Tkachuk had some great chances. He hit a crossbar, hit a post. Stützle went around him, hit the post, came back through Freddie. Freddie got those favorable bounces when he was playing great. If that hits the post and goes in tonight, because Montreal gets that bounce, how is he going to be?
0: Yes.
1: That's my question. He's played awesome. He's been the best goaltender in the playoffs right now, statistically.
0: Mm-hmm. Perfect. There's he's 8-0. He's been perfect.
1: Exactly.
4: I think you need to hedge your bets and get on this Carolina train.
0: Start talking great about Carolina.
1: Yeah.
0: So I can't miss.
1: Well, Carolina's got a great team too.
0: Like they do.
1: Yeah, and they.
0: I've always said that.
1: Their young guys are like this. Stankoven, Blake, like guys like that. It's not just Aho. Like it's now their
0: team. Aho hasn't even been that effective.
1: But neither
0: is Svechnikov. Like haven't been that effective.
1: I said the other night though, game 6 and 7, Montreal, top line wasn't going. Like you know they kind of. Mashed each other out. We were talking about Alex Tuch. That guy got feathers in 7 games. Like Buffalo, their top players kind of canceled. This Benson pushed through. But
0: yeah, he's a fun player to watch.
1: He's a great player to watch. But I think where Montreal, if they win tonight, it might be Suzuki, Caulfield, Slavkovsky.
0: Big boys say we got to get it tonight.
1: We didn't have it. Game 6 and 7, although that's Suzuki.
4: But they're also going to be facing like the best defensive team in the league.
1: Agreed. So maybe it is the third line that has to. Maybe it's Taylor Hall on one side, that third line for Carolina, and the third line of Montreal. And, you know, maybe it's the Dano show.
0: Yeah, well, he's been effective as well. I mean, you know what you're getting out of him.
1: Yeah.
0: Yeah, Alex Tuck is an interesting one. Like, where is he on your radar,
1: well,
0: Jonas?
1: You didn't answer me. What?
0: Where is he on your leaf radar?
1: $10 million a year or seven?
4: If I was with team, the team.
1: Well,
4: here?
1: I guess that's the question.
4: No.
0: I watched him. You wouldn't do it
4: really closely through this. I just don't like the age. I don't like he's not the fastest guy. This team needs to get faster. I just
0: getting
4: no.
0: So David Clarkson Toronto, PTSD.
4: He's better than that, but like I would not do that.
1: So if you're the Leafs, you're thinking Tuck's not a good fit.
4: I mean, he would make your team better, like today and tomorrow and like next year. But like as a long term, I think he's 30 or going to be 30.
1: 29, I believe, coming.
4: I don't think he's ever had more than, I don't even think he's had 80 points in a season. And Noodles, you made a great point before the show. Like we have to think of 10 and a half or 10 as kind of like 8.5 before. Like
1: probably the it's Timo Meier deal now.
4: Yeah. Timo like
1: Meier
4: it's not the
1: was
4: same
1: million a year.
4: But like, did you watch that series and think like this guy is like a star? Like this guy's like a major difference?
0: No, didn't play that way.
4: But he kills penalties. Like, I don't know. He's good defensively. Like
1: 33 goals this year, 36 last year, 36 2 years ago. Like, yeah, 79 is his career high in points.
4: Yeah, like,
1: but keep in mind, those are on teams where they were non-playoff teams.
4: Bad teams.
1: And he didn't. So
4: sure.
1: Put him on a good team and put him with good line mates. He might be a guy that goes, again, let's bring it here to Toronto. If you sign him in Toronto for whatever number, let's just say, immediately what line do you put him on?
4: Well, the thing is, like, you'd play him with Matthews.
1: Matthews, Tuck, and Nyes.
4: Or Matthews, Tuck, and McKenna. Like, that's a good line.
1: Correct. So now,
4: but it's not a one.
1: But I'm just saying. Like,
4: but let me ask you this.
1: Okay.
4: Here's another guy who's available, nowhere near the player, but can score. Like Victor Arvidsson.
1: Right.
4: Will cost you half the years, half the money.
1: Oh, easily half. $3-4 million.
4: Can I get can I get almost as many goals from him at half the price? Like,
1: here's the thing I would say about Arvidsson though, not a disher.
4: No. Speedster, shoot the puck.
1: But he's really slight. Like he's a guy that I don't know if he fits in your top six. I think he'd be better as a top nine.
4: Fair.
1: That would like Arvidsson. Saw it in Edmonton a couple years ago. That was 5-on-5 goals that he got last year in Boston. Very effective. Really tough to play against. Problem is he's slight. Like his body is slight. So injury or pushed out of a game potentially. I think if you're the Toronto Maple Leafs, and again, granted, there's not a huge list of UFAs that go, that's a perfect fit for this team. It's Alex Tuck and
4: well, the D are really interesting. Like Rasmus Anderson, maybe Vegas signs him.
1: I think Vegas has probably got something up.
4: Probably, right?
1: Yeah, right.
4: But then there's like Darren Radish, who had this unbelievable year in Tampa, but it's like he's 30 and like, he's not going to score that many goals again.
1: Well,
4: for sure.
0: Yeah, he was in a perfect situation.
1: Right?
4: And so it's like,
1: guy.
4: Yeah. But I could like, if I'm them, I could talk myself into it. It's like, he could quarterback the power play. He's a right D. You know what I mean? Like,
1: yeah, you could get passes from Nylander. You can get passes from Matthews.
4: Do I want to pay him nine or I don't know.
1: It's going to be a big number. It's going to be a big number.
0: And yeah, he's the number one defenseman and Tuck's the number one forward. They're going to get paid. Someone's going to pay them a boatload of money.
1: So,
0: but that doesn't mean it should be
4: right.
0: The Leafs or, you know, and I think you'd have to ask the question, why would Buffalo walk? Why would Tampa walk? It never comes up. Like they know they know what the player is all about. Why would they decide? Because everyone's got money.
1: Right.
0: Cap's going up. Everyone's got money. Why would they sit there and say, no, we can't put our dollars there. You put your dollars there.
1: Yeah. I mean,
0: that would scare me.
1: It does. I think Tampa would probably look at bringing him back just based on he's a perfect fit there.
0: Oh, well, I'm sure they are.
1: Hedman's future is uncertain.
4: Well, and he's older.
1: Older. You know, this could be an heir apparent for a trigger guy on the power play, right, at 29, 30. The problem is he going to fall into the Tampa Bay structure of hometown
4: we don't pay
1: discount?
4: Guys.
1: We pay good money, but not great money.
0: Yeah.
1: You want 8 here? Or do you want 10 somewhere else?
4: But this is like to Hayes' point off the top in our fiery argument that I definitely won.
1: yes.
4: How do you improve? Like, you know what I mean? Like free agency, like you,
0: I know.
4: You can, who do you do? Who do you sign? Well, who do you pay?
0: You're damned if you do, damned if you don't.
1: Yeah.
0: Cause you sign the guys and you look at it and think, man, in 3 years, that's going to be a struggle. But then if you don't do anything, everyone's wondering, well, what are you doing? Like, yeah, how are you going to improve your team? Your team was, you know, a mess last year.
1: Agreed.
0: And I'll believe it when I see it. The trades actually happen in the league. They just have never. It's just not the nature of GMs in the National Hockey League. They're much too conservative. They're all afraid to make a mistake.
4: We need to change that somehow.
0: I don't know how you're going to collectively do it.
1: The one change that could happen the next CBA, we got to go, but is just 5-year contracts max.
0: That might help. Like that. And listen, the cap going up, you have more room to take guys on that maybe you couldn't in the past. But you're right. If you more flexibility. But you got to get rid of the no trade, no movement clauses.
1: Yeah, or I don't know how amount per team.
0: That would be ideal. But the players' association would freak naturally; they wouldn't want that to happen.
1: Yeah.
0: All right, best bets coming up. Overdrive continues up on YouTube Live.
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8: Jammed on the southbound DVP approaching Bayview Bloor. A collision still blocks the two left lanes. At least troubles in the northbound DVP approaching Bayview Bloor have cleared up. Gardner heavy both ways into and out of the downtown core. 401, again, volume delays crossing the city. Steeles Avenue closed both ways east of Markham Road for a fire investigation. From the News Talk 1010 Traffic Center, I'm Jennifer Young.
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15: Drive with Hayes, Noodles, and the O-Dog.
0: All right.
1: William Hung.
0: Yes, I love it. Apparently someone wrote in saying that he actually was singing at a Blue Jay game.
1: 04.
0: Yeah. May 30th, 04.
1: What did he sing? What? The anthem?
0: Take Me Out to the Ball Game. I'm sure it was
1: electric.
0: Beautiful. Electric.
1: Yeah.
0: But that's how that he became like a sensation. How big
4: like
0: that show was.
4: You're the Simon Cowell of this show. You think that's fair?
1: I think so.
0: You think so?
4: Like if Doogie booked William Hung on the show or a type like him,
0: mm-hmm.
4: you would lose. You would just.
0: I
4: like
0: would
4: this.
0: Not be
1: yeah,
0: happy
1: you
0: with
1: would be,
0: that.
1: You, yeah, the head shake and the eye roll, and then
0: you're like, probably right.
1: Yeah.
0: Yeah. You're probably right. But someone's got to say it. Someone's got to do it. Every once in a while, you got to keep people in line. Right, Jonas? That has to happen.
1: Yeah.
0: Best bets powered by FanDuel. 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
1: Are you?
0: Plus 165.
4: Say it into the camera.
0: Plus 165. I think they get on the board tonight. 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All right. Something's coming tonight. We'll see. Game one, we got Jays Yankees tonight. The Garden's going to be electric. Game two, Knicks.
1: They're on fire there. New York will be. There'll be a.
0: Dude, like they Christmas love the Knicks in New York.
1: They do. They really
0: like,
1: do.
0: Like, they love the Knicks.
1: Yeah.
0: The Yankees are huge, but the Mets are pretty big.
1: Yeah.
0: Rangers are big, but there's Islanders and Jersey fans.
1: How's our boy Bo doing?
0: Giants and Jets. Bichette's not
4: going
0: well.
4: No, he's getting hot. He homered twice the other day.
0: Is he? Okay.
4: And he's coming around.
0: They still stink, though,
4: they're
0: right?
4: They're pretty horrible. No, actually, they're doing. They're getting better, too.
1: Are they?
4: Yeah.
1: Are you a Mets fan all of a sudden?
4: Yeah. Dabble. My favorite hitter's on that team.
0: Mr. Met. Yeah, the greatest hitter those eyes have ever seen.
1: All right.
0: Good stuff. All right, Jonas. Thanks for doing this.
4: Thanks, boys.
0: We're out of here. Thanks to everyone behind the scenes for hopping out. We appreciate it. Everyone for tuning in today. TV, radio, podcast, web, and of course up on YouTube Live. Enjoy your evenings. Enjoy the games tonight. We're back tomorrow at
1: 4 p.m.
0: We'll chat then.
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17: Still troubles on the southbound DVP approaching Bayview Bloor. The two left lanes are blocked with a collision. Northbound lanes are heavy still. Bayview Bloor up to the 401. Eastbound 401 in the collectors at Dixie. There's a crash cleanup in the left lane. And troubles heading into Mississauga on the westbound QEW at Koth for stalled vehicle blocks the right lane. 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
0: 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Brian Hayes, Jamie Noodles McLennan, Jonas Siegel in here from The Athletic. How are we doing this afternoon?
1: How are we doing?
4: Great.
1: Yeah?
4: Yeah.
0: Doing great, Jonas?
4: I got to tell you, like, the conference finals right now, just lights out. Both, like, I'm excited for both in the
0: You're
4: NBA
0: talking
4: and
0: NBA
4: NHL.
0: And Stanley Cup playoffs?
4: Like, it's so good. It's so much flipping around.
0: Yeah.
4: I don't know if you're listening.
0: Injuries are starting to pop up, though.
4: Yeah.
0: Right?
4: Yeah.
0: Jalen Williams goes out for OKC. Dylan Harper's out for the Spurs. Cale McCarr. That's like, it's a completely different game without him.
1: We talked about it yesterday. That's as big of injury as you could. That's McDavid.
0: I think it's more significant because of the position he plays. He plays everything.
1: Right.
0: He would have played 28 minutes last night.
1: Yes.
0: McDavid's playing 23.
1: Right.
0: You know, McKinnon is right there with him. McKinnon was on the ice. He didn't get going.
1: McKinnon gets the puck from McCarr.
0: Exactly.
1: Keep in mind, we talk about this all the time. The forwards are dying for puck transportation. Who's arguably one of the best on the planet? It's Cale McCarr. So McKinnon has to get a pass from Malinsky or Taze or Josh Manson or Brent Burns. A lot different than McCarr with speed, rocket tape to tape. Power play looked different. Devon Taze is back there.
0: Very different.
1: Not walking the line like McCarr or jumping in. And, you know, McCarr on the power play is a rover. He's not just at the top of the umbrella hammering away. He's behind the net. He's kind of doing what McDavid does, like circling.
0: And Quinn Hughes can do the same
1: thing. Yeah, exactly.
0: There's very few guys.
1: So it looked a lot different.
0: I think Vegas smelling blood in the water, man.
1: Think so?
0: Well, listen, how many times has it happened in hockey in particular, but I guess every sport, but mostly hockey, where the coach comes out day to day, he's on the ice, I have no update, I expect him back, and then he never returns and they say, oh, he was done the whole time, he had no chance of
1: 100%.
0: Playing. 100%. That could be what's happened here with McCarr. Like, we don't know that, and they're not going to publicly announce it. We could be 2 weeks from now, them saying, oh, he was done. He had 0% chance of playing. We were just pretending.
1: Well, you have to pretend.
0: Because you got to pretend. That's the way it goes. I'm not anti-pretending. I understand why they do it.
1: Yeah.
0: And I hope that's not the case. Hopefully he does return for his sake, for their sake, for the greatness of the series. But you take Cale McCarr out of the series and you hand Vegas a 1-0 lead.
1: Looks
0: the Golden Knights are in a very good position.
1: One more thing before you jump in, Jonas, is it's not like Colorado didn't have chances. Like, Hart was really good.
0: He was pretty good.
1: Like, I thought he made
4: those first, like, 10 minutes.
1: Yes.
4: They're just all over them.
1: But that's Colorado in that building. It's the altitude. Right. It's buzzing. And if you could survive the first 10 minutes, you might be onto something. And Hart made 5 or 6 where you're like, that's a save. That's a goalie. And they've got themselves a goalie there. And, you know, I know we're going to talk about the guy that left Toronto.
0: Mitch Marner, what a pass.
1: Something else.
0: Pavel Dorofeev. How many, you know, now Dorofeev's got 10 goals, I believe.
4: Yes, he scored 10. A million power play goals this year, too.
0: A ton. And Howden scored a bunch. Yeah. But Marner's, like, very rarely throughout the playoff run have you looked at it the next day and said that was Eichel's night.
1: Yeah.
0: Or it was Theodore's night. Maybe it was Carter Hart's night. But generally speaking, you know, Mitch Marner, his line mates, yes, this is on the power play, but he's right in the middle of it. That's just a brilliant play.
1: It was.
0: Like, it's a brilliant play. And I don't know what the statute of limitations are on when we stop saying, never saw that as a league.
4: I think after this.
0: This is spring, it.
4: You get one spring.
0: Okay. Yeah, so you're giving him one spring.
1: You got one spring.
4: Yes.
1: I've had a few Leaf fans say to me, like, what if this guy wins the cup and is the Conn Smythe? Like, how does that, is that just like a knife, like a dagger wound with salt in it or whatever? Or are people like, O said yesterday, happy for the guy playing well or whatever.
0: Yeah. All of a sudden, he's so happy for him. Yeah, I love that.
1: O was very
0: super
1: happy
0: fan of Mitch Marner now.
1: But you're actually, was a way bigger fan of Mitch Marner from day one. You were.
0: I was his biggest fan when
1: forever.
0: They drafted him, watching him through junior,
1: like, rightfully so.
0: He was a phenomenal player. He went fourth overall. Like, he was a phenomenal player. And listen, we all know the way it played out. Like, the movie has been seen by now.
1: Yeah,
0: it happened. Yeah. He was here for 9 years. It didn't work. It wasn't only him. It never was him. Any idea that anyone would ever suggest it was the Mitch Marner problem obviously was being ridiculous. It was all of them collectively from ownership down, not just the players and not just the coaches, GMs, president, ownership down that led to an incredibly frustrating run where it just felt like they were so close. But, you know, I would guess he's just breathing very easy in Vegas.
1: Mm-hmm. He looks comfortable.
0: He looks like a kid again. Yeah. Like, that's when Marner stepped into the league, he was making plays like that in his sleep. That's what he was in junior. That's what he was early in his career.
1: Yeah.
0: And he was doing that through the regular season all the way up until he left. Like, last year, he had a phenomenal regular season. Like, he puts up numbers and he didn't. You were around him more than I was.
4: Yep.
0: You
4: know what the word he always used was? Free. He said, when I'm playing like that, I'm playing free. And
0: yeah.
4: You can really see it.
0: In Vegas, he's free.
4: He's free. And you can just see it. He's hanging on to pucks. He's creative. He's doing his
0: Marner
4: stuff.
0: And I don't know if that was,
4: I don't think
0: it was Craig Berube saying, don't play that way.
4: No, because it went back before that, right?
1: Yeah. I think there's a history.
4: It was playoffs. It just always tightened up.
1: Yeah.
4: And like, then it just, like, you know how this went. It was like a snowball. It was like, he signs the contract in 19.
1: Yeah.
4: And then the pandemic happens, 20 playoffs.
1: Yeah.
4: Against Columbus, that doesn't go well. It's like, oh, there's some, the snowball's like this big.
1: Yeah.
4: And then 21 happens, Montreal, and then it gets a little bigger.
1: Yeah. But,
4: and then it just kept getting bigger and bigger, and it felt like he felt that more than the others.
1: And make no mistake, these athletes are highly competitive. Guaranteed, he's thinking about it going, I want to be a difference maker. They are. The special players like that are like, I want to shoulder the responsibility. I want it. Bring it. But when they fail, you can see them wear it.
4: Yes. Him more than the others by a mile.
1: By a mile, because he's so competitive. He's from here. He understands how much it means to everybody involved, not just the fan base, the media, everybody. And he understands the history of the team because he grew up here. It's not just reserved for Mitch Marner. We see McDavid. You see how heavy he is.
0: Mm-hmm.
1: He wants it so bad. You can see how heavy he is. There's a lot of players like that. McKinnon was yelling at his teammates last night. I don't know if you saw that. He's giving it to Taze. But that's how competitive they are. And I give them full marks. I played with Chris Pronger. Chris Pronger was tough to play with, but he was the best. but he wanted excellence out of you and him, not just you. He didn't ever point at you. You know, it's you, not me. These leaders, these top players, they expect excellence because they expect it from themselves. Mitch just looks like he's free. He looks like he's feeling confident, and he's in a different situation. That's what it is.
0: Well, they're winning. Yeah. Like, that's going a long way.
4: How does it make you feel, though, watching him play like this when you were, like, every spring? It's like, if he did this. Like, if he played like this in the playoffs for the Leafs even 1 year, everything is different, right? Like, they go on one run, the world is different. He's here. Like, he's still playing here. You know what I mean?
0: Like, yeah, more than likely. Yeah, more than likely. If they, at any point, you pick, and it likely had to be 2021. I don't know if last year would have mattered, because I get the impression he made up his mind he was out of here.
4: For sure.
0: So even if they went all the way to a cup final or something last year, I'm not sure anything changes. Maybe it does.
4: 21, 22, 23.
0: Yeah, those were his opportunities. And not just him. The legacy of Matthews and Nylander, Tavares, Shanahan, right. You know, all of them are looked upon differently. Now, over what we have learned is that over time, you know, one successful run, it gives you a grace period for sure, but it's not eternal.
4: No,
0: in terms of like keeping. Look at the Blue Jays right now. The Blue Jays were the most beloved team this city has had, probably. Wow. Well, it would be since the 19 Raptors for sure, but it may even be on a different level just because of the history of the Blue Jays, and it felt like more people were kind of watching it as opposed to the Raptor run picked up as they went on once they got to the conference final or after the shot against Philly. But with the Jays, it was like a steady build through August, September, October. They are now a team that people are not in love with.
1: Yeah.
0: Like, it happens quickly, and they didn't win. They went on a run. They went on the ultimate run.
1: Yeah.
0: 11th inning of Game 7 of the World Series. And it's not that that team isn't going to, for the rest of time, have their legacy kind of cemented in terms of, like, in 10 years from now, come back and throw out a ceremonial pitch, and, hey, it's great, Springer's back and Barger's back and all that kind of stuff. But, you know, Nick Nurse got fired a few years after winning a championship.
1: Yeah.
0: It was like, that's it, man. Like, you don't get forever just because of one run.
1: No,
0: it changes things.
1: I've got an example.
0: But you don't get forever.
1: Last night, I heard the comment, Vladdy hits a hard single up the middle. I think maybe third or fourth inning. And somebody goes, $500 million for that? Like, that's what, instead, you know, you're watching this guy in the World Series and in the playoffs last year just dominate. And, you know, as a good hit, yes, a good showing, and you're like, ah, $500 for that. And I kind of chuckled to myself because that's how quickly things can change. Now, they've still got a million games.
0: And they can get it back in the rails. They can get it back in the rails for
1: sure. That was, I was just talking about your point of how Vladdy could do no wrong. And now I hear that comment yesterday.
0: Well,
1: and it's a single.
0: The flip side of Marner or any of these guys is if they stayed and went on a run next year, all would have been forgotten.
4: 100%.
0: So you always have an opportunity to rewrite the script. That's the point. And, you know, Vladdy will have that. Vladdy's got 14 years to get out of this funk. He's going to get out of the funk. Yeah. And then guess what? No one's going to remember the first 50 games of the 2026 season a decade from now. No one's going to remember that.
1: Yeah.
0: So if you stay, and maybe that's what Matthews is thinking. I don't know. I mean, we're not quite certain what he's thinking right now, but I think it would be wise for him to consider that. Like, if your legacy in Toronto is something that's important to you, and I can't imagine it wouldn't be. Like, why would it not be? He's invested 10 years of his life and his career here.
1: Yeah.
0: Take that into consideration. Yes, it's kind of tough this year. Yes, it was ugly. Yes, you're watching your boy down in Vegas put on a clinic, and that looks like a lot of fun. You can still rewrite a lot in the future. Or not even rewrite, you're just going to continue the story, and it gives you the opportunity to continue to get people either on your page or off your page.
1: I was thinking about Matthews yesterday. For me, there's no reason why, unless he's made his mind up out of nowhere, but why he can't just go and probably told John Chayka, I want to see what you're going to do before I make my decision on what I'm going to do. Like, you have to see what the plan is. Like,
4: as far as I understand, that's exactly what is going to happen.
1: But that's,
4: like, it doesn't really matter. Like, you can fly down, we can talk.
1: But it's
4: that,
1: like,
4: doesn't matter.
1: Me, it's, like, where is the direction? Like, if you believe that we can be right back on the horse, I will see that through my better play. which Austin has to, you know, point at himself and say, I want to be healthy and be better, but I want to see what type of team we put together. And then you make your decision as to the longevity. Again, he's put 10 years in. It's not like he's a year and a half into it. The longevity of how he wants to be here after that. 10, you know, another 8 years, another 6 years, or whatever. I just don't think the decision's going to be made this summer. I really don't.
4: At all? No, I don't know about that.
1: For Matthews, you don't think, like...
4: That's where I think it's tricky. Like, I think he could... I'm not... This is just how I understand it.
1: Yeah.
4: I think he could get to, like, July 15th, and he looks at everything they do and is like... I don't know about this.
1: Don't know about it?
4: And then it's like, well, what happens then? Do they talk about, like, are we going to go a different route? Are we going to trade situation? But it could go the other way. Like, they could do all this great stuff, and he could be like, this is awesome. I'm staying for another year.
1: Well,
0: I feel like he is entitled to that. Listen, he's got 2 years left on his contract.
4: Say.
0: What do you think I'm going
4: to
0: say?
4: You're going to say they don't owe it to him. He needs to be better.
0: No, I'm going to say something similar. Yes, okay. Something down that road. What I was going to say is Austin Matthews has all the right in the world to think of Austin Matthews. I'd like to believe he considers the team as well. He is the Absolutely. Captain of the team. Yep. Let's not forget that. But, okay, if he's focused, okay, I'm thinking of myself and my legacy and I want to win, he's entitled to that. Pretty much every athlete does the same thing. I'm not going to hold him to a different standard than I would any other athlete.
1: That's
0: whether it's McDavid, whoever it is, Shai Gilgeous-Alexander, LeBron, you go on and on and on. What I was going to say is I think the team needs to respect that, consider that, but they should tell him, maybe they don't have to, we are going to build the Toronto Maple Leafs. We're not catering to you.
4: But yeah.
0: We've done that for 10 years.
4: What does that mean that they
0: that means
4: to him?
0: How would you define the last 7 years as the Maple Leafs?
4: They were trying to win.
0: Give me one term that you would use. If you had to explain it to someone who just landed here, they said, I'm going to watch some music.
1: I've got a line for you. Disappointing.
4: Sure.
1: But not because what you saw in the regular season, you're going, there's a build here. 110 points, 115 points. Like how there's some balance here. Guy's having a good year. Guy scores 70. Guy, you know, goaltending looks stable. And then all of a sudden, they hit a wall. And yes, they run into other good teams in the playoffs. It happens.
4: You have to beat good teams.
1: But ask all of these teams that are playing right now. My point being is if you had one word, from what we built it up and watched in the regular season to what we saw in the playoffs, the actual result.
0: Yes, of course. They won two rounds.
1: That's the word. Yeah. Disappointed.
0: At least.
1: But it's not, you're not disappointed for the lack of trying. They were there. It's just you're disappointed for the lack of success, the lack of the outcome, because they were there. They gave themselves a chance. They had home ice. They had won a division. Mm-hmm. They've, you know, all
0: ample opportunity for the players to get the job.
4: Here's what I take issue with. They were not doing that for him. They were doing that for the team. They didn't acquire Ryan O'Reilly for Austin Matthews. They acquired him for the team to be better, right?
0: Like, yes. No, that's not the point I'm making. What I'm saying is the term I would use is core four. That is the term that was used more than any other term.
1: Yeah.
0: That was their managing philosophy. Brendan Shanahan's philosophy was, I have these four great players.
1: Yeah.
0: And I'm going to keep these four great players. And I'm going to, if I got to turn everyone over, I will, which he literally did.
1: Yeah.
0: Every other player on the roster has come and gone. Every coaches have come
1: every
0: and
1: position,
0: gone.
1: Yep.
0: GMs have come and gone. That's my point, is that the philosophy, team building philosophy for the last 7 years was, we've got four guys and they're going to do it for us.
1: Mm-hmm.
0: And the flip side of that is it made it actually difficult for them in a lot of ways because the rest of the roster wasn't good enough, or maybe the coaching wasn't good enough or whatever. But that's what I'm getting at. It's not like a personal attack on Matthews in particular, or Willie or John. It's a philosophical change is what I am urging the Maple Leafs to consider. And I don't think they're mutually exclusive. It doesn't have to exist without Matthews. I think you're perceiving it wrong.
1: Right.
0: I'm saying if I'm the Leafs, and I've been saying this for years, if you got a, you know, a certain coach, got to get the right coach, clearly goes without saying, not the coach that's right for Austin Matthews. Can't just think, who am I going to hire that is going to get this guy back to 65 goals? That would be great, but if they miss the playoffs, it doesn't matter. If it doesn't work with the defensive system, they can't defend. If the penalty kill isn't good enough, it's not. It doesn't matter what Austin is doing in particular. That's my point. It's right. For a decade, we've been hyper-focused on these players are going to do it all. They've proven they can't. So you gotta build the team out. You gotta get defense. You gotta pick your goaltenders. You gotta get the right coach.
4: Aren't those the same things? Like, isn't that just what Matthews wants?
0: Does he? I don't know.
4: I believe.
0: But what if you tell them that? But my point is, Jonas, that can't happen in 6 weeks. So you're telling me, based on your understanding, if he doesn't like what he sees in the next 6 weeks, he may put up his hand and say, "I'm out of here." Okay, but I'm not spending the next 6 weeks to make sure Austin Matthews is happy. That's my point. Well, hopefully he is in 6 weeks. Right. I'm not saying I'm doing something to antagonize Austin Matthews, but if I'm going to make a decision today that is in my best interest 2 years from now, but not my best interest right now, like, for instance, I'll use a hypothetical. I'm going to trade Matthew Knies, but I'm getting this pick and this defenseman, and those two are going to pop in 3 years, and I'm going to be a better team in 3 years.
1: Right.
0: But you know who's not going to be happy about that today?
1: Austin Matthews.
0: The guy in Arizona.
4: But if the team
0: what's in the best interest of the team?
4: It depends what you think the team
0: what's
4: can do.
0: In the best interest of the team?
4: I don't know. Okay. It depends.
0: But like,
4: I'm not. But, because I think with the right moves, they can be competitive again.
1: Right.
4: But if they don't make those moves, they're not going to be competitive again. And they've decided they want to be competitive again. So that's like
1: the right moves are.
4: They need him.
1: You're right.
0: They don't need any one player in particular. That's what I'm getting at. Well, ideally,
4: to win next year, ideally you want number one center.
1: Let me throw in
0: 40 goals. How'd that work out?
4: You need other players.
0: And again, don't misinterpret this as me. This, like, you're painting this. I'm not anti Matthews at any point.
1: Right.
0: I'm not anti him coming back. That's not my indication.
4: But I don't understand what your gripe is with the stance he's taking. Like, what do you want?
0: Have a gripe with. I'm saying he can do his thing, and the Leafs need to come up with the plan. Let me finish let me put it this way. If they conclude it's in their best interest to trade him.
1: Right.
4: Well, that's complicated, right?
1: No, that goes
0: against where you stand, where it's Austin's got to make the call.
1: I was going to add in one thing, and this is context for both of you in this discussion. If you're catering, like you believe, or you at least factor in his thought process, Jimmy Rutherford was quoting saying, "We did a bunch of things for Quinn Hughes, and in the end, he still left."
0: Yeah.
1: So I think you still have to have, you know, what he's saying is you got to do what
4: that situation
1: was
4: the same, though.
1: I understand, but what I'm saying is you still have to do what's best for the organization for year one, which is John Chyka's upcoming year, year three, year five. And you're hoping that Matthews is a part of that, whether it's a quick retool and you trade Matthew Knies for player X, who is actually impactful right now, but just happens to need a change of scenery. Maybe it's the kid in New Jersey that can move the puck, you know, Nemec or whatever.
0: Yeah, Simon Nemec.
1: Something. Yep. I'm just saying, and I don't want to get crazy. Quoting me, but what I'm saying is you need to make your team better. It's clear that this team needs 5, 6, 7 moves that strategically would make this team right back to, not to like at the top of the Atlantic, but to be battling with all of those teams.
4: Mm-hmm.
1: And that's fair. But you need health and goal. You got to figure out which two you're going to keep, because one of them's got to be exposed in waivers. If, you know, Hildeby or one of the two, one of them is a trade bait. You got to figure out what you're going to do with Morgan Riley. If he's wants to stay, if you want to move on from him, the defensive core needs, in your opinion, how many? Three?
4: One to three.
1: I'm saying 2 to 3 different players back there that look and feel different. Tanev's health is a question mark because of his age and because of the history of the player. But if he's healthy, that's a great sign. But those are a bunch of what ifs. So you need 2 to 3 players on the back end that can actually help. And then up front, you've got to figure out who's passing Matthews the puck. Who's Willie going to play with? Is John a second-line center or a third-line? Or is he a winger now, like we're seeing at the World Championship? A lot of question marks to be answered. So I don't – is that going to be solved by July 3rd?
4: I think that is, to be fair to you, that's what makes this really complicated. Because you could do all this stuff to be like, here's what we do. We're trying to be good again next year. And he might look at it and be like, yeah, I'm not with it. And then you've made all these moves to try to appease him, and not just appease him, be good again next year. And you've prioritized the short term over the long term, and then you're kind of...
0: Well, exactly.
4: Right. But what are you going to do, right? Like, well, either you just decide 2 months ago that, hey, this is done. We're starting again.
0: Which it might... that.
4: But they, you know, said
0: we don't have the luxury of
4: their priority.
0: I understand that, and that's an ownership thing. I think more than a, I don't know, John. I don't know if John Chyka would agree with that. You know, taking right. a lie test or not. I don't know, but I get the impression that comes down from ownership, right? Like the importance of Matthews. I'm not naive to that. I understand what he represents.
1: Yeah.
0: You know, he's the captain of the team. He's the best player.
4: I just think he's become actually the last couple of years. I think people. I shouldn't say people. I think.
0: You think
4: some
0: me?
4: Have, I think you, I'll just say you, have lost sight of like what he is. I think like 65 goals, 60 plus goals, whatever. If he doesn't hit that, he's like, he's not good anymore. Even at like last year, when there were all these things around him bringing him down, still a really good player, still 35 to 40 goal pace, excellent defensively. Like if you could have that player to start your team, a number one center who might score 40 every year, who's also a Selke Trophy candidate defensively, you're like, I'll take that every day.
0: Yeah, no, sure.
4: But I just think because he had those heights and the last couple
0: of years. Well, and that's why he got paid what he got paid is at those heights. Here's, I mean, that's part of the calculation,
1: one
0: too,
1: other
0: right,
1: Jonas?
0: Like, he was the highest paid player in the league.
4: Yes.
1: One under
4: for a reason.
0: But I get it. But 38 goals and a good two-way player, Nick Suzuki's making 8.5.
1: Yeah. Mm-hmm.
0: That's not going to cut it. I mean, I don't. Let me quickly answer on that. Like, are you willing to move the goalpost to that and say that, like, that's fine?
4: No, because I think if you change some of the stuff around him, I don't know what he can become again. But if you give him better line mates, if you're not using him the way that they've used him, if they're keeping the puck, like, you know what I mean? Like, if they do all these different things, I don't know what he
1: is.
4: He can
1: look different. That's where I was just going to go. There's one other thing that John Chyka is going to have access to now, his medical file. And he's now going to know what's been ailing Austin Matthews, if there has been any. What has been, why did he go to Germany? Is it something that could flare up? Is it something that is going to be every year now? Or is it all behind him? Those are the types of things that have to be factored in.
0: Sure.
1: A guy who's coming 29 in September.
0: Well, listen, he's got to prove it himself this year, right?
1: Yeah.
0: Like last year, I thought he'd come out flying last year. I thought he'd have a chip on his shoulder. Mitch being out, the way they went down against Florida, and the first 20 games he was healthy and he did not look good.
4: Yes, I agree. But there was so, remember how bad they were?
0: They were awful. First... Top to bottom, they were terrible. He's got to take some responsibility
4: for that. It's just like if we put you in here and like your mic sometimes didn't work and like you had like a robot as your co-host,
0: but it would be harder. Never going to be a perfect world. That's the thing.
4: For sure.
0: Like it just
4: Fair.
0: It's not ever perfect.
4: Well,
0: and sports is
4: like,
0: tough.
4: The playoffs, like they had great teams and he didn't perform. Like, that's true too.
0: I hope he comes back. I've said that countless times. I think he will.
1: Yeah.
0: I assume he will. Maybe he won't. If he doesn't, then that's going to be some electric news and we'll see what they end up doing with that or where he ends up going. Dregs will join us here in a moment. We'll get his take on this. But it's not even just a Matthews thing. It's I just feel like the Leafs in general, I think the best way to impress him or any player is look and operate like a serious organization. That's not one signing on July 1st. That's not a second round pick at the draft. That's we're confident. We have a plan. We're going to execute it. Do you want to be a part of it? We'd love you to. If not, no problem. You're out. Like, that's what I'm talking about.
1: So far, John Chyka, been on the job. Let the coach go. Let a few AGMs go. Like, sounds like he's working through.
0: Let's
1: and
0: see
1: going,
0: what we got
1: what
0: here.
1: We're going to do. So,
0: all right.
1: See what he's got.
0: Darren Dreger coming up. Ryan Dempster, the Jays, with a big win last night. Man, you Savage was good last night. Game 4 of that series this evening. We'll get to that. And Game 1, Habs, Carolina as well. We'll start teeing that up. Overdrive continues up on YouTube Live.
26: 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Traffic
17: Troubles on the eastbound 401 collector lanes at Weston Road. It's a stalled vehicle in the left lane, heavy going all the way back towards the 410. You'll also find heavy delays crossing the city through the 404 and all the way in towards Scarborough. Problems eastbound on the 401 getting off of Brock Road. Stalled vehicle in the center lane. And then had troubles in Oshawa West. 401 getting off at Stevenson Road. Vehicle fire. Right lane is blocked. Southbound 404 looks like problems past Finch have cleared. Southbound DVP approaching Bayview Bloor. Still a crash blocks the two left lanes. It's the all-weather drive main event. 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From the News Talk 1010 Traffic Center, I'm Jennifer Young.
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20: 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In studio. What's happening, Dregs?
21: Well, I'm doing okay. Casual Thursday today.
20: Yeah,
21: don't have the TSN uniform on yet. 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You know, of course, we've got to do 6 p.m. pregame on SportsCenter.
20: Right, for game one tonight.
21: Yeah, I felt like it would be okay. And I did catch a look at your sweater, Hayes, and I thought,
20: I feel phenomenal.
21: I can get away with it.
20: You know where I get? This is literally a tailored sweater.
22: Somebody
20: from the cloakroom in Montreal. Yeah, it's the greatest place in the country.
22: Wow.
20: Like, I know where you guys get your clothes, so don't even start.
22: Satan Liberty for me.
21: Cloakroom.
22: Unbelievable.
21: That's where I get my
20: stuff. You get yours?
21: Yes.
20: All right, you should know better.
22: You know who is an owner in this company? James Van Riemsdyk.
20: Van Riemsdyk, I know. He sent us a suit one day.
21: He won't hold that against you.
22: What are you talking about? I'll be between the benches, and he'll look at me, and I'll give him the old, like...
20: He knows what's up.
21: I wore this somewhat in protest.
20: Oh, very nice. I like that. There's nothing wrong with that.
21: Little FJ.
20: He has no idea.
21: Footjoy.
20: No idea.
21: Golf apparel.
20: No, it's all good.
21: Ah, okay. See, I was just, honestly, I look.
20: You got to keep it down over there. Watch yourself. Yeah, watch yourself. This isn't the Ray and Dregs podcast. This is Overdrive we're dealing with.
22: Exactly.
21: Look at Bobby Mack just text me, nice hoodie.
20: Yeah, you think he's not still working angles?
21: No.
20: I know what he's up to.
22: So this is, you got a free hoodie out of it.
20: Well,
22: that's
20: I'm
22: why.
20: Not.

0: saying that. I didn't say that. Dregs may be intimating that.
1: Pretty sure I didn't pay for it.
0: exactly. One or the other.
2: Exactly.
0: So we just had a spirited debate. Jonas thinks Austin Matthews should have ownership in Maple Leaf Sports and Entertainment. Was that your argument?
2: No matter.
0: 10% of ownership.
2: He goes at him. That's the thing.
0: So anyway, we're trying to figure out what the checklist for 34 is. Do you have any idea what you think that might be? Like, what do you think is running through his head? What does he want to see in the next month and a half?
1: Roster improvement. At least that was his view, you know, when he went through the exit interviews with, at the time, I guess, who would have been involved. Certainly Craig Berube as head coach at the time. They talked about how you improve that roster, the areas of need, you know, the number two center. That winger may happen somewhat organically via the draft now with McKenna. You know, how impactful can he be, assuming they take him first overall, and work on the blue line, right? Move some guys out, bring some guys in. They need another right shot. Those are the things that Matthews and Nylander didn't request, but that was their view, their opinion on how they could improve. And there was buy-in in terms of how they play the game, how Berube wanted them, insisted and preached and barked about how they play the game. Well, you need a certain type of player. Not a knuckle dragger, but a guy who's got that intestinal fortitude to get in there. And we see it in the playoffs. We see it time and time again with guys who step up and elevate their level of compete. So that's what Austin Matthews would be thinking and would be hoping for at this point.
0: Jonas? Can I chime in on that?
3: I mean, I think what's tricky, there is so much for them to do.
1: Yeah.
3: Like, just think of your John Schaefer right now. You got to go out and hire a coach. That alone, like, how long does that take? Like, how many candidates you have to, you know what I mean? Yeah. Then you have to build out your front office staff. Then you need to figure out what you're going to do with the number one pick. Are you just going to take McKenna? Are you going to explore other things? Are you going to trade Nyes? How are you going to get the defenseman? How are you going to get the, like, there's just so much to do. And that's where, like, you look at what they put in place, like with an inexperienced GM, no president. Like, it's just like, I don't know if they're going to be able to do it.
1: Yeah.
3: And that's what I don't know. And well, I'm sure, like, Matthew's thinking the same thing. Like, are they going to be able to actually do all this stuff?
1: Yeah. Just to interject, Jonas, like, obviously Chaika is having conversations with fellow general managers. You have to, right? I mean, everybody's presenting their shopping lists. They're not disclosing what they're willing to part with, but, you know, you test the market. Here's what we're looking for. Okay, well, and he's open to the idea of having conversations about a lot of players not named Austin Matthews, to be frank.
3: As he should be,
1: yeah,
3: right?
1: You know, I had a couple of teams say to me that Chaika's view on whether or not Matthew Nyes is legitimately a piece that they would part with seems to change, you know, from one day to the next, but that's fine. He's entitled to that. I mean, if I were John, I would say, okay, well, unless somebody drops an offer on my table that makes me actually consider moving Matthew Nyes, then no, I'm not going to trade him. I'm not going to devalue the asset. But he continues to drink from the fire hose. You know, organizationally, I mean, are we sure he's met everybody under the umbrella of hockey operations? I don't know that he has because of the entirety of the workload. So there's a lot that needs to get done. But even though when CJ, you know, authored the piece from The Athletic, just questioning whether or not, you know, Matthews would be entirely committed if these ads weren't made in a timely fashion, mid-July or whatever, there does seem to be now a growing sense that, you know, he's more than willing, of course, to get there in training camp. It's just his hope, and maybe expectation is a better word, that the team is better.
0: Mm-hmm. David Carl, where does he come into all this?
1: Yeah.
0: The head coach, University of Denver. Like, his name, everyone's a super fan. I don't think anyone's ever seen him actually coach.
1: Yeah.
0: Right? I don't know how many people in Toronto are watching University of Denver hockey games, but he is a popular name right now.
1: Yeah. But not the first time his name has been out there. Far from it, in fact, right? You know, I mean, you can attach him to Chicago, and, you know, if you're willing to pull the curtain back, there have probably been a good number of NHL clubs who have made gestures towards David Carl. By all accounts, he is a good, forward-thinking, aggressive, young, and dynamic coach. I mean, he's part of an incredibly successful program, you know, it's not a difficult task to recruit to Denver. It isn't. But that's because of how successful the program is. You know, I think I've shared this with you guys, and I don't think his position has changed on this. I had an exchange with him several weeks ago, and it wasn't Toronto specific, to be fair. It was just kind of gauging his interest in making the jump to the NHL. And he didn't, you know, get into the weeds in it, but the sense that I get is timing is everything for him because he's got a young family.
3: Yeah.
1: You know, it would have to be the right fit. But I do wonder, and I'm not trying to say that he wouldn't be interested in the Toronto Maple Leafs because it's a coveted job. Regardless of where the Leafs are and what we think they're going to be next year, there aren't too many head coaches with good programs, development programs that wouldn't want a crack at the Toronto Maple Leafs. So I'm not here to say that he isn't interested, just the messaging around him prior to the Maple Leafs getting rid of Craig Berube was that, nah, this may not be the right timing yet for David Carl to make that jump.
0: Okay.
2: That's fair.
0: Darren Dreger in studio. This Cale Makar situation, man. Like, I know Bednar said today, he was out skating, no update. We'll let you know tomorrow, see where it stands.
1: Upper body, is that what
0: we're saying? Yeah. Like, what's your spidey sense telling you on this guy? Because they had a lot of time off, and he still didn't play last night.
1: I knew he wasn't playing last night.
0: Mm-hmm.
1: But you got to be careful, right, in reporting that as definitively as I just said it.
2: Right.
1: Because this guy plays, they all play through a ton of stuff, right? The fact they lost game one, now I wonder if the percentages of him playing game two increase
2: jump a little bit
1: somewhat significantly, because my understanding is the type of the injury that he has, as long as he can get to a place where he's comfortable playing with it and can execute even at 60%, then he'll probably step into the series because look, there's a huge difference going down to the Vegas Golden Knights to Love.
0: Yeah. Big time.
1: You know, like if they win game one, okay, now he takes another game. It's kind of similar to Stone, who I believe is skating, may not be practicing with the team. Like, how much more is Mark Stone going to improve his skating at this point in his career? As long as he can put the skate on and everything feels okay, then, but maybe that buys Vegas another game to sit him out. So, I don't have a firm answer for you on Makar for game two. I would describe him, at least based on what I was told, as being doubtful. But that, a lot can change on game day.
2: Mm-hmm. Vegas makes no apologies for anything.
1: No.
2: I mean, we were talking about it off air. Like this, Kelly McCrimmon's media, was that yesterday or whatever?
1: Oh, yeah.
2: It was John's mistake, and that's it. We're not going to talk about it again. And, you know, Carter Hart signing, you name it. Like anything. They want to win. You know, is that the mantra that comes right from the owner all the way down?
1: Right from the owner. Right from the owner. From the moment they were awarded the expansion team, his focus has been on winning the Stanley Cup. And not a Stanley Cup. They've done that multiple. And that was prior to them actually winning the Stanley Cup championship, right? I'll give you the resources. You guys do whatever you have to do, whatever it takes to win. And look, I think it's selfish, and I think it's jealousy from many who are critical of the approach of the Vegas Golden Knights.
2: Sure.
3: Well, can I ask you about that, Trace?
1: Yeah.
3: Because I can kind of see where they're coming from with the Cassidy stuff.
1: Yeah.
3: Like, I kind of think it's like...
1: Me too, man.
3: You know what I mean? Like, why am I just going to give Edmonton a really good coach that's going to make their team better that might actually...
1: Or L.A.
3: Hurt us or L.A. like in the playoffs? Why would I do that? But I can also see the other side of it where it's like, really? Like, we're going to do this? Like, this guy won a cup? Like, what do you think the line is with that in particular?
1: Well, again, doesn't that show just the absolute support that they have from Bill Foley? Like, most owners, multi-billion dollar owners, would say, like, I'm thinking of Tom Gilardi, the Dallas Star. So, you know, they let Pete DeBoer go.
3: Yeah.
1: Well, Pete DeBoer is a hell of a hockey coach. You know, he's going to do well with the New York Islanders, I think.
2: Yeah.
1: Well, they were happy to have him move on as quickly as possible.
0: Get the money off
1: to
0: the
1: get
0: books.
1: Off the money.
0: Yeah.
1: You know, you're talking about $4.5 million owing to Bruce Cassidy for next year to not be part of your organization. If your owner isn't on board with that, and on board with what you said, Jonas, like the competitiveness of, hey, this guy's a good coach. You know, we can understand because we have firsthand experience that he has a shelf life.
0: Mm-hmm.
1: It's probably a 3, maybe 4 year window, and then it's time to move on because he wears players down. Okay, but you'll win with Bruce Cassidy. You know, he goes to Edmonton. Maybe they win a couple of Stanley Cups in that 3-4 year window at the expense of the Vegas Golden Knights.
0: Yeah.
1: I guess I had a lawyer ask me the other day, why would they ask me? I don't know.
2: Labor lawyer?
1: More or less.
2: Labor lawyer would be pissed about this.
1: Labor law, you should be afforded to work. You
2: shouldn't have your livelihood taken away from you, but you're being paid. That's right. the counter to a labor.
1: Well, yeah, and I mean, there's multiple approaches to it, I suppose. But the question is, why wouldn't Bruce Cassidy hire a legal team to represent himself and challenge the contract?
2: Right.
1: Right? Because you're not talking about the 4.5. All right, if he wants to resign as an employee of the Vegas Golden Knights and walk away from 4.5, I don't even know if you can do that with the NHL contract or not.
3: I don't know, yeah.
1: But where I'd get pissy if I were Cassidy is you're attacking future earnings here. That's where we're not talking about next year. You're talking about because wherever he's not the next head coach of the Edmonton Oilers for one year.
0: Yeah.
1: He's going to get at least a 4, maybe a 5 year term and probably five times five.
2: Mm-hmm. Right. So that's 21 million and leaving on the table.
1: And if he doesn't want, like, you know, the reason that I would wonder about challenging is, you're talking about, like, there aren't that many clubs in the National Hockey League that are willing and have ownership to pay that kind of money to their head coach.
2: Right.
1: Some very good teams that just don't have the budgeting to do that, right? Edmonton is one of those teams. One of those teams. So you don't allow him to go to Edmonton. Now you're ticking away at his future earnings. Well, that's well within the rights of the Vegas Golden Knights. I don't know. I mean, Bruce doesn't seem to want to challenge it, or maybe he's being advised, look, it's not worth it, you're not going to win, so mm-hmm. you know, why ruffle feathers? But it's a curious study.
0: Well, their argument that, hey, we're in the playoffs here and we just don't have time.
3: You can't focus on that.
0: Like, what are you talking about?
3: We're busy.
1: I'd do the same thing if I were them.
2: Vegas loses out in 5 games, 6 games, does the next day Kelly goes, hey, we're out of the playoffs, move on?
0: I'm not sure that happens. I don't know. I mean,
1: where is the pressure to do it coming from? We know it's not coming from Bettman's office. You know, I asked somebody close there, and I think they've touched on it publicly, but, you know, I was told it does not offend my sensibility.
3: I like that legalese type of language. This makes another thing, though.
2: I come back to, Vegas doesn't care what we think.
0: No.
2: They don't care about anything other than trying to win.
3: But at a certain point, is this gonna come back to bite them? Like, is another coach gonna be like, I don't wanna go there, you're just gonna dust
1: no.
3: me? But you don't think it'll matter?
1: No.
3: I think you're probably right.
2: Because they get paid and they try to win every year.
1: Yes, exactly.
2: That's probably the competitive nature. The one thing I would say is, shouldn't other organizations be taking a page out of that book?
3: Oh, man. Like, imagine if
2: I don't care what you think of us. We're doing this.
3: That would be hell for coaches. Like, imagine they just didn't let Berube coach somewhere. They didn't let DeBoer. Like,
2: no, but
3: where's it stop?
2: I'm saying just.
1: But they can do that. They just choose not to.
2: The ability, and this is what we talk about. The league is so competitive right now.
1: Yeah.
2: Every little piece of competitive edge you can get, you take. So we're seeing coaches get fired. Knobloch, two Stanley Cups in a row.
1: Yeah.
2: Gotta go. Like, this is how much important it is to owners, fans, media, all of that to win in those markets. Vegas has been doing that for 9 years.
1: Well, and look, let's go back to where we started on this and the competitiveness of Kelly McCrimmon and George McPhee.
2: Yeah.
1: Both super competitive guys who had a front row seat to watch Bruce Cassidy coach at arguably his best with the Vegas Golden Knights. You think Kelly McCrimmon likes firing people or George McPhee? They didn't want to fire Bruce Cassidy when they did it because they felt like he had squeezed, like, I believe they felt like he had squeezed more than he could moving forward out of each individual player, and they didn't have a choice. So you make the tough call, you bring in Torts, but you also recognize that for the first few years that Cassidy was working as head coach of the Vegas Golden Knights, man, he got a lot out of those guys.
2: Yeah.
1: They won a championship with him.
0: Yeah.
1: So they don't want that to happen for Edmonton, and I can appreciate why.
0: All right, we'll see what happens. Game one, Habs, Canes tonight. We'll catch you guys on the Hot Zone this evening. Love it. All right, Dregs, thanks for popping in. There he is, Darren Dreger, a TSN Hockey Insider. Overdrive continues, TSN 1050 and up on TSN 5.
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5: Jammed on the eastbound 401 from the 410 right across to Weston Road in the collectors. Two left lanes still off limits for a collision cleanup and then heavy delays all the way in towards Scarborough, towards Kennedy. Even in towards Ajax, eastbound 401 approaching Salem, there is a crash cleanup. The two right lanes are blocked. Southbound 404 DVP combination remains heavy from Finch right down to Bayview Bloor, but problems there have cleared. Steeles Avenue still shut down both ways east of Markham Road for a fire investigation. Avoid risky digs and stay safe. 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
0: All right, Ryan Dempster coming up. We'll play the Cam Schlittler commentary after the game. He wasn't too happy. Man, those Yankees can really whine and complain when they lose. Right? They've, like Doogie was saying, they've only beaten one team this year that's got an above 500 record. Now, to be fair to them, no one in the American League seems to be above 500 except for the Rays, who right. just swept another team. That's six sweeps for the Rays. They're 21-4 in the last 25 games.
2: Crazy.
0: Like, it's amazing what Tampa's doing. And they didn't have some crazy offseason. You know, last year they had a down year. This year they're 12.5 up on the Jays or whatever it is.
2: The Jays needed that game.
0: They needed that, and it was all you Savage. I mean, they get a couple of hits and a couple of balls kind of fall their way last night.
2: Yeah.
0: Low scoring pitching duel, and it's got to carry over tonight. If you can leave New York with a split, you can live with that. You took 2 out of 3 against Detroit.
2: Yeah.
0: You know, you still got a lot of season left. The lineup, just there's nothing there offensively.
2: Not inspiring right now.
0: Not inspiring at all.
2: Like, yeah, you just want more. I was saying, like, Vladdy just,
0: he's not looking good, man.
2: He's in his own mind. Like, you could see him thinking of
0: completely out of sorts.
17: Not the best.
0: No, he's really struggled. Like, it's really kind of staggering when you consider his talent and the expectation, how bad it's been for Vladdy. So, yeah, he's got to be a lot better, undoubtedly. So, Jays Yankees tonight, we'll get to that with Ryan Dempster. Game 1, Habs Carolina. We'll start teeing that up. Also down at the Garden tonight, Game 2, Knicks-Cavs. That's going to be an electric, electric atmosphere down there. We'll get to our best bets coming up. Overdrive continues, TSN 1050 and up on YouTube Live.
18: 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TSN 1050 Traffic.
19: Jammed on the eastbound 401 from the 410 right across to Weston Road in the collectors. Two left lanes still off limits for a collision cleanup and then heavy delays all the way in towards Scarborough, towards Kennedy. Even in towards Ajax, eastbound 401 approaching Salem, there is a crash cleanup. The two right lanes are blocked. Southbound 404 DVP combination remains heavy from Finch right down to Bayview Bloor, but problems there have cleared. Steeles Avenue still shut down both ways east of Markham Road for a fire investigation. Avoid risky digs and stay safe. 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

0: I know it was a Wednesday evening, May 20th, but last night's game between Toronto and New York felt like an October, just a spectacular baseball game between two of the best young pitchers in the sport. Cam Schlittler for the Yanks, who's been probably the best pitcher in the American League so far this year, against Trey Savage, who might be one of the best pitchers in the American League, period. I don't think that's outlandish. The season that he's having to this point, Trey Savage, he's basically picking off where he left off last year.
1: Mm-hmm.
0: Guy's been a total stud for the Jays. I think you can make a pretty good case that if the Jays had a playoff game tomorrow and they could pick any starter to go for them, it would be a Savage.
1: Yeah.
0: Over Gosman, over Cease. Really, those are your three options, but he's just been awesome. He was awesome again last night.
1: Savagery is what it was.
0: Six innings, two hits allowed, no earned runs, eight strikeouts. To discuss that, look at to the series finale in the Bronx. Someone I feel we haven't spoken to in forever. He's returned to us. I was worried. He's just like, all right, I'm finished with these guys. I can't stand them. It's our MLB analyst, Steve Phillips. Welcome back to the show, Steve. What's going on?
2: Well, you know what, guys? I'm like a bad rash. I just don't go away, so you're fine. But happy to be back, and good to talk to you guys. And, yeah, your Savage was absolutely savage yesterday. And, look, Cam Schlittler is really good, too, for the Yankees, and that matchup was a fun one. To your point, you know, both those young guys made major impacts in the playoffs last year. And matching up head-to-head, it really showed these are going to be two of the – when you start thinking about the young pitchers that will lead us into the future, these are certainly going to be two of them.
1: How important was it for the Jays to find a way to get a win in that game? A game that they found themselves in a lot of this year, you know, low scoring, one run game. You know, going into the game, the Jays ranked 30th in the league in one run games with a 4-10 record. And we just seen so many times with either Gosman or Cease and even Savage pitched gems late into the game, and then they would find a way to lose it. How important was it for the Jays to get that performance and come out with a win?
2: Yeah, it was big. You know, you never really want to talk about games being big in the, you know, middle of May and later May, but it was. I think that, you know, you lose that one, and then you're in the verge of potentially getting swept in the series against the Yankees, and, you know, you're trying to keep within arm's length of the Yankees and the Rays at the top of the division. And so, yeah, I think it was important. And for the Jays to know that they can win one of these games, and that situational hitting early in the game, you know, that those at-bats early in the game matter. And, you know, game at-bats in the middle of the game, it's not just the ones late that, you know, the tack on run, getting a runner in from third base with less than two outs and finding a way to score that run can be the difference in the game later if your bullpen does bend a little bit and doesn't break, that you give up a run, but you got that second run early and you hold on and win. And so a lot of good positive messages to come out of that one. But it would be nice to get a laugher too. Just go out there and explode offensively and everybody get some relaxed at bats and start to feel confident about themselves, but they're not quite in that place just yet.
0: No, certainly not. And it does seem like it's a little bit far-fetched at this point in time that the Toronto Blue Jays could put together an offensive output that would produce a laugher, just because of how mediocre their offense has been virtually all season, right? And it's crazy to look at the numbers. You know, George Springer's hitting below 200 this year, and of course they're dealing with a lot of injuries. If I told you that Pinyungo would be hitting fifth for the Jays in the middle of May before the season started, you'd be like, sorry, pardon me? Who? But he's actually been a pretty good story, Steve. But is it safe to say that, I mean, as soon as this team gets healthy, which is still a ways away, getting Kirk back, getting Barger back in the lineup, getting a healthier George Springer, then you could see this team really start heating up in conjunction with that trio of aces that they have at the top of their rotation?
2: Yeah, I think so. And, you know, obviously Berríos being lost to Tommy John now, as well as had the stress fracture in the elbow. They are hoping to get Bieber back at some point here, too. And so that's going to be one that, yeah, he'll start his rehab tour. You know, we don't know what to really expect there. But, yeah, you get the aces rolling, Vladdy and Springer rolling, and, you know, you've got a chance to rattle off a 10-game winning streak and make up some of that ground that they've given up here early on. But, you know, the American League, you know, to a point, has been so bad early that, what are they, two games out of a wild card spot right now, or three games, two and a half out of a wild card spot. And so, you know, the American League has waited, and the good news for the Jays is that the league is waiting around for them to get hot. And they've not, you know, nobody's really run away with it, and everybody's in the same boat. And, but it could be the team that starts the earliest to heat up will be the ones that in the end, you know, make the playoffs. That you know, you don't want to wait too long and let other teams start to get going and then, you know, create some margin where you can't overcome it. So, you know, they're fortunate that everybody else has struggled too, but, it doesn't matter. They've got to get their act going and sooner rather than later.
0: Steve, you mentioned Jose Berríos. It was announced yesterday he'll have Tommy John. He's done for the year. He'll miss games next year as well. Where he's playing, who knows? But it was a really curious procedure for the Jays how they handled the Berríos thing. Remember before the season started? Oh, yeah, he's actually got a fractured elbow. It's like, oh, okay. And then now it's revealed that he's got Tommy John surgery. How do you assess how they've handled this whole Berríos thing?
2: Yeah, I think... you know, the diagnostics, you know, which are so valuable in the MRIs and the CAT scans or CT scans and all that they do are great. But what it sounds like is that they realized there was a loose body in there, which again is, you know, happens because there's some looseness with the ligament, but it sounded like the loose body was now attached to the ligament itself. And therefore, you know, it needed to be replaced because it wasn't going to be able to function properly. And so, you know, there's so many different things that can happen. And when you get a picture of something in the imaging, it's sometimes hard to see that, like, for instance, that a loose body would now be attached to the ligament in some way. So once you're in there and you realize it, you've got to take some action. So, but I agree. It's odd, but not uncommon that, you know, one thing could lead to another, could lead to another, could lead to another, and trying to work your way back from a stress fracture where he wasn't really feeling a lot of pain, but they just knew it was in there, you know, could lead to some of the other issues going on. And so, you know, I'm never surprised if there's a ligament issue going on when somebody's feeling something in their elbow, even if it's not diagnosed initially as a ligament issue.
1: Where is your concern right now with Vlad Guerrero Jr.? I mean, how much longer do Blue Jays fans have to wait for him to break out and be this offensive leader that we expect him to be?
2: Yeah, you know, he's such a guy that feeds off of confidence. He, when he's confident, his posture is different. His complexion is different. Just everything about him is different. The energy level. And, you know, when he's not ultimately confident, he still can be a good hitter because what he does is he sort of gets out on that front foot a little bit. But when you do that, it really gives you the downward plane swing. And you can't, when you're on that front foot, you can't then get on the back foot and create the leverage that you need to lift the baseball. And so, you know, he's got to get back into, you know, that big Vladdy swing, the home run derby swing that we see where he's sort of tilted backwards a little bit. You can see he's trying to hunt the bottom of the baseball. He only gets there when he's really confident. And right now he'll cheat on the fastball to get there, and he can still, because of his bat speed, hit it hard and hit it on the ground. And he still can get out there, keep his hands back and hit the breaking ball. But he can't lift it. He's going to hit everything on the ground. And so until he gets to where he waits back and trusts that he can let the ball travel and then make his decision, because he still has the bat speed to do that, he's going to be, you know, a singles hitter or a doubles hitter and not a home run hitter. And so, you know, he needs to be the aircraft carrier, and that guy hits the ball out of the ballpark and gets on base and hits for average. And he's not at that place right now.
0: Steve Phillips with us here on First Up. So Tampa wins again. They're now 33-15. They're 9-0 against the AL East at home this season. Four games clear of the Yanks. Just how legit do you think the Tampa Bay Rays are when it comes to the top contenders in the American League?
2: Yeah, they're legit. You know, the question is, can they sustain it? You know, they piece together every inning and every game with matchups, and they have some extraordinary talent. I mean, you think about the lineup, Yandy Diaz is crushing it this year. Junior Caminero is going to have his name changed to Senior Caminero because that dude's a man.
0: Nice.
2: And so, You know, and they get on base, and Jonathan Aranda is a dude at first base that can get on and he can slug and do a lot of things. So, and the pitching's been better than I would have thought. I mean, Nick Martinez pitched into a 1.5 ERA. I didn't see that coming. You know, he's a journeyman guy who's been valuable pitcher, versatile guy, can start or relieve, but he's never pitched to this. But they do a great job of getting more out of guys who have had success in other places. They take their game to another level. And Drew Rasmussen's been terrific. McClanahan's been good coming back in. But how many innings can McClanahan throw? Rasmussen's been injury prone. And, you know, how long will the Nick Martinez bubble last? So there will be some regression there for them, but they're creating a real separation that will allow them to play 500 baseball maybe the rest of the year and still end up earning a playoff spot.
1: Maybe it was the new roof that they put in at the Trop that has created this new luck that they've had.
2: They are playing great at the Trop. They are playing out of their mind.
1: Steve, do you ever envision baseball finally creating a solution for Tampa? For as good as this team is, how do they not have a better stadium?
2: Yeah. Well, they're going to get one. You know, they've identified the location. It is in Tampa. Just down the block from, the Tampa Bay Buccaneers football stadium, just down the block from George Steinbrenner Field where they played last year, the Yankee spring training location. I think it's Hillsborough Community College campus. There's a plot of land there that they have identified down Dale Mabry Avenue, one of the key, you know, avenues in Tampa there. So they've identified a location. They've got the big plan of a, you know, like a battery around it and, you know, restaurants and hotels and you name it. But it's going to take a few years to get there, but, oh, yeah. But, you know, they may have to extend their lease in Tampa for one more year beyond what it was agreed to. But I think there seems to be some real traction right now for a stadium to happen.
1: Kind of feel like with the success they've had at an organization, if they get a new ballpark, like it could be a serious destination for free agents, couldn't it?
2: It could be. Yeah. The question is, you know, I don't know even in Tampa what level of fan base you're going to get. I just don't know. You know, like in Miami, I understand why they don't get fans because you don't have any fans to the west. You have very few fans to the east and no fans to the south just because of the peninsula that you're in Florida. And so people have to come from the north primarily, and there's just not enough people. In Tampa, you are going to get some from you're not going to get anything from the west, but you are going to get fans from the north, south, and in east. The question is, you know, are people in St. Pete going to travel across the bridge to Tampa when people in Tampa didn't travel across the bridge to go to St. Pete? And, you know, is there going to be enough of a fan base to generate the kind of revenues to be able to go get a premium free agent? I don't know the answer to that, really. Mm-hmm. We know that it's not an answer right now. And the question is, will they be able to do it in Tampa? And I think it'll be better, but I don't know that it's going to be enough to make a huge difference.
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4: A bunch of earlier issues on the eastbound 401 have cleared away, but we do have issues eastbound 401 approaching Salem Road, a crash blocking two right lanes. Lots of heavy delays still on the major highways all around the GTA. In town, though, Steeles Avenue is closed both ways east of Markham Road for an ongoing fire investigation that's taking place between Morningside Avenue and Ninth Line. 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From the Newstalk 1010 Traffic Center, I'm Lex Tan.
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6: At all? No, I don't know about that.
5: for Matthews, you don't think...
6: That's where I think it's tricky. Like, I think he could... This is just how I understand it.
5: Yeah.
6: I think he could get to, like, July 15th, and he looks at everything they do and is like, I don't know about this. And then it's like, well, what happens then? Do they talk about, like, are we going to go a different route? Are we going to trade? But it could go the other way. Like, they could do all this great stuff, and he could be like, this is awesome. I'm staying.
7: He is entitled to that. Listen, he's got two years left on his contract. What do you think I'm going to say?
6: You're going to say they don't owe it to him. He needs to be better.
7: 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Okay. Something down that road. What I was going to say is Auston Matthews has all the right in the world to think of Auston Matthews, but I think the team needs to respect that, consider that, but they should tell him, we are going to build the Toronto Maple Leafs. We're not catering to you.
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16: It is indeed Leafs Breakfast, Playoff Edition, here in Hour 2 of First Up. Aaron Kulik, Carlo Kolyak. But with international segment today, Coco, we're going to head to Switzerland to catch up with TSN hockey analyst Mike Johnson, who will be on the call for Canada-Norway in about 2.5 hours. Looking forward to that. Mm. Let's bring him in. It is Mike Johnson. Hello, Michael. What's going on?
17: Good morning, fellas. It's afternoon here. Sun has finally turned. It's hot. It's made nice. But I have a question for you. You guys are both cosmopolitan traveled people. Can you answer this for me? I'm in the town of Freiburg. It's up in the hills a little bit, but it's not in the mountains. How come in May, there's trees everywhere, there is not a single bug in this city? I sleep with the windows open, lights on. There's no bugs that draw to the light at night. Explain to me this. I don't understand.
16: Is Switzerland known for being bug-free, or is this an anomaly?
17: I, I'm not trying to be clever here. I have no idea what the answer is. I'm like, I don't know what it is, but the old hotel, no air conditioning. So the windows are wide open, no screens. And I've not seen not one single bug.
1: Okay. So I just asked AI, because that's what we do on this show.
17: Okay.
1: While Freiburg, Switzerland feels surprisingly bug-free, it's actually a myth. The region absolutely has insects, but they are limited by the city's cool elevation.
17: Okay.
1: So I guess the elevation has something to do with it.
17: Okay, it didn't feel like we're in the mountains, but maybe that has something to do with it. Either way, it's lovely. It's quite nice. Like, it's, I'm not complaining, I just don't understand. Yeah. Wow. I thought because it's so clean, guys. You've never seen a cleaner place in your life. This town apparently has 40,000 people in it.
1: Yeah.
17: Carlo, 3,000 of them are tasked with cleaning the streets. Every morning I go out, a tenth of the population is one of those little buggy sweeping and washing and brushing, and it's like spotless in the city. Spotless.
1: So you mean their tax dollars are actually going to like good work in that?
17: Well, I don't know if we have enough time for that kind of conversation, but yes, they're getting good value.
1: Nice.
0: Well, good Mike, I don't think guys like Macklin Celebrini and Sidney Crosby and Porter Martone are cleaning the streets for Freiburg, but what do you make of what that trio's been able to do here, and what are you looking forward to this afternoon as Canada huge favorites against the Norwegians?
17: Yeah, I mean, it's been impressive, obviously. Macklin Celebrini, I thought, in their last game, when it was sort of getting tense again, when they played Denmark and there was shades of last year going on, he was the best player on the ice, and not just by a little bit, by a country mile. Like, you could almost see him willing himself to take over the game, and not in an irresponsible, it's one against the world, but every time he was out there, he was making it happen and finding an extra little bit physically to make plays. And it's just, we know he's great, and I've seen him play in San Jose, and I have called his games, and I appreciate so many of the stuff he does well. But when you watch it game after game after game firsthand, you get a better sense of, man, he just is, he's amazing with the puck, and he's got an engine that just won't quit. Sid is Sid. Sid had 4 assists the other night.
1: Primary.
17: He looks
1: four
17: primaries, and he looks healthy. He's stopping and starting, and the puck protection, some of the stuff that maybe wasn't quite at 100% post-Olympics when he came back because he was still nursing the knee injury. That looks totally healthy. But the surprising, the X factor on the first line, guys, Porter Martone.
1: Yeah.
17: He came over here late with Sidney Crosby to no fanfare to Crosby's hoopla. He started as like the 12th forward, maybe the 13th forward, and now he finds himself the first line. And you talk to everyone around the team, and again, watching them and talking to them a little bit, he has a real presence about him that makes you believe that he's going to be good. He can, not an arrogance, not a cockiness, but just, he just walks the talk, and he makes a whole bunch of good plays with a stick. He's not a great skater, but he's good enough to get to where he has to go to. And the fact that he can slide in and play with Crosby and now even Celebrini and be unaffected by the fact that he's with those two guys is not such an easy thing to do the way he makes it look. And it's a grind line with superstar talent, and they all seem to complement each other. So that's been really good. You know, Norway, these teams can be plucky, right? They had the game against Denmark, was not as easy. Norway, they obviously should win, but Norway's coming off 2 shutouts in a row. It's not like they're terrible defensively either. So it's never quite as easy as you think it should be.
1: Yeah, especially at the world stage. We see it year after year. I mean, even just look at Slovenia. They've been one of the best surprise stories at this tournament, you know, upsetting the Czechs, taking Slovakia to OT. Italy almost pulled off an upset yesterday too. Man, they were so close. I can't believe they didn't challenge that, Johnny. How did they not challenge that goaltender interference?
17: But I tried to tell them to. I was yelling across the rink. Figure it out.
1: I know. Those guys were too busy eating sopressatas and cheeses on the bench. just quickly, AK, I know you got to hand it, but hold on a second. I would think that Crosby's decision to go over there was heavily factored to play with Celebrini again. And maybe playing on the wing doesn't have to make him do so much, especially when Celebrini's doing something. But speaking of the wing, Brad Treliving talked about yesterday about having all those center icemen going there and having guys, you know, opt to play the wing. And one of those players is John Tavares. In your eyes, how good has John Tavares looked as a winger there? And is that something that the Leafs could look at next year?
17: Yeah, of course it's something the Leafs could look at if there's somebody else who could play center. He's very capable because he's smart, strong on a stick. He's good along the wall, all things that help you as a winger. The only challenge for him, Carlo, you can appreciate this, is that as a winger, you do probably have to stop and start more. Right, you go to your wall, you're maybe a little stationary in your own end, you're not always moving and not always swinging, and for John, getting going up to top speed is maybe one of the things that has taken a bit of a hit over the last several years. His top speed is probably okay, but getting there takes a bit more work and takes a bit more time. But yeah, if you had a good second center option on the Toronto Maple Leafs, then you could absolutely play Tavares on the wing and he would have no trouble with it. He could still take faceoffs. Still be awesome in that regard. He can still play net front of the power play. He can still be creative, but he wouldn't have to do quite so much up and down the ice. Lighten the load on the legs might help him be consistent for longer in the regular season instead of the good start maybe and the cold spell in the middle. Yeah, there's a lot to like about it. The only question is who else is playing center? Like that's the problem because he's the best second center option they have, and that probably needs to change this summer.
0: Yeah, like by a mile too, right? I mean, I don't think anyone's even close.
17: Yeah, exactly.
0: Tavares, even at his age, and I don't know, people talk about, oh, Tavares, they gotta move him to the wing, or they gotta slide him into the 3C hole. I mean, it's gonna be tough in today's NHL finding a guy who's better than John Tavares.
1: Point of game player. Still
17: what did he have? 70 points last year? Yeah, 30 like, goals?
0: Good luck. Good luck trying to
17: like, I know it's not 100. But almost every team say, okay, your second line center is a 30 goal, 70 point scorer.
1: Yeah.
17: Which team?
1: Goals, 71 points led the even team
17: if,
1: in scoring.
17: Yeah. Even if he's not the fastest, which team in the NHL say, no, that's not enough for us. Like, I get that some teams have better than that. I get it. You know, Colorado's McKinnon and Brock Nelson and there's Drysdale and McDavid. Like, I get it. But most teams, you know, just sort of looking in the bigger picture, your second line center gets 71 points and 30 goals. Most teams are like, yeah, that's totally okay with us. We'll take that on a $4 million contract, no less.
0: I mean, Montreal's second line center is Jake Evans. He's playing great. I'm not taking a shot at Jake Evans.
17: Guy's got 10 points in the playoffs too, Jake Evans, out of nowhere.
0: He's been terrific for Montreal, which brings us to tonight's game, Mike. Ooh. What kind of chance do you give the Habs in this series against Carolina? It's been a total buzzsaw through 8 games. They've swept both series. Are you ready to pick the Habs maybe in this series? Where are you at in this one?

0: based on Carolina being off so long, they're a little bit rusty. That would go a long way. If Freddie Anderson has somehow morphed back into a normal goaltender and not the best goalie in the history of the world, which is probably as likely to happen as it isn't, that would go a long way into having them have a really good chance. And the last one, I'll say it again, like the first line got to score some goals at 5-on-5. I know the power play has been incredible and that's amazing, but if they get first line production to go with everything else I just said and what they've done before and the confidence of the depth guys and Dobich plays well, this is not a, you know, a rollover sweep series. I don't think so at all. And Montreal has absolutely a chance to win and get to the Stanley Cup final.
1: Hey, Montreal's not fearing Carolina. They're 3-0 against them this year, and they outscored them 15-8. And I know it's playoffs versus regular season, but Montreal's the most battle-tested team in this playoffs. You think they're looking at Carolina saying, "Oh, can't beat them"? I love Montreal's chances in this play, in this series. I absolutely do. I mean, 12 days off. I've never ever seen a team have that much of a layoff and completely find their game right off the bat. Never seen.
0: Except it. Carolina just had what, 9 days off and were pretty good when they came back against Philly. So they sort of just went through it and were pretty good at it. But you're right. Like, you know, 12 days, an obscene amount of time for a professional athlete. They could have had a training camp, gone on vacation and had another training camp and still be back to start this game. So we'll see, but no, you're right. Montreal success in the regular season, I don't think it bothers Carolina, but it helps Montreal in their confidence and their belief and their faith that their system can withstand the unique challenges that Carolina presents with the pressure up ice. Yeah, they are there for a reason. And you say battle tested, that's good. At some point, Carlo, fatigue will set in. I don't know when it is.
1: Yeah.
0: Playoffs aren't as physical as they used to be, but emotional, physical fatigue of being on that knife's edge for the better part of a month, it is tiring. I know they're young and that's a good thing. They got a lot of energy, but if they get it all fatigued too, then that's going to be tough.
2: Mike, the Golden Knights beat Colorado last night 4-2 in game one. Cale Makar did not play, and it does not sound promising for him going forward. Even if he were to suit up, he'd be far from 100% with that shoulder problem he's dealing with. Where do you stand with this series after one game and knowing what we know about Makar?
0: Yeah, he's a very impactful player. They miss him, and they miss the way he slots everyone else. Devon Taves is so much better with Cale Makar than not. And Sam Molinsky is so much better when he plays in behind Cale Makar than when he doesn't, let alone you're taking whatever Cale Makar does out of the equation. And Vegas has got a real formula they believe in, and their best players are playing really well. Mitch, Dorofeev, they're having themselves a run. So that is, he's great enough to be a series swinging absence. Not to suggest that Colorado could not win or will not win without him. But if Colorado was a considerable favorite with him, and I think they would have been, it becomes a toss up. And a toss up now there where Vegas has home ice after winning game one on the road. It changes the complexion of it entirely. And the fact that what did Colorado have off? A week? Something like that. Mm-hmm. If you can't get better in a week, then you have a very serious injury. With the technology and the willingness to play through anything, if you have 7 full days off and you still can't play in a playoff game, Carlo, then you are really, really hurt. And that, again, doesn't make you feel good that he'll play again in this series, or if he does, how healthy he will be when he plays.
1: Yeah, totally agree. I get really worried about this situation, and I jokingly started the show this morning saying to AK, should we start preparing ourselves for a world where we watch Mitch Marner win a Stanley Cup and be the Conn Smythe winner?
0: If Vegas wins, he's going to win it. So yeah. I mean, they're one up in the conference final, and so I don't know what you need to do to prepare yourself, but if Vegas wins, it's him. If Colorado wins, it's McKinnon.
1: Yeah.
0: If Carolina wins, it's Freddie. Or maybe one of those forwards. Stankoven, but he only has one assist. And if Montreal wins, I don't know who it's going to be because they got Stobisch. Something from everyone.
1: Stobisch.
0: Is it? Okay, so maybe whatever.
1: Well, right now it is.
0: So it's a conversation.

0: conversation. But there is no conversation on Vegas. No. And their team is up in the conference final with home ice advantage. And so to suggest it's a crazy result if that Vegas gets there and wins and Mitch continues to play this well, he will be the Conn Smythe. So that would be quite something for Mitch if he's able to pull that off.
1: This is the best of First Up on TSN 1050. 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TSN 1050. Traffic.
2: Steeles Avenue remains closed both ways east of Markham Road because of an ongoing fire investigation that's taking place between Morningside Avenue and 9th Line. No word yet as to when this will be resolved. We do have a heavy delay still northbound DVP from Bayview Bloor on and off to Lawrence, and southbound DVP from Eglinton to Don Mills and through Bayview Bloor as well. It's bumper to bumper. 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
8: And that's when I told you it's
4: third hour continues. Beautiful Thursday morning in the city of Rolnik in Kuliakova with you until 10 a.m. Coco, there's a lot of excitement and anticipation for the World Cup. So much so, in fact, one of my buddies booked a reservation at some bar in downtown Toronto for a group of 10 of us for June the 12th. He booked
5: this
4: it yesterday.
5: This far in advance?
4: That far in advance. That's how excited people are. And yeah, I'm excited for the soccer, but I'm mostly excited to see our next guest shine on the world stage. He's done it many times before. He's going to do it again. A huge part of TSN's coverage of the World Cup is, as you'd expect, James Duthie. He joins us now. What's up, JD?
11: I always appreciate your overinflated words about me. Although if you really were truthful, then why would you go to a bar where you can't hear what I'm saying on June 12th? Why wouldn't you just stay home alone?
4: Really, I'm just in it for Lucy.
5: Well,
11: yeah, you don't care.
5: I think what he was really trying to do, James, was tell you how disappointed that he is going to a bar and hopefully that you were going to invite him with a seat next to you.
11: Yeah. I tell you, this one makes me laugh. Like, you know, we all get it, right? When the Leafs are on a playoff run or something. Hey, do you got four tickets? Maybe you could get me in the lower bowl. But the World Cup is anyone who, the amount of friends who said, hey, you think you can squeeze me, six for that, opening game, June 12th? Yeah. I have a lot of power.
5: Sure. Hold on. Give me a couple seconds.
11: But, no, I'm with you, AK. I'm super pumped. We were taping some elements of, the roster reveal show that we're doing next week where we're going to announce the, Canadian roster for the World Cup. On TSN, and we were doing some of the elements of that, Jennifer Hedger and I, down at the stadium. So it was my first time inside the stadium since FIFA has taken over. It's kind of a daunting looking thing because there's fences everywhere. It's kind of like this, I don't know, apocalyptic sci-fi movie situation, but I think they're going to cover all the fences up and make it look pretty by the time the games start. But it's going to be really cool. I'm still not sure the city or the country has figured out exactly what's coming because the World Cup is something beyond, I think, even an Olympics. So it's going to be super fun.
5: James, do you kind of feel like we've missed out on a massive opportunity here with Italy not playing Canada in the first game?
11: Yeah. I mean, I was of two minds when that thing happened. You know, unlike you and my many, many Italian Canadian friends, I also, you know, I want what's, you know, I want Canada to do really well at this World Cup. So is Bosnia-Herzegovina a little bit easier than playing Italy? Probably. Doesn't mean it's going to be easy. They got these 8-foot strikers they're going to have to deal with, but I think that, it's probably everybody said Canada would match up pretty well with, obviously this isn't a great Italy team. That's why they're not here, but I still think it's an advantage not playing them. However, I would have taken the spectacle of Canada, Italy any day just because I just think the opening game at a once in a lifetime World Cup at home, against a powerhouse like Italy would have been a scene that would have been unparalleled. So I think it was a bit of a bummer, frankly, but for Canada, you know, in the long run, is it a better chance to get a result and get out of the group? Probably yes. But I'm with you. Even though I was the same with Jesse Marsh, I didn't love the idea, Carlo, and we've battled this out on the radio before, of, you know, the building being 75% Italian flags on Canada's first showing to the world of hosting a World Cup game. I think that would have looked weird, but it still would have been a heck of a spectacle.
4: Imagine the ratings for Canada-Italy. Bell stock would just skyrocket immediately.
5: We'd all be getting raises.
11: It probably did. You know, it probably did hurt along that lines too. Although I think everybody, you know, most people who love sport will still watch this game. But you're right, AK. That probably would have been a bonanza as far as ratings.
4: James Duthie with us, of course, the host of TSN's coverage of the World Cup, which begins on June 12th. Canada and Bosnia and Herzegovina. So Canada's got to play two countries. I don't know if that's a good joke or not, but you can use that, James, if you'd like to, leading up to it. What's the deal with Alphonso Davies? You talk to all these, you know, soccer experts now that you're part of that community. Do you think he's going to be playing for Canada in that game?
11: Look, even the experts, I don't think could answer that question properly, but I would say no. I don't think he's going to play. I think that there's a decent chance. I think that realistically the Switzerland game, assuming there's no more setbacks, which is Canada's last game, it goes Bosnia and then Qatar in Vancouver and then Switzerland. I think the extra sort of 2 weeks between that first game and the last game is more realistic. I think Canada would love to have him against Qatar, which is the game they basically have to win for sure to get out of the group. But you know, and obviously this back and forth between Bayern Munich and Canada, which has been a kind of a soap opera in itself. Obviously his home club was really mad when he tore his ACL, saying he shouldn't have been in the game. And then I don't think Canada's super happy with the fact that they, you know, maybe brought him back over there a couple times early and he re-injured that hamstring. So, but in once he's named to the national team, Canada has complete control. And so they'll make the decision, but I think they'll be careful with Alphonso too. I would think Switzerland's the most logical thing because hopefully if you're Canada and all the other guys that are question marks, this is the biggest thing going in is that you have about, and I think this is unprecedented in probably World Cup history, that you have a team with maybe 9 or 10 guys that are sort of, is he going to be ready? Is he not quite ready? Is he going to be fit? Is he not quite fit? It's just, it's ludicrous right now, including, you know, several key guys. Moise Bombido's, you could make an argument, and I would, that it's much more important that Bombido's ready to play than Alphonso Davies, because you have other options if Fonzie's not ready to go. But Bombido, their back line is so banged up, and he's so critical to it, and he may play his first game as the opener in the World Cup, the first game he's played in 6 months, which is insane. But Canada needs him, and they're kind of thin back there because of other injuries. So I think realistically, Davies, hopefully, if he has no setbacks, plays against Switzerland, but you know, I will defer to Jesse Marsh and all the trainers who are working on Fonzie right now. You know, he wants to play badly.
5: Dregs transitioning to hockey now.
4: Let's call him Dregs.
11: I think he just called me Dregs. Yeah.
5: Oh, jeez.
4: It's a compliment.
5: I apologize for that, James.
11: I don't have any insider stuff for you ready, just so you know.
5: Well, the reason why Dregs came up is because the last time we worked together was a panel between me, you, Dregs and Frankie, and the Montreal Canadiens have advanced, and you are not doing the playoff panels for them. And I think the reason is because there was a formal complaint about you bringing Hugo, your dog, on the set, and they couldn't handle the barking during live segments anymore.
11: You see, I don't even know if I'm allowed to bring Hugo in, so now you've outed me and I'm probably going to get suspended by Bell HR for having a dog on the set. I hopefully will come back and do some, later in the series if it goes a long way. I just, got a little World Cup business to take care of for now, but I'm pumped about tonight. And, I just think, you know, Montreal is so, I don't know. There's a weird kind of, I don't know, a team of destiny thing going on with the Habs where everything
5: they're is fun kinda, to watch, are they not?
11: Yeah, and everything's kind of breaking their way. And I think I'm sort of lean towards the way the odds makers are that I have two thoughts to this. One is, you know, Montreal's got this magical thing going on and they have a real chance to do this and win a couple of games and maybe win the series. And then the other part of me is I picked Ottawa over Carolina in the first round because I watched Ottawa the last 2 months of the season playing essentially playoff hockey the whole way, playing really stingy D, the goaltending had come together and they looked like a playoff team. And I was thinking in my head, well, Carolina, they've been coasting all year. They had the division one in like February. So they might not be ready. And then Carolina, it was a closer series than a sweep look, but they absolutely smoked them and then they absolutely smoked Philly. And I said to myself, why did I disrespect Carolina this way? So I'll pick Carolina because I'm not going to do that again. And I just can't believe how fast and deep they are. But if Montreal can win one of the first two, I think in Carolina, then we'll have a 6 or 7 gamer. But if Carolina wins the first two, I think then they'll be, you know, all the whole rest versus rust thing will be dead and they'll be flying again. And I think Montreal will be in a massive bind.
4: James, a.k.a. Dregs, with us here in our...
11: By the way, that happens to me if you I don't know if you guys get... I know you get Logan Stankoven all the time, a.k.a., and rightfully right. so, but... You know, people, beyond the diehard sports fans, and we love, you know, all the listeners of your show and the diehards of TSN know who we all are, but the average sports fan out there, I think we're just kind of all a generic sportscaster. So, you know, if I'm at a mall or something and people yell out, some people will say Duffy, people will still say Dutchy, which is, I don't know if it's an ode to our late friend. They definitely never confuse my body for Dutchies, but I think they can't say Duffy, so they say Dutchy. They will also say Drager. So, you know, it'll be Drager. I'll still get the odd James Cebulski. It's just
4: James Cebulski.
11: People have no idea.
20: Who's the American James Duffy
4: Liam McHugh.
20: Nobody calls you Liam McHugh?
11: Once in a while, down in the States, you get Liam McHugh. No. So it's okay. You can call me Dregs anytime, buddy.
4: Carlo, anybody, like when people come up to you, are you mistaken for somebody else at any point, or it's just pretty clear who you are?
20: So I went to meet my brother for lunch the other day at his golf course. And it's amazing, like when I'm around like my brother's crew of friends, and they'll look at me and they'll wait for me to say something because that's usually how my brother sort of interacts with them, where he'll like be the first guy to say, hey, what's up? But then when I don't say anything because I don't know the people, they get insulted. They're like, what the hell did I do to you? It's like, hey, Paul, what's up? And I'm like, no, I'm Carlo. I'm the Smith brother. And like, oh, it makes sense. Oh, I can't believe it. I'm like, what did I ever do to you? Like, what? How come you're not talking to me today? So I obviously with a twin brother, I get that a lot.
11: Did you ever do when you were younger and mischievous in high school or whatever, did you ever do the switcheramas? I had
20: in classes, yes.
11: Two of my best friends in high school were the Curlies. They were James and John, identical twins. And they would, you know, if one guy was better in another subject or whatever, they would switch for exams and take each other's exams. And occasionally, like, not to I got to say this carefully, not to an intimate level, but they would try to fool their girlfriends on
20: the
11: occasion.
20: Dating scenes.
11: Like just for, you know, not like, you know, just for a few minutes kind of thing. But they did that stuff all the time.
20: Yeah, we did it. We did a lot of that in school. Like we'd go to each other's classes, but we wouldn't like take tests for each other.
11: Did you and Logan Stankoven do that, AK?
4: I would like to do that this summer. Yes.
20: No,
4: if anyone mistakes me for him.
20: Him and his boy nice. Aaron Rye did it.
4: Yeah, Aaron Rye also a lookalike of mine. Well, did I tell you my Aaron Rye story, James? I can't remember if I texted that to you.
11: Well, it's I don't. Yours must be better than mine because when we went to that Canadian Open pro am, which I think you were in with me, right at Hamilton a few years ago.
4: Yeah.
11: Is this where the story comes from? Because I ended up eating lunch with him. There was a buffet, and Lawrence was doing his thing, and I just sat down beside him. I only chatted with him for 5 minutes, but like everybody said, he seemed like a super nice guy. That's not a great story, but yours?
4: No, he wasn't nice to me at all. He was actually very rude to me.
11: Really?
4: Believe it or not.
11: Yeah,
4: same
11: day,
4: I was on the
11: same
4: putting
11: event?
4: Green. Yes, yeah. Exactly. I was on the putting green. I remember I joined the group halfway through.
11: Right,
4: on the 10th tee. So I was practicing with all the pros. Again, I was chipping next to Corey
20: Didn't
4: Connors.
20: Did you also want off the first tee?
4: No, I snap hooked it like 60 yards left, but that's not part of the story. I was hitting balls next to Wesley Bryan on the range. Like it was awesome. So I'm on the putting green and Aaron Rye is on one side and I'm on the other and I just blow this putt way past the hole and it probably rolls maybe 5-7 feet away from Aaron Rye and he looks up. And smiles, and he looks at his caddy. He's like, that guy sure is blank, ain't playing in this tournament. And they start laughing. And I'm standing there. I'm like, well, guys, come on. I'm about to tee off on the 10th tee in the pro-am. How about a little bit of encouragement, Aaron Rye? So I was cheering for him to lose, James, and I was very disappointed that he won the PGA Championship.
11: Oh, well, that's not like – you made it sound like he was, you know, treated you like a jerk. He had a little laugh at your expense.
4: Yeah, they're making fun of me.
11: I've done the same thing on the golf course with you, so come on.
0: 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Traffic.
2: Steeles Avenue remains closed both ways east of Markham Road for an ongoing fire investigation between Morningside Avenue and 9th Line. No word yet as to when this will be completed. We are still dealing with heavy delays eastbound 401 from Dixie to Warden, westbound 401 Young to the 427, southbound 404 DVP Shepherd to the 401 and approaching Richmond, westbound Gardner from Spadina to Jameson, and eastbound Gardner from Park Lawn to Spadina. 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
21: I just don't think the decision's going to be made this summer.
22: At all? No, I don't know about that.
21: For Matthews, you don't think...
22: That's where I think it's tricky. Like, I think he could... This is just how I understand it.
21: Yeah.
22: I think he could get to, like, July 15th, and he looks at everything they do, and he's like, I don't know about this. And then it's like, well, what happens then? Do they talk about, like, are we going to go a different route? Are we going to trade? But it could go the other way. Like, they could do all this great stuff, and he could be like, this is awesome, I'm staying.
23: He is entitled to that. Listen, he's got two years left on his contract. What do you think I'm going
22: to
23: say?
22: You're going to say they don't owe it to him. He needs to be better.
23: Yes. Okay. Something down that road. What I was going to say is Austin Matthews has all the right in the world to think of Austin Matthews, but I think the team needs to respect that, consider that, but they should tell him, we are going to build the Toronto Maple Leafs. We're not catering to you.
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0: This is SportsCenter.
1: I'm Christine Lisi. We are moments away from tip-off for Game 2 of the NBA's Eastern Conference Finals from Madison Square Garden on ESPN. Heading into this game, the Cavaliers shrugging off concerns about James Harden's defense. He struggled mightily at the end of the series opening loss, allowing the Knicks to shoot 9 of 15 as the primary defender in the fourth quarter in overtime. There are a couple of things the Cavs need from Harden to knot the series up tonight, notes ESPN's Amon Shumpert.
2: I need him to have a big night being a floor general, have a big night just understanding that if I can make sure that this team goes, has pace, and we get quality shots every time down, that we can be in a chance of making a run at the end, because it will be a tough game too.
1: Opening faceoff for the NHL's Eastern Conference Final in minutes with the Hurricanes hosting the Canadiens. NASCAR icon Kyle Busch, a two-time Cup Series champion who had won more races across the sport's three national series than any other driver in history, has died at the age of 41. No cause of death was given. Busch's family said earlier today he was hospitalized with a severe illness. ESPN's Adam Schefter's reporting reigning NFL MVP quarterback Matthew Stafford and the Rams agreed on a one-year $55 million extension, so Stafford's now got 2 years and up to $105 million remaining on his contract with L.A. Baseball, Ronald Acuna Jr., two hits, two RBI, and a run scored. He and the NL-leading Braves up 5-2 on the Marlins' bottom five. Blue Jays with a 1-0 lead on the Yankees' bottom three, an RBI single for Dalton Varsho. Brandon Lau hit an inside-the-park home run in the Pirates' 6-2 victory over the Cardinals.
3: Hey, it's Michelle Smallman, and coming up Friday, Wemby has been amazing in the playoffs, but will he be number one in my top five players left in the NBA playoffs? It's on Sportsmanlike, 6 a.m. Eastern, right here on ESPN Radio, ESPN2, and ESPNU.

0: This is the Baseball Tonight podcast for Friday, May 15th, 2026, presented to you by La Quinta by Wyndham. Tonight, La Quinta, tomorrow you shine. I'm Buster Olney. Kenny Ligon is filling in for Taylor Schwenk again today. And on the show today, we'll be talking with Chris Getz, head of baseball operations for the Chicago White Sox, about his team's remarkable start, Munetaka Murakami, and about the Pope. That's Sarah Langs' notes. But first, let's talk to Jorge Castillo of ESPN.com. Jorge Castillo covers baseball for ESPN, and he's part of the New York chapter of baseball writers. Jorge, how you doing?
1: I'm doing well, Buster. How are you?
0: Good. So the reason why I mentioned that is that when we get to award season, what happens in every chapter, as you well know, is that two writers are picked from the group to cast ballots. Now, you are relatively new to the New York chapter, so I suspect that you don't have a vote in the National League Cy Young Award this year. Is that correct?
1: I haven't been told anything, so I doubt it, yeah.
0: Okay. I think that what you need to do is light a candle every night and ask to be not get that vote. Because that one, Jorge, is going to be a tough one. With what we're seeing out of Paul Skenes, Shohei Ohtani, Jacob Mizorowski, wow. I'm just watching these guys pitch in the last week. You wonder by the time we get to the end of the year what these numbers are going to look like. What are you seeing in this trio?
1: It's the best trio in baseball. I mean, I was there on opening day at Citi Field when Paul Skenes didn't survive the first inning, was charged with 5 runs in that first inning because O'Neill Cruz misplayed 2 balls in center field. Since then, a 1.09 ERA in 8 starts. He's flirted with a no-hitter in the last 2 outings. Hasn't walked a batter going back to April 13th.
0: A month without walking a hitter. I just want to reiterate that. Go ahead.
1: Yeah, and I just took a lot of courage, Buster. Please hold your applause, but I picked Paul.